0: Jalen Hurts has always been in your team. Jalen Hurts has never lost.
1: Did he get hurt recently? Mm-mm.
0: Jalen Hurts has never lost to the Texans. Ever. Ever.
2: All right, guys, because this wasn't our topic.
1: Yes, this was not our topic. Jeff.
0: Have y'all been to a Super Bowl?
1: Jeff.
0: Yeah, exactly. Jalen Hurts has been to two.
1: Okay, the other topic was...
2: Soko's business class?
1: What goes on in Soko's room? Let's talk about that. A lot.
2: If we learn accounting, Microsoft platforms like Word, Excel, PowerPoint,
3: Canva,
1: OSHA, how to run businesses.
0: I find it funny how the classes call business administration and sports entertainment, and yet there's no sports or no entertainment in that.
2: We watch football every day.
1: There is entertainment. No, but like... There's sports in it, and we've probably only had one person come up to the actually like talk about when we were doing that.
2: Medicosh.
1: When we had to pick up,
0: yeah, that's Medicosh.
3: That was fun with the baseball.
0: I joined base because I saw the sports entertainment part, and my mom saw the sports entertainment part, and it's like, oh, sports. We're going to put them with the sports.
1: Which makes sense.
0: It's a business class. It's just the business class.
1: I only joined it because I thought it was going to be a good chill class. No.
4: I mean, it is.
1: Nice. But it's still chill.
0: It's a comfy room, like very comfy. Right.
1: It's That's just, why people be sleeping there. It's just, literally, because I know I be knocked out.
4: What about you, Kyrie?
1: How do you feel?
2: You know, Soko's class, my first year there, it was actually pretty chill. We're actually like.
1: Oh, yeah. He's like. All right. He's about to graduate. Oh,
2: chill. We're actually like learning stuff without like as much distractions. Yeah, we were learning. And it's definitely decreasing in efficiency over the years because the increase of football players and the distractions that they cause. But
1: I mean, like, aren't half of them graduating either this year or next year?
2: Yeah, this or next year, exactly. But I've been here for 3 years, so.
0: You got a point with
2: old.
0: That.
2: Chill.
1: About to be a singer.
2: About to be.
1: I feel like Westinghouse could be a good school.
3: Westinghouse? It needs better, like, students.
1: Yes, like...
0: I love Westinghouse.
2: Yeah, me personally, I don't think it's the students.
1: I mean...
0: I love Westinghouse.
1: I mean...
4: No, it absolutely is the students.
1: Sometimes, it'll be some students who do dumb stuff, but Westinghouse...
0: That's school. School's going to have them kids who, like, don't care.
4: But some schools are worse than others. That's the point we're trying to
1: make. But Westinghouse, I wouldn't send my little brother there, but...
3: Right. Yeah, no.
1: It's cool for me and stuff, like...
3: Okay, how about we all talk about, like... Like what kind of sports we like? What sports do we like?
2: At Westinghouse?
3: No, like y'all in general. Like what sports do you like guys like?
0: Well, obviously I'm a football player, but if I were other than football, I ain't gonna lie, wrestling. I mess with wrestling. Wrestling's tough.
4: Yeah, I can say wrestling definitely. Well, sometimes. There's like a lot of clips that I've seen that are just like really crazy.
2: Me personally, I love basketball.
0: I'll dunk on you, y'all.
2: What? Stop it. I'm not even close.
0: I'll dunk on you. I'm going to dunk on you like I'm Shaq.
2: You could barely touch the net. But other than basketball, I really like volleyball, too.
5: My favorite sports are football, basketball, and wrestling.
1: Why?
5: Because it's fun to watch.
1: True. But say, like, you get entertained back.
3: It's like competitive entertainment.
4: So. I would say, like, if we had to put them in order, for me personally, football can be interesting to watch, but it has to be, like, something crazy happening for it to be interesting. Other than that, it's just people running around with a ball.
1: Literally.
5: No, not back in the day, though.
4: That's what I'm saying. Like, back then, there was, like, crazy stuff going on.
0: Football, basketball, wrestling. All right, Ramirez, football, basketball, and wrestling. Kyrie, top three sports right now.
2: My top three sports? I'm going to be biased. I'm not going to lie. I'm going to go basketball at number one, football at number two, and this is a hot take, but women's volleyball at number three.
0: Yeah, Sahara, what's your top three sports right now?
3: Wrestling, football. I don't know. I'll just go with basketball.
0: Other Sahara, what's your top three sports right now?
3: Other Sahara.
1: I like cheer, competition dance, and I'm just going to have to go with track because, let me just say this. Like, because, like, when you just be watching the Olympics, and, like, you'll just, like, just see everybody running track.
4: That's just is very interesting.
1: Yes,
4: to watch.
1: Like, because then you like, oh my gosh, like, she's going to win.
4: Yes, like,
1: but this is my top thing.
2: Is there any specific events in track or just like them running a 400 are really or 100? Cool. I'm saying, like, what's their favorite like event?
1: Is that in track? When you have to like throw the ball?
0: Yeah, that's
1: you have
0: track.
1: You have to do that and then jump.
4: Hurdles?
1: Mm hmm. Yeah. Down to.
0: Tournament row, top three sports right now.
4: Like she said, I would have to say dance. It doesn't matter what type of dance. I just love watching people dance. I also love dancing as well. Volleyball. I don't know what my third one would be, though. Because, like, throughout my life, I've played a lot of sports. Like, a lot of sports. So I'm going to just keep it with the top two.
1: Yeah, like, in my life, I only did, like, cheer and competition dance. Okay. Would you rather know what you're going to do in 10 years or... travel back, like in 10 years, travel back. Yeah.
2: So it's either travel back 10 years or travel back.
1: Yeah, like which one would you rather do?
2: Yeah, I'm traveling back 10 years. I don't know.
0: Going pre-COVID. Me now and pre-COVID, like me right now in 2016, the world's blowing up.
4: What? Okay.
2: Yeah, Jeff.
4: I have another question.
1: Okay.
4: If you could transform into an animal, like any animal, and be that animal for a full day, what animal would it be and why?
2: Think about it. Think about it. A blobfish.
4: Not like, pee-pee. What? Like, you know what? Never mind.
1: Where did that come from?
0: Talk, Kyrie. I want to listen. Yeah. I want to hear this.
2: Like, they're deep in the sea, and they get eaten a lot. So, like...
4: why would you want to get eaten?
2: It's only for a day, though. It's only for a day.
4: But what if you get eaten in that day? I'm talking as soon as you transform, 5 minutes later, you're already gone.
2: But, like, I wouldn't come back the next day?
4: No.
2: All right, let me change my answer.
0: Did you say Roblox?
2: I'm thinking.
4: While you think, does someone else want to answer?
0: An eagle.
4: Of course. Go ahead and explain why.
0: Because the eagle is like, it's the top. It's on the top of the food chain for a reason.
2: No, it is.
4: It also represents America. Do you really want to represent America?
0: Yeah, y'all.
1: Sahara, which animal would you pick to be for one day?
3: I will pick to be a... maybe, like, some sea life creature.
2: How you could breathe underwater type situation.
3: Yeah, like, I would want to, like, discover the sea more and see what's, like, actually there.
4: You would, like, become the animal in order to understand
3: more? Yeah.
4: That's pretty cool. Every person that's into the aquarium would absolutely do that.
1: I'll be a tiger or a lion. That. One of them. I'll be one of them. Because, like, I just want to explore the wildness, you know. Right. See how it feels to hunt, catch.
4: We got to keep our eyes on her. She's talking about hunting and catching. You got to remember, if you're a tiger, you're like, you hunt, but you also get hunted.
1: Okay, what about a cheetah?
4: They still get hunted.
3: I was going to pick that.
4: You're faster, so.
0: Cheetahs are big house cats, for real, for real. Like, they're...
4: really? Well, technically,
1: yeah.
0: No, like, every big cat other than cheetahs, like, cheetahs purr, they meow, they don't roar, none of that.
4: You're talking about, like...
0: cheetahs, like, are, like, real life, just big house cats that run fast.
4: Yeah.
1: If I ever had a pet tiger or one of them, y'all know who I'll be just like? The Tiger King or Care Bear.
0: No, is that something y'all do? Girl. Like, would y'all get an exotic pet?
1: Yes.
4: It depends on what pet.
2: Probably, like...
0: because, like, I'll raise a lion.
2: An axolotl.
0: Like, a baby lion, I'll raise that to an adult.
4: I could also imagine you having, a monkey or a gorilla or something. And it would, sit on your shoulders and stuff.
1: Don't get what's them ones called? Chimps?
4: Chimpanzees?
1: Yes, don't get one of them.
0: Man, what? If I get a chimp, man, me and the chimp spend in the block every day. But you got a problem, come see the chimp about it. Because, chimps are, real life strong, overly, a little too strong if you ask me.
6: Can I ask this question? Do you think 100 people could beat one gorilla?
0: If you had asked me that 5 months ago, I would have told you the 100 people is. But
1: somebody, not.
0: Somebody told this to me, and it made me look at the situation different. 100 toddlers, are they beating you in a fight?
4: They can overwhelm you, but I don't think they can beat you.
2: Are we talking about average humans or
4: what type of human toddler are you talking about?
0: If there's 100 Aaron Donalds, man. I'm taking Aaron Donald with that gorilla. I ain't gonna lie.
2: He could bench 500.
0: Yeah, 700. 500-600 pounds, he's as strong as death. A wise man once said it's only gonna take two of him to beat one gorilla.
2: And he only needs
0: he only needs one to record. Yeah. You got a bald head, he's known as James Harrison. And honestly, I believe him. I believe him.
2: He sounded mighty confident.
0: He might actually be able to beat a gorilla. And I wouldn't be surprised if he did.
3: What is the most important lesson you've learned so far in your life? It really, really taught you something that you never do again.
1: Always be on game.
3: Oh, yeah.
1: Always be on game. That's what I was taught.
0: What that mean?
1: Always.
3: Being on P's and Q's.
1: Yes, always.
0: Oh, staying on point.
1: Always be on point. Sometimes you always have to be on point by the people that you're around with. I'm not saying their names, but they know who they is.
3: So what about y'all? Like,
0: all right, hold on.
2: Don't take drugs.
0: I'm not
4: obviously.
1: What about you, Raymare? What's the lesson that you learned? Like the best lesson that you learned?
7: All of them.
4: That's what I was trying to say. Like when you learn a lesson, as long as whenever you go through something, as long as you've learned the lesson from that, any of them could be the best lesson. You're learning from all of them.
3: Yeah, but like it'd be better if you like describe what lesson, because it can make the topic more interesting.
4: And other people
3: will like share their own experiences and stuff like that.
1: Well, it looks like we're running out of time, listeners. Thank you for tuning in.
2: This was the Bulldog Bandits checking out here.
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11: 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We would exchange jackets and switch hairstyles, shamelessly trooping back to the sample stands in our alter egos, as if the ladies working the stands couldn't see right through our scrappy ponytails and ill-fitting jackets. The process was the same every week, as we cycled through fragrant pesto ravioli, scouting hot Swiss Miss hot chocolate, and crispy brownie brittle. Once we filled our stomachs and Mom filled her cart, our family would regroup at the bustling food court for lunch. Usually our order was a box of piping hot combo pizza with an occasional strawberry vanilla swirl soft serve or soft churro. While waiting for lunch, we'd discuss Mom's latest purchases or our favorite sample stand of the week. The conversation would quickly die out once lunch arrived, the silence only punctuated by the occasional loud sip of water or a conversation from the table beside us. After finishing lunch, we'd file out of Costco, squinting from the piercing bright sunlight that greeted our eyes. My dad would plop on his sunglasses that looked like they came from the dentist's office before starting the engine of the car. Every time I stared out the window, watching the sprawling brick warehouse shrinking in the distance, I would wonder about my next trip the following week. However, the following week turned into the following 2 weeks, which morphed into the following month or two, as I grew older and older with new extracurriculars and commitments to juggle. At the time, I never really dwelled on the meaning of my trips to Costco, or how I'd spend it with my sister at sample stands before gorging on combo pizza. I would never have imagined that my partner in sample crime would migrate across the Atlantic Ocean to the salty shores of Wales, or that combo pizza is now an extinct relic of the past. But now, at the age of 13, I would give anything just to rewind time and go back to that lazy Saturday morning at Costco.
12: I'm Jalanta Hauser. I'm from City High at 12th grade 17, and my poem is just called Me. I am a girl who is envied, a girl loved by many, and a girl that doesn't find herself in any. I love my hair to stretch beneath the earth, my lips huge, but only purpose is for words to exert, eyes elegant enough to determine worth, but sadly, the perfection of my face sometimes stains my shirt. My body is a brown canvas that imperfections appear, hiding what's over-sexualized sometimes in the things I wear. Since I'm the standard pretty, it's the only thing for which they

0: A flock of seagulls follows soon after. The sun bears down on you, not unpleasantly, but it's certainly more than you're used to in rainy Pittsburgh. The beach burns as you walk on it, and the wind pelts you with sand. The sound of children's laughs and too loud music are welcomed here. At the boardwalk, you're overwhelmed by the smells of the different food vendors. Popping popcorn, the vendors throw kernels to a flock of pigeons. Crowds wait in line for two sour lemonade and two sweet cotton candy. Conversations mingle with the music that changes from store to store. The fudge store plays soft jazz and always seems to be empty. The crystal shop echoes with chimes and always smells of incense. The candle store, my favorite, is lit by mosaic lamps and the flicker of flame. You stop at the reptile zoo before turning in for the night, and watch guests gasp in awe at the largest crocodile in the States. Exotic birds are heard calling to each other throughout the park, and you jump at the sound of a parrot saying hello as you pass. At the hotel, it is quiet. The slow splashing of the pool at night and the white foamy ocean waves lull you to sleep, and the warm sea breeze protects you from the cold of night.
1: Hi, my name is Sophia Gombos, and I'm a junior at Shadyside Academy. Hope is sprouting between the cracks, trying its best to grow and be recognized. Although often ignored and trampled over, hope persists, climbing on walls and slithering across concrete, trying to survive, to live, to thrive, in a city built of hard, unforgiving bricks. Gardeners prepare the soil for their plants. They remove the weeds, ripping their roots from the ground, saying they're no good. I need them gone to make my plants survive.
2: Hi, my name is Lila. I'm a senior at Taylor Otterdice, and this is a poem I wrote called Product of My Time. I am a product of my time. I am also a terribly inefficient time traveler. I am an example of eccentricity in each reality, and I am the biggest proponent of the only constant, change. I go forward and backward, forward and backward, but mainly forward. For Youth Express, this is Lila, signing off.
3: 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I'm in 11th grade at Montour High School, and you're listening to Youth Express. 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
4: 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Once we arrived in the parking lot, our family of four would branch out into three groups. My sister and I in search of the nearest sample stand, my mom in search of the latest discounts, and my dad, doing whatever dads do in Costco snack aisles. My sister and I would aim to reap the most product from each sample stand, sometimes going three or four times in different disguises. We would exchange jackets and switch hairstyles, shamelessly trooping back to the sample stands in our alter egos, as if the ladies working the stands couldn't see right through our scrappy ponytails and ill-fitting jackets. The process was the same every week, as we cycled through fragrant pesto ravioli, scouting hot Swiss Miss hot chocolate, and crispy brownie brittle. Once we filled our stomachs and Mom filled her cart, our family would regroup at the bustling food court for lunch. Usually our order was a box of piping hot combo pizza with an occasional strawberry vanilla swirl, soft serve, or soft churro. While waiting for lunch, we'd discuss Mom's latest purchases or our favorite sample stand of the week. The conversation would quickly die out once lunch arrived, the silence only punctuated by the occasional loud sip of water or a conversation from the table beside us. After finishing lunch, we'd file out of Costco, squinting from the piercing bright sunlight that greeted our eyes. My dad would plop on his sunglasses that looked like they came from the dentist's office before starting the engine of the car. Every time I stared out the window, watching the sprawling brick warehouse shrinking in the distance, I would wonder about my next trip the following week. However, the following week turned into the following 2 weeks, which morphed into the following month or two as I grew older and older with new extracurriculars and commitments to juggle. At the time, I never really dwelled on the meaning of

0: my trips to Costco, or how I'd spend it with my sister at sample stands before gorging on combo pizza. I would never have imagined that my partner in sample crime would migrate across the Atlantic Ocean to the salty shores of Wales, or that combo pizza is now an extinct relic of the past. But now, at the age of 13, I would give anything just to rewind time and go back to that lazy Saturday morning at Costco.
1: Frick Park, during the last days of summer, is truly unforgettable. I've always known the park, museum, and grounds well, but walking there on my own this time, as I shed the last remnants of summer, introduced me to a part of Frick Park even a local like me doesn't always get to experience. On my trek up the hill into the park, I always pass the Frick Museum and grounds. I see the perfectly manicured rectangular topiary trees, but this time I can actually see some people sitting around them in chairs, grubbing on the sweet and savory meals from the food trucks lining the parking lot. In the winter, this place is deserted. Last November, I would ride my bike up and take refuge in the warmth of the greenhouse. It was a sort of serene solidarity. As I continue my journey around the area, I enter the actual park part of Frick Park. Trees are scattered everywhere, as if one day, 100 years ago, someone carelessly threw a handful of seeds into bare land, and up sprouted the grandiose foliage which now roam there. I look all around to see the blocks of dirt pushed into the ground to create barriers which confirm the definite path which I walk on now. The day is beginning to settle down, and there are only a few people brave enough to leave the festivities and the music of the Frick grounds to explore the trails deep into the woods. I walk and walk and walk down the miscellaneous paths in the woods. There are fresh shortcut paths made through certain patches of trees, which tell me that someone was very impatient and did not want to continue down the traditional path laid out in front of them. The sunset is coming, and I can sense it. It looks like someone has put a blanket over the sun, like one does with a lamp, creating reddish streaks over the exhausted sky. My mother always says that my great-grandmother would say, "Red sky at night, sailor's delight." But I often think that it must be such a waste for the sky to be red here, when I rarely ever hear of any sailors or large boats in Pittsburgh, minus the Gateway Clipper, if that even counts. As I continue to let my legs droop down the dirt road, I pass by several different places I could sit and finally read. But someone is either there, or it just doesn't seem like quite the right spot. I finally settle on a bench, plopped right near a small pond. The pond is a murky hunter green, with no signs of life, except my own reflection looking into it. The bench has small patches of lichen on it, like a whale with barnacles. The spot is only a small ways away from the new, old bridge, which collapsed sometime last year. Or maybe the year before that, but remembering its exact timeline doesn't concern me much. I finally take my seat and open my book. I started reading it earlier that month, but I only read it late at night in my bed, or in the form of an audiobook while I painted my nails, or when I was blow-drying my hair. It feels slightly out of place to be reading it here, but I like it. It feels slightly out of place to be here, this far on the path, on my own, at sunset, in a place I've lived my whole life, but haven't really gotten to know until now. But I like it.
2: My name is Layla Dukes. I'm in ninth grade at Pittsburgh Kappa 6 through 12, and this is a poem I wrote called 6 and 1. L A Y L-A-H. That is me. Loving as anyone or anything you've ever seen. Ashamed of the decisions that has birthed the new life ahead, yet grateful for the lessons glued inside my head. L-A-Y-L-A-H. That is me. Learning to navigate the system that is built against myself, also learning to drive my car of life to the destination of hope, peace, where the tide is calm, my heart is healed, and my spirit is willing. For Youth Express, this is Layla signing off.
3: In March of 2020, my dad made it very clear that this was not a vacation. We were not going to travel the nation, and being responsible meant we were going to stay locked in our house until school restarted in 2 weeks. The next morning, almost before I woke up, my brother and mom were in a packed car heading down to Savannah, Georgia. But not me, my dad, and my sister. One fire pit, a whole creation of a recipe book, and 3 days later, my dad, sister, dog, and I were piled into our second car and on the road. Savannah housed two families who we were close enough to that I called them my cousins, but we only really saw one after Savannah told everyone to shelter in place. So when I think about the pandemic, I don't think about sanitizing groceries or homemade pot lid masks. I think about the Denisons. The Denisons' house had a marvelous ensuite that we called Hotel Denison, where the five of us stayed for months. In that suite alone, we had too many adventures to recount. I got sicker than I have ever been in my life and became exiled there. I sprawled pathetically over the couch and watched every episode of The Good Place while eating butter between Ritz crackers. Everyone thought I had COVID, but the test, which was the first one taken by anyone we knew, came back negative. One night, my brother came in later than the rest of us, decided it was too hot, and turned the thermostat to the coldest thing possible. My mom yelled at me in the middle of the night for getting up again and again to get more blankets. My dad said that he had a dream that he was camping on Mount Everest, and when he woke up, he realized it wasn't a dream and it was his reality. A hands-off rule on the thermostat followed that fateful night. The rest of the house, in whose mayhem I gleefully joined after I was freed, was impeccably clean but bursting with too many bodies. 4 adults, 7 kids, 2 dogs, 1 cat, 1 hamster, and our Roomba named Eli, which was one of the essential things my mom brought down from Pennsylvania for some reason, traipsed over and around each other for months. The Denison's oldest daughter brought her Russian boyfriend, whose name was unfortunately also Eli, home for the first time on the same day my carload of the family arrived. He sat in the nearly standing room only dining room as we all talked over each other and fed the snuffling dogs under the table scraps. I don't think he fell asleep that night knowing who was related to whom. The days were full of Zoom video calls, everyone carving out their own semi-quiet place to turn off their mics in peace. In the afternoons, we fought over Wi-Fi scrappily, me begging the boys to stop playing Fortnite for 1 second so my audiobook could load, and my sister texting her friends incessantly, until everyone had to turn everything on airplane mode because one of the dads had a very important meeting. We would spill into the yard for Capture the Flag tournaments, or be forced out to weed. That house hosted the Great Minecraft War, the In-Home Chopped competition of 2020, the hide-and-seek snitch incident, the Carol on the Highway incident, the highly contested Settlers of Catan game of 2020, and the spinning hammock game, which resulted in my brother bleeding profusely from the head and us saying our last goodbyes before my mom told us to stop being dramatic. He wasn't even granted a hospital trip. That old house holds more of myself in its cracks and baseboards than any other house besides my own. I was lucky enough to scoot out and back up to Pittsburgh before they started renovating it. I was not trapped into sanding hardwood floors or scraping off popcorn ceilings. The last time I was ever in that house was COVID. It was sold without my consent, and the new owners began to defile it immediately, painting over the buttercup siding in real estate white. They will never know the perfect hide-and-seek spots or the precise angle to hold your phone for it to pick up just a tiny bit more signal. They won't remember the number of squid chips boiled over that stove or how the great Minecraft Peace Council of 2020 went down. But that's okay. I will. This is Mary Bartels reporting from the Youth Media Center at SLB Radio.
4: My name is Henry Stahl. I'm in 11th grade, and I'm homeschooled. This is a poem I wrote called Watch the World Walk By. Where is the end, you wonder, on your way to the supposed finish line that is chased with merciless strides abound? As you struggle on without conscious wonder, it occurs to you, eyes up above peer down. Lanky is the man who the eyes belong to. High, he's perched upon his pole, limbs a-sagging with straw. Crank, he explains, is his name, and he tells you how long he's been up there, and everything he's seen. For he can see the whole world from up there high on his pole. Stop and watch the world with me, he proposes. The fields never end, and so you sit with your friend Crank, watching the world walk by. For Youth Express, this is Henry signing off.
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3: In March of 2020, my dad made it very clear that this was not a vacation. We were not going to travel the nation, and being responsible meant we were going to stay locked in our house until school restarted in 2 weeks. The next morning, almost before I woke up, my brother and mom were in a packed car heading down to Savannah, Georgia. But not me, my dad, and my sister. One fire pit, a whole creation of a recipe book, and 3 days later, my dad, sister, dog, and I were piled into our second car and on the road. Savannah housed two families who we were close enough to that I called them my cousins. But we only really saw one after Savannah told everyone to shelter in place. So when I think about the pandemic, I don't think about sanitizing groceries or homemade pot lid masks. I think about the Denisons. The Denisons' house had a marvelous ensuite that we called Hotel Denison, where the five of us stayed for months. In that suite alone, we had too many adventures to recount. I got sicker than I have ever been in my life and became exiled there. I sprawled pathetically over the couch and watched every episode of The Good Place while eating butter between Ritz crackers. Everyone thought I had COVID, but the test, which was the first one taken by anyone we knew, came back negative. One night, my brother came in later than the rest of us, decided it was too hot, and turned the thermostat to the coldest thing possible. My mom yelled at me in the middle of the night for getting up again and again to get more blankets. My dad said that he had a dream that he was camping on Mount Everest, and when he woke up, he realized it wasn't a dream and it was his reality. A hands-off rule on the thermostat followed that fateful night. The rest of the house, in whose mayhem I gleefully joined after I was freed, was impeccably clean but bursting with too many bodies. 4 adults, 7 kids, 2 dogs, 1 cat, 1 hamster, and our Roomba named Eli, which was one of the essential things my mom brought down from Pennsylvania for some reason, traipsed over and around each other for months. The Denison's oldest daughter brought her Russian boyfriend, whose name was unfortunately also Eli, home for the first time on the same day my carload of the family arrived. He sat in the nearly standing room only dining room as we all talked over each other and fed the snuffling dogs under the table scraps. I don't think he fell asleep that night knowing who was related to whom. The days were full of Zoom video calls. Everyone carving out their own semi-quiet place to turn off their mics in peace. In the afternoons, we fought over Wi-Fi scrappily, me begging the boys to stop playing Fortnite for 1 second so my audiobook could load, and my sister texting her friends incessantly, until everyone had to turn everything on airplane mode because one of the dads had a very important meeting. We would spill into the yard for Capture the Flag tournaments, or be forced out to weed. That house hosted the Great Minecraft War, the In-Home Chopped competition of 2020, the Hide-and-Seek Snitch incident, the Carol on the Highway incident, the highly contested Settlers of Catan game of 2020, and the Spinning Hammock game, which resulted in my brother bleeding profusely from the head and us saying our last goodbyes before my mom told us to stop being dramatic. He wasn't even granted a hospital trip. That old house holds more of myself in its cracks and baseboards than any other house besides my own. I was lucky enough to scoot out and back up to Pittsburgh before they started renovating it. I was not trapped into sanding hardwood floors or scraping off popcorn ceilings. The last time I was ever in that house was COVID. It was sold without my consent, and the new owners began to defile it immediately, painting over the buttercup siding in real estate white. They will never know the perfect hide-and-seek spots or the precise angle to hold your phone for it to pick up just a tiny bit more signal. They won't remember the number of squid chips boiled over that stove or how the great Minecraft Peace Council of 2020 went down. But that's okay. I will. This is Mary Bartels reporting from the Youth Media Center at SLB Radio.
6: A place in rural Butler you wouldn't know about. If you venture to the more populous nooks of this town, a crescendo of dirt bikes growling as they tear down dirt roads, their riders with overgrown mullets with a Confederate and Trump 2020 flag in each hand will fill your ears. But here, it is quiet. I remember the day my grandpa and my cousins built this swing set from scratch. Then it wasn't as quiet. My cousins and I ran to the pumpkin patch, ignoring the damp grass that clung to our bare feet, eager to see what pumpkin had our name etched into the premature skin. Here, in this place that now only lives in the past, your senses never grew unstimulated. There was a sizzling of hamburger from the farm past the algae-congealed pond on the grill that harmonized with the persistent hammering of tools on wood that will soon be more than a blueprint. That will be turned russet from the years of perpetual use and then only occasional use. Often, there's a sharp pop of a gun, which only momentarily interrupts our adolescent giggles. But now, it is quiet. With the exception of cows mooing in the pasture past the discarded daisy truck that now holds dust-covered hay and the occasional litter of kittens, the chirping of birds exclusive to rural places, their notes drifting across the autumn breeze and rattling the trees, and the creaking of the swing. It has been years since we had a pumpkin carving reunion, as my grandparents can't keep up with the bustling of people sprawled in miscellaneous corners of their house, and my sister and I are the only ones who visit semi-frequently. I pumped my legs against the chill wind to get the view I desire, committed this routine to memory, just as these birds have their symphony. The swinging back and forth fills my lungs and is dispelled into a plume of steam from my chapped lips. My knuckles are white and have a tension building in them like the steadiness of the beams holding up the swing, and when I see the red barn, I know it's worth it. In the absence of constant appraisal, like suburban trees, these trees have painted themselves every hue of warmth. Plenty of autumns have passed since this swing set has risen. The grass that was once beneath it succumbing to a dusty patch. The absence of dozens of pumpkins in the garden that no longer exist is well observed. But I have learned if you propel yourself against the rural wind, there will always be a red barn and a sea of fire, then laden in snow, and then immersed past recognition in thick foliage, no matter how much has changed.
7: My name is Felix Dreyer. I'm in the 9th grade at City Charter High School, and this is a poem I wrote called Captain. I am a spirit of hopeful opportunity, one whose doubts may damper my sails. Though my crew may have their failures and pouts, I still face the ocean of emotion without losing myself in the commotion. For I am my own captain, and thus for I must contain my failures to thrust forward a new world of pure imagination. This is Felix Dreyer from Youth Express, signing off.
8: This is Jason Earle, age 17, of North Allegheny High School, reporting for Pittsburgh Youth Media. Susan Howard, the Youth Media Director at Pittsburgh Filmmakers, describes filmmaking as a rich and complex process, but she claims her camper's work at the Director's Workshop at the Pittsburgh Center for the Arts is on par with that of the college students she has taught. Through her instruction at the workshop, high school students obtain the fundamental skills of filmmaking while gaining an idea of what the work of a director entails. All of the students have an interest in filmmaking, and most are involved in TV or film clubs in their respective high schools. However, the Director's Workshop provides them with the opportunity to direct their own videos using modern, efficient video technology, something that is seldom available at the high school level. The students also learn about each role in a crew, behind and in front of the cameras. On Monday, July 27th, the students were preparing their initial projects titled The Man in the Room Video. For this assignment, they were given 40 minutes to complete their filming for a one-minute video of someone performing a particular action in a room. Before going out and capturing footage, each student made an individual storyboard, sketching and organizing each shot necessary for their videos. As each student had the ability to direct and produce their own short film, they used their peers as the crew to fill other necessary roles. When I visited on Wednesday, July 29th, the students finished up this initial project and proceeded to scout new scene locations for their next assignment, a multiple-person dialogue. As the students searched for unique areas to shoot, Susan described how many movies and television shows deceive audiences by showing a shot of the outside of a home or building and then displaying what the audience believes to be the inside of that building. In reality, the interior scene is shot in a completely different location. One example she referenced was the home in the popular film Napoleon Dynamite, where two different locations are portrayed as one. As the students' solo project served as an introduction to the basics of filmmaking, the dialogue allows for the use of complex, advanced effects. Furthermore, the young directors had the opportunity to work with the actors from another camp at Pittsburgh Center for the Arts, allowing all of the campers to share their talents with each other. Another effective way for young directors to learn how to produce a good video is by viewing movies and analyzing professional work. Students often watch these movies without volume to notice visual aspects that they wouldn't catch when distracted by noise. They express that the symbolism in certain clips is far too difficult to identify while watching normally. Noting the techniques utilized in famous productions has allowed the students to employ newly discovered tactics in their own work. Although Susan is aware that 1 week is not nearly enough time to teach the students everything there is to know about directing, she is confident she has given them the fundamental skills to produce work of their own. She hopes that this truncated version of a college-level course can assist them in their filmmaking endeavors. Similarly, the students are thrilled to gain such valuable experience in directing at such a young age and will carry their knowledge with them in the future. For more Pittsburgh Youth Media stories, visit pghyouthmedia.org, find Pittsburgh Youth Media on Facebook and Twitter, or stay tuned to youthexpress.org. Catch the future.
1: Frick Park, during the last days of summer, is truly unforgettable. I've always known the park, museum, and grounds well, but walking there on my own this time, as I shed the last remnants of summer, introduced me to a part of Frick Park even a local like me doesn't always get to experience. On my trek up the hill into the park, I always pass the Frick Museum and grounds. I see the perfectly manicured rectangular topiary trees, but this time I can actually see some people sitting around them in chairs, grubbing on the sweet and savory meals from the food trucks lining the parking lot. In the winter, this place is deserted. Last November, I would ride my bike up and take refuge in the warmth of the greenhouse. It was a sort of serene solidarity. As I continue my journey around the area, I enter the actual park part of Frick Park. Trees are scattered everywhere, as if one day, 100 years ago, someone carelessly threw a handful of seeds into bare land, and up sprouted the grandiose foliage which now roam there. I look all around to see the blocks of dirt pushed into the ground to create the barriers which confirm the definite path which I walk on now. The day is beginning to settle down, and there are only a few people brave enough to leave the festivities and the music of the Frick grounds to explore the trails deep into the woods. I walk and walk and walk down the miscellaneous paths in the woods. There are fresh shortcut paths made through certain patches of trees, which tell me that someone was very impatient and did not want to continue down the traditional path laid out in front of them. The sunset is coming, and I can sense it. It looks like someone has put a blanket over the sun, like one does with a lamp, creating reddish streaks over the exhausted sky. My mother always says that my great-grandmother would say, "Red sky at night, sailor's delight," but I often think that it must be such a waste for the sky to be red here. When I rarely ever hear of any sailors or large boats in Pittsburgh, minus the Gateway Clipper, if that even counts. As I continue to let my legs droop down the dirt road, I pass by several different places I could sit and finally read. But someone is either there, or it just doesn't seem like quite the right spot. I finally settle on a bench, plopped right near a small pond. The pond is a murky hunter green, with no signs of life, except my own reflection looking into it. The bench has small patches of lichen on it, like a whale with barnacles. The spot is only a small ways away from the new, old bridge, which collapsed sometime last year. Or maybe the year before that, but remembering its exact timeline doesn't concern me much. I finally take my seat and open my book. I started reading it earlier that month, but I only read it late at night in my bed, or in the form of an audiobook while I painted my nails, or when I was blow-drying my hair. It feels slightly out of place to be reading it here, but I like it. It feels slightly out of place to be here, this far on the path, on my own, at sunset, in a place I've lived my whole life, but haven't really gotten to know until now. But I like it.
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14: Hi, my name is Lila Catherine. I attend Taylor Alderdice, and I'm a senior. I will be reading a poem I wrote, entitled Fragility. Limping duck meets the wrong stranger. Gunshots, seconds he's gone. Ant crawls from grass onto blanket, crushed by dirty fingers. His tombstone is a tea cookie. Chicken lied on a dining room table, legs declared drumsticks. Their bones, remains, and all thrown away. When have we become so apathetic to a gift only promised once?
15: Hi, my name is Lila. I'm a senior at Taylor Alderdice, and this is a poem I wrote called Product of My Time. I am a product of my time. I am also a terribly inefficient time traveler. I am an example of eccentricity in each reality, and I am the biggest proponent of the only constant, change. I go forward and backward, forward and backward, but mainly forward.
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7: My name is Felix Dreyer. I'm in the ninth grade at City Charter High School, and this is a poem I wrote called Captain. I am a spirit of hopeful opportunity, one whose doubts may damper my sails. Though my crew may have their failures and pouts, I still face the ocean of emotion without losing myself in the commotion. For I am my own captain, and thus for I must contain my failures to thrust forward a new world of pure imagination. This is Felix Dreyer from Youth Express, signing off.
1: Frick Park, during the last days of summer, is truly unforgettable. I've always known the park, museum, and grounds well, but walking there on my own this time, as I shed the last remnants of summer, introduced me to a part of Frick Park even a local like me doesn't always get to experience. On my trek up the hill into the park, I always pass the Frick Museum and grounds. I see the perfectly manicured rectangular topiary trees, but this time I can actually see some people sitting around them in chairs, grubbing on the sweet and savory meals from the food trucks lining the parking lot. In the winter, this place is deserted. Last November, I would ride my bike up and take refuge in the warmth of the greenhouse. It was a sort of serene solidarity. As I continue my journey around the area, I enter the actual park part of Frick Park. Trees are scattered everywhere, as if one day, 100 years ago, someone carelessly threw a handful of seeds into bare land, and up sprouted the grandiose foliage which now roam there. I look all around to see the blocks of dirt pushed into the ground to create barriers which confirm the definite path which I walk on now. The day is beginning to settle down, and there are only a few people brave enough to leave the festivities and the music of the Frick grounds to to explore the trails deep into the woods. I walk and walk and walk down the miscellaneous paths in the woods. There are fresh shortcut paths made through certain patches of trees, which tell me that someone was very impatient and did not want to continue down the traditional path laid out in front of them. The sunset is coming, and I can sense it. It looks like someone has put a blanket over the sun, like one does with a lamp, creating reddish streaks over the exhausted sky. My mother always says that my great-grandmother would say, "Red sky at night, sailor's delight." But I often think that it must be such a waste for the sky to be red here. When I rarely ever hear of any sailors or large boats in Pittsburgh, minus the Gateway Clipper, if that even counts. As I continue to let my legs droop down the dirt road, I pass by several different places I could sit and finally read. But someone is either there, or it just doesn't seem like quite the right spot. I finally settle on a bench, plopped right near a small pond. The pond is a murky hunter green, with no signs of life, except my own reflection looking into it. The bench has small patches of lichen on it, like a whale with barnacles. The spot is only a small ways away from the new, old bridge, which collapsed sometime last year. Or maybe the year before that, but remembering its exact timeline doesn't concern me much. I finally take my seat and open my book. I started reading it earlier that month, but I only read it late at night in my bed, or in the form of an audiobook while I painted my nails, or when I was blow-drying my hair. It feels slightly out of place to be reading it here, but I like it. It feels slightly out of place to be here, this far on the path, on my own, at sunset, in a place I've lived my whole life, but haven't really gotten to know until now. But I like it.
2: My name is Layla Dukes. I'm in ninth grade at Pittsburgh Kappa 6 through 12, and this is a poem I wrote called 6 in 1. L-A-Y-L-A-H. That is me. Loving as anyone or anything you've ever seen. Ashamed of the decisions that has birthed the new life ahead, yet grateful for the lessons glued inside my head. L-A-Y-L-A-H. That is me. Learning to navigate the system that is built against myself, also learning to drive my car of life to the destination of hope, peace, where the tide is calm, my heart is healed, and my spirit is willing. For Youth Express, this is Layla signing off.
0: Costco, the land of wholesale shopping, free samples, and slices of pizza the size of your head, has always been a strange kind of sanctuary for me. Like clockwork, every Saturday morning, rain or shine, sun or snow, my parents would strap me and my sister into the back seat, driving to our local warehouse, where we would spend an absurd amount of time frolicking through spacious aisles full of neon pool noodles, hair dryers, and colorful light bulbs. Once we arrived in the parking lot, our family of four would branch out into three groups. My sister and I in search of the nearest sample stand, my mom in search of the latest discounts, and my dad, doing whatever dads do in Costco snack aisles. My sister and I would aim to reap the most product from each sample stand, sometimes going three or four times in different disguises. We would exchange jackets and switch hairstyles, shamelessly trooping back to the sample stands in our alter egos, as if the ladies working the stands couldn't see right through our scrappy ponytails and ill-fitting jackets. The process was the same every week, as we cycled through fragrant pesto ravioli, scouting hot Swiss Miss hot chocolate, and crispy brownie brittle. Once we filled our stomachs and Mom filled her cart, our family would regroup at the bustling food court for lunch. Usually our order was a box of piping hot combo pizza with an occasional strawberry vanilla swirl soft serve or soft churro. While waiting for lunch, we'd discuss Mom's latest purchases or our favorite sample stand of the week. The conversation would quickly die out once lunch arrived, the silence only punctuated by the occasional loud sip of water or a conversation from the table beside us. After finishing lunch, we'd file out of Costco, squinting from the piercing bright sunlight that greeted our eyes. My dad would plop on his sunglasses that looked like they came from the dentist's office before starting the engine of the car. Every time I stared out the window, watching the sprawling brick warehouse shrinking in the distance, I would wonder about my next trip the following week. However, the following week turned into the following 2 weeks, which morphed into the following month or two, as I grew older and older with new extracurriculars and commitments to juggle. At the time, I never really dwelled on the meaning of my trips to Costco, or how I'd spend it with my sister at sample stands before gorging on combo pizza. I would never have imagined that my partner in sample crime would migrate across the Atlantic Ocean to the salty shores of Wales, or that combo pizza is now an extinct relic of the past. But now, at the age of 13, I would give anything just to rewind time and go back to that lazy Saturday morning at Costco.
16: I'm Jill Lanzahauser. I'm from City High at 12th grade, 17, and my poem is just called Me. I am a girl who is envied, a girl loved by many, and a girl that doesn't find herself in any. I love my hair to stretch beneath the earth, my lips huge, but only purpose is for words to exert, eyes elegant enough to determine worth, but sadly, the perfection of my face sometimes stains my shirt. My body is a brown canvas that imperfections appear, hiding what's over-sexualized sometimes in the things I wear. Since I'm the standard pretty, it's the only thing for which they care, I swear. I wish intentions were clear, because not everyone deserves the nice personality I have to share. Beauty is subjective and fragile. It is stemmed as it stands alone in a field of others. Alone in a crowded room, we all know the feeling. But when we feel this, we're not noticed. As opposed to beauty, who is the one that stands out amongst the others, it is against its will and out of its control. Beauty is in the eyes of the beholder, but why can't beauty hold themselves and own themselves?
0: Costco, the land of wholesale shopping, free samples, and slices of pizza the size of your head, has always been a strange kind of sanctuary for me. Like clockwork, every Saturday morning, rain or shine, sun or snow, my parents would strap me and my sister into the back seat, driving to our local warehouse, where we would spend an absurd amount of time frolicking through spacious aisles full of neon pool noodles, hair dryers, and colorful light bulbs. Once we arrived in the parking lot, our family of four would branch out into three groups. My sister and I in search of the nearest sample stand, my mom in search of the latest discounts, and my dad, doing whatever dads do in Costco snack aisles. My sister and I would aim to reap the most product from each sample stand, sometimes going three or four times in different disguises. We would exchange jackets and switch hairstyles, shamelessly trooping back to the sample stands in our alter egos, as if the ladies working the stands couldn't see right through our scrappy ponytails and ill-fitting jackets. The process was the same every week, as we cycled through fragrant pesto ravioli, scouting hot Swiss Miss hot chocolate, and crispy brownie brittle. Once we filled our stomachs and Mom filled her cart, our family would regroup at the bustling food court for lunch. Usually our order was a box of piping hot combo pizza with an occasional strawberry vanilla swirl, soft serve, or soft churro. While waiting for lunch, we'd discuss Mom's latest purchases or our favorite sample stand of the week. The conversation would quickly die out once lunch arrived, the silence only punctuated by the occasional loud sip of water or a conversation from the table beside us. After finishing lunch, we'd file out of Costco, squinting from the piercing bright sunlight that greeted our eyes. My dad would plop on his sunglasses that looked like they came from the dentist's office before starting the engine of the car. Every time I stared out the window, watching the sprawling brick warehouse shrinking in the distance, I would wonder about my next trip the following week. However, the following week turned into the following 2 weeks, which morphed into the following month or two, as I grew older and older with new extracurriculars and commitments to juggle. At the time, I never really dwelled on the meaning of my trips to Costco or how I'd spend it with my sister at sample stands before gorging on combo pizza. I would never have imagined that my partner in sample crime would migrate across the Atlantic Ocean to the salty shores of Wales, or that combo pizza is now an extinct relic of the past. But now, at the age of 13, I would give anything just to rewind time and go back to that lazy Saturday morning at Costco.
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7: My name is Felix Dreyer. I'm in the 9th grade at City Charter High School, and this is a poem I wrote called Captain. I am a spirit of hopeful opportunity, one whose doubts may damper my sails. Though my crew may have their failures and pouts, I still face the ocean of emotion without losing myself in the commotion. For I am my own captain, and thusfore I must contain my failures to thrust forward a new world of pure imagination. This is Felix Dreyer from Youth Express signing off.
14: Hi, my name is Lila Catherine. I attend Taylor Alderdice and I'm a senior. I will be reading a poem I wrote entitled Fragility. Limping duck meets the wrong stranger. Gunshots, seconds he's gone. Ant crawls from grass onto blanket, crushed by dirty fingers. His tombstone is a tea cookie. Chicken lied on a dining room table, legs declared drumsticks. Their bones, remains, and all thrown away. When have we become so apathetic to a gift only promised once?
3: In March of 2020, my dad made it very clear that this was not a vacation. We were not going to travel the nation, and being responsible meant we were going to stay locked in our house until school restarted in 2 weeks. The next morning, almost before I woke up, my brother and mom were in a packed car heading down to Savannah, Georgia. But not me, my dad, and my sister. One fire pit, a whole creation of a recipe book, and 3 days later, my dad, sister, dog, and I were piled into our second car and on the road. Savannah housed two families who we were close enough to that I called them my cousins, but we only really saw one after Savannah told everyone to shelter in place. So when I think about the pandemic, I don't think about sanitizing groceries or homemade pot-lid masks. I think about the Denisons. The Denisons' house had a marvelous ensuite that we called Hotel Denison, where the five of us stayed for months. In that suite alone, we had too many adventures to recount. I got sicker than I have ever been in my life and became exiled there. I sprawled pathetically over the couch and watched every episode of The Good Place while eating butter between Ritz crackers. Everyone thought I had COVID, but the test, which was the first one taken by anyone we knew, came back negative. One night, my brother came in later than the rest of us, decided it was too hot, and turned the thermostat to the coldest thing possible. My mom yelled at me in the middle of the night for getting up again and again to get more blankets. My dad said that he had a dream that he was camping on Mount Everest, and when he woke up, he realized it wasn't a dream, and it was his reality. A hands-off rule on the thermostat followed that fateful night. The rest of the house, in whose mayhem I gleefully joined after I was freed, was impeccably clean but bursting with too many bodies. 4 adults, 7 kids, 2 dogs, 1 cat, 1 hamster, and our Roomba named Eli, which was one of the essential things my mom brought down from Pennsylvania for some reason, traipsed over and around each other for months. The Denison's oldest daughter brought her Russian boyfriend, whose name was unfortunately also Eli, home for the first time on the same day my carload of the family arrived. He sat in the nearly standing room only dining room as we all talked over each other and fed the snuffling dogs under the table scraps. I don't think he fell asleep that night knowing who was related to whom. The days were full of Zoom video calls, everyone carving out their own semi-quiet place to turn off their mics in peace. In the afternoons, we fought over Wi-Fi scrappily, me begging the boys to stop playing Fortnite for 1 second so my audiobook could load, and my sister texting her friends incessantly, until everyone had to turn everything on airplane mode because one of the dads had a very important meeting. We would spill into the yard for Capture the Flag tournaments, or be forced out to weed. That house hosted the Great Minecraft War, the In-Home Chopped competition of 2020, the hide-and-seek snitch incident, the Carol on the Highway incident, the highly contested Settlers of Catan game of 2020, and the spinning hammock game, which resulted in my brother bleeding profusely from the head and us saying our last goodbyes before my mom told us to stop being dramatic. He wasn't even granted a hospital trip. That old house holds more of myself in its cracks and baseboards than any other house besides my own. I was lucky enough to scoot out and back up to Pittsburgh before they started renovating it. I was not trapped into sanding hardwood floors or scraping off popcorn ceilings. The last time I was ever in that house was COVID. It was sold without my consent, and the new owners began to defile it immediately, painting over the buttercup siding in real estate white. They will never know the perfect hide-and-seek spots or the precise angle to hold your phone for it to pick up just a tiny bit more signal. They won't remember the number of squid chips boiled over that stove or how the Great Minecraft Peace Council of 2020 went down. But that's okay. I will. This is Mary Bartels reporting from the Youth Media Center at SLV Radio.
0: Costco, the land of wholesale shopping, free samples, and slices of pizza the size of your head, has always been a strange kind of sanctuary for me. Like clockwork, every Saturday morning, rain or shine, sun or snow, my parents would strap me and my sister into the back seat, driving to our local warehouse, where we would spend an absurd amount of time frolicking through spacious aisles full of neon pool noodles, hair dryers, and colorful light bulbs. Once we arrived in the parking lot, our family of four would branch out into three groups. My sister and I in search of the nearest sample stand, my mom in search of the latest discounts, and my dad, doing whatever dads do in Costco snack aisles. My sister and I would aim to reap the most product from each sample stand, sometimes going three or four times in different disguises. We would exchange jackets and switch hairstyles, shamelessly trooping back to the sample stands in our alter egos, as if the ladies working the stands couldn't see right through our scrappy ponytails and ill-fitting jackets. The process was the same every week, as we cycled through fragrant pesto ravioli, scouting hot Swiss Miss hot chocolate, and crispy brownie brittle. Once we filled our stomachs and Mom filled her cart, our family would regroup at the bustling food court for lunch. Usually our order was a box of piping hot combo pizza with an occasional strawberry vanilla swirl soft serve or soft churro. While waiting for lunch, we'd discuss Mom's latest purchases or our favorite sample stand of the week. The conversation would quickly die out once lunch arrived, the silence only punctuated by the occasional loud sip of water or a conversation from the table beside us. After finishing lunch, we'd file out of Costco, squinting from the piercing bright sunlight that greeted our eyes. My dad would plop on his sunglasses that looked like they came from the dentist's office before starting the engine of the car. Every time I stared out the window, watching the sprawling brick warehouse shrinking in the distance, I would wonder about my next trip the following week. However, the following week turned into the following 2 weeks, which morphed into the following month or two, as I grew older and older with new extracurriculars and commitments to juggle. At the time, I never really dwelled on the meaning of my trips to Costco, or how I'd spend it with my sister at sample stands before gorging on combo pizza. I would never have imagined that my partner in sample crime would migrate across the Atlantic Ocean to the salty shores of Wales, or that combo pizza is now an extinct relic of the past. But now, at the age of 13, I would give anything just to rewind time and go back to that lazy Saturday morning at Costco.
1: Frick Park, during the last days of summer, is truly unforgettable. I've always known the park, museum, and grounds well, but walking there on my own this time, as I shed the last remnants of summer, introduced me to a part of Frick Park even a local like me doesn't always get to experience. On my trek up the hill into the park, I always pass the Frick Museum and grounds. I see the perfectly manicured rectangular topiary trees, but this time I can actually see some people sitting around them in chairs, grubbing on the sweet and savory meals from the food trucks lining the parking lot. In the winter, this place is deserted. Last November, I would ride my bike up and take refuge in the warmth of the greenhouse. It was a sort of serene solidarity. As I continue my journey around the area, I enter the actual park part of Frick Park. Trees are scattered everywhere, as if one day, 100 years ago, someone carelessly threw a handful of seeds into bare land, and up sprouted the grandiose foliage which now roam there. I look all around to see the blocks of dirt pushed into the ground to create barriers which confirm the definite path which I walk on now. The day is beginning to settle down, and there are only a few people brave enough to leave the festivities and the music of the Frick grounds to explore the trails deep into the woods. I walk and walk and walk down the miscellaneous paths in the woods. There are fresh shortcut paths made through certain patches of trees, which tell me that someone was very impatient and did not want to continue down the traditional path laid out in front of them. The sunset is coming, and I can sense it. It looks like someone has put a blanket over the sun, like one does with a lamp, creating reddish streaks over the exhausted sky. My mother always says that my great-grandmother would say, "Red sky at night, sailor's delight," but I often think that it must be such a waste for the sky to be red here. When I rarely ever hear of any sailors or large boats in Pittsburgh, minus the Gateway Clipper, if that even counts. As I continue to let my legs droop down the dirt road, I pass by several different places I could sit and finally read. But someone is either there, or it just doesn't seem like quite the right spot. I finally settle on a bench, plopped right near a small pond. The pond is a murky hunter green, with no signs of life, except my own reflection looking into it. The bench has small patches of lichen on it, like a whale with barnacles. The spot is only a small ways away from the new, old bridge, which collapsed sometime last year. Or maybe the year before that, but remembering its exact timeline doesn't concern me much. I finally take my seat and open my book. I started reading it earlier that month, but I only read it late at night in my bed, or in the form of an audiobook while I painted my nails, or when I was blow-drying my hair. It feels slightly out of place to be reading it here, but I like it. It feels slightly out of place to be here, this far on the path, on my own, at sunset, in a place I've lived my whole life, but haven't really gotten to know until now. But I like it.
15: Hi, my name is Lila. I'm a senior at Taylor Alderdice, and this is a poem I wrote called Product of My Time. I am a product of my time. I am also a terribly inefficient time traveler. I am an example of eccentricity in each reality, and I am the biggest proponent of the only constant, change. I go forward and backward, forward and backward, but mainly forward. For Youth Express, this is Lila, signing off.
14: Hi, my name is Lila Catherine. I attend Taylor Alderdice and I'm a senior. I will be reading a poem I wrote, entitled Fragility. Limping duck meets the wrong stranger. Gunshots, seconds he's gone. Ant crawls from grass onto blanket, crushed by dirty fingers. His tombstone is a tea cookie. Chicken lied on a dining room table, legs declared drumsticks. Their bones, remains, and all thrown away. When have we become so apathetic to a gift only promised once? Hi, my name's Lila Catherine. I attend Taylor Alderdice, and I'm a senior. I will be reading a poem I wrote, entitled Fragility. Limping duck meets the wrong stranger. Gunshots, seconds he's gone. Ant crawls from grass onto blanket, crushed by dirty fingers. His tombstone is a tea cookie. Chicken lied on a dining room table, legs declared drumsticks. Their bones, remains, and all thrown away. When have we become so apathetic to a gift only promised

0: I wish intentions were clear because not everyone deserves the nice personality I have to share. Beauty is subjective and fragile. It is stunned as it stands alone in a field of others. Alone in a crowded room, we all know the feeling. But when we feel this, we're not noticed. As opposed to beauty, who is the one that stands out amongst the others, it is against its will and out of its control. Beauty is in the eyes of the beholder, but why can't beauty hold themselves and own themselves?
1: Hi, my name is Lila. I'm a senior at Taylor Alderdice, and this is a poem I wrote called Product of My Time. I am a product of my time. I am also a terribly inefficient time traveler. I am an example of eccentricity in each reality, and I am the biggest proponent of the only constant, change. I go forward and backward, but mainly forward. For Youth Express, this is Lila, signing off.
2: Hi, my name is Sophia Gombos, and I'm a junior at Shadyside Academy. My hair is long, like a chocolate fountain flowing from my scalp. My eyes round, like big dark grapes sprouting on my face, and my nose is sewn above my mouth like a tiny button.
0: I'm Jalen Hauser. I'm from City High, 12th grade, 17, and my poem is just called Me. I am a girl who is envied, a girl loved by many, and a girl that doesn't find herself in any. I love my hair to stretch beneath the earth, my lips huge, but only purpose is for words to exert. Eyes elegant enough to determine worth, but sadly, the perfection of my face sometimes stains my shirt. My body is a brown canvas that imperfections appear, hiding what's over-sexualized sometimes in the things I wear. Since I'm the standard pretty, it's the only thing for which they care, I swear. I wish intentions were clear because not everyone deserves the nice personality I have to share. Beauty is subjective and fragile. It is stunned as it stands alone in a field of others. Alone in a crowded room, we all know the feeling. But when we feel this, we're not noticed. As opposed to beauty, who is the one that stands out amongst the others, it is against its will and out of its control. Beauty is in the eyes of the beholder, but why can't beauty hold themselves and own themselves?
1: Hi, my name is Lila Catherine. I attend Taylor Alderdice, and I'm a senior. I'm going to be reading a verbal portrait. Curt smile. She hasn't learned how to give a proper one. Dark brown hair with previously painted streaks peeking out underneath. Melancholy lingers behind skin. Faces are said to hold past. Her hands are open to let go.
3: My name is Henry Stahl. I'm in 11th grade, and I'm homeschooled. This is a poem I wrote called Watch the World Walk By. Where is the end, you wonder, on your way to the supposed finish line that is chased with merciless strides abound? As you struggle on without conscious wonder, it occurs to you, eyes up above peer down. Lanky is the man who the eyes belong to. High, he's perched upon his pole, limbs a-sagging with straw. Crank, he explains, is his name, and he tells you how long he's been up there and everything he's seen. For he can see the whole world from up there high on his pole. Stop and watch the world with me, he proposes. The fields never end, and so you sit with your friend Crank, watching the world walk by. For Youth Express, this is Henry signing off.
4: Frick Park, during the last days of summer, is truly unforgettable. I've always known the park, museum, and grounds well, but walking there on my own this time, as I shed the last remnants of summer, introduced me to a part of Frick Park even a local like me doesn't always get to experience. On my trek up the hill into the park, I always pass the Frick Museum and grounds. I see the perfectly manicured rectangular topiary trees, but this time I can actually see some people sitting around them in chairs, grubbing on the sweet and savory meals from the food trucks lining the parking lot. In the winter, this place is deserted. Last November, I would ride my bike up and take refuge in the warmth of the greenhouse. It was a sort of serene solidarity. As I continue my journey around the area, I enter the actual park part of Frick Park. Trees are scattered everywhere, as if one

0: One day, 100 years ago, someone carelessly threw a handful of seeds into bare land, and up sprouted the grandiose foliage which now roamed there. I look all around to see the blocks of dirt pushed into the ground to create the barriers which confirm the definite path which I walk on now. The day is beginning to settle down, and there are only a few people brave enough to leave the festivities and the music of the Frick grounds to explore the trails deep into the woods. I walk and walk and walk down the miscellaneous paths in the woods. There are fresh shortcut paths made through certain patches of trees, which tell me that someone was very impatient and did not want to continue down the traditional path laid out in front of them. The sunset is coming, and I can sense it. It looks like someone has put a blanket over the sun, like one does with a lamp, creating reddish streaks over the exhausted sky. My mother always says that my great-grandmother would say, "Red sky at night, sailor's delight." But I often think that it must be such a waste for the sky to be red here, when I rarely ever hear of any sailors or large boats in Pittsburgh, minus the Gateway Clipper, if that even counts. As I continue to let my legs droop down the dirt road, I pass by several different places I could sit and finally read. But someone is either there, or it just doesn't seem like quite the right spot. I finally settle on a bench, plopped right near a small pond. The pond is a murky hunter green, with no signs of life, except my own reflection looking into it. The bench has small patches of lichen on it, like a whale with barnacles. The spot is only a small ways away from the new, old bridge, which collapsed sometime last year. Or maybe the year before that, but remembering its exact timeline doesn't concern me much. I finally take my seat and open my book. I started reading it earlier that month, but I only read it late at night in my bed, or in the form of an audiobook while I painted my nails, or when I was blow-drying my hair. It feels slightly out of place to be reading it here, but I like it. It feels slightly out of place to be here, this far on the path, on my own, at sunset, in a place I've lived my whole life, but haven't really gotten to know until now. But I like it.
1: Hi, my name is Lila. I'm a senior at Taylor Alderdice, and this is a poem I wrote called Product of My Time. I am a product of my time. I am also a terribly inefficient time traveler. I am an example of eccentricity in each reality, and I am the biggest proponent of the only constant, change. I go forward and backward, forward and backward, but mainly forward. For Youth Express, this is Lila, signing off.
2: Hi, my name is Sophia Gombos, and I'm a junior at Shadyside Academy. Hope is sprouting between the cracks, trying its best to grow and be recognized. Although often ignored and trampled over, hope persists, climbing on walls and slithering across concrete, trying to survive, to live, to thrive, in a city built of hard, unforgiving bricks. Gardeners prepare the soil for their plants. They remove the weeds, ripping their roots from the ground, saying they're no good. I need them gone to make my plants survive.
3: Costco, the land of wholesale shopping, free samples, and slices of pizza the size of your head, has always been a strange kind of sanctuary for me. Like clockwork, every Saturday morning, rain or shine, sun or snow, my parents would strap me and my sister into the back seat, driving to our local warehouse, where we would spend an absurd amount of time frolicking through spacious aisles full of neon pool noodles, hair dryers, and colorful light bulbs. Once we arrived in the parking lot, our family of four would branch out into three groups, my sister and I in search of the nearest sample stand, my mom in search of the latest discounts, and my dad, doing whatever dads do in Costco snack aisles. My sister and I would aim to reap the most product from each sample stand, sometimes going 3 or 4 times in different disguises. We would exchange jackets and switch hairstyles, shamelessly trooping back to the sample stands in our alter egos, as if the ladies working the stands couldn't see right through our scrappy ponytails and ill-fitting jackets. The process was the same every week, as we cycled through fragrant pesto ravioli, scouting hot Swiss Miss hot chocolate, and crispy brownie brittle. Once we filled our stomachs and mom filled her cart, our family would regroup at the bustling food court for lunch. Usually our order was a box of piping hot combo pizza with an occasional strawberry vanilla swirl, soft serve, or soft churro. While waiting for lunch, we'd discuss mom's latest purchases or our favorite sample stand of the week. The conversation would quickly die out once lunch arrived, the silence only punctuated by the occasional loud sip of water or a conversation from the table beside us. After finishing lunch, we'd file out of Costco, squinting from the piercing bright sunlight that greeted our eyes. My dad would plop on his sunglasses that looked like they came from the dentist's office before starting the engine of the car. Every time I stared out the window, watching the sprawling brick warehouse shrinking in the distance, I would wonder about my next trip the following week. However, the following week turned into the following 2 weeks, which morphed into the following month or two as I grew older and older with new extracurriculars and commitments to juggle. At the time, I never really dwelled on the meaning of my trips to Costco or how I'd spend it with my sister at sample stands before gorging on combo pizza. I would never have imagined that my partner in sample crime would migrate across the Atlantic Ocean to the salty shores of Wales, or that combo pizza is now an extinct relic of the past. But now, at the age of 13, I would give anything just to rewind time and go back to that lazy Saturday morning at Costco.
2: Hi, my name is Lila Catherine. I attend Taylor Alderdice and I'm a senior. I will be reading a poem I wrote, entitled Fragility. Limping duck meets the wrong stranger. Gunshots, seconds he's gone. Ant crawls from grass onto blanket, crushed by dirty fingers. His tombstone is a tea cookie. Chicken lied on a dining room table, legs declared drumsticks. Their bones, remains, and all thrown away. When have we become so apathetic to a gift only promised once?
0: Frick Park, during the last days of summer, is truly unforgettable. I've always known the park, museum, and grounds well, but walking there on my own this time, as I shed the last remnants of summer, introduced me to a part of Frick Park even a local like me doesn't always get to experience. On my trek up the hill into the park, I always pass the Frick Museum and grounds. I see the perfectly manicured rectangular topiary trees, but this time I can actually see some people sitting around them in chairs, grubbing on the sweet and savory meals from the food trucks lining the parking lot. In the winter, this place is deserted. Last November, I would ride my bike up and take refuge in the warmth of the greenhouse. It was a sort of serene solidarity. As I continue my journey around the area, I enter the actual park part of Frick Park. Trees are scattered everywhere, as if one day, 100 years ago, someone carelessly threw a handful of seeds into bare land, and up sprouted the grandiose foliage which now roam there. I look all around to see the blocks of dirt pushed into the ground to create the barriers which confirm the definite path which I walk on now. The day is beginning to settle down, and there are only a few people brave enough to leave the festivities and the music of the Frick grounds to explore the trails deep into the woods. I walk and walk and walk down the miscellaneous paths in the woods. There are fresh shortcut paths made through certain patches of trees, which tell me that someone was very impatient and did not want to continue down the traditional path laid out in front of them. The sunset is coming, and I can sense it. It looks like someone has put a blanket over the sun, like one does with a lamp, creating reddish streaks over the exhausted sky. My mother always says that my great-grandmother would say, "Red sky at night, sailor's delight." But I often think that it must be such a waste for the sky to be red here, when I rarely ever hear of any sailors or large boats in Pittsburgh, minus the Gateway Clipper, if that even counts. As I continue to let my legs droop down the dirt road, I pass by several different places I could sit and finally read. But someone is either there, or it just doesn't seem like quite the right spot. I finally settle on a bench, plopped right near a small pond. The pond is a murky hunter green, with no signs of life, except my own reflection looking into it. The bench has small patches of lichen on it, like a whale with barnacles. The spot is only a small ways away from the new, old bridge, which collapsed sometime last year. Or maybe the year before that, but remembering its exact timeline doesn't concern me much. I finally take my seat and open my book. I started reading it earlier that month, but I only read it late at night in my bed, or in the form of an audiobook while I painted my nails, or when I was blow-drying my hair. It feels slightly out of place to be reading it here, but I like it. It feels slightly out of place to be here, this far on the path, on my own, at sunset, in a place I've lived my whole life, but haven't really gotten to know until now. But I like it. Frick Park, during the last days of summer, is truly unforgettable. I've always known the park, museum, and grounds well, but walking there on my own this time, as I shed the last remnants of summer, introduced me to a part of Frick Park even a local like me doesn't always get to experience. On my trek up the hill into the park, I always pass the Frick Museum and grounds. I see the perfectly manicured rectangular topiary trees, but this time, I can actually see some people sitting around them in chairs, grubbing on the sweet and savory meals from the food trucks lining the parking lot. In the winter, this place is deserted. Last November, I would ride my bike up and take refuge in the warmth of the greenhouse. It was a sort of serene solidarity. As I continue my journey around the area, I enter the actual park part of Frick Park. Trees are scattered everywhere, as if one day, 100 years ago, someone carelessly threw a handful of seeds into bare land, and up sprouted the grandiose foliage which now roam there. I look all around to see the blocks of dirt pushed into the ground to create barriers which confirm the definite path which I walk on now. The day is beginning to settle down, and there are only a few people brave enough to leave the festivities and the music of the Frick grounds to explore the trails deep into the woods. I walk and walk and walk down the miscellaneous paths in the woods. There are fresh shortcut paths made through certain patches of trees, which tell me that someone was very impatient and did not want to continue down the traditional path laid out in front of them. The sunset is coming, and I can sense it. It looks like someone has put a blanket over the sun, like one does with a lamp, creating reddish streaks over the exhausted sky. My mother always says that my great-grandmother would say, "Red sky at night, sailor's delight." But I often think that it must be such a waste for the sky to be red here, when I rarely ever hear of any sailors or large boats in Pittsburgh, minus the Gateway Clipper, if that even counts. As I continue to let my legs droop down the dirt road, I pass by several different places I could sit and finally read. But someone is either there, or it just doesn't seem like quite the right spot. I finally settle on a bench, plopped right near a small pond. The pond is a murky hunter green, with no signs of life, except my own reflection looking into it. The bench has small patches of lichen on it, like a whale with barnacles. The spot is only a small ways away from the new, old bridge, which collapsed sometime last year. Or maybe the year before that, but remembering its exact timeline doesn't concern me much. I finally take my seat and open my book. I started reading it earlier that month, but I only read it late at night in my bed, or in the form of an audiobook while I painted my nails, or when I was blow-drying my hair. It feels slightly out of place to be reading it here, but I like it. It feels slightly out of place to be here, this far on the path, on my own, at sunset, in a place I've lived my whole life, but haven't really gotten to know until now. But I like it.
4: I'm Jalinta Hauser. I'm from City High, 12th grade, 17, and my poem is just called Me. I am a girl who is envied, a girl loved by many, and a girl that doesn't find herself in any. I love my hair to stretch beneath the earth, my lips huge, but only purpose is for words to exert, eyes elegant enough to determine worth, but sadly, the perfection of my face sometimes stains my shirt. My body is a brown canvas that imperfections appear, hiding what's over-sexualized sometimes in the things I wear. Since I'm the standard pretty, it's the only thing for which they care, I swear. I wish intentions were clear, because not everyone deserves the nice personality I have to share. Beauty is subjective and fragile. It is stemmed as it stands alone in a field of others. Alone in a crowded room, we all know the feeling. But when we feel this, we're not noticed. As opposed to beauty, who is the one that stands out amongst the others, it is against its will and out of its control. Beauty is in the eyes of the beholder, but why can't beauty hold themselves and own themselves?
5: In March of 2020, my dad made it very clear that this was not a vacation, we were not going to travel the nation, and being responsible meant we were going to stay locked in our house until school restarted in 2 weeks. The next morning, almost before I woke up, my brother and mom were in a packed car heading down to Savannah, Georgia. But not me, my dad, and my sister. One fire pit, a whole creation of a recipe book, and 3 days later, my dad, sister, dog, and I were piled into our second car and on the road. Savannah housed two families who we were close enough to that I called them my cousins, but we only really saw one after Savannah told everyone to shelter in place. So when I think about the pandemic, I don't think about sanitizing groceries or homemade pot lid masks. I think about the Denisons. The Denisons' house had a marvelous ensuite that we called Hotel Denison, where the five of us stayed for months. In that suite alone, we had too many adventures to recount. I got sicker than I have ever been in my life and became exiled there. I sprawled pathetically over the couch and watched every episode of The Good Place while eating butter between Ritz crackers. Everyone thought I had COVID, but the test, which was the first one taken by anyone we knew, came back negative. One night, my brother came in later than the rest of us, decided it was too hot, and turned the thermostat to the coldest thing possible. My mom yelled at me in the middle of the night for getting up again and again to get more blankets. My dad said that he had a dream that he was camping on Mount Everest, and when he woke up, he realized it wasn't a dream and it was his reality. A hands-off rule on the thermostat followed that fateful night. The rest of the house, in whose mayhem I gleefully joined after I was freed, was impeccably clean but bursting with too many bodies. 4 adults, 7 kids, 2 dogs, 1 cat, 1 hamster, and our Roomba named Eli, which was one of the essential things my mom brought down from Pennsylvania for some reason, traipsed over and around each other for months. The denizen's oldest daughter brought her Russian boyfriend, whose name was unfortunately also Eli, home for the first time on the same day my carload of the family arrived. He sat in the nearly standing room only dining room as we all talked over each other and fed the snuffling dogs under the table scraps. I don't think he fell asleep that night knowing who was related to whom. The days were full of Zoom video calls, everyone carving out their own semi-quiet place to turn off their mics in peace. In the afternoons, we fought over Wi-Fi scrappily, me begging the boys to stop playing Fortnite for 1 second so my audiobook could load, and my sister texting her friends incessantly, until everyone had to turn everything on airplane mode because one of the dads had a very important meeting. We would spill into the yard for Capture the Flag tournaments, or be forced out to weed. That house hosted the Great Minecraft War, the In-Home Chopped competition of 2020, the hide-and-seek snitch incident, the Carol on the Highway incident, the highly contested Settlers of Catan game of 2020, and the spinning hammock game, which resulted in my brother bleeding profusely from the head and us saying our last goodbyes before my mom told us to stop being dramatic. He wasn't even granted a hospital trip. That old house holds more of myself in its cracks and baseboards than any other house besides my own. I was lucky enough to scoot out and back up to Pittsburgh before they started renovating it. I was not trapped into sanding hardwood floors or scraping off popcorn ceilings. The last time I was ever in that house was COVID. It was sold without my consent, and the new owners began to defile it immediately, painting over the buttercup siding in real estate white. They will never know the perfect hide-and-seek spots or the precise angle to hold your phone for it to pick up just a tiny bit more signal. They won't remember the number of squid chips boiled over that stove, or how the Great Minecraft Peace Council of 2020 went down. But that's okay. I will. This is Mary Bartels reporting from the Youth Media Center at SLB Radio.
2: Hi, my name is Sophia Gombos, and I'm a junior at Shadyside Academy. My hair is long, like a chocolate fountain flowing from my scalp. My eyes round, like big dark grapes sprouting on my face, and my nose is sewn above my mouth like a tiny button.
5: In March of 2020, my dad made it very clear that this was not a vacation. We were not going to travel the nation, and being responsible meant we were going to stay locked in our house until school restarted in 2 weeks. The next morning, almost before I woke up, my brother and mom were in a packed car heading down to Savannah, Georgia. But not me, my dad, and my sister. One fire pit, a whole creation of a recipe book, and 3 days later, my dad, sister, dog, and I were piled into our second car and on the road. Savannah housed two families who we were close enough to that I called them my cousins, but we only really saw one after Savannah told everyone to shelter in place. So when I think about the pandemic, I don't think about sanitizing groceries or homemade pot lid masks. I think about the Denisons. The Denisons' house had a marvelous ensuite that we called Hotel Denison, where the five of us stayed for months. In that suite alone, we had too many adventures to recount. I got sicker than I have ever been in my life and became exiled there. I sprawled pathetically over the couch and watched every episode of The Good Place while eating butter between Ritz crackers. Everyone thought I had COVID, but the test, which was the first one taken by anyone we knew, came back negative. One night, my brother came in later than the rest of us, decided it was too hot, and turned the thermostat to the coldest thing possible. My mom yelled at me in the middle of the night for getting up again and again to get more blankets. My dad said that he had a dream that he was camping on Mount Everest, and when he woke up, he realized it wasn't a dream and it was his reality. A hands-off rule on the thermostat followed that fateful night. The rest of the house, in whose mayhem I gleefully joined after I was freed, was impeccably clean but bursting with too many bodies. 4 adults, 7 kids, 2 dogs, 1 cat, 1 hamster, and our Roomba named Eli, which was one of the essential things my mom brought down from Pennsylvania for some reason, traipsed over and around each other for months. The denizen's oldest daughter brought her Russian boyfriend, whose name was unfortunately also Eli, home for the first time on the same day my carload of the family arrived. He sat in the nearly standing room only dining room as we all talked over each other and fed the snuffling dogs under the table scraps. I don't think he fell asleep that night knowing who was related to whom. The days were full of Zoom video calls, everyone carving out their own semi-quiet place to turn off their mics in peace. In the afternoons, we fought over Wi-Fi scrappily, me begging the boys to stop playing Fortnite for 1 second so my audiobook could load, and my sister texting her friends incessantly, until everyone had to turn everything on airplane mode because one of the dads had a very important meeting. We would spill into the yard for Capture the Flag tournaments, or be forced out to weed. That house hosted the Great Minecraft War, the In-Home Chopped competition of 2020, the hide-and-seek snitch incident, the Carol on the Highway incident, the highly contested Settlers of Catan game of 2020, and the spinning hammock game, which resulted in my brother bleeding profusely from the head and us saying our last goodbyes before my mom told us to stop being dramatic. He wasn't even granted a hospital trip. That old house holds more of myself and its cracks and baseboards than any other house besides my own. I was lucky enough to scoot out and back up to Pittsburgh before they started renovating it. I was not trapped into sanding hardwood floors or scraping off popcorn ceilings. The last time I was ever in that house was COVID. It was sold without my consent, and the new owners began to defile it immediately, painting over the buttercup siding in real estate white. They will never know the perfect hide-and-seek spots or the precise angle to hold your phone for it to pick up just a tiny bit more signal. They won't remember the number of squid chips boiled over that stove or how the Great Minecraft Peace Council of 2020 went down. But that's okay. I will. This is Mary Bartels reporting from the Youth Media Center at SLB Radio.
6: The sound of the ocean greets you as you near, and the squawk of seagulls follows soon after. The sun bears down on you, not unpleasantly, but it's certainly more than you're used to in rainy Pittsburgh. The beach burns as you walk on it, and the wind pelts you with sand. The sound of children's laughs and too loud music are welcomed here. At the boardwalk, you're overwhelmed by the smells of the different food vendors. Popping popcorn, the vendors throw kernels to a flock of pigeons. Crowds wait in line for two sour lemonade and two sweet cotton candy. Conversations mingle with the music that changes from store to store. The fudge store plays soft jazz and always seems to be empty. The crystal shop echoes with chimes and always smells of incense. The candle store, my favorite, is lit by mosaic lamps and the flicker of flame. You stop at the reptile zoo before turning in for the night, and watch guests gasp in awe at the largest crocodile in the States. Exotic birds are heard calling to each other throughout the park, and you jump at the sound of a parrot saying hello as you pass. At the hotel, it is quiet. The slow splashing of the pool at night and the white foamy ocean waves lull you to sleep, and the warm sea breeze protects you from the cold of night.
7: A place in rural Butler you wouldn't know about. If you venture to the more populous nooks of this town, a crescendo of dirt bikes growling as they tear down dirt roads, their riders with overgrown mullets with a Confederate and Trump 2020 flag in each hand will fill your ears. But here, it is quiet. I remember the day my grandpa and my cousins built this swing set from scratch. Then it wasn't as quiet. My cousins and I ran to the pumpkin patch, ignoring the damp grass that clung to our bare feet, eager to see what pumpkin had our name etched into the premature skin. Here, in this place that now only lives in the past, your senses never grew unstimulated. There was a sizzling of hamburger from the farm past the algae-congealed pond on the grill that harmonized with the persistent hammering of tools on wood that will soon be more than a blueprint, that will be turned russet from the years of perpetual use and then only occasional use. Often, there's a sharp pop of a gun, which only momentarily interrupts our adolescent giggles, but now it is quiet. With the exception of cows mooing in the pasture past the discarded daisy truck that now holds dust-covered hay and the occasional litter of kittens, the chirping of birds exclusive to rural places, their notes drifting across the autumn breeze and rattling the trees, and the creaking of the swing. It has been years since we had a pumpkin carving reunion, as my grandparents can't keep up with the bustling of people sprawled in miscellaneous corners of their house, and my sister and I are the only ones who visit semi-frequently. I pump my legs against the chill wind to get the view I desire, committed this routine to memory, just as these birds have their symphony. The swinging back and forth fills my lungs and is dispelled into a plume of steam from my chapped lips. My knuckles are white and have a tension building in them like the steadiness of the beams holding up the swing. And when I see the red barn, I know it's worth it. In the absence of constant appraisal, like suburban trees, these trees have painted themselves every hue of warmth. Plenty of autumns have passed since this swing set has risen. The grass that was once beneath it succumbing to a dusty patch. The absence of dozens of pumpkins in the garden that no longer exist is well observed. But I have learned if you propel yourself against the rural wind, there will always be a red barn and a sea of fire, then laden in snow, and then immersed past recognition in thick foliage, no matter how much has changed.
2: Hi, my name is Sophia Gombos, and I'm a junior at Shadyside Academy. Hope is sprouting between the cracks, trying its best to grow and be recognized. Although often ignored and trampled over, hope persists, climbing on walls and slithering across concrete, trying to survive, to live, to thrive, in a city built of hard, unforgiving bricks. Gardeners prepare the soil for their plants. They remove the weeds, ripping their roots from the ground, saying they're no good. I need them gone to make my plants survive.
8: My name is Felix Dreyer. I'm in the 9th grade at City Charter High School, and this is a poem I wrote called Captain. I am a spirit of hopeful opportunity, one whose doubts may damper my sails. Though my crew may have their failures and pouts, I still face the ocean of emotion without losing myself in the commotion. For I am my own captain, and thus for I must contain my failures to thrust forward a new world of pure imagination. This is Felix Dreyer from Youth Express signing off.
7: A place in rural Butler you wouldn't know about. If you venture to the more populous nooks of this town, a crescendo of dirt bikes growling as they tear down dirt roads, their riders with overgrown mullets with a Confederate and Trump 2020 flag in each hand will fill your ears. But here, it is quiet. I remember the day my grandpa and my cousins built this swing set from scratch. Then it wasn't as quiet. My cousins and I ran to the pumpkin patch, ignoring the damp grass that clung to our bare feet, eager to see what pumpkin had our name etched into the premature skin. Here, in this place that now only lives in the past, your senses never grew unstimulated. There was a sizzling of hamburger from the farm past the algae-congealed pond on the grill that harmonized with the persistent hammering of tools on wood that will soon be more than a blueprint. That will be turned russet from the years of perpetual use, and then only occasional use. Often, there's a sharp pop of a gun, which only momentarily interrupts our adolescent giggles. But now, it is quiet. With the exception of cows mooing in the pasture past the discarded daisy truck that now holds dust-covered hay, and the occasional litter of kittens, the chirping of birds exclusive to rural places, their notes drifting across the autumn breeze and rattling the trees, and the creaking of the swing. It has been years since we had a pumpkin carving reunion, as my grandparents can't keep up with the bustling of people sprawled in miscellaneous corners of their house, and my sister and I are the only ones who visit semi-frequently. I pump my legs against the chill wind to get the view I desire, committed this routine to memory, just as these birds have their symphony. The swinging back and forth fills my lungs and is dispelled into a plume of steam from my chapped lips. My knuckles are white and have a tension building in them like the steadiness of the beams holding up the swing. And when I see the red barn, I know it's worth it. In the absence of constant appraisal, like suburban trees, these trees have painted themselves every hue of warmth. Plenty of autumns have passed since this swing set has risen. The grass that was once beneath it succumbing to a dusty patch. The absence of dozens of pumpkins in the garden that no longer exist is well observed. But I have learned if you propel yourself against the rural wind, there will always be a red barn and a sea of fire, then laden in snow, and then immersed past recognition in thick foliage, no matter how much has changed.
3: Costco, the land of wholesale shopping, free samples, and slices of pizza the size of your head, has always been a strange kind of sanctuary for me. Like clockwork, every Saturday morning, rain or shine, sun or snow, my parents would strap me and my sister into the back seat, driving to our local warehouse, where we would spend an absurd amount of time frolicking through spacious aisles full of neon pool noodles hair dryers, and colorful light bulbs. Once we arrived in the parking lot, our family of four would branch out into three groups. My sister and I in search of the nearest sample stand, my mom in search of the latest discounts, and my dad, doing whatever dads do in Costco snack aisles. My sister and I would aim to reap the most product from each sample stand, sometimes going three or four times in different disguises. We would exchange jackets and switch hairstyles, shamelessly trooping back to the sample stands in our alter egos, as if the ladies working the stands couldn't see right through our scrappy ponytails and ill-fitting jackets. The process was the same every week, as we cycled through fragrant pesto ravioli, scouting hot Swiss Miss hot chocolate, and crispy brownie brittle. Once we filled our stomachs and Mom filled her cart, our family would regroup at the bustling food court for lunch. Usually our order was a box of piping hot combo pizza, with an occasional strawberry vanilla swirl soft serve, or soft churro. While waiting for lunch, we'd discuss Mom's latest purchases or our favorite sample stand of the week. The conversation would quickly die out once lunch arrived, the silence only punctuated by the occasional loud sip of water or a conversation from the table beside us. After finishing lunch, we'd file out of Costco, squinting from the piercing bright sunlight that greeted our eyes. My dad would plop on his sunglasses that looked like they came from the dentist's office before starting the engine of the car. Every time I stared out the window, watching the sprawling brick warehouse shrinking in the distance, I would wonder about my next trip the following week. However, the following week turned into the following 2 weeks, which morphed into the following month or two, as I grew older and older with new extracurriculars and commitments to juggle. At the time, I never really dwelled on the meaning of my trips to Costco, or how I'd spend it with my sister at sample stands before gorging on combo pizza. I would never have imagined that my partner in sample crime would migrate across the Atlantic Ocean to the salty shores of Wales, or that combo pizza is now an extinct relic of the past. But now, at the age of 13, I would give anything just to rewind time and go back to that lazy Saturday morning at Costco.
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11: Getting to the point.
12: Getting to the
13: getting
12: point.
13: Getting to the point.
14: Voices for a just future.
11: In recent years, women of color have made great strides to combat the inequities they face in America. For example, there are currently 41 women of color serving the United States Congress, the most in American history.
15: Black women are starting businesses at 3 to 5 times the rate of all other entrepreneurs. 1 in 10 of all women-owned businesses are owned by Latinas.
16: And women of color are earning more master's and doctorates than ever before.
15: Despite these advances, women of color still face obstacles that can inhibit their success. Ashley Chan of New Voices Pittsburgh, a nonprofit that focuses on the health and well-being of Black women and girls, sums it up.
17: To get to a place where we can advance, that means that we have to be in a place where we can thrive.
16: And one obstacle to thriving is violence, and it can take many forms.
11: Sexual violence is taboo, but a serious issue that women of color face.
15: According to the Women of Color Network, nearly 19% of Black women reported rape within their lifetime, and nearly 7% of Asian Pacific Islander women reported rape in their lifetime. Even more cases go unreported.
16: Another form of violence women of color face is domestic violence.
11: Women of color are particularly at risk to face this kind of violence. Native American women are 50% more likely to experience domestic violence than the next highest victimized demographic.
16: Black women are 35% more likely than white women to experience intimate partner violence, but also much less likely to use services available. Between 40 and 60% of Asian and Pacific Islander women have been victimized by a partner at some point in their life.
15: Professional recommends seeking a protection from abuse court order to legally prohibit the perpetrator from being around the victim.
11: However, many victims are often abused in multiple ways, so they cannot or do not file a court order. And for those who do, its help isn't guaranteed. Denise McGill of Gwen's Girls explains.
12: I do not believe it's very effective in keeping the abuser away from the victim if he wants to really harm her.
15: The women who are in these relationships are not only vulnerable to lasting physical and emotional damage, but also health issues that can lessen their quality of life. Studies show that domestic violence is closely linked to chronic health problems such as asthma and diabetes.
16: Emotional, psychological, verbal, and financial abuse are also unfortunately common. This abuse causes victims to lose many things, such as their opportunity to have an education, their confidence, their independence, or even their life.
11: And death due to violence is not uncommon. Ashley Chan gives us details about a few of the many Pittsburgh women of color who lost their lives due to violence. Tierra Whitehead.
13: She was 15 when she lost her life. Her body was found abandoned, naked, and bleached in Riverview Park.
11: Deja McCall.
13: A 17-year-old teenager in Homewood who was shot in the middle of the day in front of her house.
11: Janice Jackson-Tolton.
13: She was a young woman and mother from Homewood. She was shot and killed outside of a bar because she turned down the advances of a patron, a guy at the bar, and he got mad.
16: The loss of their peers and the knowledge that the same violence could take them as well is a constant burden.
13: And that just adds up. If you're in an environment that doesn't want you to thrive, that doesn't care about you, it's like, what are you supposed to do?
15: The first step to combating violence is raising awareness and sharing the word about resources for victims. If you or someone you know is a victim of violence in Allegheny County, consider reaching out to Women's Center and Shelter.
16: Center for Victims.
11: Or call the Health and Human Services hotline at 211.
16: The constant danger we face can be overwhelming and scary, but we believe that there is a chance for a brighter future ahead. Lois Toni McClendon from the Coalition Against Violence offers her words of hope.
18: We are the mothers of humanity, and if we begin to see ourselves that way, and if we begin to instill in our young women that is a line in the help, you are kind, you are smart, and you are important, and until we begin to build that up in each other, I think things are going to be the way they are, but I see much hope for the world.
11: I'm Khalees Campbell.
15: I'm Rubina Fuel.
16: I'm Amari Anthony.
15: And we are young women of color
16: who want to thrive,
11: not just survive.
9: Getting to the Point was produced at the studios of the Saturday Light Brigade
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21: A lot of people might think that employment law and societal pressures have leveled the playing field for job seekers, but the fact of the matter is, if you're a woman or a person of color, the data tells a different story.
22: It's no secret women experience different treatment than their male counterparts. In fact, the wage gap has been researched for years. According to the Pew Research Center, women earned only 82% of what men made on average in 2022. However, the intricacies of this issue are less known, particularly in how workplace inequity affects part-time working mothers who experience lower pay, fewer benefits, and negative treatment.
21: Managers often treat part-time workers differently than full-time workers. This is observed by Monica Torres, a senior work-life reporter for HuffPost.
23: If you're out of sight at a job, some people think that you're out of mind or you're not really working. And I think that creates that, like, stigma that still exists today around part-time work.
21: And according to Joan Williams, a professor of law at the University of California whose research focuses on women's workplace issues, this absence from the office can snowball into a lack of opportunities for promotions and personal growth.
24: Career-enhancing assignments are given out sort of on the fly using what an RA of mine once called "Hey You" tasking, whoever happened to be in the hall. And whoever happened to be in the network of the powerful people in the firm, and that's typically white men having white men in their network.
21: And this barrier can impact all working mothers who balance their work life and home life. Whether working in an office, retail store, or factory, people who are less visible tend to not be promoted. Again, Joan Williams.
24: We define work around an ideal worker who takes no time off for childbearing and little time off for child rearing and is available pretty much 24/7 whenever the employer needs him.
22: Monica Torres also describes the downside on splitting work and home responsibilities.
23: Women face what's called a motherhood penalty, where they're seen as mothers first, workers second. And you don't even have to be a mother to kind of experience the motherhood penalty. You could just be someone who's like in a childbearing age.
22: While these expectations work against women in part-time work, the opposite is seen with men. Men are often perceived as more valuable and deserving of a so-called fatherhood bonus.
23: Fathers do not face that. They actually get what's known as like the fatherhood bonus, where for each child they may have, they are seen as more serious and adult. And I think there's been studies that show that they even get pay bumps as a result.
22: Mothers are burdened with responsibilities no matter what their work looks like, and society holds them to an unreasonable standard.
21: The challenges women face regarding wage and opportunity also extend to home life. A woman shouldn't be disrespected by her partner if she isn't bringing in as much money or working as many hours. Williams offers advice for navigating common situations for women who find themselves in a relationship with a full-time, high-wage earning partner.
24: If you don't want that to happen, there are two things. One is don't go part-time, just have two full-time jobs, not one job that's voracious, ideal worker job, that's the man's job, with the women picking up the pieces.
21: Alternatively, she recommends that women can choose to work a part-time job, but cautions that if they do that, they must
24: have some pretty clear understandings that that doesn't mean that your partner gets a permanent pass on household work and that, you know, 100% is now your responsibility because, quote, you're not bringing in very much.
21: Women need to stick up for themselves, but a large part of the change needs to be made by people in positions of power.
23: Managers have to be the change and set the tone, because if your boss is demanding you to be here at all hours, it's going to be harder for you to put yourself out there and be like, actually, I want to work less so I can pick up my kids from school.
21: Although change can happen from the bottom up, Williams is starting to see signs of change rooted in the values of younger people employees wish to attract.
24: An important group of younger men feels that being a good dad means being involved with the daily care of the children. That's really very new. We talk all the time on our hotlines to young men who want to take family leave as long as the women take, and often get a lot of pushback, but, you know, a lot of them do it. A lot of them know they'd be penalized, and they do it anyway. In other words, they do just like my generation of mothers did. We just work twice as hard to catch up.
22: As the world of work changes, in order to create a more equitable workplace for women in part-time roles, managers will need to be more inclusive, even if their workers aren't around as often, and eliminate the stigma of mothers who take on paid work, encouraging a more balanced approach to work-life responsibilities.
21: It's complicated, but there's help. 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You can learn more from Joan Williams' book, What Works for Women at Work, and from Monica Torres' article, Going Part-Time Can Be a Cruel Trap for Women, But There's a Way to Do It Right.
22: For the Pittsburgh Youth Media Corps, I'm Molly.
21: And I'm Aubrey Timmons.
0: My name is Theo. I'm in second grade at the Environmental Charter School in Pittsburgh, Pennsylvania. Killing animals makes me concerned about the future of the world, and here's why. Instead of killing animals, I wish people would stop killing animals and not make communities that big. Leave animal habitats alone and find somewhere else to build. What if your home was destroyed and your homes got killed? Would you like that? If you have to make it as little as possible so you don't harm as many animals.
1: Getting to the point. Voices for a Just Future.
4: It becomes the ultimate paranoia that the slightest mistake will lead to your reincarceration.
5: That's Erling Oster, a man who spent over 3 years in the prison system on drug-related charges, talking about life on parole. Oster is just one of many members of the formerly incarcerated community who struggle with the pervasiveness of recidivism, always under the threat of reincarceration.
6: This threat is very real. According to the U.S. Bureau of Justice, 5 out of every 6 released inmates will be rearrested within 9 years.
5: And there are many reasons for this. Lack of access to affordable housing and employment, stigmatization, and addiction contribute to the many people's return to prison.
6: But ironically, as Oster points out, the systems meant to prevent recidivism, like parole, can cause fear and become counterproductive. He contends that most parole officers begin with good intentions, but a lack of empathy can result in the appearance of malice.
4: I really genuinely believe that they do want success. However, the systems that they are given and the training they are given will make sure that success is not likely because they don't consider the human element.
5: But at the base of many issues returning citizens face is a poor foundation for success laid during incarceration. In 2015, community organizer Julia Johnson led a campaign with the Allegheny County Jail Health Justice Project regarding prison conditions.
6: Speaking with former inmates and their families, she gathered chilling reports detailing abuse and neglect inside the jail.
2: They don't fully stock all of the medication that people need. People are asking the guards for help, and the guards are saying, you know, sit down and shut up. Women have been especially harassed and abused by the guards. The guards will come in and start beating someone who's in the middle of a seizure.
6: But it's not just neglect for inmates' health that diminishes their potential success. There's also a neglect to provide effective programs that prepare inmates to leave. According to the National Center for Education Statistics, only 52% of state and federal facilities even offer vocational programs.
5: Richard Garland, himself incarcerated for 12 years and now a social worker and professor at the University of Pittsburgh, contends that starting the process of reentry immediately upon stepping foot in jail or prison is critical.
3: Guys, they start thinking about their plan 3 months before they're coming home. This is something that they should be working on as soon as they hit the penitentiary.
5: With these plans, inmates have a better chance to thrive upon release.
6: Erling Oster, after returning to civilian life, is now in his third year of law school at the University of Nevada, Las Vegas. He says programs in jail were effective in his rehabilitation efforts. His perspective as a former inmate even gives him unique value to his law school peers and society at large.
4: I truly believe that diversity of all kinds is important, but also diversity of background, especially in the field of law, that there's a place for those that have seen the other side, and I argue that I could be of value to my fellow students as a resource.
5: Stories like this show that when the responsibility for reentry into society lies with the correctional facilities themselves, the lives of former inmates and their communities can be enriched. Richard Garland adds that
3: they had to have these type of programs in the prison system before they come home.
5: But with only half of the country's correctional facilities offering such programs, the responsibility has fallen on outside organizations like the Trade Institute of Pittsburgh or TIP.
6: TIP trains and supports formerly incarcerated people so that they can earn a living wage. But in order to combat the 27% unemployment rate among formerly incarcerated people, a number over five times the overall U.S. rate, the vocational training is going to have to start from the inside. TIP's caseworker, Dante Green, concurs.
7: That's the key to their success. I think if it's introduced to them while they're in prison, they will be that much more ahead when they come out.
5: But another key may also be counseling and mental health care. In discussing the issue as it relates to students at TIP, Dante says,
7: that's probably the most important piece that we have here is the counseling piece, and especially most individuals that we have here, because in our community, being in poverty-stricken areas, you know, we don't really look at counseling or we don't look at mental health.
5: And when returning citizens get the help they need to secure self-sufficiency, they are less likely to return to prison. And most importantly, as Dante says, having them living, working, and spending in their community can have a ripple effect on succeeding generations.
7: Now the individuals in the community who were drug dealers, they were the guys running the street. Now they're being viewed by the younger people as being the guys who get up every day and go to work from 7 to 3. They're punching the clock. They're in their work clothes. They're getting dirty. I think that's good for the community. I think it's good for kids to see that because kids don't see that anymore.
6: That's Zoe Vong Tao
5: and Jake Barber. Getting to the Point was produced at the studios of the Saturday Light Brigade
8: by students participating in the Hines Youth Philanthropy Internship Program.
14: All statements and opinions are those of the speakers and do not necessarily represent those of the Sarah Hines House or any other collaborating organizations.
8: More information on the Youth Philanthropy Internship Program is available at hines.org.
25: I was a Hebrew school teacher at a local synagogue in Hyde Park in Chicago when I was a student at the University of Chicago. And there were a lot of faculty kids in my Hebrew school class. And they were first graders. Like, they already knew MIT, best place to go if you want to study science, or which school is better, because they had parents who were talking about college.
26: That was Lauren Lieberman, director of college counseling at Shadyside Academy. And as many of us may be aware, her students are not alone in how they feel about colleges. For years, we as a nation have been suffering from the same stigma. You are the college you go to if you go at all. Lieberman even mentions seeing this in her own children.
25: We spend a lot of our time trying to dispel that, but in some ways it's too late. If I see it in my third grader and my fifth grader, then we as four members of this high school faculty body are not going to be able to undo 10 years. And that's not a Shadyside problem either. That's a societal issue.
26: A societal issue so prevalent, It has inspired Barrett Taylor's career as an associate professor in the College of Education at the University of North Texas over 20 years ago.
11: I started out in admissions at the University of Maine, and I noticed that when I was at a college fair in rural Maine, I was often the sort of aspirational choice for a lot of students, right? Because the University of Maine was expensive compared to some closer to home options, right? And it was more selective.
26: To Taylor, these experiences connected the dots.
11: And it was pretty evident, just anecdotally, like how this was patterned by the social positions of the applicants, right? By their level of household wealth and the identities they held and stuff like that.

0: states where cuts have been really deep.
1: However, such changes in funding have little impact on super elite schools, the likes of Harvard, Yale, and Stanford, where admission rates are below 5%. They have large endowments from alumni and donors, and a reputation that supposedly justifies their already high tuition costs.
0: Because the system is social as well as material, all the other institutions see what they're doing. And there is some pressure to act like that and to conform.
2: Most students do not attend universities like Harvard or Yale. So there is a disconnect between tuition income awarded to marketing and advertising as opposed to student opportunity.
0: So where that opportunity, I think, can get really distorted is that when you are a tuition-dependent, vulnerable public, and you've got to identify and recruit as many students as possible to pay the bills, it's very tempting to spend on things that will lead to student recruitment, will bring more students to campus, but won't necessarily produce better opportunities and outcomes for students.
2: College became more popular in the last century, but problems relating to social class persist.
0: We're looking for different mechanisms to sort people and thin slice people to make sure that social hierarchies are being maintained and reified.
2: The social pressure around college is very unrelenting, but that same kind of pressure shakes the pillars of higher education. There is internal pressure between universities to rise to the top.
3: Everybody has the incentives to do what the system rewards. And today, the system rewards you for rejecting most of your applicants, and it rewards you for admitting a bunch of kids from rich families whose parents can give a lot of money to the school.
2: That was Mike Smith, professor of information technology and marketing at Carnegie Mellon University. It is clear that one of the biggest concerns for the average college today is not quality of education, but income from tuition and prestige.
3: Georgia State University, their president was very socially minded and wanted to create opportunities for people he knew they were leaving out. And so he did all the right things. He de-emphasized SAT scores, he de-emphasized alumni giving, and he actually ended up with more Pell-eligible students than the entire Ivy League combined. And Georgia State University fell 30 points in the U.S. News and World Report ranking because they no longer had the alumni giving or the SAT scores that the U.S. News and World Report is looking for.
2: The big problem?
3: Our current system of higher education is financially unsustainable. Our current system of higher education is morally unsustainable. These are classic systemic problems.
1: While we do not have the blueprints to completely redo the higher education systems in place today, there are other options. For example, community college. At schools such as the Community College of Allegheny County, as many as 75% of students graduate without student loan debt. Dr. Tiffany Evans, Dean of Student Success and Retention and co-lead for enrollment services at CCAC, vouches for its accessibility.
4: One credit is $122. It is extremely affordable.
1: Fortunately, because of their lower costs, community colleges around the country face a nasty stigma. Cheaper classes means worse education.
4: I know there's that stigma that's out there. It is a quality education. A lot of residents in Allegheny County have attended community college.
1: Education is always changing, and one of its newest additions, thanks to technology, is online learning.
3: In a world where I can only admit 1,500 students to my incoming freshman class, if I admit someone who doesn't turn out to be successful, that's a huge loss. But in an online classroom, maybe I can take some chances on students. I'd love to find a way for people who don't fit into the traditional, very narrow mold of our current university system and allow them to demonstrate their skills.
1: Additional benefits Smith mentions include flexibility in time and location, decreased costs, individual pacing, and increasing representation and diversity of faculty and guest speakers. Community college and online learning are not perfect and won't work for everybody. Cracks in the foundation of the college prestige system become increasingly evident every year.
3: I don't think the existing system has the incentives to change, and I think we're going to have to change it from outside the system.
2: This documentary was created by Grace and Elaine.

0: Two high school seniors set on very different tracks to higher education. Grace is going to community college, while Elaine is going to a four-year college. While their experiences will differ greatly, the message they want to convey is still the same. Higher education should be for everyone.
1: The Fountain of Youth Philanthropy.
2: Pursuing a brighter future for Westmoreland County.

0: Suddenly your friends change, your activities change, your lifestyle changes, your priorities change.
1: You know, I was 15 years old, going on 16. I was really going down a dark path.
2: Westmoreland County has the second highest teen pregnancy rates in Western PA.
3: What is being done to ensure these parents receive the support and resources that they need?
2: This is Sydney Damon.
3: And this is Talon Sinti from the Community Foundation of Westmoreland County reporting on teen pregnancy.
0: My name is Susan McFarlane, and I am the program coordinator for the PACT program. PACT stands for Pregnant Adolescent Child Care Training. Our job is to try to provide them with the tools that they'll need to be successful beyond graduation.
2: Susan explains why going into the parents' schools is the best way to provide these necessary services.
0: We were originally contracted for 14 of the 17 school districts in Westmoreland County. If there are any pregnant or parenting students that are in that district, we have an instructor, and every week she goes to each one of the contracted schools and she provides a class.
3: Some of these classes focus on parenting, budgeting, and nutrition. Another challenge that teen parents face is stigma.
0: I have certainly seen a certain attitude or the way people present themselves to these teen parents.
2: After speaking with Susan about teen pregnancy, we dug a little deeper and found that 1.4% of teenage pregnancies in Westmoreland County in 2015 involved girls under the age of 15.
3: 36% of Pennsylvania high school students said that they had sex in 2015, and 11% of them said they used no contraception, according to the U.S. Department of Human Services.
2: We wanted to learn what it was like to be one of these statistics, treated as a number and not a person.
3: We were drawn back to the PACT program, where we discovered a participant testimonial that gave us insight into the vulnerability of being a teenage parent.
1: Madison Hughes, I'm 20 years old.
2: Madison is from Westmoreland County and became pregnant during her high school years. She was guided to the PACT program.
1: I had a lot of troubles with my family. They didn't really want much to do with me, and I found it like a support system in my life. They encouraged me to push forward and to keep doing well in school. Even at times whenever I felt like I had nobody and I couldn't keep going, they were there for me. Most people look at it as if it's a really bad thing, and in some cases it can be, but I think if you look at it as if it's a gift, you can really grow from it. It gives you the chance to mature and grow in ways that other teenagers won't.
3: Madison took specific measures to remain successful.
1: I knew that I wanted to build a better future for my baby, so I took that time to, you know, look at myself and look at other teenagers around me who weren't going through the same thing. That was my support system whenever I didn't have one with my family. So they kept me going at times when I felt like I couldn't. So if I didn't have PACT, I don't know if I would have done as well.
2: Madison's journey gave perspective on how one can overcome an obstacle and achieve success without undermining the very real struggles of being a teenage parent.
1: I'm actually in pharmacy school at Duquesne University. I'm a junior now.
0: She's a great mother. She's an excellent student.
3: Though taking preventative measures to avoid pregnancy is the only direct solution, it is important to remember that resources like PACT are available to teen parents who may need guidance in order to prosper in future endeavors.
2: For more information on the PACT program, visit thepactprogram.org.
3: The Fountain of Youth Philanthropy was produced by the Community Foundation of Westmoreland County's Youth Philanthropy Interns
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8: Exploring the road to a better Pittsburgh.
9: Where we are and where we are going.
8: I'm Jesse Cohen.
10: I'm Morgan Burton.
11: And I'm Brandon Briscoe.
10: Pittsburgh public schools have consistently faced various challenges, but there's a specific issue that they only have 1 year left to solve. The school district is legally obligated to address racial disparities through a conciliation agreement between the advocates for African-American students in the district. The agreement lists 94 action steps for the schools to comply with and expires next year.
8: The steps are broken down into 5 major categories, with topics ranging from reducing the achievement gap to equity and discipline. Dr. James Stewart, chair of the Equity Advisory Panel that oversees the district's progress, describes the background of the agreement.
7: The conciliation agreement was the result of a legal case that was filed in the 1990s that alleged that there was systematic discrimination against African-American students in the Pittsburgh public schools that produced racial inequities in a variety of areas.
11: He goes on to explain what led to the filing of the initial claim.
7: Low graduation rates of African-American students, the disparities in academic achievement, the high rate of suspensions of African-American students compared to white students, and the limited number of students had access to academic placement courses.
8: It's been 21 years since the case was brought on, and after a memorandum to extend the compliance deadline, it's now been 7 years since the two groups reached the original agreement.
11: Wanda Henderson, co-founder of Advocates for African American Students, the group that filed the claim against the district, has been deeply involved in the progress of the conciliation agreement.
12: We got involved when our kids were in, middle school. Now we have grandkids in the public schools, and we don't see a whole lot of change. It has been extremely, extremely frustrating.
10: Dr. Stewart shares Mrs. Henderson's frustration with the slow progress.
7: At the end of the last year, we were making some reasonable progress, but the latest results suggest that those gains have been stalled. It does not appear that there's going to be significant reduction in disparities, particularly in academic achievement, over the next year.
11: With the conciliation agreement expiring next year, we asked Wanda Henderson what equity in Pittsburgh public schools ideally looks like.
12: Oh, you really want me to dream, huh? The end result would be what the district talks about, excellence for all. Every student is educated to the best of their ability. No excuses.
8: The district's slow progress in reducing racial disparities could be seemingly resolved if schools confronted the unspoken issue.
12: Institutional racism is the elephant in the room. They want to say we're colorblind and we don't see race, but that's not reality.
10: With only a year left, Pittsburgh Public Schools must address the difficult issue of racism before real progress on the conciliation agreement can be achieved.
12: So if we don't deal with the issues of racism, then we're never going to get equity.
11: Due to busy summer schedules, we were unable to get in contact with any Pittsburgh Public School administrators that could provide their perspective. However, the district's creation of the Office of Equity makes it clear that the elimination of inequities is a priority.
8: For more information on the conciliation agreement and progress reports, search for Equity Advisory Panel on the Pittsburgh Public Schools District website.
2: The Green Compass was produced at the studios of the Saturday Light Brigade
13: by students participating in the Heinz Endowments Youth Philanthropy Internship Program.
8: All statements and opinions are those of the speakers and do not necessarily represent those of the Heinz Endowments.
11: More information on the Youth Philanthropy Internship Program is available at heinz.org.
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18: As far back as the first cave drawings, you recognize, okay, there's more to the human spirit and wonderful brain than simply survival.
19: That was Jody Best, Executive Director of the Confluence Creative Arts Center in Somerset County.
18: I think art is critical. It is what civilization starts and ends with.
20: Although exposure to the arts is vital, access is not universal, especially in rural communities. Bridget Mayak, an artist who retired after a 40-year teaching career in the Somerset Public School District, talks about one factor.
21: In an area like Pittsburgh, where there's a lot of money to support the arts, I'm not saying it's easier to do the programming, but around here, that's many times what keeps us from maybe taking the next step.
19: Funding is not the only issue impacting access to the arts in Somerset County. It's also distance. Again, Jody Best.
18: Kids who want to learn how to play an instrument really would be very challenged to be able to do that in our community. Just because in order to get to a place where they could have a piano lesson, it might be, a 30-minute drive. I wanted everything to be accessible to everybody in the community. It's challenging if you have a couple children and, all the expenses that go along with raising a family, to think about trying to do something extra, like take them to classes.
20: And the Confluence Creative Arts Center strives to remove this gap.
19: The Arts Center provides a variety of free and low-cost opportunities and relies on a network of volunteers, although more volunteers are always needed.
18: In a community like ours, there's a very small volunteer pool. So the people who are volunteering for our organization are also the people that might be helping out with the volunteer fire companies or working for the library or the historical society.
19: However, small also has its advantages.
18: I think in a smaller community, you do have the advantage of people being very vested in things and knowing the organization.
20: As for the importance of arts for all, St. Francis of Assisi summed it up well when he stated, "He who works with his hands is a laborer. He who works with his hands and his head is a craftsman. He who works with his hands and his head and his heart is an artist."
21: So when you think about it, there's a lot of brain cells active. When you're creating a piece of art, you're problem solving. You know, you're thinking in a lot of different directions and dimensions. And yeah, when you see a child or an adult painting or working with clay, it does look like play, but it's work.
20: Mary Lee Stotler, Executive Director of Laurel Arts, feels the same way.
0: Art is sort of an expression of ideas, physical manifestations of ideas that people have, of concepts that come through your brain.
19: Jody agrees that the arts are more than what they first appear to be.
18: Arts are, you know, time and time again, they show how exposure to art and music is critical for brain development, so for test-taking skills, for critical thinking, for communication, for collaboration, all those things that are very transferable to any career.
19: Truly, the paintbrush is just the beginning, and although it may be small, Somerset County ensures that the arts are accessible to all within the county.
0: We have a thriving Somerset County Artists Association. We have Mountain Playhouse. We have 5 dance studios in a town of 2,500 people. This is an arts community.
20: For more information on the organizations named, visit laurelarts.org or confluencecreativeartscenter.org.
19: I'm Kelsey Huntsberger.
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22: This is Maddie reporting from the Youth Media Center at SLB Radio. I'm 17 years old and a rising senior at Oakland Catholic High School, and this documentary is a 3-part series about the impact of resource inequalities on STEM education. Today, I would like to discuss how wealth can affect the quality of education. Wealth gaps can have significant effects on high schoolers during school and long after graduation. Wealth comes in many forms, such as family income, family wealth, community prosperity, and government funding. While all these have a large impact on student learning, particularly in STEM subjects, resources alone do not determine how effective the school curriculum is for students. Family income has increasingly become a determining factor over a student's educational success. Sean F. Reardon, a sociologist serving as endowed professor of poverty and inequality in education at Stanford's Graduate School, has written a study on educational policy and explored the impact of family income on student achievement. He found that, quote, "a dollar of income appears to buy more academic achievement than it did several decades ago," end quote. This presents a problem for students from lower-income families. By this reasoning, students from families that make less have fewer opportunities to achieve a similar level of academic success to students from higher income backgrounds. At the same time, family wealth also leads to inequalities in education. Family wealth makes sure students can attend safe and highly academic schools. Factors such as living in good neighborhoods with good school districts influence academic achievement and determine the amount of resources students can access. Community prosperity in the form of property ownership also greatly impacts education. As public schools are funded by residential property taxes and school budgets, they are impacted by vastly differing home values across neighborhoods, which can dictate the amount of resources and support students have at school. Catherine Bateman, an assistant professor at Penn State University with a PhD in science education, has done a lot of research as a program manager of youth engineering solutions on K-8 curriculum development. She shared a personal anecdote about the time where she visited some underfunded schools, and she noticed that the teachers at these schools used the same exact textbooks that she had used as a learner 15 years earlier. She says,
3: science changes. You need to be able to update things. You need to be able to have the physical materials to engage in science learning. Underfunding means that they're not going to have the money to pay for aides in classrooms, to pay for counselors, to pay for nurses, to pay for all of these other things that go into having a safe school, which is as important, if not more important, than having the instructional materials.
22: The discussion of underfunding points to an even bleaker reality. In some communities, schools may not even have an adequate amount of resources to cover the basics. Though the government has tried to equalize spending across states, there are many factors that contribute to the sharply contrasting educational outcomes of students. For one, educational spending across states itself is widely varied. States have freedom to enforce their own policies, and as a result, differing laws and varied amounts of funding show up across different states. Underfunding at the grade school level leaves significant impacts on students when they go to college. Fabian T. Pfeffer, an associate professor in the University of Michigan's Research Center and the founding director of the Stone Center for Inequality Dynamics, conducted a study on social inequality and wealth distribution in education. He found that, quote, with a statistically significant increase in the college graduation rate of 14.1 percentage points in the span of just a decade, the wealthiest children have pulled away from others in terms of college degree attainment, end quote. This concerning trend shows that students from less wealthy families are making up a shrinking percentage of the total number of college graduates. When students from wealthier school districts take advanced placement courses and boost test scores, they in turn raise the bar for college admissions higher and higher. As a result, students from under-resourced schools struggle to meet such high stakes in order to be competitive applicants at prestigious universities. While educational funding policies and access to resources greatly impact education, there are many controllable factors within the school that can be adjusted so that students can still have a solid STEM education regardless of their socioeconomic background or what neighborhood they live in. In the next segment, I'll be covering the factors within the control of schools and districts that impact STEM learning in classrooms. Join me next time as we continue to explore the impact of resource inequalities on STEM education in the U.S.
6: My name is Dana. I'm in second grade at the Environmental Charter School in Pittsburgh, Pennsylvania. War makes me concerned about the future of the world. Here's why. Did you know that 42 million people died in the Second World War? I think instead of war, people should live in peace. If war continues, humans will be wiped out. People should live in peace. This can happen if people share. Everybody should share because it won't end up in a fight. Sharing is better than war because everyone would be happy. War impacts all of us, and I think we can work together to make the world a better place. If you like living in peace, then you will love helping me. This is Daniel for the Environmental Charter School, second grade persuaders.
9: Getting to the point.
23: Getting to the point.
24: Voices for a just future.
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24: A safe space is an environment that offers

0: youth access to resources and activities needed for positive life outcomes. It's a physical space for teenagers in the community to socially interact amongst their peers without fear of violence or other negative influences. This is Eliza Foster. The teens you just heard are from Pittsburgh's Homewood neighborhood, a community of 6,408 people, including about 500 youth between the ages of 15 to 19. The community is also home to approximately 20 established youth programs, half of which serve teens, offering enrichment opportunities and gathering places. However, despite the capacity, data shows that many older youth are not active in these programs, with as many as 25% not participating. Catherine Vargas is the executive director of Allegheny Partners for Out of School Time, an organization linking program providers to youth throughout Allegheny County. She explains that one reason for this gap is simply the range of programming for older youth.
1: Not every young person is going to want to have the same experience after school, and we need to make sure that there's multiple kinds of options.
0: Older youth often need programs with later operating hours, allowing them to participate while also holding a part-time job or meeting a family obligation. Catherine also points out that programs for older teens often benefit from less structure.
1: It's not necessarily a program. It's not necessarily like a four-week experience that, you know, you're signing up for. It's really a place to be, right?
0: Stephanie Lewis is Manager of Partnerships and Quality Improvement at APOST. She points out that older students also have pressures and constraints of their own.
2: Another barrier is also just responsibilities, so it could be maybe they have to get a job so they can help provide for the family, or maybe they have younger siblings that they have to look after.
0: And no matter how busy an older teen's life is, getting back and forth can be a challenge.
2: The other thing that I was thinking of is transportation. It's an issue. So if an after-school program is not held at a school, how does a student get there?
0: Homewood is full of great assets for teens and adults who want to support them. But as we've heard, there's still a need to provide support for older teens. Organizations like the Bible Center are off to a good start. Their Oasis project makes it possible for organizations to provide customized transportation so that more youth can have access to their program. And Homewood Children's Village has emerged as a one-stop shop for learning about and accessing Homewood's teen resources in a comprehensive way, making it more likely that an individual's needs are met. But it's a marathon, not a sprint, and this issue exists in most neighborhoods. Not all young people live with the same conditions. Some have more responsibilities and more challenges than others. So in order to get them involved, we need to meet the youth where they're at, meaning look at the individual, not the group, and assess their personal needs and values.
3: We gotta do something for all people.
4: Getting to the Point was produced at the studios of the Saturday Light Brigade
5: by students participating in the Heinz Youth Philanthropy Internship Program.
6: All statements and opinions are those of the speakers and do not necessarily represent those of the Heinz Endowments, Carleton University, or any other collaborating organizations.
7: More information on the Youth Philanthropy Internship Program is available at heinz.org.
8: Have we gotten so far entrenched into the data that we've lost all of our humanity?
9: That was Mr. Hull, an English and journalism teacher with a background in ethics. AI is growing quickly, so how can we keep up with it? Many companies are quick to jump on the bandwagon to implement AI wherever possible to cut down on costs and improve efficiency.
10: But as we're drowning in the numbers and hitting the next goal, we need to slow down and reflect on whether these changes are improving society. That's certainly not to say AI doesn't have its benefits and its place. Let's discover where AI can and can't ethically be used in the job hiring field.
9: I'm Haresh Murali-Dharan from North Allegheny.
10: I'm Zoe Gianfrancesco from Lincoln Park Performing Arts Charter School.
9: AI makes a lot of promises with drastically increasing efficiency in the hiring field through aspects such as organizing and sorting candidates.
11: To really be able to filter out different resumes, making sure the correct candidates are on track for that type of opportunity and within that company.
10: That was Nikki Hillard, an executive recruiter for UPMC Enterprises. Streamlining the process is incredibly important, especially for companies sifting through thousands of applicants.
9: However, job hiring isn't exactly the most equitable playing field right now. We, as humans, carry a lot of biases that we're not aware of.
10: We've seen this many times before with gender, racial, and other biases towards minorities that exclude strong candidates from being selected or even considered in the hiring process. One frightening example is how UC Berkeley and UChicago economists uncovered that many of the top 100 Fortune 500 companies were much less likely to select candidates with characteristics of minorities, such as having a distinctively black name,
4: But since this bias is part of the human condition, could it be eliminated through the use of a more objective third party?
9: Possibly, but this is still a long way off. Dr. Georgi Yankov, an industrial psychologist and a senior research scientist at Development Dimensions International, puts it simply.
12: We want unbiased AI with biased humans. I think when we look in the mirror and we want to see AI, we are seeing ourselves.
9: What's more, AI can be easily manipulated by checking the right boxes, as Mr. Hull points out.
8: So I think people would learn how to play the game of tricking, if you will, AI into making it look like they were a better employee than they actually were. And this would create an inauthentic, facade-based system.
9: And it's possible that AI isn't capable of its redeeming factor, being objective. In fact, trying to outsource things completely to AI to fix our own bias would be considered part of the problem.
4: Dr. Carrie McKierney, a doctorate researcher in gender, race, and AI at the University of Cambridge, attributes this to techno-solutionism.
13: Saying that technologies are always going to solve these deep-rooted societal problems when actually, no. They may be, in the best-case scenario thing, deal with some of the symptoms, but they're not going to get to the root.
4: Carrie also mentions that the lack of diversity in the tech field could be leading to more bias in AI models.
13: The AI workforce is notoriously white and male dominated to the extent that it is significantly worse in other STEM fields. 26% of workers in AI roles worldwide are women, so there's a really profound gender gap.
4: To make matters worse, companies often overpromise on things that they can't deliver on. They advertise unbiased software, but often care about profit more than transparency.
9: Another way AI falls short of its selling point is its filtering of underrepresented talent just because they don't fit the conventional requirements built into the model based on datasets, such as external certifications instead of a specific bachelor's degree. A solution commonly presented is to look at these applications from a need-blind and colorblind point of view. On the flip side, Carrie points out that colorblind logic falls into the myth of meritocracy, where jobs are based solely on merit with race and gender being stripped out. But since this is a big part of who we are, we should take a holistic consideration of the application.
4: But there is some hope with AI giving feedback on hard numerical data, because it can pick up on matters that we may miss. Ideally, both AI and humans could individually score a candidate's application or interview, and then compare results to generate a collaborative assessment. Nikki explains that we need to maintain a human aspect while using AI.
11: But still making sure we are leading with empathy. We are leading with who is that organization, what are they looking for, and how can AI help that organization find the best of the best while including each and every single person from every single background.
9: There also needs to be a lot more regulation happening during and after an AI hiring product gets developed. Dr. Yankov advocates for frequent retesting of algorithms and replicability of the models. There also needs to be increased scrutiny on these companies to force them to conform to their promises. In late 2018, public outcry led to legislators in Washington and New Jersey to pass better AI regulations in hiring, compensation, and other HR-related decisions, as well as more transparency in major AI hiring companies such as HireVue.
13: And that's why I am encouraged to see a lot more social pressure and a lot more political scrutiny of these tools in particular, but also more widely of the tech industry. I think that's really crucial.
9: Ultimately, it's up to us to advocate for these changes as we're the ones most affected. We have the power to speak up and champion marketing transparency, interdisciplinary development, and human AI collaboration in our companies.
14: Inclined to Care.
4: Lifting the Alleghenies to new heights.
15: With over 3.2 billion people now on the internet, and 81% of that population using it on a daily basis, having an online presence and understanding concepts of digital marketing is critical to virtually all businesses. Many people in rural areas mistakenly think that online marketing isn't worth the effort and expense, but digital marketing is important for rural businesses. Spencer and Jen Brocker own a marketing company called Union & Main Production. Headquartered in Somerset, they have experienced this disconnect firsthand.
16: We have recognized that our community is lacking a good way to spread news about what's happening. If I don't know about that business, then I won't really know to go and utilize their services.
17: I think being able to showcase, whether it's people's spaces or people's events in a beautiful way, has a lot of impact for someone's business. You know, there's lots of reasons for folks to come, but you need to tell them what those reasons are. Digital marketing is a great way to do that.
14: Navigating the online world can seem intimidating to the uninitiated. One proven strategy for businesses lacking digital marketing expertise is to consider hiring someone who understands the landscape, such as a marketing consultant or even a student intern.
17: I think the main reason people don't use digital marketing is because it's scary. It's hard. And if you didn't grow up in that world, there's a huge, huge learning curve. And so I think if that's your position, it's worth spending a few dollars to find someone who can do it as second nature.
15: Andrew Trexler, a Bedford County entrepreneurial coach, notes that digital marketing isn't just about building awareness, but is also about developing business connections.
18: If I make a post on a blog and I hyperlink to your website, we now have a digital connection.
14: Because so many businesses have an online presence, it is important to do something to ensure that you stand out. The Brocker's recommended strategy is to focus on quality rather than quantity.
16: I would say quality content is definitely in the top three most important things for sure. Because in this age of social media and because everyone has a phone and everyone can kind of post whatever they want, there's so much to wade through that your stuff has to stand out.
17: From a rural aspect, being in a small community means that you really only get one shot with lots of people. If you show up and you don't do a great job, it's hard to get a second shot. And so delivering on what you say you'll do and being accurate are significant things. If you're able to own and deliver quality images and quality content for your business about what you do, it makes sense for you to post it.
15: Johnstown area residents Dan Schaefer and David Willem own Vision Light Media, a marketing and advertising company, as well as Johnstown Escape Rooms, a rural business that makes heavy use of digital marketing. They are in a unique position to offer advice on what platforms to use when getting started.
19: It's a little bit easier now with social media, a lot of electronic marketing. There's a much better chance of being able to find out very quickly what's working for your target audience. Facebook is still the largest, but it is definitely skewing older and older. The average Facebook user is a 37-year-old female. Instagram is definitely one of the bigger ones for young adults.
14: The Brockers also have some practical advice based on the recent launch of their company.
16: It made sense to release a Facebook page as soon as possible. One of the most important social media platforms for us to use, we recognize, is Instagram, especially in the younger generations, for sure. I think a lot of people who use those platforms just understand that that works really well. Hey, this is really fun and also super effective to like let parents and teenagers in the area know what's going on.
15: While it may seem like digital marketing is limited to platforms like Facebook and Instagram, traditional media services offer a surprisingly effective way to reach local audiences. Rob Forsey, publisher of the Tribune Democrat, reports that efforts to distribute the newspaper and advertising online have had remarkable results for readers and businesses alike.
20: Currently here at the Tribune Democrat have a larger audience than we've ever had in our entire life, but that's because we also have the digital presence out there. Very few younger readers that I talk to read our print edition. There's a better chance that you're going to be able to get a message out to somebody in a younger audience if it's digitally presented.
14: Digital marketing can seem like a daunting task, but it's not, and it can be done within a reasonable budget.
18: Social media, you have to be consistent, you have to be diligent, and you have to be disciplined. $10 here, $15 there. You might spend $150 in a month, but that's pretty cheap.
15: 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I'm Hannah Slope.
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26: Where we are.
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25: Anaya Stanley, 7.
27: Darnisha Harris, 16.
25: Lillian Gaton, 12.
27: Tiana Parker, 7.
25: Dejira Becton, 15.
27: Makai Hutchins, 12.
25: Ataya Haynes, 17.
27: Kira Wilmot, 16.
25: Desiree Watson, 6.
27: Mia Paz, 16.
25: Vanessa Van Dyke, 12.
27: Say her name. You may not have heard of these black girls. However, they all face injustices that range from over-enforcement of school dress code to wrongful incarceration. All of these names have been covered in the media, but imagine all the stories of the girls that go unreported.
25: Black girls are only 14% of the general population, but make up 33% of the girls detained and sentenced.
27: However, it was not until recently that Black girls have been included in the reforms of the juvenile justice system. Lee Lohman, the Schaefer Public Interest Fellow at the Education Law Center in Pittsburgh, provides one explanation as to why.
0: It's always focused on, well, we have to make sure we don't funnel more boys into the justice system. And so I think a lot of times girls get left out of that. Also, they have different issues that are actually at stake with girls that boys don't have. And so people don't always think about those things.
25: Unlike Black boys, Black girls are affected by racism and sexism. Ashley Sawyer, a Stonelight Emerging Leaders Fellow at the Education Law Center, talks about the implicit racial and sexual bias against Black girls.
1: Studies and reports talk about the ways in which teachers perceive girls of color to have more attitude and sort of fits into that narrative about the angry Black woman, even when the Black woman is a girl.
27: Black girls are systematically funneled into the juvenile justice system through the school-to-prison pipeline. Ms. Sawyer from the Education Law Center defines a school-to-prison pipeline as
1: suspensions, expulsion to push a student out of school, and then from there, it's a pipeline. The kid is out of school, and that disengages them from school. They're not interested in participating. It changes the school climate for them in a negative way. That free time that they have, they're more likely to be arrested, and then often there are kids who are arrested in school, and from that school-based arrest, they end up in the juvenile justice system, and then from there, the adult prison system.
25: According to the U.S. Department of Education, Black girls are 6 times more likely to be suspended than white girls. They are often unfairly suspended under the subjective category of disobedience and disruptive behavior.
1: One teacher might perceive that an African-American girl is being disrespectful or insubordinate when she, walks a certain way or speaks a certain way or uses her hand gestures in a certain way, whereas a girl who is white may say those same words and disagree with the teacher in the same manner, but because of the way the teacher perceives the two young women's actions, the Black girl is more likely to be suspended.
27: The Human Rights Project for Girls, along with the Georgetown Law Center on Poverty and Inequality and the Ms. Foundation for Women, released a report in 2015 that identifies a new kind of pipeline that affects Black girls disproportionately. The report calls this new pipeline the sexual abuse to prison pipeline that results from the arrest and detainment of Black girls due to their responses to sexual violence.
25: Trauma responses can include truancy, running away, and even prostitution. However, instead of being seen as cries for help, Black girls are being incarcerated rather than rehabilitated. Maheem Kaleem, an Equal Justice Works Fellow at the Human Rights Project for Girls in Washington, D.C., talks about this issue.
2: You are a victim of child sexual abuse. Maybe your community doesn't have the kind of access to mental health services that a more privileged community might have. You respond to that trauma, but it goes untreated. So you act in ways that are natural.
25: Once inside prison, they face a system that is not equipped to identify and treat these traumas. Again, Ms. Sawyer.
1: The juvenile justice system is something that initially was set out to try to rehabilitate youth, but we see more and more now that it is not rehabilitating youth.
27: Even though Black girls face many challenges on many fronts, they do have hope. Ms. Lohman offers ways to show Black girls that their lives matter.
0: Acknowledge them while they're in school. Let them know they're doing well. Tell them they're doing something good. So that way they don't feel alone and they don't feel sectioned out or forgotten, which is the worst thing.
27: Dr. Linda Lane, superintendent of Pittsburgh Public Schools, adds that schools must form loving relationships with students, face issues of race head on, and create spaces to listen to the voices of Black girls. And according to Ms. Kaleem, the solution may be as simple as treating a Black girl with the respect and dignity that every human being deserves.
2: Ask young people what they're experiencing and let young people be the ones to tell you what they need. Because girls, as you guys know, once you ask what it is you need and she feels comfortable, you're going to get all the answers.
27: I am Alma Babio.
25: I am Marna Owens. And we are Black Girls That Matter.
3: The Green Compass was produced at the studios of the Saturday Light Brigade
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25: All statements and opinions are those of the speakers and do not necessarily represent those of the Heinz Endowments.
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7: Her personal experience as a traveler catalyzed her growth into a navigator.
10: I lived in refugee camp for over 16 years, and while I was in refugee camp, I was a social activist. I was also a human rights person, and I was also a teacher. So I was doing a lot of work there, and when I moved to USA, I continued to be in the field of social work.
8: There are also younger immigrants in Pittsburgh on the journey from traveler to navigator.
11: My name is Khadija.
12: My name is Niraj.
13: I'm Varsha.
4: Khadija, Niraj, and Varsha are counselors at a summer camp called PRISE, Pittsburgh Refugee Youth Summer Enrichment, which is
12: basically a summer camp that helps kids who are new to English and the language, and we help them learn how to speak and make them feel comfortable. And what's really cool is that the counselors are actually kids who went to this camp and they've experienced what the students are going through right now. So I think that's really cool that the kids can have somebody that has been through what they're going through, so we have a better understanding.
7: The counselors' personal stories help them understand why it's important for a traveler to have a sense of belonging.
13: I like kind of grew up in a suburban area with mostly white people, and I was one of the few like Indians, people of color in the community. So I think that would have been nice for me to have like more words to like identify myself maybe, and like being different from other people in the community, and maybe like more spaces to like discuss that and even advocate.
8: The counselors are also active in their own communities.
12: My dad opened a community-based dojo, and like I help out sometimes.
13: I'm entering my fourth year at Pitt, and I'm in an organization called USAS, which is United Students Against Sweatshops, and we fight for local and international economic justice.
4: As navigators, PRISE, JFCS, and Change Agency all ensure that travelers have support systems at every stop on their journey and are able to embrace their own definitions of community.
12: Community to me means a group of people coming together and finding ways to make the area that they live in better.
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33: My name is Etta. I am in second grade at the Environmental Charter School in Pittsburgh, Pennsylvania. People interrupt others make me concerned about the future of the world, and here's why. Then you know, interrupting means you're not listening. Listening is important because you can learn new information. Instead of interrupting, I wish people would be kind. For example, the person is talking and the teacher hears it, you might get a warning. Because if people keep talking forever, it will be hard to work. Instead of interrupting, you should be quiet so you can hear the teacher. For example, if a person is talking, you should put the quiet sign up. Then you know if interrupting somewhere else, you should be very quiet and listen to the rules. Then you know at school, if you interrupt another person, put your quiet sign up. Also ask nicely to be quiet. Be kind impacts all of us, and I think we can work together to make a better place because it's good to be kind. This is set up for the Environmental Charter School in Pittsburgh.
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4: Lifting the Alleghenies to new heights.
0: Erica Brozik, a Cambria County survivor.
1: He put his hands into my underwear and he put his fingers inside me. While he was doing that, he actually moaned. He clearly enjoyed what he was doing.
4: Christine Irwin, a Somerset County survivor.
2: It was my crush's friend who raped me and left me on the side of the road.
0: Erica Brozik, Clinical Director of Victim Services, and Christine Irwin, founder of the nonprofit Voices of Hope, are now passionate advocates for other survivors of sexual assault. This is Rebecca Johnson.
4: And this is Sophie Hochfeld. Starting as a humble hashtag on social media, the Me Too movement inspired women from across the world to share their stories of sexual assault and harassment.
0: As more and more women told their stories, barriers to reporting assault were torn down. Victims were finally believed and serial predators were brought to justice. But has it had the same effect in rural areas like the Alleghenies?
4: Victim Services Incorporated, a nonprofit organization operating in Somerset and Cambria counties, served 905 victims from 2016 to 2017. But this is only part of the picture.
0: National statistics show that, on average, only 31% of rapes are reported, meaning the number of victims is likely higher. This statistic, however, downplays the challenges unique to women reporting in small communities.
4: Dr. Johnny Bardo, a former Johnstown pediatrician, was sentenced in March 2019 to between 79 to 158 years in prison for molesting 31 children, including his patients and family members. When Bardo was first accused, many citizens rallied to his defense.
0: This made it difficult for Erica Brozik, one of the most vocal victims of Bardo, to tell her story.
1: I was a part of the color guard at Richland School District at that time, and I had to wear a ribbon to support him at a football game. And it was one of the memories that I will always have of that ribbon burning a hole in my chest that night. You know, the whole town believed that he could do no wrong. It was a tough decision to come forward because it's still a small town, and we had concerns about repercussions.
0: Coming forward is an even more difficult decision in rural areas. A key reason is that victims have little to no access to sexual assault nurse examiners. These nurses are specially trained in properly administering rape kits, as well as the medical, psychological, and forensic examination of sexual assault victims. In Somerset County, there are currently none.
4: Beyond these reporting difficulties, women in small towns are more likely to be judged as partly responsible for their rape based on conservative values. Christine lists some of these misconceptions.
2: So usually someone the victim never knows and they jump out of a bush and attack somebody, or, oh, well, they were wearing certain things, so that's why that happened. You know, they had a short skirt on or they were topless too revealing. It's all those things that make rape culture what it is today. And unfortunately, I feel like in rural areas that this is more common.
0: Unfortunately, this harmful culture doesn't end for victims after they report. It is also an all too common aspect of our legal system, making the number of convictions extremely low.
4: Deb Wilson, the executive director of the Women's Help Center in Johnstown, explains the marginalization of victims in court proceedings.
14: If we can find a reason not to believe the victim, then it doesn't require action on our part. We can just maintain the status quo. If we believe a victim, then it requires us to take action as a society.
0: According to the National Center for Policy Analysis, the probability that a rapist will be sent to prison is less than 17%. And even when convicted, the average sentence is only 128 days.
4: The system is currently flawed and in need of desperate repair. More resources, more education, and a better and more understanding judicial system is complicated. But there is one easy thing you can do to help victims.
2: Start by believing. Anybody that's coming forward and telling you that they've been a victim of rape or sexual violence, believe them and be there for them.
0: Across the rolling farmlands and clear skies of the Alleghenies, the hashtag MeToo may seem like a distant phrase on a computer screen, but it's working.
4: Since the MeToo movement began, more women are reporting assaults. Victim Services has seen a 33% increase in clients utilizing their resources.
0: Though rural areas do have unique challenges surrounding rape, this movement is not and was never exclusive to urban areas. We have a long way to go, but as Erica voiced,
1: just knowing that you might be believed can be really powerful. knowing that you're not the only one who experienced it can take away some of that shame. I think Me Too has changed everything for us. All we can do is keep trying, keep training, keep hoping that we can start by believing our victims and holding offenders accountable, because if not, then we're not going to get anywhere. It's going to keep happening.
0: If you or someone you know is a victim of sexual assault, please reach out to victimservicesinc.org or womenshelpcenter.org. Inclined to Care was produced by students participating in the Community Foundation for the Alleghenies
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5: A lot of people might think that employment law and societal pressures have leveled the playing field for job seekers, but the fact of the matter is, if you're a woman or a person of color, the data tells a different story.
15: It's no secret women experience different treatment than their male counterparts. In fact, the wage gap has been researched for years. According to the Pew Research Center, women earned only 82% of what men made on average in 2022. However, the intricacies of this issue are less known, particularly in how workplace inequity affects part-time working mothers who experience lower pay, fewer benefits, and negative treatment.
5: Managers often treat part-time workers differently than full-time workers. This is observed by Monica Torres, a senior work-life reporter for HuffPost.
16: If you're out of sight at a job, some people think that you're out of mind or you're not really working. And I think that creates that, like, stigma that still exists today around part-time work.
5: And according to Joan Williams, a professor of law at the University of California whose research focuses on women's workplace issues, this absence from the office can snowball into a lack of opportunities for promotions and personal growth.
17: Career-enhancing assignments are given out sort of on the fly using what an RA of mine once called "Hey You" tasking, whoever happened to be in the hall. And whoever happened to be in the network of the powerful people in the firm, and that's typically white men having white men in their network.
5: And this barrier can impact all working mothers who balance their work life and home life. Whether working in an office, retail store, or factory, people who are less visible tend to not be promoted. Again, Joan Williams.
17: We define work around an ideal worker who takes no time off for childbearing and little time off for child rearing and is available pretty much 24/7 whenever the employer needs him.
15: Monica Torres also describes the downside on splitting work and home responsibilities.
16: Women face what's called a motherhood penalty, where they're seen as mothers first, workers second. And you don't even have to be a mother to kind of experience the motherhood penalty. You could just be someone who's like in a childbearing age.
15: While these expectations work against women in part-time work, the opposite is seen with men. Men are often perceived as more valuable and deserving of a so-called fatherhood bonus.
16: Fathers do not face that. They actually get what's known as like the fatherhood bonus, where for each child they may have, they are seen as more serious and adult. And I think there's been studies that show that they even get pay bumps as a result.
15: Mothers are burdened with responsibilities no matter what their work looks like, and society holds them to an unreasonable standard.
5: The challenges women face regarding wage and opportunity also extend to home life. A woman shouldn't be disrespected by her partner if she isn't bringing in as much money or working as many hours. Williams offers advice for navigating common situations for women who find themselves in a relationship with a full-time, high-wage earning partner.
17: If you don't want that to happen, there are two things. One is don't go part-time, just have two full-time jobs, not one job that's voracious, ideal worker job that's the man's job with the women picking up the pieces.
5: Alternatively, she recommends that women can choose to work a part-time job, but cautions that if they do that, they must
17: have some pretty clear understandings that that doesn't mean that your partner gets a permanent pass on household work and that, you know, 100% is now your responsibility because, quote, you're not bringing in very much.
5: Women need to stick up for themselves, but a large part of the change needs to be made by people in positions of power.
16: Managers have to be the change and set the tone, because if your boss is demanding you to be here at all hours, it's going to be harder for you to put yourself out there and be like, actually, I want to work less so I can pick up my kids from school.
5: Although change can happen from the bottom up, Williams is starting to see signs of change rooted in the values of younger people employees wish to attract.
17: An important group of younger men feels that being a good dad means being involved with the daily care of the children. That's really very new. We talk all the time on our hotlines to young men who want to take family leave as long as the women take, and often get a lot of pushback, but, you know, a lot of them do it. A lot of them know they'd be penalized, and they do it anyway. In other words, they do just like my generation of mothers did. We just work twice as hard to catch up.
15: As the world of work changes, in order to create a more equitable workplace for women in part-time roles,

0: Old and the Youth Philanthropy Interns. And this time, they have a brand new target.
1: What's that bank? Is it First Summit?
2: Could be.
0: But to hit a target, you need to form a team. And they found a way to pick the perfect heist team.
3: We wrote down names on a piece of paper, and we put them in a bag, exchanged. There were names in the bag that no one had any idea who these people were, besides the obvious, like Mark Zuckerberg, Bill Gates, and I wrote Tiger Woods, of course.
0: And you wouldn't believe the team they formed.
3: Senior intern, Ethan Wingard, Isabel Zenker, our shadow from Germany.
4: Alex, and the best and brightest minds.
5: People of different backgrounds of...
6: Beppis.
1: Cooper.
6: Alex is one umbrella. Shade. Kathy. Angie. 10 really good friends just doing some good work for Johnstown.
0: With that in mind, it was time for the team to meet up and get used to each other.
3: I think we were all a little nervous. We were all kind of not really talking. We were all kind of staring at one another. There was a lot of nervous energy, a lot of... nervous giggles.
5: Definitely, like, very nervous, like any other first day job.
1: It was the most unique summer job that I think anyone can have.
4: I showed up about 2 weeks after. Like, I was kind of concerned with people thinking that I'd be, like, a freeloader.
0: Turns out this is a revenge mission. Everyone has something against this fictional bank.
3: And then whenever they say, like, you know, I'm gonna fail this test, but they end up getting a B, it kind of makes them look silly.
1: Talk behind your back.
7: Can't take a joke. They're too serious, and they don't know when to let up and have fun.
8: Chew with their mouth open because I don't like the sound.
9: They gossip about each other.
4: Criticize you for what you're eating. You, how are you eating that? Well, I'm eating it, you're not, so shut up and let me eat.
0: The day had come for the heist. Before they knew it, things were going sideways.
7: So it started out great. We were walking around, having a good time, joking around, and then it just started pouring down rain, and we were halfway across town, sprinting through puddles. We walked into a bank, soaking wet, and they just stared at us, and we were asking where one of the places was.
5: So it was just kind of like this big messed up situation where we were running all over the city in a complete like downpour.
1: It was really easy to bond with everyone just because we're all soaking wet.
4: It was like a torrential downpour, and I wore a white shirt.
7: Interesting to see how people would react to certain things that we would think nothing of.
0: With things falling apart, the team had to come up with a couple unique ways to make a run for it.
8: There's a tunnel in the cave you go through in complete darkness.
9: Riding horses on top of the mountain. I didn't want to be last, so I had to race down the Grand Canyon, and I thought I was about to fall off and die. It's all right, I'm still here.
5: So he pushes the pumpkin. I'm like, all right, this is great. And it's just coming down the hill, and it starts to speed up super fast. And it's like, it's just barreling down the hill at me.
0: And one very special one.
6: Van rides with Angie driving the van.
3: I was being boys, I guess. I think it was myself that came up with the idea of, hey, close your eyes and I'll control the pedals. And then Cooper, the friend of my right, said that he will, you know, say right, left, or...
7: If I Die Young was ironically playing on the radio. So we were all singing along and
1: we hit the guardrail. My door flew open and I was hanging by the guardrail over the cliff.
3: And we go barreling into these trees and bushes, and I thought my life was going to end right there.
0: It may not have been perfect, but the team got something out of it in the end.
9: It was so funny to watch the frustration on all their faces.
1: That was a good time.
4: Definitely an experience. A good experience. Different, but good.
7: It could have gone a little better, but it definitely could have gone worse.
8: It worked out for the better.
3: Even though we did get some dum-dums as our reward, I was still okay with that.
6: Money's good, but friendship is even better. Where is this going to be played?
0: You know, I just want a fun story. Hi, I'm Ethan Wingard, and that story is completely fictional. While this sensationalism was fun, too often what great people have to say in our region is misheard and twisted like I was able to do. What do people really want to say?
10: The Green Compass.
11: The Green Compass.
12: Exploring the road to a better Pittsburgh.
13: Where we are and where we are going.
14: For African American women, the subject of hair is a complicated one. Perceptions of this hair texture are often clouded with negativity. I spoke with Kayla Boyer, who explained.
15: Growing up as a kid, I had relaxed hair. I thought about it when I was a teenager. I might have been about 13. My aunt was doing my relaxer, and I said, "What's wrong with my hair?" And she said, "Nothing." And I said, "Well, why do I need to keep getting relaxers? What's wrong with my hair the way it is?"
14: Using two wigs, one black, one gray, both straight, as visual illustrations, Reverend Dr. Jermaine McKinley elaborated on these perceptions.
16: If you have kinky hair, hair that's difficult to comb, it's not perceived to be as desirable as hair that all you have to do is take the comb and just slide it straight through.

0: In March of 2014, the United States Army updated their appearance and grooming policy, known as AR-670-1, and banned many hairstyles, leaving black women in the military with limited options. These options include relaxers, which can contain harmful chemicals, and tight braids or weaves, which can cause hair loss, a condition also known as traction alopecia. Similar limitations, written or unwritten, also apply to African-American women in most workplaces.
1: Tons of people do not want to hire you if you have an afro because the perception is that you're militant. The perception is that you're already angry. And in reality, it's just how you happen to be wearing your hair. So there's a huge stigma with hair.
0: Where did this perception come from? And why isn't African-American hair seen as appropriate for the workplace? Again, Kayla Boyer.
2: I think that there's been a standard that's been created and an image of what professionalism should look like. And in that very narrow image and description, it excludes black people from how they look naturally. And I know men who have cut their locks because they said they had to. It looked more professional. They had trouble getting a job. And I just kept thinking, what's unprofessional about it?
0: In order to answer this, we must look at history.
1: The whole process of when it started and how it started was the opinion of somebody else. We are impacted and affected by how people react to us.
0: Sabrina Saunders, executive director of Strong Women, Strong Girls, notes that there are multiple reasons why someone would choose to straighten their hair, and this decision isn't necessarily due to policy.
3: I wear my hair straight. My hair is naturally curly. I do that because it's my personal preference, not because it's specifically attached to anything historical or because of culture. An outsider looking in might say that I'm conforming to cultural norms, but it's just not the case.
0: Kayla Boyer agrees that it should be a matter of personal choice.
2: I think straight hair is beautiful. I think wavy hair is beautiful. I think curly hair is beautiful. It just happens that my hair isn't naturally straight. I'm embracing my hair as it is.
0: Dr. Jermaine sums it up with some practical advice.
1: You're always going to be judged by your hair, and not just your hair. You're going to be judged by your appearance. Do you fit in with society? What you have to decide is, how is your appearance helping you or hurting you? And if you discover that your appearance is hurting you, change it. It ain't nothing but an appearance. It's just part of what you got to do in order to survive.
0: While hair will always be one of the most distinctive attributes of African Americans, we must remember what matters most, the character and hearts of the people behind it. Because in the end, it's just hair.
4: On both ends, whether it's having the permed hair, the relaxed hair, or having it natural, and sort of walking those paths out, there is still this stand that has to be focused on and addressed, which is acceptance. Because when we are true to who we are, that's when the beauty really comes through, when we're not trying to be someone that we're not.
0: That was Bridget Creech, mother of three, and I'm Sarah Watkins.
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12: The coverage of sexual assault on college campuses has been widespread in the media.
13: While colleges have been doing a lot to combat this issue, what is being done by high schools?
14: Would you go to college without knowing basic academic skills such as math or science?
12: High school is preparing us academically for college, but how is it preparing us personally and socially? I'm Cecilia Markley.
13: I'm Grace Fowler.
15: And I'm Drew Niederheiser.
16: According to RAIN, or Rape, Abuse, and Incest National Network, consent is an agreement between participants to engage in a sexual activity.
13: We surveyed 11 students from 6 different high schools across Westmoreland County about their experience with consent education in high school health class. Of the 11 students surveyed, only 4 agreed or strongly agreed that they learned about consent in high school health class.
12: We spoke with one student from a Westmoreland County high school who shared her health class experience.
17: Our teacher stated that if we have sex, to use protection. They did say that the best thing to do would be to abstain from sex. We barely talked about consent. Girls were specifically zeroed in on and were told to not drink or use drugs because they would be more likely to have unprotected sex or be raped. I don't feel like students were properly educated at my school. There is often confusion on topics, such as STDs.
13: Both students and educators alike agree that consent education is lacking in high schools.
16: Anne Emmerling, executive director of Blackburn Center, an organization that combats sexual assault and domestic violence, shares her thoughts on consent education.
18: There's clearly a gap in what needs to be taught in high schools, and we're not giving students the opportunity to build skills. Without the opportunity for students to think about these things, to talk about these things, to learn the skills, to practice those skills in kind of a non-threatening setting, it's not going to stick. It's not going to be something that they're going to take forward with them in the community, and we're just going to be perpetuating this problem over and over again with confusion about consent.
14: Blackburn Center has a program that works on educating high school students in Westmoreland County on the topic of consent.
16: Beth Babiak, Education Outreach Program Manager at Blackburn Center, shared that their education specialists provide three-day programs in various Westmoreland County high schools. On the first day, the program discusses sexual harassment. On the second day, sexual assault is covered, and dating violence is covered on the third day.
14: Megan Mittleider, a health and physical education teacher from Hempfield Area High School, local to Westmoreland County, states that it is required to take 90 days of health as sophomores. 15 to 20 of these days are dedicated to sex education, and Blackburn Center comes in for 3 of these days.
13: Mittleider shares her thoughts on consent education.
19: Especially for high school kids, you can't just teach them about the reproductive systems and pregnancy and childbirth and say, okay, we're heading on to the next unit. That's the basic knowledge which they need, but there's a lot more real life scenarios out there that they need to be able to understand, like when they get into a relationship, what does consent mean?
14: For more information on consent, visit blackburncenter.org, loveisrespect.org, or rainn.org.
11: The Fountain of Youth Philanthropy was produced by the Community Foundation of Westmoreland County's Youth Philanthropy Interns with support from the Saturday Light Brigade.
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16: More information on the Youth Philanthropy Internship Program is available at www.cfwestmoreland.org.
21: I was a Hebrew school teacher at a local synagogue in Hyde Park in Chicago when I was a student at the University of Chicago. And there were a lot of faculty kids in my Hebrew school class. And there were first graders. Like, they already knew MIT, best place to go if you want to study science, or which school is better, because they had parents who were talking about college.
0: That was Lauren Lieberman, Director of College Counseling at Shadyside Academy. And as many of us may be aware, her students are not alone in how they feel about colleges. For years, we as a nation have been suffering from the same stigma. You are the college you go to, if you go at all. Lieberman even mentions seeing this in her own children.
21: We spend a lot of our time trying to dispel that, but in some ways it's too late. If I see it in my third grader and my fifth grader, then we as four members of this high school faculty body are not going to be able to undo 10 years. And that's not a Shadyside problem either. That's a societal issue.
0: A societal issue so prevalent, it has inspired Barrett Taylor's career as an associate professor in the College of Education at the University of North Texas over 20 years ago.
22: I started out in admissions at the University of Maine. And I noticed that when I was at a college fair in rural Maine, I was often the sort of aspirational choice for a lot of students, right? Because the University of Maine was expensive compared to some closer to home options, right? And it was more selective.
0: To Taylor, these experiences connected the dots.
22: And it was pretty evident, just anecdotally, like how this was patterned by the social positions of the applicants, right? By their level of household wealth and the identities they held and stuff like that.
23: Our current competitive, prestige-driven college process emerged as recently as the mid-20th century, when expansion of higher education normalized an aspiration or expectation for people to go to college. Following the recession of 2008, state funding to higher education drastically fell. According to the Education Data Initiative, tuition at public four-year universities has increased 31.4%. from 2010 to 2020, decreasing the accessibility of these schools.
22: Almost all of them went down the path of trying to maximize tuition income to fill that gap. And it sort of kicked down the line from states to institutions to students, particularly in Pennsylvania and a few other states where cuts have been really deep.
23: However, such changes in funding have little impact on super elite schools, the likes of Harvard, Yale, and Stanford, where admission rates are below 5%. They have large endowments from alumni and donors, and a reputation that supposedly justifies their already high tuition costs.
22: Because the system is social as well as material, all the other institutions see what they're doing. And there is some pressure to act like that and to conform.
23: Most students do not attend universities like Harvard or Yale. So there is a disconnect between tuition income awarded to marketing and advertising as opposed to student opportunity.
22: So where that opportunity, I think, can get really distorted is that when you are a tuition-dependent, vulnerable public, and you've got to identify and recruit as many students as possible to pay the bills, it's very tempting to spend on things that will lead to student recruitment, will bring more students to campus, but won't necessarily produce better opportunities and outcomes for students.
23: College became more popular in the last century, but problems relating to social class persist.
22: We're looking for different mechanisms to sort people and thin slice people to make sure that social hierarchies are being maintained and reified.
23: The social pressure around college is very unrelenting, but that same kind of pressure shakes the pillars of higher education. There is internal pressure between universities to rise to the top.
5: Everybody has the incentives to do what the system rewards. And today, the system rewards you for rejecting most of your applicants, and it rewards you for admitting a bunch of kids from rich families whose parents can give a lot of money to the school.
23: That was Mike Smith, professor of information technology and marketing at Carnegie Mellon University. It is clear that one of the biggest concerns for the average college today is not quality of education, but income from tuition and prestige.
5: Georgia State University, their president was very socially minded and wanted to create opportunities for people he knew they were leaving out. And so he did all the right things. He de-emphasized SAT scores, he de-emphasized alumni giving, and he actually ended up with more Pell-eligible students than the entire Ivy League combined. And Georgia State University fell 30 points in the U.S. News and World Report ranking because they no longer had the alumni giving or the SAT scores that the U.S. News and World Report is looking for.
23: The big problem?
5: Our current system of higher education is financially unsustainable. Our current system of higher education is morally unsustainable. These are classic systemic problems.
23: While we do not have the blueprints to completely redo the higher education systems in place today, there are other options. For example, community college. At schools such as the Community College of Allegheny County, as many as 75% of students graduate without student loan debt. Dr. Tiffany Evans, Dean of Student Success and Retention and co-lead for enrollment services at CCAC, vouches for its accessibility.
1: One credit is $122. It is extremely affordable.
23: Fortunately, because of their lower costs, community colleges around the country face a nasty stigma. Cheaper classes means worse education.
1: I know there's that stigma that's out there. It is a quality education. A lot of residents in Allegheny County have attended community college.
23: Education is always changing, and one of its newest additions, thanks to technology, is online learning.
5: In a world where I can only admit 1,500 students to my incoming freshman class, if I admit someone who doesn't turn out to be successful, that's a huge loss. But in an online classroom, maybe I can take some chances on students. I'd love to find a way for people who don't fit into the traditional, very narrow mold of our current university system and allow them to demonstrate their skills.
23: Additional benefits Smith mentions include flexibility in time and location, decreased costs, individual pacing, and increasing representation and diversity of faculty and guest speakers. Community college and online learning are not perfect and won't work for everybody. Cracks in the foundation of the college prestige system become increasingly evident every year.
5: I don't think the existing system has the incentives to change, and I think we're going to have to change it from outside the system.
23: This documentary was created by Grace and Elaine, two high school seniors set on very different tracks to higher education. Grace is going to community college, while Elaine is going to a four-year college. While their experiences will differ greatly, the message they want to convey is still the same. Higher education should be for everyone.
2: My name is Oliver. I am in second grade at the Environmental Charter School in Pittsburgh, Pennsylvania. Car pollution makes me concerned about my future, and here's why. Did you know that about 40% of the world's deaths are because of car pollution? Instead of car pollution, I wish people would have solar energy on cars. Exhaust affects children's lungs very badly because they are little. They get more exhaust in their lungs. Moving on, if bad air circulated into our lungs, the bad air would take over cells and kill other cells. Then you'd have cancer. Animals would be affected if exhaust were in their lungs, too. Don't forget, if car pollution stopped, all of this would be gone. I think cars should be ran by solar energy. Pollution from cars impacts all of us, and I think we can work together to make the world a better place. This is Oliver for the Environmental Charter School Second Grade Persuaders.
3: Getting to the point. Voices for a Just Future.
4: Money. It's something that everyone comes into contact with. However, many people go without learning the principles of basic financial literacy. I am Nicole Vreen.
6: I'm Deja Clark.
24: And I'm Micah Arnold.
6: According to T. Rowe Price, only 23% of kids surveyed indicated that they talk to their parents frequently about money. Betsy Stein is the Director of Educational Services at the Boys and Girls Club of Western PA. She manages financial literacy programs, among others, at the Boys and Girls Club. She believes the programs fill a critical gap.
25: A lot of times the parents don't really have those skills. I mean, like, I didn't have any of those skills coming out of high school. My parents tried to teach me because they had those skills. But if I didn't have people around me that were teaching me and mentoring me in that, I wouldn't even know.
4: Betsy and I were fortunate enough to have our parents teach us the financial basics. But many parents don't teach their kids financial literacy. It's easier for them to do it themselves than to teach someone else to do it. Many parents don't know what financial literacy is, and they can't pass on knowledge they don't have themselves. Many Pennsylvania teens aren't taught financial literacy at home or in the classroom.
24: According to researchers at Champlain College, Pennsylvania received an F when it comes to financial literacy in high school, which is failing us because we aren't taught skills needed to be prepared for our future. How can something so crucial to everyone be left out of the school systems?
4: Joshua Simpson developed and led the financial literacy program at the Neighborhood Academy, a small private school on the east end of Pittsburgh. When in high school, he did not have a clear understanding of how to manage his finances.
26: There was obviously classes such as accounting and entrepreneurship, things like that in my high school. There was no specifically geared towards personal finance and understanding life after college. There was no class like that available to me.
6: This issue has not gone away since Josh was in school. Many of us today don't have financial literacy classes, including me. According to a study done by the Bank of America, approximately two-thirds of young Americans agreed that their high school education did not do a good job of teaching them healthy financial habits. If you don't learn about your finances when you're young, you have to learn about them when you're older through trial and error, and a lot of times those errors mean bad credit and debt. It can get so extreme that parents open credit cards in their child's name and accumulate debt for them before they even know what debt is, which has happened to my friends already.
4: The treasurer and CEO of the Hill District Federal Credit Union, Richard Witherspoon, shares his observations.
27: In the African-American community, because we don't have a lot of resources, we make do. We stretch it out. We don't manage well. I mean, like, I've seen people get paid and blow all their money in the first 3 or 4 days of their payday and then try to struggle to make it to the next payday.
24: To combat the financial literacy deficiency created by both education and culture, the credit union created an unofficial program.
27: What we do on a regular basis is if we come across someone that is struggling, we'll take them to the side and we'll take a look at how they're spending. We'll create a budget for them. We'll educate them on interest rates and the importance of savings and things along those lines.
24: Programs like these are helpful, but they're not in every community. In order for financial literacy to be as successful as it is in other states that received an A, we need to follow their lead and make financial literacy a requirement. To make changes like this, teens need advocates, people who will fight for them. And who better to fight for them than people who have experienced the lack of financial literacy? Again, Witherspoon.
27: And I think that, you know, people of my generation, we have a responsibility to teach those that are coming up behind us how to manage their money. We may not have much, but we can plant the seeds where the ones coming up behind us could have more than what we had. And we can only do that by example. I've learned that, you know, you could tell children what to do all day, every day, but at the end of the day, they're going to do as you do.
7: Getting to the Point was produced at the studios of the Saturday Light Brigade
4: by students participating in the Hines Youth Philanthropy Internship Program.
24: All statements and opinions are those of the speakers and do not necessarily represent those of the Sarah Hines House or any other collaborating organizations.
4: More information on the Youth Philanthropy Internship Program is available at hines.org.
8: This is Maddie reporting from the Youth Media Center at SLB Radio. I'm 17 years old and a rising senior at Oakland Catholic High School, and this documentary is a three-part series about the impact of resource inequalities on STEM education. Today, I would like to discuss how wealth can affect the quality of education. Wealth gaps can have significant effects on high schoolers during school and long after graduation. Wealth comes in many forms, such as family income, family wealth, community prosperity, and government funding. While all these have a large impact on student learning, particularly in STEM subjects, resources alone do not determine how effective the school curriculum is for students. Family income has increasingly become a determining factor over a student's educational success. Sean F. Reardon, a sociologist serving as endowed professor of poverty and inequality in education at Stanford's Graduate School, has written a study on educational policy and explored the impact of family income on student achievement. He found that, quote, a dollar of income appears to buy more academic achievement than it did several decades ago, end quote. This presents a problem for students from lower income families. By this reasoning, students from families that make less have fewer opportunities to achieve a similar level of academic success to students from higher income backgrounds. At the same time, family wealth also leads to inequalities in education. Family wealth makes sure students can attend safe and highly academic schools. Factors such as living in good neighborhoods with good school districts influence academic achievement and determine the amount of resources students can access. Community prosperity in the form of property ownership also greatly impacts education. As public schools are funded by residential property taxes and school budgets, they are impacted by vastly differing home values across neighborhoods, which can dictate the amount of resources and support students have at school. Catherine Bateman, an assistant professor at Penn State University with a PhD in science education, has done a lot of research as a program manager of youth engineering solutions on K-8 curriculum development. She shared a personal anecdote about the time where she visited some underfunded schools, and she noticed that the teachers at these schools used the same exact textbooks that she had used as a learner 15 years earlier. She says,
9: science changes. You need to be able to update things. You need to be able to have the physical materials to engage in science learning. Underfunding means that they're not going to have the money to pay for aides in classrooms, to pay for counselors, to pay for nurses, to pay for all of these other things that go into having a safe school, which is as important, if not more important, than having the instructional materials.
8: The discussion of underfunding points to an even bleaker reality. In some communities, schools may not even have an adequate amount of resources to cover the basics. Though the government has tried to equalize spending across states, there are many factors that contribute to the sharply contrasting educational outcomes of students. For one, educational spending across states itself is widely varied. States have freedom to enforce their own policies, and as a result, differing laws and varied amounts of funding show up across different states. Underfunding at the grade school level leaves significant impacts on students when they go to college. Fabian T. Pfeffer, an associate professor in the University of Michigan's Research Center and the founding director of the Stone Center for Inequality Dynamics, conducted a study on social inequality and wealth distribution in education. He found that, quote, with a statistically significant increase in the college graduation rate of 14.1 percentage points in the span of just a decade, the wealthiest children have pulled away from others in terms of college degree attainment, end quote. This concerning trend shows that students from less wealthy families are making up a shrinking percentage of the total number of college graduates. When students from wealthier school districts take advanced placement courses and boost test scores, they in turn raise the bar for college admissions higher and higher. As a result, students from under-resourced schools struggle to meet such high stakes in order to be competitive applicants at prestigious universities. While educational funding policies and access to resources greatly impact education, there are many controllable factors within the school that can be adjusted so that students can still have a solid STEM education regardless of their socioeconomic background or what neighborhood they live in. In the next segment, I'll be covering the factors within the control of schools and districts that impact STEM learning in classrooms. Join me next time as we continue to explore the impact of resource inequalities on STEM education in the U.S.

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1: Pursuing a brighter future for Westmoreland County.
2: According to the National Institute on Drug Abuse, every 25 minutes a baby is born suffering from opioid withdrawal. Neonatal abstinence syndrome, more commonly referred to as NAS, occurs when a baby is exposed to substances during pregnancy, causing problems that affect the development of the child. Controversy arises when discussing the diagnosis of babies as well as what steps to take after a baby is born. This crisis is often overlooked when discussing the drug epidemic.
1: The Protecting Our Infant Act of 2015 creates awareness and identifies approaches to help care for babies and mothers. We spoke with Tim Phillips from the Westmoreland County Drug Overdose Task Force to get his thoughts on NAS awareness.
3: I know that they're increasing, unfortunately. I wonder if we're just identifying it better. Perhaps they were being born and we weren't really aware of it previously. Now I think just with a lot more awareness of the topic, I think people are becoming more acutely in tune with the necessity to treat not only the moms, but the babies and the families as well.
1: Many cases of NAS still go undiagnosed due to inadequate scaling methods or lack thereof, late onset of symptoms, and incomplete history of mother's substance abuse. The National Institute of Health states that only 36.6% of special care baby units recorded using NAS scales at all. There are many different scales that range in accuracy and depth for diagnosing NAS. Most of the scales are based off of observable symptoms and do not focus on the administration of drugs and the reliability of observers, the kind of substance, as well as how much of a substance affects the timeline and the severity of NAS. For example, chronic use of heroin may delay the onset of NAS symptoms.
4: However, Don Hennessy of Faith Forward describes the diagnosis process in Pennsylvania, which seems to be above many others.
5: I think Pennsylvania is doing pretty good. Our state has really upped it. Westmoreland Hospital actually requires drug tests for all women going into labor now, and that didn't happen in the past. Not every state does that. If a woman tests positive, then we know that baby's going to have some type of drug within the body. The awareness that has been brought the past year, I think that we really do see the symptoms. We now know what to look for.
2: Neonatal abstinence syndrome affects the neurological and digestive systems and automatic mechanisms such as swallowing or blinking. Some symptoms include irritability, sleep disturbances, seizures, poor weight gain, vomiting, diarrhea, and dehydration. Babies with NAS show increased sweating, yawning, and sneezing. All these symptoms have been reported from numerous studies.
4: Cost-effective and comprehensive treatment strategies are few and far between, but programs are emerging to address this rising concern.
1: The Pregnancy Recovery Center at McGee Women's Hospital combats the issue of NAS unlike any other. As stated on their website, the PRC, the first and only in the region, provides office-based drug replacement treatment, behavioral health counseling, social services, and prenatal care to pregnant and postpartum women with opioid use disorder. The program provides medicine-assisted treatment to help prevent withdrawal during pregnancy, minimizes fetal exposure to illicit substances, and engages the mother as a leader in her recovery.
4: Another program that's helping with NAS is Angel Arms with Faith Forward.
5: The long-term goal is to have a residential program where if mom needs to go away to rehab, we will take care of their children during that time. We would also be able to monitor the children. Are they developing accurately, cognitively, physically? These babies are also still withdrawing. They can withdraw up to 2 years. Angel's Arms will take these children in, taking away a barrier for mom to get help.
4: The four-tier program offers a variety of services, including a safe environment for infants while their mothers seek help, a crisis program, counseling, and aftercare residential support.
1: According to Tim Phillips, we need to
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1: 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Women interested in learning more about the McGee Pregnancy Recovery Center should call 412-641-1211. This has been Julia Dangler,
2: Noah Richardson,
4: and Abigail Moore.
1: The Fountain of Youth Philanthropy was produced by the Community Foundation of Westmoreland County's Youth Philanthropy Interns with support from the Saturday Light Brigade.
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9: Exploring the road to a better Pittsburgh.
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8: is the Steel City NBA material.
9: Pittsburgh is known throughout the country as a city that embraces its professional sports teams, with the Pirates, the Steelers, and the Penguins. But why don't we have a professional basketball team? We investigated the reasons why and if it would be feasible for Pittsburgh to enter the NBA.
10: This is Jordan Owens,
11: Dion Carr,
12: Jabari Anderson,
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14: We spoke to Tom Miller, a native Pittsburgher and sports news reporter for the American Urban Radio Network. He spoke briefly about why he thinks Pittsburgh could not sustain an NBA team for years to come.
15: Deck is stacked against Pittsburgh having an NBA team here because it's a college basketball town more so than an NBA town.
8: In May of 2014, Regis Ryan, a freelance blogger for PennLive.com, wrote a detailed article promoting the possibility of Pittsburgh having an NBA team. He believes Pittsburgh is ready for a team.
16: I truly believe that just Pitt's attendance shows that there is a market in Pittsburgh for basketball.
10: Many people don't know that Pittsburgh already has a semi-pro basketball team. We spoke with Marcus Robinson, owner of the Pittsburgh Bullets, which also functions as a professional development program. Robinson explains why he thinks we should have an NBA team and why it could happen very soon.
17: Two semi-professional football teams, let it be the Power and the Passion, one woman, one man, as well as a professional soccer team that has come to town within the past 5 years. So via the major sponsors that have been willing to back them, as well as the community interest that was willing to come out and support the ideas, they've been able to sustain themselves.
10: Marcus goes on to say that the idea of an NBA team in Pittsburgh is worth exploring.
17: The three things that you need in order to have a professional basketball team is, one, you need a venue, two, you need a major investor, and three, you need to have, you know, a decent basketball team.
9: Times change, and it's been years since the Steel City had a professional basketball team. Pittsburgh is a growing city. With our venues, fans, and passionate sports community, we urge the city to look to the future.
16: I wouldn't hold past failure against the city as a reason to not get a team.
18: The Green Compass was produced at the studios of the Saturday Light Brigade
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22: What follows is satire, inspired by Jonathan Swift's A Modest Proposal, written in 1729. The views and opinions expressed are mine and do not necessarily reflect the position of the Community Foundation for the Alleghenies. It is a melancholy object to those who travel through this great region to manage a vehicle over potholes, avoid cracked sidewalks, or shield eyes from decrepit abandoned properties and those squatters inside. High water marks grace the stone of Town Hall for the local passerby to shake their fist at. They cling to the crumbling river walls, for, despite the sumacs thrusting through the cement, the safety of the valley town rests in their outdated protection. The thought of removing those walls, described by outsiders as the largest piece of blight, stirs such fear in the hearts of flood survivors that possibly no other question could receive a more emotional response, except one involving steel mills. Water, it would appear, is Johnstown's greatest enemy. However, what if this adversary of the population, the antagonist in the story of this town, could become its greatest asset? And flooding, the mention of which would currently receive an inordinately negative response, would be cheered and clapped for in public admiration. The idea? Create Lake Johnstown. Imagine a city permanently underwater, where every blighted property becomes home to trout and bluegill, where gnarled streets are traversed with ease by currents, and cigarette butts, needles, and beer bottles are forgotten under sediment and seaweed. On the surface, the placid water will be broken by speedboats and paddleboarders. Tourists visiting the area will never know that they are splashing above a once thriving steel town, and locals will soon forget. Houses previously teeming with drug dealers and squatters will instead be teeming with nothing but fish of every common variety for a lucky fisherman's hook to attract. Houses perched above the town will no longer look down into a depressed city, but will become the most fashionable lakeside villas. Property values will triple near the numerous new marinas and boat launches. Specialty outdoor stores, restaurants, and souvenir shops will sprout like mountain laurel on the hillsides. The incline plane, formerly famous for being the steepest of the vehicular sort, will become famous for another, more impressive feat. The vehicle will plunge into the depths of Johnstown Lake, equipped with scuba gear and divers. These audacious individuals will experience the pinnacle of their careers, even more anticipated and exciting than exploring the remains of Atlantis. For these divers will explore the remains of an even more interesting submarine city, Johnstown. Vacant buildings in this setting are far from an eyesore. They provide the basis for an underwater experience like no other. The need for charity programs, foundations, and volunteers will vanish. The poor of the city will be relocated in order to better ensure that all property is available to accommodate the influx of commerce and wealth. Community leaders, formerly scrambling to make ends meet with rolled up sleeves and a desire for the common good, will be at such an ease that they may just find themselves sitting lakeside with a cold beverage. Those who previously needed the charity and support of Johnstown citizens will be out of sight and out of mind, freeing up their former helpers to enjoy more relaxing endeavors. Lake Johnstown, while at first thought may strike one as an alarming solution, will eventually be widely accepted by the region. Nonetheless, its implementation sounds daunting, but there is no need for fear, for the plan is a simple one. First, evacuate the city and relocate those giving volunteers, charities, and foundations stress. Second, create a dam on the city's edge where an agreed-upon boundary for the lake will be determined. And last, let loose the waters currently being held to prevent flooding. This plan is simple, effective, and, most importantly, absurd. If you found yourself appalled throughout this proposal, or chuckling to yourself at its ridiculousness, ask yourself why. Why is it preposterous to suggest that Johnstown be flooded? What would you miss if tomorrow it was submerged under a lake? If you have thought of at least one thing, that is your new mission. Be a patron, a volunteer, or an advocate. However, if at any point you felt yourself nodding with silent agreement at the prospect, also take a minute to ask yourself why. Have you lost all of your faith in our town? Does Johnstown truly have no value beyond its prime natural location for flooding? Maybe the idea of Johnstown Lake is not as preposterous as it first sounds, for the existence of Raystown Lake and other intentionally flooded towns proves that it can be done. But the question of should it be done is ours to answer. In short, this has been a test, with a call to action as your grade. The moment that you feel Johnstown would be better suited as a lake is the day that you need to pick up your toolbox. Water, though it would seem to be Johnstown's greatest enemy, could become its greatest asset. In a similar way, people of this town, whose perceptions and attitudes tear our region apart, could become its greatest defenders, supporters, and heroes. All you need is your reason. Jonathan Swift's satire regarding the problems of his day inspired many to create positive change in their communities. I hope that my own modest proposal for this region inspires you to make positive change. With a commentary for Youth Express, this is Maggie Blaisdell.
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27: 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I listen to a lot of pop, and I would say alt music.
28: 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I just like whatever I like.
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24: I've been listening to Rod Wave.
26: I've been broke so many times, I don't know what to feel.
24: So I have a YouTube Shorts account, right? And I make funk songs, right? And then I make troll face edits out of the funk songs, right? And I post them on YouTube Shorts, and I get a bunch of views. My last video, I got 20 views. 15 of them were from my cousins. 4 of them were from my mom's. And then 7 of them were from my dog.
23: Well, I'm not really making my own music, but I take singing lessons and I'm doing a little bit of piano in that. I mainly just do singing of songs that I like and I already know.
27: I am learning how to play the piano or the keyboard. I am interested in music in like a band way. I don't really have a plan for what I want to do with it.
25: I like to make music, but like I like to make Notre Dame music. Like, you know Notre Dame, the college, right? So like their theme songs, like I try to make music for that, but it's like do do do do do do and like that. Yeah, it's pretty cool.
0: I make beats for Osama-san. He makes a song out of the beats and he sends it back to me and I can listen to it and then he releases it.
24: Go check out my La Boo Boo Funk remix. For Youth Express, this is Desmond.
25: Mason.
0: Finn.
27: Leah.
28: Daphne. Zoe.
24: And that's the ECS crew signing out.
1: You're listening to Bulldog Bandits. My name is Sahara, and I'm here with
2: Ariana.
3: Sarah.
5: Kyrie.
6: Ray Mirror.
7: And the biggest bandit, the Bennett Bandit, Jeff.
1: Some of us are in 10th, 11th, and 12th. We are from Weston Coast High School Academy. Today, we're going to be discussing a few things, different questions. Let's start with this one, our favorite fast food. Who would like to start?
7: The biggest bandit's going to go first, so... Me personally, I'm going to say my favorite fast food is Wendy's. That's because I was raised on that. So, yeah.
1: What Wendy's. Do you like from Wendy's? Like, why is it like your favorite?
7: Wendy's, I like their fries. I don't care. Wendy's got better fries than McDonald's.
5: That's biased.
1: Right.
7: I would die on that.
5: McDonald's has the best fries of all time.
1: Wendy's fries be so, like, soggy and, like, so. Like,
14: they have
1: like,
14: the best fries.
5: Yes.
14: No.
5: Fries is better than McDonald's, not Wendy's.
7: Yes, Wendy's.
1: And like they, like every time you get them, just soggy.
5: Exactly.
7: That's a lot of fries, especially.
1: Not McDonald's.
5: McDonald's, yes, salty, hot and ready. Sometimes.
2: Soggy whenever it's old.
1: Yeah.
2: And then they get hard.
7: Would y'all rather like have a hard fry or a soggy fry?
1: A crunchy.
7: Ew, crispy. What is wrong with y'all? Just go buy a bag of chips.
1: You don't like crunchy fries? Like?
7: No. Buy a bag.
14: So, just go. You don't like fried potatoes, like French fries. Like
7: fried potatoes?
2: It's supposed to be fried. That's what it's supposed to be.
14: It basically is. It's a potato that is fried and
2: soggy.
7: See, here's the thing.
5: You don't eat soggy fried chicken.
7: Soggy fried chicken.
14: That's like yes, KFC. That's like KFC. KFC got some soggy fried chicken.
2: KFC's chicken can be crispy.
14: It can. Chicken be depending on who make it, but like it be soggy sometimes. Like,
7: bro, I'm from the hood, bro. I grew up eating what's it called? Chicken. I was on my cake on my to-go plate from a birthday party.
1: What's your favorite food? What's your favorite fest?
14: I would say really like Chipotle.
1: Chipotle.
7: Ooh.
1: Why you like Chipotle?
14: Cause like I just like steak and I like mixed bowls like with protein, veggies, and like you know carbs.
1: Okay. So now I don't have nothing to say?
5: I personally think McDonald's is the best fast food restaurant.
1: Thank you.
14: Yeah, get him out of here, bro.
7: Heart disease by 50 years old, y'all.
5: That can happen at any fast food restaurant.
7: Especially McDonald's.
1: Okay. What's wrong with McDonald's?
7: There ain't nothing wrong with McDonald's, but it's just like, it's not the best.
1: You can't go wrong with it, literally.
5: They have the best industry.
1: They got good stuff. What Wendy's got?
7: What's it called? Baconator fries.
1: He kind of had that one. We got a new sauce.
7: Y'all got, what's it called? What's that fish joint called?
5: Fish filet.
7: Y'all got a fish filet or whatever. Is it a fish filet?
1: We got a snack wrap too.
2: Sorry.
7: It's a McFish. Like, McSomething.
1: But we got a snack wrap.
14: McRib?
7: No, not a McRib. But McRibs is nasty too.
14: Yeah,
2: they just be
14: they
2: doing
14: taste like
2: over
14: your ankle.
5: Still,
1: hold on. Y'all not about to diss McDonald's like that.
7: Man, no. We dissing
14: they
7: McDonald's.
14: Taste like deer ankles.
7: Forget
14: like,
7: McDonald's.
1: Chipotle. It's good, but like, it's not better than McDonald's.
7: Chipotle's better than McDonald's.
1: It's not like
7: McDonald's is the only place where you can get a salad and it's still unhealthy.
5: What? What about Wendy's?
1: Yeah, Wendy's have salads too.
5: Exactly.
7: I bet they're healthier than McDonald's.
1: No, they have chicken salads.
7: It's still healthier than McDonald's.
1: No, it's not.
7: Yes, it is.
1: No, it's not.
5: Where's the proof?
1: Yeah. What's your favorite fast food? Ray Mayer?
5: My favorite fast food is McDonald's.
1: Okay, so like, what?
5: Their Sprite is good. Their Sprite. And their fries.
3: McDonald's Thank is fire. You. You can't go wrong with it. It's not what? It's not overly expensive like Chipotle. Everybody can go there and get something that they like.
1: $5, $1 menu.
3: Right.
1: Okay, what about you, Ariana? What's your favorite fast food?
3: I don't have one. I just eat.
1: Like what's
3: that
1: the
3: sounds
1: most
3: big, but what? It's
7: Twin
3: the
7: be eating. She don't got That's no okay. favorite food, please.
3: Yeah. I mean, obviously I eat McDonald's the most, but I love me some Taco Bell. I ain't gonna lie. I like Wendy's too.
1: You like you some Taco Bell?
5: I feel like
6: I think Taco Bell's nasty.
3: A lot of people think that, and I can't argue with that.
1: I only like Taco Bell like when I'm like doing like a little road trip with the family, because that's like the number one.
7: The only thing I get from Taco Bell is something called a naked chicken chalupa. That sounds good.
3: Okay, what about Baja Blast? Don't nobody like Baja
6: Blast? I like Baja Blast.
3: Yeah, I was gonna say it's fire.
6: And their cinnamon twist.
7: I can't say that.
3: Yeah,
5: I feel like price wise, McDonald's takes it. Yeah, but like taste, Five Guys.
3: Five Guys is really good. Yeah. I remember the first time I had one of their burgers. No. It was so good.
7: It is overly expensive.
1: Have y'all ever had the Mr. Beast, like, meals and stuff?
3: No.
7: No, they told me I had to get the chocolate. It to go.
1: I remember I had some loaded fries, and, like, their fries was, like, mad greasy. Like, even a burger was greasy.
7: That's Red Robin like for you.
6: I low-key hate greasy foods.
3: It be making me feel, like, heavy and, like,
1: yes,
3: big
1: like, when I first
3: my chest be hurting, like, ugh.
6: Like, all that oil.
3: Yeah. Which is ironic because all of us like chicken, but we just can't. That's overly
1: what?
6: Yeah.
7: I mean, y'all talking about make y'all feel heavy. I guess I always feel heavy because I never feel that one before.
1: I don't know. It's just I can't eat greasy food.
6: I be like, patting down my pizza sometimes. Like, if it's overly greasy. I just hate
3: have, like,
6: greasy
3: looked at
6: foods.
3: Me weird for it. It's like, I'm not doing nothing wrong.
5: Me, I think I go with Jeff here. I eat what I eat, you know what I'm saying?
7: Yeah, okay. Food is food.
3: So then the three of us agree. Okay, cool, yeah.
5: What about you, Raymer?
8: What?
5: How do you feel about overly greasy food? Overly greasy food, I do not eat.
1: Thank you. Okay.
7: Topic switch. All right, yeah. Hold on, because my team was in here dissing my quarterback. And I ain't going for none of that. Because one.
8: Jalen Hurts is overrated.
7: Jalen Hurts has always been your team. Jalen Hurts has never lost.
3: Did he get hurt recently?
7: Mm-mm. Jalen Hurts has never lost to the Texans. Ever. Ever.
5: All right, guys, because this wasn't our topic.
1: Yes, this was not our topic. Jeff.
7: Have y'all been to a Super Bowl?
1: Jeff.
7: Yeah, exactly. Jalen Hurts has been the two.
1: Okay, the other topic was
5: Soko's business class.
1: What goes on in Soko's room? Let's talk about
3: much.
1: That. A lot.
5: Yeah, we learned accounting, Microsoft platforms like Word, Excel, PowerPoint,
6: Canva,
3: OSHA, how to run businesses.
7: I find it funny
3: how
7: the classes how to save money, business administration and sports entertainment, and yet there's no sports or no entertainment in the
5: We watch football every day.
1: There is entertainment.
3: No, but like there's sports in it, and we've probably had one person come up to the
1: so that man
3: actually like talk about when we were doing that.
5: Metacosh.
1: When we had to pick up. Yeah.
7: Yeah, that's Metacosh, remember?
6: That was fun with the baseball.
7: I joined base because I saw the sports entertainment part, and my mom saw the sports entertainment part, and it's like, oh, sports. We're going to put them with the sports.
3: Which makes sense.
7: It's a business class. It's just the business class.
1: I only joined it because I thought it was going to be a good chill class. No.
3: I mean, it is.
1: But it's still chill.
7: It's a comfy room, like very comfy.
1: Right.
7: It's
3: That's
7: just,
3: why people be sleeping there.
7: It's just,
1: literally, because I know I'd be knocked out. What about you, Kyrie? How do you feel?
5: You know, Soko's class, my first year there, it was actually pretty chill. We're actually like...
3: Oh, yeah. He's like... All right. He's about to graduate. Oh,
5: chill. We're actually like learning stuff without like as much distractions. Yeah, we were learning. And it's definitely decreasing in efficiency over the years because the increase of football players and the distractions that they cause. But,
3: I mean, like, aren't half of them graduating... Either this year or next year.
5: Yeah, this or next year, but exactly. I've been here for 3 years, so.
7: Now you do got a point with that.
5: Chill.
1: About to be a singer.
5: About to be.
1: I feel like Westinghouse could be a good school.
8: Westinghouse?
6: It needs better, like, students.
1: Yes, like.
7: I love Westinghouse.
5: Yeah, me personally, I don't think it's the students.
1: I mean.
7: I love Westinghouse.
1: I mean.
3: No, it absolutely is the students.
1: Sometimes it'll be some students who do dumb stuff, but Westinghouse.
7: That's school. School's going to have them kids who, like.
3: But
7: don't
3: some
7: care.
3: Schools are worse than others. That's the point
1: we're
3: trying to
1: But Westinghouse, I wouldn't send my little brother there, but...
3: Right.
6: Yeah, no.
1: It's cool for me and stuff, like...
6: Okay, how about we all talk about, like... Like what kind of sports we like?
28: What
6: sports do we like?
5: At Westhouse?
6: No, like we're y'all in general. Like what sports do you like guys like?
7: Well, obviously I'm a football player, but if I were other than football, I ain't gonna lie, wrestling. I mess with wrestling. Wrestling's tough.
3: Yeah, I can say wrestling definitely. Well, sometimes. There's like a lot of clips that I've seen that are just like really like, crazy.
5: Me personally, I love basketball.
7: I'll dunk on you, y'all. You,
5: what? Stop it. I'll not even
7: dunk
5: close.
7: On you. I'm gonna dunk on you like I'm Shaq.
5: You could barely touch the net. But other than basketball, I really like volleyball too.
4: My favorite sports are football, basketball, and wrestling.
3: Why?
4: Because it's fun to watch.
3: True. So, like, you get entertained back.
6: It's, like, competitive entertainment.
3: So. I would say, like, if we had to put them in order, for me personally, football can be interesting to watch, but it has to be, like, something crazy happening for it to be interesting. Other than that, it's just people running around with a ball.
28: Literally.
9: No, not back in the day, though.
3: That's what I'm saying. Like, back then, there was, like, crazy stuff going on.
7: All right, Ramirez, football, basketball, and wrestling. Kyrie, top three sports right now.
5: My top three sports? I'm going to be biased. I'm not going to lie. I'm going to go basketball at number one, football at number two, and this is a hot take, but women's volleyball at number three.
7: Yeah, Sahara, what's your top three sports right now?
6: Wrestling, football. I don't know. I'll just go with basketball.
7: Other Sahara, what's your top three sports right now?
6: Other Sahara.
1: I like cheer, competition dance, and I'm just going to have to go with track because, let me just say this. Because when you just be watching the Olympics, and you'll just see everybody running track.
3: That's just is very interesting to watch.
1: Because then you're like, oh my gosh, she's going to win.
3: Yes, but this is my top three.
5: Is there any specific events in track or just them running a 400 really or 100? Cool. I'm saying what's their favorite event?
1: Is that in track? When you have to throw the ball?
7: You have to
1: do that and then jump.
28: Hurdles?
1: Mm-hmm. Yeah. Down to.
7: 20-minute row, top three sports right now.
3: Like she said, I would have to say dance. It doesn't matter what type of dance. I just love watching people dance. I also love dancing as well. Volleyball. I don't know what my third one would be, though. Because, throughout my life, I've played a lot of sports. A lot of sports. So, I'm going to just keep it with the top two.
1: Yeah, in my life, I only did, cheer and competition dance. All right. Would you rather know what you're going to do in 10 years or travel back? In 10 years, travel back.
5: So, it's either travel back 10 years or travel back?
1: Yeah, which one would you rather do?
5: Yeah, I'm traveling back 10 years.
7: Going pre-COVID. Me now and pre-COVID, me right now in 2016, the world's blowing up.
1: Okay.
5: Yeah, Joe.
3: I have another question.
1: Okay.
3: If you could transform into an animal, any animal, and be that animal for a full day, what animal would it be and why?
5: Think about it. A blobfish. Not
1: what?
3: You know what? Never mind.
1: Where did that come from?
7: Talk, Kyrie. I want to listen. Yeah. I want to hear this.
5: They're deep in the sea and they get eaten a lot. So,
3: why would you want to get eaten?
5: It's only for a day, though. It's only for a day.
3: But what if you get eaten in that day? I'm talking as soon as you transform, 5 minutes later, you're already gone.
5: But, I wouldn't come back the next day.
3: No.
5: All right, let me change my answer.
7: Did you say Roblox?
5: I'm thinking.
3: While you think, does someone else want to answer?
7: An eagle.

0: nuts into the aquarium would absolutely do that.
1: I'll be a tiger or a lion. That. One of them. I'll be one of them. Because, like, I just want to explore the wildness, you know. Right. See how it feels to hunt, catch.
0: We got to keep our eyes on her. She's talking about hunting and catching. You got to remember, if you're a tiger, you're like, you hunt, but you also get hunted.
1: Okay, what about a cheetah?
0: They still get hunted.
2: I was going to pick that.
0: You're faster, so.
3: Cheetahs are big house cats, for real, for real. Like, they're...
0: Really? Well, technically,
1: yeah.
3: No, like... No, like, every big cat other than cheetahs, like, cheetahs purr, they meow, they don't roar, none of that.
0: You're talking about, like...
3: Cheetahs, like, are, like, real life, just big house cats that run fast.
0: Yeah.
1: If I ever had a pet tiger or one of them, y'all know who I'll be just like? The Tiger King or Care Bear.
3: No, is that something y'all do? Like, would y'all get an exotic pet?
1: Yes.
0: It depends on what pet.
4: Probably, like...
3: Because, like, I'll raise a lion.
4: An axolotl.
3: Like, a baby lion, I'll raise that to an adult.
0: I could also imagine you having, a monkey or a gorilla or something. And it would, like, sit on your shoulders and stuff.
1: Don't get no... what's the ones called? Chimchus?
0: Chimpanzees?
1: Yes, don't get one of them.
3: Man, what? If I get a chimp, man, me and the chimp spending a block every day. But you got a problem. Come see the chimp about it. Because, no, chimps are, like, real life strong. Like, overly strong. A little too strong, if you ask me.
5: Can I ask this question? Do you think 100 people could beat one gorilla?
3: If you had asked me that like 5 months ago, I would have told you the 100 people is. But
1: somebody, not.
3: Somebody told this to me, and it made me look at the situation different. 100 toddlers, are they beating you in a fight?
0: They can overwhelm you, but I don't think they can beat you.
4: Are we talking about average humans or like?
0: What type of human toddler are you talking about?
3: If there's 100 Aaron Donalds, man. I'm taking Aaron Donald over that gorilla. I ain't gonna lie.
4: He could bench like 500.
3: Yeah, 700. Like 500-600 pounds. He's strong as death. A wise man once said, "It's only going to take two of him to beat one gorilla."
4: And he only needs.
3: Yep, he only needs one to record. Yeah, you got a bald head. He's known as James Harrison. And honestly, I believe him. I believe him.
4: He sounded mighty confident.
3: Like, he might actually be able to beat a gorilla. And I wouldn't be surprised if he did.
2: What is the most important lesson you've learned so far in your life? Like, it really, really taught you something that you never do again.
1: Always be on game.
2: Oh, yeah.
1: Always be on game. That's what I was taught.
3: What that mean?
1: Like, always.
2: Be on P's and Q's. Like,
1: yes, like, always.
3: Oh, staying on point.
1: Yes, yeah. Like, always be on point. Points. Like, you know, sometimes you always have to be on point by the people that you're around with. I'm not saying their names, but they know who they is.
2: So, what about y'all? Like,
3: all right, hold on.
4: Don't take drugs.
3: I'm not
0: obviously.
1: What about you, Raymare? What's the lesson that you learned? Like, the best lesson that you learned?
4: All of them.
0: That's what I was trying to say. Like, when you learn a lesson, as long as you've... Well, whenever you go through something, as long as you've learned the lesson from that, it could any of them could be the best lesson. You're learning from all of them.
2: Yeah, but, like, it'd be better if you, like, describe what lesson, because it can make the topic more interesting.
0: I mean, true, yeah.
2: Will, like, share their own experiences and stuff like that.
1: Well, it looks like we're running out of time, listeners. Thank you for tuning in.
4: This was the Bulldog Bandits checking out here.
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7: This is Lily.
8: This is Haley.
9: This is Paige.
10: This is Noah.
11: This is Roman.
6: We are students from Upper St. Clair High School, and we are here to talk about school, life, and, you know, we'll see where it goes.
7: I know some people have mixed feelings, but I feel like Dr. Fumfart, he needs to get more credit because he literally puts in so much energy into our assignments and making sure, like, we're all, like, learning and not...
8: No, I love him.
7: Yeah.
8: Maybe he's not the happiest that day, but, like, mm-hmm. he shows up and it's so fun.
7: Yeah.
8: I learned so much in that class.
7: There's sometimes nice teachers, but then there's too chill that they don't care about your education.
8: He's just perfect.
7: And he makes sure you get the education and you learn what you're picking up.
8: He takes so much time for his students. If you need help, like, he'll make sure you get that time and like make sure you understand everything.
6: Dr. Syme, test taking skills, and you know, he just made it a fun time, not about like how bad we did, but how much better we can do. And then on the last day, he got
8: talk
6: us cookies.
8: About his Scottish accent.
6: Yeah, and then he also has a very nice accent.
10: Yeah, I like his
8: doing
10: accent.
8: An impression. Doing
6: he's like, all right, Fox, grab your books from page 267. A is an apple. So, shout out to my boy, Dr. Really Syme.
9: I'd like to add on to Keystone's Mr. J.
10: I love Mr. J.
9: Great math teacher.

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8: Hasnia.
9: Jacquees.
7: And today, we'll be talking about what are your plans for the future and college-wise. Hasnia, do you want to go first?
8: Okay, well, obviously, I am going to college. Don't know where yet. This is very sensitive information, but I just found out I got deferred from my top choice this morning as I was driving here. But I get my actual decision in 2 weeks from my top choice. So hopefully all goes well there. Am a little nervous, did have to go to the bathroom and let out a little cry, but I'm good now. So I'm pretty okay. I'm doing fine.
6: I'm not going to college, actually. I don't want to go. Or at least I don't want to go now. I'll probably go in like a year or two, whatever happens. But I'm more worried about like after school, I'm ready to leave. I'm ready to get out of the state. As soon as we graduate and I get them papers, I'm gone. No one's seeing me no more. Maybe I'll come back like every once in a while, but no. And I don't know. I'm just ready to just go.
7: Do you plan to like work at all during it, or do you plan to just like take your gap year?
6: I'm working right now, and I already have saved like $5,000. And I'm telling you, once it hits, I'm gone. And I'm going to be doing whatever. And then I'll probably come back and go to like CMU or something. I don't know. Whatever. Whatever accepts me.
7: Mm-hmm. That eats. For me, I don't know where I want to go yet. I actually went to, my top choice was Pennsylvania College of Art and Design. I went and I toured it. Worst thing I think I've ever looked at. The dorms were like shoe boxes, and I'm pretty sure I saw a roach in the toilet on the one dorm. So like, I don't know. It was bad. Like the school itself was so nice. Like the classes, the way they teached, it was so nice. But oh God, those dorms. Oh no. If I went there, I'd have to live off campus. So I currently don't know where I want to go. I'm lost. The waves have taken me and I'm gone. I don't know where I want to go. All I know is I want to go for graphic design and something in the art related, but no clue where.
8: Okay, quick question for all of us. What are some fears that you have for college right now or just after high school?
7: My number one is dorms. That dorm, after seeing that and just being away from home for 4 years, like on my own, kind of scares me because all the schools that I've been looking at are like 6 hours away, like in Philadelphia. So like, I'm not going to be anywhere near home. So it's like being on my own for the first time. I'm just a little scared to be all by myself.
6: Not going to lie, I'm more afraid of like, if I do leave, that I don't come back. Like if I leave and then like, I actually like where I am, I probably won't come back, and that's really hurtful because I love my family, and I would still love to like have a connection with them. But once I leave, and that connection is going to be gone because I'm not going to text anyone. I'm not going to call anyone. I don't want to do none of that. I'm just ready to basically focus on me, and that was it.
7: What about you?
8: I think mine is a little mix of both because I am scared of leaving, but like I'm happy to leave at the same time because I'm not trying to be in Pittsburgh, but I am definitely a little happy to get away from my family, but at the same time I'm a little like, oh, but I think the pros outweigh the cons.
7: Mm-hmm. It's okay though, because when that Christmas break comes and you're stuck at home for like 2 weeks straight, you'll be like, ready to go back. You'll be ready to go back. I think another thing that's like scaring me is like the course, like classwork on top of that, because I want to go to art and I already know I'm gonna get paintings assigned and this and that. I'm just not ready for that.
8: Because that's, like, finding motivation to, like, actually, like, put in creative work outside of just, like, actual, like, academic work. Mm-hmm. You actually have to find, like, the motivation to do something that's, like...
6: Don't you have to, like, follow a criteria?
7: Yeah, like, rubrics. That's going to be a big pain for me. Mm-hmm. Okay, thank you guys for listening to our podcast on our plans for the future in college. Peace out.
10: 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I'm in 11th grade at Montour High School, and you're listening to Youth Express. 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
11: Hello, I'm Eva, and you are listening to a podcast from the Youth Media Center. I'm joined by
4: Elina,
12: Clara,
13: Mills,
14: Rosa,
15: Johanna,
16: Annika,
17: Adriana,
18: and Helena.
11: We are students from Malvern High School, and today we will be discussing the similarities and differences between cultures and lifestyles. What is your guys' favorite color?
15: Johanna.
18: Mine is yellow because it's light and I don't know. And green I also like because it's also a happy color and I don't know.
11: Okay. perfect.
18: Yeah.
0: So I like Rosa because it's like my name. Yeah. So yeah.
18: I like red. I like to wear red, so it's like
11: very nice.
2: I like navy blue.
11: Yeah.
2: I think my closet is full of navy blue.
3: I like green or like dark brown.
18: Okay.
11: Yeah.
18: It's cool.
5: I think my favorite color is blue because it matches with my eyes.
9: My favorite color is definitely pink, but I look better in blue, so my closet's full of blue.
0: Yeah, I also like navy blue and rosa.
9: Rosa.
12: In both senses.
11: I love pink so much. Okay. Who was your guys' celebrity crush?
18: To be honest, I don't have one.
11: Okay, that's not... Come on.
18: Yeah, I have one, but I don't know his name.
11: Okay.
18: But, yeah, I also like Jude Bellingham.
11: Ah.
18: Yeah. But, yeah. The one who's really my crush, I don't know his name.
11: Oh, okay.
5: I think my celebrity crush right now is like Drew Starkey from Outer Banks. But he's not. I don't know. He's good looking.
9: I'm definitely not pronouncing this right, but my celebrity crush is Charles Leclerc.
18: Charles Leclerc.
9: Oh, yeah.
11: Leclerc. Okay. Yeah. Get it, girl.
0: Oh, yeah, nice. I don't know if you know him, guys, but I like Aaron Piper.
18: Yeah.
0: I don't know him.
18: Yeah, I know him.
0: Okay, cool.
2: I really like JJ from Outer Banks.
11: Yes!
3: I also think, like, Charles Leclerc. That's such a good one.
11: Yeah. Yes. Yes. Do you guys know who Jacob Elordi is?
18: Yeah, of course.
11: I love him.
9: All my friends love him. I don't see it.
11: Really?
18: Mm-hmm. Why?
11: Well, he's English, and so that's, like, 10 times better.
9: I mean, he has a nice body. He doesn't have a nice face. Yeah.
11: Okay. Okay, what is the worst food that you've ever eaten? Like, ever? Oh. Like, that you, like, would just, like, spit out if you ate it
18: meat.
11: Right now.
18: Meat.
11: Okay.
18: Yeah.
11: Yeah?
18: Mm-hmm.
5: I think liver.
11: Ugh, liver.
18: What is this?
11: Liver?
18: Yeah.
11: It's, like, the liver of animals, like, intestines.
18: Yeah.
9: It's like the worst thing I've ever had, which is, it's really typically German, but I don't like it. It's Spargel. I don't like it.
18: I love Spargel.
9: Yeah, I don't like it.
11: Mm-hmm.
9: Yeah.
18: But I also don't like coriander.
11: Yeah.
18: But
11: yeah.
13: I don't like fish.
9: Like lux.
11: Really? Not even like salmon. Not even like a white fish.
9: I only like tuna fish.
11: Okay. Okay. Do you eat sushi?
9: Yes.
11: Okay.
9: Only with tuna fish and chicken.
11: Oh, chicken. Chicken.
18: Ew.
9: Yes.
11: Okay. Okay, what about you?
18: I
11: hate mushrooms.
0: Oh, yeah.
18: No.
11: They're disgusting. No,
9: I like mushrooms.
18: I love mushrooms.
13: Well, like
18: mushrooms.
13: Pasta with mushrooms. So, oh, my God.
0: Yeah, that's so good.
7: Nine.
11: It's off. Gross.
18: I don't like the white sausage that we have in Germany.
11: Wait, I don't like currywurst.
9: No,
7: me neither.
9: Me neither.
2: I hate seafood.
3: I don't like crab.
11: Okay. Do you guys like lobster legs? Like, you know, the kind that you crack and you dip in butter?
2: Sounds so disgusting.
11: Okay. Okay.
0: Guys, what's your favorite perfume?
11: Gute Frage.
5: You guys know Kaoli, the pink one?
11: Yes!
5: Fuji, vanilla,
11: yes!
5: Something.
11: I love that one. I have that, and it's the best.
5: I'm going to drop $100 on it. I don't feel good.
11: Am I wearing it?
9: Nine.
11: I can't remember.
5: I think my favorite one right now is like from Paco Rabanne or something.
18: Mm-hmm.
5: Olympia, it's called.
18: So my favorite is from... Yves Saint Laurent, the light one, you know? And I love all the body sprays from Sol de Janeiro.
11: Oh, yes.
0: I love that. So my favorite right now is like one from Lacombe. I don't know which one, but yeah.
11: Mm-hmm. Yes. Have you tried their lotion?
0: Yeah.
11: Oh, I love it. I have a big tube of it. I love Sol de Janeiro so much.
18: Yeah, me too.
2: I'm usually wearing Miss Dior. Classic, but I love Perfect by Marc Jacobs.
11: Wait, what?
2: Perfect by Marc Jacobs.
14: Jacobs.
16: Oh, I thought she was not Jacobs. I love Marc Jacobs perfume. Yeah. That those are good perfumes. Okay.
18: What's your type?
16: Oh my god.
17: Charles Leclerc.
16: German. Just kidding.
17: We'll find you someone.
5: I don't think I have one.
16: What? Okay.
18: I don't care, but he has to be tall.
16: Yeah, yes. Tall. I agree.
18: Taller than
16: I
18: me.
16: Agree. Well, that's all we have for now. Thank you for listening to a broadcast from the Youth Media Center at SLB Radio.
18: Bye.
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23: And Drake.
20: We're 8th grade students from Environmental Charter School, and we're here to talk about music.
21: Really, to get me to where I am musically, I think it would be my uncle. Really, before he came along, I was mostly listening to, like, whatever was in the charts in 2018. I used to be, like, a big Justin Bieber fan. Everybody in my family has the most differing music taste, but all stays in the rock genre. Like, for instance, my dad listens to, like, indie and mostly the underground stuff. It was a weird childhood, if that.
20: When I was younger, my mom used to play Paramore in the car in the mornings before I went to school. My aunt is the one that introduced me to Linkin Park before I really knew about them. And I liked them so much, I just recently went to one of their concerts. They were really, really nice. I saw one of my friends there. My aunt was there, too. She also got me into other bands. We've seen multiple concerts together, multiple nu metal band concerts. There's actually this cover band that comes around to Pittsburgh every so often and plays a lot of nu metal that I'm going to in January.
24: I'm going to say my sister's old boyfriend and my mom, they mainly just played the music around me a lot when I was younger, so that's it.
20: Do you have a favorite artist?
24: It's J.I.D.
20: Nice.
21: Soundgarden. For me.
20: That's the one thing. I don't have an overall favorite artist. I have favorite artists within genres.
25: Favorite artist right now is probably Pierce the Veil. If I had to pick a favorite song by them, it's probably Bulls in the Bronx from the Collide with the Sky album or Emergency Contact. Those two are really good.
21: I've been in a couple bands. I've been on small tours in the East. I haven't gone anywhere near West. I'd like to do something with it. I don't think I have a chance to. I don't think I get taken very seriously for my age.
24: One of our friends, David, he got me listening to one song. He said Headstrong. I'm not going to say I'm a huge fan, but it does sound nice.
25: Headstrong is one of the first songs I started listening to when I first got into, like, rock and metal. I listened to it on repeat, nonstop. I recently died down listening to it because once you listen to a song so many times, it gets kind of repetitive. Me, Charlie, David, and someone who doesn't go to our school, Riley, are in a band that we created around last year, named it Obscure. Did like two performances for the school, which we really have to redo them. We've improved as musicians since then. We plan on like going farther more into stuff with the band.
20: So far, we've only done covers of Green Day, and right now we're working on a song by 3 Days Grace. And I'm hoping to take a more nu metal leaning sort of direction. Since, like, very early 6th grade, I've been into stuff around the nu metal genre. Now, I really like sludge metal and thrash. One of my favorite bands is Crowbar. One of my favorite albums is Sonic Exus in its purest form. It was released around early 2003, and ever since I discovered it a bit ago, I've been listening to it nonstop. Same thing with Acid Bath. I used to be really into Acid Bath and their debut album called When the Kite String Pops. My favorite song by them is Jezebel. It's not exactly, like, something I'd recommend to one of my friends, but I really like them.
25: When I first met Charlie, she made me a playlist, and I started listening to it, and I picked out songs that I liked, songs that I didn't like. And eventually, I started getting into nu metal. More recently, I got more into the emo genre, with artists like Pierce the Veil, My Chemical Romance, Panic the Disco. I still don't know much about it, so I'm not very knowledgeable, so I probably would get genres and genre names wrong. Recently, Charlie has recommended me some artists that get into slam metal. Artists like, I don't think I can say these names.
20: Acrania.
25: There's like stuff I gotta get used to, like the gutturals and whatever, which is kind of like off-putting to me because I can't really understand what they're
20: gutturals,
25: saying.
20: Gutturals, pig squeals.
25: Yeah, sounds like garbage disposal noises.
20: For Youth Express, this is Charlie.
21: Jelani. Avi.
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8: William Bergman,
14: Jamal Chari,
22: Aiden Pratt,
23: and Damian Hill.
6: We're base grad students at Westinghouse High School, and today we're going to be discussing the Westinghouse Bulldogs or environments in our school.
8: Damian, going into your senior year, how you feel about the upcoming season?
23: I honestly feel like this is the season where I got to make my mark in Westinghouse's history. I got to feel me like a standard and a objective I always wanted to reach. I always wanted to be the best or one of the best. So that's what I feel like.
6: And Aiden Proud, you being a senior in your environment, how does it feel to just come to Westinghouse High School every day?
22: Westinghouse High School is a pretty good school, you know. Most people look at Westinghouse High School as a bad school, as if it's a bad environment, and honestly, it's pretty good, to
23: just
22: be honest.
23: Just be chilling, for real, for real.
8: Yeah,
23: just
8: bro.
7: Really chill.
8: You gotta agree on that.
6: Because of where it's located, you know, a lot of people there are predominantly black, and being a statistic in Pittsburgh, in the east side of Pittsburgh, going up there, you'll be looked at wrong.
23: Looked at as either a thief, mugger, robber, anything that's bad.
7: Or a threat to your neighborhood.
23: Yeah.
8: My personal opinion, I think it's all like want to. Some people in the school don't want to do it. Like, there's some people who do want to learn, like, you mean?
23: And there's some people that just come to school to just sit there all day.
6: I think there's a lot of racism. Like, going around places and seeing people and how to look at you or treat you a different way just because of how you look or who you are, you know, that stuff. It hurts to see, but you're used to it.
7: It's reality.
23: Yeah, it is reality.
7: Really can't do nothing to that. You know, we could go some places, like we going places for football.
6: Oh, so more on the bright side, Wonka, you got a basketball game tonight against Furl. How do you feel about that?
8: I'm feeling great. About to try to go for a double-double again. That's what I'm averaging on.
22: Let's talk about last week's game.
8: Yeah, we took a loss to Stowe Rocks, man. It was a tough loss. But we're going to bounce back against Furl again.
22: What do you think was the specific problem in the game that y'all could have changed?
8: We needed more intensity. Missed shots.
22: I feel like I didn't see a three to the fourth quarter.
8: Yeah, man. Well, I don't know. We was just cold. We was in a slump.
23: Yeah.
22: Talk to Tommy. But y'all scared a little bit? Because in the gym, y'all make every shot.
8: Yeah, bro. Our first home game, we kind of had the nerves. Yeah, I don't know. But, yeah, we got a home game against Phil tonight at like 7 o'clock. We're going to get the win. It's going to look good today.
6: Aiden, I know you're real good on the academic part. How do you feel like school and academics is at Westinghouse altogether?
22: Work's pretty easy, kind of. But, like, I'm really only good at math. Reading, I'm okay.
6: Damian Hill, you being a senior next year, how do you feel going into the season after having a losing season?
23: I feel like we got to go get back. Simple as that. We got to go get back, for real.
8: Jamar, going into your junior year, like, how you prepping for the off season?
7: I'm prepping by just, like, trying to get better every day, working out, you know, keeping my body in shape.
8: Any plans for the off season, like, 7-1?
7: Yeah, I'm playing for 4-2 Elite. It's a good program, real strong. I feel like once I go up there, it's going to feel like family. I'm just fit right in.
8: Class of 2028 to break it.
22: I got a question for Josiah Collins.
6: Yes, sir.
22: What made you commit to Akron?
6: What made me commit to Akron was the hospitality. You know, it was one of my better options. So I just went there and took and ran with it.
8: You was recently up Akron like a couple of weeks ago, right?
6: Uh-huh.
8: How did you like it up there? Like, how was it?
6: I liked it. You know, they was just showing me around the campus more. I seen it a lot of times, but this time I seen the dorms where I'll be staying at, and I feel solidified up there. I feel like it's home.
8: That's great.
23: What would you say is the most things that stood out about the school when you were thinking about your choices for school?
6: Things that stood out was the coaching. You know, everybody's going to be on you. You're not just going to be up there, feel me? They're going to make sure you on your P's and Q's and doing what you got to do, or you're going to be at home.
23: Holding you accountable when it's needed.
8: That's yes, Division I level football.
6: Yes, sir.
7: You know, I heard they let you take the whole team out to Akron on a visit. How was that?
6: That was good. Being able to show my guys something new, get them out of their typical environment, you know, to show them something new, that was great. And it felt like I was leading the guys somewhere out of the trenches, you know, showing them something new.
7: So, like, you basically showed them, like, everybody got a shot.
6: Yes,
7: you
6: sir.
7: Put in the
22: it's
7: work.
22: Possible.
6: It's possible. Sir, it's possible.
8: So this is like a question for my football guys. Like, what's the goal? Like, I wonder where y'all is at for the next, like, upcoming season.
1: The goal really is, bro. I ain't gonna lie.
4: States.
1: Bro, know how to swim if you come around us, because we shirking, bro. That's all I'm saying, bro.
10: My junior year, I think I got that scholarship. My first ever scholarship was Temple. My sophomore year, around like week three, I had posted my midseason film, and they came. It was like that offseason, like, I put in a lot of work. You know, I was working out two times before the regular practice, and it just paid off, and it showed quick. Temple, I had a scholarship from them, but I don't think it was a good fit for me. I did an unofficial visit up there, and it was right in the middle of the hood. It was just, I could go to Westinghouse and just call it college.
12: For real.
10: It's not in the best place, so I would want to go somewhere where I'm separated around different things, and somewhere that's a better fit for me, and I was Akron. The team's good. It's a small MAC school, so they're not the best team in the MAC, but the team's good, you know. It's like I said, like, they're going to be holding you accountable. You're not just going to be there doing anything. You're going to be there getting better, focusing on yourself, perfecting your craft, and hopefully to go to a higher level.
8: Josiah, any advice for upcoming players coming into the next season?
10: Advice I would give is to just keep your head down. You know, a lot of people don't always get recognized at the beginning of their work, but that's when they stop, when they don't get recognized, when they just started the work. Just keep your head down, keep working. If you good, they're going to find you.
22: How do y'all feel about the Eagles?
8: The Eagles stink, man. They stink.
10: I don't like them. I feel like Jalen Hurts got exposed.
8: High school quarterback, man.
23: I just don't understand. He's never going to – he's not top five, not top ten to me. I just don't – I don't like him. I'm being honest. I just don't
1: understand why – Jalen Hurts even comes up in his conversations. And he's not on that level. Like who can I can't even compare him to nobody because he's not on that level. He's like, you know, Perry type of quarterback. He's not that type of guy. He's not like a Westhouse type of guy.
10: Yeah, Jalen Hurts, he's not on that level. You know, he's just not good enough.
8: He's just not elite.
10: He got exposed. You know, of course, Jeff's going to be mad. He's just not good enough.
22: So he never was. What do Jalen Hurts have to get better at?
8: Throwing. Yeah, accuracy. He can't throw deep ball.
10: He has to get better at, you know, throwing the ball in tough situations. You know, he's seen it in the last game they were in. You know, wait. Nah, he played good the last game they was in.
23: Five interceptions.
10: They played some weak guys, though.
8: They played the Raiders. They played the Raiders.
10: They played some weak guys.
8: They played the Raiders.
23: How y'all feel about how JSN's playing? Like, what would y'all say is y'all top three right now? Everybody get a chance to name any top three.
8: You don't got
23: this side of the room.
22: Top three what?
23: Top three receivers in the league right now.
22: JSN.
23: That's one person, gang.
22: The best right now.
23: Gang, JSN. There's three. You can name JSN. Three. Stop acting like you can't name three receivers.
10: If he can, I'll help him. Exactly. I have to go JSN right now, and then I'll have to go Malik Nabers before he got injured. He was off to a great start, but that game, that was crazy. And then I would probably go, I don't know. I like GP too, but I don't really know if he's having the best season. That's just my opinion of who I like.
23: Are you going off this season?
10: Yeah.
23: I was about to say. Okay, that makes more
10: sense. Yeah, I'll throw GP in there.
23: If we go off this season, I'm going JSN. I'm going George Pickens. I'm going to be honest. I'm going to go George Pickens second. And I'll take Jettis just because Jettis is still the best.
8: As a Seahawks fan, I could talk about JSN all day.
23: St. Brown, I ain't got really too
8: much to say. St. Brown's a dog.
23: He's just a consistent
8: he's playing
23: guy.
8: He's playing with a torn
10: up. Yeah, he said something about the Lions. That reminded me. I'll put J-Mo in there before GP.
23: Ooh, I like that. I like that.
10: I might take Amaral over Chase, too.
23: Ooh, nah.
8: Yeah, he's balling this season. He's balling this season. He's balling.
14: Guys, no one has said Puka.
8: No,
1: I was just about to say, I got Jason, James Williamson, and Puka. Puka been balling.
8: I got Jason, Jamar Chase, and Puka.
12: Top three is hard right
8: now. No, I'm going to pick Puka second, Jamar Chase, and George Pickens.
10: So,
22: Is y'all saying Jamar Chase this year in y'all top three?
1: Jamar Chase.
22: Or y'all just saying because he is top two receivers in the league.
10: He's just top two receivers.
1: He's top two.
22: Because y'all really think he's top three this season? Jamar Chase. This season.
1: I don't think he's top three.
10: I like Devontae Adams more than Puka. Yeah, if I'm going over to the Rams, I'm taking somebody out of LA.
8: I'm taking
10: the Adams. The guy's a technician. You can't deny it. You know, he showcases it at a high level every week. And he just makes a lot of plays.
1: Devontae Adams shows he's a veteran receiver. He shows that he's a vet.
8: How do y'all feel about the college football playoffs on Saturday?
10: Ooh. I feel like Notre Dame should be in the conversation. That's a team that didn't get to prove themselves.
1: Notre Dame's not better than Miami. Miami's blowing them out the water.
8: Do y'all think
10: Miami did, in fact, beat Notre Dame, but Notre Dame has beat three teams that Miami has lost to. I do feel like Notre Dame should have more of a chance than Miami. Even though Notre Dame and Miami beat Notre Dame.
8: Do y'all feel like JMU should have made it?
0: No.
10: No, but you got to have lower division schools in there.
0: Because Boise State was in there, and everybody's team's probably better than Boise State.
10: Tulane's in there, too, right? Sure.
8: How y'all feel about Indiana?
0: I was about to say the same thing.
10: I feel like they'll win it all this year. I don't think nobody's beating Fernando.
0: I ain't gonna lie, Mendoza is the best quarterback in college football.
8: Hey, I feel like I got Miami.
1: I ain't gonna lie, bro.
8: I got Miami.
10: It's a bad pick, brother.
1: Y'all talk about Indiana, bro. Ohio State's not done. JJ's coming back.
10: Ohio State's done.
1: JJ is coming back.
8: It's one man.
10: The season's over.
1: Jeremiah Smith is coming back.
8: Malachi Lemon is better.
1: No, he's not better than Jeremiah Smith. No, he's not.
0: Yes, he is.
10: This year, more receptions, more yards after catch.
0: Bro, Malachi Lemon is the best receiver in college football.
1: Listen to this. Jeremiah Smith missed one game. He missed one more touchdown than Malachi Lemon.
8: He
1: missed one game.
8: The same amount of receptions.
1: And the same amount of receptions.
10: He had more targets, too.
1: Think about that. Not JJ.
10: Yes, he do. JJ has more of an opportunity to have more targets than Malachi Lemon because Malachi Lemon is not receiver one on his team.
0: No, he is. He just plays slot.
1: Malachi Lemon is receiver one. He's receiver one. He gets the most targets.
10: Who's the Jacoby Lane's receiver one?
1: Yeah, he don't get as
10: much. Jacoby Lane's the Z or the Y, whatever the outside receiver is. He's the X. He's the X. Malachi Lemon's
1: getting more targets than him.
10: No, he don't.
1: If he didn't, Jacoby Lane wouldn't have got that.
0: They be putting him in my slot. They put him, they get him anyway.
10: I'm talking about he get more than JJ. He don't get more than JJ. No. He don't get more targets than JJ.
0: No, I don't believe that either.
1: Think about this. JJ, he low-key, his targets from this year and last year, he splits them. But the receivers around him. Look at his receiving core.
8: He has Corno Tate.
10: Did that make?
1: He has Corno Tate. Who else?
8: You don't have another
1: Brandon Ennis.
0: Brandon Ennis hasn't done nothing all year.
8: Brandon Ennis hasn't been relevant since high school.
10: I need a topic switch. How y'all feel about Travis Hunter? Y'all think he'll be a bust after getting injured his rookie season?
0: No. He got that dog in
8: it. It's Travis Hunter, bro.
1: No. Travis Hunter, that boy, he can play DB, bro.
10: Ben, how do you feel?
3: You know, I guess Trevor Lawrence is good again, which is annoying. I'm tired of seeing that commercial where they do like, let's hear it for the boys. It's like driving me insane. Like I was humming it to myself as I was driving in. But yeah, I think like first, you can't judge him on the first year. Got hurt so quick. The Jags are probably going to be good. Mm-hmm. And they're going to move him to London.
8: I got a question. Were you a football fan growing up?
3: Yeah.
8: Like, what was, like, your favorite moment as, like, a young football fan growing up? Like, as you, like a kid, you know, watching football?
3: Anytime Jerome Bettis ran it in. Anytime.
10: The bus.
8: Because that's when football was, like, actually fun to watch.
3: Mm-hmm. So I miss those days. I miss Big Ben. I miss Hines Ward. You know, what are you going to do?
10: I never watched Hines Ward play.
8: No, Hines Ward used to be nice.
22: If y'all was to build a starting offense in the NFL, who would be your offense?
8: Good positions down the line. Like, just pick a position like quarterback. Right now, keep going.
0: All right, you start.
22: Patrick Mahomes, QB1.
8: Jamar Gibbs, running back.
0: Jameer Gibbs.
10: So I'll go DN and instantly take Myles Garrett off the board.
1: Jamma. We got Jamma on the outside.
0: I got CMC in the backfield.
8: What you got, man?
10: We got a quarterback, a running back.
8: Two running backs. So running backs is full. One receiver.
3: The Kelsey, the center, Kelsey.
22: Jason Kelsey.
3: Jason Kelsey. At center. Yeah.
22: Who's I'm taking JSN.
8: Man, give me Phillip Rivers at quarterback.
0: We already picked the quarterback.
8: Pat Surtain at corner.
0: All right.
10: I'm taking Aaron Donald at defensive tackle. I'm taking Dexter Lawrence.
22: You want to do our own team?
0: All right, we're going to start. We're going to make our own team, so we got the best team out there. Start from quarterback. We all going to pick a quarterback.
22: Patrick Mahomes.
8: All time?
0: Yeah, that's going to make it more interesting.
22: All time?
0: Yeah, that's going to make it more interesting.
22: I'm sticking with Patrick Mahomes.
8: Give me the GOAT, Tom Brady.
10: Randall Cunningham.
1: Give me Mike Vick.
3: Ooh.
8: That's a nice pick.
3: Young Mike Vick.
0: Nobody pick LJ?
8: No.
0: Yeah, Lamar Jackson.
8: Nah, who you got? Hold on, it's Ben.
3: I want to say
8: Big Ben.
3: I want to say Big Ben, but what about prime Cam Newton?
0: Oh, I forgot about Cam Newton.
8: That's a mythical pool.
0: That is definitely a mythical pool.
8: That's a mythical
10: pool. Who are you taking for running back?
22: Barry Sanders.
0: Ooh, that was sweet.
8: Oh. Give me Sweet Feet, Walter Payton.
10: I want Eric Dickerson.
0: I know exactly who I want.
1: Can I put Devin Hester at running back, guys?
8: No.
0: No, pick a running back.
1: A running back, a good running back.
22: There's Bo Jackson.
1: Yeah, Bo Jackson. Bo Jackson.
8: Lord, 40,
1: Bo bro. Jackson, baby.
22: Bro, there's big running backs.
8: There's big running backs. There's LT.
22: Adrian Peterson. AP. Marshawn.
8: Who you got, 40? Bucky Irvin?
0: Now I got, no, I don't got Bucky Irvin. But y'all picked the two players I wanted, Gabe. Yeah, we going to go Bucky Irvin. That's my favorite. Nah. AP, yeah, my life.
1: Let's start off with the receivers, man.
22: I don't want to go first because I feel like I'm going to keep grabbing all the...
0: Randy players. Moss, you want?
10: All right.
8: Megatron. Calvin Jones.
22: Jerry Rice.
10: I got prime Julio Jones.
3: Ooh, that, you guys took all the good ones. I'm going Puka. I'm going new age. I like him.
1: I got prime AB.
10: Ooh, that's a pull.
0: Gronk. I got Gronk.
8: Tony Gonzalez.
1: Who's that dude that used to play for the Chargers?
10: Oh, Antonio.
1: Yeah, I got him.
22: I want Mad Max.
10: I'm thinking. I got to think. I don't want no current. No, Zach Ertz. It's maybe in his prime.
0: One of y'all better pick Shannon Short.
8: Let's do DB next.
0: Shannon Short was nice.
10: I'll just take Shannon Short.
8: All right, let's do DB.
22: Like corner or any defensive back?
8: Any. Pick two, safety in a corner.
0: Pick a safety in a corner, yeah.
22: Safety, Cam Chancellor.
10: I want Brian Dawkins and Sean Taylor.
0: Two safety. I'm a Ronnie Lott and Deion Sanders.
8: Richard Sherman.
0: You already picked Cam Chandler, gang. It's over.
8: Richard Sherman and Ronnie Lott.
0: How do you pick Ronnie Lott?
8: Oh.
0: He was coming downhill, wasn't he?
8: Hitman Harrison.
0: Ooh. All right.
22: Cam Chancellor.
0: Nobody picked Troy Polamalu.
10: Oh, yeah.
1: Give me Troy, Prime Troy.
0: Nobody pick Ed Reed? Yo, we don't know.
10: Oh, nobody pick Ed Reed.
8: No, bro. Like, bro.
22: I ain't gonna lie. I
10: took Sean Taylor and Brad Dawkins off the board.
0: Them is two safeties,
1: I need a corner,
0: I know, that's what I
1: want. I need a corner.
10: All right, well, it looks like we're out of time today. Thank you guys for sharing your thoughts.
8: And we're out. Peace.
22: Love y'all, boys.
2: My name is Serenity, and I am 12 years old.
4: My name is Ariana, and I am also 12 years old.
9: I'm Jude, 11.
11: My name is Caleb, 11.
2: The best restaurant that I like, in my opinion, is McDonald's because, like, it's very good. The favorite thing on the menu for me is the French fries and the caramel frappe. And for my other one, I would pick Chick-fil-A because of their waffle fries and their spicy deluxe sandwich.
4: All right, so I like Popeyes because I like getting their garlic sauce chicken. I think it's pretty good, and I also like their Louisiana hot chicken, but I think that could be a little too spicy at times, and with that, I would get their fries. I really enjoy their fries because it's, like, not too salty but not too bland at the same time, and I also like the pink frozen lemonade.
9: I like McDonald's because their McFlurries are amazing, and they used to have so many flavors, but now they only got, like, Oreo and sometimes s'more. I also like their chicken nuggets because they're really crispy and they have really good ranch.
11: I was also going to say McDonald's and Chick-fil-A.
2: If I'm being honest, Panera Bread is my third favorite fast food place because of its bread. And I think, like, it's very known, but, like, they have this little bowl bread, like, where you pour the soup in. That's very good also.
9: I love their mac and cheese. Just like really good, and it's not like the cheese isn't thick, it's like really gooey, really good with bread.
4: I like Itchy Bun, I like their onion soup, and I also like their chicken fried rice and chicken fried rice with noodles.
9: I have a question we could do next. What is your favorite kind of chip? Like bag chips, like Doritos, Fritos, Takis, and it could be specific, like dragon chili Takis, something like that.
2: What I think is I would prefer hot fries or hot Cheetos because they're really good, although they're, like, really crunchy and too hard to bite in sometimes.
4: My favorite type of chips are Chester's hot fries because I just enjoy the crunch on them.
9: Hot Cheetos, hot fries, because they're not, like, spicy but also kind of sour. Like, they're spicy and I can enjoy them a lot better than normal Cheetos.
11: I would say Takis or Cheetos since I kind of like spicy food.
9: Kayla, do you have a specific kind of Takis?
11: I either like the blue Takis or the normal Takis.
9: What is your favorite place to shop? And if this place is closed now, still say it.
11: Don't have a favorite store.
4: My favorite place to shop is the mall because it has a lot of different varieties of stores. But if I had to pick like a couple stores, I would pick Journeys for the shoes because I feel like Journey has a lot of nice shoes. They have Timberlands. I like Timberlands. I want to get some. And they also have Uggs, and I really enjoy wearing Uggs. And they also have Asics or Famous Footwear. For clothes, I would pick Rue 21. And for like jewelry, I would pick also Rue 21 and Claire's. I feel like Claire's has pretty good options, but I feel like they need to get some more nose rings because some people have nose rings and they don't really have a lot of options for nose rings. They pierce people's nose there, so I feel like they should have different varieties of nose rings.
2: I would rather go to like Lululemon, Famous Footwear. If it's in food places, I would go to like the Food Courtroom or to Auntie Anne's. That's my favorite thing in the world.
9: If I could go anywhere in the food court, I'd go to like China Me, which is this place that has really good orange chicken. I also like the Lego store. In Macy's, they have a small Toys R Us, which is closed, but I like to go there because I never got to go to a real one, and it sounded cool.
4: My name is Ariana.
2: My name is Serenity.
11: Kayla.
9: My name is Jude.
2: Thank you for listening
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13: 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I'm in 10th grade at Montour High School, and you're listening to Youth Express. Catch the future.
15: This is Moss reporting from the Youth Media Center. I'm here today with a few special guests, Anthony and Mickey, who I've invited to talk about their experiences as disabled people in the performing arts. Let's just go around and introduce ourselves and what we do. I'll start. I'm Moss, and I am a theater artist. I mostly sing, but I do also dance.
16: I'm Anthony. I also do theater, and I play the cello.
17: I'm Mickey, and I mostly do aerial arts.
15: So just a very general prompt to get us going. What aspect of your condition do you think impacts you the most in your art?
16: Definitely the social stuff around it, because I have a very visible facial difference. So I'm treated a bit less for that, along with just some basic mobility stuff, because I can't do some stuff.
17: For me, the biggest, I'd say, barrier with my disability, since I have hypermobile hands and chronic pain in them, is sort of a safety issue and like a physical issue, because my hands, circus has a lot of holding yourself up with your hands and just doing a lot of things with your hands, and when your hands are spasming and they hurt and you can't hold anything, that makes it a little bit difficult to safely do anything.
15: Yeah, for sure. I've definitely noticed both of those things for me as a dancer and a singer, sort of just the social stigma of people viewing me as fragile, as well as the very real pain of having hypermobile joints and the safety issue of having hypermobile joints and knowing, you know, if I mess up at this, I'm going to have some kind of permanent damage. What would you say, you know, just like anything else that impacts you?
16: Well, being half blind impacts me because it's just, when I played the cello, I had to play it on the other side. So I had to adapt and like basically learn a completely new playing style that most people don't do it, because I played cello left-handed.
15: Mm-hmm. And then sort of like, in addition to how your condition impacts you, for me, I'm also quite impacted by, you know, the chronic pain being worse when I do, for example, mess up, or I even just tax myself a lot doing whatever thing I happen to be doing. So how do you take care of yourself for the more like physically or even mentally taxing aspects of your practice?
17: For me, one of the biggest things is just making sure I consistently keep up with doing like all kinds of physical therapy exercises I do to keep my wrists strong, because I can't actually depend on my hands. So I have to make sure my wrists are strong enough to kind of make up for that, so there's not less work going into my hands. It's a little complicated if you don't actually do it yourself, but that's a big one. And then another one is taking rests and making sure I keep my hands warm and just rest them a lot.
15: Yeah, I've definitely found this to be true, but would you guys say that you have an off season for your performing arts stuff when it gets cold?
17: Yes, absolutely.
16: When it gets hot.
15: Oh. What's your experience with that?
16: I'm just very temperature sensitive, and I get dizzy extremely easily. especially in warm weather, it just makes it easier to get too hot too fast, and I get really dizzy. So I can't do much of anything. I'm basically out of commission sometimes in the summer.
15: For me, it can get really rough in the middle of the winter. Yeah. Honestly, theater isn't a super, like, hands-heavy art, but I feel like my joints get less stable in the winter. Like, obviously, yeah. They hurt a lot more because it's cold and that makes them stiff. But, like, literally maybe 2 days ago, I popped out both of my hips and my shoulder in the same day. And I was like, okay, this doesn't happen in the summer.
17: I feel that, too. Like, everything is so much stiffer, and for circus, flexibility and active flexibility and strength and flexibility is a really big part of that. And I just feel, like, weaker. Like, when I was in the studio, I think, last week, I, like, couldn't do my pull-ups at all. Like, normally I can do a few pull-ups. It's, like, a big part of art. But, yeah, I was really struggling. It's not like I have less strength. I think it's just it hurts more, so it's harder to do anything.
15: For sure. Anthony, you mentioned that you just get really dizzy in the summer. Would you say that you have any kind of experience with, like, pain inhibiting your art, or...?
16: Yeah, pain is definitely a part of it. One time I got a theater role that was very dance-heavy, and I can't do dance like you can, because it really stresses my joints just to do... But I was really struggling, and I had to, like, wear knee braces at the time, because it was so, like, draining on me trying to do all that movement.
15: Yeah, for sure. I definitely had to acclimate to dance. I think that especially if you're not very physically aware of exactly what your joints are doing, and I bet you can relate to this, Mickey, you have to be, like, extremely cautious of exactly what your body is doing, because especially for stuff where you have to have a lot of extension going on, which I don't know what style of dance you were doing, but I do a lot of ballet, and so you have to be very aware, you know, how far are my joints going? You can't take the advice to stretch. And I think that definitely if you're not very determined to learn to do something, or if your body just cannot tolerate the amount of training that you need to do to acclimate to dance, it just, you can't do it. It's really hard.
16: Yeah, and that time I wasn't diagnosed as hypermobile yet, so that was before I knew what was happening.
15: Right, yeah, if you don't have that context, it must be really hard.
17: That sort of intentionality about, like, what you're doing with your joints when you're hypermobile is a massive part of circus when you are hypermobile, because a lot of what you're doing is, like, the silks pulling you one way or another. And then, like, if you're hypermobile, like, normal, like, people, not normal, people who aren't hypermobile, they have, like, an outer limit, and then they just stop, and it doesn't, like, pull out their joints and their muscles, and it doesn't hurt. Well, maybe it hurts a little, but that's because their muscles are being stretched, not because their joints themselves are being pushed beyond where they're supposed to be. What's difficult with that is a lot of people who do circus and teach circus aren't hypermobile, so you have to figure out your own ways to do things differently. Like, there was a sequence we were running through in a class recently where I just couldn't do it when everyone else could, and it was because I was – and I'm not trying to brag or anything, but I was just, like, too flexible. Like, my hips just went too far out. So the way other people were doing it wasn't working for me because my hips just kind of, like, collapsed, and then it wasn't working for me. So I had to get the director of the studio, who is hypermobile, to figure it out with me. So, yeah, it's a –
15: I think that definitely having disabled teachers can be a big help. Have you had any experiences with that, Anthony, like having a disabled teacher that you felt could understand you a little better?
16: No, not really.
15: I think that there's a very easy trap to fall into where a teacher sees a hypermobile person and thinks that because of the way they can extend, they should be doing that because they don't see it as a potential career-ending injury. They see it as a talent. And so that's been a problem for me before. Right now, I would say my teachers are very, like, they definitely don't want me to get hurt, but it can be a challenge learning how to accommodate yourself when you know that you can use your body in a way that would technically make you better. You both have had problems with your hands and stuff. Do you guys want to talk about that?
16: Yeah, I mean, well, a big thing with my hands in general is that my hands aren't, like, fully formed. I'm missing half a finger and my thumbs aren't light. So that just makes it really weird to do anything, and I'm having to constantly adjust to that. And, like, if I, like, hold a pencil for too long, I have accommodation where I'm able to type everything on computer because my wrist hurts extremely badly.
17: I have the same accommodation and the same issue where I can't write for long periods of time. And I was wondering if you experienced this too. I used to play the cello, and one of the biggest issues was just that, like, every time I would try to hold the bow properly, or I would try to, you know, do the fingering, it would just hurt so bad, and I just, like, couldn't do it. And it was just like I had a limit to how much I could do and how much of cello I could do. I don't know if I'm making sense, but I was wondering.
16: Yeah, I did cello for a few years, so it was a bit difficult at first, but I adapted. Like, I didn't hold the bow properly. Mm-hmm. I figured out a way to do it that still sounded good, but didn't hold me. And then with the thing going, I wasn't exchanging much problems with my wrist at that time.
15: Yeah, for me, I played violin for a few years, like 6-ish years. I got in a lot of trouble for gripping the bow too hard, but it was really just that my fingers would keep going back when I tried to grip it. So I'm like, trust me, if I let go of this at all, I'm going to drop it, which I imagine has probably been a problem for both of you.
16: Yeah, you asked a question earlier about how I like deal with my disability stuff, right?
15: Yeah.
16: Yeah, for me, I have amped so long. A large part of it is like regulating my emotions and trying to stay calm. Because if I'm stressed, my pain flares up like massively, like this past week, because it's finals week.
15: Yeah, for sure. I would say that one way that I take care of myself as well is that I sleep a lot more than the average person.
17: I have that too.
15: I think that definitely people with chronic illnesses, especially in the performing arts, you know, you get this term special needs. And I think that something that a lot of people miss is that for a lot of people, it's not any unique sort of need. It's just a heightened requirement of a basic need.
17: Yeah. Kind of along those lines, like something I personally struggle a lot with is for a circus, I have to do a lot of conditioning and continuous strength training. And the issue with that is usually I do it when I get home from school, but then especially in the winter months, I am just so exhausted and tired. And I don't know, I think I have chronic fatigue or something. But yeah, and then I just end up being physically unable to do anything for like weeks at a time, which is definitely a really big barrier to maintaining my strength and keeping up because I can't be at the circus studio all the time. Obviously, that's not physically possible for me. So that's also, I think, a really big thing for me at least.
15: Yeah, I think that definitely when you have some kind of chronic illness, it can be very hard to keep up not just physical strengths but artistic skills because, again, if you have trouble, you know, seeing your cello or holding a bow or, you know, just doing anything that you might be required to do, not only does your physical strength degrade from disuse because, you know, you weren't able to use it, but also your artistic skills backtrack because you weren't able to practice. Would you consider your art accessible?
17: Kind of. It's sort of a complicated question because circus itself has a long and complicated history with disability. But I would say it is very accessible and the community itself is very welcoming to people with disability, which, like, there are two parts of it. Culturally, circus has been a place that is accepting of people with disabilities and it was like sort of a place where people were sort of like outsiders or like didn't really fit in could go in. But then there's also the other side of it, the whole like freak show aspect of it, but I'm not going to get into that because that's a different conversation. But I'd say in the modern day, circus is becoming more and more accessible, and there you are seeing a lot more disabled artists performing professionally, which is a really big shift because there are a lot of people who do circus, but not a lot of people who are disabled do so professionally. And I think the introduction of professional circus performers is a really big shift.
15: Yeah. I think that musical theater and film are definitely going in that direction, too. In general, film has been a very good experience for me, just in the capacities that I do it. And I think that film as an industry has definitely more disabled people than musical theater. I've definitely seen more disabled performers recently than I have observed in the past. I will say that physically, a lot of studio spaces are not accessible, and there's definitely this, I don't want to say stigma because I think that stigma implies an air of seriousness when really a lot of disability modifications of stuff like tap dancing or ballet are more viewed as ridiculous. If you've ever seen people, you know, tapping with their hands, for example, I think that definitely there's still a lot of a ridicule attached to being someone in musical theater with especially a physical disability because not a lot of theater people see it this way, I think, but a lot of people overall see it as ridiculous, the idea that someone who, for example, maybe has limited use of their legs could be a dancer. Mm-hmm. And then also, obviously, their theater has a long history of casting non-disabled people in disabled roles. Film does that too. So I'm just hoping to see more disabled characters and also more disabled actors to be those characters soon. I was going to ask about the freak show thing.
17: Oh, yeah.
15: I'm glad you brought it up.
17: I also think I personally don't know enough about that history to be able to, like, talk on it properly. So, yeah, that's also part of it.
16: Oh, boy, do I.
18: Yeah, do you? Yeah, you seem like you have something to say.
16: Yeah, it's definitely as, like, a very visibly disabled portion, kind of not that great. Like,
15: That definitely sounds like it would be hurtful. Mm-hmm. I think that there have definitely been a lot of things in film and theater, especially with stuff like freak shows and the minstrel tradition and just all of these things that have definitely been hurtful to a lot of people. And so it does make sense that it would be hard for someone with a visible disability to, you know, see circus stuff that maybe is not very flattering or does not represent the disabled experience in a good light. I think that also, again, you mentioned this in I did a portraiture on you recently. You definitely mentioned the idea that people with visible disabilities, especially craniofacial ones, are expected to be dumber, which I think is a big theme of the idea of a freak show, is that, you know, the performers are not very smart. But yeah, I'm definitely glad that we all seem to agree that we're sort of moving away from the more ableist traditions mm-hmm. in performing arts history. Yeah, actually, let's talk about that, like the mental benefits of doing the performing arts and how, you know, obviously we all do them, how they maybe outweigh the physical demands. I think that definitely I get extremely depressed when I'm nowhere near a stage or a screen. I think that definitely happens to me. And, you know, of course it makes me physically worse. And obviously it's hard to distinguish between what's a physical block and what's a mental block. But I think absolutely I mostly stay doing this because it is so mentally beneficial for me. I mean, obviously every theater kid has a love-hate relationship with theater, but yeah, ultimately I love it. What do you think?
16: Yeah, for me, when I played cello, it was a huge confidence booster for me because I was first cello all but 2 years, my first and last year of playing cello. So that was a huge confidence boost to me and a bit of a boost to my ego, if I'll be honest. And also didn't have anything to do with how I looked. And, like, I had already adapted at that point to, like, how I managed my pain. Because when I was facing the audience, it wasn't the side of my face with the huge skull on it that was facing them. It was very much a, I just look like I'm a normal person playing cello at this moment, except I'm playing it backwards. And, like, nobody really would inherently know. It made me feel very normal.
17: I think the confidence boost is a big part of it because I feel like when you're disabled, you do kind of internalize the idea that, like, you can't do things just in general. And then, like, for me, I know that, like, building the strength and performing at a level of the same level as my peers in circus really gave me the confidence boost and made me feel like, yes, I am actually physically capable of doing these things, even if it feels like I'm not.
15: Yeah, absolutely. I've definitely experienced the feeling that I could not keep up with my peers physically, and I think that theater helps with that a lot. Do you guys ever find that you push yourselves too hard in an effort to keep up with your peers to maintain that sort of confidence?
17: I'd say, like, especially among my friends in circus who are my age, I feel like I definitely push myself a little bit because all of them are, like, they're so accomplished, they're so cool, they're so good at this, and they're so strong, and, like, I feel like I'm sort of lagging behind.
15: Yeah, for sure. I definitely feel like chronically ill artists especially have a tendency to hold ourselves to able-bodied standards mm-hmm. When that just doesn't even remotely fit. It's like trying to fit a square peg into a circular hole. Mm-hmm. I think that there's always definitely that feeling of inadequacy, especially if your disability does actually end up holding you back in some way, which I think that mine does a lot of the time. Especially, like, I tap dance. There are a lot of moves that I simply cannot learn because you broke your ankle. You mentioned that I would probably do the same thing yeah. if I tried to learn some of these steps. And so it definitely, I feel as though it can hold me back. I have one more question and then we're on our own. Do you think that your art is physically sustainable for you?
16: I would say yes, as long as I'm, like, careful enough and don't make too much of a problem for myself by taking on the role that I know is going to be impossibly difficult for me. As long as I keep, like, up my standards of providing for myself and accommodating myself and, like, the theater board.
15: Yeah, for sure. Do you think that it would be the same way if you had not put a lot of thought into what would make it sustainable for you?
16: No, because when I don't put a lot of thought into that, I definitely over-exalt myself a lot. Like, I will definitely try and keep at more of a pace than just the average abled body portion because I want to be better.
18: Right. So you sort of take on this thing and sometimes you forget the context of your disability and you just want to be as good as possible.

0: like, as long as I keep up with my exercising and take breaks and drink a lot of water and like I make sure I have like a good diet and all that, I think this is a pretty sustainable thing.
1: That's awesome. I really do hope to do what I'm doing right now as a career. I think that probably someday I'm going to have to give up dancing. I don't think that, frankly, that I'm entirely capable of completely preserving my joints in the way that they probably need to be. So at some point, I do believe I'm going to have to give it up, unfortunately. Hopefully not in the next 20 years. That's all I gotta say. And, you know, maybe it'll work out better for me. I tend to try to prepare for the worst. Not in the anxiety way, but just in the realistic expectations way. I mean, I think singing's ultimately sustainable, filmmaking is ultimately sustainable, all of that stuff. But so we haven't spoken really about mobility aids. I think that this is a really interesting subject to bring up in reference to the performing arts, because I think that especially if you do some kind of physical performing art, there can be a lot of imposter syndrome surrounding, you know, why am I using this? I literally spend my days like leaping around and dancing and jumping and doing silks. But I always find that like the philosophy that's worked for me is the idea that I use my mobility aid to save my energy for that. So how do you guys feel about that? I know that you've used mobility aids in the past, Anthony, but I don't know about you, Mickey.
2: Yeah, I have, but that wasn't at the same time that I was doing any performing arts. Because at that time, that's when we were still figuring out whether I was like being diagnosed with. That was sophomore year, so like 2 years ago, and it ended up being that I didn't need them, and it was actually making me worse.
1: How did you come to find that out?
2: Because I have AMPS, that's what I got officially diagnosed with along with my hypermobility. My AMPS makes any pain that I have like amplify a lot depending on my emotions. It's amplified musculoskeletal pain syndrome. So I get like very intense pain. So like in reality I was at a really like low level of pain, but I was treating my body like it was at a really high level of pain.
1: And that was making you in more pain.
2: And that was making me in more pain.
1: So you would say that your mobility aid use actually prevented you from doing the performing arts that maybe you do?
2: Yeah, I would say it would have, because I used full-on crutches, so I wouldn't have been able to do much of anything. Like if I was doing the performing arts at the time, and I was in that school that I was, I wouldn't have been able to. I'd probably lived in Gethoff, honestly, but not a great teacher.
0: For me, sometimes I use a cane. It's not super often, just when I'm in like really bad periods of pain, or if I don't know, because I think I'm not using my cane all the time, it's not really like something I think about super often. But this is something really cool I saw recently is at Omnium Circus, and then also a bunch of other circus artists I found online. I don't remember their names right now, but there are a lot of wheelchair users who do circus, and they will use their wheelchairs in really cool and creative ways. And I think that's like really awesome to see people sort of innovating on circus as an art, which has existed for so long, and using their aids and incorporating them in like a cool and unique way to allow them to do different things.
1: Yeah, I've had my cane on stage before. Not, you know, my actual cane because it's blue and sparkly and covered in like bracelets and stuff, but I have had canes on stage, and I've always felt like, Anthony, you were sort of talking about this, the need to prove yourself as a disabled person. I've always sort of, as I've leveled up, so to speak, and gone to sort of present my art to wider and wider audiences, I've started seeing myself kind of as disability representation, in a way. And so it is always nice to be able to perform with some sort of like indication that I have a disability. Because I know that there are people in the, like, statistically, there are people in this 1,000 person audience that are disabled. But yeah, I've definitely had a lot of trouble like reconciling the idea that I do need the cane with the idea that I'm also perfectly capable of doing the very physically demanding arts of just involved with musical theater and stuff. The idea that, you know, when I walk into dance class, I walk in like leaning on my cane and I lean it against the mirror and I go and do a bunch of jumps.
0: Yeah, I think we've talked about this in the past before. Another thing, I wouldn't say they're mobility aids, but another big thing in circus is like a lot of people will have braces and will have sort of like any kind of support garments for their injuries, because a lot of people in circus get injured. So I think that's also part of it for at least like more minor, I guess, like joint issues and so on, that's very supported in circus because no one would question it if you had, for example, an ankle brace, a knee brace, whatever, because

0: like I said, so many people in circus get injured so often that it's just like people are like, okay, whatever.
1: Yeah, it's normalized.
0: Yeah, which I don't know if it should be, but that's also something else.
1: Yeah. Should injury be normal? Anthony, would you say that like health aids are normalized in cello playing?
2: I didn't see any. Honestly, I was in like a pretty small suburban town. And even at that time when I was playing cello, because I haven't played cello like with a group since I moved to Pittsburgh, I wasn't like using any mobility aids. I didn't see other people in the orchestra in its entirety using any. Mm-hmm. Like, I'm sure there were some people that used wrist braces when they weren't playing, but I don't really know. But going back to kind of that imposter syndrome thing, that's definitely a thing that I experience, because I see so many like other blind people, like half-blind people, struggle so much more than me and feel bad that I'm not struggling as much as they are.
1: I think that can definitely be a thing. Like, the idea that you have to be as capable as an able-bodied person, but that also you're somehow wrong for having different or even, like, less intense needs than some other disabled person that's similar to you.
2: Yeah, I mean, I've been half-blind my whole life, so of course I've adapted. I've been half-blind for 17 years. Like, it shouldn't be that expectation, but that's how, like, I feel, like, seeing other disabled people just, like, it's kind of a little bit, can sometimes be a bit weird for me, because I'm like, they're struggling more than I am. And it makes me feel bad that they're struggling more than I am, because I feel like as a disabled person, I should also be struggling more.
0: Because a lot of my pain just comes in waves where it's like, it's really bad for a few weeks and then it's not as bad for a few weeks. Whenever it's not bad, I'm like, oh, what? I'm being so dramatic. I've never experienced pain before in my life. And then it gets bad again. I'm like, oh, right. That's why I do this. It's like, right. I just get humbled.
1: Yeah. I sometimes humble myself a little bit on purpose, because I think that when you're on really effective pain meds, thank you, Dr. Abby Prince, by the way, I think that when you're on a sort of cycle of pain meds that is so effective that, you know, by the time it wears off, it's nighttime, you're in your pajamas and you just take more, I think that it can definitely be easy to forget why you take those things. Mm-hmm. But, and this has been immensely interesting, but it is 3:05.
0: It is.
1: So I would love to end this on a quick positive note. What is your favorite thing about the art that you do?
2: I would definitely say my favorite thing is like seeing people's reactions in the audience. Like just that, the like talent of the whole thing. Like when I'm doing shows, like hearing their applause and all of that makes me feel like very rewarded. And when I did cello concerts, it was just the like normalcy of it.
1: Yeah, for sure. For me in theater, it's definitely being able to, for theater and film, it's being able to bring stories to people, to be a storyteller. I think that in film, it's more the experience of storytelling, and in theater, it's more the witnessing, you know, the impact of the story being told.
0: In circus, I think it is absolutely the community. Like, I love the people I do circus with. Shout out to Shelby Shingle, my teacher. I love her. She's awesome. Also Janet Peters. Like going to circus is the highlight of my day, not just because I really enjoy the performing art itself, but because the people who do it are so incredible and they're so kind and welcoming. And like not once have I ever felt like an outsider. And like it's not just me. Every person in circus I've ever spoken to is like the people in circus are the best part about it.
1: Yeah, that's great. Thank you both so much for coming. This is Moss from the Youth Media Center signing off. And I will talk to you all later.
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4: Jelani,
5: Avi,
6: and Drake.
3: We're 8th grade students from Environmental Charter School, and we're here to talk about music.
4: Really, to get me to where I am musically, I think it would be my uncle. Really, before he came along, I was mostly listening to like whatever was in the charts in 2018. I used to be like a big Justin Bieber fan. Everybody in my family has the most differing music taste, but all stays in the rock genre. Like, for instance, my dad listens to like indie and mostly the underground stuff. It was a weird childhood with that.
3: When I was younger, my mom used to play Paramore in the car in the mornings before I went to school. My aunt is the one that introduced me to Linkin Park before I really knew about them. And I like them so much. I just recently went to one of their concerts. They were really, really nice. I saw one of my friends there. My aunt was there too. She also got me into other bands. We've seen multiple concerts together, multiple nu metal band concerts. There's actually this cover band that comes around to Pittsburgh every so often and plays a lot of nu metal that I'm going to in January.
5: I'm going to say my sister's old boyfriend and my mom, they mainly just played the music around me a lot when I was younger. So that's it.
3: Do you have a favorite artist?
5: It's J.I.D.
3: Nice.
4: Soundgarden for me.
3: That's the one thing. I don't have an overall favorite artist. I have favorite artists within genres.
6: Favorite artist right now is probably Pierce the Veil. If I had to pick a favorite song by them, it's probably Bulls in the Bronx from the Collide with the Sky album or Emergency Contact. Those two are really good.
4: I've been in a couple bands. I've been on small tours in the East. I haven't gone anywhere near West. I'd like to do something with it. I don't think I have a chance to. I don't think I get taken very seriously for my age.
5: One of our friends, David, he got me listening to one song. He said Headstrong. I'm not going to say I'm a huge fan, but it does sound nice.
6: Headstrong is one of the first songs I started listening to when I first got into like rock and metal. I listened to it on repeat, nonstop. I recently died down listening to it because once you listen to a song so many times, it gets kind of repetitive. Me, Charlie, David, and someone who doesn't go to our school, Riley, are in a band that we created around last year. Named it Obscure. Did like two performances for the school, which we really have to redo them. We've improved as musicians since then. We plan on like going farther more into stuff with the band.
3: So far, we've only done covers of Green Day, and right now we're working on a song by 3 Days Grace. And I'm hoping to take a more nu metal leaning sort of direction. Since like very early sixth grade, I've been into stuff around the nu metal genre. Now, I really like sludge metal and thrash. One of my favorite bands is Crowbar. One of my favorite albums is Sonic Exis in its purest form. It was released around early 2003, and ever since I discovered it a bit ago, I've been listening to it nonstop. Same thing with Acid Bath. I used to be really into Acid Bath in their debut album called When the Kite String Pops. My favorite song by them is Jezebel. It's not exactly like something I'd recommend to one of my friends, but I really like them.
6: When I first met Charlie, she made me a playlist, and I started listening to it, and I picked out songs that I liked, songs that I didn't like. And eventually, I started getting into nu metal. More recently, I got more into the emo genre, with artists like Pierce the Veil, My Chemical Romance, Panic the Disco. I still don't know much about it, so I'm not very knowledgeable, so I probably would get genres and genre names wrong. Recently, Charlie has recommended me some artists to get into slam metal. Artists like, I don't think I can say these names.
3: Acrania.
6: There's, like, stuff I gotta get used to, like the gutturals and whatever, which is kind of, like, off-putting to me because I can't really understand what they're
3: gutturals,
6: saying.
3: Gutturals, pig squeals.
6: Yeah, sounds like garbage disposal noises.
3: For Youth Express, this is Charlie.
6: Jelani.
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9: This is Blake.
10: This is Dom.
11: This is Jonathan.
12: And this is Jacob.
7: We're students from Upper St. Clair High School, and we're here to talk about school and just ourselves.
10: Junko's social studies class. People don't appreciate how great of a teacher he truly is.
7: Yeah, he's great.
11: I agree.
10: I can't think of a better class to have first period. It's the goated class, honestly. It's the best class.
7: Yeah, he uses, like, funny stories, and it makes you learn better.
8: I think the best class is science.
9: I think the best is math, because of Mr. Funfor.
11: I think social studies is the best because Mr. Junko.
10: Yeah, I agree. I mean, you can't beat Junko.
12: I agree with social studies. I never had any of those teachers, so.
7: I like math class. I have 8 kids in my math class.
8: 8?
7: Yeah.
8: I like social studies. I can't learn social studies. I don't know.
7: For Youth Express, this is Emmy.
8: This is Lexi.
9: This is Blake.
10: This is Dom.
11: This is Jonathan.
12: And this is Jacob.
7: Thanks for listening.
13: 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I am joined by...
8: I'm Leah.
7: I'm Kira.
14: I'm Emmett.
15: I'm Aiden.
16: I'm also Aiden.
17: I'm John Pork.
18: Luis.
19: I'm Jacob.
20: I'm Syme.
21: I'm Calder.
13: We are students from Mount Lebanon High School, and today we will be discussing the similarities and differences between culture and lifestyles. Our first question today is going to be, what are some things you have learned through being a part of a multinational classroom?
14: Well, I would say like the humor is different, and a lot of the ways like humans react as like from different cultures are a lot of different when you like have a different kind of humor.
15: Yeah, I agree.
16: Yeah, I think it was very interesting to talk with the Americans, and we learned much about how they live here and also some similarities but also differences.
17: I agree with this.
18: I agree.
15: I also agree.
19: I agree.
14: Well, I also think like there are like big differences in the way we like see each other, maybe. I would say like we Germans, we got a lot of stereotypical view of you Americans before we like met here, and some of them were true, some of them were not.
15: Like what?
20: Like the fat people.
14: Yeah, fat people. A lot of fat people.
15: What else is true?
14: That drink a lot of soda. Like, I was surprised that so many people, like, quarter or so said, yeah, why you Americans drink so much, you Germans drink so much soda, but, like, everyone drinks here, like, Dr. Pepper, rotten beer, and all the other, like, super sweet stuff. It's crazy.
19: Yeah, I also was surprised about your sports culture. It's not, you don't have, like, the usual club culture we have in Germany. It's, like, different from country to country. Yeah, but I like that, like, you have the big focus on sport here.
15: Yeah, sports are, like, more focused based on school than club. Yeah.
13: Yeah. I want to ask, were there any rumors that, like, were that you were expecting that weren't true?
15: Yeah, like, what, like, stereotypical things that you thought were true weren't?
19: I think Calder wants to say something.
17: Yeah.
15: Calder, you're not even German. This isn't a question towards you.
18: All right, one thing I was surprised was I thought Bigfoot was real.
14: Well, I was surprised that, like, Americans use, like, canisters. Like, I was really surprised. In Germany, we have, like, for milk, we have, like, small paper containers where we put the milk in, and you have like big chunks of like entire milk, orange juice, and it's like very different. Like, it was a little bit stereotypical, but I was surprised it's like really true. Mm.
15: Jacob, Simon, do you guys have anything?
16: Yeah, I would agree with that. I also thought that was very interesting. I think Americans consume a bit more than we Germans, and I also noticed that they throw more away of the food, and yeah.
14: I also, like, can agree to that. It's, like, I find it super interesting why when we were go to a restaurant, like, lots of the Americans were, like, leaving lots of their plates, like, on the table. Like, I don't think it's, like, because they're, like, I don't want to eat it, but I think, like, the food here, like, you are getting less hungrier when you, like, eat it, like, when you're in German. You know what I mean? It's, yeah. Like, it's more, it makes you more...
15: satt.
14: Full? Yeah, full. Full. Yeah, you know?
15: Exactly.
14: Yeah.
21: Are there any favorite foods?
15: Yeah, well,
19: Shake Shack.
15: We can go to today.
19: On the strip? We're going to Shake Shack on the strip, yeah.
15: Yeah.
19: I think the burgers here are really good, and you eat a lot of chicken wings. These are really good, yeah.
16: Mm.
19: Simon, maybe you can add something.
16: Yeah, I also like Chipotle very much.
15: Oh, yeah.
16: These are my two favorite, Chipotle and Shake Shack.
19: I think, like, Chipotle, when you have to eat fast food, Chipotle is the most healthy.
15: Yeah.
19: So I think it's very good.
16: Yeah.
19: Great.
13: Yeah. In what ways are your experiences similar? And then which classmates have you connected with and why? And then another part of that question is, have you discovered anything new about yourself, like, here in America?
16: Mm. What an interesting question.
14: Well, for my part, I met, like, some nice dudes, like Maxton, you know him? He's part of the football team.
20: Maxton, yeah.
21: Maxton.
20: Yeah, very nice guy.
14: He was a great guy. I really liked talking to him. Also, there were a lot of people, nice people in, like, Aiden's Apex Club. They were also pretty nice. And they're also, like, a little bit closer to, like, the ones from the Americans from the exchange. Like, Ever and the others. They were, like, they're good people.
16: Yeah, I also met one guy who moved from Germany to America. I forgot his name, but he was really nice. And he said that he likes it very much here. And of course, the guys from the football team were really nice. And also the guys from the lacrosse team.
15: Yeah.
16: We went to the training sessions. It was really good.
19: Yeah, I also learned here that there's a big German culture here. A big group of German people live here. Also, your German teacher told me, because I met a few girls, a few boys that, like Simon said, they lived till 2018. They lived in Stuttgart in Germany, which is a big city. And also, like, their grandparents lived in Germany, so I think you have a big German culture group here.
21: You guys think about the football game?
19: Yeah. Tonight or last night?
17: No, last Friday.
19: Last Friday. You have to change your quarterback, I think. It was really bad.
15: Yeah,
19: but like the team is...
20: That's terrible.
19: Yeah, the team is correct. Also, the quarterback, he's a nice person. I think he's also... He can play football, but like when the coach is giving him the wrong...
20: Plays, the wrong instruction, right?
19: The wrong instructions, like always the... Players should just go and run it up and not like throw the ball much longer.
15: Yeah,
19: it's the wrong tactic to win a football game. So,
15: What do you think about the Steelers game?
19: The Steelers game. They're great defense on Sunday. Last night, the defense weren't that good, but they have a great defense. They're also good offense. But on Sunday, to the game on Sunday, I just can say like the Browns. They suck.
15: Yeah.
19: They're so terrible. They can't catch a football on the easiest passes. And to last night, I think in the fourth quarter, they did a great touchdown, a great throw from Aaron Rodgers.
17: Pat Freiermuth.
15: Yeah, but Pat Freiermuth.
19: What?
15: I said he threw it to Pat Freiermuth.
19: Yeah, Freiermuth. Mm-hmm. Yeah, but I think
22: he's a tight end, right?
19: It was clear that they would concede a field goal if they don't tackle them early in their half. So,
1: yeah.
19: But the atmosphere at the Steelers game on Sunday was great. Maybe you want to add something, Luis.
14: Yeah, like talking about the atmosphere, I really want to add like it's absolutely massive. Like I was at the football game and was like absolutely stunning, like seeing the entire school come together as a community to celebrate like their team who's playing, the players, and there were like cheerleaders, there were like flag holders who were like doing all kinds of crazy, I think gymnastic workouts, they were like throwing the flags in the air, there were also, I think, a musical team. It was like they were really big, like in presence, and I really think that's it's strengthening like the community and also the school. In Germany, we don't have that.
1: Yeah,
20: I would agree with Luis there.
19: Great point.
20: Yeah, Luis. Nice, Luis.
19: I cannot add something.
15: All right, so
20: let's move.
19: Great.
20: Let's move to the next question.
19: Let's move to the next question. Come on, guys.
13: Okay. Addy. So this next question is gonna be for us. So like we're gonna. I wonder like do
20: for
13: you guys
20: Calder.
13: Have any questions
20: Calder.
13: Just about being in America or just anything in general. Okay.
15: Ask away.
20: How did you like Germany?
15: Oh, I loved it.
18: That's
15: pretty cool.
18: I agree.
15: I love Germany.
18: I agree.
14: What food do you like more? Like, do you like the American one as a food treat more?
15: Oh, German food, 100%.
19: Great. Yeah.
14: Okay.
19: Great.
14: Yeah.
18: What? I like
17: the Döner.
18: The Döner.
14: Yeah.
15: No,
14: the Döner. Yeah.
15: Was Döner and currywurst.
20: Was Döner your favorite food?
21: I like the
15: spaghetti.
20: Yes.
14: I also want to ask you which water you think is like better. Like
15: Stillwater. American
20: Stillwater. Yeah.
19: Okay. Great guys. Great guys. So I also have a question. Hey, Johnny, please be quiet. So I have a question. What do you think about the German school system? Do you like it more?
13: So much better.
21: So much better.
20: What?
17: Why?
19: Early days.
15: I have another question about America.
20: Hey,
15: school.
20: Tell us.
19: I have another question.
21: Because there's more balance to it.
17: Yeah. And you leave early. Way earlier.
21: Yeah. You have more free time to do.
15: I don't know.
13: The system is more like our college. Probably. Mm-hmm. And I just like how you guys would have a break, like in the middle of the day. Like,
20: But you also have lunch, right?
23: Yeah.
20: It's the same.
23: Lunch doesn't really count.
13: But you guys get to go out.
19: And please be neutral now. What school is harder, American or German? For
18: German
19: me, it's obvious, but
23: I think it depends on the kind of
19: German school. Nobody does something.
18: No.
20: What?
19: You're talking.
20: Excuse me.
19: You're talking. In American school, you're playing Clash Royale the whole lesson.
18: They're all on TikTok and on their iPads.
15: Yeah, I know.
19: Yeah, but we still learn some.
15: Jacob.
19: Ask our teacher.
15: Jacob, when I was in German with you, you would just scroll TikTok during every class.
19: Hey.
15: That's my teacher. Not during your class, though. Don't worry.
19: Never.
15: Yeah.
19: Great point. Yeah, but course. No, I think school is much harder in Germany. Also,
18: I have to disagree on that point.
19: Johnny, please.
18: Yeah.
19: Let's talk more about that.
18: Yeah.
17: Entices Johnny.
18: Yeah,
19: I think, like,
18: so
19: what in your finals, when you do your high school graduation, what you have to do, you have to do multiple choice questions.
18: But you have to get 90% of them right.
19: Yeah, but in Germany, you have to write, like, I think 15 pages.
18: Yeah, but, you know, like, I'll have, like...
19: You cannot compare.
18: I have, like, 5 AP tests I have to take at the end of the year, you know?
15: AP tests.
20: But we
15: like
20: have to take, also, we have 4 subjects for our
18: degree. 4 subjects?
20: Yeah.
15: 4 subjects for finals?
19: Yeah.
18: We have like
15: that's like the same for us.
0: But we write every subject four to five hours, and we have to write for one exam. We have to write like about 15 pages. You only do like multiple choice
18: give
0: questions.
18: Give this man the SAT. See how he does.
0: Give. I will give you a math exam from Germany. You won't even do it from the fifth grade.
14: Like, now linking to the question, I have a question for you Americans. Yeah. Would you say, like, the American school system prepares you better for, like, life after? Or would you say the German one?
2: No, the German one.
15: I'd say the German school, but, like...
20: Why?
14: But how?
0: No, say it. No, why, though? Say it.
15: No, I say that it's better for preparing you for life, not, like, easier.
17: Unless you count American college.
18: Yeah, I feel like you count college.
17: College is what prepares you. Really.
14: And why would you like say that? That like the German system is better than like the American?
6: Yeah. There's a lot of different pathways you can follow.
15: Yeah. There's like a lot of different pathways for these schools. But like we just have like one
17: set regime.
15: Yeah,
14: but you have like almost 1,000 classes where you would say like you have more paths in Germany.
15: But I feel like your path set you up for your careers. No. However, our classes are just to, like, test what you...
20: I would disagree with that. For example, I heard Luis just went to an economics class. We don't have anything like that in Germany. And you also can more choose what subjects you like. And then you have them every day. I think that's good because then you can concentrate on something. And that's better than if you do much things, but not so good.
19: Yeah, I also can agree with Simon. Like, we also, you said college prepares you for life. In Germany, we also have university. University is like, maybe like you can compare it with college. But school does not compare us for life. We don't have, like Simon said, we don't have subjects where we learn how to make decisions at the stock market. We don't learn how to pay taxes. Yeah. So we don't. That's just terrible.
15: What do you think, Johnny?
18: I think in America it's more like choice focus, where in like Germany, like they kind of pick the path that you're gonna take, right?
19: No, we cannot.
15: Yeah. Why don't we also get Emmett in on this?
20: Yeah,
18: I feel like
19: Emmett. Maybe
20: I feel like
19: something.
20: Emmett has a strong opinion on this.
22: Yeah, I feel like the American schools better prepare you, just because there's like a bigger variety of subjects.
19: Talking.
22: But I'd honestly. I'd like to hear Calder's opinion on
18: wait,
22: this.
18: Wait, before
19: Calder, say something, please. Everybody's interested in your opinion.
17: Can you elaborate?
6: You know, I think it's about equal because
15: no.
18: I think it's right.
22: Could you elaborate on that, Calder?
6: I would like to.
18: The German class, because it's all in German, so it's really hard to understand. You know, because they speak in German. And
6: but
17: that can make focusing hard.
6: There's a lot of different levels of school in Germany, and it's really catered to how smart you are, I guess.
18: But
17: you can consider it the same here.
6: In high school,
17: classes, AP classes.
6: Yeah, in high school, you can kind of, in American high school, you can pretty much do whatever you want at any level. Even if you're really stupid, you could take an AP class. That doesn't matter.
19: I don't think we can agree on this point. Maybe, Ellie, go on to the next question.
2: Is a little closer, please. Similar, or does it differ like significantly between cultures, like sports, music, like movies?
18: Sports and music and movies.
17: Sports differ. Sports depend on the area.
20: What does the interviewer think about this question?
18: I feel like movies in like German, they're in like German, so.
15: Really,
19: Emmett? Oh, why don't we get? Hey guys, why don't we get Emmett in a bit in this podcast and he says something?
22: That's a lot different in the U.S. But Calder knows a lot about music. I'd like to get his take on
15: specifically Don Toliver.
19: Hey Calder,
18: what do you think about Don Toliver?
6: I think German music is a lot more serious.
17: Could you elaborate?
19: Yeah. Why is it more serious?
18: Give a specific example.
19: Can you?
17: What makes it more serious?
20: It might be because you guys don't understand the songs.
6: I know Tokyo Hotel.
19: Tokyo Hotel, but Tokyo Hotel is an international band. Of course, it's from Germany, but...
20: You like the song?
19: You like Griechischer Wein?
18: What about Beethoven?
17: Oh, that's a good song.
19: Yeah, Holte knows it. Good.
6: I only know Durchstehen Monsoon.
20: It's a really good song.
19: Durchstehen Monsoon.
17: Calder, how would you compare it to American music then?
18: What about Don Toliver?
15: How do you compare it to Don Toliver?
6: It's just not as good. I don't know what else to say.
14: Have you ever heard like some German rap?
6: Yeah.
14: And?
6: It's good.
15: Okay.
6: Like Zaccavelli.
17: Who? Zaccavelli. You mean Machiavelli?
18: You know the guy who wrote The Prince?
15: Yeah.
17: Machiavelli.
15: In like 14 something.
17: Yeah, like
19: I don't know. I don't know. Maybe you can show
20: guys,
19: us some.
20: I think we're drifting off a bit here.
15: Addy, do you want to get us to the next question?
2: Do you guys have any like favorite American like music?
23: artists.
19: Yeah, Drake. Ooh. But Drake is Canadian, but yeah.
15: Still.
17: Simon, you got one?
15: Yeah,
20: Simon. I'm thinking about it. Maybe Lewis. You guys continue.
14: Lewis, I would say Kanye West. Like, I find it super interesting, like, you Americans have, like, a super interesting music culture. We have, like, East Side and West Side, and you have, like, it has a lot to offer for a lot of people. We have, like, country music, we have, like, Taylor Swift, and, yeah, it's, like, it's for everyone. It's super interesting.
23: I know we already talked about this, but what do you think about, like, the food? Like, is there any food that you want to, like, that you're going to miss?
20: I feel like American candy is terrible, actually. Yeah. It's way too sweet.
14: Halter, we were, like, eating yesterday, what was the name? Hot pets or so?
20: Hot dog.
15: No. Hot pockets.
17: Pop-tarts.
14: Pop-tarts, yeah. I think, yeah, they were like, this is like,
15: very sweet.
14: Americans have like this culture, like in food, that they must have everything super sweet. And I really I really miss my European food. I say like American food is good, but as a European, you can't really get the taste out of it, you know? It's like way more healthier in Germany and compared
19: sweets
14: to America.
19: Sweets can't be healthy. Sweets can't. The sweets in Germany aren't healthy. They just don't have so much sugar than they have here.
18: Does it have like a chemical taste?
14: No. The water, like it's when I taste it, like even from the bottles, they're terrible.
19: In Germany, there are also strict rules for like food, for everything, for sweets, for.
15: FDA kind of sucks.
17: Yeah, much more intense than America.
23: Everything you eat here is probably good.
19: Oh, Luis has a question.
14: Like, for you Americans, have you, like, you were 2 weeks in Germany, have you ever, like, took a German artist, like, from Germany and getting, like, from in your own music taste here in America?
23: Annika put me on Zartman.
14: Ah, Zartman, yeah.
19: Zartman is a really, really interesting person. Like, he's, I don't know, we just leave it with that.
23: I had a question. What do you guys think about Kennywood?
19: It has great roller coasters, but like the lines were really long.
23: How do you think it compares to like Fantasialand?
19: Oh, I've only been once in Fantasialand in my life, but I don't know.
20: I would say
19: maybe Lewis can say something.
20: I would say Fantasialand is even bigger and better.
14: Like I think even like you Americans have like everything bigger, but we have like the best.
19: Wait. As a German, I cannot agree with that. That Germany, everything's better.
18: The roller coasters and the rides are better at Kennywood, but I think like the theming is.
20: Have you been to Fantasia?
18: Yeah, I have. Oh. And I think the theming's better and it might be bigger, but the rides are so much
20: also
18: better.
20: Also, the ride they felt unsafe.
19: The roller coasters in America don't have the TÜV. You know what TÜV is? TÜV are like the rules.
20: Oh, and your stairs aren't normed.
23: I was talking about this, like the TÜV? Safety thing.
19: That's the safety thing. It's a TÜV.
18: TÜV.
23: Yeah, we don't have that.
19: TÜV.
18: All of like the roller coasters, like the biggest one is like our smallest one.
15: What?
18: At Fantasialand, the biggest
23: one. Yeah.
20: What? No,
23: like
20: that's not true.
19: No, that's not true. That's not true.
18: Like, you didn't go on the steel curtain, but that one's like 200 feet tall.
19: Hey.
20: So what?
18: But like the biggest one was like 90 feet tall in Fantasialand.
17: It's like the skyrocket.
20: Yeah. They're longer rides.
18: I want to talk about your thoughts on American culture in German school, because when we were in English class, I think who was in my class? It was Max and Calder. Remember we were talking about the one book you read last year, All American Boys, right?
14: Oh
18: yeah,
14: yeah.
20: Could you explain it to us?
19: To be honest, I didn't read any book last year in English. I should have read The Perks of Being a Ball Flower, but I didn't read it. So
23: that was filmed in Pittsburgh. Yeah.
19: What?
23: The movie was filmed in Pittsburgh.
3: It was filmed
19: what?
3: In Mount Lebanon too.
18: Yeah.
19: What?
4: The movie.
19: Yeah, I don't. I did, but I didn't read. I didn't read the book. I should have read, but I didn't read it.
20: Wow.
23: Same with the Batman movie. That was filmed at Kennywood.
15: And Heinz Stadium.
20: Yeah. We were in Washington, and there were also many places where films were made.
23: Are you guys excited for homecoming and to experience like
19: for going home to Germany? Yeah.
15: No,
23: like the dance.
19: Yeah, probably.
23: Okay, guys, that was a great conversation. Well, that's all we have for now. Thank you for listening to the broadcast from the Youth Media Center at SLB Radio.
15: Mm-hmm. Bye.
23: Bye.
20: Thanks for having me, guys.
15: Bye.
19: Thank you, guys.
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27: I listen to a variation of music. I listen to a lot of pop, and I would say alt music.
3: I don't have a specific genre. I just like whatever I like.
4: I listen to a lot of stuff. It's like I sometimes listen to Taylor Swift, but I mainly like Chappell Roan and Girl in Red and Billie Eilish.
10: I listen to Mac Miller. Hey, I love him. I listen to Morgan Wallen too. Have you guys ever heard about Tate McRae?
4: I know like one or two songs.
11: I've been listening to Rod Wave.
10: Oh. I've been broke so many times, I don't know what to feel.
11: So I have a YouTube Shorts account, right? And I make funk songs, right? And then I make troll face edits out of the funk songs, right? And I post them on YouTube Shorts, and I get a bunch of views. My last video, I got 20 views. 15 of them were from my cousins. 4 of them were from my mom's. And then 7 of them were from my dog.
4: Well, I'm not really making my own music, but I take singing lessons and I'm doing a little bit of piano in that. I mainly just do singing of songs that I like and I already know.
27: I am learning how to play the piano or the keyboard. I am interested in music in like a band way. I don't really have a plan for what I want to do with it.
10: I like to make music, but, like, I like to make Notre Dame music. Like, you know Notre Dame, the college, right? So, like, their theme songs, like, I try to make music for that, but it's like, do-do-do-do-do-do-do, and like that. Yeah, it's pretty cool.
12: I make beats for Osama-san. He makes a song out of the beats, and he sends it back to me, and I can listen to it, and then he releases it.
11: Go check out my La Boo Boo Funk remix. For Youth Express, this is Desmond.
10: Mason.
12: Finn.
27: Leah.
23: Daphne. Zoe.
11: And that's the ECS crew signing out.
24: 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Today I'm joined by Amina, and we will be talking about our end of the year project.
25: Hello, guys.
24: What memory do you hold closely when you create?
25: I guess, like, a memory. As a younger, I wasn't really, like, into art. And, like, growing up around me, there were, like, friends around me who were, like, really passionate about creating art pieces or, like, writing poems or just, like, you know, just being artsy. And for me, I always kind of felt jealous of that because, like, I didn't really know how to tell a story through art or I wasn't really creative. Like, I still think that I'm not really that creative. And, like, I try my best. Like, whenever I'm creating an art piece, I try my best to, like, just think of things that are relatable to me and, like, trying to stay true to myself, not just copying or, like, I mean, I do look at others for, like, some type of...
24: Like, confirmation of it?
25: I don't know.
24: I think I get you.
25: Yeah.
24: Yeah. Well, what biases would be found in your piece?
25: Biases, maybe like the upcoming for our showcases, I would probably be talking about being a Muslim.
24: Mm-hmm.
25: And you know, I feel like being a Muslim in today's age, I mean, it's been like this for like years now, just a lot of hateful comments or, you know, like obviously I'm going to be biased to like my religion and who I am as a person. Like being hijabi, I feel like I stand for many hijabis and around the world. And, like, maybe there will be some biases around there, just being a black Muslim woman in general. Like, just talking about who I am, living as a Muslim.
24: Mm-hmm. Discuss the narrative of your piece. Where in a story does it take place, and are you the main character or is someone else?
25: That's a tough question because just now I was talking about how I don't know what I want to do for my end of the year project just yet. But I do know I want to write. Maybe like a poem or something. But honestly, now that I'm looking at it, I just feel like I want to talk about being a young Muslim woman and like dealing with anxiety. You know, just being a young woman in high school and just being in high school and how it's kind of, you know, affecting me as a young woman who is a Muslim, like trying to fit in as well.
26: My name is Gabrielle.
28: Gala Johnson.
29: Dodger McCoy.
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0: It was Wicked.
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29: My favorite movie is Smurfs 2.
1: Vanity Smurf.
29: Vanity Smurf has a mirror.
1: Tell us your favorite song. Let's talk about Benson Boone.
29: My favorite song from Benson Boone is Mystical Magical.
1: Mystical Magical.
29: Yeah.
1: How does the song make you feel?
29: Happy.
1: Happy?
29: Yeah.
1: What's your favorite class?
0: Math.
29: Me and Mrs. Granger used the student council. I see a lot of young people there. I was playing bocce with the younger people.
1: Tell me what you're thankful for, John.
6: Singing, eating, and playing with toys. And see Skylar play with Maurice.
1: Tell them about Maurice.
0: Maurice is a boy in our class. He's not here.
29: I'm thankful for praying with my family. I went to go see my three cousins. We were playing outside for a little bit. I ate Thanksgiving and start cooking some food with my parents.
0: Thankful for my cousin. We turkey and
1: mashed potatoes.
0: Mashed potatoes and mac and cheese. And then we ate pumpkin pie.
7: What do you want for Christmas?
29: A black Xbox.
1: Oh.
29: My white one broke.
1: Is there any jerseys you want?
6: Yes, it's Giants and Patriots, Colts, Falcons, and basketball. I'm going to wear my shirts to school.
1: What's your favorite Christmas song?

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1: Two turtle dogs and a partridge and a pear tree.
0: On the third day of Christmas, aren't you okay to me? Friedman has two turtle dogs and a partridge and a pear tree.
2: 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Thank you. Give a round of applause for all the students and everybody in this room.
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5: Hi, my name is Henry, and the next piece you're about to listen to was written by me, no one else. 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
6: My name is Gregory, and I am 17 years old, and I go to Shaler Area High School. Like, high school was really difficult for me because instead of focusing on my studies, I focused more on trying to figure out who I was, because about sophomore, junior year, I just had like a falling out with all of my friends and ended up finding a bunch of completely new friends and a completely different like group of people, like completely different interests. And I ended up finding out like I fit in with them more. And I just wish that would have happened sooner, because that was when I started getting myself back together. I got more focused and I even felt better like day to day, like because they were more accepting. They just didn't care. I know I'm going to college for dance next year, and you know, that has been, you know, what I've been focusing on. And you know, this new group of friends, like none of them really, they don't dance, but I mean, you know, it just didn't matter to them. You know, they didn't, you know, shun me like the old group did, because I found something else. Like, I found what I wanted to do with my life. With the old group, I changed, and they didn't like that. You know, if there are going to be people who are going to be like that and drag you down, don't listen to them. Those aren't who your real friends are. Your real friends are the ones who are not going to judge you, who aren't going to hold you back, who are going to be there to support you no matter what you do. So, you know, find that group of friends and stick with them.
7: My name is Donye. I'm 13. I go to the Neighborhood Academy. Ghetto. People think of me as ghetto, but in the inside, I'm nice. In the inside, I'm cool. In the inside, I'm kinda quiet. People think I'm ghetto because I'm loud, but just because someone is loud doesn't mean they're ghetto. So think before you call someone ghetto. People also say I'm not pretty, but I know I'm beautiful. But in the inside, it hurts, but I choose not to let it get to me no more. Because people never knew that I wanted to commit suicide because of all the hurtful things people said about me. But I will never let people get to me no more, because I still have a life to live, and a youngin can't choose that route.
8: 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When I attended this event, the atmosphere felt incredibly comfortable and welcoming the moment I walked through the door. There was a lot of live music filling the space, which gave the whole evening a wonderful energy. I was really excited to tour the professional studios and see where the magic happens, but the absolute highlight for me was hearing the teen songwriters perform. They played original songs and shared the deeply personal stories behind their work. What I took away from this event is just how powerful it is when young people are given the tools and the platform to speak and sing their truth. Getting to see local artists perform alongside the students, followed by Q&A sessions, really showed me how music can bridge gaps and connect a community. And between the live performances, the refreshments, and open conversations, it felt less like a formal presentation and more like a vibrant gathering. 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For Remake Learning Days, this is Youth Ambassador Uma. Thank you!
9: 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She completed three prestigious residences from Kohler Company in Wisconsin, where she designed household ceramics such as toilets, tubs, and sinks. 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She has created over 100 collaborative mosaic murals throughout the city of Pittsburgh and in other locations such as Denmark. One of her most recognizable projects is a very large set of mosaic mural steps located in the Southside community at 17th and Josephine Street. I even helped with a mural mosaic project Laura led with third graders at Wolseler Elementary in Lawrenceville. Nearby, you can find her work at the Carnegie Library's Mosaic Benches, the Children's Museum, Pennsylvania Turnpike, and Children's Hospital. 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
11: Hello, my name is Duray. I am 12 years old, and I go to Still Valley Middle School. Today, I would like to talk to you about going to 6th grade. I thought that 6th grade was going to be scary. The privileges are very good. I get more freedom in school. Activities are fun like gym. And art is also very fun. The work is easy, but then hard. As long as you try, it will be okay. Classes have a lot of energy in them. 6th grade turned out to be one of my favorite school years.
12: Energy in the classroom is exciting. It's faster. You have more work. But it's really not hard work at all. Some work can be easy, and then it depends like how you comprehend with everything. Work was different in 5th grade from 6th grade by doing science notes. The number one thing that I was afraid of coming to 6th grade is the teachers, because I thought they was going to be mean.
13: Asian superheroes are taking center stage with Marvel's Shang-Chi's rise to popularity in a movie role, and with the addition of many new comic book portrayals. With these examples, and many more, the representation of Asians and Asian Americans is improving in the media. Shang-Chi comes from a team of Marvel's Asian American superheroes, featured in War of Realms, the new Agents of Atlas, which comprises of heroes that are from regions of Asia. This addition to comic books is especially important because it introduces the first Filipino superhero, Wave. With the positive portrayal of a powerful character such as Wave, Filipino Americans and Filipinos who read the comic can have someone who they identify with, which can impact lives for the better. But what about other racial groups in Asia? There's a focus on East Asian characters, and while that is by no means a bad thing, other groups in South and Southwest Asia aren't aware of or don't have mainstream characters that they could identify with. Negative stereotypes plague perceptions of people in South and Southwest Asia. The people of these regions need a positive portrayal that includes parts of their culture and identity. Developing a superhero character from this region would impact lives in a positive way. The problem is, currently, there are little to no mainstream characters from these regions. Having comic book writers and illustrators from these regions is crucial for developing a superhero that identifies with the people in those regions, and it continues to contribute to the diverse characters and capabilities of those superheroes. For there to be equal representation, comic book companies should work with more of these writers and illustrators to publish and promote genuine portrayals of South and Southwest Asian cultures for mainstream audiences. With a commentary for Youth Express, this is Video Certi.
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16: Hello, my name is Tayana. I am 12 years old, and I go to Still Valley Middle School. Today, I'd like to talk to you about going to sixth grade. 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Doesn't need to worry.
17: This is Lauren Perry, age 14, of West Allegheny High School. The name of this poem is His Bitter Love. The world round is a dark and dreary place. People dying, children crying, all day. But in the moonlight, I see his bright face, never darkening and ever so gay. He is the bow to my arrow, the jack to my Jill. He whispers to me softly, I cannot live without thy love I lack. My hands and feet tremble ever quickly. But oh, how foolish of me to believe, for his heart turned to stone and his hands touched another. Never will I ever, again, I relieve, love a boy who does not care or bother, for his bitter love has struck my heart cold, for his love has injured me till I'm old. Stay tuned for youthexpress.org for more original writing from Pittsburgh area youth. All youth, all the time, Youth Express. Catch the future.
18: My name's Kieran, and I'm a Remake Learning Days ambassador, and I attended Family Innovation Day on May 2nd at Montgomery Library. They had fun brain games to play, as well as learning and STEM toys such as Legos and a gravity maze. 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
32: Damaging.
33: Don't know.
34: We asked our peers how they would describe gentrification in one word. And as you heard, gentrification is a complex issue that can't be labeled as one thing.
35: By definition, gentrification is the process where the character of an urban area is changed by wealthier people moving in, improving housing, and attracting new businesses, which usually displaces people in the process.
34: But why should we care? Pittsburgh has the 71st largest population in the country. We definitely aren't the city with the biggest gentrification problem, right?
35: According to a 2019 study done by the National Community Reinvestment Coalition, Pittsburgh is the 8th most gentrified city in the country, topping larger cities like San Francisco and Austin, Texas. Let's take a look at the Hill District, a cultural hub that underwent mass relocation and fell impoverished as a result of urban renewal.
34: In the 1940s, black art and business prospered. Many black communities had their own baseball leagues, social clubs, and produced aspiring professionals. This boom in culture combated the economic and social disparities many urban communities faced. The election of Homer Brown to lead the NAACP was another symbol of hope for equality. Dr. Chilley, a history professor at Pitt, discusses Brown's plan for urban renewal.
36: He and other leaders thought that there was this dilapidated housing. Rates of crime appeared to be high. If you can manage to relocate the residents of this community, then demolish this dilapidated housing and build the civic arena, this would be a net good for all concerned.
34: Clearly, this didn't work.
36: And maybe in some ways, it did clean up an area that was in a dilapidated state. But it also meant that people living in that community had very little say and end up getting dislocated, especially when they get priced out. It becomes increasingly difficult and eventually impossible for people that had already been there to stay there. And that's one of the challenges with what we call gentrification.
35: Not only did this project displace residents, but it was the catalyst for a trickle-down effect. When homeowners had no disposable income, they could no longer support local shops. So businesses failed, thus continuing a vicious cycle.
34: Gentrification is not a new topic, but it has evolved with time. The impact gentrification has on urban communities has remained taxing, but the process has become slower and less visible.
35: Although by definition, gentrification has an overall negative effect, Ernie Hogan, the executive director of the Pittsburgh Community Reinvestment Group, sees both sides of it.
0: There is gentrification in some cases for good, where we are restoring wealth to neighborhoods that might have seen their wealth evaporate. Gentrification can also be taken a different way in that it is an elevation of cost and value, at which point people can be disenfranchised because of it. And in some cases, it could be a balance where we look at how we restore wealth, but at the same time account for indigenous residents to stay.
34: Urban renewal continued to affect Pittsburgh even after the 50s, with millionaires turning neighborhoods into funded projects.
35: Many of the projects failed, relocating hundreds of families and often left unfinished. During our conversation, Mr. Hogan gave us a better understanding of just how this project impacted Pittsburgh's cultural districts.
0: The long impact and effect has been long-term decay, abandonment, and move. In East Liberty's case, it was one of the largest urban renewal strategies that resulted in creating a pedestrian mall. Over 4,000 families were relocated. New housing was built, and in the end, it was a failure as soon as it opened. So urban renewal was, in that case, sort of the start and tip point of that that just continued on for decades.
34: Failed urban renewal projects have led to the dismantling of numerous communities. But Pittsburghers have found ways to combat this. The PCRG has worked for 30 years to ensure equitable reinvestment across all neighborhoods, including low-income and minority communities.
0: Today, we take a much more comprehensive approach through advocacy and programming. And our programming is focused on how do we build the capacity of the organizations on the ground trying to be innovative to support and create communities of choice. So there's a fair amount of handholding and investment.
35: The PCRG has created groundbreaking initiatives for the betterment of communities post-gentrification. But what's in store for the future? Ernie Hogan reflects on his vision after reinvesting in the people.
0: I think a community that's inclusive, a community that welcomes and has a place for everyone is a critical component of what success looks like. But it's going to take a lot of compromise from a lot of people, and it's going to make a lot of people uncomfortable. What we have to think about is how do we continue these conversations? And in some cases, how do we make ourselves uncomfortable to have those conversations? But at the same point, how do we then act on them to change ourselves?
35: I'm Morgan McCray.
34: And I'm Ivy Smith.
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0: and I wrote in every single rhythm by hand on my computer. Rhythm, note, pitch, dynamics, and slurs, everything I put into this notation device. And so I made the score first, and then we put it into a program. Me and my piano teacher, she helped me put it into this program to create this, because MuseScore is just a notation device. It's a software, but it's not for sound. It's not going to give you a very pretty sound of what it's going to be like. So we then put it into a program to get it to be the whole quintet.
1: Does that make sense to you, Jack?
0: Yeah.
1: It sounds like, and it does it to you as well. I'm regarding Lindsay as being a little bit more traditional playing instruments. Do you do electronic composition as well?
2: No, I kind of just get my guitar and start singing on my bed. So
1: it's cool that there's different ways to approach it. So what I'm imagining is you kind of create the recipe and the score. I mean, here you have violins, cello, piano, no piano?
0: No just piano.
1: So what are the other instruments?
0: So there's a violin one, there's a violin two, there's a viola, a cello, and a bass.
1: And so each, in your notation, you created then five different parts, and then that gets ingested, I guess, by another program,
0: yep.
1: Which I'm gathering is MIDI, what it is, M-I-D-I. Jack's nodding his head, did I get that right? Which is Musical Instrument Digital Interface,
0: yeah.
1: So it gets ingested into that, and then it basically plays it, but mm-hmm. Can you sort of mess around with the tones you want and the dynamics once it's in there?
0: Yeah, so MuseScore itself will not really transfer like all the slurs or dynamics or accelerations in the piece, so you will have to go in and then add that later.
1: Wow. So this piece is, I think, about 4.5 minutes, 5 minutes.
0: Yeah, it's 4 minutes, 20 seconds exactly.
1: Do you know, get her a job application of it. That's a skill you need to know here. Things like that. Do you know roughly, I would imagine you put hours and hours into
0: this. It takes a long time just simply because of the process. I mean, this was actually the first song I ever put into notation of mine and ever like put into like software. So for me, it took me about a couple months.
1: Wow.
0: Just simply because I was learning how to do this. And it does take a while.
1: The samples are really good. It sounds very much like a true quintet. And I would imagine the samples. Did you choose? Were you able to choose different sources for the instruments until you found a set that you liked?
0: So each instrument has a different layer and different piece. So there's a single, and then we added them to one file.
1: Very cool. So I'd like to ask all of you just a few more questions. One is, why do you think music is important? And I mean, there's no right answer, but I think people might be curious to know. Jack, any thoughts on that?
3: Not really.
1: I mean, it seems to, it's just a natural for you,
3: yeah.
1: Given your dad. Or maybe a better way to look at it is, why is it important for schools to make time for music, if you think it is important for them to do that?
2: Well, not necessarily for schools, but I think just in general, music is important because it gives people something to relate to, I think. I wrote this song, and I actually released it last Friday, called Wasted Potential. Shameless plug. But it was kind of about how people who want to pursue a career in music, they're told that it's not like a stable career path. And actually, it kind of went viral on Twitter because they

0: people mistook it for an unreleased Taylor Swift song. So I got a lot of streams from that. And so a lot of people started commenting and they were like, thank you so much for writing this song. Like, I've never had a song that really made me feel this and that I could relate to this such a specific experience. And yeah, some like people have DM'd me and been like, thank you so much. Like, this has given me the courage to start taking singing lessons and pursue my dreams. So it's really cool that music can have that impact on people.
1: Yeah, that's got to make you feel amazing to have that kind of reaction. What do you think, Libby?
2: I think it's extremely important to include music into people's lives, whether they want to pursue a career or not. For me, when I was really young and first learning how to play a violin, I always said to my mom, Mom, I don't want to go into music when I'm older. Mom, I'm not going to do anything. This is just a hobby. And then I think it was last year when I decided to go that I wanted to major, and double major actually, in music composition and production technology. And besides me deciding I wanted to do something with music, it had been such a huge part of my life. And for me, it was a way to handle my emotions. It was sort of fun for me. It got me to meet a lot of my friends. It got me to really get out of what I would have been able to. And music itself can do so much for people. There's music therapy is now a new thing as well. But music is just such a diverse thing that can teach people many things. I think it's a great thing to include.
1: Jack, it seems like music is a huge part of your life. Is there any role that it plays that you think is important in terms of how you spend your time or what you think about when you're actually composing?
3: I'm not sure.
1: I mean, it's just a natural
3: yeah.
1: for you. How much time do you spend working on music?
3: Well, during school days, not as much. I mean, sometimes I'll do it for a little bit after I finish my homework and stuff. But on the weekends, like before I had to come here, I was writing a song.
1: I was wondering about
3: yeah.
1: that. Well, I'm glad that we were able to share your music, all of your music. Two more quick questions. This one, did any of you want to say something that I didn't ask you about?
2: Not that I can think of.
1: I always ask, so we're cool. And my other question, I'm just curious, if you suddenly, you know, a magic lantern drops down from the sky and you get a wish, doesn't necessarily have to be about music, but a wish to either change the world or something specific. Any idea what you might wish for? I'll give you a minute to think about that. It's kind of a crazy yeah. question. And also to just, I would probably wish for another half dozen wishes, but any idea of what you might wish or what you hope would happen?
2: For me, I just really want to make a difference in not even just the music industry, but in somebody's life, even if it's just one person.
1: That was Libby. And any other ideas?
0: I think being able to heal people would be really nice. Not just even in like a physical sense of like healing someone's illness, but like emotionally healing people, and just if I could do that, it would be the greatest thing ever.
1: That's terrific. And Jack, it sounds like you're already living the dream. You like doing what you're doing. Anything else that you would wish for?
3: I would have to think on that.
1: Yeah, it's a tough question. Well, I want to thank all of you for being here, and also to congratulate you on the work you've done with Carnegie Library of Pittsburgh's Teen Media Awards. I hope you'll keep it up. And thank you so much to all three of you
0: for
1: being here.
0: Thank you so much.
3: Thank you.
4: Hello,
5: I'm Philip. I'm 15 in the 9th grade at the Neighborhood Academy. And today, I'm going to tell you what I'm thankful for. For starters, I'm thankful to be alive. I'm alive. I can share the love with people, give people hugs, you know. I'm thankful for my family and friends, for the gift of drawing. I can draw well. I'm thankful for having a positive mindset most of the time.
6: My name is Raekwon, and I'm in the 8th grade, and I go to the Neighborhood Academy. And I'm thankful for my sister, because when I was first born, my sister took care of me while my family was going through some strife. My sister is also someone I trust to tell my business to.
7: My name is Brielle, and I'm thankful for food, my mom, and my sister. That's the person who I can tell everything. My sister is my best friend. We may fight and argue, but at the end of the day, that's still my sister.
8: My name is Audrey, and I'm thankful for having a family, and I'm thankful for having the personality that I have.
9: My name is Lavar, and I'm grateful for many things. First of all, I have a loving family, and I appreciate them a lot. I'm also healthy and living, which I am thankful for.
10: My name is Melvin. I would like to say that I'm thankful for my personality and the way I think. I like to lie low and think about my surroundings and all that.
11: Hi, my name is Mariah. I go to the Neighborhood Academy. I'm thankful for my thoughts because if it weren't for them, I would have made a lot of mistakes in my life.
12: Hello, I'm Tayshawn. I go to the Neighborhood Academy. I'm in 8th grade, and I am thankful for the water in my body and the clothes on my back.
13: My name is Shania. I'm thankful for my family because they believe in my future and they encourage me to do better every time I do something that isn't good. I'm also thankful for the Neighborhood Academy. I'm thankful for this school and education because they're helping me reach my dreams and achieve my goals.
14: I'm River Sell. I go to Franklin Regional High School, and in the fall I'll be going into my senior year. It's not like, say, Google Docs where you're working on one document at once or Excel or something. It's one computer with the audio files on it, and it's often hard to work as a group on that. The one person kind of has a lot to do, and the other people often just kind of have to like sit back and relax a little bit while they're doing it, which kind of breaks up the workflow kind of into uneven spacing. To ensure everyone's opinions are heard on like what the continuity should be in everything, especially with the limited time, forced us to kind of make compromises, which we wouldn't have otherwise made. Like, I know there was a lot of stuff that we had to massacre, a lot of content that I was really sad about, but we just kind of had to deal with it and sacrifice our own stuff to make a better, more cohesive project that also fit within the timeline. I don't think the project was anyone's brainchild specifically, especially with the interviews. We all had ideas on who we wanted to get, and we were able to get a decent amount of people. I'd say we were most productive during the time when we were trying to get interviews. We all were like emailing people or calling people, and Allison was coming into the office and being like, Carrie, there's someone on line one for you. And then 2 seconds later, there'd be a farmer. And we would be working on the continuity and figuring it out while doing that. And it flowed really, really well in that area. I don't know why. Maybe it just has something to do with the fact where probably we had such creative freedom to kind of call whoever we wanted at that moment that basically like everyone was on task. No one was on their phone because we had to get it done. It worked really well. Well, I didn't know what hemp was at all going into this. I had always just thought that hemp production, because I had heard of it growing in Westmoreland County, and I had heard of the Farm Bill, and I thought that all it was essentially doing was legalizing the growth of marijuana for medicinal and recreational purposes in states across the country for legalized states. I always thought about that. I'm like, that's such a weird law that Congress would pass, right? So obviously, for one, after this project, I learned what hemp even was, and I learned the basic framework of like hemp versus marijuana. I really didn't realize that our county was so misinformed about this kind of thing. I guess I was one of them. That maybe at top levels of the county, people were aware of, wow, your person on the street has no idea what hemp is. I kind of thought there was a disconnect between people's dream for our county and what's actually happening and what can be done. I like that I got exposure to what a workplace is really like. Even though this office isn't very busy, we're very organized. We do stuff every single day. But some days, especially in this project, it's completely loose to a certain extent. You're just making the project. It really opens up the creative process and like working, and it makes you feel more responsible for like what you're doing. It's definitely a big difference.
15: Hi, my name is McKenna Santoro. I'm 17 years old and in the 12th grade at Woodland Hills High School. I put together my group's presentation, which had like educational aspects of it and as well as like personal, like getting to know us as leaders. Last year, I was also in the women's rights, so I helped with that as well. I helped lead the conversation when we were like talking, getting like ideas flowing and opinions, and I help plan and lead the group activities and what we are going to do in our session. I learned that a lot of kids that were separated by school districts feel the same about a lot of issues and topics, and that teens are willing to have serious conversations if you provide them with a space and topics to do so. What was the most meaningful aspect of the event for you? For me, it was getting and bringing attention to difficult conversations and topics and really getting to like see the aspects of everything and how we can, as teens, like improve upon those. And how could you use the summit to make an impact on your school slash community? I think it's amazing how it brings students together, not only for like Woodland Hills, but for other schools as well, all brought us together, and how it solved and validated issues in people's personal experiences. I think the summit, it's a lot more fun than you think it's going to be. It's like what groups you do and what people you meet, you know, it's the most of how you make it. I met one of my good friends from here, so it's fun.
4: Hello, my name is Destiny Best. I'm 16 years old. I'm a junior at Nazareth Prep.
16: Hi, I'm Marie Kaminsky, and I'm 18 years old, and I am a senior literary artist at Pittsburgh Kappa.
17: Hi, I'm Benjamin Guccio. I'm 17 years old, and I'm a junior at Winchester Thurston.
18: Hi, I'm Leanne Jamira. I'm an 18-year-old senior on online school.
4: All right, well, today we're going to be discussing around five topics. We got gentrification, immigration, education, air quality, and we're going to tie climate change in there. Gentrification, I can personally relate to because, like, I see it all the time. I live on the north side. I don't think it's as popular on the north side than it is in, like, East Liberty and The Hill.
18: And Oakland.
4: Yeah,
16: Oakland.
4: It's, like, just crazy because it's, like, they're just kicking everybody out.
18: Yeah, I remember I went to a meeting over the summer and, like, around Friendship. I remember I said, like, oh, this area is so nice. And someone was like, yeah, it was just, like, recently gentrified really badly and now it's super expensive. I was like, oh, okay. So that's why they have all these, like, new complexes and, like, yeah.
16: Yeah. I also live on the north side and I live in Northview, so I don't really see the gentrification at all, but also I guess I kind of see the repercussions of gentrification, of people getting pushed out of their houses and being forced to live in places that, I guess, not that Northview Heights is as undesirable as people might think it is, because it's actually not as bad as its reputation gives it, but people being forced to like move into houses in areas that they wouldn't normally put their children and their families in. That sort of thing, like being forced out of like the area that you know and put into an area that you don't know.
17: I think also one of the issues is kind of the amount of education or knowledge about the issues regarding gentrification, because it's such a big issue, especially here in Pittsburgh. However, there are so many students, teachers, parents, kids that don't really know how it works and what happens, and not only the people involved, but the people kind of that aren't directly involved. And I think one of the biggest problems to take on with that is how to teach people about it and how to let them know the amount of bad repercussions that come out, but then also how it is a mixed battle, because there's so many different kind of thoughts, ideas, and sides that come to this of like, are you making it better? Well, yes, but no, because you're getting rid of the people. And the way that it's done is just, there's so little transparency oftentimes that I think one of the biggest things to tackle is kind of how to spread one kind of message that most people can understand and that is true to many sides of a story.
18: Yeah, I mean, even I'll be honest, like, I don't know enough about gentrification. I know I need to educate myself more on the topic. I think living out in South Hills, especially around like USC, Mount Lebo, and like Peters, it's like a mostly white majority at the schools, at least when I was there. So you don't really like see it now. You see sort of like the repercussions of like schools with no diversity. Even like someone was telling me that the reason why Mount Lebo has no school buses, it's like a walking district, is because years ago, it actually is a really dark history, but years ago they didn't want black students and minority students to be able to go there. So they only wanted it for like people that can afford to like have a house right there and like the rich white people can walk there. Yeah, I didn't know that either. I said it a couple weeks ago. I was like, it's so nice that it's like a walking district and like there's no school buses and everyone has to like bike or walk to school. And then someone was like, well, actually, that was done because. Yeah. So then you see, like, the fallout of that and having a school where, like, it's, I don't know the exact percentage, but, like, for every 100 students, 97 of them are white.
16: Yeah. I mean, like, even within Kappa, even though it's, like, actually more diverse than where I was going, because I was going to a Catholic school, it doesn't exist anymore. I went to St. Sebastian for 9 years, and there were no people of color in my school. There was one family. They were Mexican that I know of that were of color who went to that school. But now that I'm in Kappa and it's even a more diverse environment from there, it's still not a very diverse school at all. And it's also like that you're having this issue where a lot of kids are coming from like Squirrel Hill, especially, and like the South Side. And I'm the only one, me and maybe two other people I know of come from my neighborhood in Northview. Wow. And I know who they are and I ride the school bus with them every day, but it's like we're having to like face like people who are able to like walk to the grocery store and we like for fresh vegetables and we just like can't.
18: You guys have like a completely different experience of like growing up and living just from like the zip code you're from.
16: Yeah.
17: Adding on to that, like gentrification, it's bad in Pittsburgh, but also to remember that it's something in every kind of city, and it's something that we have to look at and deal with and learn from each other, not just the ones in Pittsburgh, but how it's being seen in different places. I was fortunate enough to kind of be able to go and see what has happened in New Orleans just after kind of Katrina, and even years later, most people don't think about, oh, well, Katrina, that was so long ago, 2005, whatever. It doesn't almost seem like it could be there, you know, it's over 10 years, but seeing kind of everything that came out of that, you can't really even call it gentrification. For example, like in the Ninth Ward, the entire neighborhood, everything there, it was lost, demolished. And what the city did, what they kind of tried to do was essentially an extreme version of gentrification. They completely changed the demographic of neighborhoods. It went from almost 98, 99% African American to almost 50%. You're getting 20% amount of people coming back to the old neighborhoods. And you're changing the layout and demographic of all these neighborhoods that used to be something that used to have a culture, a vibe, something that was there by kind of actions done by the government, the people around, just for kind of money. You take away all of this kind of culture that was there before, and you see that here in Pittsburgh as well. You look at East Liberty and what it was before now. And yeah, you could say, wow, it's great. You know, like we have what, a Target now. We have this, we have that, like cool, but what was taken away? Look at what was kind of stolen and robbed from that area.
16: Yeah. And I mean, even on the north side, even though we're not, we haven't been as thoroughly gentrified as like places like East Liberty, I mean, we still have some of it. I know like up on Federal Street, they put in all these really nice new, like almost, I guess they're kind of like townhouse condo type things near the library. But the thing about those is that they're mixed income, but they had to really fight to get them to be in mixed income, kind of almost to buffer the effects of the whole wiping out of like these old buildings and building new ones up, kind of to like make sure that the people who were living there who couldn't afford like a $500,000 house could still stay within their area, sort of thing. But they had to really fight to make sure that they were mixed income.
18: Yeah, I mean, with what Ben said, I've never really thought about that, how like after natural disasters, the relief efforts, like, I mean, we saw it with Puerto Rico after Hurricane Maria, but like the way that our government chooses which places to sort of revive and give relief to, and how that like completely corresponds with who's living there and who they potentially want to live there. Like you said, how they completely change the demographics of specific places.
16: As you were like describing, it's like not even gentrification anymore at that point.
18: It's just like wiping out.
16: It's just like
18: the history of the place.
16: It's just like more than that.
17: And looking at kind of the education aspect of it too, you see that especially for like New Orleans, the white neighborhoods, the districts that had a lot of money, you had 9 or 10 schools running within the year, ones that were kind of demolished and rebuilt. But then you go to places like the Lower Ninth and you may have 1 out of 9 schools that's running almost just starting this year because the amount of money that goes into that. You see these areas that are demolished, and it's not just the way of life that gets kind of ruined in the sense of your daily life of living there and just being kind of a citizen there, but the education you get, the car you drive, everything that's related to life is in a way based on how you can live. And if you don't have the right to education, if all of that is taken away, if your property is gone, which almost means everything in America, it's so hard to have anything left. And it takes away so much of your freedom and everything that is there that you can kind of call your own.
18: Yeah, yesterday at the Women's March, there was a man who's running for some political seat. I'm forgetting what his name was. But he said something that really resonated with me that I don't hear a lot. But he said, you know, we're outside right now, we're all freezing, and then we're going to go to like Starbucks or go back home and warm up. And there's people who like don't have that option to like go and get out of the freezing rain.
16: Some people like are continuing to be frozen because they don't have XYZ. They don't have these things that we, and we did actually go to Starbucks and we did actually warm up. And
18: yeah,
16: it was like crazy.
18: Did.
16: And I was just like, oh, dang.
18: And then someone else, I don't know if you remember, he spoke like a couple people before me and he said, in the last year or two, there's been like 10,000 minorities that have left Pittsburgh. And if it was 10,000 white people who left Pittsburgh in a year, people would be asking the question of like, why are they leaving? What do we have to do to fix this? But it's almost like a silent, gentrification is a silent issue of like, no one is looking out for them. No one's asking like, why is this happening? What's the solution?
19: It's flying high, you know how I feel.

0: And now we're going to move on to the topic of education in Pittsburgh and the different opportunities that different students have.
1: I'll start kind of just talking about, I guess, just access, and specifically, I guess, pertaining to Kappa, access to art education within just like Pittsburgh and their schools, because I go to a school that is more diverse than what I was going to before. There's still a huge disparity between the African-American kids and minority kids, and also the white students, and where they're coming from and where they're being met in terms of their art education.
2: Like what?
1: Like, I know at least in the literary arts department at Kappa, which I'm most familiar with, my friends and I kind of saw this trend, and we were looking at the demographics from class to class to class, and we were like, there's the same number of African-American students in every single class.
0: Mm-hmm.
1: There's like 3 to 4 from grade to grade to grade. Like, just African-American students, like no other minorities, really. And outside of that, there was one Asian student in the sophomore class, but outside of that, there were no other minority students. And that's really just, it hurts both me as a writer, everyone else in my class, and them, because you're
0: getting different perspectives.
1: You're not getting different perspectives on your writing, and you could be writing about a certain issue, and someone could be like, well, I see it this way. What about adding this? Because this kind of comes from my own personal perspective. But me as a white female would not have thought about it that way, just because I don't see that in my everyday life.
2: So are you saying that you want more diversity so you have like
1: better feedback
2: for your writing?
1: No, just because
0: But I think that is a valid thing to say, because at least with the high school I went to, I did see a lot of racism. I saw the majority white students.
2: But I feel like most Pittsburgh public schools are majority black, except like Kappa.
0: Well, I mean, I do understand what Maria's saying of like just knowing when you're wrong, and if you're in a class where you don't have people from different backgrounds, you're never going to know that what you're saying might be ignorant.
1: Yeah.
0: Because, like, you just don't know.
1: And also, like, that feedback doesn't just influence my writing. It influences, like, the way that I choose to live my life and the way that I think about certain things and the way I talk about certain things, because it doesn't just influence my writing. It influences my relationship to the world around me, because that's how I relate to the world around me, is through my writing. And so I think that's important to give other people, like, the access that I have.
3: I think another issue kind of for all of us, I mean, that we're all high school students, whether you want to go into writing or science or education, whatever it is, there's kind of that hurdle that everybody has to jump to get into higher education. But kind of the inequity of that, the kind of size that a hurdle may be for one person against another, you look at all of kind of the high schools, regardless of where it is, you see that some are way more privileged than others, some are middle, below, whatever it is. But kind of to get into the higher education, to get into what some may say kind of the success of the United States, you kind of have to have almost sometimes money. It's so much related around how much wealth you have. I mean, for example, the SATs or the ACTs, whatever your standardized testing is, if you're looking at kind of education, what kids have access to all the kind of standardized testing prep versus the ones who don't, it doesn't measure intelligence, but more so how much kind of money is put into that. And to jump over those hurdles, those barriers, you have to look at the high schools where people go, the education that we're getting, if we're privileged enough to understand kind of everything around the outside world and how to get into those places, versus some schools that, you know, the textbooks aren't even there, they're falling apart, or you just don't get them in the first place.
0: Yeah, you're completely right. And it's not just SATs and ACTs, but also even their access, like what classes they can take, whether they can even take an AP class or honors at their school, whether they can do specific sports. There was a documentary on CNN by Fareed Zakari about the college application process and how a lot of these Ivies, they have like 33% or 30% of their students get in from being in sports. And that's pretty much affirmative action for like rich white kids, because they have access to playing like water polo and lacrosse and these sports that like they have the money to do
3: and
0: growing
3: private
0: up.
3: Private lessons.
0: Exactly, private lessons. And so it's pretty much affirmative action for like these rich white families and their kids being able to get in, because also for these athletes, they can have a lower grade point average and a lower SAT, but get in because they're an athlete.
2: Speaking from, like, being a black female that goes to a majority black school. I don't think it's the lack of opportunities. I think it's the lack of people taking the opportunities. I mean, I'm blessed, right? I have, like, everything that I need. My mom was always there for me, this and the other. But, like, honestly, education is what you make it. And it's not about if you got into this school or this, that, and the other. It's about what you do when you're in that school. Because you can't really, I mean, you can't change what school you go to. But I think you are just like, well, we need to have equal opportunities. But it's like, I don't think that's a feasible, like, just change that you should just change like that. Because, like, Kappa, yeah, you gotta be accepted. You have to have, like, a musical talent or whatever.
1: You have to go through an audition process.
2: Yeah. Pittsburgh Public Schools, I live around the corner from Perry. There's only one public Northside Pittsburgh Public School, and it's Perry. So you have all these different kids all on the Northside just going to Perry. There's diversity there. Yeah. It's just, I guess I don't get your point in saying, like, there's no black people that go to my school, so I'm missing out. Or, like, I don't see your point.
0: I mean, that wasn't, at least not my point of, like, that. It's more so just, like, the experience that you have at that school as a Hispanic woman. I was told that they were going to call ICE on me by other students. I was told I was going to be deported and my family was going to be deported. And I think that if I went to a school where there was more diversity and there was an emphasis on treating everyone with respect, it would have been very different than, like, me going to a school where it was 90% white individuals and white kids who grew up with parents that were Trump supporters. So I think that it's not necessarily, like, maybe you're hearing it as, like, tokenism, when in reality, I think that we mean it more so as, like, equal opportunities for everyone doesn't hurt anyone. Like, gay rights doesn't hurt straight people. Women's rights don't hurt men. Like, it just makes everyone happier. Because when you're living in a society where everyone has equal opportunities, everyone has the chance to, like, live the life that they want to live, I guess, and, like, go to the colleges they want to go to and do the job that they want to do, you're going to be living in a society where, like, people are just generally happier and kinder to one another.

0: we're going to pick up kind of where we left off with the topic of education.
1: All right, well, going to a majority black school and having no black teachers is like, it really affects how I see myself, because it's like, why are all these white people teaching me how I should grow up when I feel like they don't relate to me or how I grew up at all? And I feel like I'm being set up to fail, because it's like, how can you tell me what I should know when you weren't raised in the same circumstances? Or like, you can't relate to me. It just makes you feel like, wow, I'm really in here by myself. But it's like, it's okay, because like, I have a good support system, but I just feel like not everybody does. So people need to work on getting more black people in black schools to be more prevalent in these black kids' lives.
2: Yeah, I read something the other day about how after Parkland, they're putting more like police in schools. And there was a discussion between some black high schoolers, and they were saying that it's not necessarily like the fact that there's like more security in the schools, but it's the fact that the security is all white. And they're like, I think one school, the statistics in Texas was that it was, there were 9% of high schoolers were black at that school, but 33% of the times when like the police would go up to a student and like tell them like, what are you doing? We need to check your bag or whatever. 33% of that was them talking to a black student. So I don't know math very well, but 9% to 33%.
3: So you were saying how you go to a majority black school, right? Mm-hmm. So with having all white teachers there, does it, I guess, feel better to have people that look like you around you? Like, because you were saying if you're at a majority black school, then you have your friends, your students, everybody kind of around you, even though your teachers aren't, does it feel, is that kind of a good support system, would you say?
1: It's just like seeing black people succeed, because you don't see that a lot in society, in schools, in commercials, on the news. It's like you don't just see the representation of black people is just deteriorating every day, because the things they put on the news or the things they put in commercials or the things that people represent on TV shows is mostly negative.
3: Mm-hmm. I guess for me personally, my experience is almost on a reverse end, in the sense that I am kind of, I'm not a light Hispanic. I'm not like J-Lo. I'm not Shakira. I'm not, because in Latin America, people think like, oh, you all look the same. But no, there's racism. You have white kind of Hispanic people, yeah, and you have Afro-Latinos. You have kind of mestizos, which is me, which is kind of native. I'm like Native American, and then also a little bit of Spanish. But with that, kind of like in my school, I am one of maybe four or five Hispanics in my entire school, and I'm pretty much the only one that looks like me. As well, all my teachers are white. I don't have any teachers of color at all. So having almost nobody around me, I don't have necessarily a support system. I can't speak to anybody in Spanish because nobody understands me. They don't speak kind of fluent Spanish. So kind of my experience is very sad, because I look outside and all of these kind of white kids, they don't know what being Hispanic is. They just know the thing that they see on TV. They see the gardeners. The only people that look like me on my school campus are the ones mowing the lawns and taking out the trash. And, you know, I don't have people for the white kids to look at besides me to look and say, oh, there's something else than a lawnmower. There's something else than just kind of working in the heat and being outside, because that's the reputation we get. People don't look at me and think of Sofia Vergara. They look at me and they think of kind of the gangs. They look at Mexico, they look at that. I'm not that type of Hispanic, and being at a school where, you know, there's so few people around you. The only time I can speak Spanish is in my Spanish classes, and even then, a lot of the times it's in English. I'm being told Latin American history by like a white Puerto Rican, which, yes, like you do have a degree. You went to Cornell, wonderful. I really do love him as a teacher, but at the same time, he does not know my experience. His experience being kind of Latino is inherently different than mine. He doesn't get called out of cars on the street telling to go back to your country. But for me in my school, you know, I don't have people to look to. I don't have somebody to talk about. And the closest thing are the few African-American kids who kind of oftentimes deal with similar problems, because we got kind of four or five people around us that might look like us, but everybody else is a stranger. Our teachers teach kind of, it's like we tell like our teachers, it's like, oh, we're going to white class. Because that's what we learn. You know, we're not learning about us. We're not learning about people that look like us. Just white class.
1: The only time you learn about black people is when it's February for Black History Month. Or we're learning about American slavery.
2: Yeah. My experience is really similar to Ben's. I don't know what the solution is for that. Like I said earlier, I think that it's just like opening up more opportunities at every school. And like,
1: How do you get more opportunities?
2: Yeah, exactly. That's sort of like, what's the solution to that? Like I said, I don't know.
3: One issue, too, is, like, the pressure that's put then on the few kids that are at that school is, like, if you fail, you know, like, it's not like I can fall back on a trust fund to get me into college. I can't fall back to get into Legacy Yale or Harvard or whatever. I don't have that.
2: And you're not, like, your parents aren't cheating you in with saying you play water polo.
3: No.
0: Lacrosse.
3: And it's kind of this thing where, like, you have to act one way at school to show kind of everybody else around you, all these white people, that, you know, you can survive, you can succeed, you can do everything they can, but the price that it comes at, you have to try harder than almost every other kid there. And for me, that's the inequality that I hate.
1: To represent the whole race.
3: You can have kind of these really privileged kids, they do nothing, they're not trying to get into college, they're just doing whatever they have to. And then you have kids who are trying their hardest, doing everything they can.
2: And if you get in trouble one time, that'll ruin your entire life. Yeah. You get suspended, you get expelled, that's your entire college career.
3: And because of your zip code or your color or the language you speak, that can determine if you get into a place, if you go further. And even more than that, just looking at jobs and how to get in, look at kind of the injustice that's there. I think for me, that's one of the biggest issues is representation. Where is it? You know, you see on the news what kind of, for me, what Latinos do, but everywhere it's kind of messed up. Like, we all don't got representation.
2: Before the break, we were speaking about education, and now we're going to move into the public health crisis in Pittsburgh, from the pollution and how it affects different people differently. Western PA has some of the worst air quality in the nation. If you live in Allegheny County, south of Pittsburgh, you're 2 times more likely to get cancer and way more likely to get stroke, heart attacks, lung disease, heart disease than any other part of the country or the state.
1: Why?
2: Because of the air quality and the toxic 10, which are 10 like big factories and big polluters in the area. So they put like known carcinogens into our air, and like the U.S. Steel Coke plant in Clairton, it continues to break regulation. Even over Christmas, we had like a huge fire. For that day, we had the worst air quality in the nation. And being a smaller city, you would expect like L.A. or New York City to have worse air quality because they're larger, they have more cars. But it really speaks to like what our politicians put more important than us, and like the fact that they'd rather make a profit from the oil and gas industry and just industry in general rather than like caring about our health and fighting for us.
1: Well, for pollution, for me, that's more contributing towards like littering and trash like constantly in your neighborhood. It's like I'll go outside, there's trash on the floor, I'll pick it up, it's like okay, but then I ride down the street and there's like where houses used to be, just people dump trash for no reason. It's like, that's disgusting. Why is that there? Mm-hmm. But, like, there's signs, oh, you'll get fined, but that trash has been there for at least 2 years. So that, personally, is like, I don't want to live in a place where there's constantly trash, where people throw trash because they feel like it's okay, they won't get reprimanded, and it's just like, is it ever going to change? And it's just become the norm in black communities or, like, urban communities. I feel like they don't care.
0: In Northview, we have like dumpsters everywhere, just like for people like to dispose of their garbage, because that's how the trash pickup there works. Like, despite all those dumpsters, like there's trash between like the sidewalk and the street, like in that corner, and like near where the grates are for like water, and by bus stops, they're just like, it's like everywhere. Like, people just like throw trash on the ground.
3: I think also an issue, especially for Pittsburgh here, is that with having the steel industry and everything in our past, that today we're oftentimes being compared to our past. Like, oh, like we're so much better, we're good now, because like look at what it was 50, 100 years ago. Like, it was so much worse, which, like, yes, don't get me wrong, that is true. It was so much worse back then and we did get better, but that doesn't mean we're good. That there's still a lot to go, and just because there's some grass now, you know, just because you can swim in a river that doesn't now show oil everywhere.
1: We still don't have animals. It's the dirtiest river in the United States.
0: No, because the reason also why you can't swim in the river still is because Alka-Seltzer, the way that they treat the water, if they're over capacity for their water filtration treatment plant, they just let like sewage water flow into the river, which is
1: they're currently trying to build off more so they can actually treat more water at once.
0: Yeah, that's still gross.
2: Yeah.
1: Well, what can you do so that doesn't happen, Marie?
2: That's the thing, is that it's more, it's like a local issue. It's it's why local elections are so important, and it's so important to get involved and be civically engaged, attend council meetings, all of those things, because those are issues that we think we don't have control over, but we do, and the answer is really clear. It's just having an open line of communication with our elected officials and voting.
3: Something that always stuns me is that people don't really talk also about how our water, like the lead levels are up to par with Flint, Michigan. Like people don't talk about that.
2: It's actually higher.
3: And yeah, in some place it is. It's like higher. Like why? Like,
2: yeah, I think like last January we had 18 parts per billion. And in Flint it was actually 12 parts per billion. Mm-hmm. And then I think over 5 parts per billion is when it becomes like really unsafe.
1: Thank you for joining us on Streaming Justice, music conversation about civil rights, past, present, and future, in honor of Dr. Martin Luther King Day. With me, Destiny Best.
0: Me, Marie Kessler-Kavitsky.
3: Me, Benjamin Gucha.
2: And me, Leandra Mira.
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6: Hi, I'm Ayla. I'm 12 years old, and I'm going to be reading We Just Keep Going. It feels as if that every time I see someone pick up a magazine, models stare back at them. They shrink inside. It's the most relatable feeling, so relatable we don't like to admit it. It feels so wrong to call the models ideal superstars, because their life is probably worse. All things they get called out on, people staring at them, always waiting for something. They have a job that most people would love to have, money that most people would love to even touch, but they still feel insecure. They never show it, never let it go out of their forced smiles, but they are still unconfident. With proudness comes negativity. She was happy after getting a cool new t-shirt and wearing it to school the next day, but after getting scowls and weird looks, she realized it was wrong. It's just my opinion, they say, but you know it's more than that. They act so powerful, lording over you. It's like they know they'll make you upset, and they do. They have no excuse for it, but they are sad about their own life. It makes us all feel stronger when we pick on the weaker, when we see smiles straightening all around because we are blind to hurt faces. We bulldoze through crowds of hurt people. We don't see it. We just keep going. And that's it. Thank you.
7: We're grateful to have worked with the Pittsburgh Concert Society for many, many years, presenting musicians that are honored through their Young Artist Award program. And today is no exception. We will talk with him after his first piece. He is 16 from Franklin Park, and his name is Andrew Lee.

0: Andrew Lee, that was magnificent. What's the name of the piece?
1: It's Mendelssohn's Rondo Capriccioso, Opus 14, number 1.
0: And did you choose it?
1: So me and my teacher, we kind of go through this collaborative process. She suggested it, and I took a listen to it, and I really, really enjoyed, like, the dynamic, because, like, there's, like, the slow section in the beginning, and it gets all sparkling and exciting, and that really, like, hooked me, and I wanted to play that.
0: Yeah, I liked the range of tempo and also the dynamic range, too. What's your teacher's name?
1: Professor Luz Manriquez. She's the head of CMU's Preparatory School of Music, the piano division.
0: And have you been studying with her long?
1: Yes. I think this is my 5th or 6th year with her. I started in CMU's Preparatory School for Little Kids, and then I transitioned to Dr. Dimitri, and I studied under him for 2 years. And then when he left for Greece, I was suggested to go to Miss Luz, and I've been with her ever since.
0: That's terrific. When did you start piano? I'm imagining you started playing before entering into the preparatory school.
1: Right.
0: Once you discovered that aptitude, or adults in your life helped you discover that, you probably connected to CMU. But were you playing at home or?
1: Actually, no. So I was enrolled when I was 7 years old into the preparatory school, and I've been like, I would have lessons there every Saturday, but the majority of time I spent on, like, at home in front of my little piano playing. And it's been almost 10 years now.
0: So you were a novice at the prep school,
1: yeah,
0: pretty much.
1: Mm-hmm.
0: That's amazing. What other things do you like to do?
1: So outside of school, I'm a swimmer, so that's like a really big portion of my life. We have practices and meets. I just love being around my friends there.
0: I'm amazed you're here today.
1: Yeah, our season hasn't started yet, so, you know, our practice schedule is a bit more lenient, especially since it's Labor Day weekend now. I also like to volunteer. I'm a volunteer at UPMC's McGee Women's Hospital there, and I like help out in the surgery units, just taking care of patients. I think it's really important to, you know, be a part of your community and give back to, like, the people who raised you. So
0: that's
1: really appreciative of that.
0: That's really great. What do you do there?
1: Well, my job isn't too heavy because, like, they probably wouldn't trust a high schooler like me to do a lot of the more important jobs.
0: Yeah, you're probably not doing surgery.
1: Right, yeah. Like, I'm not going to be the doctor in the operating room or anything. But, like, after their surgery, it's, like, post-surgery unit, I'll talk to them, small talk, you know, keep their spirits up. I'll help restock any of the supplies, assist the nurses or patients in matters if they need that.
0: That's really terrific, and you do make a real difference doing that, just to have another human being there. It's amazing how many people might not have family members that can be with them or anybody to keep them company. Have you thought this is the beginning of your junior year?
1: Correct.
0: Have you thought about life after high school much?
1: Yeah, really big part of my thought process now, because, like, junior year is that pivotal year where you really want to get everything going, so then senior year you can start applying for those colleges. As for my future, I want to go down the pre-medical path. I want to end up going to med school and becoming a physician.
0: I was wondering about that. Do you know any physicians well?
1: Well, neither of my parents are, but I do have connections outside of, like, my family that have really inspired me to go down this path.
0: I asked that because I think many people that aspire to become a physician or anybody in the medical profession, and teaching is kind of like this too, often know somebody that they really admire in that field. That's a really noble and tough goal, but I'm sure you'll do all you can to make it.
1: Thank
0: I know
1: you.
0: Your parents are here, and Angelina, your sister, is here. Anybody else you would like to acknowledge or mention?
1: Yeah, so first off, I'd like to thank Pittsburgh Concert Society for this wonderful opportunity. You know, it's not just the competition, because I played there, but also there's been so many opportunities afterwards that have helped me continue to grow as a musician along with the partnership of Pittsburgh Concert Society. I'd also like to thank my teacher again, Miss Luz. She's really been the backbone of this whole entire process. You know, I wouldn't have been able to achieve so much or continue to grow without her guidance and help, even though sometimes it might have been tough.
0: Do you have any advice for somebody who aspires to become as good as you are, or simply who would like to master a musical instrument beyond the level they're at now?
1: Yeah, so it's really just all about taking your time with it, you know? I used to like think that maybe practicing the hours is what was required for success. I'd sit at the piano for maybe like 3-4 hours a day, just like mindlessly going through the motions. But like under the guidance of Miss Luz, I've learned that, you know, it's not always about the time that you spend, it's about that quality that you spend at the piano. You know, you can maximize 45 minutes.

0: that we talk about it now because I'd like your closing piece to be what we remember you by. Is there anything else you wanted to mention?
1: Well, I guess I can give a little introduction to this piece, you know, because it's kind of like special to me, I'd say. So this is Tan Dun's Eight Memories in Watercolor, number 6. It's called Floating Clouds. And, you know, this Tan Dun, he obviously was a Chinese musician, so he's of the same descent as me. And I really like this piece because it holds a special place in my heart. Because, like, the music is just really ethereal here. It really makes you feel like you are on that floating cloud all the way up. And it's just really, I'd like to take you along on this journey with me.
0: Once again, here is Andrew Lee.

0: That was absolutely beautiful. And as I was listening, I did feel like I became part of a watercolor. And part of the description you gave. Congratulations again, Andrew Lee, 16, in his junior year at North Allegheny. Thanks, Andrew.
1: Thank you.
0: And thank you to the Pittsburgh Concert Society for being a partner for so many years, Antoinette Tuma. We appreciate you. Heidi Russman is here today. All of the folks from the Pittsburgh Concert Society have simply been a joy to work with.
2: My name is Carlos. I'm 18 years old, and I'm a 12th grader at University Prep. High school isn't as easy as people think, and just going day by day is a struggle for most of us, especially for those who don't have the willpower or who can't do things without the right amount of motivation. We need people we can rely on in times of need, someone we can call or someone that we can ask to just talk to for a little bit. That really will help kids graduate from high school, because it's done a lot for me. Because up until this year, I didn't have anybody I could really talk to. So this year, I started doing more things, and I started getting involved in things like this mentoring program called Reaching Back. In dealing with the Reaching Back program, my mentor, he helped to sort of lead me on the right track, because of the fact that he helped out with things that I need to do, things that I should do, things that will help me better myself. Graduating high school is probably the most important thing in my life right now. If you're someone important to me, like a close friend or a

0: family member or someone who I really care about or someone I've looked up to in life, graduation becomes that more important to me because of the fact that if I don't graduate, I feel like I'm letting myself down as well as I'm letting the people around me down. So every time I think about the people closest to me, I think about how they would love to see me walk across that stage with a diploma, with my name on it, and my cap and gown, and pictures and everything. So it just makes me want to stand up for something, rather than just sit and do nothing as I have been doing for the past few years. I plan on going to CCAC for a year. After that, I plan on transferring either to West Virginia University or the University of Alaska Anchorage. So what I have to say to all the adults in our school lives and for everybody who can have a factor in someone's high school life, please support your kids. Don't down them. Don't close their schools. You have to support them. Because if you don't, then your kids aren't going to get anywhere. And they're going to think that it's okay to fail. Start supporting your high school students. We need it. Pittsburgh students want to graduate and more. Thank you for listening. It helps to know that you share our dreams.
1: Hey everyone, I'm Anika Reddy, and I'm here with my co-host, Ishani Algavelli. And you're listening to H2O. Ishani, what are we talking about today?
2: Hey, Anika. Today, we're going to be discussing one of my favorite topics ever, watersheds. And no, this is not just a shed full of water. Or I guess it could be if you think about it that way. But Anika, what even is a watershed?
1: I don't know, Ishani. What is a watershed?
2: Oh my gosh. Let's grab our tubes and float down this river.

0: Hey guys, we hope you enjoyed that song, All the Stars, by SZA and Kendrick Lamar. And welcome to our 9th episode. Isn't that crazy? We're almost at the double digits.
1: I know, I feel like we just started too.
0: Yeah. But today we're actually going to do something that we do every month, which is talk about our monthly insights of the month.
1: Yeah, of February, even though we're, you know, halfway through February by now.
0: So if you don't know what Monthly Insights is, it's something that we post on our Instagram at @PGH_CleanWaterways. Mm-hmm. And basically we pick a specific topic for that month that's usually something either related to the theme of that month or something that's very prevalent mm-hmm. during that month. And we make a couple slides just kind of putting together some overarching informations about that topic and what are some alternatives or better things that you can do. And then we come on here and we actually dive a little bit deeper because obviously in an Instagram post, it's only mm-hmm. like a couple pictures, maybe it's a reel. There's only so much information you can capture. But on here, we can really get into the nitty gritty, except I feel like we always have so much to say we don't even get done.
1: But the reason we're doing our monthly insight, you know, like the 17th of February is because we had a lot to recap from all of last year's monthly insights. So that took us up a lot of our January episodes and then also a couple of our February episodes. So now that we're finally ready to talk about our, you know, February monthly insight, do you kind of want to introduce what that is, Anika?
0: Yes. So our monthly insight is, you know, we're kind of playing on Valentine's Day a little bit. It's called Love Your Watersheds because, you know, Valentine's Day, like, it's all about getting gifts, you know, loving the people in your life.
1: Why not loving... You said getting gifts first.
0: Oh, oopsie. But why not love your environment too, you know?
1: Of course.
0: And I know Ashani's favorite thing ever is, apart from composting, but we talk about that all the time, her, I guess, second favorite thing is watersheds. So I thought I would be such an amazing friend and let's do a whole episode on watersheds.
1: Of course. I'm so grateful. I'm gifted to have you.
0: So, Ashani, I know you're a watershed connoisseur, so can you tell us a little bit about what they are?
1: Of course. So, a watershed generally is kind of what it sounds like. It stores water, but it's not in the sense of, like, an actual shed. Like, it's not, like, a piece of infrastructure that's, like, built like a shed. We have a lot of watersheds near us in Allegheny County. Is it 52, Anika?
0: We have 52 sub-watersheds. Mm-hmm. Sub-watersheds are literally watersheds, but on kind of, like, not like a smaller level, but usually they're watersheds that kind of are part of another watershed.
1: Mm-hmm.
0: Does that make sense?
1: So let's talk about what a watershed is as a whole. So generally what they are is they're the lowest points of elevation in a geographical like area. So for example, in Allegheny County, wherever you would see the lowest parts geographically, like literally the lowest parts into the ground.
0: Like the lowest.
1: Yes, like the lowest.
0: Like the lowest.
1: Literally the lowest.
0: Not the highest, but the lowest.
1: Exactly. So the reason a watershed is located at the lowest points of elevation in any sort of geographical terrain is because gravity and the people that kind of came up with watersheds and, you know, the amazing engineers and all that took into consideration, you know, things that are already here. It's inexpensive because it exists naturally. Gravity basically carries water down into these lowest points of elevation because obviously, you know, if you've been through any sorts of science class and you were paying attention, you know that gravity, insofar as the apple that fell on Newton's head, has taught us that it brings things down. So when basically we have any sort of rain or precipitation, water will flow down into this lowest points of elevation and it collects a lot of things. So it collects like roadside litter, rainfall, snowmelt, and also it does a bunch of other things that Anika is going to really dive into in just a second. But the reason watersheds are really important is because they collect a lot of water through porous environments, like whether it be through grass or like, you know, porous, concrete pavement. And things like that. Yeah, pavement. It just makes sure that we're not having a lot of overflow in areas where we don't have any green infrastructure, which we'll talk about more today, mm-hmm. or in places where there's a lot of already city-built things like infrastructure, as in buildings and things like that, because you wouldn't want those things to be flooded.
0: I'm really surprised that you're over here talking about paying attention in science class, considering you fell asleep.
1: Oh my gosh, it was so embarrassing. I fell asleep during class, and because I got like no sleep last night and my teacher woke me up 10 minutes into the next class, so
0: it was, you probably missed a whole unit on watersheds.
1: No, I probably did, except you know what, it was my environmental science class that I missed.
0: You know what, in my environmental science class we were literally learning about watersheds today.
1: That is so awesome. So since you know so much about watersheds, do you want to tell us a little bit more about the information on how these watersheds work, the measuring things, all those kinds of things?
0: I do, but before I dive into that, I kind of want to break down watersheds a little more simpler. I think you did a great job explaining what they are, but if you're a little bit confused, Here's kind of what my brain thought of, and my brain sometimes thinks like a five-year-old, so maybe this will help. Okay. But think of a water park. You know, when you're at a water park and there's multiple water slides that lead to the same pool, almost as if it's like the pool is the watershed, because all of that water, no matter from what, like from the slides, no matter what slide it is or what point of elevation or what different slide or whatever path it's coming from, they all, because of gravity, end up in that same spot. They all end up in the pool. So that's kind of what I thought of when I was first learning about watersheds.
1: Yeah.
0: I don't know if that's going to help anybody out.
1: No, that makes a lot of sense to me too.
0: But watersheds, because they're dependent on like the Earth's geography, again, it's not something that we can like, I mean, I guess you could possibly, you probably could build a watershed, but it's not something you usually build. You don't really just go out into your backyard and think, let me dig a hole and all the water's going in here. That's not really how it works. It's usually something that's naturally made, and because it's dependent on like the Earth's geography, watersheds are all different sizes. Like I said, in Allegheny County, we have 52 sub watersheds, and I mean, I feel like Allegheny County is a decent size, but there's definitely counties that are a lot bigger.
1: Yeah.
0: And just because the way their topography is, ooh, that was a big word.
1: Topography,
0: That just came out of my mouth.
1: Nice. Okay. Maybe from class today.
0: Yeah, because I was awake and you were asleep. But just because a county or an area is bigger, that doesn't necessarily mean it's going to have more watersheds. Again, it's just dependent on how the surface and the world is built.
1: Yeah.
0: So watersheds are actually measured in HUC, which is hydraulic unit codes, which I actually just learned today. Which I'm not really sure what kind of measurement that is. I'm not sure if that's like
1: that's pretty cool,
0: a though. Distance measurement or a depth measurement. So
1: I mean, it seems to have something to do with water and units. So I assume it's something by something. Like, you know, like
0: isn't everything something miles? By something?
1: No, but like sometimes for feet, we just do it like lengthwise. But for square miles, like because it's a unit, you do mile by mile. You know what
0: Can
1: I'm saying?
0: Can you actually search that up?
1: Well, yeah, I probably could.
0: So in just like the United States, the largest watershed that we have is the Mississippi River watershed, which the river is literally a watershed. And if you know the Mississippi River, which I hope those of you living in the U.S. know about the Mississippi River, but very, very long river, and it is actually 1.5 million square miles. So it reaches, the watershed specifically reaches from the Rocky Mountains to the Appalachian Mountains, literally connecting two mountain ranges. That's insane. And the unique thing about watersheds is not all watersheds technically lead the water back to an ocean or a lake or a sea. I think a lot of times when we think of watersheds, we say, yeah, it's just almost as if it's a tunnel and it's leading it back to the ocean. But that's not necessarily true. You heard Ashwani kind of mention about porous pavement, and that's actually another way that watersheds work. It's called infiltration if it's in the soil, and I think there's another word for when it's like porous pavement or something that's like man-made, but pretty much whenever, whatever ground area it is there's enough like distance between, I guess you can call it like the pores or the particles for water to seep through, that water actually goes underground into reservoirs, which are called aquifers. And aquifers, when we're talking about soil, are literally just a bunch of layers of ground layers, so soil, rocks, roots, all that stuff that allows water to filter through. But any kind of like chemicals or litter and just kind of more of like the solid stuff would stay at the top of the surface, but everything else is trickling through.
1: And so, Anika, I actually did some research just now, and there's a lot of really great information from this place called IN.gov, and also a lot of the USGS, which is like a whole environmental thing that they talk about, .gov, and they talk a lot about these HUCs that you were talking about. So what the HUCs are is it's ways that the U.S. numbers the watersheds, and it's kind of how they measure it from, like, for example, if it has two digits, it's a very large region. If it has four digits, it's a smaller region. Eight digits is even smaller, and 12 digits is a very, very detailed local watershed. So that's kind of how they measure them. Yeah.
0: So if you were, you probably have a watershed within some distance of where you live, just because water has to go somewhere. But if you're wanting to kind of see how a watershed works in your own house, you can actually do a project that I did in class today. I turned into who's someone that's like a famous sculptor an architect?
1: I should know this.
0: Come on.
1: That APR history.
0: If you were awake in class, you would have known.
1: It starts with a B. Bruh.
0: Bob the Builder. No. I channeled my inner Bob the Builder today and made my own watershed. So if you take a regular piece of paper, 8x11, just piece of paper, and you crumple it up and you uncrumple it.
1: Bernini. There we go. I knew it.
0: Panini. I turned into a panini.
1: No, today. Bernini. Not Bernini.
0: You can crumple up a piece of paper, not to the point where you literally can't uncrumple it, but if you crumple it up and you form your own mountain ranges and valleys, and then you take an Expo marker, preferably a blue one because, you know, water's not blue, but we think of it as blue, you know?
1: Yeah.
0: And you drew a line across all of the top of your mountain ranges, and then you took a spray bottle and you just sprayed the top of your freshly made watershed. You can actually see where the water will go downwards. And again, like gravity, water is going to travel down and it's going to go to your lowest points. So you can actually see where that water's traveling. And because of the Expo marker, you'll actually be able to see the path and, you know, it'll go to the lowest point, assuming that you made your watershed right.
1: Yeah. And you know what, Anika? Now that I'm thinking about it, I'm pretty sure we did do that at this year's Clean Water Academy. Do you remember that?
0: Is that the one where we flooded the room?
1: Yeah. Do you remember?
0: Uh-oh.
1: Yeah. I'm just remembering that now. But if you are interested in learning more about these kinds of things or just watersheds in general, projects that you can do relating to these things, a lot of governmental websites, like the two that I literally named you for the HUC unit code understanding situation up there, are all .gov websites, and they're great places to look because not only are they definitely reliable, they also have a lot to do with just United States specific, and you can probably find a lot for your county specific. Like if we were to look at Alcosan, which is Allegheny County Sanitary Authority, you will find some for like Allegheny County near us. You can look to a lot of locations and different things that are specific to your area.
0: I'd also definitely recommend, Ishwani just noted this, but make sure you try and go to a .gov website if you can, because those are definitely going to be the most accurate and probably the most up-to-date ones as well.
1: Mm-hmm. And so at that point, let's talk a little bit more about things that are related to watersheds or something called a basin. So basins, you've probably heard about basins more than you've heard about watersheds. I know I definitely have, but I've been hearing a lot about the Amazon basin. So if you know anything about the Amazon basin...
0: That's the first time you use the word Amazon and you're not talking about like Amazon Prime.
1: Speaking of, I do have to make a return. So can you remind me of that? It's that purse that was in my car.
0: Oh my gosh.
1: Anyways, the Amazon basin is the world's largest basin and it ends up draining into the Amazon River. If we know, the Amazon River is pretty, pretty huge and it carries a lot of biodiversity. So this basin and these rivers are really important and integral to these. Like, whoa, did integral just trigger you for calculus? Anyways, this location and these atmospheres, these habitats, this river, this basin, it's all really important for these habitats and these ecosystems that foster a great place for these animals to live and for biodiversity to increase. And so the reason that's really important is because it's in areas and like the majority of Brazil and Peru and Colombia. And if you know, that's 34% of South America, where we have a lot of tropical rainforests. And so the reason that's also really important is because we see 20% of the Earth's freshwater flows through, and freshwater is really critical because it requires a lot less filtration and stuff like that, but also animals and plants directly use freshwater. So that's why it's really important for the biodiversity, because it flows through the Andes Mountains and even to the Atlantic geographic area over there. Yeah, and the ocean. And so the reason, again, this is also even more important is because it's home to 10% of the known life on Earth. And
0: oh my gosh,
1: that doesn't seem that much, but
0: 10% in one place is like
1: 10% of like it's just in 34% of South America has 10% of like all known life on Earth, which is huge. And so the reason that all of that information is really important is because it provides anywhere from 70% to 90% of the water for Brazil, where we know that a lot of animals and plants and different ecosystems are dependent on this water. So do you want to talk a little bit about why these watersheds are important and where we can look at this information?
0: Yes. So one of the biggest things that I think is so important for watersheds is because they literally provide communities with drinking waters, especially places like that don't have great treatment plants or just kind of underdeveloped places. Natural watersheds are going to bring you, again, fresh water or as fresh of water as the natural environment can give you without, you know, there's going to obviously be some outside influence on it. And as we are a developing world, us humans have built infrastructure and we have made our own mark on the environment. So, of course, there's always going to be some contamination. But It's pretty fresh. It's like as fresh as I think you can get. You know, it's almost like Fiji water.
1: Yeah.
0: But for free.
1: That's a good point. And so a reason that I think watersheds are really important is because it naturally basically filters out pollutants before it reaches the body of water. So kind of how we were talking about earlier with the Amazon basin, before it even gets to the river, you're filtering out all those debris and those extra contaminants. Obviously, it can only do so much. It's not going to be as effective as chemical processes and machine-based processes like we do at Alcosan, but it is really great for those kinds of things. So do you want to talk about like another thing that watersheds are important for?
0: And I think another great thing, and I think, actually, I kind of take back what I said earlier. I think this is the most important thing about watersheds, is that they help prevent flooding. Because especially in urban areas where we have concrete everywhere, if we don't have, like, I'm forgetting what the word is, porous pavement. There we go.
1: Pervious. That's another word that we learned.
0: Same thing. If you don't have some kind of, whether it's soil, whether it's, like, a permeable material on the ground, that water has no way of getting itself back into the environment. So ultimately is going to follow the flow of gravity, which is because of watersheds. And if we didn't have watersheds, we didn't have places for the water to grow, it would literally just be building up and building up, and we would be living in Bikini Bottoms by now.
1: Yeah, and it's honestly really great because when we do have flooding, a lot of places that are more developed, we can easily recover back from flooding. But it's important to think about other areas that aren't able to as quickly recover back from flooding. A lot of times it hurts agriculture, which is the last reason that we at least have thought up of before we came to this episode for why watersheds are super important. So for agriculture and irrigation, because this fresh water, it's not dirty water, and you also don't have to pay essentially any money to go ahead and irrigate or to go ahead and take care of your plants or your crops. And it ensures that your yield is still healthy because you're not including all these pesticides and contaminants that are coming in the water, you know, because it's fresh water that's coming literally from the atmosphere.
0: Yeah. And I actually want to touch on something that you said earlier. And you talk about how watersheds naturally filter the water. So you guys heard us discuss about water treatment on the previous episode, and if you didn't tune in, you would likely know that filtering pollutants out of water is costly and it's an intensive process. So Ashani, for our listeners who don't know exactly what that process entails, do you want to give them a little bit of a breakdown?
1: Yeah, of course. So the wastewater treatment process, Anika, I feel like we've been learning about this since we were literally infants. Like,
0: all we were heard, like, born with the knowledge.
1: Yeah, we were just like, born in the wastewater treatment process.
0: My first word was
1: sludge.
0: Yours was scum. And then my second word was
1: fog. Fats, oil, and grease.
0: In yours.
1: What you know about fats, oil, and grease, Anika? What you skim off the scum.
0: She's turning into a rapper over here.
1: Oh my gosh. Okay, so let me explain the wastewater treatment process for all of those that are very confused. So the wastewater treatment process, if you want to think about it in the simplest way possible, it's like a funnel. And, you know, you can use gravity to your advantage. Most, you know, big facilities don't use gravity since they have so much water. But a lot of places, if you're on a lower scale, you can use gravity to, you know, facilitate the process. So if you were to think of the wastewater treatment process all together, you would think of a funnel. It starts really, really large, and then it gets more and more and more and more and more, more narrow and specific. So let's start at the top. What is the first part of the process called, Anika?
0: Preliminary.
1: Yeah, and so preliminary, basically what it sounds like, if you have ever heard of preliminary rounds, preliminary matters, things like that, it's something that happens before the main event. So what happens is you get this wastewater. What even is wastewater, Anika? Do you want to talk about that
0: Disgusting.
1: First?
0: Disgusting.
1: Exactly.
0: It's the water that comes from, like, your house. So think about any water that you use in your house. It obviously has to go somewhere. After you shower, you do the laundry. Wash your... Speaking of laundry.
1: Anika's coming over to do my laundry today. My mom is gone. I don't know how to do laundry. So Anika's doing it.
0: Laundry, dishwasher, your toilet. Like, all that water has to go somewhere. And same thing with the rainfall. Like, of course, we have watersheds that is going to take it back to the river or through the ground, but that's still a lot of water, and that can be very overwhelming for watersheds. So we obviously have sewers, and we have a sewage system that takes your house water, which is black and gray water, and then the rainwater, and takes it to our treatment plants.
1: And so if you're a little confused about what Anika was saying between black and gray water, it's quite... It's a very easy differentiation. Black water is just whatever has human waste within it. And then gray water is just like the other, you know, household activity disposing
0: water. Non-reusable water, but it doesn't have any,
1: like human byproducts in it, right. If that's making sense, in the best way possible. So yeah, and then stormwater obviously comes from storms or just precipitation, rainfall, those kinds of things. So basically, this wastewater, obviously, it's not just stored in your house. Obviously, it's not just stored in the middle of the road. It's going down drains. It's going down pipes. Wait, are you sure?
0: Because I keep a bucket in my room of all the wastewater.
1: Do you have a hole in your roof? Like, where is the waste? Oh, you store your wastewater. After washing your hands, you store the water?
0: Yeah.
1: What do you do with it?
0: I was going to come bring it to your house and do your laundry with it.
1: Oh, great, great, great. So if anyone knows a good dry cleaner's number or a good, like, you know, anything, anybody that can help me, just hit us up. At PGH_CleanWater.
0: Please don't.
1: Yeah, DM us asking for, can I please do your laundry? Anyways, back to what we were talking about. Basically, what happens is, obviously, if any normal person is storing their wastewater, I would strongly advise against it because it is very, very, very much a health code violation if you're a company. And it's also just a violation to your people that are living in your... Yes, it is bad for... the government, it is bad for us.
0: They're going to add it to the Constitution.
1: Yep, exactly. So do not be doing that. It's not good for you. And also just being in that environment with all these chemicals just up in the air, it's just not good for you. So obviously, I assume nobody is doing that, but it's just good to say because you never know. Because some people are still thinking flushable wipes are flushable. And Anika, are flushable wipes flushable?
0: Yeah, they're called flushable Anika, wipes.
1: Anika, flushable wipes are not flushable. Wait, are flushable wipes flushable?
0: No.
1: So what does that mean?
0: That flushable wipes are not flushable.
1: Okay, cool. We have to do that like 5 times every episode. Anyways, so obviously this wastewater has to go somewhere down the drains, down your pipes, and it ends up at a wastewater treatment plant. Our local wastewater treatment plant is Alcosan, which is the Allegheny County Sanitary Authority. And so what Alcosan does is they collect all this wastewater and they treat it through their treatment plan. So obviously it starts with preliminary, which is kind of before all other matters. And what they do is they get rid of big, big debris. So I'm talking tires, diapers, plastic bags, shopping carts, even big baby dolls, you know, microphones, headsets, chairs. I'm just naming things.
0: Are you just naming this whole room?
1: Yeah. What is this? Like the board, Sam, the headphones.
0: Guys, Sam is not a person. Oh, Sam is like an online program.
1: TVs, you know, you name it. But anyways, some of those things that I was mentioning earlier, like shopping carts, tires, baby dolls, actually do end up in the water. And you might be wondering, how does that even happen? After flooding, like I was talking about earlier, these things just get washed away by stormwater. And that's kind of how those situations end up in these treatment plants. So preliminary uses big, big, big grates to get rid of those kinds of things. And then comes primary. Do you want to talk about primary?
0: So primary is pretty much preliminary, but we're getting to more of the big stuff, but the little big stuff.
1: Yeah,
0: you know?
1: There you go.
0: Yeah. So like Ashwani talked about, so much stuff is brought into wastewater treatment plants, and it's so just, thankful for these treatment plants because amazing things that they do, but not a fan of the smell.
1: Yeah.
0: But primary pretty much gets out any other main like objects that are in there. Think of primary as a strainer. Preliminary was like a big grate, mm-hmm. and then primary is like a smaller strainer. So you're still getting out all of those big chunks and objects, but the smaller stuff in comparison to preliminary.
1: Yeah, so you're thinking like bottles, cans, pencils, markers.
0: Oh, she's just throwing this whole room into the wastewater.
1: You know, those kinds of things. And so after that, you move on to secondary, which is a little bit more specific. So we've gone through the big grate. We've gone through the little strainer kind of situation.
0: Little nitty gritty.
1: Yeah, there you go. Like, and now we're going through a very, very, very small permeable surface. So whether this be a washcloth or whether it be a membrane or whether it be something
0: which
1: different.
0: Which I do want to preface, treatment plants usually are not using washcloths, but this is to kind of understand what that material is.
1: Mm-hmm. And whether it be any sort of membrane, it's something where the itty bitty water particles can flow through. But the bigger, larger particles like the, you know, earlier things that we were talking about, like rocks and maybe larger debris like sand, cannot flow through.
0: Even some smaller bioorganisms.
1: Mm-hmm. And so the reason that secondary is really important is because maybe these objects or these foreign suspended solids are too big to or too small to have been able to like get caught by preliminary and primary. So that's what this permeable surface is for. But a lot of different wastewater treatment plants aren't actually using membranes. What they're using is something called scum and sludge and aeration tanks. Do you want to talk a little bit about what is scum and sludge?
0: Let me put you in this picture. Imagine you go out into the woods after it flooded. It's all rainy and gross. And you took a bucket, you went into the pond, and you just scooped up that water. Mm-hmm. So obviously that water is going to look all dirty. There's all sorts of nasty stuff in it. But say you left it outside or leave it in your garage so there's no interference.
1: Okay.
0: Leave it in your garage for 24 hours. The next day when you come look at it, you'll actually see things will have floated to the top and things will have floated to the bottom. That's your scum and sludge. Mm-hmm. Do you want to talk? I don't know what I was going to say.
1: Yeah. And so I think Anika's speaking on behalf of personal experience. Like she keeps, you know, her wastewater in her room for some reason. But as I was going to say, the scum is basically what's on the top. And a lot of wastewater treatment plants call it fog. What does fog stand for, Anika?
0: Fats, oils, grease.
1: Yeah, that's it.
0: Stuff.
1: That's it. Fats, oil, and grease. So basically, fog is basically this hardened layer. And if you've ever poured oil and water into a like bottle together, you'll know that oil floats to the top because
0: it's like a lava lamp.
1: Yeah, that's pretty cool on how those kinds of things work. But you will see that the same thing happens for wastewater treatment plants. Scum floats to the top and sludge goes to the bottom. They skim off the sludge and they also skim off the scum, but just on the top and
0: think of like a windshield wiper, like wiping away that top layer and bottom layer.
1: And so what our local wastewater treatment plant does is they use the sludge and they use all these useful nutrients and the fertilizers, and there's lots of like nitrogen and phosphorus that are in the sludge that's really helpful for like plants, and they turn it into something called alka soil because, you know, the wastewater treatment plant is called Alkasan. And so the soil is really nutrient rich and it's great for plants to grow in, and it fosters great environments for these plants to grow like a lot better because there's lots of nutrients. So after secondary comes tertiary, and this is where it becomes a little different, and there's some states that don't require it. There's a whole bunch of things going on with that. Do you want to talk about the first half of tertiary?
0: So tertiary overall, there's more than two options, but the two big kind of things that you generally would see either is chlorine treatment or UV treatment. So chlorine is quite literally chlorine. Adding chlorine to the water. Don't just go and dump a bucket of chlorine because, of course, there is a ratio to, like, the water and the chlorine, and you have to be up to US EPA guidelines because even if you kill all the other bacteria and all the other unwanted nutrients in the water with the chlorine, if your chlorine levels are through the roof, you cannot pour that back into the river.
1: Yeah, you might be killing plants and animals too, and it's important to remember that this water isn't just going into people's like bodies, it's actually going back into the river where it's like a lot of different things are affected. Mm-hmm. So it's really important that you're mindful.
0: Yeah. And then the other thing is UV light. So you guys know UV light literally comes from the sun. What causes you to sunburn, it can literally like kill your cells. Is that what sunburn is? It's like killing your cells. Yeah, so think about that. Like, it can kill the bioorganisms in the water. It can kill any unwanted nutrients, any leftover debris. But, of course, it is quite expensive. Mm-hmm.
1: And so since ultraviolet, which is UV radiation, and chlorine are sometimes not the most viable of options because you'll have to consistently buy more and more chlorine, and you'll have to definitely invest into UV, sometimes what we've seen, at least at our local treatment plant, is something called these little super bugs, like these tiny little organisms, which end up actually eating the tiny, tiny, like, you know, bacteria and things like that. So do you want to talk about what, like, these bugs even do?
0: Yeah, so Alkasan actually is literally home to these bugs. They, like, grow these bugs, and don't worry, they're not force-feeding these bugs bacteria. These bugs actually naturally eat the bacteria. So they have these long, like, rows of where they keep all the bugs, and then these bugs are then added to the water that has been treated thus far, and that's going to eat away at any organisms that are still in there, any debris, any bacteria, and that's pretty much what is getting released back into our rivers.
1: Yeah, and the bugs are almost invisible, actually. It's pretty cool if you ever want to, like, just search it up or check it out. It's pretty awesome to see. And a lot of different wastewater treatment plants are implementing different kinds of things insofar as, like, tertiary treatment isn't actually required all across the United States. And so you were talking a little bit about the EPA. What does the EPA, like, do in regards to mandates about these kinds of things?
0: So the EPA pretty much anything environmental has to be held up to the standards of the US EPA, which is the United States Environmental Protection Agency. They're literally trying to protect our environment.
1: Yeah.
0: So places like Alcosan or wastewater treatment plants, if they're doing anything that involves the environment or releasing things back into the environment, they have to uphold certain guidelines, whether it be, oh, you have to meet these pH levels, you have to meet these chlorine levels, all of these little categories that they have to be able to check the boxes for them to be able to actually put this water back into the environment. And this isn't just wastewater treatment plants. This is literally anything that has to do with our environment or, you know, affecting or hindering our environment in any way. Because without upholding these guidelines, you can literally just release whatever you want back into the river. And of course, that is not good for the ecosystems and, you know, even the people that are reliant on those bodies of waters.
1: And so that's basically the wastewater treatment process in a nutshell. If you want to learn more about that, Anika and I definitely have a lot of posts up on our Instagram about it. So if you want to check that out, at @PGH_CleanWaterways. But you can also definitely tune in to our episodes every Tuesday at 4 p.m. because we talk a lot.
0: We always find a way to talk about wastewater.
1: Yeah, we do. It's kind of our job, you know. And our science fair projects are always on that. And we have really detailed and like comprehensive literature about our science projects and research up on our website, which is pghcleanwaterways.org, so you can also check that out. But yeah.
0: So how is a watershed able to do all of that with no chemicals and no infrastructure? So the first thing to know is that watersheds only carry pollutants, snowmelt, and whatever participation. Whoa. Unlike a Shawnee sleeping in class today, no participation.
1: Yeah, I actually lost participation points.
0: In precipitation. So that looks a little bit different than the water that's heading to our wastewater treatment plant. But a watershed's filtration process occurs from the permeability of the soil.
1: Yeah, and so I feel like that's a pretty good thing that you just brought up, Anika. It's a lot different because, like, the water that we were bringing from home, like the black water that you keep in your room for some reason.
0: No. I only keep the gray water in my room.
1: Okay, that's
0: so black water's in your room.
1: Oh, great. This is what happens when I leave the state for 4 days. But anyways, once I get back to my room, I would see that there's human waste literally sitting in this water, which is a lot different than the gray water that Anika, for some reason, keeps in her room. And so the reason that it's important to note these differences is because watersheds, there's not human waste, hopefully, just flowing down the street, at least in a lot of areas that we live near. A lot of different areas have different demographics, and sometimes places are underdeveloped and watersheds in other areas that have maybe really flat terrain or like different topography than ours have different alternatives to watersheds. And you'd see probably more flooding in those areas, but maybe you would see different infrastructure built around to solve back for that flooding. So the reason watersheds are really important is because they're making sure that this fresh water is great for our ecosystem and the environment directly for use. Like, you don't really have to do much unless you're planning on drinking this water, then obviously you'll have to treat it. But I'm sure that there's a lot of other areas you can get drinking water, just not watersheds. Mm-hmm. But if you do want to use these watersheds for a bunch of other things, like kind of like our science project, Anika, this is reminding me of our, like, what is it? Our project that we did regarding like water from the up in the atmosphere and stuff like that. You remember?
0: Condensate water?
1: Yeah. Do you want to talk about
0: that's not in the atmosphere. Your dehumidifier.
1: Well, but that's what we were looking at. Well, the moisture comes from the atmosphere, no?
0: Yeah. But before we jump to our science fair project, I actually did want to make one note. Remember how we talked about underground reservoirs and aquifers? So as water trickles through these permeable ground layers, whether it's pavement or soil, it actually acts like a sponge. And instead of absorbing the water, it actually absorbs all of the pollutants, like metals and chemicals. And of course, if there's any roadside litter that's been washed away, that kind of sits on the top layer. And it actually allows the water to flow through. And plant roots are able to suck up any nutrients or pretty much anything along with the water. And that also is something that helps clean out the water. So our science fair project, we actually looked at condensate water, and we were specifically looking at from your dehumidifiers, which were in your house, and we were testing the water to see, hey, what are the properties of the water? Because from our understanding, that water was pretty much fresh water. So why are we sending it down into our drain to our treatment plants and having our treatment plants spend more money and more time actually treating this water instead of us repurposing it? Because it's fresh water.
1: And so there's a lot of things that watersheds do and a lot of problems they solve, which is obviously why we're devoting a whole episode to watersheds, because what watershed, you know, you got to love your watershed.
0: Where watershed, what watershed, how watershed, when watershed.
1: And so let's talk about some of the problems that watersheds solve before our PSA break, where then you'll be hearing about our ripple round for today, which is super fun.
0: Shh, don't jump ahead.
1: Okay, so let's talk about these problems, Anika. We talked about flooding. What's really happening with flooding? Why is it a problem? What's going on? What is flooding? What watershed? What problems?
0: Okay, so pretty much, sorry, I had to mute her. Pretty much, watersheds take all that water and allow it to go somewhere. So imagine it rains and you're in a very, very industrialized area. There's no permeable pavement, there's not a lot of soil, a lot of buildings, a lot of everything other than ground, like actual soil ground. And because of that, anytime it rains, all of that water has nowhere to go. It's literally trapped on our pavement. And so that can actually increase your chances of flooding. But if you have a nearby watershed and gravity is able to take that water down to the watershed, you can prevent that urban area, which would be very, very costly to rebuild and have to fix because of flooding issues. It can actually take that water and swoop it away to the ground where it actually can infiltrate, or it can go back into the ocean.
1: And so that's pretty cool, because you know what else can happen? Sometimes flooding can happen because of a watershed, but not necessarily the watershed is causing it, but it's happening as a result. So if none of that's making sense, allow me to explain. Flooding can occur when water is entering a watershed faster than it can be infiltrated or travel into these like porous, pervious, permeable, all these little areas or these pores or this body of water. So especially in places that have lots of snow or rainfall or like a lot of snow melt, those kinds of situations, the water will be entering faster than it can melt or faster than the watershed can soak up all this different water.
0: And so for watersheds that lead back to like oceans or other bodies of water, this can actually lead to nutrient pollution, which leads to dead zones, which are areas of the ocean with low oxygen. And of course, oceans, seas, lakes, those are all ecosystems. They're home to many different animals. And so when you mess with the oxygen levels, that messes with their ecosystem.
1: Mm-hmm. And so about this flooding, these urban areas are actually experiencing greater chances of flooding because the buildings are blocking the ways to the ground. There's more flat terrain when you're usually in lots of like infrastructure heavy areas because, you know, you're not really trying to build buildings on like hills and stuff like that. But also,
0: my house is on a hill.
1: It is?
0: Yeah.
1: I didn't know that.
0: You know how like Peppa Pig lives on top of a hill? That's okay. Kind of how like my house is built.
1: So water actually carries pollutants into either like into oceans, or it stays trapped in our environment, just like how plastic, you know, gets trapped in our environment. And you know what that reminds me of, Anika?
0: What?
1: Trapped water.
0: Oh gosh. I think now is a good time to transition to our PSA break.
1: Don't worry. I'll talk quickly about
0: Ishani
1: trapped
0: goes
1: water.
0: Into trapped water.
1: Well, so basically trapped water is, if anyone remembers, on Anika's birthday 2 years ago, we went on this cleanup for her birthday.
0: Tune in after this PSA break from Animal Cruelty.
2: Hello, this is Malia,
3: Jordan,
2: and Harper from ECHS.
4: Around 10 million animals die from abuse in the United States.
5: Most cruelty cases are unnoticed and they don't get punished because they aren't reported.
6: Around 250,000 animals a year are victims of animal hoarding, most living in unsanitary conditions.
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8: This is a PSA announcement.
0: And we're back, and we hope you enjoyed that short PSA break about animal cruelty.
1: So if you enjoyed that PSA break, you will for sure enjoy today's Ripple Round, and you will for sure enjoy today's episode, and you'll for sure enjoy this quick little lesson on what is trapped water. So, Anika, how long does it take for plastic to degrade?
0: Too long.
1: Well, very close. 2,000 years is what she meant to say.
0: Too long 1,000 years.
1: Exactly.
0: That's what I meant.
1: Exactly. So 2,000 years is a very, very, very, very long time.
0: Wait, is it a long time?
1: It's a very long time.
0: But like how long?
1: It's very, very long.
0: Like long or short?
1: Very long, because I'm not even on this planet for 2,000 years. Sorry, everybody. I'm not immortal. But neither is like all these sorts of bad situations that go on in our environment, like pollution. So let's talk about trapped water and why I hate trapped water. So trapped water is basically plastic pollution that traps water. So Anika's laughing, but I don't know why, because this is such a serious topic. I hate trapped water with a passion. So what happens is, let me talk about the significance.
3: I think she meant she ate trapped water.
1: No, I hate trapped water. But speaking of eat and ate, let's talk about today's ripple round after the short lesson. Everybody pay attention and listen up.
3: I'm listening, trapped unlike water. You in class today.
1: Okay, so let's talk about trapped water. So basically, if anybody knows or if you've been hearing from previous episodes, I gave Anika a great gift on her, what was it, 15th birthday. And I 14th birthday, and I took her to a roadside cleanup.
3: She made me wear an ugly neon vest, hold a trash bag, put gloves on, walk on the side of McCandless Road, and pick up dirt.
1: Yeah. But she helped our environment, so she felt a lot better. And we actually, that's kind of where we found our interest for doing a lot more cleanups.
3: For picking up trash.
1: Yeah. And so that's basically what we do. We clean waterways. That was a roadside cleanup, but we do a lot more with stream cleanups, like now that we're clean waterways. But anyways, so during that cleanup, Anika picked up this bottle that had water on it, and she poured it on my face. It had mold in there. It was moldy water.
9: But it was my birthday.
1: But this is payback for what? For giving her such a good birthday gift? She poured moldy water on my face.
3: What gift did you give me?
1: I took you to the cleanup, Anika.
3: Yeah, and I washed your face for you.
1: Thank you. Thank you. So anyways, Anika actually did the environment a big favor doing that. Not my face and not my skin, but she actually did do a good thing, but we didn't know it yet. So basically, if you know what trapped water is, you'll understand why what she did was pretty helpful. But essentially, as we talked about earlier, plastic degrades every 2,000 years. So
3: 2,000?
1: Yeah, 2,000. That's a very, very long time.
3: Is it?
1: It's a very, very long time, Anika. It's a serious topic, Anika.
3: I know. We also have a post up about trapped water.
1: Yeah,
3: I know,
1: so peep the Shawnee's post. Not getting peep the post on PGH _ clean waterway.
3: Pretty much, trapped water is, think about if you bought your favorite soda. Shawnee, that's Coca-Cola. I know that. You don't even get the diet or zero sugar version. You just get the regular. Imagine she were to drink that, but then she were to leave a little bit at the end because she thinks she's skinny and she can't drink it all. She put on the lid and she tossed it right out that car window.
10: Why would I do that?
1: I'm an environmental activist. I care about the environment and I'm an advocate. I would never do
3: that. Well, Ashani, if you did do that, what would happen?
1: Well, basically, the water concentrate, or how much ever water is actually in the Coca-Cola, which is probably not a lot, it would end up being trapped in that water bottle, right? Or at least it would be trapped for 2,000 years, which is way too long of a time, since if you learned in school the water cycle, we're not making
3: you learned
1: new
3: in
1: water.
3: School I thought you slept in class today.
1: Well, yeah, so I just know because I researched before this episode, but basically
3: you did.
1: Yes. So the amount of water that is in our environment stays in our environment. We're not making new water, but we are losing our amount of water, which is pretty bad because we can't make new water, you know.
3: Yeah, you can't just take two hydrogens and an oxygen and boom.
1: Okay, Anika,
3: add a couple minerals and it turns into Fiji water.
1: Okay, let's see you do that. Okay, next episode, tune in for a live show. Anika's going to, we'll be live streaming while doing the episode, and she'll make water for everybody. Okay? Yeah, I actually think we should do it. And so basically, here's what's going to happen. Essentially, this water is staying trapped within this, you know, plastic bottle for 2,000 years. And the more and more people that actually end up throwing away, not just juices or sodas or pops or things like that, if you're throwing away actual water bottles with the lid still on, then you're essentially keeping all this water retained within the plastic, so we're losing the amount of water that's on our planet, which is actually really, really scary to think about, because making anything requires so much water. AI uses so much water.
3: Oh my gosh, that's going to be its own episode.
1: These computer chips, these microphones, my earrings, my phone case, my nails, everything that you make in a manufacturing system, a facility, a factory requires so much water to make. And also just consuming, making food, agriculture, habitats, all these different ecosystems, and just the way our life is now, it requires so much water, but we're losing it so quickly. So it is really critical that when we do encounter trapped water, you do what Anika did. Just don't pour moldy water on people's
3: faces. Pour it on your friend's face because she could use a shower.
1: No, in fact, showering, actually, if you want to see a funny post about showering, peep our, PGH _ clean waterways. But anyways, regardless, if you do see a you know, water bottle that has water trapped inside, just make sure to unscrew the little bit and if the lid a little bit. And if you ever do want to throw away water, I would strongly, strongly, strongly advise you all.
3: Throw it at your friend's face.
1: You could do that if it's summer and if they're okay with it. But if you just
3: you
1: want
3: don't
1: to
3: have
1: pour,
3: to ask if they're okay.
1: Well, you should. And if you want to pour out the water into the environment, that's great. If you just want to leave it a little bit open so that way the water can drain out, just do whatever you can. Maybe even water your plants, pour it into like a river or something. Do whatever you can so that way you're not trapping water. And we're making sure that we can sustain the amount of water that we have since, you know, we use a lot of it.
3: Remember when I asked ChatGPT if pouring my water into the river was considered hydration or pollution?
1: It said it was pollution, right?
3: No, but it's water, so it's hydration.
1: Okay, sure,
3: Guys, stay hydrated.
1: Yeah. And so the reason that is really important is because it taught us a lot about sustainability. And here in today's ripple round, which do you want to quickly explain what a ripple round is?
3: A ripple round is my favorite thing ever. But I'm not going to lie, I'm not a huge fan of today's ripple.
1: Yeah, you are. Let me explain what the ripple round
3: is.
1: Oh,
3: gosh.
1: So basically, because Anika doesn't seem very enthusiastic about the ripple round she is going to be talking about in just a second. Basically, a ripple round is a little piece of advice that Anika and I give to the listeners of the episode of that day. So that way you can take into a little bit of consideration some environmental sustainability, or you can take into, you know, consideration a little bit of
3: pretty much our goal with the ripple round is to create a ripple. We give you one small action, mm-hmm. one change that you can make in your life or something to think about. And you try and do that all week and you can tag us because we want to see what changes you make. Mm-hmm. And we hope that the small actions and small changes that you make can ripple out, whether it's to your friends or families or lead you to even making more changes.
1: Yeah, which end up because ripples change into waves and things like that. And so today's ripple round is something called the Eat Me First box. And if you were a listener last year, as in 2025, you would know that Anika loves the Eat Me First box. She came up with it. It's her idea. She just loves talking about it. She loves doing it.
3: Pretty much one day I'm sitting at home and Ashwani texts me and she says, Anika, I just saw the most amazing thing on Instagram. And you have to know this girl's Instagram feed is horrible. So I'm thinking, dear gosh, what is she sending me now? It's going to be like dancing hippos. No, she's actually sent me a video about sustainability. And I thought, you know what? This is actually really cool. So I watch it. And pretty much it was this concept called the Eat Me First box. So any ingredients, any foods, pretty much anything consumable that you have in your fridge or your pantry that you know is going to expire soon or that needs to be used soon, you put it in a little box. Again, whether that's in your fridge or your pantry, put all that food in there. And so you know, hey, these are the things that I need to use right away so I don't waste them. Because when you waste food, there's a lot that goes into making food, including so much water. And so this will remind you to always use the stuff that's going to either go to waste first or spoil soon, so you never have to waste food. And I thought, you know what, Ashwani, this is amazing. And you know what I want for my birthday? I want a pink bedazzled Eat Me First box. Yes, Ritley.
1: Well, I don't know that I have time to make you that. Insofar as I'm so busy unscrewing all these lids from the people that are either, you know, trapping water or unclogging toilets from people that are flushing wipes that say they're flushable. Because, Anika, flushable wipes
3: are not flushable.
1: Stop flushing wipes. Well, that's basically what Anika and I had to talk to everybody else about today. And before we leave everybody, you know, to continue their journey on environmental sustainability
3: and your ripple rounds. Oh, speaking of, if you do make yourself an Eat Me First box, please tag us at @PGH_CleanWaterways and use #EatMeFirstBox.
1: Mm-hmm. And a little bit before we go, we just wanted to talk about a couple of future episodes and what the rest of 2026 is going to look like. So Anika and I have some amazing and super fun monthly insights that we have planned. They're going to be even more exciting compared to last year. And if you enjoyed those ones, we just know that you're going to eat these ones up like you eat up your Eat Me First boxes, you know?
3: Oh,
1: and
3: for so, sure.
1: Before we talk about our monthly insights later onto these episodes, we do have a couple of really fun things that we're considering doing. We're going to have a bunch of really exciting guests that are coming
3: we're
1: onto
3: so
1: our
3: excited.
1: Shows. Yeah, so shout out to Communitopia, who we're so excited to have on this talk show, because we're going to be meeting some really exciting people. They're going to talk about their organization, the amazing environmental outreach that they do, and we're going to have definitely some more organizations and also just some people that are hosting their own clubs regarding like some refugees and also some amazing missions about like Phipps Conservatory. So we're gonna have like a bunch of guests that give you lots of information on here.
0: And if you're listening to this thinking, hey, I have a really amazing message that I would like to get out there and I want people to hear, DM us, because we love working with other organizations, especially other people our age, because we know we have a very unique interest when it comes to the environment. Whether your interest is just in the environment or helping the community in some way, we are always so excited to hear what other people have been working on, what projects they have, what they're planning on doing. We love to get involved in any kind of community things, whether it's environmental or not. So if you feel like, hey, I have something to contribute to this podcast, please reach out to us, because we love meeting people who have like unique passions like us.
1: Yeah, exactly. And if you have a pretty similar passion to us and you do care a lot about the environment, you want to advocate for it, and you want to engage in cleanups, we actually do a lot of stuff related to this. I know we've done a lot of Instagram promos today, but it is really important that you check out not just our Instagram, but a lot of Instagrams. And if you don't have Instagram, that's okay. We do have a website also, pghcleanwaterways.org, which has a lot of great information on there, Anika. So do you want to talk a little bit about like what we have up on our Instagram?
0: Yeah, of course. So our Instagram has places that you can contact us, of course, whether it's, well, I don't know, I was gonna say us personally, but I'm not sure that our personal contact is up there.
1: We have our personal Instagrams in our bio.
0: Yes, so. But you can always DM us, and we have a lot of informational posts, whether it be something themed to that day specifically. Maybe it's National Recycling Day. Mm-hmm. Speaking of, today is actually National World Kindness Day, and I'm going to be putting up a post here soon.
1: Very exciting.
0: Maybe not just be kind to your friends and family, but also be kind to the environment.
1: Yeah, make sure not to put moldy water on people's faces.
0: But if you're helping the environment, it's okay.
1: Yeah, okay.
0: But we always put posts up for international or national days to, of course, spread the awareness about that. We come up with our own funny ideas. If you saw the post we recently made about showers,
1: it's funny. You
0: please do take a shower if you know what I'm talking about. But also, we put our monthly insights up, which again is just topics or something themed towards the month. Like in July, we always talk about fireworks. In December, we talked about snowmelt and like runoff from that. So we really try and get as much information out there as we can of just topics that you may not even know that are affecting our environment. But we always come on here and dig a little deeper because we have so much to say.
1: Mm-hmm. And so on top of that, I was talking a little bit earlier about how if you don't have Instagram, we do have a website. And so our website has a bunch of information on there. So It does actually have our direct contacts. It has our phone numbers and our home email addresses where you can feel free to just contact us in whatever preferred method. If you have any questions regarding any sort of outreach or advocacy for the environment or just community things in general, or if you just want to talk to somebody about some messages you want to get spread, or if you want to see how you can get involved with us, we have a how to get involved page that talks a lot about what you can do in your community. So that has two tabs, where one is what you can do to get involved with us. So within that, you can get involved with our team and try to apply for a bunch of different things. Anika and I have been building a lot of things from the ground up, and what we do is as much outreach as possible, try to meet and collaborate with other organizations. But if you would like to be a part of some teams that we gather for a bunch of volunteering things, I know one time we had like a huge team of like 30 some people just to do one cleanup. That was pretty awesome. But

0: 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This next segment is just for you.
1: We can help you with some do's and don'ts of things that you should pick up, shouldn't pick up, where exactly you can take these trash bags, because sometimes, yes, you can just put it on the road and the garbage truck will clean it up depending on what trash it is that you're picking up. But I know previously we've done cleanups where we've actually literally cut away an invasive species.
2: Yeah.
1: So that's not something that we can just toss on the side of the road, because inevitably that's just going to go back. They're going to throw it in the landfill and that's going to just start growing again. So yeah, that does no good. So we can actually help you find where it is that you need to take these places. If it's somewhere near us, we are always more than happy to help you out. And we would actually love to help you in your cleanup if it's something that we can attend. Mm-hmm. So whether it's helping you take your trash bag somewhere, bringing you supplies, we have everything laid out for you. And of course, we'll always promote it and help you get volunteers for everything, because we want your cleanup to be so successful.
3: Mm-hmm. And then the other option that I was talking about earlier is getting involved in one of our cleanups. So Anika and I have definitely participated in our fair share of cleanups. We've done a lot with Allegheny Cleanways. We've done a lot with a bunch of different outreach programs. Like there's a PGH Cleanways kind of situation that does a bunch of cleanups with a lot of organizations that mm-hmm. like they compile together. And there's a lot of different organizations near us, but we've also done our own cleanups, which is really fun for us. So if you've ever wanted to, like, you know, get involved with one of our cleanups because, you know, you think we're funny, charismatic, fun people to be around, and you care about the environment, we would know that you would definitely enjoy being at one of our cleanups. There's not frequently many, you know, moldy water pouring situations, but there is a lot of
1: We should do
3: fun
1: a water
3: activities.
1: Balloon fight with moldy water.
3: Let's not do that. That's definitely a liability and nobody would come. But we do have food and snacks if that's any sort of an incentive, but you're also helping the environment, and it's free 100% of the time, because all you're doing is you're, you know, like helping the environment. We want as many people to do that as possible. We give you the waivers, the vests, the, you know, gloves, the industrial waste bags, the bug spray, the bug bracelets, literally
1: sunscreen.
3: Anything you could think about. Yeah, sunscreen, literally everything under the sun. So it's pretty awesome. It's pretty fun. And a lot of times it occurs after work, after school, on times that are available for most people. It's a great experience. You'll be able to meet a lot of people, make connections, and you'll be able to help the environment. So that's a little bit about us. That's a little bit about our outreach, our advocacy, what the next few months are going to look like, what future episodes are going to look like, what future monthly insights are going to look like. And so that's basically all we have today. Remember to do your Eat Me First box. And let's talk a little bit about why it's so important that we even do these, you know, episodes, because ripples go into waves.
1: Oh my gosh. Anyways, we're so excited to keep this series flowing. Each episode will dive into new environmental topics, science stories, and ways that you can help keep our planet blue and true. To get a sneak peek at future topics, our Instagram drops a monthly insights post in the first week, or we try to, of every month. Speaking of, we have to come up with something fun for March.
3: Oh yeah, that'll be exciting.
1: So take a look to gain some background information on what may be some future topics here on H2O. And remember that this is just the start of our journey, and it can be yours too, because change starts with you.
3: And so I just thought, Anika, maybe we could do St. Patrick's Day, actually. But
1: oh, that's fun.
3: Wouldn't it be? So remember to conserve to preserve and listen in
1: next
3: week.
1: Oh my gosh. Wait, I'm sorry. Instead of a pot of gold, a pot of mold.
3: E-water. That's funny.
1: Oh, sorry. Because once you take that first step, you're already making waves.
3: Okay, Anika, I think it's time to let our listeners drift away to the sound of ocean eyes.
1: Couldn't think of a better way to close than with Billie Eilish. Keep learning, keep growing, and remember, even small ripples can change the tide.
0: See you next time on H2O.

0: my name is Zach, and I am 8 years old. I go to Pittsburgh Montessori. I did a self-portrait. It wasn't that hard. I just pretty much had to draw a circle and a head and some shapes on it. I don't know why I like to draw. I just like art.
1: The Green Compass.
2: The Green Compass.
1: Exploring the road to a better Pittsburgh.

0: where we are, and where we are going. Saving energy in the United States by making roads more efficient.
1: You mean cars?
0: No, I mean roads.
1: This is Kara Kennedy.
0: And Temba Searles. We had the chance to interview Scott Broussard, a co-founder of Solar Roadways.
2: Well, in a nutshell, solar roadways are a series of what we call solar road panels. They're structurally engineered cases that contain solar cells and other electronics that can withstand the abuse of an 18-wheeler. So you take these solar road panels, they all plug in together to form the solar roadway. And this roadway, it'll be the first road other than a toll road, for instance, that can actually pay for itself through the generation of electricity.
1: There are advantages to solar roadways, such as illuminated roads, snow and ice management, and real-time traffic updates.
2: If you illuminate those road lines and the shoulder lines from underneath, it'd be like driving on a video game. It's lit up for you. And there was a study done in the UK where somebody had put LEDs down on what they call solar road studs where the lines and shoulders were, and they found that it decreased nighttime accidents by 70%. There's a heating element in the surface for northern climates to prevent snow and ice accumulation. It can also tell you ahead of time that there's a traffic jam ahead that you can't even see yet in real time. It allows traffic monitoring. There's just a ton of features to it.
1: Scott Broussard has created prototypes and is in the process of outfitting his own company's parking lot. We asked him when he expects the first public road conversion.
2: They want us to learn our lessons and perfect our technology before we actually stick them out on public roads, and, you know, that makes sense.
0: We asked Scott what influences led him to the idea of solar roadways.
2: I was a sergeant in the Marines when the embassy in Tehran was overthrown. So we've seen the dangers of the Middle East and the dependency on that oil. Everything I've learned, all the projects I've done, all led to this. And a lot of the previous projects I've worked on are now a part of the solar roadway system.
1: Scott Broussard's future ideas for electric vehicles, or EVs, in combination with his solar roadways, has the potential to push the United States to more sustainable energy use.
2: The one Achilles heel of an electric vehicle is that you have to take it back home and plug it in at night. We really don't have the infrastructure for anything like that. But if the road were electric, we could retrofit rest stops with plug-in stations. If we can get one major food chain like McDonald's to do their parking lots nationwide, then all you have to do is look for the golden arches to recharge. Now you can take your EV from California to Florida with no problem. You know, sell a third or an aftermarket plate that you mount underneath your car, via cable going from that to a device in the car, and then from another cable going to your battery, and that device in the car will talk with the road, monitor how much juice you pull out of the road, and then send you a monthly bill. So now drivers can start trading those dinosaur gasoline burners in for EVs, which are now practical. So our long-range goal is to get rid of the need for fossil fuels entirely.
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1: This series was produced at the studios of the Saturday Light Brigade
3: and was created and made possible by the Heinz Endowments Youth Philanthropy Interns Program.
0: More information on the Heinz Endowments is available at heinz.org.
4: October 23rd to the 31st marks this year's Red Ribbon Week, a week observed annually in the United States in October that stands as an alcohol, tobacco, and other drug and violence prevention awareness campaign. Students Against Destructive Decisions, or SAD for short, sponsored this event this week at the Montour High School. Many students struggle with peer pressure and the urge to succumb to destructive coping mechanisms. Others simply say, "Those things happen to other people, or that will never be me." However, the problem is closer than you think. We at Spartan Express realized these challenges and reached out to a person who has struggled with this to gain advice for students. Could you please detail your struggle with substance abuse and give advice to students who are or could suffer from substance abuse?
5: A lot of people misunderstand why people use substances and, you know, inevitably many become dependent or addicted to it. The truth of the whole situation is when somebody uses substances, what's really behind it, and what I think is very important for high school students, young people to understand, in the person's life, in their mental capacity, something is missing. There's a void. The two main issues are being insecure and needing validation to fill some type of void. You know, you may have somebody that has, you know, insecurities or was bullied as a child. You know, they bury that feeling. But that situation that they dealt with young in life created a void somewhere in themselves that eventually they try to fill. And as you get older, you know, college years, your 20s, you know, if you haven't picked up the substance yet, then, you know, a lot of people will fill that void with bad behaviors, you know, lying, cheating, stealing, all because they're trying to fill that void, and that void changes over time. And when a lot of people, when they pick up that substance, whether it be opiates or alcohol, now that drug fills that void. So when they use that drug and get that feeling for the first time, it's like, wow, this is how I always wanted to feel. If I put an opiate in my body, that void immediately gets filled. And it's easy. It's instant. Then people stop trying to fill that void with good things. You know, it's not always a bad thing. You can fill it with success, a job, you know, college. But then when you put drugs or alcohol in your body and you instantly fill that void, do it again and again and again. And before you know it, you are dependent on it. And that is when the real, real trouble begins. In the last 6 years, I have lost so many close people to me to this. Even just on Facebook every day, you know, I see somebody's gone. I mean, it's so tragic. The number one thing you have to do is ask for help. You have to identify that you have a problem. They need to identify why they don't feel well in the first place. What void are you trying to fill? You need to ask for help, whether it's a counselor, a parent, a fellow student. There's so many groups on Facebook, on social media that you can join, support groups to help. The issue is when someone starts using the substance, it's hard. You don't think that you're going to get hooked. You think you're stronger than it. You think you can fight it. This is one thing that you cannot problem solve. You can't fix on your own. If you try to, the chances are you will die.
4: Every year, millions of people struggle with substance abuse. Our interviewee has a voice. So do you. 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
7: I have a problem. Any and every time I attempt to get something done, I end up procrastinating. From writing an essay for my English class to cleaning my room, I take more than double the amount of time it should normally take me just to get it done. I even procrastinated writing this podcast. I told myself I would finish it by Monday, and guess when I finished it? Thursday. And it's not like I didn't want to write this. I just take a while to get something started and finished, especially with a surplus of time. I always end up stalling my work to do pointless things that definitely do not help me in completing my task. Although some people view procrastination as a faulty trait, and it does seem like I'm complaining about it, I actually see it as a benefit. By waiting until the very last minute to do something, I'm completely alert and can focus on the task at hand, unlike when I start something early and end up dragging it on for hours. For example, just last week it took me almost 5 hours to clean my bedroom. Now I am an extremely messy person, and I will admit it looked like a tornado whirled across my room, but I had an excess amount of time making me feel comfortable with the task, so I tediously put my clothes away as I reorganized my closet. On the other hand, when I start an assignment for one of my classes the night before it's due, I have a strong focus and don't waste any time. A lot of apps and programs have been created to prevent procrastination, like it's something that needs to be fixed. But through my chronic procrastination, I've become better at prioritizing under pressure. The way I see it, procrastination pushes me to finish a job in a limited period of time, and that's a skill in and of itself. So maybe I don't have a problem. With a commentary for Youth Express, this is Eden Auslander, a senior from Upper St. Clair High School.
8: Hi, my name is Chase. I'm 15. I'm from Natron Heights. I'm a skilled gamer in tactical shooters. I like hunting, and I love doing sports, mostly whenever others are not around. An interesting fact about the neighborhood, you can find wildlife in the weirdest places. They're just everywhere.
9: So here, live from Westmoreland County, the Hempfield Area High School Jazz Ensemble.
10: The first piece that we're going to play is by the Big Bad Voodoo Daddy, and it's called Jumpin' Jack. One, two, one.

0: Oh, my goodness. You guys sound absolutely amazing. David, I heard an incredible brass section there, belting it out, and also some great saxes. Can you sort of give us a description of who's out there playing?
1: Yes. My name is Brian Tychinski. I'm the director. David's actually my assistant director, and he's playing the piano there today.
0: Ah, got it.
1: We've got a group of high school students here. Their age is 15 through 18. And on that piece, we featured Dylan Brown on the alto saxophone solo and Caleb Stoltenberg on the trumpet solo.
0: Well, they sounded great. And I think all told, you've got about 20 musicians or so with you today. Is that about right?
1: That's correct.
0: Well, you sound great. And this is Brian Tychinski, who's the director. And you guys, I was mentioning off the air, I really want to give props to Hempfield and what you've been able to do at Hempfield Area High School. A fine, fine marching band, the jazz ensemble sounds great this morning. And a lot of schools have had trouble maintaining great music programs, but you have not. What do you think is it the community? Is it the kids? What's helped you maintain such a great program?
1: I think mostly it's been the kids. They really want to perform. They've been eager to perform. We are live streaming to our video for our parents to watch at home, so this is like the first concert that we've gotten to do in 18 months or something like that. And you can see on the video, we've got plexiglass shields between each musician. They're wearing their mask in between pieces, et cetera, et cetera. So they've gone through all the steps. We've had a great band parents organization that helps us do health screenings every day for practice after school. But they've really put in a lot of extra time to make sure that things continue and things go well.
0: Well, it shows, and I know you've got two more numbers to share on the radio. Students, you might not be aware of this, but you're going out to Ohio, out to Westmoreland County, of course, but also Washington County, Indiana, and all Grove City, and Arizona, lots of different places this morning as part of our network. What's the next song going to be, and what should we listen for before you play it? Any solos or particular notes?
1: In the next piece, we're going to feature vocalist Sarah Roboski, a senior, who was just a feature in our school musical last week, Fame. She also plays drums and percussion in the marching and concert bands. And we're also going to feature a trumpet solo, again by Caleb Stoltenberg. And this is Sway.
0: Okay, here again, the Hempfield Area High School Jazz Ensemble.

0: There, you have the Hempfield Area High School Jazz Ensemble coming all the way from Westmoreland County through a hookup we have with them this morning. And the kids are just sounding absolutely great as we listen. And we have Brian here with us today. What can you tell us about how these kids practice and how much time they're spending in getting things ready the way they sound this morning?
1: Well, normally we practice during the school day a couple times a week, but this year, because of hybrid scheduling and because of social distancing, we haven't been able to do that. And this group has really only been practicing on Friday afternoons after school. So all the wood shedding has been done at home on their own. So they've had to put in a lot of extra time to get their own parts ready so that we could be prepared to put things together. And we actually have a lot of rookies in the band this year, a lot of first-year kids in this group, and they've worked extremely hard. So I'm very proud of them.
0: Yeah, it's so important in any ensemble, but especially in a jazz ensemble, to be able to play off of one another and interact with one another, and that's very hard to do remotely, and you just sound great. This is Brian Tuchinski, who is director of the band, and also David Amuelson, who did a lot of the coordination with us, is playing as well. How many kids will roughly graduate from Hampton this year? Or Hampton, I'm sorry, Hempfield. Sorry, guys, Hempfield. How many kids will graduate?
1: We've got seven seniors in this group.
0: Seven in the group. And then in the entire class, how big is the class size?
1: 430-ish.
0: Okay, that helps. I was curious, the sense of scale, because I think Hempfield Area School District is the largest in Westmoreland County, and or among the largest, and it's terrific. How big, roughly, is your marching band? Is it 100 or so?
1: The marching band's 185.
0: Wow! That, you have really got something to be proud of. Because there are a lot of schools, as you probably know, that have not been able to field a band that large. And you guys must sound amazing when you're out and doing that. I hope you get to travel and share your sound at band festivals and such.
1: We do get to do that. We didn't get to this year, of course. And we were extremely fortunate last year in that the band had been invited to the London New Year's Day Parade, and we did that performance on New Year's Day last year, and we were one of the few groups that got to travel last spring because our trip was finished.
0: Wow, what a great honor, too. And it's nice to be able to do that towards the end of the fall when the band is still in marching mode, because I can still remember when we would do spring parades. You haven't been marching as a band for a while with football season over, so you need to get back into that gear. David, this will be our last chance to talk before your next song. Are there any thank yous or shout outs? I want to be sure we get a chance to do that.
1: I would like to make a shout out to our Hempfield Area Band Parents Association. They've been extremely helpful and supportive to us. I also have a student teacher this semester, Catherine Kostick, from Seton Hill University. She's here with us today, and she's been doing sound checks and kind of listening in the hall for balance and those kinds of things. I also want to thank my assistant, David Emanuelson, for helping to set this up. We're really glad to be able to do a performance that's live and together, and it just feels really good to be back together again.
0: Well, and it sounds good, too, and a lot of emails and text messages are coming into us about how great you sound. So thank you so much. I hope we can do this. We have a space big enough to actually have you come down here, as David knows, and I hope we'll be able to do that sometime. It would be a real pleasure to be able to see you and hear you live in our studios. Now, you're going to close with a song I think everybody is going to recognize, but I have a feeling you're going to put your own spin on it. Should we let folks know, or do you think they'll just, I think they'll probably know it, right?
1: Yeah, I won't give away the title, but I will say that it features our lead trumpet, Freddie Kudrick. and
0: I sure hope Freddie already had that nickname.
1: When you hear him play, he brings out the claws for sure. Caleb Stoltenberg again on a trumpet solo on this one, and our drummer Christian Bojarski. You'll all recognize this piece, we hope. We were surprised as we're, you know, I'm already getting older, but Mr. Emanuelson is not a tremendously old guy. But he felt old when we asked the kids if they knew the words to this song, and most of them did not. But this is Maynard Ferguson's arrangement of this piece, and we hope you enjoy it, and thank you for having us on today.
0: Thank you so much. Once again, here is the Hempfield Area High School Jazz Ensemble.

0: the Saturday Light Brigade. And it's good to hear you. That was Almira Hope. What a great song. Tell me about
1: that song. Well, actually, my dad was coming home from work one day, and he said he saw a guy with a lawnmower, a blue-collar worker, and he told me about it, and he was like, write a song about it, and I did. So
0: sometimes some of the greatest songs are a result of challenges, I think, like
1: right.
0: that, if you're given instructions to write a song or some constraints. Tell me how you started playing guitar and writing.
1: When I was about 9, I wanted a guitar for my birthday, but I had no idea I would actually learn to play it. I just kind of thought they looked cool. And so my parents got me one, and then we... So my parents got me one, and then we got myself some lessons. So I started to learn it, and then next thing you know, I was writing some stuff.
0: So at 9 or 10, you were writing?
1: Oh, no, I wasn't writing when I was 9 or 10. No, I was just kind of messing around. I didn't really get serious about it until I was like 14.
0: I should mention, too, that Almira is from Moshannon Valley. Is it Moshannon?
1: Yeah, Moshannon Valley.
0: Moshannon Valley
1: Great.
0: High School, which is in Clearfield County.
1: Mm-hmm.
0: And here you are all the way in Pittsburgh. There must be places to play close to home, too.
1: Yeah, Clearfield has this corner concert series, and they feature local musicians there. And I've messed around with some art festivals, and there's actually a bluegrass festival in Renovo called Smoke Country Jam that I enjoyed playing there.
0: So. Oh, that's great. Do you flat pick?
1: Oh,
0: when
1: no.
0: You're there?
1: It's not limited to only bluegrass, so they accepted Americana and roots music.
0: That's great. Yeah. Is there anybody you'd like to acknowledge or give a shout out to while you're on the radio? They may hear you online later, too.
1: I mean, my parents.
0: Oh, teachers, really friends,
1: nice.
0: Parents.
1: I'd like to give a shout out to David Marley, who helped record my CD. I tried my best. So.
0: Excellent. How can one get your CD?
1: I've got a Facebook shop on my page, and you can also get it digitally on Spotify and Apple Music.
0: Great. We've linked to your Facebook page from slbradio.org, or look for Almira Hope. I'm pretty sure you'll get the right person if you Google Almira Hope. There's more I want to ask about you, but why don't we listen to another song first. What would you like to play next?
1: This next one's called Sandra's Cigarette.
0: Here again at Almira Hope.

0: Sandra's cigarette.
1: Elmira Hope, you're good. Your voice is amazing, and
0: thank
1: I'm sure
0: you.
1: You've heard it before. You sound like you've lived a lot more years than you have,
0: right.
1: As you sing. I love that gritty sound, and you're a tremendous songwriter too.
0: Thank you so much.
1: Tell me about how you came to sing the way that you do. You sort of develop that on your own, or how did your style come about? Because it is most unique.
0: I don't know. It's pretty crazy. I don't really think that I try to sing like anyone, but I've been influenced a lot by Mumford & Sons and how they kind of speed up their songs at the end and they slow it down. I like the tempo change they do a lot, and which after Mumford & Sons, I kind of listened to a lot of bluegrass later on and a lot of Bruce Springsteen.
1: Yeah, you don't sound to me like anybody else. You sound exactly like yourself, which is always a good thing. I'm curious, are you in 11th grade?
0: Yeah, 11th grade.
1: And have you thought about life after high school yet?
0: No, but I'm definitely going to stick with music. So
1: good. And how do people react to your songs when you play out?
0: I think that there are a few that I play that are very universal. So a lot of people, you know, they nod their heads like, yeah, I can relate to that.
1: Yeah, I think both of the songs you've played, people can relate to. And
0: right.
1: People of all ages, I think, can relate to them, too. What about your peers? Do you play with anybody in your school?
0: No. It's kind of hard to find someone who likes the same music as you and will play the same stuff.
1: Yeah, so. I would think. So do you play with a band ever or typically by yourself?
0: I did this artist showcase with a few people that you might have heard of, Alyssa Hankey and Corey Kurtz and David Marley, who helped me record the CD. So we played together for a couple shows.
1: Were you nervous the first few times you tried to sing out on stage? Your songs are so intimate and personal. You seem to have no trouble delivering them and kind of belting them out. But I often wonder, I'm not a songwriter, what that would feel like the first couple times.
0: Right. I mean, I think I was eased into it because it started out with a third grade talent show and then it kind of just kept going. And then I think my first real show, like, was my sister's wedding almost. And that helped because it was people you knew, so.
1: And what did you do at the third grade talent show? I'm not going to let that slip by.
0: Okay. It was just Hey There, Delilah, but I didn't sing it. It was just the guitar part.
1: In third grade. Wow.
0: Yep.
1: This is Elmira Hope. She's got one more song to do. She's 16 from Meshannon Valley High School. If you Google Elmira Hope or if you go to her Facebook page, you'll find ways to get at her music. A new CD that's out, and to support what she's doing. You really just sound tremendous. And
0: thank you.
1: I'm so grateful that you're here today. I know it's a long drive. Your sister's here and her husband, right? They brought you in today.
0: Mm-hmm.
1: Is there anything else you'd like to say that I didn't get a chance to ask you?
0: No, I don't think so.
1: Well, thanks for being here. What would you like to finish up with?
0: This is called Don't Blame Me, and there's a line in it that's the title track of my EP that you can get on the internet. So
1: great. Thank you again. This is Elmira Hope.

0: Elmira Hope. Thank you.
1: Wakey, wakey. You're listening to Youth Express in the Morning. Who needs eggs when you have quality content like this?
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4: This is my first year of America. I'm in Bashir High School. I'm 10th grade. My name's Yumbo. I'm from China.
5: My name is Nasir. I'm originally from Brooklyn. Things are really different there from here, but what's school like in China? Like, earlier I was speaking about the kind of things that go on in school here that I really dislike. I didn't have to deal with that when I was living in New York. So do you have to deal with that kind of stuff in China?
4: In China, the bathroom is similar. Just like the bathroom for boys, they broke the door. The last day you have a new door, and the next day the door is disappeared.
5: I think it's like the most obnoxious thing ever, because you got those stinky kids and they go and use the stalls, and then there's no door shielding you from the odor. It's the worst. So what are snow days like in China? Do they like call them early, or do you get to school and then they're like, just know you could go home? Or how does that work?
4: No, in snow day, we don't have anything late or no school. We just like normal. The teacher, when you go outside, the teacher will tell you to be careful, and that's it.
5: That's actually really kind of sucky that you guys don't get like days off because of snow and things of that nature. But I read a lot about China, and I'm not sure if all of it's true, so I wanted to ask somebody actually from there. Like, I read that some of the air in, like, areas of China is so bad that people have to actually wear masks to be safe breathing in that area. Like, there was something called smog, and I don't know if it's truly floating around China like that or if it's as bad as it allegedly used to be, but I wanted to ask you about that.
4: I don't know, because my homeless air is very clean, but in some important city, they have many cars, so their air is really bad, actually. I don't know how to change it. I just know maybe the air make people's bodies very not good. My sister's children, he's very smart, but he always have the mask, and he always go to the hospital. So his grade is very bad now. He lives the city is the worst city in China. The air worst city in China.
5: So where did you live at in China that the air is so much cleaner than it is there?
4: I live here is very clean, and maybe some little city and some not very important and middle city, they will have the clean air because they don't have so many cars, so they don't have bad air, pollution.
5: In New York, there is pretty bad itself, but you can't really tell. Like, it's not to a point where you have to wear masks like certain parts of China. There's a lot of cars there too, but for whatever reason, the air doesn't become polluted as easily as it does in China, allegedly. Like, in New York, you don't even notice that the air is polluted, but it's obviously very polluted from the amount of cars. Like, they come by the masses and people are honking at each other. Everybody gets road rage. It's really obnoxious.
4: I think the weather is the same. When we cold, my homeless is cold. When we snow, my homeless snow. When we rain, maybe next day my homeless is raining.
5: Well, actually, I don't really speak to anybody from New York anymore. Occasionally, I go back and visit family, but any friends that I had back then, I don't remember any of them now. I remember this one girl that I had a huge crush on when I was younger. I was there just for kindergarten, but I really don't speak to anyone up there anymore, not even family at this point. What about you, Yumbo? Do you still keep in contact with your people in China?
4: Yeah, sometimes I talk to them on the phone. I miss them. I won't go back. Maybe, I don't know what time I can go back, but I actually miss them.
5: Do you want to, like, go back, or do you want to stay? Like, do you want to stay here and just visit, or do you want to go back and stay there?
4: I want to stay here and go back to visit, because I think America is better than the China. Yeah, the life is better than here. I'm from the Yanji and the city from Jilin. That place east and northern. Our known for the different language because we have the Korean people and the rice. My homeless rice is famous all the country, all the China. Just tastes good and smells good and take together.
5: So are you, like, capable of cooking the rice and stuff from your country the way that it's, like, supposed to be made? Like, I know that America makes Chinese food, but they, like, they add their own little variant things to it to try and make it taste better. Are you able to make it taste like just like from your home country?
4: This Chinese food is bad, worse than my country's Chinese food. Even I can cook better than, yeah, I can cook.
5: I learned a lot about the Chinese culture today. There was a lot of questions that I had that I didn't think I would ever have answered, because it's kind of rare for me to meet people from other countries, or at least it was before I came to Brashear. Because after I moved around for a bit, I was living in Bentleyville, where everything was rural. There was only one kind of people, and they just so happened to be white. I was the only kid of any mixed origin in my entire school. So it's really cool that now I have a diverse school, and I didn't think that I'd get some of these questions about, like, other people's countries answered. And I got a lot of those answered today, so thank you for that. 'Cause I gotta have faith. I gotta have
6: faith. Because I got to go with faith. I got to Welcome to the Faith Show on Youth Express, recording live from the SLB Studios. This is Faith, and I am a 6th grader going to the 7th here at Summer Dreamers Academy. Joining me are...
7: Ryan, and I'm 11 years old.
8: Jamir, and I'm 12 years old.
9: Maya, and I'm 12 years old.
10: Maya, and I'm 12 years old.
11: Royale, and I'm 11 years old.
6: And today we have a special guest.
12: My name is Mr. Tad, and I play for the Pittsburgh Thunderbirds, and I work here at the Saturday Light Brigade.
6: What is it like playing Frisbee?
12: Frisbee's a lot of fun. I don't know how much you guys know about Frisbee, but there's a lot of running. So it's like the running of soccer, kind of. You have to be constantly cutting and clearing space. And there's like the big plays of football and basketball. People jump over people. People dive for the Frisbee. And you can make big plays and exciting things happen all the time.
11: How did you get into it? Like, did you go to college for it?
12: I went to Edinburgh University of Pennsylvania. And that's where I started to play Ultimate Frisbee. They had a team up there and a lot of field space. So

0: my friends that went to Taylor Alderdice, but it wasn't like very serious. So I guess about 13, 14 years.
1: Did people support you playing frisbee?
0: Yeah, I mean, for sure, my parents were pretty supportive and a lot of my friends, but you know, frisbee isn't like football or basketball or baseball or soccer or swimming or any of that stuff where it's a recognized high school sport and your parents are like, I gotta drop my kid off at frisbee practice. You know, people don't say that, like, I gotta take my kid to soccer practice. So, you know, it's, I think ultimate, I've watched it grow and I've watched people become more supportive of it and more into it, which has been great. And I think it's becoming more and more common. I think one day people will be like taking their kid to a frisbee practice or going to their kid's frisbee game the same way they would in another sport. And it won't be like a weird thing.
2: Do you have any siblings?
0: I don't. I'm the only one. I'm the only one, believe it or not. You know, I guess my parents, when they had me, they were like, can it get any better than this? You know, could we possibly top this child that we've created, this awesome child? And the answer was no. No, seriously, I have no idea. Well, I don't have more siblings. It probably was a that's enough thing, like Faith said.
3: What do you do working here at SLB?
0: I work here as a staff educator, which is like what Mr. Ben does. So I get to hang out with and record young people like yourselves. I'm trying to think if I don't think I've seen any of you guys before, but I go into schools, like I've been in King, recorded kids at ATA. Okay, yeah, so you got a lot of Northside kids here. I've done stuff in Perry, Brashear, all over the place, and I get to go places and record kids and hang out with them, and I think that's like the best part of my job.
4: Like you said, you went to college. Would you go to another team to play like Ultimate Frisbee, or would you like, what's it called, transfer, or did you get drafted?
0: No, man. I'm ride or die Burrow. I'm Edinburgh Ultimate all day. I loved Edinburgh. I love the team. I love the atmosphere. I wouldn't have gone anywhere else. And there's a lot of good schools around here, but when Mr. Ben and I were at Edinburgh, we had a really good team, so we were dropping the hammer on teams like Princeton, beat a team like Penn State, beat a team like Notre Dame, CMU, Carnegie Mellon. Yeah, there were a lot of bigger schools and a lot of schools that were quote-unquote smarter that we played and beat.
4: And what position are you in?
0: I'm a handler. So a handler is like a point guard or a quarterback, and it's for people that are maybe like better at throwing, and in my case, not good at cutting downfield. So it's like a distributing position. So you deal the disc out.
4: Like what type of team in a different state?
0: Ooh, you know what? If I could have played for any club team ever, I'd want to play for, there's a team from Raleigh called Ring of Fire. And they were sweet because they were really intense. And when I was playing, they were like really mean, which it fascinated me. They were like, they were fierce. They were fierce.
4: I like to see you play one day, but that's it.
0: Yeah, yeah. You can come to a Thunderbirds game.
1: If you had kids, would you like want to get them interested in playing frisbee?
0: For sure. Yeah, absolutely. I played football when I was a kid, and you know, football is so different and so much more violent. Like, I played football and then I started running track. But, like, ultimate is a great sport in terms of cardio. So it keeps your weight down, keeps you healthy, keeps you active and running. And it's also good for your speed because you got to be sprinting a lot. So there's a lot of benefits for it. And just being on a team, it's a team sport. You know, swimming, track, those are like individual sports. Golf, individual sports. So I think there's something to being on a team sport where you get that team atmosphere and you learn how to work together.
5: Are you married or are you in a relationship or anything?
0: Boy, I am not married, but I am in a relationship. I have a girlfriend. We've been together for several years and we just bought a house. We're homeowners, so we're kind of taking the steps, Faith, I guess you could say.
4: Are you planning to have kids?
0: Man, whoa.
5: We're taking steps.
0: Didn't you hear, Faith? We're taking steps, man.
4: Oh.
0: We're taking steps. I don't know, man. Not soon.
2: What if you get really old and then you decide to have kids, but then you're too old?
0: You know, I guess if that were the case, where we were too old to conceive kids, we would consider
4: adopting.
0: We could adopt, yeah, you know, because that's a cool thing because there's kids out there that need parents and there's parents out there that need kids.

0: 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Special thanks to Ryan, Brielle, Maya, Jamer, and Mayer, and Vic. 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We welcome your feedback and input. 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
1: Have you ever felt stuck? Have you ever felt like you've been caught in a hole? Sometimes the only remedy for these blues is some motivation from a professional speaker, a businessman, a lover of fish tacos, and a bald man. Thankfully, all of these things are contained in a single person, Kent Julian. Delivering his speeches with some high-octane energy and humor, he is the perfect motivational speaker. To end February on a bright note, he spoke to the students of Montour High School on the 28th. After delivering some powerful words, we caught up with him to ask him some questions about public speaking and motivation.
2: My name is Kent Julian. I am the owner of LiveItForward.com, and I'm a professional speaker and a career coach.
1: What inspired you to get involved with public speaking in the first place?
2: Well, I used to be a youth pastor, and so I did a lot of speaking just every week and, you know, started developing some skills and enjoying it. So that's where I started learning the craft of speaking. But what inspired me to get in it is some of the biggest decisions I've made in my life have been the result of hearing someone else speak. So a lot of times people make, you know, they make big decisions because of one-on-one counseling, or they make big decisions because, you know, a mentor works with them or something like that. But for me, all that stuff was important. But every time I made a major decision, it's like I heard some sort of presentation that took something I was thinking about and really helped me understand it, take to the next level. So because it impacted me so much, that's one of the reasons I enjoy doing it.
1: When you are public speaking, like before you start, how do you get into the headspace of, okay, I'm about to go up and present in front of 500 people? Like, how do you get into that mode?
2: Boy, that is a great question. Like, some people have routines and different things they do. I just go, like, when it's like the spotlight comes on and you just start doing your thing. I start really different. So since you were in here, you saw me, I start by singing. Well, you can't do that half-hearted. Yeah, so yeah. By the time I'm done with that part, it's like all the energy's there.
1: You mentioned that in your company, you work a lot with people who are trying to take the first step. When you're working with people like that, I mean, what's the first thing you try and do with them?
2: Well, actually what my company does is we work with people who aren't satisfied with their career. And so a lot of them have tried to take the first step, and they've gone to, you know, most of them are college educated. They've gotten a degree, and they get out and they start working in their profession, and they're like, I can't stand this. And people think that, well, if your career's not going well, you know, you got other things in your life. That tends to affect everything in your life. If your career's not going well, then it affects how you are at home, it affects your family life, it affects your personal life. So we're always trying to help them understand how to figure out, we call it three stools. You want to find a career that you're passionate about, that you can make a profit on, and that lines up with who you are and how you're wired, like your gifts and abilities. So that's usually where we're starting with people, is helping them figure out those three things.
1: What are some ways in which you personally handle failure whenever you do fail?
2: Okay, so I fail a lot. I think it's good. I actually say the faster you can fail, the better. So I think taking not dumb risk, but calculated risk is a really smart thing. And the way you overcome failure is you don't live E equals O. You don't let that event control you. You live E plus R equals O. So anytime you fail, you can respond, what's my attitude going to be about this? What actions am I going to take? I talked about associations, who you hang out with. Every time I've hit a major failure in my life, I try to find other people who have overcome that failure and learn from them. So E plus R equals O, to me, is the linchpin that helps me deal with anything I face in life. Any event, good or bad, I try to process through E plus R equals O.
1: It's not really a secret that some people really despise public speaking. Is there any advice that you could give to people who are like still new to it and trying to get over that first anxiety?
2: Well, I would say if you really don't like it, you know, don't do it. I don't like details. So, for instance, I don't do my taxes, never have, even when they were simple. I hire somebody to do that because I'm so bad at them. So the first thing I'd say is, man, do stuff that you really like. Go to I read this in a book, your zone of excellence and your zone of genius, and try to avoid doing stuff in your zone of incompetence. But if somebody really does want to become a speaker, taking classes in school, there's organizations like Toastmasters, watching other speakers and learning from them, you know, all those things can be really helpful. But nothing will be more helpful than time on your feet. That's what we call it. So getting in front of people and speaking. What you saw today is a pretty polished presentation, but if you saw that presentation 4 years ago, it wasn't that polished. It didn't look that good.
3: Right.
2: Yeah.
1: Before I end, is there anything else that you would like to mention?
2: I had a blast. This is a great school. Go Spartans. Way to go. And thank you.
1: We would again like to thank Kent for visiting us and delivering such a great speech. If you would like to learn more about him, visit liveitforward.com. I'm Zachary Whitman from Spartan Express, and thanks for listening.
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5: My name is Aaliyah.
6: My name is Nautica.
7: My name is Kayla. I'm in the ninth grade, and I go to
6: Pittsburgh Westinghouse.
7: These are my reflections on the interview of Dr. Charlene Newkirk. She went to Westinghouse, and now she has one of the higher-up positions at CCAC.
4: It was nice, actually, because you don't hear about people from Westinghouse coming up and actually doing something big.
6: I feel like she answered all my questions that I needed to know.
4: One of the questions I asked her is how she faced the gender bias coming up in her position. She was talking about how she got fired from her job because she thought they was being sexist towards her, but she overcame that and came to a bigger and better position.
7: She was inspiring because she kind of told us some of the stuff that happened back when she went into high school and how everything went down. To look back and how she's going through it compared to how we're all going through it, it kind of connects a little bit.
5: Yeah, she's inspiring.
4: She was a senior or junior when MLK died, so she was around back then.
6: It made me think, like, what if that was one of my parents going to school like that back in the day?
5: I appreciate her taking the time to let us interview her.
4: We asked her some really good questions, and she gave some powerful answers.
8: This is Jay Nelson from Spartan Express Radio. My dad, Robert Nelson, went to high school in late 1980s. Today, I'm going to be interviewing him to get his perspective on growing up as an African-American in southwestern Pennsylvania. When listening to the following piece, it is important to know that my dad started his academic career at Perry High School in the city of Pittsburgh before finishing at a much more suburban Trinity High School in Washington County, which is a pretty stark contrast. Without further ado, here's my conversation with my father, Robert Nelson.
9: How would you compare school life and the way teachers treated you growing up as a kid?
10: I don't think that as far as the teachers, that is that much different. I mean, teachers did treat us fair and everything. I had good teachers growing up, so I can't really say that I feel like the teachers treated us different.
9: What was it like finding a job for you or your parents growing up?
10: I feel like it's the same. I hate to say it, but I just feel like there's a certain privilege that other races have to where getting jobs are easier. Sometimes I just feel like for other races, it's just a phone call or just connections. I think that's the same then as it is now.
9: How was dating and dating relationships growing up as a kid?
10: No, that was completely different. I mean, when I was in school, like when I was at Trinity, for a black guy to date white girls, it didn't happen. For girls to cross that line and say, hey, I'm going to go date the black guys or talk to the black guys, it was like it would be a big shock to their friends, and they would have to hear about it when they went back to their friends. And I just feel like things are in a much better place as far as that goes. Like the music was different. Our music back then was more conscious. So we had groups like Public Enemy, KRS-One, and things like that. So today's music is more fun. It's all races who enjoy the music. Like with you and your school, I mean, I just don't feel like there's a big issue for a black kid dating a white girl or things like that. I mean, it still does go on in schools, but it's nowhere near what it was when I was growing up.
9: How were friend groups and like different friend divisions as far as race growing up?
10: Well, when I was at Trinity, like I say, once again, the music and everything just made things a lot different. So my group of friends, we stayed real tight. It was only a handful of black kids in Trinity, and the divide was a lot bigger. You could see it, you could feel it. It was nothing for a kid to call you out of your name, and then it would be us versus that group. So today, I don't feel like it's like that at all. I mean, it's like I say, in some schools it is, but in most it's not, I feel like.
9: All right, most kids today use electronics for fun. What activities did you and your friends do back in the day?
10: Mainly sports. It was always sports. I mean, we would play basketball, football, and everything all in one day. So we played sports all the time. It wasn't sitting at home playing video games or being on your phone. Like, we would come from football practice, go home, play basketball. During football season, we still always played basketball. It seems like today, each sport demands so much. So a kid playing football might not even touch a basketball during football season. So it was always sports activities and just going outside a lot.
9: How would you compare Perry, a city school, compared to Trinity?
10: It was like night and day. When I was at Perry, it was only a handful of white kids at Perry, and they were mainly in VOTEC, or the ROTC military program. So it was night and day. When I went to Trinity and transferred to Trinity, it was only a handful of black kids. So when I walked into the school, it was a complete shock for me coming from Perry. I was living in Greenway at the time, and it was just night and day.
9: Overall, how would you say equality's changed from like a positive or negative?
10: Definitely a positive, but I still don't feel like the opportunities were always there. I feel like with social media and things like that, that kids get to see outside of their neighborhoods more, and it just makes them more aware that there's a bigger world out there, better things to do, and bigger opportunities. But I still feel like the same opportunities were there.
9: Last question. As an African-American dad, what advice would you give to a young African-American growing up in today's world?
10: Just take advantage of your opportunities. You really don't have to make excuses. Work hard. Take advantage of getting a good education. And just strive for greatness. But also be aware that racism still exists. And be aware that you do sort of have to walk a fine line. And things like being profiled, stereotyped, and things like that does exist. So you can't be blind to those things.
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3: 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I'm in 10th grade at Montour High School, and you're listening to Youth Express. 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
11: This is Aaron Sheedy, age 16, from Oakland Catholic High School for Pittsburgh Youth Media. For some, the words foreign policy bring flashes of horrific images of AP Gov or boring lectures on the Cuban Missile Crisis. But honestly, being fluent in foreign policy doesn't have to be difficult or boring, especially in an age where information is at our fingertips. Learning about your countries and even your own view on what's happening in the world is of the utmost importance, for teenagers in particular, because we are the future voters and leaders of our country. I had the amazing opportunity to interview the foreign policy advisor for the Hillary Clinton campaign, Laura Rosenberger, via telephone on Sunday, July 31st. She's a native Pittsburgher and had a lot of interesting things to say about her experience with the State Department and the Hillary Clinton campaign.
12: I worked at the State Department for about 9 years, and I worked at the National Security Council at the White House for a few years. And part of the time I was at the State Department, Hillary was the Secretary of State, and I had the privilege of working with her when she was there, working with her team. And so when she launched her presidential campaign last year, her team reached out to me and asked if I would be interested in coming on board as a foreign policy advisor. And knowing how wonderful she is on these issues and how inspiring she is and how seriously she takes our national security, I knew there would be a great opportunity not only to work for a candidate that I really believed in security would be very, very strong. When I was in high school, even in middle school, I took a couple of trips overseas and really enjoyed studying and being interested in these issues. I was at Penn State, and I was a senior on 9/11, 2001, and had been trying to decide what to do once I graduated. And once that attack occurred, I really felt like I needed to make it my mission to do everything possible to see that something like that never happened again. I think people are really successful when you do things that you're really interested in, and when you're doing something you really care about. And so there's many different paths that people can go in this field. But I think, you know, whether it's policy or politics, you know, whatever kind of policy issues people are interested in, I think the best way to be successful is to really do something that you care about.
11: That was Laura Rosenberger, foreign policy advisor to Hillary Clinton. Laura told me about how she had decided to go into foreign policy. And I thought that was really interesting. Like, she picked foreign policy because it was something that had happened to her. But any job you pick, she told me, it has to be something you love. And she loves national security, and she's passionate about keeping our country safe. And anything you do, you have to love it. Thanks so much to Laura Rosenberger for giving me her time for the interview. And for more Pittsburgh Youth Media stories, visit pittsburghyouthmedia.org, find Pittsburgh Youth Media on Facebook and Twitter, or stay tuned to youthexpress.org.
13: It's a pleasure to have three students with us, and I'll let them introduce themselves to you, and then we're going to talk a little bit about their accomplishments. I'll start with you. Good morning.
14: Good morning. My name is Savannah Lewis, and I'm from Penn Hills Charter School of Entrepreneurship.
13: Nice to meet you. What community do you live in?
14: I live in Penn Hills.
13: And tell me a little bit about the school. It's a relatively new charter school, I think.
14: Actually, it's been around for a couple years.
13: Couple years now. What grade are you in?
14: I'm in seventh grade.
13: And is there anybody you'd like to give a shout out to or say hello to? Anyone who brought you here today or who might be listening?
14: I like to thank my mom for helping me with all the things she's helped me with, for being able to be here, and I like to thank my family and friends.
13: Thank you. It's nice to meet you. And then sitting on your left, we have?
15: My name is Josiah Sanders, and I'm from Propel McGeesport.
13: And where do you live?
15: I live in McGeesport.
13: Because sometimes, especially at charter schools, you have kids from other communities too. What grade are you in?
15: I'm in eighth grade.
13: Eighth grade. And anybody you would like to say hello to or a shout out to?
15: Oh, I give a shout out to my dad because he has a busy day today and he managed to get me at the school at the right time. A shout out to my counselors out there who brought me here and to my friends who might be listening.
13: Excellent. Now, how long have you been at Propel McGeesport?
15: Since fourth grade.
13: Did you ever do any projects with SLB Radio, like when you were much younger, with our folks where we brought microphones into schools to talk about things? Because we did do a lot of work at Propel McGeesport.
15: No, I don't think I've been in them.
13: Yeah, it's been a long time, but I've always enjoyed being out at your school. There's a lot of positivity that's out there. And we have one other student with us. What's your name?
16: Hi, my name is Amma Germain. I go to Westinghouse.
13: Lots of positivity there, too. I've spent a lot of time at Westinghouse. Is there anybody you'd like to say hello to?
16: Yeah, my chef, Chef Fishner. I wouldn't be here without him. He really inspired me to actually like cooking now, which I didn't really like it before. Now, it's really interesting to me.
13: Terrific. And what neighborhood do you live in?
16: Well, I live in Squirrel Hill, but the school's in Homewood because I actually go to Alderdice. I'm part of the CTE culinary school there.
13: Excellent. Well, it's a great program. And they just added, are you all part of a CTE type program? That's really a Pittsburgh public schools thing. So in the charter world, it's not probably the same initials being used. What does CTE stand for? It's a
16: career technological.
13: Career and technical education.
16: Yeah, exactly.
13: I always actually have trouble remembering that. And I love that program. I'm actually on the advisory board for the entertainment technology component of that. And I always have to remind myself what CTE stands for. So you're all here. You've all done something similar with Community Kitchen. Jalise Chard is here, too, who is with Public Allies. And do you want to sort of give a quick overview just of the program, not of what the girls have done? We'll let them talk about that.
17: Sure. So I'm with Community Kitchen Pittsburgh, and I'm the Education and Outreach Specialist. And what Community Kitchen Pittsburgh does is use food as the foundation to change lives and strengthen communities. And we do that a couple of different ways, but specifically through Project Lunch Tray, we release a curriculum that starts with pretty basic things like learning how to use a knife and make fruit salad and progresses to kind of harder recipes like stir fry, and during the process we teach about nutrition and all kinds of things, but with school food in mind, because for many kids school food is primarily the source of nutrition for the day. It could be if they're eating breakfast and lunch, 2 out of 3 meals a day. And we are encouraging kids to advocate for why healthy school food is important, and in the process, learning how to cook. And so this culminates in a cooking competition where we partner the student teams with chefs from around the city, and chefs from all different kinds of restaurants, or in many cases the chef might already work at the school, like Chef Fishner with Westinghouse, so they already have a culinary program there, and then their team or their class is able to compete, and we have a competition at Smallman Galley, and we really just want to help kids kind of think outside of the lunchbox per se, and think about what school food could be or should be, and it's been a pleasure.
13: Isn't she well spoken? Full disclosure, former SLB intern, just speaking, but Jaleesa's her own woman too. You sound great, and it's great to have you explain this. Now, I'd like to have each of you sort of walk me through your experiences, and why don't we go in reverse order? And we'll start with Amma Germain from Pittsburgh Westinghouse. So can you tell me a little bit about how this all went?
16: Oh my gosh, it was a wonderful experience. It was so fun. Honestly, I didn't think I was going to enjoy it as much as I did because, you know, we've been practicing. But when we got there, the environment was so cool. It was so friendly. Like, everybody had their job and everybody was friendly. And it was just so fun to be cooking in that, like, that little tiny kitchen that was, like, so perfect. I enjoyed it. It was really fun.
13: Now, this was at the competition that you're describing. And were you two also at the competition? Let's bring you in. And can you give me any sense of what it was like on that day of the competition?
6: For me, it was like, I really liked the atmosphere because it seemed like everybody was lively, and we were like a little bit early, so we saw the previous group cooking and making presenting their meals to the judges. It was like really nice to see what they have made and what the judges' responses were, and just getting ready. It was like kind of crowded, but I kind of like that because it's like nice.
13: That's Josiah Sanders, Sanders.
6: Sanders.
13: I got it right the first time. Speaking, and then Savannah Lewis, what did you feel when you got into that area, into the Smallman Galley?
14: When I got there, I was a little nervous about cooking. But when I got in there, it was very nice. People weren't rude. People were very friendly.
13: So let's talk about it. Oh, I'm sorry.
14: No, that's all.
13: Let's talk about it as a group. Were you given like a specific recipe, or what were the parameters of what you had to do? What did they ask you to do?
14: They asked us to create a meal that could be affordable, it's presentable, and it obviously has to taste good.
13: So you could pretty much have free rein to create a meal that fit all of those criteria. Is that right? Or did you have some other limitations placed on you?
6: It had to be at least one in every food group. So it had to be like a grains, a dairies, a fruit, a vegetable, and a protein.
13: Excellent. I was going to say dessert. Is the last one dessert? But the protein. So, and you work as part of a team, or are you the only person creating this meal?
6: No, we'd work as a team. Like, everybody would have their own specific groups because we're all from different schools, and they would work together and, like, make the foods that they decided to choose on.
13: So how many were on your team? Is it the same number of kids on each team? So it depends on who shows up or who's involved in the school. What's the largest team? Six? Or I'm just trying to get a sense of how many you might have.
14: Six.
13: About six. And then are there some tiny teams too? I see.
16: We had a team of two. It was me and another guy, and then we had our chef with us.
13: Wow. So you're matched with a professional chef as well. So I'm curious to hear how you approached it. Amma, what did you cook?
16: We cooked a Mediterranean chicken wrap with like a tahini sauce, and then we made like a quick pickle of carrots, and then we also had spiced apples on the side.
13: That sounds delicious. How did you come up with these recipes?
16: Well, in our class, we all, like, every individual got to come up with their own recipe, and then we just, like, we process of elimination, which one was cheaper, which one was healthier, and that's how we came up with this recipe.
13: Sounds great. How do you make tahini?
16: I was in charge of, like, the chicken part of it.
13: Yeah, and I'm not trying to put you on the spot. It's
16: sesame seeds.
13: I was going to say, I thought it was sesame seeds.
16: Sesame seeds.
13: And you need to get them
16: grinded
13: into like a puree kind of thing. What was the chicken part, since that was your expertise?
16: Well, first, I had to debone the chicken, which was actually my favorite part. I just love deboning chicken. It's so weird, but I do.
13: Good for you.
16: Yeah. And then we cooked it on the stovetop first. Mm-hmm. Then we put it in the oven.
13: That's amazing. Did you know when you were a little girl that you liked cooking? I'm curious, because I can tell you're really passionate about it now, but I was wondering if that's something you knew about yourself when you were younger.
16: Well, my grandma was a cook. She had restaurants, and I used to take, you know, cooking classes here and there, but I don't actually think I was interested in it until, like, I took this class, and I started cooking, like, every single day.
13: That's terrific. Did your grandma have restaurants around Pittsburgh?
16: No. In the Caribbean, in Martinique, where she's from, and in New York.
13: That's wonderful. Well, how did you two approach your meals? We just heard from Amma from Pittsburgh Westinghouse. Josiah, you want to tell us what you did?
15: So we made pork cheeks with quinoa as our grain base. And we did shredded carrots and turnips with the blood orange vinaigrette on top of it.
13: That sounds delicious. Did you have one particular role in your work?
15: Oh, I had the role of slicing the oranges because there was like a specific way, because we wanted to cut the orange so that the white parts, when you peel it, isn't on it and no seeds are in it. So I was the one to do it because I pretty much liked that one. And my other two teammates, they dealt with the vinaigrette and the pork cheeks.
13: Both you and Abba both like dealing like with the physical part, when you were talking about deboning and of preparing the oranges and these things, you wonder, does it really matter? Of course it matters. It changes the texture and the way things actually look. How many people were you cooking for? Was it just the judges, or was it a much – is it like – are you cooking for maybe a dozen or
15: – There was samples going around, but – I would think mostly the ones that actually kind of mattered were, like, the judges. But listening to the people who were giving samples to opinion actually just, like, gave us, like, motivation. And like, oh, we're going to be doing well right now. We could just keep going, and we can get to the judges, and we might be the best one.
13: Now, Josiah Sanders goes to Propel McKeesport. Is this a new passion for you, or did you know that you liked cooking when you were younger?
15: I did like cooking when I was younger because my grandmas, they cook a lot. Specifically, my one grandma that lives in New York, she both of my grandmas cooked a lot. So, and I like being their like taste tester because I like food, and I grew the passion of enjoying cooking because I just like seeing people happy whenever they eat.
13: That's terrific. Let's now find out how Savannah approached this. Savannah Lewis is with Pennhurst Charter School of Entrepreneurship. And what did your team make?
18: There were six of us. We made a Caribbean dish. We made jerk chicken kebabs with whole grain bean rice, pineapple salsa, and cornbread. the different, there was only six people there from our school. There were two boys, four girls, and I was put in charge of making the cornbread. And then the other jobs that we had, like the pineapple salsa, other people worked on that. And then the jerk chicken kebabs, which had onion, zucchini, and red and orange peppers on it. We all did that. We put it together, and then we had to stick it in the oven.
13: Wow, this all sounds amazing. And for the cornbread, did you have a recipe that you developed, or did you get a family recipe, or how did you figure that out?
18: Well, actually, what we did is we got recipes off online, and when we made it the first time, because we know we have to make it before we actually make it there to make sure it tastes right. So we made it at our kitchen at our school, and we found out that it needed something more to it. So our chef helped us with that, Chef Josh, and we added honey to it, which actually made it very sweeter and made it more delicious.
13: That sounds good, adding honey. A lot of people add honey to it after they're cooked, but actually putting it in the batter before you bake it. That sounds great. So each of you worked with a chef at your school, right? And is that chef also the chef that is providing school lunches, or this is a chef that's there to teach you primarily? Let's make sure we acknowledge the chefs. You mentioned, was it Chef Josh?
18: Yes, that was our chef that helped us.
13: And who was your chef?
19: Oh, my chef was, his name was Chef Brian.
13: Chef Brian. And your chef, Hama?
16: Chef Fishner.
13: Fishner. And what a great experience. Are there winners in this competition? These are the winners?
17: Well, so the winner of the cook-off has been decided, and it will be announced at the showcase on the 25th. And then there's also going to be a winner of the showcase. And so the cook-off is more about, like, the technique and the food and the plating and texture and color. And then the showcase will be more about showcasing what the kids actually learned in doing this. So they'll have to talk about school lunch and what it means to have a healthy school lunch and the components of that. And so there'll be a winning team for that. And then there's also going to be winners for affordability, nutrition, scalability, which means can the recipe actually be for a big group of children, or, you know, can it be made for 1,000 kids? And then there will be also affordability, scalability, nutrition, and there's a Kids' Choice Award too.
13: And can people attend this exhibition on March 25th?
17: Absolutely. It'll be at the Farm to Table conference, which is at the David Lawrence Convention Center, and we'll be there from 11 to 2, and the teams are going to bring samples, about like 200 samples per team, to hand out to the audience and to the judges. So anybody is welcome to come and try a sample and talk to the kids about their recipes.
13: Before we finish up, thanks, Jalise. Could I ask you, give you a chance to rehearse for that event? Why school lunch, breakfast, maybe even after school snacks and meals? I'll tell you, especially this week, there's been a lot of criticism nationally regarding everything from Meals on Wheels to school lunches. What would you say to somebody who might be questioning the importance, and why is it important to have lunches that available for kids?
18: I feel it's important because when you're at school, if you don't have any days off, school is 5 days a week, and if you have lunch, that's five meals for that whole week, and also if you include breakfast, that's 10 meals. And there's a total of 21 meals, so that's about half of the meals that you eat, half of the meals that you eat are at school. So that's very important that you get what you need to be eating so that you stay healthy, you don't come home being hungry, and you don't get sick or anything.
13: That's a really logical way of looking at it. You know, they say you spend a third of your life sleeping, right, or a third of your life working, since you typically work 8 out of 24 hours or sleep 8 out of 24 hours. You have half your meals at school. That's a really good way of looking at it, Savannah. What do you think?
19: I think that school lunches are important because some children, they need, like, the nutrients to grow up and be healthy, especially if they're, like, playing sports, because what they eat affects how they perform in any in all types of sports. And you just might not know somebody else's problems at home, and you would just like, because they might not know if they're going to go home and eat or not.
13: Those are great observations. And you just reminded me, too, that when you eat together at school, it's a community activity to eat with other people and to be part of a community as you eat. Let's get some final thoughts from Amma to that question. What do you think? It's hard to be the last one.
16: I think school lunch is so important, not just in kids' lives, but also the community altogether, because kids are like, they're the beginning of a community. And by feeding them well, they learn better. They get better educations. Because who can learn on an empty stomach, a half full stomach? No, we need to like fill up students' stomach with good food so they're full and they're ready to learn, so they can make a better community for a better tomorrow. I think it all starts with the grassroots. It all starts with the students.
13: I see Jalise smiling from Community Kitchen from ear to ear. Congratulations to all of you, sincerely. I hope the competition goes well. My sense is that this is work from your heart, that you're probably not as – I don't think any of you would be disappointed if you didn't – devastated if you didn't win the competition, because I sense this is something you all care so deeply about doing, is we talk. Am I right about that? It seems that way. This is part of you. And you can get more information about Community Kitchen from its website. Jalise, is that the best place to go?
17: Yeah, absolutely. CKPGH.org, or we're also on Facebook and Twitter and Instagram. So you can check out lots of cool pictures of the kids on either.
13: Excellent. Thanks to all of you for being here today, and good luck. And please keep in touch as you do things. I'd love to hear more about your continued education and your careers. Do all of you want to work professionally in owning a restaurant, or no, not necessarily? What are you thinking?
19: I've been thinking about this, even though it's kind of early, but I was just thinking about what do I want to be when I grow up. And I've narrowed it down to like a couple of things, but there's just like a whole list that can go on forever.
13: That's a Josiah, yeah.
19: But I really want to become a doctor, but I'm not sure if I want to become a veterinarian. Do I want to become a nurse? Do I want to become a pediatric nurse, a doctor that works with children, or just something in the health science field, like a herpetologist studies reptiles? Do I want to become a marine biologist? It's just so many options.
13: And you're in eighth grade now, so you've got time to figure it out, right? What about you, Savannah?
18: I don't necessarily want to own my own restaurant, but on the side, I like to do cooking for different things. But the main thing I want to focus on is being a lawyer and a judge, because I feel I have what it needs to be a lawyer, and I just like being a lawyer and stuff. It's very fun to me.
13: How come a judge?
18: I want to be a lawyer and a judge because at my school, when I was younger, from second to sixth grade, we have this program, sort of like micro society, where it's like out here in the river where you can start your own ventures and agencies. You can purchase things. We have shopping days. And in that position, most of the time, I was a judge and actually earned the name Judge Lewis, which was very helpful to me because that just made me want to do it even more, because I like the respect I get. I like helping other people. I like giving justice to people. And it's just very exciting and fun for me.
13: That's great. That's Savannah Lewis. And we'll finish up with Amma. Jermaine, your career, do you have any ideas what you might like to do?
16: Listen, I'm a junior in high school. I think a big part of high school is not knowing what you want to do 5 minutes from now.
13: I think you're right.
16: So I don't even know what college I want to go to yet. It's all part of a plan. It'll happen eventually. And all I know is I want to do something which benefits people. So I'd love to do something in politics. You know, I'm just discovering my options.
13: That's a great answer, and I'm not sure if you ever stop exploring options even through adulthood too. Thanks to all of you. I'm really proud of you and so happy you could join us today. I know Saturday's every day is going to be busy. Ama, Josiah, and Savannah, and Jalise, thank you.
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21: Hi, this is Moss reporting for Youth Express. I have with me Jaden.
22: I'm Jaden Greening, and I'm an 18-year-old senior at Pittsburgh Kappa 6 through 12, and I make movies.
21: Today we're going to be talking about your first film experience and just film in general. So let's start with, how long have you been doing film?
22: I think I've been doing film since 2023 or two or three, yeah.
21: So what would you say you do the most of, like your role and your style?
22: Well, I think just by default, I write the most because you write a lot that doesn't get made. So I spend a lot of time writing. And then next, probably really producing other people's and my own work.
21: Is that your favorite role on set?
22: No, I do like directing the most. It's just the way the cookie crumbles.
21: What genre would you say that you make the most?
22: Definitely drama. Trying to extend into some psychological thriller stuff right now, but currently drama, yeah.
21: So would you say there was an inciting incident that got you into film, or would you just say it was gradual?
22: It was pretty inciting. I had a friend who had consistently done the 48-hour film festival with her ex-boyfriend until they broke up, and she knew I had a camera, and I did photography, and she was just like, hey, like, I know you have a camera, do you want to do this project with me? And I was like, I guess. I had no idea what I was getting into, honestly. We shot the movie on my Canon Rebel T7 with stock lenses, so it was pretty bad, but...
21: Would you consider that to be your first film?
22: Yeah, I would say that was the first real thing that I did, outside of, like, stupid little projects for class, yeah.
21: Yeah, can you tell me some more about it?
22: Okay, so the title was Do You Ever Just Think? And it was a teen dark comedy was the theme that we were given. It was a dark comedy. I put that in air quotes because, it was dark for my, like, 14-year-old mind, so it really wasn't quite so dark. And it was more just like offensive a little bit. but it was about this group of, I think it was five teenagers or maybe four, who get lost in the woods while tripping. And that was the movie. And one of the friends goes missing and they think a bear ate him, but it turns out that the bear sounds that they were hearing was just that friend throwing up in a different area of the woods.
21: Huh. What did you do for that film? You said you brought the camera.
22: I did, like, me and my friend did basically everything. We wrote it together. We directed it together. She was in it, and I was operating the camera, obviously. I edited it, unfortunately. And, yeah, that's about it. But so I was very involved for that one.
21: How did that project go for you?
22: Well, the camera died in the middle of shooting in the woods, and we had to film the rest on my phone, which was obviously not ideal. The audio was much better after we switched to my phone, though, I will say. And then, afterwards, the reason that I guess I stuck with it was, every movie gets screened for better or for worse for the 48. So I got to see my movie on the screen, and I saw all these people watching it, and I realized that that was something that I wanted to do again.
21: What do you think came naturally to you on set?
22: Okay, yeah, for sure. Something that was really natural for me due to my background in theater was working with the actors, which is why I love directing so much. It's so, not exhilarating, I guess. No, exhilarating. To pull a good performance out of an actor who either doesn't think they can do it or wasn't doing it before. And, seeing them finally, like, get into the character and give, like, a great performance is just really incredible. Hard part would definitely be planning is difficult. And staying organized on set as well. When you don't have a big team of people behind you, as a director, it's super easy to get kind of lost in the sauce and either lose track of time or lose track of what you need to be doing at a given moment. So that's definitely the hardest thing for me. I mean, it's what happens when you're kind of doing it by yourself as a director without a team behind you.
21: What other jobs have you done on set?
22: Okay, so I have acted in a couple short films, one that I produced and that was written by my girlfriend, and another one who a kind of acquaintance of mine now friend, but acquaintance at the time, reached out to me and knew that I did movies and had been on my sets before and asked me to act in his mob movie. And it was, you know, it turned out interestingly. Of course, it was a bunch of teenagers acting like mobsters, so there's that to consider. But all in all, it was a good experience. So acting is definitely like the most different thing than I usually do that I have done.
21: So do you think that being a youth filmmaker and casting mostly teenagers makes it any harder to find people that are right for the roles that you write?
22: Yes and no. A lot of teenagers are more willing to work for free, which is obviously a perk because people just want to, you know, they want to do things. And luckily, I'm pretty connected through my school, which is performing arts, and through theater programs I do, I meet a lot of people who are interested in acting. It is harder to find people for crew positions than you would expect. Not a lot of young people are as into film as you would expect either. So that's definitely more difficult. But actor-wise, sometimes it's hard to find people who, if you have a really specific type of role that's kind of different from the people that you know, it can be hard, yeah.
21: What do you think is the most important piece of advice that you would give to an aspiring filmmaker?
22: Surround yourself with people who want to do the same thing. The help that you receive on set can really make or break a production. With my bigger projects, my feature film projects, I would not have been able to finish them without the people that I surrounded myself with, besides the actors. Unit production manager, people watching the scripts, script supervisors, that's what I'm trying to think of. So yeah, surround yourself with as many people on the crew side that really are dedicated to it as you can.
21: Yeah, and I just wanted to open it up to you, maybe to talk about just stuff I didn't ask about, or to promote a project that you're on.
22: Yeah, so I guess just a little bit more about some of the stuff I've done. I recently premiered my first feature film, How to Be Brave is the title. It's a teen drama about five friends who coincidentally meet in their high school parking lot and become really close after that. And when one of them dies, they all have to learn how to cope with that. And it kind of fractures the group until they eventually find each other again. I like to think it's pretty beautiful. It made some people cry at the premiere. I learned a lot from that project, though, just generally about film and what I want to do in the future. And then upcoming for me, I'm working on a feature film script. Working title is The Prophet, A Modern Tragedy. And it is a surrealist adaptation of Oedipus Rex, the Greek tragedy. Heavy on the adaptation. It's very loose, but it has a lot. It carries over a lot of themes. The main character is like really into Greek myths and storybooks, so that's why we wanted to lean into that. But yeah, that's my next project, and I'm writing it with my good friend Rocco Comoromeo.
21: Where can people find more about those?
22: You can find more on the Greening Productions Instagram page. That's the name of the sort of pseudo production company I run. Yeah, there's a lot of information about How to Be Brave there. We're working on a release now. Not a lot of information about this upcoming project, so you're probably the first to hear.
21: Awesome. And then I just wanted to ask one more question. Are there any organizations, institutions, groups that have really helped you as a filmmaker?
22: Honestly, no. I've kind of been slumming it out here by myself. Not by myself, with people, but not with any really organizations or anything like that. I would say I have been aided by my school in certain ways. You know, I mean, you make a lot of connections, and there are a lot of faculty members who are willing to help you. But yeah, I would say I've gained a lot from my school, but other than that, not much.
21: Would you say that flying mostly solo has had an effect on your journey as a filmmaker?
22: For sure. It's not a good thing. It is good to like kind of learn how to get your footing by yourself, because you kind of learn more of your own opinions about things and how you like to work. But at a point, it's probably important to kind of open up and branch out. I'm not really very well connected with any groups or anything, which is why I don't use the resources. But yeah, no, I definitely don't think it's a good idea to stay by yourself for as long as I have.
21: Thank you so much for coming on.
22: Yes, thank you for having me.
21: This has been an interview with Jaden for Youth Express. This is Moss, signing off.
0: Every year, a class of freshmen enter the high school, and 4 years later, they leave changed people. These students who graduate remain friends with those in high school, so it is important to remember them and stay close with them. I made it my duty to interview and check up on them. I'm Zachary Whitman, and this is Where Are They Now? I'm here with Montour 2016-2017 school year graduate Christian Ferraro. Hey, Christian.
1: How are you, Zach?
0: Pretty good. How about you?
1: I'm pretty all right. I'm well, all things considered.
0: That's good. You were part, one of the main driving forces of the Spartan Express Radio.
1: Yeah, because I have passion. But go on.
0: So, this year, they turned this club into a class. Do you think you would have taken Spartan Express?
1: I mean, heck yeah. I love radio. I love creating, and I really like the pieces that I did when I was part of Spartan Express last year. To put more energy towards that in a controlled environment where I actually had time set aside to work on my pieces, my art, I feel like that's going to be very beneficial to the people who are now taking Spartan Express.
0: What was your favorite part of the club last year?
1: I don't know. I really liked hanging out with Tad and John. They really boosted my confidence. They really helped me, I think, become a better editor, better interviewer, better human being.
0: What was your favorite piece you've done yourself last year?
1: My favorite one, though, I think was probably the first King of Clubs. I remember I did one on the American Sign Language Club. That was a really good piece. I did one on Academic Games. That was a good piece. And I think I did one more, but I'm drawing a blank on what it was. But yeah, the King of Clubs, they're pretty good, pretty well put together, I think.
0: The club still runs, too. How do you feel it's going to fare next year, having seen the club when you were here?
1: I think just like America, Spartan Express Radio may be doomed unless we nurture the youth better. I think you need to nurture them, feed them knowledge, let them be creative, let them get weird, let them fail. If you just let them create, you're going to have a good-looking future on your hands.
0: What teacher do you miss the most at Montour?
1: Oh, geez. Well, Zach, let me tell you, there's a lot of teachers that I missed. Because a lot of them teachers there at Montour, they really impacted me. But one I got to say I miss more than most of them is Miss Buddha, I think. She really shaped me more than I think she'll ever know. I really appreciate her. And I will never be able to express how much I appreciate and respected her until now. Also, Mr. Phillips. I like him a lot and I miss him.
0: What was the favorite class you've ever taken at Montour?
1: Probably Drama 2 with Bridget Buddha.
0: How do you feel college is treating you so far?
1: It's a scam. College is the easiest thing I've ever done in my entire life.
0: So you were known throughout Montour as one of, like, the key figures we've had.
1: Oh, yeah?
0: And
1: so too.
0: You were known to be a very, very... You were known to be a very, very social person. You know, everyone knew you.
1: Mm-hmm.
0: Everyone loved you. Everyone thought you were funny. How do you feel that social life has changed in college?
1: I'm going to talk about Point Park specifically. When everybody's trying to be the center of attention, you don't want to be anymore, because you see, like, how I view people who are very, you can't see the air quotes, but outgoing, you it feels almost inauthentic the way some people act because they want attention. It makes you take a step back and be like, you know what, I'm just gonna sit in the shadows for a little bit, work on who I am, do the things that I want to do. And it was nice, you know, going to Montour, and every day, like, people would say hi to me or whatever, and it was cool. I was class clown. That's not sad. So it's nice to go to a place where nobody knows you. That's kind of awesome. You get to reinvent yourself almost. I like to scare people now. That's my thing.
0: Speaking of scary things, what are you going to college? What are you majoring in?
1: Psychology.
0: Ah, so that all kind of...
1: Yeah, the mind is terrifying.
0: How are you enjoying your major so far?
1: It's really good. My teacher and I dress the same.
0: If you could add anything to the high school, what would it be?
1: Pizzeria. You know, maybe you can make pizza pies. If I could add any one thing to the high school, what if instead of sending all those kids to Parkway on that little bus, what if instead of sending, like, all the cosmetologists, you know, what if we had, like, a little barber shop, a little hair salon?
0: Bring Parkway to us.
1: Yeah, bring Parkway here. More Parkway culture at Montour.
0: If we had all of the teachers of every different teaching wing fight each other, which wing do you think would win?
1: Probably social studies, history.
0: Do you have any words of advice for freshmen and seniors?
1: I think I have the same advice for both of you. Be yourself, even if that person's stupid or does embarrassing stupid things, then yourself will learn from your past self's stupid things, and it'll make a new yourself. So be unabashedly you. Inject a little bit of yourself into everything that you do, and let's go Steelers.
0: I'm Zachary Whitman, and I'd like to thank you for joining us here at Spartan Express.
2: Let's now welcome some students who are here with us who can tell us all about the upcoming play. TJ, I'm going to start with you. We'll just have you move that mic over in front of you. Good morning. I'll let you introduce yourself.
7: I'm TJ Pfeiffer. I'm the director of this production.
2: And the production is...
7: Annie.
2: And tell me a bit about the show and how it's come together and why there's a summer musical.
7: Kind of 3 years in the making. This is our third summer show for Make-A-Wish. And It started out 3 years ago with Mrs. Solba and I, who's a teacher at the high school. And we decided that there was such a strong interest in the musicals from the March actual musical that we kind of wanted to get together over the summer and just do something creative. And that was only high schoolers back then. And we did Batman the musical. We wrote it because back then that was where that Spider-Man musical was kind of the joke of the headlines. So that we wrote that, and that was very fun. And then the following year, 2014, we did Seussical the musical. And back from

0: taught at Columbia for a long, long time. A lot of people don't know the school because it's smaller.
1: Yeah.
0: But it's a great school. Are you living in Evanston or Chicago?
1: I'm living in Chicago, downtown in the South Loop.
0: So. How's that been so far?
1: It was scary at first, but I'm definitely getting used to it now.
0: Great.
1: So very cool.
0: You just finished your freshman year?
1: Yes, yeah. I'll be a sophomore next year.
0: Congratulations.
1: Thank you.
0: Let's meet everybody else who is here. I'll start by adjusting your microphone since that didn't seem to happen. What's your name?
2: I'm Marty Butler.
0: Hi, Marty. You're the second Marty I know. Do you know any other Martys?
2: I do not.
0: See, I know one other Marty who's a good friend, and not to make your name less unique or anything. Tell me about yourself.
2: I'm 14 years old. I'm going into ninth grade at Mars High School, and I'm so excited for the show to happen.
0: Have you been in other musicals?
2: Yes.
0: Which were you in the past summer musicals or?
2: No, this is the first one I've been in.
0: Well, that's exciting. What have you thought about what you would like to do? We know what TJ's up to. Have you thought about what you might like to do after high school yet? I know it's early.
2: I definitely want to do musical theater.
0: You know, exactly. How long have you done that?
2: Well, I started in fourth grade, and then ever since then, I've just loved it.
0: That's great. Did you start at a school production or?
2: No, at Act One Theater School.
0: Oh, they do a great job. Mars Area High School has so many talented folks. I have actually spent a lot of time in Mars, enough so that I know where Susie Q's is. Susie Q's still there?
1: Yep.
0: Good, good. And I think good old Uncle Bob's is gone.
1: It did. It just closed, yeah.
0: Oh,
1: yeah.
0: What other landmarks do I know? I know this where the flying saucer is, still there. Let's pivot on the microphone over. Thank you for doing that. And meet you. What's your name?
3: I'm Hannah Reggio.
0: Hi. And tell me about yourself.
3: I'm 14, and I'm going into Lincoln Park Performing Arts School.
0: Congratulations.
3: Thank you.
0: Once a Mars Area High student, always a Mars Area School District student, though, right?
3: Yeah.
0: Because you'll still live in Mars Area. So this will be a first for you to join Lincoln's?
3: Yeah.
0: You've been there, I'm sure, right?
3: I went just to tour the school, but so not really.
0: You tell your principal, whose name is... don't know if it's Dr. or Ms. Abadia. Have you met her yet?
3: I don't think so. I think just at the tour.
0: Tell her I said hello. She's
3: okay.
0: A good friend and a great principal, and I think you'll really like being there. Are you also Broadway bound, do you think?
3: I want to be.
0: Yeah. Well, great. This is a great way to get that experience. Now, we have... some kids, younger kids, everybody here, and let's meet each of you. We'll just sort of go from right to left, and let's start with you. What's your name?
4: Hi, I'm Megan McKenzie.
0: Hi, Megan. And how old are you?
4: I'm 11.
0: And where do you go to school?
4: Mars.
0: And first of all, do you have any shout-outs you'd like to give to anybody who might be listening? Friends, family members, agents?
4: My friend Sydney and Sarah. Sarah, she's in the play too. Sydney, they're probably not listening though.
0: Of course they are. They're probably at the pool or something. What do you think they're doing?
4: Probably at the pool.
0: You can listen in the pool if you're careful. So tell me what part you play in the play.
4: I'm Kate. I'm the second youngest orphan.
0: Excellent. And have you been in many plays before?
4: Not really. Well, this is my first, like, big play, kind of.
0: That's exciting. Are you nervous?
4: Not really.
0: Yeah, it seems like you're surrounded by a lot of people with a great deal of experience, so you should not have any trouble whatsoever. Tell me, what grade are you going into?
4: I'm going into sixth grade.
0: Okay, that's a great year. Let's meet who's sitting next to you, and what's your name?
5: Hi, I'm Emily Beaver.
0: Hi, Emily. And how old are you?
5: I'm 12 years old, and I'm going into seventh grade.
0: So you're changing schools this year? Is it a new school?
5: Yeah, I'm going to Lincoln Park.
0: You're also going there. Look at you. And have you spent much time there?
5: No, not really.
0: Well, congratulations. What part do you play?

0: Are you also an orphan girl?
1: I'm July, the one of the oldest. I'm kind of like the motherly.
0: The motherly. One. So do you have a costume and or wardrobe that makes you look older?
1: I don't know.
0: Maybe. TJ, what do you think? Are we going to make her look older?
2: Sure, yeah, probably.
0: There's a long way to go from 12 to older. But what do you like about acting?
1: It's just fun because you can be whoever you want, and yeah.
0: Yeah, it gives you a chance to be creative. Do you want to say hello to anybody in the pool or listening?
1: I want to say hi to my dad and my mom.
0: Great. Let's meet the person next to you. What's your name?
3: Madeline.
0: Hi, Madeline. And what role do you have?
3: I'm Duffy.
0: And who's Duffy?
3: She is the oldest, and she's confident. And Pepper and her are always getting fights.
0: Who's Pepper?
4: I am.
0: Oh, you're Pepper. I missed that. I'm sorry. You always fight with Duffy?
4: I fight with everybody.
0: And how old are you?
3: I'm 12 going into 7th grade.
0: And where will you be going next year?
3: Mars.
0: Mars. Do you switch schools or is it the same?
3: No, it's just the same.
0: Mars goes up to, does it go up to 8 now? 8th grade?
3: Yes.
0: Let's say yes. I'm trying to, is your school right on Mars 7th City Road? I'm thinking?
3: Yeah.
0: Okay. Would you like to say hello to anybody?
3: Yeah, I want to say hi to my dad and my sister and my brother.
0: Excellent. I'm glad you did. And finally, we're going to meet you. What's your name?
5: My name is Paige.
0: And what's your role in this production?
5: I'm Molly, the youngest orphan.
0: And would you like to say anything to anybody, any shout-outs or hellos?
5: Thanks for my friends and family listening.
0: Well, how nice. Oh, I'm glad. So we're going to get you guys all set. Now, let's talk about when the play is running before we have you do your preview, too. And why don't we do that? Shall we do that together? We'll talk, just get you a little bit closer to that microphone. And I'll let you introduce yourself, and we can talk about the play.
4: I'm Darcy Silva. I am a teacher at Mars High School and the producer of this
0: production. How long have you been at Mars?
4: I just finished my 9th year at Mars.
0: It's a great school district.
4: Absolutely.
0: A lot of people may not know about the Mars Area School District. Now this musical, if my notes are right, is the proceeds are going to benefit the Make-A-Wish Foundation of Greater Pittsburgh and West Virginia, which is really a wonderful thing. Have the summer musicals always been done to benefit charity, or is this a new endeavor?
4: I think this is our new endeavor since 3 years ago when we did Batman. That was our first charity musical, and it was TJ's idea. I just kind of got on board. So this is our third year benefiting, but they've all benefited the Make-A-Wish Foundation.
0: Well, that's great. And the musical is going to run July 10th and 11th, which is not the weekend coming up, but right after that, Friday night and Saturday night. And it's at Mars Area High School?
4: Right, at the auditorium.
0: It's great that the school district is supporting that, too, because a lot of schools go to sleep in the summer.
4: Mm-hmm.
0: So the school will open up Friday and Saturday night, just those two nights for the musical. We're going to have you all get ready to perform, and you're going to do a song. I'm glad you picked. Tomorrow would have been nice, but you've picked a different song that some may know and some may not. But we're going to get you ready to perform it, but not before I say thank you for being here. And I'll let you get up and get ready. Don't forget to take your headphones off, because as you stand up, you might forget they were on, and Will direct you right to where you're going to be, and we'll get a chance to take a listen to members of the cast of the upcoming production of Annie, benefiting Make-A-Wish Foundation of Greater Pittsburgh and West Virginia, and performed by Mars Area High School students and alumni. And we're just about ready to go. We're like creating a soundstage here just for you all. And we also need to be sure you're able to hear your orchestra here. And it looks to me like we're all ready to go. So in just a second, we're going to pause for a second after I announce you. Here are members of the cast of Annie with It's a Hard Knock Life.

0: That was beautifully done. Congratulations to all of you. It's terrific to hear you with a preview. And don't forget, just we're 13 days away from opening night on July 10th and July 11th.
1: 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I am in ninth grade at Montour High School, and you're listening to Youth Express. 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
2: Hi, my name is Keyshawn.
3: My name is Marquise.
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6: My name is Micah.
7: Hi, my name is Demaya. I'm in ninth grade. I go to Pittsburgh Westinghouse.
2: I go to Pittsburgh Westinghouse.
3: Pittsburgh Westinghouse.
8: These are my reflections on interviewing Esther Bush.
6: Esther seemed like a very nice and like gentle lady. She seemed like she appreciated her time and appreciated everything everybody's ever done for her. Yeah, I like that about her.
2: Most surprising thing she talked about is how the school was when she was in high school.
8: It was really interesting talking to her, not only because, you know, she's famous and nationally recognized, but also because we have a lot of similar issues. How she felt growing up that people wouldn't let her pursue what she wanted to do in her life because she's a woman and she's African American.
3: The most memorable moment that she talked about this morning was that the ladies couldn't really do anything that the males could. She couldn't drive trucks or climb trees. The world was unfair kind of back in the day, and everybody should have equal rights because we're all humans.
7: She was a tomboy, and that has a big impact on me because I'm kind of a tomboy.
6: Talking to Esther was really inspiring because she did go to our school. She had all the loving and caring support there, so we could get that too. And we know what she went through because we go through the same thing.
8: Something that I took away from that conversation to just be open, try new things.
7: She just taught us a lot about how you should always chase your dreams, even if they don't work. You should still try your hardest and try to get a whole bunch of things done.
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11: This is Midian Hutnick of Peters Township High School.
12: And this is Serena Zetz of Pittsburgh Kappa. Thanks so much for joining us, Mr. Fetterman.
13: Mr. Fetterman's my dad. You can call me Mayor John or something like that. I'm not that formal of a guy. I'm in shorts after all. You know, you can't call anyone in shorts Mr.
12: For those of our listeners who don't know, Fetterman's been the mayor of Braddock since 2005, and he's currently making a bid for the Pennsylvania Senate seat.
11: So, Mayor John, you only moved to Braddock in 2001, and you ran for mayor in 2005. What made you decide to run for mayor of a town that you've only lived in for such a short period of time?
13: The main reason was, and I don't want to get too heavy duty on in this type of show, but it was two really harsh acts of violence that happened to two young people, roughly some of your ages, and they were students of mine, and I decided that I really wanted to get out, and I wanted to change that, and I couldn't do that in the current role as a program director, helping young kids get their GEDs. So I decided to run for mayor. And it is unusual for somebody to run for mayor being such a short-term resident. But what really happened was that these young people that I helped and worked with registered to vote for the first time, and they actually went and knocked on doors and got me elected. But it was the thinnest of possible margins. I won that first election by the one vote. So.
10: Okay, so coming out of Harvard with your master's degree, what attracted you to Braddock and to go there and teach GED programs?
13: Well, the allure for Braddock for me was there's a couple reasons. One, I really wanted to go to a community where I felt like I could make the most contribution, and Braddock certainly fit that bill. Another reason why I took it was because I really wanted to do something I think authentic and meaningful. When I left Harvard, it was at the kind of the height of the dot-com boom, and a lot of you guys. We're very young at the time and weren't realize it was like a very synthetic time where, you know, if you put a you know, anything, literally. I mean, looking back, it's even more absurd than it seemed at the time. But pets.com, okay, here's $10 million. Or grocerystore.com, here's $10 million. It just was this money grab, and it just felt really synthetic. And I really wanted to do something meaningful. And I saw some of my classmates kind of just looking for the quick buck, or just trying to get into something that really didn't have any societal value or greater good. And I just wanted to kind of just go and disappear and teach DD classes in Braddock.
10: Do you think that's maybe the reason you didn't go for the synthetic route, was because of your upbringing? You sort of weren't from that, you know, upper class.
13: Yeah, well, I grew up in a very comfortable household, and I took for granted a lot of the things that I shouldn't have in retrospect. I always had a roof over my head. We always had food in the refrigerator. I grew up knowing what love was. Both of my parents were in the house. I was read to as a child. I knew I was going to go to college and graduate school, and a lot of things that families in a lot of communities, say in the Pittsburgh region, can't count on, let alone it's aspirational, not just expected. I didn't appreciate the way I should have in retrospect.
9: So some people might say what you're doing in Braddock, because of all your major contributions, has been considered gentrification. Would you use this term to describe what you're doing, or was that the goal?
13: Oh, no. I mean, gentrification is such a loaded term. And in 10 years, we've never displaced anybody. You can buy a house in our community for under $10,000, and you know, anybody can afford, you know, a house that's under $10,000, mm-hmm. that's in a position to buy a home. And a lot of people take us up on that and do buy that home. So there's really I can't think of a single reason why anyone would consider it gentrification. It's really just pushing back and building back from the brink of near extinction. And you know, there's the communities out in the Mon Valley, like of which Braddock's a part of, the biggest challenge there is abandonment. Mm-hmm. You know, when 9 out of 10 people leave the room, you know, or leave the town, like if there's about 10 people in this room now, if 9 out of us left and you left one there, it's like, you know, there's plenty of space. It's like this, no one's being pushed out. Mm-hmm. But that's exactly what happened in our town. We lost 90% of our population. So gentrification, existing people are pushed out and displaced because they can no longer afford to live there, whereas we actually have repurposed a lot of abandoned buildings and homes that would otherwise have fallen into disrepair or abandonment are now being bought by young families and kept on the tax rolls.
9: Would you say that you're trying to attract more people to Braddock then, or just make it continue?
13: Sure. I mean, you have to. Yeah, you have to attract more people. You have to bring out side ideas and residents and investment. Every community wants that. I knew immediately upon taking office that the formula or the solution for a better Braddock lays within our borders, but also lays outside our borders, and our ability to bring that within into our borders. And that's what's helped us grow, and that's what's going to continue to help us grow.
9: Thank you.
12: You've done a lot of work for social justice issues in southwestern Pennsylvania, and as Mara mentioned, housing and also education with your GED program. Mm-hmm. So what would you consider the platform that you care most about?
13: I care most about, if I had to distill it down, is that it'll never be a completely level playing field, but we as a society need to make it as level as possible, and it's nowhere near level now. And that's why I'm for universal pre-K. We have an amazing example of pre-K in our community for kids. I would hold that up as a national model and have actually made an issue-oriented commercial about it for the campaign. I'm also deeply concerned about handgun violence, and we've taken a lot of steps to all but eliminate that in our community. I care deeply about immigration and how we treat people that are here in this country or immigrating into our country. I care deeply about climate change. I mean, I care deeply about living wages. I don't know why we in this country pretend that if I pay you $7.45 an hour, you can keep a roof over your head, food in your refrigerator, and a car in your garage, and pay for your child's education. It's like, we all know that's not true. And we as a society pay for it one way or the other. Why not do it in a way where we build the dignity into it up front? And if you work 40 hours a week, you know, you should be able to take care of yourself and your family.
9: Sorry. Going off costs, though, I've heard that you only live off $150 a month for your position. So if you think that we should be making more competitive wages, how, if you're settling for so low, how do you expect that to work?
13: Well, I don't set my own pay. If I did, I'd pay myself $200,000 a month. But joking. No, but the salary of my office and a lot of other smaller towns is low because that's really all they can afford. Mm-hmm. But I don't actually live off $150 a month. I actually donate that money to, you know, at least, you know, every month somebody else, you know, gets it who needs it, you know, whether it's a car repair bill or the furnace needs fixed or what have you. So I just come from a family where I'm able to dedicate myself full time to the pursuit of helping the people of Braddock, and that's part of the good fortune that I've been born into that really had no role, that I played no role in that, and that's why I want to use my professional career and focus in order to help others, you know, get to a place where, you know, they too can, you know, be able to take care of themselves and their families and finish high school or to get their GED or to get a job where they, you know, they can have a career and take care of themselves and build their own community back up.
11: So you're very, when you took office in Braddock, the economy was not doing very well. So how did you go about trying to better the economy?
13: Well, I mean, when you think of, you know, a small town, Mary, you know, the economy is mostly relegated to, you know, the kind of businesses that you have in town and the direction and the perception of where people see your community as. And we have attracted, you know, a lot of small businesses. We've brought in things like a brewery. We've brought in an urgent care center. We've attracted the first private developer to build market rate housing into the community for the first time probably in 30 or 40 years. A software company from the Strip District relocated, fixed up an old church in town. So in terms of the economics of town, things are much better, but we've also had setbacks where UPMC closed our hospital and we had to partner up with Highmark and Allegheny Health to bring in an urgent care center. So our biggest challenge when I took office was creating a safe environment where people would want to invest, where people would want to move into. And I kind of see the high watermark realization of that is, speaking of businesses, is this past Saturday, the Brew Gentleman, which is the new brewery that opened in town 18 months ago, had 1,500 people come out for their food truck roundup on a Saturday night. I mean, that's an extraordinary number of people coming out to a community our size on a Saturday night. And quite frankly, if you would have asked me 5 years ago if that was possible, I probably would have never imagined that. So
10: I'm going to talk ask you a question about your Senate campaign.
13: Mm-hmm.
10: So if you are elected to the Senate, you're going to be going from being a mayor of a town of about 2,000 people to representing the state of Pennsylvania, which has, you know, millions of residents.
13: Sure.
10: So what do you think the biggest, you know, difficulty or obstacle is going to be, you know, making that transition?
13: Well, I don't really see it as a transition. I just see it as a bigger stage. If you have a routine as a musician and you play a coffee shop and you get to play Madison Square Garden, you're still playing the same, you know, you're still doing the same thing. You're just doing it on a bigger stage. And that's really what, you know, being a small town mayor, you confront the same issues that we are confronting across the state. Handgun violence is a problem in communities, you know, in Braddock as it is in Philadelphia, as is, you know, the biggest city in the world in New York. Inequality, you know, the climate change, immigration, all these issues are essentially the same. So a lot can be said that in a small town, you know, Braddock's bigger than 2,000 people, but it's still a small town. But I don't have a giant staff. I don't have bureaucracies to help me along, where it's like you're much more accountable and you're much more hands-on. And if anything, the mayor of a large city, he or she can let the machine run itself. Whereas, you know, if you're not out there doing it yourself, in many cases, it's not going to get done.
9: So I'm curious about how much you are affiliated, as Braddock is very close to Pittsburgh, with the Pittsburgh City Council, considering if you were elected senator of Pennsylvania, then Pittsburgh is the second largest city in Pennsylvania, and clearly mm-hmm. that accounts for a lot of the population of Pennsylvania.
13: Sure. What do I think of Pittsburgh Council?
9: Or, I mean, have you ever worked with them before? Like, do you
13: I'm friends with many of them, but we don't like collaborate per mm-hmm. se. There's not any like formal collaboration, but I see them out all the time. We're friends. You know, we would get a beer, but we're not collaborating on a professional level. We're separate municipalities and jurisdictions.
9: Do you think being so close to Pittsburgh could help you in the election?
13: It has. Being close, you know, southwestern Pennsylvania, I'm the only candidate in the race from western Pennsylvania, and that's certainly a competitive advantage. Mm-hmm. I think the biggest reason that it is because people can understand that I understand what it's like in these legacy cities. You know, like, you know, as a young person, let me ask you, you know, when you graduate college, are you going to move to McKeesport and look for a job?
9: I guess speaking for the general consensus, probably no.
13: Yeah. So my question is like, well, what can we do to help towns like McKeesport attract young people, dynamic young people like the one sitting around me? And what's the solution for cities like McKeesport that are all across the country, communities like my own, Beaver Falls, Erie, Scranton, Wilkes-Barre, Sharon, you have all these communities across the state where you have real serious, you know, legacy issues like the ones that are facing my community. And as a voter, you have to ask yourself, of the candidates in this race, who best understands what life is like day in and day out in these issues, you know, and I would submit that it would be me.
12: I know that one program in the state that's trying to keep legacies in youth in the state is the Pittsburgh Public School Promise Scholarship mm-hmm. Program. And I read that you're developing your own version in yep. Braddock. Can mm-hmm. you tell me more about that?
13: Well, Salim and the Pittsburgh Promise, I think, is one of the great civic achievements that I can recall living in the area. I think it's an amazing thing that Salim and his investors have done. And I would love to see the business community and the philanthropic community all rally together and push it over the top where it can operate exactly the same way that the Kalamazoo promise that it's modeled on does. Salim is, again, one of the most decent and generous people that I know, and the promise is amazing. And I've always wanted that for Braddock, quite frankly. It's this incredible option that helps people pay for school. And we got a very generous donor that used to work for the Heinz company, and they had this large policy, and they donated that to my 501c3, and that was the basis of starting the Braddock Promise. And the Grable Foundation, we just found out 2 weeks ago, stepped up, and they're going to help endow that, and we're actually going to be sending kids paying for their college for the class of 2015. So, getting that off the ground has been a challenge, and it has only made me appreciate the Pittsburgh Promise for what it is and all the hard work that Salim and his staff has put into it.
11: So what's your ultimate goal for this youth that you've been working so closely with?
13: My ultimate goal for the youth is for them to have the ability to do whatever they want, to realize whatever they want to do with their own lives. And if that is to go to college and move away to a big city, then, you know, I wish them well. If they want to stay and take my job as mayor, I wish them well. I mean, it's like I want them to have options to let them define how they want to live their lives and how they define their own pursuit of happiness. Because far too many of them don't have enough choices and options.
10: So during this campaign, people were bound to ask, you know, how are you qualified to be elected to the Senate, given, you know, you have the mayor experience, but it is on a much smaller level. How would you answer that question?
13: I have two graduate degrees. I've been a public official of one of the most challenged communities in the entire state, and have done a really I think, comprehensive job of taking on these issues. And if you look at the other candidates in the race, you know, it's really a personal decision based on the voters, how they see, you know, who they're and what they're looking for in a candidate. At the end of the day, it's not my job to say I'm the best candidate. My job as a candidate is to come out and show you what we've done and share what my story is and let you as the voter decide who is the best candidate to be elected.
12: If or when you win the Senate seat, how are you going to remain tied to Braddock and the people? Will you pull a Rick Santorum and use the Pittsburgh region as a plug, or will you remain a vital part of it?
13: No, I'm not going to pull a Rick Santorum, and I promise here to never wear a sweater vest. I am going to live in Braddock probably for the rest of my life. I live across the street from the steel mill with my family. I'm not phoning any of this in from Aspen, Colorado. I don't fly in for interviews or anything like that. I live in Braddock. My family lives in Braddock. Will always live in Braddock probably. And if I do win the election, I'm going to be able to do even more for my community than I'm able to now as a United States Senator. So I would say that's probably one of the biggest motivations is the ability to use that office to help my current constituents in Braddock, but also communities all over the region and across the state, quite frankly. So, you know, I have no desire to live in Washington, D.C., and certainly couldn't afford a house in Washington, D.C., but let alone want to live down there. So nothing really would change in that regard.
9: So you've been notably recognized for having such a personal relationship with your citizens in Braddock, and probably I would assume is one of the reasons why you feel so passionate about all you do for them. If you were elected senator, there's no way you could know every person in the state of Pennsylvania. Do you think – how do you plan on dealing with that?
13: Well, yeah, of course. I mean, it's impossible to know 12 million people by name and everything. So and that's when my appearance kind of helps. I don't look like a typical candidate, and I get noticed. We had an interview not as thorough as the one I'm getting from you guys, actually, but had an interview at a place last night in Harrisburg, and I walk in the door, and the musician playing to the to the bar was like, "Oh, hey, Mayor," and walked in. So I kind of felt like I was in my town for a second there, and you know, people recognized me in the establishment. So so if I ultimately do win the election, I think that a lot of people will be able to recognize me and will feel comfortable coming up and saying hello. As they currently now do. So, of course, I'm not going to be able to know everybody, but I would like to think that I would remain – I mean, I give my phone number out to anybody. So I'm accessible and I'm easy to reach, and that's certainly not going to change. But, of course, it would be it'll be a big step to have 12 million constituents instead of, you know, under 3,000. Exactly. So
11: do you think being such an unconventional candidate will be used to a disadvantage?
13: I don't think so. I mean, because in this race you have several very conventional candidates. It's like, you know, do you want – like when you go to the ice cream store, do you want vanilla because that's a fine flavor? Or do you want, you know, I don't know, greatest flavor ever, you know? I'm a little biased here, but seriously, it really comes down to the ability to say this is our story, this is what I believe, and that's not going to change. And if that resonates with you, then I'd be honored for your support. But I also understand that I have very capable opponents, and they will draw their own constituencies. And our race is my race. Is my race, and they're going to run their race, and it's really about these things that I believe and I believe that will ultimately be the ones that will prevail.
10: So, what led you to start the race in general? Because you seemed, you were pretty. You've been mayor for about 10 years.
13: Yeah. Sure. I'm on record as saying that I never anticipated running for higher office, and that's the truth. But 2015 provided a really unique opportunity, both in terms of the quality and the strength of the candidates that are in the race, but also an environment where there's so many things that I want to change. That the opportunity presented itself. I emailed a good friend who's been in political campaigns his entire professional career, And I said, hey, this is what I'm thinking. You know, am I crazy? And I expected him to email back and say, yes, you are. But he actually said, no, hey, this is great. And I actually have, I think, easily would be considered the best team in the country working on our Senate campaign, and many of them doing so on a volunteer basis, so which is pretty extraordinary. And that's one of the reasons why I was in Chicago. You know, we have a lot of veterans from the Obama camp. I mean, so we have a lot of really great people, a lot smarter than I am. Some, you know, one of them's in the room with me today on this campaign. And don't let the unconventional rapper fool what's also behind it, you know, too.
12: This year in the Post Gazette, you were quoted with saying, "No one wants to listen to politicians, but everyone wants to eat tacos."
13: Yes, so, and I stand by that. That's one of my main planks in my platform.
12: Why do you think Southwestern Pennsylvania youth should listen to you as a politician?
13: I don't think that they should. I think that's their own decision as to whether they want to listen to me or not. Would I have listened to me when I was 16 or 17 years old? I don't know. But what I do know is that a lot of the young people that I have met, the toughest line of questioning I've gotten so far, honestly, has been from a 15-year-old at a house party their parents were throwing for me. And I think that's awesome when you have, kids in their teens that are so engaged and care about the process, because that helps. That energizes me, and that gives me hope for the future, you know, because all you hear is, like, you know, in a survey, 64% of people can't identify Florida on a map or know who their congressman is or whatever. And that's depressing, because, you know, their civic engagement underpins, you know, civil society, and you want everybody to be engaged. So I like to think, though, that the kind of race that we're running, the style that we have, and the different message and approach that we have would appeal to that group. And, I don't know what else is out there, too. So I think we would compare pretty favorably. But it's also been 30 years since I've been, you know, in your age group. And I tell people, like, this is a cassette tape. You know, I used to listen to music, and I used to have to use a typewriter when I did papers. And I had to use a card catalog to look up. But, you know, I mean, it's like a lot's changed, you know. And I don't know if I'm relevant to a 16, 17 or 18-year-old right now. But we are running a fun campaign, and I always remind myself that no matter which way the election goes, I can't really lose, because I have a job in a community that I love, and that to me is priceless.
11: So if you were to win a Senate seat, what would be one of your top priorities?
13: One of my top priorities, I think, would be going after whatever low-hanging fruit is available in terms of collaboration. And but there's also – I don't think there's a lot of room for compromise in today's hyper-polarized environments. It's like if you believe that guns are great the way they are, I have a problem with that. If you believe that that there's no such thing as climate change, I have a problem with that. If you think that it's great that people make $7.50 an hour and they can live off that, I have a problem with that. So, and of course, compromise underpins and was designed into our system of government, but when one choice is unreasonable or ungovernable and the other side is reasonable, oftentimes you can't necessarily compromise. So there are things that I would want to compromise, and then there's things that, you know, we have to take the message out to the people and eventually win the war of public opinion.
9: So as teenagers, a lot of these issues that you have been talking about affect us, especially like wages, as we'll be soon graduating mm-hmm. college. Are there any other kinds of issues that you think especially affect youth that you think sure. the Senate needs to address, or that you personally
13: absolutely.
9: Would address?
13: I mean, for starters, you should be able to refinance your student loans the way you can refinance your mortgage. The amount of student loan debt that your average student is coming out in is unacceptable, and it's deplorable. Like, why can't you refinance your student loan debt? It's absurd. Why have we lost our way in this state with public education? I think every public university in Pennsylvania should be no cost or very low cost. And we have to step up in this state and realize that the investment we make in our public education system is going to pay dividends to society, dividends to our community, and dividends to, you know, our citizens. And I think what where this state has drifted in that regard is unacceptable.
9: Since you are so passionate about education, do you have any thoughts on the fact that Pennsylvania has the second highest in-state college tuition fees?
13: Yeah, as I just said, it's appalling and it's embarrassing. You know, we should have the lowest. You know, and the fact that here's what I don't understand in our state: we will not charge natural gas companies an extraction tax, but we have no problem being the second most expensive state school system in the country. I don't get it. You have to explain that to me like I'm a six-year-old because, and then the answer is, well, when you have a completely unreasonable and counterintuitive situation, it's like, well, follow the money. And it's like, well, you know, that's, oh, now I get it. You know, they give a lot of money to candidates on the other side, and that's why it is the way it is.
10: So in the current race right now, as you mentioned, is pretty wide open, as the Public Policy Institute lists undecided as like the leading response by mm-hmm. voters at this point. So how do you think you can separate yourself from the pack besides, you know, literally being bigger and taller than the rest of the candidates?
13: Sure. Separating myself from the pack is that I actually am a public servant, and I do have a day job. The other two candidates don't. In fact, one of my candidates has never held elective office, period. I think I can separate myself from the pack as somebody that has actually spent 14 years working and serving the working poor and the middle class, as opposed to saying, well, this focus group didn't test well. I'm for the middle class this year. You know, my positions don't change, and our story doesn't change, and our narrative doesn't change. No matter how much money you have, you can't buy a narrative, and you can't buy a resume. And I would put up what we've done in Braddock against certainly anyone that's in this race currently.
12: Through this interview, it's become apparent that economics and being an outsider is a huge part of your platform. And it recently just came out that you still haven't filed the required financial disclosure.
13: I love it. I love it.
12: Do you think the adjustment from being a small town mayor to running for a state position, do you think that's been
13: no? It really isn't. It's simply just a matter of filing a piece of paperwork, and it's going to happen before the end of the year. And I love that even in this age, I'm being held to that. So there's nothing sinister behind it. It's just simply it's going to get taken care of. So.
9: That concludes the Youth Express interview with John Fetterman at SLB, a.k.a. Mayor John. Thank you to Mr. Fetterman for coming in today, and also John Binley and Jess Moldovan for organizing this opportunity. We welcome your feedback and input. Please address comments to info@youthexpress.org. 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
14: Hello, my name is Grace Anderson. I'm a senior at Lincoln Park, and this is a poem that I wrote. Drinking cream soda with a gnome named Gary. Oh, God. The gnomes are back. You see, every night they emerge from the gross underbelly of Avella, Pennsylvania's darling gas station, a rundown Unimart at the center of town. They make sure to scowl at the employee inside, who they know already locked the doors well before the gnomes made their appearance. They could try to break in, but spending the rest of their lives locked up with no gnome bail and awaiting a no gnome trial with a no gnome jury does not sound too fair or appealing to them. I'm pretty sure the gnomes understand ethics and morals, but the reality is they quite frankly don't care. Or at least that's the idea they're trying to send. The gnomes come out every night, sure, but it's only every Saturday that they make an attempt to visit me. Oftentimes, I can hear them banging on my bedroom window and speaking a language I don't quite understand. In the morning, my grandma and I rewatch the outdoor security camera footage to see them make the same rude gestures with their discolored, wrinkly baby hands. They're a nuisance, sure, but I think this Saturday I might go ask them what they want. You see, Sunday mornings, when the gnomes slink back into their shadows and disappear under the Unimart, I get the most beautiful dreams. Mostly, they lead me to the gas station and open a little door. Inside, they bring me to whom I assume is their leader, Gary. He leads me to a scenic waterfall, and we sit atop the plumpest mushrooms I've ever seen. The gnomes bow before me and present me an open cooler filled with ice and cream soda. Gary offers me one, and I happily accept. Then he and I like to discuss the economy together. He's a big stockholder for a lot of amusement parks. I never understood that, since the gnomes were too short to ride any rides anyways. But I guess Gary can dream. Poor little guy.
15: My name is Noah. I am in fifth grade. I live in Spring Hill. Peace is like freedom. Peace looks like a heart. It sounds peaceful, and it can be peaceful. Peace is always in your heart.
16: My name is Tierra Easley. I'm 15 years old, and I go to the Neighborhood Academy. The first time I met you, that smile made my day. You walked up to me, I wanted you to be my bae. Your eyes are hazel, blue and green. Your hair curly as a poodle. Your personality is amazing. You're the one person I look to in times of need because you help and care. You're the best person I have met in a while. I fell in love once upon a time. Still to this day, I let that love shine.
17: My name is Theo. I'm in second grade at the Environmental Charter School in Pittsburgh, Pennsylvania. Killing animals makes me concerned about the future of the world, and here's why. Instead of killing animals, I wish people would stop killing animals and not make communities that big. Leave animal habitats alone and find somewhere else to build. What if your home was destroyed and your homes got killed? Would you like that? If you have to make it as little as possible so you don't harm as many animals.
18: My name is Bree. I'm 16 years old and I go to the Neighborhood Academy. People think I'm evil, but I'm really an angel. People think I don't eat, but I'm always hungry. People think I'm funny, but I'm really, really funny. People think my favorite color is red, but it's really blue. People think I'm shy, but I'm my own person. People think I look like my father, but I'm my mother's twin. People think I'm rude, but I just tell it how it is. People think I could dress, but I have my own fashion style. People think I'm crazy, but I'm just goofy. People think I'm a girly girl, but I'm really a tomboy. People think my name is Brianna, but it's really Brianna. People think I'm a punk, but just wait and see.
0: We have 11 poets, as I mentioned, and we're going to get a chance to meet everybody, and then they're going to share a poem. Now, Porter will be introducing this segment to help you understand more about how this all came about. But first, I would just like to meet you, Porter. How old are you?
19: I'm 11.
0: And I guess everybody is in fifth grade, so everybody, how many people are 11? So, and then 10? Any other ages of adults? You don't have to participate. Okay, so everyone's either 10 or 11. Where do you live, Porter?
19: I live in Friendship.
0: And what do you like to do?
19: Well, I like to play soccer, and I love reading and math.
0: Have you read a book lately that you would recommend?
19: Well, I just finished a book yesterday called Almost Famous, and it's pretty good. It's about this girl who moves to Culpeper, Virginia, and she like wants to be a professional baker, and it's a small town, and she like slowly gets like better at baking, and then she like uses baking to save like a couple of close calls. And yeah, it's a really good book.
0: It's a real city too. There is I don't know if you looked on a map, Ricky and I, my wife who's sitting in there, have driven through Culpeper lots of times. And we always thought it was a fun name for a city. Would you like to say hello to anybody who might be listening? Any shout outs?
19: Well, I'd like to say hello to my mom and my two sisters who are listening.
0: What are their names?
19: Isla and Addie.
0: Isla and Addie, hello. And I know Mr. Burke is listening today. He made a note today. He's tuned in. And I'll let you introduce the segment we have now. I'm really excited to have you all here.
19: Hello, everyone. My name is Porter, and I'm here with Brickell, Valentina, Chelsea, Stella, Emma, B, Neve, Bryn, Noel, Xander, and my literacy teachers, Miss Duffy and Mr. Gleason. We are from the Environmental Charter School in Regent Square. We recently wrapped up a unit called Current Events in the Arts, which focused on a variety of topics including bullying, homelessness, food deserts, and stereotypes. We worked through multiple sources that provided us with insight on these topics, and then we discussed them together as a community. In the midst of this, we focused on the need to eliminate stereotypes based on religion, race, gender, and sexuality. As we talked about these things, our empathy for others grew. We had a statement that embodied this unit. There is no them, there is only facets of us. This means that we are all connected, and while we may have differences, we have to respect one another and embrace our diversity. In order to spread empathy and create positive ripples in the world around us, fifth grade created poetry that reflects our beliefs and feelings on these matters. We hope these poems motivate real action amongst our peers and inspire change in our community. Thank you for the opportunity to speak our piece for peace.
0: That was really beautifully done. Thanks, Porter. Did you write that?
19: Yes.
0: You're a good writer. That was really well done. I assumed you wrote it, but I just wanted to check. You're a really good writer. Now, first up, we have Emma and Stella, and I haven't had a chance to meet everybody yet. So Emma and Stella, I'd like to talk with each of you before you read your poem. Let's start with Stella. Can you tell me how old you are?
20: I'm 11.
0: Okay, Stella's another 11 year old. Oh, no, wait, she's not. Is she 10 going on 11? Yeah. When's your birthday?
20: April 17th.
0: You're so close. If you round up, right, the rounding rules, you're now 11. Where do you live?
20: I live in Point Breeze.
0: And what do you like to do for fun?
20: I like soccer.
0: Come a little closer.
20: I like soccer, and I like literacy a lot.
0: Do you like to write?
20: Mm-hmm.
0: I had a feeling you must. And now let's meet Emma. Tell me about yourself.
21: Well, I'm 10, and I live in Point Breeze, and I like to play soccer, and I like math.
0: You two seem like you're pretty good friends, are you?
21: Yeah.
0: What do you like to do together?
21: Well, we like to play soccer together most of the time, and we like to hang out.
0: Any shout-outs to people?
21: I'd like to thank Ms. Duffy and Mr. Gleason for helping us.
22: So would I. And I would like to say hi to my dad. Hi.
0: Well, great. Does your poem have a name?
21: Black Lives Matter.
0: Okay. And this is a case of a poem that was written together, and you're going to read it together. And whenever you're ready, go ahead.
21: Okay. 1841, Frederick Douglass escaped from the whips and chains of slavery to become the leader of the abolitionist
23: movement.
21: 1849, Harriet Tubman, to help save its escape,
23: she made underground railroads too free,
21: once cage birds,
23: as part of the abolitionist movement.
21: 1955, Rosa Parks,
23: she wouldn't give up her seat in the front
21: to white people on the bus.
23: This was the beginning of the civil rights movement.
21: 1960, Ruby Bridges, she was the first black person
23: to go to an
21: all-white school.
23: She was a black sheep
21: in a white family,
23: treated like dirt,
21: stepped on every day.
23: It hurt,
21: but she brushed it off. She had to be patient.
23: Continuing
21: the civil rights
23: movement.
21: 1963,
23: Martin Luther King Jr. He inspired a change.
21: He started a march.
23: He gave a speech.
21: I have a dream.
23: To end segregation.
21: During the civil rights
23: movement.
21: These people changed history in a big way.
23: But is it enough?
21: They were people who inspired thousands.
23: All of them considered as
21: heroes in history books.
23: But it just didn't finish the job.
21: July 13th,
23: 2013.
21: Hashtag Black Lives Matter
23: began.
1: People were furious
2: that black people have continuously been shot for all these years.
1: Getting a phone call.
2: Someone tells you your family member was killed.
1: You feel someone hit.
2: In your chest.
1: In your heart.
2: Like someone just shot you.
1: But then you think,
2: who would do that?
1: A police officer.
2: And you say to yourself,
1: a police officer killed my loved one.
2: A police officer is not supposed to kill.
1: They're supposed to serve and protect.
2: Black lives matter. This is still a problem.
1: We need to aid.
2: Have power.
1: Make a change.
2: They had power and made a change.
1: But they did their share.
2: Now it's time to do ours.
1: To make the change.
2: The change that will end it all.
1: We the people.
2: Frederick Douglass.
1: Harriet Tubman.
2: Rosa Parks.
1: Ruby Bridges.
2: Martin Luther King Jr.
1: The leaders.
2: All of them consider as
1: heroes.
2: And they are heroes.
1: These activists are doing the same thing.
2: So aren't these activists thought of as heroes?
1: Think.
2: Black lives matter.
1: Many standing up for equality.
2: Because they were
1: scared. Scared that when they're walking down the street,
2: that they would be shot.
1: Or harassed.
2: Even by a police officer.
1: To be scared to walk out of your home.
2: How would you feel to be scared that your kid would be shot?
1: Just walking to school.
2: Innocent.
1: Innocent people.
2: Being killed for absolutely no reason.
1: Walking down the street.
2: Pulled over.
1: Killed. Shot. Killed. But you know what?
2: Black lives matter.
1: This is still a problem.
2: Sorry.
1: But you know what?
2: Black lives matter.
1: This is not a moment.
2: It's a movement.
0: Very good. Yeah, well, let's clap for you too, because you performed that poem, and it's not easy to do that. It sounded great. How did you come up with the idea that you wanted to write about that? What made you interested in it?
2: Well, we noticed that normally white people already matter, and we wanted to make sure that black people mattered more, because some people think, like, so they started the movie hashtag Black Lives Matter, and then people started saying All Lives Matter, but we realized that that white people already mattered, so we wanted to make sure that black people also mattered.
0: Yeah, I think that's a good way of putting it. When you discover that one area might need a little bit of attention, you know, a good example I always like to use is there might be a special day or a month to help

0: Okay. I really liked how movement and moment juxtaposed too. That was great. Well done. Anything else you'd like to say?
1: No.
0: That's always one of my last questions, so just to be sure. Well, very good. Thank you. Now we have Xander is next. There's Xander. And Xander, tell me about yourself. Where? What neighborhood do you live in?
2: I live in Highland Park.
0: And is there anybody you would like to say hello to or shout-outs to?
2: Well, I'd like to say hi to my mom, my dad, and my sister, and my grandma for, like, supporting me.
0: Great.
2: And doing this.
0: Have you been a student at Environmental Charter School since you were very young?
2: Well, I've been a student since I was in fourth grade, so I'd say yes.
0: Yeah, it's been a couple years. Well, terrific. First grade. Okay. So it's been 4 years. So, yeah, you've been there just about your whole school life. What is your poem about?
2: My poem is against Muslim stereotypes. It's against stereotyping Muslims as terrorists, saying that you shouldn't do that.
0: And why did you choose that topic?
2: I chose that topic because I feel like currently in the U.S. there's like been stigma about Muslims, like bad stigma.
0: What is stigma?
2: Stigma is like, it's bad vibes about like them.
0: That's a good way of expressing it. Whenever you're ready, I can't wait to hear your poem. This is Xander.
2: Okay. Assuming things because of a religion, often misunderstood, there should not be any us versus them, like tigers and prey. One group's actions should not influence our feelings on entire religion made up to close to 2 billion people. Are we not all human? They are us, but we are uncaring, unloving, unfair, like hard metal. Millions of lies aimed in their direction, hitting them and stinging like needles, and people believe it all, hearing an infinite amount of assumptions just because of religion. We call them terrorists. We try to keep them out of the U.S., out of anger, forcing them out because we need a group to hate. They are nothing like their stereotypes. I find myself wondering, what happened to freedom of religion? But now you know about this hard, cold lie in the form of people yelling, yelling sharp and cold, hurting people's ears. You know it's wrong. So if you have been listening, do a favor to Muslims everywhere, to people everywhere. Get together. Change the world. There are many ways. Don't make assumptions. Don't call people terrorists. Don't judge because of religion. Tell the unbelieving. Teach them to stop hurting people, like storms, yelling loudly. Let them be happy. Let them relax. Be the people who know, who care, who love.
0: That was amazing. And Xander, you read that with such soul and heart and feeling. How was it to write? Did that come out of you pretty naturally?
2: Well, like at the start, it was like kind of hard, but like as I like started writing, it got easier because like I knew how to like what to type and like how that made sense with like the rest of the poem and what I thought.
0: I think that's true with a lot of writing. The hardest part is to get started. And did you have to redraft it?
2: Yeah, during like revising, I got rid of a lot of things and like added a lot of things. Yeah.
0: That's usually a part of the process. I'm sure Ms. Duffy and Mr. Gleason support redrafting and improving things. I know I still do that with everything I write. I do it. Well done, Xander. And next we have Neve and B, who are here, right? And I'm going to adjust your microphone

0: just a bit. There we go. Sorry for that bit of silence. I just wanted to be sure we could both we could all hear you. And let's talk to each of you two. Nevaeh, what neighborhood do you live in?
1: I live in Patton Hills.
0: Nice too. I grew up in Churchill, not far from where you live. Would you like to say hello to anybody? Any shout outs?
1: Yeah, my mom, my dad, and my two literacy teachers, Miss Duffy and Mr. Gleason.
0: You know what we're going to do? We're going to give you each your own mic. And that way we'll hear you each a little better. Who were your shout-outs to again?
1: My mom, my dad, and my two literacy teachers, Ms. Duffy and Mr. Gleason.
0: Excellent. And can you tell me a little bit about yourself, what you like to do, or any hobbies?
1: I like cheerleading, and my hobbies would probably be I like to write and draw a lot.
0: Excellent. Now let's meet B. Hello. What neighborhood do you live in?
2: I live in Squirrel Hill.
0: And any shout-outs?
2: Yeah. My mom, my dad, and Miss Duffy, and Mr. Gleason.
0: Excellent. And do you have any special things you like to do for fun?
2: I like to read and write.
0: And have you read anything interesting lately?
2: Yeah. I finished the Divergent series a couple weeks ago.
0: Excellent. Well, who can tell me what your poem is about?
2: Our poem is about stereotypes.
0: And will you be reading it as a team, too?
2: Yeah.
0: Okay, whenever you're ready, go ahead.
1: They say we're troublemakers.
2: They say we're cheap.
1: Lazy.
2: Selfish.
1: Dirty.
2: Stingy.
1: But
2: we
1: are
2: not
1: our
2: stereotypes.
1: I'm black.
2: I'm Jewish.
1: I work hard.
2: I'm kind.
1: I'm decent.
2: I give, not take.
1: Who? Me?
2: Am
1: I responsible for gun violence?
2: Am I responsible for trying to take land in the Middle East?
1: No. Their comments stink.
2: Words weigh me down.
1: Like a bullet shooting through my heart.
2: Like a boulder trapping me beneath it.
1: Think
2: about how we feel.
1: Their words spit at me like poison from their lips.
2: Every night when I close my eyes, the words play.
1: And replay.
2: And twist.
1: And tumble.
2: Like a tornado in my mind.
1: There's no sleep for me.
2: But people just stand there.
1: From slavery.
2: From the Holocaust.
1: To now.
2: They keep
1: misunderstanding
2: us. People are like machines.
1: Their gears may never stop working.
2: It will never end like the dove that never stops making peace.
1: But
2: hopefully
1: we
2: can find the key to make them stop.
1: If you feel strongly,
2: if you care, you could be the key. I can almost hear the sound of a key opening a lock.
1: The key to make a change.
2: The key to help out.
1: Speak out
2: on your online community.
1: To your parents.
2: In your neighborhood.
1: Posters or even flyers.
2: Or even in your school community.
1: Speak out.
2: Imagine how you would feel.
1: Hopeless.
2: Dejected.
1: Imagine how many lives you could change. You.
2: Me.
1: The world. It's not just about us.
2: It's about you too.
1: Join us.
2: Together we are one.
1: Together we are strong.
2: Powerful.
1: Intelligent.
2: Undefeated.
1: You might have to take a risk.
2: But it's worth it.
1: Fighting for what you know is right.
2: Imagine people who go through this every day.
1: The hate.
2: The struggle.
1: Just because of our race.
2: Religion.
1: I'm black.
2: I'm Jewish.
1: Together we are one.
2: Together. We are united.
1: Divided, we will fall.
2: We must choose to stand tall.
0: Very good. Very good. So you two really wove part of yourselves into your poem, which is a very courageous thing to do. Congratulations. You are both really good writers, and you've performed. Everybody is... done so well. Now, next we have Bryn, and Bryn is over here. We kind of have people moving around because we have so many students today. And Bryn, where are you from?
3: I'm from Greenfield.
0: And I'm asking everybody, because if you're just joining us, by the way, these are fifth graders from Environmental Charter School, and I'm asking where everyone's from because charter schools draw from the whole community. And what do you like to do for fun or hobbies?
3: I like to draw. That's pretty simple. That's it.
0: What do you use and what do you like to focus on?
3: I like to just sketch, and I just I don't, it depends what I draw sometimes, different things.
0: Do you use pencil or?
3: A pencil, usually. Yeah.
0: Well, I have a lot of admiration for anybody. I can't draw. I can draw the curtains and maybe some water. that's about it. What's your poem about?
3: My poem is about women's rights.
0: Whenever you're ready.
3: Okay. We should all be equal. Equal should be a given. Given to people who work for it. It is something we need more of. In 1918, women were only allowed to be nurses. Not able to fight for their country. A country that doesn't believe in us. Us put aside what we want. We want freedom. Freedom for what to portray ourselves as fighters, teachers, workers. Workers get across, though. Those cleaning the house, taking care of the kids, cooking for the house. Houses full of nonsense. Nonsense that women want a job. Jobs that pay for hard work. Work we need for money. Money to take care of ourselves. Hard work that we already do every day. Days go by the tracks of progress. Progress that has taken time. Time full of fighting for what's right. Only 9 decades ago, women were allowed to vote. Voting for women had to be in the Constitution to make it real. Real struggles to put up with marches and protests. Protests showing we were all the same. Same brains, fight against our life. Life is real. Real life, we are still not being treated fairly. Fairly, a word we hear but we never really reach to overcome the walls. Walls we have to break. Break them, we tell ourselves. Strong women are everywhere in advertising, and we've known this stuff since we were really small. Small minds absorbing what is going on in our minds, listen to what magazines have to say our perfect hair, fashion sense, new makeup look. Look at a boys magazine, excel in school, how to plan your future for girls, getting boys to like you, waking up to be perfect life for boys, be whatever you want to, make a difference is obvious looks and all dramatic. Dramatic changes keep the stereotypes and shout who I should be, what I should look like outside and in a rabbit hole. I get stuck. There are threats to end our movement to be treated the same as what we all strive for we are still being treated like second-class citizens who are stereotyped women. Women should not be underestimated. A study showed that every 80 cents a woman got, a man got a dollar. Dollars are for people that work hard. Equal pay for equal work. Only 97 years ago, women were allowed to work. That wasn't that far back. Far back, it was just men with power, only them at the top. Top and in charge, and they still are in charge of our society. Society hasn't changed that much, only one baby step at a time. Time gives comments that pierce our skin. You run like a girl. I already know I'm fast. You can't do that. You're a girl. Yeah, I can. Maybe even better than you. You're good at that. For a girl. As if there is a different standard for your gender? 5 million people across the world attended the Women's March on January 21st, 2017. 5 million people were present, but there are many more who believe women are strong. Strong and powerful. Powerful flying voices cheering us on the fight that has taken more than 100 years, and we aren't going to stop now.
0: Good job. That was awesome. And
3: Thank you.
0: You read that. I did use the term rant when you were writing it. That's a compliment.
3: I was angry and in the zone while writing it.
0: Yeah. I neglected to ask if you wanted to say hello or give any shout-outs to anybody.
3: Well, I'd like to give a shout-out to my mom and dad for coming here. And then, even though it's like your sixth shout-out, to Miss Duffy and Mr. Gleason for helping me make this poem and making it, sharing my voice out with the world.
0: They deserve all those shout-outs, as do each of you. These are wonderful poems. Now we have Noelle. Everyone's moving its musical chairs here today. And Noelle, where are you from?
4: I'm from the north side.
0: Ooh, what neighborhood?
4: Page.
0: What street?
4: Orleans, Perrysville.
0: Oh, okay, Perrysville. Got it. You know, there's 18 different neighborhoods on the north side, so I'm always curious where. Would you like to say hello to anybody?
4: I would like to say hello to my mom and my sisters and my Nana, because she really supported me. And I would like to give a shout-out to my teachers and my fellow students, because without them, I wouldn't be able to write this poem.
0: That's so nice to hear. Tell me your sisters' names.
4: I actually have one sister.
0: Oh, I'm sorry. What's her name?
4: Her name is Allie.
0: Well, I'm glad to hear you acknowledge her. Your poem is about homelessness, right?
4: Yes.
0: Why did you choose that topic?
4: So we learned about it in class, and it kind of shouted out to me because one time I went downtown to see a Pens game, and I saw these people, and a couple of days ago we were learning about how we just pretend that we're not, that the homeless people are not there, like we know that they're there, but we just look straight forward because we don't want to see them, because we know that we can't help them, or we don't want to help them. So I was walking by, and there was a homeless person, and he was very nice. And I kind of felt the same feeling, like I'm ashamed that I couldn't help him. And so I just looked forward, and I felt the feeling that many people feel.
0: I can't wait to hear your poem. Are you ready? As ready as you'll ever be, right? Here is Noelle.
4: My home is a car. A car full of junk. Junk I don't need or want. Want a pillow that's soft and fluffy. Fluffy as feathers. Feathers feel like nothing. Nothing. That's how you see me. Me and my mom want. Want a home. That's my wish. Wish I had food. Food I could eat. Eat till I'm full. Full of rooms with food for days. Days of hunger will finally be over. Over, and I'll be full. Full of hunger, that's me. Me and my mom are so alone. Alone in this car. Car full of junk. Junk I don't need or want. Want some water, because I'm so thirsty. Thirsty for a drink. Drink that comes from somewhere clean. Clean is not drinking from puddles. Puddles is my cup of tea. Tea is not meant for me. Me and my mom scoop out the dirt. Dirt from a small pond on the road. That is what we drink. Drinks that are not clean. Clean clothes, any bed that's warm. Warm like standing next to a fire breathing smoke. Smoke that's hot. Hot like a house. House that is full of AC treats. Treats that I can no longer eat. Eat in a chair. Chairs around tables. Tables full of food. Food you cook at a house. House I used to have. Have assignments, but no pencil to do my homework. Homework, but no home. Home is this car. Car full of junk. Thank you.
0: That was really wonderful. I liked the symmetry, too, how it began and ended. You took us somewhere and brought us back. That was beautiful. And our last poem is another duo. We are going to hear from Chelsea and Valentina. I'm sorry. I missed Bricka. I'm sorry, Bricka. So let's get a microphone in front of Bricka. That's the perfect one. Bricka, I'm sorry. I that's my mistake. I didn't read my notes very well. Where are you from?
5: I'm from the South Side, but currently I live in Wilkinsburg.
0: Those are both great neighborhoods. We've done a lot of work in Wilkinsburg. And is there anybody you would like to say hello to?
5: My sister in Memphis, and my mom, and my stepdad, and my baby brother.
0: What's your sister's name?
5: Chaylin.
0: And your baby brother?
5: Deontay.
0: And what's your poem about?
5: Bullying, because of race.
0: Whenever you're ready, we're ready to hear it.
5: Y'all just don't get it, and you're hypocrites. You break me down. Is it Cousin Brown? You toss your salt around like trash on the ground. But I'm human too, just like the rest of you. You need to stop inflicting hurt. Quit stepping on me like dirt. Too many people feeling like they're nothing, so it's time we stand up to do something. 160,000 kids skipping school to avoid bullying and feeling a fool. Kids who are bullied are stressed, anxious, and depressed. Bullying is a relentless, crazy disaster, like a tornado predicted by the forecaster. Bullying is abuse toward people like me and you, a heartless act making us blue. I hear hurtful, hateful, racist speech, like rampant waves crashing on a beach. I feel the hands of bullies pushing on me. There's no end in sight and nowhere to flee. One out of four kids who hurt others in elementary end up behind bars in a penitentiary. Bullies are more likely to drop out or fail, to do no schoolwork and bail. You can be the change. It may seem hard and strange. History can be made by us. We can do this. Let's discuss. Peace starts with us. Don't treat it like it's superfluous. Please take this into consideration, because this is our nation.
0: Wow. Nice job, Brica. I really loved the rhyme.
5: My name is Brycow.
0: Oh, I'm sorry, Brycow.
5: Yeah.
0: Spell it for me.
5: B-R-I-K-A-L.
0: I'm sorry, because it's written in pencil here, and I was having trouble reading it. Brycow. Got it. That was beautiful. I liked the rhymes.
5: Thank you.
0: Were they hard to come up with?
5: Yes, they were really hard.
0: I thought they would be. Did you... This is a kind of weird question. Did you think of the second word and then needed to find the first one to rhyme with it, or did you do it in the other direction?
5: I don't understand what you're saying.
0: Like, would you come up with the second? Like, when you said elementary and penitentiary, I think, right?
5: Yeah.
0: Did you come up, did you know you wanted a word to rhyme with penitentiary, or did you start with elementary?
5: I started with elementary.
0: I was curious about that. They're really good rhymes in it.
5: Thank you.
0: You also, I hate to say read. You really, I felt like you were performing and sharing it with us.
5: Thank you.
0: Thank you, Brycow. Now we have Chelsea and Valentina of our Environmental Charter School Poets. And I also want to thank Ms. Duffy and Mr. Gleason and all of the, yeah, go ahead and you can just lift that up a little bit. There we go. All of the literacy staff at Environmental Charter School. Let's meet each of you. Chelsea, tell me where you're from.
6: I'm from Wilkinsburg.
0: Nice to meet a tiger, a Wilkinsburg tiger. I was going to ask if you wanted to say hello to anybody.
6: I would like to say hello to my mother and my father and also my sister. And I just want to say hello to my dog just for the sake of it.
0: Well, you should. What's your dog's name?
6: Roman.
0: Hi, Roman. And how about, I should have asked about your sister first. What's her name?
6: Perry.
0: Hello, Perry. And Valentina, what neighborhood do you live in?
7: I live in Squirrel Hill.
0: And would you like to say hello to anybody?
7: Yes, I would like to say hello to my dad and sister and my mom.
0: And your sister's name is?
7: Emily.
0: And let's all say hi to Roman again, too, Roman the dog. What is your poem about?
7: Our poem is about bullying.
0: Okay, and this is my last chance to talk with all of you. I want to congratulate all of you on the poems you've done, and I also want to invite each of you, if you ever want to come back and share another poem, you are very welcome to. Through your teachers, you can easily reach us, or you can reach out to us directly. We'll be emailing you copies so you can hear yourself back. You're good writers, all of you, and I hope you'll keep it up. So we're ready for you. This is the last of our poems from Environmental Charter School.
6: Hi, I'm Chelsea.
7: And I'm Valentina.
6: And this is our poem.
7: People stared and laughed.
6: I hoped I could do something.
7: They were saying mean things to me.
6: I heard, shut up.
7: Ugly.
6: Stupid made my ears listen from afar.
7: Loser.
6: This was not going well.
7: I didn't think I could go on that way.
6: It surely wouldn't be solved one way or another.
7: I really wish they would stop teasing me.
6: They'd mock me if I told the adults.
7: My friends did not help with my problems and difficulty.
6: I thought about the day they would see their flaws.
7: I was a pillow being squeezed.
6: I was a small clout watching silently, unnoticeable.
7: I was a lost dog, and I really needed someone to help me.
6: But there was a certain way.
7: I felt the bitter taste of food being thrown into my face.
6: I saw the awful sight of them in depression.
7: What should I have done? Won't it finish? It's like I'm just alone.
6: This would have been a catastrophe.
7: They looked at me in half-grit laughter. Why did they do this? I fought and lost this war.
6: I needed to do what was right.
7: I had to stop being depressed.
6: I was a bird watching over. I didn't want to interfere.
7: Slam. There went another punch.
6: Crack. I heard a nose break like sticks.
7: This always and surely won't get better.
6: The only way it stopped this was if I took action.
7: Soon I'd be going.
6: If I didn't take action.
7: Out the door.
6: It would have always went on.
7: One day at school, they came once more.
6: It was a really large problem to amend.
7: I felt so slow.
6: This wouldn't happen forever.
7: And way lower.
6: No one would get hurt anymore.
7: They were a diary of gossip and rumors.
6: Should I have told someone about this?
7: The dreadful phrases like beat it.
6: I felt like a horrible contributor.
7: Brings horror to my mind.
6: I thought about the words they said to the victim.
7: I hope one day they'll cease being the bully.
6: I didn't know how this would end in the future.
7: They really shouldn't be.
6: Fake nerd were the words they used.
7: I felt like this is so bitter.
6: Their insults have been floating in their brain.
7: I'm not useful. But there was only one way,
6: and it wasn't too hard to do.
7: I hope this time someone would bring courage.
6: I didn't think I was able to stop this.
7: But then I saw her.
6: But this time I knew what to do.
7: Then I was pleased.
6: It was time I stood up.
7: She came to me.
6: And I looked at her.
7: I heard it ring in my ears.
6: Then I said, from now on, don't worry any longer.
7: I stood there silent. This will not happen anymore.
0: Thank you, and congratulations to all of you. You are probably the first authors of the first poems most people have heard during National Poetry Month. So congratulations, and I hope we'll see you all again. Environmental Charter School fifth graders rock, don't they, here at the Saturday Light Brigade.
8: 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I'm in 11th grade at Montour High School, and you're listening to Youth Express. 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
9: This is Carrie Menino, age 17, of Winchester Thurston High School. The name of this poem is Coffee Shop on Walnut. I'm actually not on Walnut Street right now. I'm standing at the intersection of East Ohio Street and West Commons with some busy traffic noise in downtown Pittsburgh in the background. And I picked this spot because this poem is really about the lack of communication and the loneliness that can still exist in our hyper-connected world. Coffee Shop on Walnut. The boy with false eyelash spiders crying dewdrops on the counter orders a pink frothed cream as if it will make up for the father who won't call him son anymore. The girl with big breasts and thick legs compliments him because she needs a word to hold on to, looks at the skinny girl beside whose back is bowed as an apology for all the empty mouthfuls. She twists her butterfly ring, confectionery laced into her tattoos, thicker than the flesh beneath them. And the fat girl calls her hot because she knows she needs it. They both need it. And it means nothing but I understand you. I understand where you are, and it doesn't make sense, but that's okay. The breakable girl blushes crimson. The painted boy stares at her, wishing he'd said it himself. And she argues the compliment instead of accepting. The big girl, with a voice so loud it whispers fear, smiles and tells her, "Don't worry, I don't feel beautiful either."
10: My name is Abby Thornton, and this is my poem, untitled. My mom always said, make the right choice. She never said what the right choice was, just to make the right one. Don't you dare jump out of that tree. If you eat that entire bag of gummy bears, you'll get sick. I did anyways. Sometimes your friends are going to pressure you into doing things, she told me. You don't have to listen to them. Sometimes because it's fun isn't a good enough reason. 26 years later, I'm sitting in a dark apartment, cigarettes still burning in the ashtrays, light from the full moon washing out pale skin against charcoal sheets, watching as her chest rises and falls like the tide. It was her charming smile that pulled me in, one that made her eyes light up, a smile that made you feel like you were the only person in the world, a smile that convinced me what we were doing was okay. Sitting here, I'm wondering, have I let my mother down? Would she be proud of me? Did I make the right choice?
11: I am Julian Butler, and I am 15 and go to the Neighborhood Academy. I remember that one time on your birthday, we went downtown for that one weird Japanese Children's Day party. I had to lie to my parents for that and save up enough bus fare, because I didn't really have a job at the time. I remember that you had the most fun ever. I mean, I didn't really care that much, but you practically spazzed at every booth and attraction. Your nose bled about once or twice. I didn't have any tissues on me, which was kind of a bummer. I guess one person can be that excited about their own culture. But it wasn't just that. I mean, you weren't just excited about everything. You were always eating something, let it be like a snack or like a whole bag of snacks. Yeah, you would always like write and create concepts and whatnot. And you had like 5 notebooks full of ideas. It was really amazing to read through all of them. Through all that, it was a lot. It was fun. I loved you and you loved me. That was how it went for a really long time. And you came to the library, and you, with like the most serious expression you had ever, and you told me that you were terminally ill. I didn't even know what you had, because if I had read the papers, I'd have probably vomited. And you actually didn't feel like dying for once in your entire life, which actually kind of made me happy that you didn't want to die, but I was sad that you most likely were going to. I wanted you not to die as well. We were after the same goal, apparently. And the worst part was that you didn't even give the doctors a chance, which, in my opinion, is kind of selfish. About 2 weeks after your birthday, I think it was May 19th, you committed suicide. You put a knife in yourself. I did keep the note, but I ended up burning it about 3 months ago, because I kind of felt sick to my stomach every time I looked at it. And technically, I am fighting to stay away from you, because I was told to live. Not because I wanted to, but I practically have already given in. I would say it's too late, to put it bluntly. It's really more of a matter of choosing a day, rather than just listening to what other people have to say to me.
12: My name is Marley. I am in second grade at the Environmental Charter School in Pittsburgh, Pennsylvania. Pollution makes me concerned about the future of the world, and here's why. Did you know up to 100,000 animals are killed every year because of pollution? Instead of polluting, I wish people would stop and think about what could happen to the earth. Pollution puts bad things in the air that we don't need, such as carbon monoxide, carbon dioxide, and volatile organic compounds, to name a few. It uses electricity, and that makes power, and when you have the heat on, it makes pollutants in the air. It's not safe for the earth, and sometimes it kills living things. It's been estimated that 1 million seabirds and 100,000 mammals are killed every year by pollution. Pollution impacts all of us. I think we can work together to make the world a better place. This is Marley for the Environmental Charter School Second Grade Persuaders.
13: This is Lauren Perry, age 14, of West Allegheny High School. The name of this poem is His Bitter Love. The world round is a dark and dreary place. People dying, children crying, all day. But in the moonlight, I see his bright face, never darkening and ever so gay. He is the bow to my arrow, the jack to my Jill. He whispers to me softly, I cannot live without thy love I lack. My hands and feet tremble ever quickly. But oh, how foolish of me to believe, for his heart turned to stone and his hands touched another. Never will I ever, again, I relieve, love a boy who does not care or bother, for his bitter love has struck my heart cold, for his love has injured me till I'm old. Stay tuned for youthexpress.org for more original writing from Pittsburgh area youth. All youth, all the time, Youth Express. Catch the future.
14: From the Youth Media Center at SOB Radio, this is Issa Lena, a middle school student at King. This is a paper flower poem by Maya Angelou named Still I Rise. You may write me down a history with your bitter, twisted lies. You may tread me in the dirt, but still, like dust, I rise. Does my sassiness upset you? Why are you beset with gloom? 'Cause I walk like I got oil wells pumping in my living room. Just like moons and suns with the certainty of tides. Just like hopes springing high, still I rise. Thanks for listening.
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17: My name is Lucha. I wrote this poem about discrimination, and it's called Why Do They Do This? They were walking down the street holding hands, two men, love stronger than bound rope, stronger than love itself. A hateful stranger who needs a hand to hold holds a gun instead. Hear vicious words escape from a sputtering mouth. Fear fills hearts, and the cries from all the empty spaces. Society has picked the flower they have become. They wonder, why do they do this? He was born with legs not like the others. He goes to sleep at night and hears the echoes of the cruel words from the towering people above him. Was in shock for 2 days when someone dared to tell him, get up and walk. He wonders, why do they do this? She was born into a society that sees only in black and white. Fear of violence fills her eyes day after horrible day without her loving brother. He didn't have a gun, he didn't have a knife, but our so-called protector shot him down, and now despite her loving parents, she is a box of TNT waiting to explode. She wonders, why do they do this? He sits through hateful glances every day as his dirty and hole-punched clothes buy him a ticket to the smirks that shoot at him. He tries not to care, but how is that possible? Walking back to his so-called home is worse than walking the hallways in solitude. He's a fly trapped in the window, sanity coming to an end. He wonders, why do they do this? We will make it through the dark tunnel with every girl that sits in her room sobbing because she isn't allowed to be on the football team. There is a boy who wishes he could paint his nails without getting taunted until he can't take it. We can take it. We can be as strong as lions. Our roar can be as loud as a bear. We have to tell ourselves we are not alone. The world will never be perfect. There is no light without dark. But why am I, as a 10-year-old, trying to make a difference? While adults see these problems barreling through our world like a runaway train, why don't they see? Sticks and stones may break our bones. Words will always hurt us. I wonder, why does society do this? Please ask yourself, why does society do this?
18: My name is Aiden. I wrote a poem about bullying. It's called Bullied, and my type of poem is quatrain, so I rhyme things.
19: Okay, why are they always so unfair? Sometimes they say I'm as big as a bear. Inside, I feel dead. I feel like I'm made up of threads.
18: Tears went down my eyes. It's as bad as being told a thousand lies. I think it's so unfair. Crash, they threw me into a chair.
19: Why do the teachers not see they have been bullying me? I have been trying to flee, but they keep on bullying me.
18: Their fists pound me like hell. This is why I always fail. I don't understand why. They don't understand why I always try to lie.
19: Being bullied gives me headaches. My parents think I'm trying to fake. It also gives me stomach pains. Why do they bully me?
18: Now I am on the bus. They are still bullying us. They act like I am three. Why do they do this to me?
19: Finally, I'm at home. Now I am free to roam. Even though I am still alone, what is the reason they bully us?
20: I'm Charlie Joe. I wrote a poem about hunger. It's called I'm Hungry. I'm hungry. Goldfish again. The salty super cadaverolactic XBL nasty. I love goldfish, it's food for my stomach. I can't wait till I get home for a snack. Can't wait till school tomorrow, breakfast. Snow day, hooray, snowboarding. The hunger will eat me up today. No nasty school food, no breakfast or lunch. I'm hungry. Making warm oatmeal, the wind howls through my empty cupboards. I wish I had some more food. I wish I had some food to fill this emptiness. I can't focus on my work. I only eat a bowl of cereal for breakfast. I can't do any work. The hunger of no breakfast is eating me up. I hope we don't have mushy Brussels sprouts. I can't wait for some warm lunch. I don't like this stew. The meat looks out at me. I love stew, warm and scrumptious. The silverware has tiny circles on them. Disgusting. I have to eat with my hands. Where is the butter for my small soggy scone? Even stale bread would help. I'm hungry.

0: I wrote a poem about bullying. It's called Don't Ever Change. All it takes is one word. That one word can let the pain flow in. Stupid, ugly, fat. It's not like we choose how we look. Life is funny in a way. No matter how hard you try, you can't escape how you feel. What makes us odd? Is it because we don't look like you? The pain and words tug at you, pulling you towards sadness. Are they right? Am I weird? Am I different? Maybe I can melt into nothingness. Maybe one day their burning words will melt me. Why not? The burning sun melts the snow. Someday we will wake up, and the things we like about ourselves, like being smart, are the things they so often punish us for. It'll be the thing that destroys us. I can hear them whisper my name, pointing out my flaws. I can see them laugh through my clouded vision. I used to be proud of who I am. Now, I don't know who I am anymore. The girl that used to be me, the smart, independent, strong person that I was, she is now lost in oceans of sorrow, streams of tears, and she no longer knows where her body is. And while she searches, this scared, worried, self-conscious shadow of a person is taking over. But the sad thing is, this sickening shadow of shame, this is that girl. I liked being silly and nerdy and anything I wanted to be. She flew higher than any bird. She dreamed bigger than anything ever imagined. She grew into a tree of a person till someone chopped her down. And as I fell, my heart hit my stomach as it pitted. How can someone like you love who you are? You're so weird. They're the people letting this person in. And my proud self hid till someone opened up a window to something new. This special someone, this new eye-opener, showed the lost girl her way home. They don't care about my flaws. All they can see are my good points. Freaks. Well, if being me is being a freak, then sure, I am a freak. Sure, I'm different, but I think it'd be a pity to be like everyone else. If I acted like everyone else, if I wanted to be like everyone else, the world would be boring, bland, and burnt out of diversity. I'm not going to pretend their words don't hurt, but I'm not going to change, not for them, not for anyone.
1: My name is Alex.
2: My name is Zion. We wrote a poem about bullying on appearance.
1: And it's called Deserted.
2: People's words tear through me like a chainsaw. One word tears through me faster than others.
1: Too chubby.
2: Too black.
1: I pretend not to care, but deep feelings jumble inside.
2: The people who died for change have not gotten what they deserve in return.
1: My heart pounds like angry drums and I sigh.
2: My stomach twists, turns, and tumbles as I look at my skin.
1: Perfect people, perfect lies, I always let it get in my mind.
2: I look at Photoshop and billboards knowing that's not truly who they are.
1: Does life change? Do I change?
2: Do appearances change? Do I change?
1: I wish. I look around and the laughter starts, loud.
2: I look around, I feel unsafe, scared.
1: Their words pierce through my soul, crushing it, but then I come back to life.
2: Their words are sharp pieces of glass tearing through me, but then I come back to reality.
1: Pictures, aren't you pretty or not?
2: Do you have to show off that you're beautiful?
1: How about my smile? I like it, just not the rest of me.
2: I understand that you love yourself, but why don't you love me? What's wrong with me?
1: We humans create categories about ourselves and how we look.
2: Black people are labeled the bad people and we're the same as you.
1: Black, white, fat, skinny, look shouldn't matter in my world or in yours.
2: You judge me, I don't judge you. Apparently I just choose not to.
1: Childhood fun, not dangerous. We asked to be friends then, but it's different now.
2: Now we're enemies because of my appearance being judged by your hatefulness.
1: I always thought I knew the difference between good and bad. No, I don't always remember.
2: Do you ever remember the greatness of the way you treated me? I can't remember. I look in the mirror and I wish I always saw beauty. You look into my eyes, but you don't look deep enough.
3: Hi, my name is Dewey. I wrote a poem about racism and I didn't have a title. The smell of festival food fills my nostrils as I play a game. My gaze drifts over to the crowd of African American people standing at the entrance to the church carnival, police officers blocking their way, as a white man and his daughter walk happily past. My smile melts away at the sight. The happiness in my head replaced with the roaring beast called anger. I pointed out to my mother when I see her friends and her, this is unfair. This is horrible. We walk down to them. We take them by the wrists. Through gritted teeth, we say, they're with us. The men in blue protest, but we rush past anyway, looking ahead to the bright lights of the carnival, not looking back to the hate. We helped what we could, but still have the anger and unfairness. I try to let my smile mask it, but my thoughts still wander back to the people. After all, how could I ignore what's right in front of me? The majority fails to see what the minority faces nearly every day. They face the cheering crowds. The divide is gone. They say, failing to see this show, that at this rate will never end. The two races at once. You can change. And rise up above the crowd. You can end the so-called never-ending show. We must rise and end this battle. United. We will not succeed if we are divided.
4: My name is Beth, and my poem is about homelessness, and it's called Tears. The tears roll down my blushing cheeks, burning like fire and making a mark. Why do I not care? I'm young, scared, and alone, yet I'm left here to die alone. My black hoodie and ripped pants, make me look like a wild animal. I look out into the bright highway, busy buses blow horns at me. My sign implicated with the old Sharpie, in need. Anything helps. No one cares. Sweeping sad memories say stop and stare. Their cold eyes make me shiver in the cold afternoon. I'm scared. I have no home to go to, no loved ones. They don't give me food or money is because I look like an outlaw. People's faces are like stone, leaving me alone to fight the bitter pain of my cold life, ignoring me for the better good. The beaming sun slowly drifted. The cold and horrible night swallowed me whole, petrified in the frozen blackness. A journey through past and future I picture in my mind. Right now, no one cares. I sit around waiting for time to pass, knowing no one could replace love. Surrounded by bad decisions I can make. Many people, many hopes. You ain't got no money, you ain't got no job. I did not foresee so much issues. Everyone's staring. I say I only have $2. They look at me with much shame. My nostrils flare as I smell a nearby restaurant down the road. Then, a drop of water hit my face. I'm back in reality. I woke up saying, who's there? And realize I'm awake. The question in my mind, if love is all life, then why am I living? A family passed, but then a miracle happened. The sun shined brighter. Are you homeless? The little kid asked. There's a shelter. I looked at her eyes and see a fainted sign. I cried with tears of joy. My dream of a new life was crazy, but ended up coming true. But then the sun rose. I look at my new home and feel reborn again. Thank you.
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6: My name is Cameron. My poem is about bullying. Bullying is a thing you get hurt in, physically or with feeling. There are always these two things, but sometimes these three things. The victim, the antagonizer, and sometimes the bystander. The victim is the one getting bullied, the antagonizer is the one bullying, and sometimes there's a bystander, the one watching it all happen. Think of the antagonizer and the victim as a lion and a mouse. The lion, a big, strong, and powerful, but the mouse weak, small, and fragile, erodent. When the antagonizer notices the bystander, the one soaking it all in, there should only be two sides of the story, but now there is three. The antagonizer notices a bystander. Then the antagonizer is done for. The antagonizer is brought down and the victim gets justice. So that's kind of how it all works.
7: My name's Milena, and I wrote a poem about bullying. I am puddles next to the oceans. Oceans of my rolling tears. Tears because of the ripping bullies. Bullies because I do not fit in with the others. Others who cheat, lie, and steal. Steal the kindness from caring hearts. Hearts of loving warmth. Warmth like fire seeps through the bully's eyes, eyes full of resentment and terrible hatred. Hatred that drives me back into the corners. Corners where I was bullied when all of a sudden, no, cry children. Children with strong smiles. Smiles for me. Me is the part they hate. Hate with their destructive taunts. Taunts of searing insults. Insults full of pain. Pain is gone as the two kids come to my aid. Aid full of joy as we leave the bully. Bully never wanted to be friends. Friends do not turn their backs on friends. Friends we are not because we are I and they. Friends who saved me but left me like they left the bully, so we shall never be friends. Friends do not hate friends. Friends do not let me be destroyed. Destroyed, upset, sad, angry, and dead. Dead is my peace and dead is my world and dead is my love and dead is the sun that has faded. Faded are the lights and dimmed is the taste of sadness, but a new girl comes. Comes a student like me. Me is the part they hate. Like the dinner on their plate, plate of the children they eat with their anger, anger of sorrow. Sorrows beyond me, me is what they hate. Hate is not what the new girl does she befriend me? Me is what they hate. Hate is not, is what she hates, hates them. Them is what we hate, hate is beyond us. Us are two friends overcoming the strains. Strains holding us back from being friends. Friends we are not because the others like her more. More than me, more than bullying. Bullying is the pocket that holds the key to friendship. Friendship is hidden beneath the prison, so those not worthy shall lack it. It is the awful feeling of rejection. Rejection from teams, from love, from family. Family is hidden with my tears as the little kids come to play. Play controlled by the big kids, kids who run the school. School where they come out to laugh. About freedom and humor I will never understand. Understand is what the bullies do not like. Like is what I do. Do with joy. Joy rushes as a small child comes up to me. Me is what they hate. I'm the big eighth grade kid. Kid and kid, I and I, hand in hands. Hands me a ball. Ball, you want to play? Play with a first grader with a ball. Ball that smelled like something dirt dying was so dirty. Dirty feet, dirty hands. Hands that were offered to me. Me is what they hate. Hate is what I do not. Not ball, but talk. Talk we did. Did we become friends? Friends understand love. Love friends. Friends give. Give to friends. Friends care. Care about friends. Friends are always nice. Nice as this girl. Girl and I are friends now. Thank you.
8: My name is Zach, that's Finn, and we wrote a poem about homelessness, and it's called Homelessness.
9: Yeah.
10: I never want to get out of bed in the morning. Staying warm through the night is always a challenge.
11: Finally, I get out of bed and put on my clothes.
10: I imagine clothing warm and dry.
11: I go outside and wonder what it would be like without a coat.
10: I hopefully wonder what it would be like to have a warm, furry coat.
11: See a man looking as on my way to work, I wish it was the weekend.
10: I wish I had money to provide for myself.
11: I see a man looking as dirty as a rat sitting on the cold, wet, snow-covered sidewalk.
10: There's a man striding across the wet, gleaming sidewalk.
11: He asks me for money.
10: The man walks by me like I'm invisible.
11: I walk the rest of the way in silence.
10: I sit alone on the freezing, snowy concrete while the cold attacks my skin.
11: Work is stressful. I can't wait until my lunch break.
10: Sitting here is pointless. I wish I had something to do.
11: The boredom is killing me.
10: The cold and hunger are beating me down.
11: Finally, lunch has come. I step outside and the cold runs up my spine.
10: A large gust of wind blows by me and I pick up my thin, ragged blanket.
11: I have a quick lunch and go back, whoosh, as the wind blows the door shut.
10: I see the dim light of lighter and the horrible stench of burning cigarettes fills the polluted air.
11: I have a quick lunch and go back to my boring job.
10: I sadly sit on the vast, dirty sidewalk and think of a filling lunch.
11: I can't wait for this day to be over. On my way home, I see the man on the sidewalk again.
10: A man with a clean black suit and tie walks by me.
11: He asks me for money again, so I ignore him and keep on walking.
10: Why do you do that? I ask. It's not my fault I live this way, but he keeps on walking like I don't exist.
11: Thank you.
12: My name is Molly, and I wrote a poem about discrimination. It's called Why Am I Afraid? Have you ever been with a monster hide where the wood always creaks beneath you, where the lock goes in, where the sun doesn't shine. My feet hold tight as I slowly move forward. Why am I afraid? I tell myself differently, but the laughs lead me back where I belong. My food turns into an ocean of salty tears as I trudge back to the lunchroom. Then the smell of hate pushes me back out towards the lockers. It's not you who I love, but you spill a storm in my ocean of tears. I thought I would be free from the box locked with chains. Why am I afraid? It's just a bunch of kids. Sitting there, becoming one of them, I realize it's not the real me. The things we talk about are this arrow shot at others through the battlefield. I realize that this is not the real me. Why am I afraid? I'm special. Okay. Okay. I'm sorry. I'm special like everyone else. I'm talented, passionate, and beautiful. Why am I afraid? Love is a gift given only to the brave. Why do we use it as an excuse to discriminate others? I was picked because I deserve love. Why am I afraid? Love comes in many shapes, sizes, and colors. It's just the real me. Why am I afraid? Love is the most powerful force given us to cherish. Why can't we have our own love? Why are we afraid? If I were to hold your hand, would you laugh at me? Would you point your finger up to me and laugh hysterically? This is what it's come to. That's why we're afraid. Thank you.
9: My name is Issa, and I wrote a poem about Muslims. Muslims, misjudged people, practice good behavior, sad like a mother who lost a child. 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
13: Hi, my name is Quinn, and I wrote my poem about homelessness, and it's called Same. I am but a homeless man who wanders the streets alone. 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Every step I take, I weaken.
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13: Every time I talk, my mouth gets drier than a dried up river. I ask for money. They look at me like I'm deformed. I stare into a deli shop. I see them shoving their faces with pizza and hoagies. Oh, how I envy them. I ask for the rest of their sandwich. They give it to me in delight. I choke it down so fast, I'm not sure I tasted it. I go to the bridge to get some shelter. It feels like that sandwich was better than a four-course Italian dinner. I see a drizzle of rain. The rain starts to rush down faster than the Ohio River. As I doze off, I wonder if it will be my last night. I wake up. I see people walking down the street. They're going to a football game. I go down to Heinz Field to ask for money. One man says to me, "Buzz off, creep. I am the same as you. I walk the streets like you. I see the same things as you. I am a man like you." Thank you.
14: Thank you.
5: The poems you just heard were written and interpreted by fifth grade students at Pittsburgh's Environmental Charter School and recorded by Youth Express on March 20th, 2015.
15: My name is Eliza Savage, and this poem is titled To Take the Blame Away from God. I am accused of being an antidepressant, of grazing on brown pasture grass, the only difference between a goat and a scapegoat, of learning her old habits, Diane, you were

0: Great. 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It sounds lovely and it can be funny, but peace is always in your heart.
1: My name is Elise. I'm in second grade at the Environmental Charter School in Pittsburgh, Pennsylvania. Throwing trash on the ground makes me concerned about the future of my world, and here's why. Did you know some animals die eating from trash? People, especially children, can get injured right away by trash. Instead of throwing trash on the ground, I wish people would throw it away in a trash can. If you throw trash on the ground, you can hurt Mother Nature. Animals will die and the food chain will slow. I know if you throw trash on the ground, it makes a lot of pollution. You can keep the trash inside or throw it away instead of on the ground. In my opinion, throwing trash on the ground impacts all of us, and I think we can work together to make a world a better place. This is Elise for the Environmental Charter School, second grade persuaders.
2: My name is Noah Delphia, and my poem is called Summer Storm. I'm 13 years old and go to Pittsburgh Kappa. A gentle breeze on a blissful day. A cloud passes overhead. A gust makes the neighbor's flowers sway. The sky brightens. The sun climbs like a hawk. The cars speed by and thunder rumbles to mock. A drizzle falls onto the weeds as sunlight shines through liquid beads. Thunder crashes as the winds pick up. The wind whistles and the birds do such. A rainbow glimmers, the clouds recede. A cat follows as a mouse leads. Thank you for listening.
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4: I'm Aaron, and I go to Kappa. Pine tree needles knotted into dreaded hair, the wake of foaming salt, descending, returning as spiraled waves, curling the contour of your mouth and the blades of our skis. We smoked cigarettes in your car and inhaled each other's frosted breath. Hard cider twisted our tongues. I bet you drank yourself to death. You can't pay your bills or your rent. Still, you take all those girls to Mad Max. Driver boy, I said all I meant. What cruel intentions to only want sex. It was Christmas Eve night. We drove to the best view of the city. A drummed up zeitgeist. Invented by us both feeling too gritty.
5: I'm Amir. I go to Kappa. I'm going to be reading a poem called A Few Rumors Concerning Mr. Potato Head by a poet named Terence Hayes. Bet in his diary there are blueprints of his faces. Yup, and a little arrow pointing to where his eyeball rolled from the page. Yup, and bounced once on the floor, but a diamond glistens in the ear floating in the mason jar on his desk. Bet his collarbone is made of gold, but he's never heard of Mary Shelley. Hell, bet he can only read sheet music. God damn, brother, Prince just changed his name. Doctors say latex is ageless. Doctors say the body is nothing but money. Bet his tongue quivers in a pillbox. Bet his tongue is shy, in debt, and depressed. Bet he sings, praise be to Edison's light bulb and the scalpel. Bet he sings, praise be to the nursemaid who sells her womb. Bet he sings, praise be to hyperrealism, hypodermics, John Merrick, and the poise of mannequins. Bet it'll be a closed casket in the end, and enough flowers to cover Texas, and a dozen biographies in the first month. Yep, bet no one finds the diary. Bet no one finds his face. Thank you.
6: My name is Philippa, and I'm going to be playing a song with my friend Jonah, and he goes to Alderdice, and I go to Kappa, and the song is called Thursday.

0: Hey, this is Maddie. 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
1: Hi, my name is Lyndon, and I'll be singing The Palisades by Childish Gambino. I know the secrets we share. Look what this feeling has done to me. There's something deep in the air. Just hope your hands lift me comfortably. Oh, I don't know why, but every time I see you smiling, I'm tired of running, tired of playing, tired of hiding. If we could be together, would that make you happy? If it wouldn't, tell your girlfriends to get at me. Love don't really happen. Love don't really happen. I think there's something for us. Lying around as the world comes down. If you understand what I'm saying, you won't end up in the lost and found. Nope. I don't know why, but every time I see you dancing, I'm tired of running, tired of playing late romancing. If we could be together, would that make you happy? If it wouldn't, tell your girlfriend to get at me. Love don't really happen. Love don't really happen.
2: That's it.
3: Hi, my name is Sam. I go to Kappa. I'm reading my poem called Pity the Metal Draped in Flowers, and it was inspired by Mattia Harvey. Pity the metal draped in flowers, dropped in a scenic field of inept, harvested from Marie Antoinette's heart. A princess noosed with decadence, wrung out of usefulness, postured beside an empty throne overflowing with peasants solicit on streets of gondolas. A boy rode adorned with the memory of his father blew a glass heart and said it would make our family rich. He embedded it in a pane and people exclaimed how pretty. For years it accumulated dust until the specter ceased to see. Light fell on the mangled teeth of a prophecess. Her mind inaccurate due to the excess embellishment of crystals meant to distract from ugly features. Look at the gems scattered along a path through the woods, a blackberry road made from the arteries of coal, trampled underfoot by children who sang in pretty white dresses, trying to imitate angels. Street rats blew smoke rings as substitutes for halos. They evaporated too soon, and the citizens could no longer pretend to just be comely scenery. Yeah.
4: Hi, my name is Emily. I go to Kappa. I major in literary arts, and this is my poem, The Sin of the Calf. I am enervated. I who cut each individual finger off and handed them to you in a diamond-encrusted box with stumps for ears and plastic replacing my teeth and eyes. And you, who nailed bricks to my feet, knowing that if you dropped me on an ice-coated path, I would sit there to offer a clean route across. I welcome the opportunity. I burned my wrists, dipping you in molten aureate, my own personal golden calf. And after I put up with so goddamn much, condoning years of countless lies and attention-seeking falsehoods, you took it upon yourself to thieve and then christen yourself a coquette. When you split your tongue in two, ordering one side to tell the truth and the other to lie, I only saw one side. You are not sad. You are obsessed with the idea of it, with the image of sadness. You are a basket, and every morning you fill yourself with new assets, new stories, new identities, and so forth. Now you tell me that I am a rose, and I wonder if you have branded yourself a thorn or a belladonna, or possibly not a flower at all. My rage has subdued to an acidic sadness. You have robbed me more than gold these past few years, and I am through with allowing you to drain me. I am disappointed. Disappointed in myself and the way I allowed myself to be asphyxiated, that despite your actions, I still want to give you redemption. Why am I so weak? I have removed the bricks you attached to my feet.
2: I have destroyed you, golden calf, you fake god, you imposter. Please stop begging for forgiveness with false sincerity and remorse and confession. You need to admit your faults. You need to break your kneecaps for me this time. I'm tired of worshiping you. Thank you.
5: My name is Randy. I go to U Prep, and I'm going to tell a joke. Knock, knock.
6: Who's there?
5: Who? Who goes the owl?
7: Hi, my name is Naomi Ruth Allen, and I go to Obama. Oh, and the song I'm going to sing, I wrote it about a year ago, and it's called Fool's Gold. Could you guys give me like a... Okay.

know. You just won't believe. The facts are the facts, and fact is you're so easy to read. You see, boy, don't you see?

I hold you like a table and be your legs. All those talks about life down the road still rings in my mind like a bell. I wonder if you can tell when you look at me. 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Is there any way I could save you? If you start to drown, I could dive right on in and take you out. Yes, you know.

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So we just gotta cry and watch the time as it rolls by. Oh, no matter what I do, I know you'll be waiting for me, and I'll be

0: 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Catch the future, baby.
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I go to Kappa, and I will be singing Butterfly by Weezer.

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If I'm a dog, then you're a bitch.

Hello again, friend of a friend, I knew you well. Our common goal was waiting for the world to end. And now that the truth is just a rule that you can bend, you crack the whip, shape shift and trick the past again. I send you my love on a wire. I lift you up every time. Everyone, oh, pulls away, ooh, from you.

0: Got balls of steel, got an automobile for a minimum wage. Got real estate, now I'm buying it all up in outer space. And if the truth is just a rule that you can bend, you crack the whip, shape, shift, and trick the past again. 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
2: 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I am in ninth grade at Montour High School, and you're listening to Youth Express. 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
3: Hello, my name is Grace Anderson. I'm a senior at Lincoln Park, and this is a poem that I wrote. Street Cleaner's Delight. A pretty pavement lines the neighborhood across from my house, and I wouldn't mind walking barefoot around their cul-de-sac one day. I'd love to see the residents gawk and whisper about the girl with no shoes on, the girl that they've never seen before. I can see why they'd care so much. It's a nice kind of pavement, the kind that wouldn't scuff your shoes, and each house has its own little garden, its own little palace of Versailles, complete with perfectly groomed dogs to wave out the window, and a complimentary swimming pool to nest in. I'm sure they'd all avert their eyes and curse at my dirty soles. They'd beg me to get on my hands and knees and scrub it myself, but I assume someone power washes every stain away at least once a week anyways. Everyone there can afford that. I think I'd enjoy taking a hike up that sidewalk and parading around in my own little French Revolution.
4: My name's Tamaya Mitchell. I'm 15 and I go to the Neighborhood Academy. She's hungry for everything, the life within, trying to find her way around again. Looking and searching is what she's doing, not knowing where she's going. Living life is all she's about, trying to find what life is and not drown. Just wanting to know what life is about and wanting her life to be something else.
5: My name is Donye. I'm 13. I go to TNA. Stuck. Now I'm here stuck in this crazy wild hole with my annoying parents. Well, they're too strict. They need to let me breathe. I'm really tired of being stuck into all this. I'm only 13. Let a kid be free and chill. That's the reason why I can't wait to move out their house, so I can breathe and be free without them breathing down my back 24/7.
6: My name is Xander. I'm in second grade at the Environmental Charter School in Pittsburgh, Pennsylvania. Air pollution makes me concerned about the future of the world, and here's why. Did you know that transportation is the largest single source of air pollution in the United States? Instead of gasoline, I wish people would use solar power. Currently, the gas from cars can kill animals and us. For example, the gas could get in people's lungs and kill them. Even if you're just walking down the street, you will die unless you have an oxygen mask. Instead of gas, cars should use solar panels. Solar panels take energy from the sun and don't pollute the air or affect the environment. Air pollution impacts all of us, and I think we can work together to make the world a better place. This is Xander for the Environmental Charter School, second grade persuaders.
7: This is Carrie Menino, age 17, of Winchester Thurston High School. The name of this poem is Coffee Shop on Walnut. I'm actually not on Walnut Street right now. I'm standing at the intersection of East Ohio Street and West Commons, with some busy traffic noise in downtown Pittsburgh in the background. And I picked this spot because this poem is really about the lack of communication and the loneliness that can still exist in our hyper-connected world. Coffee Shop on Walnut. The boy with false eyelash spiders crying dewdrops on the counter orders a pink frost cream as if it will make up for the father who won't call him son anymore. The girl with big breasts and thick legs compliments him because she needs a word to hold on to. Looks at the skinny girl beside whose back is bowed as an apology for all the empty mouthfuls. She twists her butterfly ring, confectionery laced into her tattoos, thicker than the flesh beneath them. And the fat girl calls her hot because she knows she needs it. They both need it. And it means nothing but I understand you. I understand where you are and it doesn't make sense, but that's okay. The breakable girl blushes crimson. The painted boy stares at her, wishing he'd said it himself. And she argues the compliment instead of accepting. The big girl, with a voice so loud it whispers fear, smiles and tells her, "Don't worry, I don't feel beautiful either."
8: This is Max Nowak, age 17, of Central Catholic High School. And the name of this poem today is My Jacket. My Jacket. I have a jacket that's very nice. It's a clean, semi-formal pullover with a zipper collar and a pocket. It has my name embroidered on the back, fits me perfectly, and it's very warm. I love this jacket, even though I only got it recently. That's another reason why I love my jacket, actually. I only received it recently because I had to earn it. This jacket belongs to a certain activity that I do, and this activity is demanding. My jacket is a testament to the hard work I did to earn it, and everyone at school knows this activity. Everyone knows how demanding this activity is. And because everyone knows about the activity, everyone knows what this jacket means, what my jacket means. Recently, I've noticed something while wearing my warm jacket. Whenever a friend looks at me as I'm wearing it in front of them for the first time, they look confused. They look back at me and say, "I didn't know you did that." Or, "Oh, you do that too?" I always reply, "Yes, it's one of my favorite pastimes." So, then I explain how I earned the jacket that I wear, because of my work in this activity. Strangely, people don't seem to accept it. They say to themselves, "Does he really do so much?" And sometimes they tell me, "There's no way that you do that." What's strange is how my friends are the ones to question me. Most of my friends at school, the ones who don't know me as well, find it hard to believe I do anything other than what they see me do, and sometimes what I tell them I do. I mean, sure, we hang out, we have all the same classes, but I don't tell them everything, neither do they tell me everything about them. But what strikes me is how they respond to my jacket, because they're responding to me and what I do. Before this jacket, to them, I was just me. Now that I wear my jacket, I am someone else. In truth, I feel they underestimate me. They haven't considered me beyond what they can see for themselves. Not all of my friends are like this. It would sound like I have a poor choice of friends. No, there are only so many that their responses surprise me. What am I to do with this? Now, I know that I'm more on the quiet side, and no one can say for sure what a quiet person is thinking or what they do when the quiet person isn't around whoever's listening to them. But around my friends, I'm not that mysterious. In fact, as my friends can tell you, I go on about the most insignificant things. Am I so mysterious for them that they couldn't possibly consider me as someone who can do more? Maybe I'm overanalyzing simple facial expressions. Maybe I'm just a bit paranoid. But at the same time, I know there are people who underestimate me. There always are. So there's always going to be someone disappointed by the fact that I don't fit their understanding. And so for this reason, I ask, what should I do? I want to be as sociable as possible. I want to be open for other people. I want to be accepted. Perhaps it would be safer to act like other people expect me to act. Perhaps I should pretend that I am the person who people think I am. Perhaps I should continue being who I am expected to be. Perhaps I shouldn't wear my jacket to school. But no, that can't be right. Why would I throw away my jacket? After all, I love my jacket. My jacket is very nice. It's a clean, semi-formal pullover with a zipper collar and a pocket. My jacket has my name embroidered on the back, and it fits me perfectly. My jacket is very warm. Stay tuned to youthexpress.org for more original writing from Pittsburgh area youth. All youth, all the time. Youth Express. Catch the future.
9: The Pittsburgh Concert Society is a longtime partner of ours, and we thank Antoinette Tuma for helping to arrange this morning's performance as well as others ahead. We have a quartet this morning. You'll meet each of them in a moment. They are each students at Franklin Regional High School, and they are known as the Absolutely Amazing Quartet. Here they are with the first of several selections.

0: appropriately named the Absolutely Amazing Quartet. And that particular song, The Cat's Pajamas, arranged and written by Nicole Chamberlain. I'm going to ask if you can just grab this microphone, Chad, I'll hand it to you, and let's meet the members of the quartet. What I'll ask you to do is just please say your name, your age, the grade you'll be in next year. You're all from Franklin Regional High School, and I'll start with you.
1: Hi, I'm Lacey. I go to Franklin Regional High School. I'm 16 years old, and I will be a junior in high school next year.
0: Excellent. Nice to meet you. Any shout-outs at all? This would be the time, or anybody to thank?
1: Just shout-out to my parents for always supporting me and giving me lessons and everything so I can learn to play the flute how I do today.
0: Thanks. And you're playing what kind of flute?
1: I'm playing the bass flute for most of our selections.
0: Okay,
1: today.
0: So this is one. It's got a little curve in it, right? Mm-hmm. People don't always see bass flutes. It almost looks, well, not quite like a saxophone, but do you enjoy playing it?
1: Yeah, I actually enjoy playing it a lot.
0: Great. Now let's meet the person who is on your left. Hello.
2: Hi, I'm Nia. I'm 15 years old, and I'm going to be a sophomore next year in high school.
0: Nice to meet you. Anybody you would like to acknowledge or say hello to?
2: I'd like to thank my parents and everyone in the quartet.
0: And what kind of flute are you playing?
2: I'm playing the alto flute.
0: Excellent. Thank you. And let's see who is next. Hello.
3: Hi, I'm Anna. I'm 16. I'm going to be a junior next year. And I'd like to thank my parents, my brother, my flute teacher, and the members of the quartet.
0: Nice to meet you. And you are playing also an alto. I can't see it very well.
3: A normal flute. A normal flute.
0: There we go. And finally, we have AJ, who was kind to pass the microphone to you first. Hi, AJ.
4: Hi. I'm AJ. I'm going to 10th grade next year, and I'm 15.
0: And any acknowledgments or shout-outs, anything like that?
4: As a quartet, we have a few people we'd like to thank. First, we'd like to thank the Pittsburgh Concert Society for supporting us and others through their generous programs and scholarships. Also, we'd like to thank our coach, Dan Peraski, for this guidance he's given us and all the opportunity. And finally, we'd all like to thank our parents very much for what they do for us.
0: Great. And I love the repertoire you have planned for us. What is the next song you are going to play?
4: So this next piece is called Three Sheets to the Wind by Gareth McLernan. We recently had this commissioned for us, and we used it as a piece to win the Pittsburgh Concert Society competition.
0: I can't wait to hear it. I'll let you just play. Anything else you want to say? Did you get it all in there?
4: No, that's all.
0: That's perfect. I'll let you set the microphone down right in front of you so you can have both hands for your flute, which I think is preferable. So we're going to get ready again. This is called Three Sheets to the Wind, Gareth McLernan. And you just wonder what it's going to sound like. We're going to find out. Here again, the Absolutely Amazing Quartet.

Wow, the absolutely amazing, the absolutely amazing quartet with Gareth McLernan's Three Sheets to the Wind. All great musicians watching these four folks perform and take cues from one another and make sure they play solidly together as a unit. Is incredible to watch. We want to thank the Pittsburgh Concert Society for making this segment possible, pittsburghconcertsociety.org. We, I think, are only going to have time for one more. I wish we could keep going, but I want to give you some choices. Do you know which, look at that, the leader that he is, AJ, has figured it out. I hope everybody has had a chance to shine this morning, and I wish we had even more time. AJ, do you know please take your time. And I'll mention that all of these students are from Franklin Regional High School, AJ Schmidt, Anna Quinn, Lacey Perbanek, and Nia Hannington. Nia, did I get Nia? Not Naya. Nia, there you are. It's Nia. I got that right. I know a Naya, too. I want to thank you all for being with us this morning. I would keep you overtime if we didn't have guests coming in at 10:30. Can you show me what... you made a good pick. So this is I was hoping you would do this one, but I didn't want to ask you. Enter the Sandman, the Metallica song, arranged again by Nicole Chamberlain. Hear the absolutely amazing quartet.

0: The Absolutely Quartet. Thank you. Franklin Regional must have a great music program, and clearly you've got a great instructor, and your coach for the quartets and the Pittsburgh Concert Society, who you mentioned before. Congratulations on your honors, and I hope we'll see you all again here at the Saturday Light Brigade.
1: Hi, my name is Jandea, and I go to SciTech, and I'm 12 years old. I like to dance, I like to play basketball, and I like to draw. I play power forward to try to, like, block the hoop so nobody gets the ball in. Well, my inspiration would probably be my uncle, because he was actually teaching me how to play basketball.
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6: Yes, we are at the Pennsylvania State Capitol Building in Harrisburg, Pennsylvania, and we're having a great time.
7: Tell me about what meetings you've had so far and what you guys talked about.
6: Hi, I am Jordan Price. I am a sophomore at Propel Andrew Street High School.
8: My name is Damani Washington, and I am a sophomore at Propel Andrew Street High School.
6: First meeting we had with Mr. Fetterman.
8: We talked about the extracurricular activities that we had in after school. Also, what was the outcome of having after school and, like, why people came to after school.
6: And also, we just met with Mr. Jay Costa, and we were advocating for after school program, and he told us, like, we have his support. It was really cool.
9: I'm Austin Davis. I'm a senior at Pittsburgh Alderdice.
3: I am Duncan Rigger. I'm in 10th grade at Obama Academy. We met with Sarah Inamorato in her office. She heads the 21st District of Pennsylvania.
9: She cared about the issues she spoke about, one of them being gentrification, so her input was highly valued in that regard.
3: And we talked about our project for the Youth Participatory Budget Council, which is to help combat gentrification within our city.
10: Hi, my name's Amari Hessel Collins. I go to Propel Hazelwood, and I'm in 8th grade.
11: Hi, my name is Shannon Santana, and the school I go to is Propel Hazelwood.
10: Senator Jay Costa.
11: When we were in the room with him, we were telling him about how after school is important and how investing funds to our school would really help us out.
12: So could you tell us a little bit about what after school activities you participate in at your school?
10: Cooking class, you basically get a recipe and you cook.
13: My name is Janice. I'm in 9th grade and I go to Oakland Catholic.
14: My name is Trent Patrick. I'm a senior at Propel Andrew Street. I'm 18.
13: I went to an after school program called A-Step from 2nd grade to 7th grade, and then I actually worked there for about a year.
14: So I try my best to participate in every after school program activity at our school, starting from sewing, the culinary arts, the hip hop, gaming.
13: So they taught me that family and friendship are the best thing, and to always do your best.
14: And most importantly, work study. They have a study hall. So I try to get all my work done before I even participate in any of those after school program activities.
15: My name is Emil Cook. I'm a teacher at Propel Andrew Street. I'm also the site coordinator for our after-school program. We have academic hour. We also have credit recovery to help students who have potentially fallen behind in different classes make up certain classes. We have a program that's offered through the Urban League. It's called Techno Teens. It's a robotics STEM program.
7: Tell me what life would be like without after-school opportunities.
8: I would not have the best of grades if I did not have after school, because when I get home from school, I do not do anything. And I have homework. I wait until the last minute to do my homework, which is not very good.
3: If younger students didn't have after school programming, I think they would lose out on many of the experiences of being a child and hanging out with lots more people around their age, so they can, like, develop long-lasting friendships and skills that they might learn through the after-school programs.
6: Without after-school, I probably wouldn't know how much I actually like to look at data and find data, and also I wouldn't know how much I like working with children. But now that I'm, like, working on an after-school program with younger children, it opens up my eyes a lot more.
9: One of the major things that children would lose is this sense of curiosity, because you're not being exposed

0: to new things all the time, to learning about a new culture or language or a new mathematical concept. After school activities provide this perfect environment for learning and asking new questions.
1: It's a pleasure now for me to introduce to you four guys that have been part of Steeltown Entertainment's Real Teens program, and I'm going to let them introduce themselves to you directly, and we're going to talk a little bit about making television on the radio.
2: Hi, I'm Alex Hunter, and I go to Alderdice.
3: I'm Gage Guzelka, and I'm a sophomore at Baldwin High School.
4: I am Haji Muya, and I am the teaching artist for Steeltown Entertainment Project.
5: I am Joshua Bullock, and I go to Taylor Alderdice High School.
1: And let me turn to you, Haja, and tell me a little bit about your background and how you learned film, and also how this project came about.
4: Well, I'm from Somalia. I came to the United States in 2004 as a refugee. Went to CCAC for a year for business, decided that's not who I wanted to be. And during my 4 years in high school, I when Carl started the youth and media program, I was in a youth and media program. So I did that while I was in high school, and went to the Art Institute, graduated, worked for Fox and WPXI, then decided that wasn't what I wanted. I wanted to give back, so I came back and linked with Steeltown. The whole Real Teen idea came because Carl wanted a show, and he wanted, you know, kids to actually tell their stories. That's how the idea of the Real Teen show came.
1: And we're talking about Carl Kurlander, who's a co-founder of Steeltown. Where did you go to high school?
4: I went to high school, Shenley, and then I graduated from Alderdice because when they closed Shenley, I was in the ESL program, English as a second language. They sent all the ESL kids that went to Shenley to Alderdice.
1: And there's still a number of kids at Alderdice.
4: Yes, I believe so.
1: Worked with a man named Siraj, who did a great radio documentary on Somali Bantu people in Pittsburgh. And he is an Alderdice graduate as well, and that's I was curious. So how do you make a show? I'm just going to let you guys kind of join in the conversation here and describe what goes on here. I know how to make radio. I know nothing of how to make TV. So just jump in and have at it.
2: It's a lot of pre-production and planning. It goes through, you have an idea, and it goes through about seven people. And then they tear apart your idea, and then you have to rebuild a new idea. It's a lot of work, Josh.
5: A lot of it's trial and error for us because we've never made a TV show before in our lives. I don't know about you guys, but it's a lot of like seeing what works, seeing what doesn't, and then seeing like throwing a couple darts at a board and see what sticks. Seeing what sticks, and I think we're going to carry that on through what we're going to be doing in this season.
1: Now you've done three episodes, if my memory's right.
2: Yeah,
1: and
2: yes.
1: And by the way, it's the Real Teens, R-E-E-L, like
2: yeah,
1: real
2: yeah.
1: film. The realteens.com is where you can go. So how do you even start? Do you need a structure or a format? I mean, to me, when I teach kids and adults about radio, we always talk about the importance of having a frame or a structure within which to be creative, some boundaries. Otherwise, you would have chaos and something that nobody would want to listen to or, in your case, watch. Is that how it works for you all, or how did you get there?
2: Well, originally, so like I'd say 7 months ago, Michael Bartley and Tonya Caruso, I hope I said her last name right, they were like producers and on-air reporters for QED for a long time, and they came in and they like just liked all the personalities, and so they were talking about if we had any ideas for what we wanted the show to be. So like a bunch of different people pitched different ideas. Like I remember I brought in like a prezi about like what format I wanted on the show. And like a lot of that stayed intact. So I think it's kind of like everyone's ideas come together and like some of the adult structures mixed with like some of the kids structure until we get like the basis for like the format of the show.
1: That's a nice, it sounds like a very natural evolution. How many cast members are on the show?
3: I'd say I believe there's probably around 16 to 17, if I'm not mistaken.
1: That's a challenge, too. And it, is it, for I want to be sure folks who haven't seen it get a sense of it. It's structured kind of like a reality show, right? So what would a typical episode be like?
5: A lot of it, from what I remember, was us going to unique places in Pittsburgh that, like, I haven't seen or, like, I don't think any a lot of other people have seen. And it's us reporting and giving them some publicity so that they can expose themselves and so that Pittsburgh can get a deeper, like, people can get a deeper sense of what Pittsburgh's really all about. And it's just us goofing off at those places.
3: Yeah.
5: Also.
3: So after we do, like, what Josh was saying, after we do, like, our report, we then have like a skit following that based on what we reported on. So for the first episode, we went to Tolan Effects and we got to see Josh get hooked up to what's called a squib effect, which is what they use in movies to have like blood shoot out. And so from there, we had a skit to where it just kept going off on Josh at random times.
1: Okay, that's kind of cool. So you've got the information you're conveying that who knew there was a company that does special effects like that here in Pittsburgh. You presented that company, and then there's kind of a running gag that's coming up later with Josh constantly having that problem, probably upsetting his family if they were watching. That's a great concept to do something like that. What are some other places you visited?
2: In episode two, we visited Google, which was pretty cool, Google Pittsburgh. And not that I don't think anyone has been able to report in there at that point until us. So we were like the first ones, and we were for sure the first like teenagers to do it. So that was a really cool experience.
1: Yeah, Google is very protective, you know, no cameras, no, you know, they don't want you moving any intellectual property out of there. What was your skit with Google? Do you remember?
2: So we did like it's a Wonderful Life parody, which is an old movie where one of our cast members, Julian, wishes Google didn't exist because a video of him dancing goes viral. And then like he passes out, and the next day there's like this angel that like walks him through a world without Google. So that went through different variations, but that's what it ended up as.
1: That's actually a really good concept. What's the, you know, to get an episode out, what's your shooting schedule like? Does it take, I see your teaching artist shaking his head.
4: It takes, for the first show, it took us, I think, like 4 months. We started production in like September, and the show didn't come out until like March. It was scheduled to come out on February, but we had so many like difficulties. I know the first day of shooting, we went to shoot at the Pittsburgh Winery for the music festival, and we plugged in all our Hollywood lights, and we actually
1: the circuit
4: we blew the circuit and they kicked us out. And I mean, there's a lot of stuff like went wrong, but we kept fixing it. We came together as a team and we fixed everything that went wrong so the show can go on.
1: Years ago we had an LA film crew here, and they weren't supposed to do this, but they started plugging in all their lights. And, you know, we're in a historic building here, and there's certain outlets we wanted them to use, and they chose the rock ones. We survived that, but it was kind of an interesting experience.
4: Yeah, I mean, the process takes, like, a long time. When you see something come together on TV, just know the people behind it put a lot of work, a lot of effort, and it's basically like going back to the, you know, drawing board, starting all over again if the idea doesn't work. So there's a lot of work into like a TV show. And I'm proud to say, I mean, these guys are amazing. They did it all. They did sound. Josh was the sound guy. So was Gage. And they did camera. Alex was directing. Everybody did everything. I mean, these guys are amazing.
1: Well, that's one thing I did want to ask each of you is whether you look at TV and film differently now than you did before you got into this process. I would think you must.
5: Do you want to talk?
2: No, go ahead.
5: I definitely have a higher appreciation for a lot of difficult shots that I've seen in film. So like when I see like a tracking shot that doesn't cut, like zero cuts, and it's just like a bunch of direction and people moving and a lot of effort, I definitely have like, I think in my head like, wow, that must have taken so long to plan out and like direct. And I have like I think it really shows the talent of the people that worked on that film.
3: Going off of what Josh said, like when I'm watching like the Sci-Fi Channel and stuff, and you know how they have like their own movies that they shoot, even though they're not the greatest movies, I still like highly praise them because I know how much effort it takes to even get a basis of a TV show or of a movie. So to see a full movie put together with CGI and everything put together, it taught me to appreciate it a lot more.
6: See, you guys are nice. When I watch movies now, I'm like nitpicking it. Like, what would I do differently? And I appreciate the amount of effort that goes into it, but I think I'm much more analytical now because I've like had to edit and like watch our own show like over and over again. So I know like what could have been done better. But you guys are nice people.
1: If you're just joining us, we're talking with a dozen plus members of the Real Teens cast, and they've done three episodes along with Steeltown Entertainment. We also have their teaching artist here with us today. What about all of you appear on film? I think is that true?
3: Yes.
1: This is kind of unique in that I think every member of your cast is a crew member as well as talent. How do you feel about seeing yourself on film?
3: I absolutely hate it.
5: Yeah.
3: I'm going to be honest.
6: I like it.
5: I have a lot of difficulty like watching the show because in the first episode, I'm in a lot of it. And like I've had to watch it over and over again. I'm just like, every time I watch it, I like cringe and think of what I could have done better and what I could have done differently.
1: That would be me. I am very comfortable critiquing work and listening to myself on the radio. I'm not real fond of being on even a still camera, let alone video or film. What about you, Nick? Or I'm sorry, Gage.
3: It's
1: like we don't even have a Nick here.
3: Like I said, I'm not the biggest fan of it because, like Josh was saying, I critique myself very strongly in what I feel I could have done better and what I feel I've done really bad. And I just hate hearing my voice on camera, too.
1: And Alex, are you as rough on yourself as you are on these other filmmakers?
6: Yeah, I'd say I critique myself a lot, but I think I like being on camera more than these guys. Like, I mean, I'll hop on there anytime I can. But, of course, I love to critique myself. It's like, because I want to be a director. Like, that's what I want to go to school for. So, like, watching myself, I think it's, like, a good leeway into directing. Because if I can learn how to direct myself, I can learn how to direct other people as well.
1: I'm curious, do either any of you have TV shows you really admire for the way they're crafted?
6: Josh. Daredevil.
5: Daredevil's a really good one.
6: Yeah, the Netflix show Daredevil. Anything Netflix puts out. I like The Flash, True Detective, so many TV shows.
3: I'm going to have to go with Alex. I mean, there's pretty much a lot of the stuff Netflix makes I can really admire.
1: What do you think of Mr. Robot?
5: Oh, Mr. Robot's really good.
1: That's one of my, I won't even say guilty pleasure. It's just a real, and I just watched Wednesday's show last night.
6: It's the best episode so far.
1: Yeah, and I think the storytelling, and actually there's a lot of art in that in terms of how those shots are set up. So you mentioned, Alex, you want to direct senior year for all of you, right?
5: Or no? Gage is
3: I'm actually a sophomore. I'm actually a sophomore.
1: Okay, so more life coming out of you for this program, not in general. But do you know, like, a little early to apply yet, but do you know where you might like to go to school?
6: I want to go to school in California. I want to move to LA. I'm hoping to get into USC, but that's pretty hard to get into. But I for sure want to move to LA.
1: And Gage, are you thinking about a career in film or media?
3: I definitely am. I'm thinking about becoming a DP, which is a director of photography. And I'm actually, like Alex, I'm planning to go to California, but I'm planning to go to SCU, which is Southern California University, for film.
1: Great. And what about you, Josh?
5: I have slightly different interests than they do. I like video games, and that's like the common teenager thing. But going to this program has definitely like shown me a lot of what I liked and what I didn't like. And I definitely do like making this. And if I do go to school for this, it might not be my major, but it would definitely be like one of my minors. I would definitely want to pursue it farther than I have before.
1: Yeah, and I'm a big believer in, I think, all of the skills that you learn in creating media are totally transferable. You have to know how to communicate with an audience. You have to know how to take a lot of information and edit it into a form that is sensible and that can be communicated by others. You need to meet deadlines. You need to deal with changes in technology. They're all very relatable things to no matter what you do. And I think you become much better consumers too. News, have any of you felt differently when you watch news based on the skills you've acquired through Steeltown?
6: I think a lot of what we do is actually some news kind of stuff. Like, there's a lot of like on-camera reporting certain things that we do. So like I have an appreciation for like the reporters, I think, a lot more now, because they're not just like reading a piece of paper. It takes like a lot of energy to actually get people invested in what you're talking about.
3: Yeah, going like what Alex was saying, it's not just reading off a piece of paper or reading off a screen that's telling you what to say. You actually have to have the energy there to hook in the audience and to keep them watching you.
5: Definitely, and you have to sound like you want to. You have to sound like you want to be there. You have to sound energized, or otherwise, like, you start boring people, and people don't want to listen to you as often. There's a story of a friend of ours, Jonik, who was on camera for the first time on the third episode, and he, I believe Michael said he looked like he was at a funeral when he was first on camera. And Alex over there, he had to stand behind camera and like make funny faces and like make him laugh, so he actually sounded like happy.
1: It's helping people feel comfortable can be difficult. It was easy for me to help you guys feel comfortable. You seem to. We're just about out of time. You must be, it's Haji, right?
4: Yes, Haji.
1: Maya. You must be really proud of these guys.
4: I'm proud of them all the time. I call some of them Hollywood, like Alex. Yeah. I call them Hollywood now because, I mean, they basically did it all. I mean, they're creative. They're, you know, they're behind the screen, they're in front of the screen. They're moving. They know what they want. I mean, these guys are just amazing. I mean, I'm proud of them all, and I tell them that all the time. And I wish, one thing I'm jealous, you know, about them is, like, I wish, like, this existed when I was young. I'm still young, but but I mean, I wish this existed when I was in high school, because it's a great opportunity, and they actually get to, you know, do something before they go to college, and most kids don't get that. And for them to get this opportunity is very good, and for them to even tackle this opportunity and make something out of it, it's very, very great, and I'm proud of them. They know that, and I'm not there like a teacher. I'm there like as a friend, and just guide them and just basically tell them what they need to know and just help them out if they need help. I'm just there to, like, you know, be on their side and let them do all the creative work and put the good work out there.
1: Well, the episodes are online. You can watch them, The Real Teens, R-E-E-L, teens.com. And you can also go to Steeltown Entertainment to learn more about their programs and what's offered if you're a teen now and want to get involved. There's plenty of opportunities to do so. Anybody else have anything they maybe neglected to say or didn't get in?
4: Stilton has a youth and media program. We go to schools. We're currently in four schools right now, and we're looking to add more. The schools are Western House, Propel.
1: You're at Perry.
4: And then also we just got, I think University Prep is on the list right now, but we're looking to add more schools. And anybody can come and, you know, join. You don't, when you first come, you start with the teen film crew. And then after maybe a year or so, you graduate to the real teen. So everybody's invited. We also have a couple of contests. The Take a Shot contest, that's every year. And we have the indie program. We have a lot of things at Stilton. So, I mean, we are welcoming. And you're going to work with the best group here in Pittsburgh in terms of, like, films and media. So you're welcome.
1: Excellent. Thanks to you all
6: Thank you.
1: Being here.
4: Thank you
1: today.
4: So much.
1: And watch for these guys. Remember their names, Josh Bullock, Gage Grzelka. I got it. And Alex Hunter, Hollywood name right there.
4: Shout out to everybody, you know.
1: Well, Marianne, Carl, everybody involved, yes. and all the other real teens. Thanks so much.
7: 1-2, 1-2?
8: Yeah,
7: cool. Okay.
8: And then you can minimize this. It'll just
9: What time is it?
10: We have a minute, guys. We have a minute.
7: We have 1 minute, guys. Are we excited?
8: Hit this a little before you start talking.
9: Okay,
7: hit this and then.
9: Oh, and we have to introduce ourselves. Wait, this is like.

0: Hello, welcome to YXL All Youth All the Time. I am Sammy, a current junior at North Allegheny High School, and my pronouns are she, her. And I'm joined by my co-hosts.
1: Hi, my name is Ben. I go to Pennsylvania Leadership Charter School. I'm 15 years old, and my pronouns are he, him.
2: Hi, my name is C, like the water, like the waves, like the ocean, like all of that great, cool stuff. And I'm a junior, actually, at Pittsburgh Kappa 6 through 12, and my pronouns are they and she.
0: Very cool. Welcome to our official first episode of our hard launch of YXL. We're going to get into some brief introductions first so you can get to know us. And I think we should start by talking about how our holiday breaks were and how we feel going into the new year.
1: Wait, no, I was not volunteering, but I guess I'm talking
2: about Ben, I think it seems like you're volunteering.
0: Yeah, it seems like you want to talk, okay. Ben. Go ahead.
1: Look, you see this pressure they're putting on me. Anyway, my holiday break was amazing. I did nothing all day, and that was the highlight of my year, just sleeping all day and eating food from off-brand places. So that's what I did on my break.
0: Okay, honestly, wonderful. I rotted in my bed for a bit as well.
1: You rotted?
0: Yeah, I rotted in my bed. I also actually did a lot of work during my break. I did a lot of studying, and I did a lot of work. But I went ice skating, which was fun. I haven't been ice skating in a while, and I am very, very bad at ice skating. It's very scary for me. Yeah.
2: Wait, what's it like? Because I've never actually been, like, ice skating. Is it like rollerblades?
0: It's, to me, personally, like facing death. I can, right when I got on the ice, so I'm not great at rollerblading either, but when I got on the ice, so I went with one of my friends, I already started to fall. So I had to hold on to the rail with all of the little kids, and the little kids had to pass me. And then she eventually was like, okay, no longer can I hold your hand. Like, you have to go ice skate by yourself and figure this out. And after 1 hour, I got to the point of making three laps by myself, but I was more walking than ice skating. Couldn't really figure out how to skate. Yeah.
1: So I 1 hour?
0: Yes. I mean, I went from clinging onto the rail to walking three laps, basically, on the ice by myself.
1: Yes, ma'am.
2: You know? I feel like kids nowadays kind of scare me because sometimes they're, like, completely weird and horrible at things. And sometimes they are, like, really surprisingly good at things.
1: They just call out all the kids in the world.
2: No, but, like, sometimes they're actually better than me at things. And it's kind of scary. Like, with ice skating, like, they're doing things, like, and I'm just like, how are you doing that so well? Yeah. Where I'm like, I'm about to die here. Like, death is knocking on my door, and it looks, and you're just like graceful. It's insane.
0: Yeah, I agree. I feel like it's funny because we're all kids.
2: Yeah.
0: But also, I think talking about that middle schooler generation, they're so scary. In my neighborhood, it's mainly populated by middle schoolers. And when I like leave my house and I spot one or one spots me, I'm always like trying to hide. The things that they say, the things that they do are honestly so terrifying. And sometimes their abilities. In my math class, there's a middle schooler kid who took my Calc BC math class with me last year and so much better at me than it. And I was just like, I'm in awe. And I'm also terrified at the same time.
2: Yeah. I'm like, do not talk to me. Do not interact with me.
1: Well, okay. I'm like, wait.
2: I'm going to separate myself.
1: You can't say that.
2: No, like, they're amazing people. Like, some of them are like actually really great at things, but they're intimidating. And like
1: these middle schoolers,
2: I'm gonna keep to my own zone of life. Dude. Like they can grow up on their own. Like don't interact. Don't like mingle.
0: But you know what are some great listeners? Our middle school listeners, we're glad you're here though.
1: Yeah, no,
0: because we do
1: think
0: love
1: you're
0: you.
1: Weird. They think we you're do weird love you. And they don't want to talk
2: Hello,
1: to you.
2: Middle schoolers.
0: Hello. I think going back into holiday break, were there any presents that you got that you were very excited about?
2: Yes. Yes.
1: Money.
0: Money?
1: That was great. I begged, and I, really begged for money.
0: Oh, okay.
1: And then God gave it to me in the form of somebody dropping their wallet. But
0: Ben, don't say that on live
2: air. Okay, wait, did you steal from the wallet?
1: No.
0: Guys, by the way, this is a joke. By the way, I hope this is a joke.
1: Look, guys, everybody gets their chance, and okay, I'm sorry. All right. I tried to return the wallet, and the person said, okay, thank you for returning it, and they gave me $20 for returning it.
0: Oh, okay. So, see, that's why you need to stick throughout the whole show as well. So when Ben says something, you know what actually happened at the end.
1: Just because you think I'm a bad guy, it doesn't mean I am. You have to listen to the whole truth. You have to find out the whole story first. And the whole story is that I'm a good person, and I got rewarded for it.
0: That's great, Ben. Yeah. That's great.
2: I think people need to, like, context is very important.
0: Context is key.
2: I think we're actually going to be talking about, like, politics in the coming weeks on one of the episodes, and context is important, so make sure to keep your ears open for that episode coming up.
1: And eyes for wallets on the ground.
2: Politics, like, I feel like it's so crazy because, like, I've seen this thing. My dad is, like, always talking about it. Like, around this one event, there were, like, 7 articles, and they all were saying different things about, like, the same thing. And, like, you have to, like, be very smart when dealing.
0: I agree. You've got to keep your eyes open. You have to have a round mind. And to be honest, I put that effort into asking for my Christmas gifts as well. I put in a lot of thought and perspective. I asked for sweatpants from Hollister, and I did get them, which were wonderful. But I'm the type of person to send a screen-recorded video of how exactly to purchase it, how to go on the website, the sizing, just because if someone's going to pour money into a gift, I want to make sure that it's the right one.
2: People need the context.
0: People need the context, right? Yes. What about you, C? What did you get for Christmas?
2: Yes, I think one of the big things, which I'm really happy about, is I got a camera. So ooh. I'm going to be able to, like, I really want to do just some, like, go on, like, public transport and, like, just go out and just, like, try to feel inspired by things. So, yeah, I'm going to start taking photos and stuff.
0: I love that. You should turn into the TikTokers who go on the subway stations and just start filming people and drawing pictures of them.
1: We support that.
0: Actually, I would support that.
2: I'm gonna be crazy like that. I don't condone that, but maybe that's going to be me.
1: What's the problem with taking random people's pictures and then drawing them? Okay.
0: So, I think unless it's like
2: it's the video part that like you're actually posting it.
0: Yeah, that's weird to me. And also just taking a picture of someone and drawing them without knowing them. Also, I know you're not on the subway as long as I am to draw a full scale like portrait of me.
1: Yeah.
0: And I just think it's a little odd.
2: I feel like it's fake. Like I'm pretty
0: sure. I also agree. Like, I think it's fake.
2: I feel like the dude probably talks to them beforehand.
0: Oh, yeah.
1: How would you feel if somebody approached you on a bus or a subway and was like, hey, you know, I was just watching you for like 30 minutes and I just felt the need. I had to take a picture and then draw you. So, you know, how would you feel about
0: that? So I would say thank you and then run away.
1: Okay, yeah.
2: Don't kidnap me today, please.
0: Don't kidnap me today.
2: Yeah. I feel like that is like a lesson for everybody. Not get kidnapped
0: and
2: today.
0: Actually, I think in future episodes, I'm going to ask C to share her story on how she almost got kidnapped.
1: Whoa.
0: While on a trip out of state. But we're going to save that for another time. But on that subject of getting kidnapped, did you kidnap anyone's hearts this holiday season with your gifts to them?
2: Well, you're asking, so did you?
0: Okay. I will say I think I did. I got my brother a microphone for his PC, which he really, really wanted. And he did tell me to get that specific version and sent me a screenshot. But I got it for him. And I also got him Skittle candy canes, which were surprisingly like his favorite thing that I got him. He ate them all in 2 days.
2: So where do you keep your brother's heart?
1: Yeah.
0: Oh,
1: first question.
0: Yeah, I keep it in the fridge.
2: Yeah.
0: Yeah.
1: We're very morbid today. I don't know how we created this.
0: Yeah, but what about you guys? Any great gifts that you felt like you gave this holiday season?
2: I just want to say, I feel like it started with you and stealing a wallet.
1: No.
0: Oh, yeah.
1: I didn't steal. I gave back.
2: But there's context, guys.
0: Ben gave back a wallet and got $20.
1: Mm-hmm.
0: Anything else happen for you?
1: Well, nobody's hearts or bodies were kidnapped during this holiday for me, so I think I'm good there. But I'm too down in the dumps financially to buy anybody anything, so I kind of just leached off of the happiness other people got when my parents gave them stuff. So I didn't do anything for anybody. I just kind of took everything. So
0: okay,
1: I'm happy
0: so
1: about
0: you're basically
1: that.
0: The Grinch.
1: Basically. You know, happiness kind of fuels me, but in a bad way. Whatever bad way you can take from that.
0: Okay. You know, I think we have different perspectives. And I love your perspective,
1: I don't think
0: Ben.
1: We do. I think we're all the same.
0: Oh, okay. See, do you agree with Ben's statement?
2: I don't think everyone is the same. Like, in the whole world, you think, like, everyone is exactly the same.
1: No difference.
2: No difference between anybody.
1: No, I can't see any.
0: Okay. You know what? I love that. I accept that you say that, Ben.
1: I'm glad that you accept and see that.
0: Yes.
2: Some say I'm the stealer. I'm the robber of hearts.
0: Who says that?
2: many people.
1: Okay.
2: But like I give the best gifts, you know.
0: Oh, what's a gift you gave that you think was like top tier?
2: This is what happened. So my brother's birthday is like kind of after Christmas. So it's like kind of in the same zone. And I basically walked through the winter storm to get through Dollar General to buy him Red Bull because he was talking about it earlier. And then I painted a little notebook for his like – because he needs a notebook. And then I like did art on it and stuff. And it was really fun.
0: Wow, that's really sweet. I really like how your gift was something that, again, like you put monetary value into buying that drink, but you also made something yourself, just like from your heart. I feel like those are always the best gifts.
2: Yes, it's a combination. You know?
1: Red Bull and a notebook. I would take that any day.
2: Yeah.
0: Red Bull. I've never had Red Bull before.
2: I've had it sometimes, but like caffeine makes me sick. So
0: I'm not a caffeine. I'm also not a soda person. Like I've never had Coke or Pepsi. Or,
1: okay, why or are we in the like, same room? How are you, how do you live in Pittsburgh and never have a Coke or
2: Pepsi? I actually want to give a quick PSA.
1: Okay.
2: Do not drink 3 Monsters in a single day because your body will hate you and then you'll never be able to drink caffeine again.
0: So now why do I feel like I would have guessed that? Did this maybe happen to you, C?
2: Yes.
1: Why?
2: And now I can't. I can't drink caffeine.
0: Why did you drink 5
1: Monsters? Did you do that?
2: Yeah. Three.
0: I thought you said you had 5 Monsters.
2: I probably did. So, but, like, because it did nothing to me. But, like, once it got to 3, it did.
0: So you said I'm resistant, so let me just add more.
2: Yes.
0: Okay.
2: So many lessons.
0: We're already talking about great life lessons today.
1: Mm-hmm. Yeah. You know what? It's always giving that great life advice.
0: Great life advice. Yeah, and coming into the new year with all of the advice.
1: Yes.
0: What is one of your new year resolutions right now? Your number one resolution, you would say?
1: Be less mean. Is that one?
0: At least you're self-aware.
1: I am not mean. And the reason,
0: I'm just kidding.
1: Yeah, see, people take it back all the time, but I know they mean it. The only reason I put that on there is because I was forced and coerced by my parents. And, you know, I don't feel like that's right. You know, I'm a nice person. Everybody, even on the podcast, can tell you that.
0: So I think you're, you know...
2: It's not a podcast. Like, are you paying attention? It's live radio.
1: Podcast, live radio, same thing. Just because I'm wrong doesn't mean I'm wrong.
0: Okay. Yeah. So Ben's New Year resolution is to become nicer, even though he disagrees with that, because he doesn't think he is mean.
1: You're getting it now. I think
0: See.
1: You're getting it.
0: What about yours?
2: Okay. So a lot of them are just, like, finish my film projects. So I have this big film project that I'm going to be working on throughout the year called City Lights. And it's really cool. It's about, like, kind of dealing with grief when it's someone in, like, your own community. And how, like, there's almost – it can be so much scarier, you know. So it's about, like, a trans girl who loses her best friend. And she almost has to deal with the pain while also feeling kind of terrified living where she is, and it's going to be mixed media, so there's going to be so many new techniques that I'm going to be trying, and I'm really excited to just push the art.
0: That is so cool. I'm so excited for you. I'm excited to see where this goes as well. I'm going to stay in tune with your project progress. Yeah, I like both of your resolutions. Mine is, I think, kind of different. My main resolution is just to be less anxious, I think, just working on being more calm. I'm actually the most busy I've ever been in my entire life right now. But I'm trying to work on just being less stressed, entering the new year with some calmness.
2: Do you have like techniques to keep your?
0: Yeah, I like to plan. Like for the month of January, I have 2 calendars, one for school related things and one for outside of school related things. And every single day is filled. And there's a lot to do, but being able to visualize it helps me a lot. It kind of like solves the puzzle of stress for me. And talking about puzzles, we have a riddle today for all of you listeners. So this is a riddle that I made, and let's see if you can crack the code. I can be tall, short, and tiered, but that's nothing to fear. I symbolize a start to a new beginning, maybe even wheeled in on a cart. Take a knife to my heart and reveal numerous parts. So that's...
2: I'm confused, like, immediately. I'm just like... What is that about?
0: So we'll definitely, I hope we'll think on this for a bit and then we'll have a real discussion at the end.
2: Yes.
0: But we're going to take a quick break and then we will be coming back to talk about a poem written by C.

0: Welcome back to YXL, All Youth, All the Time. We ended up with our poem, so I'm going to do a quick reminder of the poem. Again, the poem today is, I can be tall, short, and tiered.
1: You mean the riddle?
0: Oh, the riddle. You're right. I was thinking about C's Wonderful Riddle. I mean the riddle. Thank you for catching me, C. Okay. This is the riddle. I can be tall, short, and tiered, but that's nothing to fear. I symbolize a start to a new beginning, maybe even wheeled in on a cart. Take a knife to my heart and reveal numerous parts. Yes. So I think we'll think about that. But now, C, do you want to introduce your riddle?
1: My poem.
0: Oh my gosh, guys. Your poem. At least I got both wrong. So I mean? I flipped it.
2: It worked out somehow.
0: It worked out well. Okay.
1: That, like, threw me off. I'm just like...
0: Okay, are you back on track?
1: Yeah.
0: Okay.
1: So...
2: Oh, wow.
1: This is a riddle. No, I'm just kidding. This is a poem from my movie, Nail Polish, which will hopefully be released this year. Maybe we'll have them come on my whole team come on the podcast. We'll talk about it, you know?
2: We need more room.
1: Yeah. But this is a poem from that, and, you know, you can take many interpretations from it. So here we go. The monsters that line our lives are normally behind picturesque paintings of affection. They make the mind flutter with warmth like a candlelit darkness. The facade they create is so captivating it pulls one in. In the darkest times, there will always be lies. That is forced inwards or from others right outside. The TV's glow will muddy into a grim fate, and the shadow will rear its head. It is cyclical. The cries turn to sobs and a desperate clinging to who they were. One they should not dare let go of. The terrifying reality of it all is something I need to escape. I guess I have.
0: Oh, I love that. Snaps. I was really snaps. I was in the zone at the end. Like I was locked in, kind of staring and just to the table, to be honest with you. I felt like, even though, I don't know, it felt like a mini, like, movie to me. I liked the structure. I liked how you rhymed, like, lies outside. That was one of my favorite parts.
1: Yeah.
0: Yeah.
2: Who was a famous poet? Because I feel like I'm...
1: Maya Angelou.
2: Yeah, that guy. You sound like a famous poet is what I'm trying to say. But I was thinking of somebody specifically. I'm about to say Hamilton, but I'm not sure if that's an actual poet.
0: Alexander Hamilton.
1: Well, sorry. So Lin-Manuel.
2: Keep it professional.
0: You're right, guys. Let me keep it professional.
1: I feel like your theater kid is, like, bursting out.
0: It's so funny because I'm not even a theater kid per se. Yeah. But I don't want to get sidetracked. Let's finish. I want to talk about your poem, C. Based off of what Ben was saying, I felt like it was structured very, very well. And the word choice, it was just so fun to listen to. I think as you kept going, the more, like, locked in I kind of got into, like, this tunnel where I was just, like, envisioning everything you were saying.
1: Do you want me to, like, go over it?
0: Yeah. Do you want to give a quick, like, break it down?
1: So the first line is, the monsters that line our lives are normally behind picturesque paintings of perfection. or paintings of affection. And this is basically kind of saying that, like, we kind of see monsters as, like, a certain thing. But they can be, like, something totally different and something that can, like, almost be hidden behind something. Or, like... can almost be out in the open sometimes, too. And, like, you don't, like, fully realize something is, like, a monster or something is evil until it's kind of revealed.
0: I love that.
1: And in this part of the movie, the main character, Kato, is kind of finding a family again after losing theirs. And then it turns out this person isn't really who they said they were.
0: Ooh.
2: Mr.
0: Gaslight. Gatekeep girl boss.
1: Yeah.
2: Slakely.
1: And they kind of start kind of absorbing the main character's energy, and they kind of start losing their almost identity in a way. What's another line?
0: Can you talk? I like the line where you mentioned, you used the word sin.
1: Yes, sin. Where is that?
0: where is the sin?
2: Disney princess.
0: Disney princess core.
2: What?
1: I have no idea.
0: Oh, okay.
1: I'm looking through this.
0: You're looking through it? At least from what I remember, I think sin was close to when you said outside and lies, just kind of going with the theme of what you said for your first few lines about how things are hidden and then they, like, kind of show themselves, the monsters show themselves out, which I really like.
1: Oh, I see. And it's kind of, even if like a monster is bad, sometimes you will almost cling to them and cling to like the safety that they once provided that they no longer like actually provide. And it's almost like this facade and this fake image or fake persona they're hiding behind. And I think it's very interesting because I think in the greater context of the story, it's about Kato trying to find themselves. And I think part of it is realizing that they can trust themselves and realizing not, that not everyone's going to be good and not everyone's going to be bad.
0: Ooh.
1: And kind of finding kind of the middle ground.
0: Yeah, I really, really love that.
2: Yeah. This is deep.
0: I liked your poem. Yes. And I think it was a great way to start off our hard launch.
1: I feel like when talking about all of that, there are like kind of many lessons you can learn from that. So I have a question for you both.
0: Ooh.
1: What's the most significant lesson you've learned in life so far?
0: Wow, that is a loaded question. Most significant lesson I've learned in life. You know, I can start us off. I think the most significant lesson I've learned is to create like my own opportunities for myself and advocate for myself. Since I was younger, I always loved to do a lot of cool things. And now being in high school, there are a lot of cool projects that I wanted to start, like either advocating for ESL students and things like that. And I realized, hey, I don't see this opportunity. Why don't I just go try to create one? Mm. And it's been really cool seeing how just advocating for yourself and making opportunities for yourself with your resources that you have can change your life. And I have seen it change my life. I've seen so many cool things that I'm getting to do is just because I have advocated for what I wanted, but also made opportunities with the tools that I've had, or I've went to go find tools to make the opportunity for myself. So I would say that's one of the biggest life lessons. And of course, like love, family, and you know.
2: Yeah. Good for all that.
0: Yeah.
2: Me. I guess one of the major life lessons that I've learned is that you're not the main character. Like, everybody else, I don't know, for, like, when I was, like, 10 or something, I would always think, like, I was the main character or something. I know it's corny as it sounds, but I'm trying to put it in a way that makes sense. Like, the world kind of revolves around you type stuff. But as I got older or something, I'm not that much older, but as you live, you see that everybody else is affected by what you do and how you talk and how you say stuff. Even the way you just look at people can affect them. So I guess I just learned to be more kind of thoughtful about what I'm doing, even though, you know, it doesn't seem like that. But, you know, just try to be more respectful and just put yourself in somebody else's position because they're thinking the same way you're thinking, that it's only from their point of view, because I can't see inside your mind and you can't see inside of mine. So just try to be respectful and, you know, treat people nice.
0: Wow, that was really good, Ben.
1: That's incredible.
0: That was some serious words of wisdom. Yeah, That was good. And to be honest with you, I really feel like you do reflect that idea that you talked about. I feel like your personality reflects what you said. That was a good.
2: You know, always been coming through. Okay.
1: You're very deep.
2: You guys are listening.
0: That was a deep.
2: Anymore.
0: I think I really like that statement.
2: I have a lot of onions. I mean, layers.
0: Layers to peel.
2: Yeah. Yeah. That's what I said.
1: Yeah.
2: So.
1: Like Shrek.
0: What? Like Shrek.
2: Yeah. I thought you said extract.
0: Extract. No. Yeah.
2: I'm not like Shrek. Yeah. I'm prettier.
0: Okay.
1: Yeah.
2: You don't agree.
1: The viewers can't see you, so.
2: Okay, whatever. Let's move on, guys.
1: Not the viewers. Why did I just say viewers? Yeah. The listeners.
0: Listeners. All right. See?
1: Yes. I feel like I'm still kind of learning this, but it's like the ability to like trust yourself and be able to like know how, like, your body's trying to tell you something, you're trying to tell yourself something, and it can be really scary. But, like, you have to trust yourself to be able to get through this life, you know? And if you don't trust yourself, you're not going to be able to fully trust other people, and you're not going to fully be able to open up if you're not able to look at yourself and say, these are, like, my boundaries, these are, like, the things I need to work on. And you have to be able to trust yourself to be able to grow. You have to trust yourself to feel safety and feel security and trust yourself to know that no matter what, you're going to get through.
0: Oh, I love that. That's such a good lesson.
2: We're deep, guys.
0: Yeah.
2: We need to be like philosophers or something.
0: I feel like, those are some really two good, like the two points that you just made were super, I think, like universal truths, but also truths that a lot of people, I think, don't actually take account maybe or I think there's has to be a lot of self-reflection to realize that and actually try to work on that. So yeah, that was really cool. And like trusting yourself, that is so true. I think you can't get through anything without trust.
2: Well, I think yours was good too. Yeah.
0: Oh, thank you. Thank you.
2: I'm saying that because a lot of people kind of just let life direct them. Like in school, you go from school to a job to a life you don't like or much, or even if you do like it, it's like all your decisions aren't made by you. So, okay, there's like hand signals going on, guys. Morse code. But before I was being rudely interrupted by these people.
3: these people?
2: Yeah, these guys.
3: You're grouping us.
1: Yeah, is it whatever. Because we're women? Is it?
0: Oh, my. Yeah,
2: guys, you Ben, already know all my intentions.
0: Okay, Ben, do you want to continue what you were saying before we interrupted you?
2: You definitely interrupted.
0: Okay.
3: Interrupted.
2: I think I was saying... Oh, yeah, a lot of people don't make opportunities for themselves. Like, they'll see something that they like, and they're too afraid to go do that or ask about it, or they just have something that they like, and they think it's impossible because they don't see, a way forward. But nobody ever tries, or a lot of people don't try to get what they actually want, so they end up unhappy or just like, oh, I wish I could have done that when I was 15. Like, you're doing a lot of crazy stuff at 17. A lot of people don't do this stuff till, 30 or something. So doing that now gets you a lot of experience, and it lets you build your confidence because you're going to have that in the future.
0: Wow, that was very, very nice, Ben. I think what you were saying, it's so true. Like looking at that linear path of life and kind of sticking to it and finding your own journey and like finding ways that you can kind of break free from the normal like rigid lines of society.
1: Yeah.
0: Mm-hmm. And almost like, I don't know, cracking your own code. Which leads me to give a quick reminder of the riddle, and then we're going to do a quick break. But before that, we have a very cool introduction. So,
1: yes.
0: First thing with the riddle. Again, the riddle is, I can be tall, short, and tiered, but that's nothing to fear. I symbolize a start to a new beginning, maybe even wheeled in on a cart. Take a knife to my heart and reveal numerous parts. So again, that was the riddle. Keep that in mind. But see?
1: Yeah, I just want to say, genuinely, music can teach us so many life lessons. And I feel like this next musician coming in today will teach us some life lessons. This is local songwriter Connor Parente, right after this.
0: Right after the break.
1: Yes.

0: Welcome back to YXL, All Youth, All the Time. Quick reminder of the riddle for the day. It is, I can be tall, short, and tiered, but that's nothing to fear. I symbolize a start to a new beginning, maybe even wheeled in on a cart. Take a knife to my heart and reveal numerous parts. So I'm excited to have a discussion on that, but for now, I'm going to turn it over to Connor.
1: Hi, Connor.
2: I'm Connor. my name's Connor Parente. I'm going to be doing a couple of songs here. This is going to be my first one. It's called Going Electric. It's my song.

0: Wow. I want to give like a mini round of applause for that performance.
1: Thank you.
0: That, I'm honestly like goosebumps.
2: Yeah.
3: I was like on the verge of tears at one point, and I was like looking at you. I was
0: oh
3: my gosh.
0: Me, like,
3: I was like,
0: emotional,
3: I was like, what? Like, I was pulled in. Like, I feel like my soul was taken by you for a second.
1: Your soul.
3: And it's yeah. Like, it, like, you feel it. Like, in your, like, it's so crazy.
0: Connor, your song, it made me, it sounds like something. Well, first of all, I'm adding that to my playlist. That was so catchy. You know, it's good when I started to like sing the lyrics halfway through the song. It was so catchy. Wow, I'm honestly blown away. I was expecting great. I was not, to be honest, like expecting something so like, I wasn't sure what to get for a first music. Wow. Starting off with a banger.
1: Thank you. A banger. Well, you can add it to your playlist.
3: Yeah.
1: It's streaming.
0: Perfect.
3: On Spotify.
0: On Spotify? Yeah. Any other platforms?
1: Everywhere.
0: Everywhere?
3: Everywhere.
1: YouTube, all that.
3: Like, you have a great, you have a great music video.
1: Oh, yeah. Music video.
0: Wow.
3: Can you, like, talk about the process of kind of from writing this song and, like, kind of the inspiration to it to, like, actually recording and making the music video?
1: Yeah, it's a long one. I'll tell you that.
3: As most things are.
1: Yeah, so I actually, that song came out March of last year now. Wow, it's a new year. It came out in March, and I had recorded it back in September of 2023. And I wrote it like a year before that. So it's been a while, you know, how these things go, but I don't know. It's hard talking about how you write stuff. It, at least with me, it all just kind of happens, you know, cause it's also personal. So, it's really when you're just feeling all that emotion, it just kind of, it can't help but come out of you, and that's how it comes out.
3: Yeah.
4: I have a question. How did you know you were good at singing?
1: I didn't.
4: Okay.
1: I don't.
4: You have to get judged. Mm-hmm.
1: Yeah, I don't know. I've been singing my whole life.
4: Mm-hmm.
1: I started out in local theater when I was like 7 years old.
4: Mm-hmm.
1: And I wasn't very good. As 7-year-olds go, maybe I was all right, but, you know, it's all about practice. It's about practicing and practicing and practicing and sounding really bad, first, but just trying it, just keep doing it.
0: I actually have a question. So I will say one of my favorite parts was the guitar. The guitar work was so beautiful.
1: Thank you.
0: I've played a little bit guitar in my past.

0: So I think I have a general idea of like the amount of effort and time that you have to put in, but just the chords that you use, I thought it was so beautiful. And so something I'm thinking is, did you start with the like with the melody, or did you think in the lyrics followed, or how did that kind of go?
1: A lot of the times it starts with I start with the chords, I guess. I start with a riff, something catchy. It has to be catchy to me for me to keep writing it. If I don't like it, it's scrapped. So, yeah, and then I kind of have an idea of what I want the song to be once I hear. It's a lot of just like noodling around until you find, oh, I like that. And then what's gonna come after this chord? You know, I sing it sometimes. All right, where's it gonna go? And then you know, you start playing it, and you just kind of think, how does that sound make you feel? And then it just kind of happens. The lyrics come kind of, I don't want to say easy to me, but I mean, that song, after I figured out that little musical bit, was done in about an hour.
0: Oh, wow, 1 hour. That is
2: Yeah.
0: cool.
2: I think what's really cool about your music is that you're telling a story, you know? You're telling a story not only with like the lyrics, but like the music is part of that story too. And like you're merging these together. And I think you're almost a storyteller in a sense. Like we've talked about like storytelling on the show a lot. And I just want to ask you, like, how do you merge lyrics and music to tell like a compelling story about your life and your like almost the personal things that have happened to you?
1: That's a wonderful question. Oh, gee. I don't know. I think it comes from I'm always listening to music. It's always around me. I go to live music as much as I can. And so that's like these songs are kind of how I think about things and how I live my life. So I think that's what it comes from. I feel like that's how my thoughts sound. And so it's kind of just translating that. Like, I don't know, that song specifically, I kind of wanted it to have like this sort of open, like flowing kind of thing, but also kind of driving. And I think that leads to the meaning, you know, that you take from the song. Because if I would have made it slow, same lyrics, same chords, you would have thought completely differently of it. You would have felt completely different. So it's moving forward. That's kind of what I wanted to go with it, and kind of letting yourself out there. I have those open strings ringing. I have it chugging along. So yeah, I think it's just finding something that brings you back to those feelings.
2: Yeah, I think what's really cool is you're making all these very distinct choices that basically, like, are you going fast? Are you going slow? Are you, like, where's your, like, pacing at? And I think you have, like, such a keen ear for, like, and I think it's from, like, you think in music and you feel the music. And I think it's, like, it almost feels like it's a part of you. And I think that's why people can connect with it so much. And to ask like another question, do you have like any inspirations for music?
1: Yeah, I have a whole heap of inspirations. My biggest inspiration in my whole life has been Bob Dylan. When I first heard his music, it's like I woke up and I learned what writing was, songs weren't just something in the background, like it was something that could do something in the world. The Beatles are a big one of mine. They taught me that like it's an art, like that songwriting, after I got really into Dylan, that it wasn't just about the words, it was about the song and the method of it. Bruce Springsteen, a lot of these people, off the top of my head. Yeah, that's Green Day was the first band I actually ever got into. They were a big influence to me as well.
0: Wow, that is so cool. And hearing all of these inspirations, I also know you have many songs, so if you'd like to take us away with another one.
1: Yeah. This is a song I wrote while reading a book called All Quiet on the Western Front in school. And one of my best friends was thinking about going to the Navy at this time, and I was really torn up about these things, and so I kind of wrote this song kind of based on the book and kind of based on that. So the song's called Martyrdom.

0: I don't know. I feel like...
1: Speechless.
0: No, speechless. That...
2: That was good.
0: And Ben saying that, that's a lot. That's a lot. That's a lot. I don't... It took me into a different dimension. I really felt like I was this movie... Like, it was like a soundtrack to, like, a movie. Like, I feel like this can be in so many places. It sounds so furnished. It sounds like it's been around for a long time. I don't know. It sounds just, like, iconic to me, the song. I that's, yeah, like, the best way I can put it.
3: It feels, like, great. Ingrained. Yeah. Yes. Like, it's part of us. Like, it's almost like – it's, like, something that we grew up with,
0: yeah,
3: almost.
0: It clicked. I don't know. I feel like whenever I listen to music, it takes me a while, but – this, like, it clicked so fast, like, right when you started playing those chords and right when you got into the song. And I really, really liked how it was such a different dimension than your first piece. But it was so, I don't know, it was really transcending with your voice and, like, the raspiness, and I thought it was amazing.
3: Yeah. I just want to say that we're in a contemporary world issues class together.
4: Oh, yes, we are.
3: And I just feel like a lot of those subjects kind of correlate to this, yeah, like, in a bit. And, like... there are so many things, like, going on in the world right now. But, like, this can speak to so many of those fears and so many of the pain of that. And not just now, but, like, forever, you know? Like, this was inspired by a book about World War One, and, like, it's just, like, so cool how you can find inspiration and then you can, like, feed off of each other in a way. And I just – you have, like, an emotional backing. Like, there's obviously – it's, like, important to you. And I think that's really cool.
0: Yeah. I want to ask you, what does this song, like, mean to you?
4: What does it mean to me? Oh, tricky. I think it means, I don't know. I think it means just that, you know, we think about, you know, all this terrible stuff happening. We see it in the news, and we read headlines, and we talk about these wars, World War One, World War Two, Vietnam, you know, all the stuff that's happening now. And, you know, everybody's, oh, I'm on this side, this side's bad, you know. And I think the matter of it is that those are people out there. And that's kind of what I want. Because there's a lot of protest songs out there. But I feel like that's not something that's touched on enough, that there are people out there that are losing their lives regardless, you know. And I think that should be everyone's first priority.
3: Yeah, I think what's really fascinating, and, like, just, like, about the book All Quiet on the Western Front, and, like, what you kind of really beautifully captured in your song, is these are people. And it's about greedy people wanting money and wanting power, and they're using people who have families as pawns and people who have lives. And it's just really upsetting.
4: And that's what I took from, like, the perspective of that book, is that, like, you think about, you know, the German army or whatever, but this was one person. It focused on this one person and their experience, and it wasn't really about the war. It was about their friendships and what happened to them. And so that's kind of what I wanted to convey.
3: Yeah, like, the camaraderie of it, and, like, yeah, you can feel it.
0: I just feel like it kind of sends such a shiver, like, down when you listen to it, but it's also coming from it's really cool that you talked about this being inspired by a book. I that's so cool to me, taking, like, reading a story and hearing someone else's story and you beautifully piecing that into a song, but also it doesn't have the perspective of, oh, this is just for one person. It's like, it's a story for everybody. Anybody can take it into their life in any perspective. And I just think that's so cool. And I'm glad that we're lucky enough to hear one more song from you. Sad that it's the last one.
3: One thing before that, I just want to ask you a question. Like, where can we find you? Like, if the listeners want to find you, and then you can go into your last song.
4: ConnorParente.com is my website. It has all my social media, my upcoming shows, and all my – it has my music and all that. If you're going to be in New Jersey at any time the next week, I'm playing a music festival there, and it's one of my biggest shows yet.
3: Congrats,
0: that's so exciting.
4: Yeah, getting to travel is really cool. So yeah, ConnorParente.com, Spotify, YouTube.
0: Yeah.
4: And so...
0: I think that is...
4: ConnorParente.com. Right.
0: Yeah, so everybody, please check that out. And then that has all your socials, right?
4: Yeah, all my socials are on there.
0: Okay,
3: and what is this final song?
4: This is an unreleased song. Those two are up.
0: A special hearing?
4: Yeah, this is an unreleased song that I wrote about. I wrote it about growing up here in Pittsburgh. And, you know, kind of... It doesn't have to be Pittsburgh. It could be anywhere, but that's where I am. It's about, you know, growing up and finding yourself. Song's called Gold and Black.

0: That was wonderful.
1: That was so good.
2: Thank you.
1: Wow. And that was a wonderful way, I think, to...
0: And I actually, before we end off our show for today, do you know the song Happy Birthday?
2: Do I?
0: Yeah. Because it's Sammy's birthday?
1: Yes, it is my birthday today.
3: Your birthday?
1: Yes, I'm turning 17.
4: She's old.
1: And it's the like official launch date. It's my birthday. Yeah, it's my birthday. So.
2: Wow. Well, happy birthday.
1: Well, thank you so much, guys.
4: Yep.
1: Well, guess we all got to really sing special.
2: Here's your starting note, everybody.
1: Okay.
0: Okay. Okay. Let's go. Let's go.

0: Sweet, thanks, guys. I really appreciate that. And I loved being, like, getting a special serenade for my birthday from an amazing artist. Thank you.
1: We have a riddle, right?
0: We have a riddle, but we'll do a quick riddle discussion and end off the show. But, Connor, you're welcome to join our final riddle discussion while we try to crack this riddle. I'll say it one more time. So it's, I can be tall, short, and tiered, but that's nothing to fear. I symbolize a start to a new beginning, maybe even wheeled in on a cart. Take a knife to my heart and reveal numerous parts. Okay, I see Ben. Ben,
2: yes.
0: How are you feeling?
2: I know the answer. And the answer is a llama. Think about it.
1: Can you explain it?
2: Yes. Look, a llama has layers, right?
0: What?
2: And you can peel back the layers of the llama. Like Shrek and an onion. But mostly the llama. You can peel back the layers and it'll be a new beginning because when the llama it has its fur shaved, it's a new thing.
0: Okay, so I like the direction you're going down, Ben. You know, it's getting there.
1: Yeah, let's
2: it's
1: remember
2: there.
1: The.
2: I think it's there.
1: There's a little theme going on, right?
0: I want to ask Connor, what are your thoughts first before I
3: say? I have absolutely no idea.
0: Okay.
1: Wait, say it again. Say it again.
0: Okay, let me say a theme first. So it has to do with the birthday.
1: Okay.
0: It has to do with a birthday. Okay, ready? I can be tall, short, and tiered, but that's nothing to fear. I symbolize a start to a new beginning, maybe even wheeled in on a cart. Take a knife to my heart and reveal numerous parts.
3: I have it.
1: Okay.
0: Does everybody have it? Do you guys want to do it on three?
1: Yeah.
0: Okay. One, two, three.
2: A llama.
3: Pinata.
0: Oh, interesting.
2: See? What is a pinata? A llama.
3: It is llama.
2: You guys were bashing me. And
0: interesting. So
3: he's going to the core of the pinata.
0: Wait. Yeah. No, pinata works, but that's cool. My original answer was cake.
3: Oh.
0: Like
2: so much
0: tall,
2: worse.
0: Tiered, and then.
3: We were all thinking pinata.
0: Yeah. Because also for like, I was thinking with new stars, like marriages, when you're at a wedding, like you have your cake. And then pinata also works though, because a knife, like I was thinking you cut the cake, but like batting
2: so
0: it. Oh, I love that.
2: So when he says it's cool and I love that, but when I say
0: well, you said llama. Can we
2: What's
0: make that
2: the
0: clear?
2: Difference? What's the difference?
3: See,
0: make that clear?
3: We all have different interpretations,
2: okay,
3: but they're all right.
0: Exactly.
2: Look, guys.
0: I love that. That
2: I was
0: cool
2: shamed. And
1: let's
2: I'm
1: combine
2: like,
1: them all to a llama
2: no,
1: pinata.
2: We're
0: llama
2: not
0: pinata.
3: Llama pinata.
0: Very cool. Well,
2: I said it first. I deserve the most credit.
3: I think I agree.
2: Yeah.
0: Oh, I agree. Okay. So I think that's a great way
1: we'll give it to you.
0: To end
2: thank
0: out
2: you.
0: Our first episode. Again, Connor, thank you for coming on. It
3: thank
0: was
3: you
0: great.
3: For having me.
1: Thank you for giving us context to your songwriting.
0: We were talking about context earlier this episode, so Steve was trying to
3: context is everything.
0: Context is everything. Say that. Please tune in next episode in YXL. We may have some more special guests, and
2: maybe
0: we're even going to talk about some social justice.
2: Maybe.
1: Controversial stuff.
0: Controversial social
2: Not
0: justice.
2: Me,
0: so thank you so much for tuning in, and we will see you next time.

0: Hi, my name is Kristen. I'm 17 from South Allegheny. I believe Expect Respect has played a crucial role in the South Allegheny student life. Expect Respect is a student-run association here at South Allegheny that helps bring awareness about dating violence and how pretty much deadly it is and how it can be avoided most often. My freshman year, I heard announcements on the loudspeaker about a group called Expect Respect, and I know some of my friends were involved in abusive relationships, so I wanted to get involved in it so I can help others become aware of it so they wouldn't go through the same things my friends did. Yeah, it has an immensely great impact on them. At first, I wasn't sure if I was really getting to them, but I was sitting in one of my classes, and a student came up to me and said, "You're involved in Expect Respect, right?" And I said, "Yes." And she said, "I love Expect Respect because most of the students in our school have been in abusive relationships and they won't know until we have our assembly yearly and raise awareness about what the signs are, and they didn't know until we told them." I believe it's a sense of power with the abuser, and that they want that person to be with them, but they don't want them to think for themselves. They want to think for them, and they think that they should control them every single thing that they do. My one friend was in a not so happy home, and things escalated, and it led to abuse with the daughter, and luckily she got out of it, and now she's involved and Expect Respect.
1: Well, today we're going to learn about a program, and I mean we, because I don't know anything about it. It's called Dice Engineering Girls. I do know that we have three sophomore students at Pittsburgh Alderdice with us this morning, and I'm going to just ask each of you to introduce yourself, and if you have any shout-outs or hellos, this is the time to do it.
2: Hi, my name's Grace. I don't really have a shout out. I guess I want to shout out my mom for taking me here, because that was a fun ride.
3: My name is Ava. I'd like to also shout out my mom. She's at work, so she couldn't listen today.
4: And I'm Izzy, and I want to shout out the rest of the Dice Engineering girls that couldn't make it today. So, yeah.
1: Well, who can tell me a little bit about Dice Engineering Girls? Is Dice an acronym for something? I noticed it's all in capital letters, D-I-C-E.
4: It's actually just shortened for Alderdice, just because, I don't know, it sounded better for us to just put Dice Engineering instead of, like, Alderdice Engineering Girls. But an acronym that we actually use is DEG, D-E-G, for Dice Engineering Girls, just to shorten it up a little bit.
1: And what do you all do?
5: Well, our main focus for the program is to go around to different middle schools and try and educate middle schoolers about our engineering program, and trying to get them interested, specifically women and minorities, to bridge the large gap between the genders.
1: That's a great thing to do. Whose idea was this to do it?
4: So, it mostly came from the teachers, but from then it's kind of grew collectively with the students that decided to get involved. So, yeah.
1: And you three must have some interest in engineering and science, I would imagine. Can you tell me about if you have a particular passion for one branch or one discipline?
2: I'm actually interested in civil engineering, which is with architectural things and everything like that. But I'm also interested in, like, movie making, because in Marvel they have, and, like, they definitely will need an engineering team for all the costumes and everything like that. And I really want to get into, like, filmmaking and everything like that.
1: That's great. People don't think about the engineering aspects of that. And civil engineering, so the structural side, it sounds like interests you. Because some people end up looking at environmental engineering as a civil engineer, too. How about for you?
5: I personally would like to get into software engineering, like Grace said, with movies, how they do CGI or animation. I personally am very interested in how they bring that to life.
1: And?
4: I actually haven't, you know, singled in on a type of engineering that I'm really super interested in yet, but I really like how through this program I'm able to kind of get different feels for different fields of engineering, and really it has opened my eyes to how many jobs engineering could lead to. So,
1: and you're right about the gender gap. It's really remarkable. I have an engineering degree, and when I went to school quite some time ago, about 30 years ago, our chemical engineering class had about 100 people in it. Only 15 or so were girls. And it hasn't changed that much. It's gotten a little better, but there's still a significant shortage or imbalance gender-wise. And that's also true with folks who are not white in engineering classes as well. So one of the tactics that you're using is to try to work with younger students to foster interest. Tell me how you go about and do that.
2: Well, we first go to the schools and we just talk about different types of engineering, and then we sort of try to relate to them just to like get their attention, and then we'll like try to do games, you know, see if they're actually listening. And most of the time, the things that we talk about and the way that we relate to them gets them really interested in engineering.
1: Can you tell me about a game that you might do?
4: Okay, so just recently we went to our first school, and that was the Environmental Charter School on Tuesday. And at the end, we did this little game where it was, we'd ask a question about something that was in the presentation, and if, like, whoever rose their hand first would get the answer correct, we'd give out, we have t-shirts and keychains that we made with a 3D printer. So it was pretty fun. We got a lot of good responses from that.
1: Yeah, and what are those, and you know, forgive me, as you were introducing yourself, I had my head down. Is it Ava?
4: Mm-hmm.
1: Okay, I thought so. What do you have? Ava's got these green, it looks like they may be 3D printed, I'm not sure. What do you have there? Oh, can I look at one? It's like the size of a dice cube.
4: Yeah.
1: It's got an E and a G. An ED and a G on it. Is that somebody's initials?
5: So it does.
1: Oh, that's Dice Engineering Girls. Yeah. That's what that is. And tell me about this.
5: So, like Izzy said, if we do a game or we ask questions, we try to get them interested and give them little prizes just to show even what things they could make in the engineering program.
1: Oh, cool. You can put a string through that. There's a hole that kind of goes laterally through the edge. So you can wear, you can put a little lanyard in it. This would be a cool for a keychain or a really bizarre necklace. I like it. This is made in green. So this was 3D printed out of what?
5: It's plastic, just regular ones that you put into any machine.
1: How cool is this? So how did the kids react when you met with them? You just had your first ever meeting with the school. So
4: yeah.
1: First, what was the presentation? Could you go through some of the things? How old were the kids?
4: They were from 6th to 8th grade.
1: Okay.
4: So, but when we started off the presentation, kind of giving a clear definition of engineering, so everyone was kind of on the same page about it, because we felt like a lot of people can use it in everyday sentences but not really have a clear grasp of the understanding of engineering. So we started off with that, and then we kind of led into different types of engineering, the application of engineering in things like movies and the kids' everyday lives. And from there, we went to being able to talk about the gap, the large gender gap, and it flowed really nice. I thought
2: it was really good
4: for our first presentation.
1: What surprised you about talking to these kids?
2: They actually listened. We kind of expected them to sort of look away, because a lot of people find either engineering not as interesting as other subjects. So we were kind of expecting them to either just look away and not listen, talk to their friends. But a lot of them said that they actually enjoyed it.
1: Do you think you'll go back and see these kids again, or do you have other schools that you're going to try to visit?
4: Well, we actually are trying to visit other schools, although recently we've been talking about having partnerships with certain schools and going back maybe something like once a month to keep the kids interested in doing little activities with them like that, which I'm really excited about.
1: That's a great idea. You might be able to develop a relationship and see somebody actually follow in your footsteps and then be continuing this kind of mentoring program.
4: Yeah.
1: That you're doing. You mentioned you asked questions and then gave prizes. What kinds, can you give me a sort of a sense of a question that you might have asked?
4: One of the questions would be, what does the acronym STEAM stand for?
1: Which excellent.
4: Is simple. But then it would go to something like, what are the 5 main types of engineering? And that one was a little bit harder.
1: Let me see if I can get that. Okay. Civil, mechanical, chemical, electrical.
4: Mm-hmm.
1: Civil, mechanical, chemical, electrical. I'm like looking through buildings at Carnegie Mellon as I do this. Which one? I don't think it's computer. I'm missing a classic discipline here. Civil, mechanical, electrical,
4: and aerospace.
1: Chemical. Aerospace, thank you.
6: Oh, I thought it was industrial.
4: No, it's aerospace.
1: I was thinking aerospace, but I didn't think aerospace was common enough. But it is, for sure. That's a good question to ask. And STEAM is science, technology, engineering, arts, and math.
4: Yeah.
2: Yes.
1: And those are good questions to ask of them. Why are you passionate about doing this?
6: Well, I think we all personally have different passions with doing this. I personally have always been like a science or math type of person, and coming into the engineering program, I loved it so much that like, I never knew about it before. I learned just because I was applying to different schools. But when I was there, I was like, oh, this is so amazing. I really want to become this or teach children about this because I tell my sisters all the time how good it is.
1: So there is an engineering program at Alderdice?
4: Yes.
6: It's a magnet program.
1: So what do you all do?
6: Well, we kind of go up for grades, but like 9th grade, kind of get the basics, metric system, how to do drafting. And like 10th grade is more building, and it goes into aerospace, and it just builds and builds to really give you a general idea. It's pre-engineering.
1: Now, are you still taking chemistry, physics, and those subjects too, but engineering is a separate class?
4: Yes,
2: it's an elective.
1: That's really cool. There was nothing, a lot of schools don't have that kind of program. Is there anything, are you doing experiments or actually building things in these classes?
4: Yeah, we have started to build things. Just recently in the 10th grade class, we built birdhouses, and that was really fun. I really like how we were kind of given like a creative output, and it was really fun. It was surprisingly harder than I thought it was going to be, but I think it, like, we really got to go through the problem-solving process.
1: Now, that's Ava. Yes, that's Ava. Am I getting everybody? No, wait.
2: This
1: you're
2: is
1: Ava.
2: Izzy.
1: That's Izzy. Yep. I'm trying to make sure people listening know who you are. Izzy, Ava, and Grace. I'm going to get that all right. To build the birdhouse, were you just given constraints? Or you certainly weren't given a kit saying, use these parts to assemble it. What was the assignment like?
2: We definitely had requirements, but we did have more freedom than we thought we would have. The only requirement that we had to have was that we had to build a frame, and given by the instructions, we were kind of confused at first, but in the end, we all understood.
1: That happens in the real world, too. So you had to build a frame of a certain size?
4: Yes.
1: What materials did you use?
4: Mostly wood. We did a little bit of, some kids worked with some cardboard or plastic, but a lot of kids kept to just the basics with softwood and nails, yeah.
1: Wow. And did you worked in teams to do it, or were those independent? How many people on a team?
4: There were
2: four, maybe five.
4: Yeah.
1: So when you do a team project like that, does that make it easier or harder, or maybe just different? But
4: it's definitely different.
2: Yeah, there are some positives of working alone, but there are more positives working together.
1: It's probably a good idea to work together to understand what it's like to work with people who might have different ideas or different work styles. Do you choose partners, or are you randomly assigned?
2: We chose partners.
4: Oh, my team, like my class had just random ones.
2: I guess.
4: Your class got the pick?
2: Yeah, we got the pick. Yeah.
4: Oh, okay.
1: Random can be fun because you don't know what you're going to get. So that was building a birdhouse. Did you do some, and that would be civil engineering principles, I think, maybe some mechanical. Did you do some other projects?
4: In ninth grade, we actually did this project where kind of we were trying to move cows, well,
2: across.
4: Not really cows, but yes, across a ravine. And a lot of kids did not only do bridges, there were some. I remember one did hot air balloons. There were zip lines.
2: Yeah, a lot of zip lines.
4: Yeah, kids got real creative. My team had a hot air balloon that did not work, but creativity counts.
2: You guys did the hot air balloon?
4: Yeah, it was out of tissue paper. That was hard to make.
1: So were you given little toy cows?
2: We were just given random objects that had different weights.
1: To represent the cows.
4: Yes.
1: That's a neat challenge. So in other words, you were given just the problem. Here's a ravine. We got to get cows from this side to this side. How are you going to do it?
4: Yeah.
1: And it's kind of interesting to... I mean, the bridge probably comes to mind first, but the hot air balloon's kind of a neat idea, too.
4: Yeah, the teacher, the way that he actually presented us with a problem is he made a video of himself talking about the issue. It was the thing that I really like about the engineering program at Alderdice is the teachers are really invested.
2: Yeah.
4: And whenever a teacher is that invested and that excited about teaching us, it really interests the students, unlike some of the other classes. So that's what I mean. That's what I really love.
6: It's very creative.
4: Yeah,
6: especially that video. I still think about it. It's so funny.
1: What was the video? It showed real cows? Or?
2: No. It was just our teacher, and he decided to go on like Google and like search photos. And then midway through, he's like, there's a raging river, and he runs to the sink and starts spraying his phone with water. And then, what will you do?
6: The end, yeah. He made it very intense for as easy as it was.
1: Well, that's the most fun way to learn. It's almost like a game, and I like it when you get to be creative and come up with different answers, and where there's no one right answer to. Let's acknowledge your teachers that make this program possible. What are their names?
4: So in ninth grade, we have Mr. Battaglia,
6: who's right over there.
4: And then for 10th grade, we have Mr. Kutcha. And
2: 11th grade, we have Brinkman.
4: Yes.
2: And in 12th grade, we have Mr. We just call him Mr. P. I really don't know his name.
6: Petra?
2: Pindro. Okay.
6: I never met him.
4: But his classroom is amazing.
2: Yeah, his classroom, Mr. Pindro's classroom is the best.
4: And then, I guess we can include another teacher.
2: Oh, yeah, Mr. Baumgart.
1: He's here right now. It's a good thing we included him. And who's your principal at Alderdice?
2: Dr. McCoy.
4: Yes.
1: What I never knew this program existed. Now, if schools want to bring you in to, it sounds like you're talking with middle school girls.
4: Yes.
1: Can any school in the city get the
2: school if they want to? Yeah.
4: Yeah, great. We're very open to either being invited, or we're also reaching out to middle schools. So we really want to reach anyone who's interested.
1: Well, I have some ideas for you there. And if you're interested, you can write to us here at SLB, and we'll get the information to the girls and their teachers. We just have a couple seconds left. I'm still fascinated.
2: Wow.
1: by this dice cube. It did, and I'm concerned that some of you might have wanted to say something that I didn't get a chance to ask you about. So did anybody mean to mention something they didn't?
2: Oh, thank you for having us and reaching out to us through Twitter.
1: Oh, we're thrilled. And, I hope that if you have other interests, if any of you write or make music or have anything you want to share, you're always welcome to do that. I think Ava has a late-breaking addition.
3: So we didn't mention the grant that comes with this. We were actually given a $50,000 grant from Education Uncontained.
4: Yes.
1: Wow. That's fantastic.
3: So, yeah, it goes to doing this program, to going to the schools and getting new supplies like the 3D printer or a CNC router, a laser engraver. Like, it's a really good opportunity to have all this money to do it.
1: And I imagine an adult who really cares about you wrote that grant application and went to the time to get it.
4: Yes.
1: So that's wonderful to know that you've got that kind of support. That's fantastic.
4: Oh, yes. And then there is a lady who's from Education Uncontained. We call her Miss H, and she comes in every Tuesday and Thursday and helps us deal with money and, just really helps us along our journey.
1: So you get to see how the grant is managed and spent, which is another thing to learn as an engineer. Depending on the kind of engineer you're going to be, you might have to follow budgets pretty carefully.
4: Yeah.
1: I'm really impressed with each of you, and I hope you'll come down to talk with us again. Maybe we can do a feature on engineering and try to create a podcast about it or something. We'd love to do that.
4: That would be amazing.
1: So Izzy and Grace and Ava, thank you.
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9: One, two, one, two?
10: Yeah, cool.
9: Okay.
10: Yep, and then you can minimize this. It'll just
11: what time is it?
12: Okay.
11: We have a minute, guys. We have a minute.
9: We have 1 minute, guys.
10: One minute. A little less than
9: are we excited?
10: Hit this a little before you start talking.
11: Do.
9: Okay, hit this and then.
11: Oh, and we have to introduce ourselves. Wait, this is like.

0: Hello, welcome to YXL All Youth All the Time. I am Sammy, a current junior at North Allegheny High School, and my pronouns are she, her. And I'm joined by my co-hosts.
1: Hi, my name is Ben. I go to Pennsylvania Leadership Charter School. I'm 15 years old, and my pronouns are he, him.
2: Hi, my name is C, like the water, like the waves, like the ocean, like all of that great, cool stuff. And I'm a junior, actually, at Pittsburgh Kappa 6 through 12, and my pronouns are they and she.
0: Very cool. Welcome to our official first episode of our hard launch of YXL. We're going to get into some brief introductions first so you can get to know us. And I think we should start by talking about how our holiday breaks were and how we feel going into the new year.
1: Wait, no, I was not volunteering, but I guess I'm talking
2: about Ben, I think it seems like
0: you're
2: volunteering.
0: Yeah, it seems like you want to talk, okay. Ben. Go ahead.
1: Look, you see this pressure they're putting on me. Anyway. My holiday break was amazing. I did nothing all day, and that was the highlight of my year, just sleeping all day and eating food from off-brand places. So that's what I did on my break.
0: Okay, honestly, wonderful. I rotted in my bed for a bit as well.
1: You rotted?
0: Yeah, I rotted in my bed. I also actually did a lot of work during my break. I did a lot of studying, and I did a lot of work. But I went ice skating, which was fun. I haven't been ice skating in a while, and I am very, very bad at ice skating. It's very scary for me. Yeah.
2: Mm. Wait, what's it like? Because I've never actually been, like, ice skating. Is it like rollerblades?
0: It's, to me, personally, like facing death. I can, right when I got on the ice, so I'm not great at rollerblading either, but when I got on the ice, so I went with one of my friends, I already started to fall. So I had to hold on to the rail with all of the little kids, and the little kids had to pass me. And then she eventually was like, okay, no longer can I hold your hand. Like, you have to go ice skate by yourself and figure this out. And after 1 hour, I got to the point of making three laps by myself, but I was more walking than ice skating. Couldn't really figure out how to skate. Yeah.
1: So I 1 hour?
0: Yes. I mean, I went from clinging onto the rail to walking three laps, basically, on the ice by myself.
1: Yes, ma'am. You
2: know? I feel like kids nowadays kind of scare me because sometimes they're, like, completely weird and horrible at things. And sometimes they are, like, really surprisingly good at things.
1: They just call out all the kids in the world.
2: No, but, like, sometimes they're actually better than me at things. And it's kind of scary. Like, with ice skating, like, they're doing things, like, and I'm just like, how are you doing that so well? Yeah. Where I'm like, I'm about to die here. Like, death is knocking on my door, and it looks, and you're just like graceful. It's insane.
0: Yeah, I agree. I feel like it's funny because we're all kids.
2: Yeah.
0: But also, I think talking about that middle schooler generation, they are so scary. In my neighborhood, it's mainly populated by middle schoolers. And when I like leave my house and I spot one or one spots me, I'm always like trying to hide. The things that they say, the things that they do are honestly so terrifying. And sometimes their abilities. In my math class, there's a middle schooler kid who took my Calc BC math class with me last year and so much better at me than it. And I was just like, I'm in awe. And I'm also terrified at the same time.
2: Yeah. I'm like, do not talk to me. Do not interact with me.
1: Well, okay. I'm like, wait.
2: I'm going to separate myself.
1: You can't
2: that. No, like they're amazing people. Like, some of them are like actually really great at things, but they're intimidating. And like
1: these middle schoolers,
2: I'm gonna keep to my own zone of life. Dude. Like they can grow up on their own. Like don't interact. Don't like mingle.
0: But you know what are some great listeners? Our middle schooler listeners, we're glad you're here though.
1: Yeah, no,
0: because we do love you.
1: They think you're weird and they don't want to talk.
2: Hello, middle schoolers.
0: Hello. I think going back into holiday break, were there any presents that you got that you were very excited about?
2: Yes. Yes.
1: Money.
0: Money?
1: Yeah, that was great. I begged, and I, really begged for money.
0: Oh, okay.
1: And then God gave it to me in the form of somebody dropping their wallet. But
0: Ben, don't say that on live
2: air. Okay, wait, did you steal from the wallet?
1: No,
0: guys, by the way, this is a joke. By the way, I hope this is a joke.
1: Look, guys, everybody gets their chance. And okay, I'm sorry. All right. I tried to return the wallet, and the person said, okay, thank you for returning it, and they gave me $20 for returning it.
0: Oh, okay. So, see, that's why you need to stick throughout the whole show as well. So when Ben says something, you know what actually happened at the end.
1: Just because you think I'm a bad guy, it doesn't mean I am. You have to listen to the whole truth. You have to find out the whole story first. And the whole story is that I'm a good person, and I got rewarded for it.
0: That's great, Ben. Yeah. That's great.
2: I think people need to, like, context is very important.
0: Context is key.
2: I think we're actually going to be talking about, like, politics in the coming weeks on one of the episodes, and context is important, so make sure to keep your ears open for that episode coming up.
1: And eyes for wallets on the ground.
2: Politics, like, I feel like it's so crazy because, like, I've seen this thing. My dad is, like, always talking about it. Like, around this one event, there were, like, 7 articles, and they all were saying different things about, like, the same thing. And, like, you have to, like, be very smart when dealing.
0: I agree. You've got to keep your eyes open. You have to have a round mind. And to be honest, I put that effort into asking for my Christmas gifts as well. I put in a lot of thought and perspective. I asked for sweatpants from Hollister, and I did get them, which were wonderful. But I'm the type of person to send a screen-recorded video of how exactly to purchase it, how to go on the website, the sizing, just because if someone's going to pour money into a gift, I want to make sure that it's the right one.
2: People need the context.
0: People need the context, right? Yes. What about you, C? What did you get for Christmas?
2: Yes, I think one of the big things, which I'm really happy about, is I got a camera. So ooh. I'm going to be able to, like, I really want to do just some, like, go on, like, public transport and, like, just go out and just, like, try to feel inspired by things. So, yeah, I'm going to start taking photos and stuff.
0: I love that. You should turn into the TikTokers who go on the subway stations and just start filming people and drawing pictures of them.
1: We support that.
0: I'm actually, I would support that.
2: I'm gonna be crazy like that. I don't condone that, but maybe that's going to be me.
1: What's the problem with taking random people's pictures and then drawing them?
0: Okay. So, I think... Unless it's,
2: I think,
0: like,
2: it's the video part that, like, you're actually posting it.
0: Yeah, that's weird to me. And also just taking a picture of someone and drawing them without knowing them. Also, I know you're not on the subway as long as I am to draw a full scale, like, portrait of me.
1: Yeah.
0: And I just think it's a little odd.
2: I feel like it's fake. Like, I'm pretty
0: sure. I also agree.
2: Like,
0: I think it's fake.
2: I feel like the dude probably talks to them beforehand.

0: hearts this holiday season with your gifts to them?
1: Well, you're asking, so did you?
0: Okay. I will say I think I did. I got my brother a microphone for his PC, which he really, really wanted. And he did tell me to get that specific version and sent me a screenshot. But I got it for him. And I also got him Skittle candy canes, which were surprisingly like his favorite thing that I got him. He ate them all in 2 days.
1: So where do you keep your brother's heart?
2: Yeah. That's first question.
0: Yeah. I keep it in the fridge.
1: Yeah.
0: Yeah.
2: We're very morbid today. I don't know how we did this.
0: Yeah. But what about you guys? Any great gifts that you felt like you gave this holiday season?
1: I just want to say, I feel like it started with you and stealing a wallet.
2: No, no.
0: Oh, yeah.
2: I didn't steal. I gave back.
1: But there's context, guys.
0: Ben gave back a wallet and got $20. Anything else happen for you?
2: Well, nobody's hearts or bodies were kidnapped during this holiday for me, so I think I'm good there. But no, I'm too down in the dumps financially to buy anybody anything, so I kind of just leached off of the happiness other people got when my parents gave them stuff. So I didn't do anything for anybody. I just kind of took everything. So
0: okay,
2: I'm happy
0: so
2: about
0: you're basically
2: that.
0: The Grinch.
2: Basically. You know, happiness kind of fuels me, but in a bad way. Whatever bad way you can take from that.
0: Okay. You know, I think we have different perspectives, and I love your perspective.
2: I don't think we do. I think we're all the same.
0: Oh, okay. See, do you agree with Ben's statement?
1: I don't think everyone is the same. Like, in the whole world, you think, like, everyone is exactly the same.
2: No difference.
1: No difference between anybody.
2: No, I can't see any.
0: Okay. You know what? I love that. I accept that you say that, Ben.
2: I'm glad that you accept and see that.
0: Yes.
1: Some say I'm the stealer. I'm the robber of hearts.
0: Who says that?
1: Many people.
2: Okay.
1: But, like, I give the best gifts, you know?
0: Oh, what's a gift you gave that you think was, like, top tier?
1: This is what happened. So my brother's birthday is, like, kind of after Christmas. So it's, like, kind of in the same zone. And I basically walked through the winter storm to get through, Dollar General to buy him Red Bull because he was talking about it earlier. And then I painted a little notebook for his, like, because he needs a notebook. And then I, like, did art on it and stuff. And it was really fun.
0: Whoa, that's really sweet. I really like how your gift was something that, again, like, you put monetary value into buying that drink, but you also made something yourself, just, like, from your heart. I feel like those are always the best gifts.
1: Yes, it's a combination, you know.
2: Red Bull and a notebook. I would take that any day.
1: Yeah.
0: Red Bull. I've never had Red Bull before.
1: I've had it sometimes, but, like, caffeine makes me sick, so. Mm.
0: I'm not a caffeine. I'm also not a soda person. Like, I've never had Coke or Pepsi or.
2: Okay, why are we in the same room? How do you live in Pittsburgh and never have a Coke or Pepsi?
1: I actually want to give a quick PSA.
2: Okay.
1: Do not drink 3 Monsters in a single day because your body will hate you and then you'll never be able to drink caffeine again.
0: So now, why do I feel like I would have guessed that? Did this maybe happen to you, C?
1: Yes.
2: Why?
1: And now I can't.
0: Why did you drink 5?
2: Did you do that?
1: Yeah. Three.
0: I thought you said you had 5 Monsters.
1: I probably did.
0: So,
1: but like, because it did nothing to me. But like, once it got to 3, it did.
0: So you said I'm resistant. So let me just add more.
1: Yes.
0: Okay.
1: So many lessons.
0: Many lessons. We're already talking about great life lessons today.
2: Mm-hmm. Yeah. You know what? It's always given that great life advice.
0: Great life advice. Yeah, and coming into the new year. Mm. With all of the advice, what is one of your New Year resolutions right now? Your number one resolution, you would say?
2: Be less mean. Is that one?
0: At least you're self-aware.
2: I am not mean. And
0: I'm just kidding.
2: Yeah. See, people take it back all the time, but I know they mean it. The only reason I put that on there is because I was forced and coerced by my parents. And, you know, I don't feel like that's right. You know, I'm a nice person. Everybody, even on the podcast, can tell you that.
0: So I think you're, you know.
1: It's not a podcast. Like, are you paying attention? It's
2: look,
1: live
2: guys,
1: radio.
2: Podcast, live radio, same thing. Just because I'm wrong doesn't mean I'm wrong.
0: Okay. Yeah. So Ben's New Year resolution is to become nicer, even though he disagrees with that. Because he doesn't think he is mean.
2: You're getting it now.
0: See. You're getting it. What about yours?
1: Okay. So a lot of them are just, like, finish my film projects. So I have this big film project that I'm going to be working on throughout the year called

0: City Lights. And it's really cool. It's about like kind of dealing with grief when it's someone in like your own community, and how like there's almost, it can be so much scarier, you know. So it's about like a trans girl who loses her best friend, and she almost has to deal with the pain while also feeling kind of terrified living where she is. And it's going to be mixed media, so there's going to be so many new techniques that I'm going to be trying, and I'm really excited to just push the art.
1: That is so cool. I'm so excited for you. I'm excited to see where this goes as well. I'm going to stay in tune with your project progress. Mm-hmm. Yeah, I like both of your resolutions. Mine is, I think, kind of different. My main resolution is just to be less anxious, I think, just working on being more calm. I'm actually the most busy I've ever been in my entire life right now, but I'm trying to work on just being less stressed, entering the new year with some calmness. Mm.
0: Do you have like techniques to keep your?
1: Yeah, I like to plan. Like for the month of January, I have two calendars, one for school related things and one for outside of school related things, and every single day is filled. And there's a lot to do, but being able to visualize it helps me a lot. It kind of like solves the puzzle of stress for me. And talking about puzzles, we have a riddle today for all of you listeners. So this is a riddle that I made, and let's see if you can crack the code. I can be tall, short, and tiered, but that's nothing to fear. I symbolize a start to a new beginning, maybe even wheeled in on a cart. Take a knife to my heart and reveal numerous parts. So that's...
0: I'm confused, like, immediately. I'm just like, what is that about?
1: So we'll definitely, I hope we'll think on this for a bit, and then we'll have a real discussion at the end.
0: Yes.
1: But we're going to take a quick break, and then we will be coming back to talk about a poem written by C.

0: Welcome back to YXL, All Youth, All the Time. We ended up with our poem, so I'm going to do a quick reminder of the poem. Again, the poem today is, I can be tall, short, and tiered.
1: You mean the riddle?
0: Oh, the riddle. You're right. I was thinking about C's wonderful riddle. I mean the riddle. Thank you for catching me, C. Okay. This is the riddle. I can be tall, short, and tiered, but that's nothing to fear. I symbolize a start to a new beginning, maybe even wheeled in on a cart. Take a knife to my heart and reveal numerous parts. Yes. So we'll think about that. But now, C, do you want to introduce your riddle?
1: My poem.
0: Oh, my gosh, guys. Your poem. At least I got both wrong. So I flipped it.
2: It worked out somehow.
0: It worked out well. Okay.
1: That, like, threw me off. I'm just like...
0: Okay, are you back on track?
1: Yeah.
0: Okay.
1: So...
2: Oh, wow.
1: This is a riddle. No, I'm just kidding. This is a poem from my movie, Nail Polish, which will hopefully be released this year. Maybe we'll have them come on my whole team come on the podcast. We'll talk about it, you know?
2: We need more room.
1: Yeah. But this is a poem from that, and, you know, you can take many interpretations from it. So here we go. The monsters that line our lives are normally behind picturesque paintings of affection. They make the mind flutter with warmth like a candlelit darkness. The facade they create is so captivating it pulls one in. In the darkest times, there will always be lies. That is forced inwards or from others right outside. The TV's glow will muddy into a grim fate, and the shadow will rear its head. It is cyclical. The cries turn to sobs and a desperate clinging to who they were. One they should not dare let go of. The terrifying reality of it all is something I need to escape. I guess I have.
0: Oh, I love that. Snaps. I was really, snaps. I was in the zone at the end. Like, I was locked in, kind of staring just to the table, to be honest with you. I felt like, even though, I don't know, it felt like a mini, like, movie to me. I like the structure. I liked how you rhymed, like, lies outside. That was one of my favorite parts.
1: Yeah.
2: Who's a famous poet? Because I feel like I'm...
1: Maya Angelou.
2: Yeah, that guy. you sound like a famous poet is what I'm trying to say. But I was thinking of somebody specifically. I'm about to say Hamilton, but I'm not sure if that's an actual poet.
0: Alexander Hamilton.
1: Well, sorry. So Lin-Manuel.
2: Keep it professional.
0: You're right, guys. Let me keep it professional.
1: I feel like your theater kid is, like, bursting out.
0: It's so funny because I'm not even a theater kid per se. Yeah. But I don't want to get sidetracked. Let's finish. I want to talk about your poem, C. Based off of what Ben was saying, I felt like it was structured very, very well. And the word choice, it was just so fun to listen to. I think as you kept going, the more, like, locked in I kind of got into, like, this tunnel where I was just, like, envisioning everything you were saying.
1: Do you want me to, like, go over it?
0: Yeah. Do you want to give a quick, like, break it down?
1: So the first line is, the monsters that line our lives are normally behind picturesque paintings of perfection. or paintings of affection. And this is basically kind of saying that, like, we kind of see monsters as, like, a certain thing. But they can be, like, something totally different and something that can, like, almost be hidden behind something. Or, like... can almost be out in the open sometimes too, and, like, you don't, like, fully realize something is, like, a monster or something is evil until it's kind of revealed.
0: I love that.
1: And in this part of the movie, the main character Kato is kind of finding a family again after losing theirs, and then it turns out this person isn't really who they said they were.
0: Ooh,
2: mystery.
0: Gaslight. Gatekeep girl boss.
1: Yeah.
2: Slakely.
1: And they kind of start kind of absorbing the main character's energy, and they kind of start losing their almost identity in a way. What's another line?
0: Can you talk? I like the line where you mentioned, you use the word sin.
1: Yes. Sin. Where is that?
0: Where is the sin?
2: Disney princess.
0: Disney princess core.
2: What?
1: I have no idea.
0: Oh, okay.
1: I'm looking through this.
0: You're looking through it? Well, at least from what I remember, with your... I think sin was close to when you said outside and lies. Just kind of going with the theme of what you said for your first few lines about how things are hidden and then they, like, kind of show themselves. The monsters show themselves out, which I really like.
1: Oh, I see. And it's kind of, even if like a monster is bad, sometimes you will almost cling to them and cling to like the safety that they once provided that they no longer like actually provide. And it's almost like this facade and this fake image or fake persona they're hiding behind. And I think it's very interesting because I think in the greater context of the story, it's about Kato trying to find themselves. And I think part of it is realizing that they can trust themselves and realizing that not everyone's going to be good and not everyone's going to be bad.
0: Ooh.
1: And kind of finding kind of the middle ground.
0: Yeah, I really, really love that.
2: Yeah. This is deep.
0: I liked your poem. Yes. And I think it was a great way to start off our hard launch.
1: I feel like when talking about all of that, there are like kind of many lessons you can learn from that. So I have a question for you both.
0: Ooh.
1: What's the most significant lesson you've learned in life so far?
0: Wow, that is a loaded question. Most significant lesson I've learned in life. You know, I can start us off. I think the most significant lesson I've learned is to create like my own opportunities for myself and advocate for myself. Since I was younger, I always loved to do a lot of cool things. And now being in high school, there are a lot of cool projects that I wanted to start, like either advocating for ESL students and things like that. And I realized, hey, I don't see this opportunity. Why don't I just go try to create one? Mm. And it's been really cool seeing how just advocating for yourself and making opportunities for yourself with your resources that you have can change your life. And I have seen it change my life. I've seen so many cool things that I'm getting to do is just because I have advocated for what I wanted, but also made opportunities with the tools that I've had, or I've went to go find tools to make the opportunity for myself. So I would say that's one of the biggest life lessons. And of course, like love, family, and you know.
2: Yeah. Good for all that.
0: Yeah.
2: I guess one of the major life lessons that I've learned is that you're not the main character. Like, everybody else, I don't know, for, like, when I was, like, 10 or something, I would always think, like, I was the main character or something. I know it's corny as it sounds, but I'm trying to put it in a way that makes sense. Like, the world kind of revolves around you type stuff. But as I got older or something, I'm not that much older, but as you live, you see that everybody else is affected by what you do and how you talk and how you say stuff. Even the way you just look at people can affect them. So I guess I just learned to be more kind of thoughtful about what I'm doing, even though, you know, it doesn't seem like that. But, you know, just try to be more respectful and just put yourself in somebody else's position because they're thinking the same way you're thinking, that it's only from their point of view, because I can't see inside your mind and you can't see inside of mine. So just try to be respectful and, you know, treat people nice.
0: Wow, that was really good, Ben.
1: That's incredible.
0: That was some serious words of wisdom. Yeah, that was good. And to be honest with you, I really feel like you do reflect that idea that you talked about. I feel like your personality reflects what you said. That was a good.
2: You know, always been coming through.
0: Okay.
1: You're very deep.
2: You guys are listening.
0: That was a deep.
2: Anymore.
0: I think I really like that statement.
2: I have a lot of onions. I mean, layers.
0: Layers to peel.
2: Onion. Yeah. Yeah, that's what I said.
1: Yeah.
2: So.
1: Like Shrek.
2: What?
0: Shrek.
2: Yeah. I thought you said Shrek. Extract.
0: No. Extract. Yeah.
2: I'm not like Shrek. Yeah. I'm prettier.
0: Okay.
1: Yeah.
2: You don't agree.
1: The viewers can't see you, so.
2: Okay, whatever. Let's move on, guys.
1: Not the viewers. Why did I just say viewers? Yeah. The listeners.
0: Listeners. All right. See?
1: Yes. I feel like I'm still kind of learning this, but it's like the ability to like trust yourself and be able to like know how, like, your body's trying to tell you something, you're trying to tell yourself something, and it can be really scary. But, like, you have to trust yourself to be able to get through this life, you know? And if you don't trust yourself, you're not going to be able to fully trust other people, and you're not going to fully be able to open up if you're not able to look at yourself and say, these are, like, my boundaries, these are, like, the things I need to work on. And you have to be able to trust yourself to be able to grow. You have to trust yourself to feel safety and feel security, and trust yourself to know that no matter what, you're going to get through.
0: Oh, I love that. That's such a good lesson.
2: We're deep, guys.
0: Yeah.
2: You need to be like philosophers or something.
0: I feel like, those are some really two good, like the two points that you just made were super, I think, like universal truths, but also truths that a lot of people, I think, don't actually take account maybe or I think there's has to be a lot of self-reflection to realize that and actually try to work on that. So yeah, that was really cool. And like trusting yourself, that is so true. I think you can't get through anything without trust.
2: Well, I think yours was good too.
0: Yeah. Oh, thank you. Thank you.
2: I'm saying that because a lot of people kind of just let life direct them. Like in school, you go from school to a job to a life you don't like or much, or even if you do like it, it's like all your decisions aren't made by you. So, okay, there's like hand signals going on, guys. Morse code. But before I was being rudely interrupted by these people.
3: These people.
2: Yeah, these guys.
3: You're grouping us.
1: Yeah, is it whatever. Because we're women? Is it?
0: Oh, my.
2: Guys, you already know all my intentions.
0: Okay, Ben, do you want to continue what you were saying before we interrupted you?
2: You definitely interrupted.
1: Okay. Interrupted.
2: I think I was saying, a lot of people don't make opportunities for themselves. Like, they'll see something that they like and they're too afraid to go do that or ask about it, or they just have something that they like and they think it's impossible because they don't see a way forward. But nobody ever tries, or a lot of people don't try to get what they actually want, and so they end up unhappy or just like, oh, I wish I could have done that when I was 15. Like, you're doing a lot of crazy stuff at 17. A lot of people don't do this stuff till like 30 or something. So doing that now gets you a lot of experience and it lets you build your confidence, because you're gonna have that in the future.
0: Wow, that was very, very nice, Ben. I think what you were saying, it's so true. Like, looking at that linear path of life and kind of sticking to it and finding your own journey and like finding ways that you can kind of break free from the normal like rigid lines of society.
1: Yeah.
0: Mm-hmm. And almost like, I don't know, cracking your own code. Which leads me to give a quick reminder of the riddle, and then we're going to do a quick break. But before that, we have a very cool introduction. So,
1: yes.
0: First thing with the riddle. Again, the riddle is, I can be tall, short, and tiered, but that's nothing to fear. I symbolize a start to a new beginning, maybe even wheeled in on a cart. Take a knife to my heart and reveal numerous parts. So again, that was the riddle. Keep that in mind. But see?
1: Yeah, I just want to say, genuinely, music can teach us so many life lessons. And I feel like this next musician coming in today will teach us some life lessons. This is local songwriter Connor Parente, right after this.
0: Right after the break.
1: Yes.

0: Welcome back to YXL, All Youth, All the Time. Quick reminder of the riddle for the day. It is, I can be tall, short, and tiered, but that's nothing to fear. I symbolize a start to a new beginning, maybe even wheeled in on a cart. Take a knife to my heart and reveal numerous parts. So I'm excited to have a discussion on that, but for now, I'm going to turn it over to Connor.
1: Hi,
0: Connor.
1: I'm Connor. my name's Connor Parente. I'm going to be doing a couple of songs here. This is going to be my first one. It's called Going Electric. It's my song.

0: Wow. I want to give like a mini round of applause for that performance. That, I'm honestly like goosebumps.
1: Yeah. I was like on the verge of tears at one point, and I was like looking at you. I was like, oh my gosh.
0: Like,
1: I was like, what? Like, I was pulled in. Like, I feel like my soul was taken by you for a second.
2: Your soul?
1: And it's yeah. Like, it, like, you feel it. Like, in your, like, it's so crazy.
0: Connor, your song, it made me, it sounds like something, well, first of all, I'm adding that to my playlist. Like, that was so catchy. You know it's good when I started to, like, sing the lyrics halfway through the song. It was so catchy. Wow, I'm honestly blown away. I was expecting great. I was not, to be honest, like, expecting something so, like, I wasn't sure what to get for our first music. Wow. Starting off with a banger.
3: Thank you. A banger. Well, you can add it to your playlist.
1: Yeah.
3: It's streaming.
0: Perfect.
1: On Spotify.
0: Yeah. Any other platforms?
3: Everywhere.
0: Everywhere?
1: Everywhere.
3: YouTube, all that.
1: Like, you have a great music video.
3: Oh, yeah. Music video.
0: Wow.
1: Can you, like, talk about the process of kind of from writing this song and, like, kind of the inspiration to it to, like, actually recording and making the music video?
3: Yeah, it's a long one. I'll tell you that.
1: As most things are.
3: Yeah, so I actually, that song came out March of last year now. Wow, it's a new year. It came out in March, and I had recorded it back in September of 2023. And I wrote it like a year before that. So it's been a while, you know, how these things go. But I don't know, it's hard talking about how you write stuff. It, at least with me, it all just kind of happens, you know, because it's also personal. So it's really when you're just feeling all that emotion, it just kind of, it can't help but come out of you, and that's how it comes out.
1: Yeah.
2: I have a question. How did you know you were good at singing?
3: I didn't.
2: Okay.
3: I don't.
2: You have to get judged. Mm-hmm.
3: Yeah. I don't know. I've been singing my whole life.
2: Mm-hmm.
3: I started out in local theater when I was like 7 years old.
2: Mm-hmm.
3: And I wasn't very good. As 7 year olds go, maybe I was all right, but you know, it's all about practice. It's about practicing and practicing and practicing and sounding really bad first, but just trying it, just keep doing it.
0: I actually have a question. So I will say one of my favorite parts was the guitar. The guitar work was so beautiful.
3: Thank you.
0: I've played a little bit guitar in my past, so I think I have a general idea of like the amount of effort and time that you have to put in, but just the chords that you use, I thought it was so beautiful. And so something I'm thinking is, did you start with the melody, or did you think in the lyrics followed, or how did that kind of go?
3: A lot of the times it starts with, I start with the chords, I guess. I start with a riff, something catchy. It has to be catchy to me for me to keep writing it. If I don't like it, it's scrapped. So, yeah, and then I kind of have an idea of what I want the song to be once I hear. It's a lot of just, like, noodling around until you find, oh, I like that. And then what's gonna come after this chord? You know, I sing it sometimes. All right, where's it gonna go? And then, you know, you start playing it. And, kind of think, how does that sound make you feel? And then it just kind of happens. The lyrics come kind of, I don't want to say easy to me, but I mean, that song, after I figured out that little musical bit, was done in about an hour.
0: Oh, wow. One hour. That is cool.
1: I think what's really cool about your music is that you're telling a story, you know. You're telling a story not only with, like, the lyrics, but, like, the music is part of that story, too. And, like, you're merging these together. And I think you're almost a storyteller in a sense. Like, we've talked about, like, storytelling on the show a lot. And I just want to ask you, like, how do you merge lyrics and music to tell like a compelling story about your life and your like almost the personal things that have happened to you.
3: That's a wonderful question. I don't know. I think it comes from I'm always listening to music. It's always around me. I go to live music as much as I can. And so that's like these songs are kind of how I think about things and how I live my life. So I think that's what it comes from. I feel like that's how my thoughts sound. And so it's kind of just translating that, like, I don't know, that song specifically, I kind of wanted it to have like this sort of open, like flowing kind of thing, but also kind of driving. And I think that leads to the meaning, you know, that you take from the song. Because if I would have made it slow, same lyrics, same chords, you would have thought completely differently of it. You would have felt completely different. So it's moving forward. That's kind of what I wanted to go with it, and kind of letting yourself out there. I have those open strings ringing. I have it chugging along. So, yeah, I think it's just finding something that makes you, that brings you back to those feelings.
1: Yeah, I think what's really cool is you're making all these very distinct choices that basically, like, are you going fast? Are you going slow? Are you, like, where's your, like, pacing at? And I think you have, like, such a keen ear for, like, and I think it's from, like, you think in music and you feel the music. And I think it's, like, it almost feels like it's a part of you. And it's, and I think that's why people can connect with it so much. And ask, like, another question. Do you have, like, any inspirations for music?
3: Yeah, I have a whole heap of inspirations. Mm-hmm. My biggest inspiration in my whole life has been Bob Dylan. When I first heard his music, it's like I woke up and I learned what writing was, that songs weren't just something in the background, like it was something that could do something in the world. The Beatles are a big one of mine. They taught me that, like, it's an art, like, that songwriting, after I got really into Dylan, that it wasn't just about the words, it was about the song and the method of it. Bruce Springsteen, mm-hmm. A lot of these people, off the top of my head. Yeah, that's, Green Day was the first band I actually ever got into. They were a big influence to me as well.
0: Wow, that is so cool. And hearing all of these inspirations, I also know you have many songs, so if you'd like to take us away with another one.
3: Yeah. This is a song I wrote while reading a book called All Quiet on the Western Front in school. And one of my best friends was thinking about going to the Navy at this time, and I was really torn up about these things, and so I kind of wrote this song kind of based on the book and kind of based on that. So the song's called Martyrdom.

0: I don't know. I feel like...
1: Speechless.
0: No, speechless. That...
2: That was good.
0: And Ben saying that, that's a lot. That's a lot. That's a lot. I don't... It took me into a different dimension. I really felt like I was this movie... Like, it was like a soundtrack to, like, a movie. Like, I feel like this can be in so many places. It sounds so furnished. It sounds like it's... been around for a long time. I don't know. It sounds just like iconic to me. The song. I that's like the best way I can put it.
1: It feels like ingrained. Yeah. Yes. Like it's part of us. Like it's almost like it's like something that we grew up with almost.
0: It clicked. I don't know. I feel like whenever I listen to music, it takes me a while, but this like it clicked so fast, like right when you started playing those chords and right when you got into the song. And I really, really liked how it was such a different dimension than your first piece. But it was so, I don't know, it was really transcending with your voice and like the raspiness. And I thought it was amazing.
1: Yeah. I just want to say that we're in a contemporary world issues class together.
3: Yes, we are.
1: And I just feel like a lot of those subjects kind of correlate to this like in a bit. And like there are so many things like going on in the world right now, but like this can speak to so many of those fears and so many of the pain of that, and not just now but like forever, you know. Like this was inspired by a book about World War One, and like it's just like so cool how you can find inspiration and then you can like feed off of each other in a way. And I just, you have like an emotional backing, like there's obviously, it's like important to you, and I think that's really cool.
0: Yeah, I kind of want to ask you, what does this song, like, mean to you?
3: What does it mean to me? Oh, tricky. I think it means, I don't know. I think it means just that, you know, we think about, you know, all this terrible stuff happening. We see it in the news, and we read headlines, and we talk about these wars, World War One, World War Two, Vietnam, you know, all the stuff that's happening now. And, you know, everybody's, oh, I'm on this side. This side's bad, you know. And I think the matter of it is that those are people out there. And that's kind of what I want. Because there's a lot of protest songs out there. But I feel like that's not something that's touched on enough, that there are people out there that are losing their lives regardless, you know. And I think that should be everyone's first priority.
1: Yeah, I think what's really fascinating, and like just like about the book All Quiet on the Western Front, and like what you kind of really beautifully captured in your song, is it's these are people, and it's about greedy people wanting money and wanting power, and they're using people who have families as pawns and people who have lives. And it's just really upsetting.
3: And that's what I took from like the perspective of that book. Is that, like, you think about, you know, the German army or whatever, but this was one person. It focused on this one person and their experience, and it wasn't really about the war. It was about their friendships and what happened to them. And so that's kind of what I try, what I wanted to convey.
1: Yeah, like the camaraderie of it, and, like, you can feel it.
0: I just feel like it kind of sends such a shiver, like, down when you listen to it, but it's also coming from it's really cool that you talked about this being inspired by a book. I that's so cool to me, taking, like, reading a story and hearing someone else's story and you beautifully piecing that into a song, but also it doesn't have the perspective of, oh, this is just for one person. It's, like, it's a story for everybody. Anybody can take it into their life in any perspective. And I just think that's so cool. And I'm glad that we're lucky enough to hear one more song from you. Sad that it's the last one.
1: One thing before that, I just want to ask you a question. Like, where can we find you? Like, if the listeners want to find you, and then you can go into your last song.
3: ConnorParente.com is my website. It has all my social media, my upcoming shows, and all my – it has my music and all that. If you're going to be in New Jersey at any time the next week, I'm playing a music festival there, and it's one of my biggest shows yet.
1: Congrats.
0: Congrats, that's so exciting.
3: Yeah, getting to travel is really cool. So yeah, ConnorParente.com, Spotify, YouTube.
0: Yeah.
3: And so...
0: I think that is...
3: C-O-N-N-O-R-P-A-R-E-N-T-E.com. Right.
0: Yeah, so everybody, please check that out. And then that has all your socials, right?
3: Yeah, all my socials are on there.
0: Okay,
1: and what is this final song?
3: This is an unreleased song. Those two are up.
0: A special hearing?
3: Yeah, this is an unreleased song that I wrote about. I wrote it about growing up here in Pittsburgh. And, you know, kind of... It doesn't have to be Pittsburgh. It could be anywhere, but that's where I am. It's about, you know, growing up and finding yourself. Song's called Gold and Black.

0: That was wonderful.
1: That was so good.
2: Thank you.
0: Wow. And
1: that was a wonderful way, I think, to...
0: And I actually, before we end off our show for today, do you know the song Happy Birthday?
2: Do I?
0: Yeah. Because it's Sammy's birthday?
1: Yes, it is my birthday
2: it's
1: today.
2: Your birthday?
1: Yes, I'm turning 17.
3: She's old.
1: Yeah, and it's the like official launch date. It's my birthday. Yeah, it's my birthday. So.
2: Wow. Well, happy birthday.
1: Well, thank you so much, guys.
3: Yep. Well, I guess we all got to really sing special happy birthday.
2: Here's your starting note, everybody.
1: Okay.
0: Okay. Let's go.

0: appreciate that. And I loved being, like, getting a special Sarah Bass for my birthday from an amazing artist. Thank you.
1: We have a riddle. Right?
0: We have a riddle, but we'll do a quick riddle discussion and end off the show. But Connor, you're welcome to join our final riddle discussion while we try to crack this riddle. I'll say it one more time. So it's, I can be tall, short, and tiered, but that's nothing to fear. I symbolize a start to a new beginning, maybe even wheeled in on a cart. Take a knife to my heart and reveal numerous parts. Okay, I see Ben. Ben,
2: yes.
0: How are you feeling?
2: I know the answer. And the answer is a llama. Think about it.
1: All right. Can you explain it?
2: Yes. Look, a llama has layers, right?
0: What?
2: And you can peel back the layers of the llama, like Shrek and an onion, but mostly the llama. You can peel back the layers, and it'll be a new beginning, because when the llama it has its fur shaved, it's a new thing.
0: Okay, so I like the direction you're going down, Ben. You know, it's getting there.
1: Yeah, let's
2: I think it's there.
1: There's a little theme going on, right?
0: I want to ask Connor, what are your thoughts first before I
3: say? I have absolutely no idea.
0: Okay.
1: Wait, say it again. Say it again.
0: Okay, let me say a theme first. So it has to do with the birthday.
1: Okay.
0: It has to do with a birthday. Okay, ready? I can be tall, short, and tiered, but that's nothing to fear. I symbolize a start to a new beginning, maybe even wheeled in on a cart. Take a knife to my heart and reveal numerous parts.
3: I have it.
1: Okay.
0: Does everybody have it? Do you guys want to do it on three?
1: Yeah.
0: Okay. One, two, three.
2: A llama.
3: Pinata.
0: Oh. Oh, interesting.
2: See? What is a pinata? A llama.
3: It is llama.
2: You guys were bashing me. And
0: interesting. So
3: he's going to the core of the pinata.
0: Wait. Yeah. No, pinata works, but that's cool. My original answer was cake.
3: Oh.
0: Like
2: so
0: tall,
2: worse.
0: Tiered, and then.
3: We were all thinking pinata.
0: Yeah. Because also for like, I was thinking with new stars, like marriages, when you're at a wedding, like you have your cake. And then pinata also works though, because a knife, like I was thinking you cut the cake, but like batting
2: so
0: it. Oh, I love that.
2: So when he says it's cool and I love that, but when I say
0: well, you said llama. Can we make that clear?
2: What's the difference? What's the difference?
3: See, we all have different interpretations, but they're all right.
0: Exactly.
2: Look, guys.
0: I love that. That
2: I was
0: cool
2: shamed.
1: Let's combine them all to a llama pinata.
2: No, we're
0: llama
2: not
0: pinata. Very cool. Well,
2: I said it first. I deserve the most credit.
3: I think I agree.
2: Yeah.
0: Oh, I agree. Okay. So I think that's a great way
1: we'll give it to you.
0: To end
2: thank
0: out
2: you.
0: Our first episode. Again, Connor, thank you for coming on. It
3: thank
0: was
3: you for
0: great.
3: Having me.
1: Thank you for giving us context to your songwriting.
0: We were talking about context earlier this episode, so Steve was trying to
3: context is everything.
0: Context is everything. Say that. Please tune in next episode in YXL. We may have some more special guests, and
2: maybe.
0: We're even going to talk about some social justice.
2: Maybe.
1: Controversial stuff.
0: Controversial social
2: Not
0: justice.
2: Me,
0: so thank you so much for tuning in, and we will see you next time.

0: Hi, everyone. Welcome to Off the Record, live on Youth Express. I'm your host, Uma Pathay, and let's dive into another exciting and fun episode focusing on music and our favorite artists. Okay, so do you know what I like about music? It's simple, but it's never just simple. It's something you can throw on in the background while you're driving, cleaning, studying, whatever. But somehow it always ends up meaning more to that. A song drops and it's suddenly attached to memory. And the crazy part is, while it's playing for you, it's playing for someone else somewhere too. Different life, different story, same track. That's kind of powerful when you think about it. And additionally, I brought in a guest today to also talk a bit about music with us. Angela is also a returning guest on Off the Record, so could you please introduce yourself? Give us a quick introduction.
1: Hi, I'm Angela. I was here earlier to talk about art, and I'm here again to talk about my favorite artists and music in general.
0: Yeah, and we're so happy to have you here today. So I guess we're going to start off by talking a little bit about our personal favorite artists. Angela, did you have a specific artist or genre that you would like to start talking about?
1: As people know, I'm like a K-pop fan. Uma and I both like K-pop a lot. We're into many artists, and like within K-pop there's like many different genres, so it's like a very diverse like music group, and it's pretty good.
0: I feel like something that always interests me about K-pop is that there are boy and girl groups, like they're separate. And whenever there's like a co-ed group, everyone's just in shock because that never happens. And it's so different from like American music where you have like bands or solo artists. So I find that pretty interesting.
1: Yeah, definitely. And also like in the Western music industry, when two people start dating, like more people are like in support usually than like the people who are against it. But like in K-pop, if they even lock eyes for 2 seconds, then the whole industry, then like all the fans in the K-pop industry are like suddenly against, they're like attacking those K-pop idols really badly. And it's just like such a culture difference.
0: I know the double standards are crazy, and especially for like male and female artists, because I feel like, especially in K-pop, I feel like a lot of female artists get hate for doing something like dating.
1: Yeah.
0: Like, to me, having that kind of obsession with an artist is a little shocking because they're people too, essentially.
1: Yeah. And so they're like very eligible too.
0: Yeah. I mean, some people like worship them a lot. Like, honestly, like, I feel like it's a good thing to think about. Like, they're just people too, you know? Some of them go to school, you know? They watch TV and listen to music,
1: yeah,
0: which is what we're talking about today.
1: Yeah.
0: And I'm going to ask a question that I find pretty interesting, Angela, but if you could only listen to one music artist for the rest of your entire life, who would it be?
1: Probably Justin Bieber. Like, he has many of the top hits, like Sorry, and like Baby and Confident, and like his voice is just so versatile, and his music and like his whole discography, like you can like see how he's like matured throughout the years since he's been in the industry for like 18 years, honestly. Like, he has like spent more than half of his life in the music industry, and you can like really see how his voice has changed in his style, and like there's a song for like every moment, and like and they're all great because like his voice is great and he's great.
0: Wow, you must really admire him then, huh? I mean, being in the spotlight at such a young age and having to go through all that media pressure, especially as a teenager, like, I don't think I could do that. So,
1: yeah,
0: I definitely admire him for that, too, but that's a very valid choice. And I'm going to skip that question because I don't know how I would answer that. I need to listen to multiple artists. But I guess if we're on the topic of artists, Angela was just telling me about this, but apparently

0: attention after being assigned to Travis Scott's records in 2018, and he was featured on Astroworld, which is an album that I really liked. And this helped introduce him to a larger audience. And some of his albums would include Life of a Don, Lovesick, and Hearthstone Psycho, which I think is his latest one. And I think my favorite song from all his albums is probably from Lovesick. The song is called Lovesickness, and it's a very good song. It makes me feel kind of like, I don't know, it's very catchy, but it also makes you feel a lot of emotions when you listen to it.
1: Yeah, and Uma also introduced me to a song with both Don Toliver and Justin Bieber called Private Landing, and like Justin Bieber has a special rap.
0: Is it your favorite rap song?
1: Yes.
0: Wait, really?
1: Yeah.
0: That's good to hear. Normally, I feel like when I listen to a lot of Justin Bieber songs with rap, I really don't like them because I feel like the rap is so much different than like the pop vocals and everything. So
1: Yeah.
0: when I heard this one, I actually really liked it.
1: Yeah.
0: Is there a Justin Bieber song like that you do not like the rap of
1: Oh,
0: specifically?
1: there's many. But like we both also talked about this earlier, but like Chance the Rapper's rap in Confidence, it's notoriously bad. It basically kind of ruins this kind it basically kind of ruins the song because he sounds like a grade schooler when he raps, and it's just so different from like the song's overall like provocative tone.
0: Well, I know Chance the Rapper most likely isn't listening to this, but if he is, that would not look good for us. Sorry, we like your songs even though I don't know any, but
1: Yeah.
0: yeah, you know Angela doesn't mean that.
1: Yeah.
0: Yeah. Anyways, thank you for your opinion on that. I guess since we were on the topic of K-pop, I feel like XG is a global girl group. They're not really K-pop. All their members are Japanese, but they're based internationally. I think recently they've been my favorite girl group, and I feel like it's really interesting because all of their songs are in English, and I feel like they're Japanese and most likely like they're signed under a J-pop company, I think. So I feel like it's just really interesting like how they market themselves as like an international group, and they write
1: Yeah.
0: all their songs in English. And they debuted, I believe, in 2020, and they're still making music. And
1: Wow.
0: they also performed at Coachella in 2025.
1: Oh, wow.
0: I'm actually yet to watch the footage, but I look forward to watching it pretty soon. They actually recently released a new song called Hypnotize, which the dance is going pretty viral right now. A lot of people are learning it.
1: Dang. Their dancing is just very in sync, and they're like very talented for an international girl group. And recently one of their members they definitely like opened doors in the K-pop industry, right?
0: Yeah, definitely. And I also believe that I think it's crazy how these idols start training from such a young age. Like, there are 8-year-olds going to these training companies. They're training for 10 plus years, and some of them never debut in a group, which I
1: Yeah.
0: find insane. Like, to me, honestly, that's like child exploitation.
1: Yeah, exactly. Like you're working like you're like practicing for like 6 hours. You're practicing dancing for 6 hours. You go to school in Korea. Like most of them are in Korea, and like Korean school is already hard enough, and you're at school for like 9 hours, and you don't have any time for yourself, and it really is labor.
0: I know, and if you've seen videos of their schedules, you can see like school. Sometimes school isn't even a part of their schedule, and sometimes they just skip it, but normally it's 1 or 2 hours. Then they have like 3 hours of rap practice, 3 hours of dance practice, 3 hours of singing practice, and like apparently, allegedly, I heard they take like walking classes or
1: Oh
0: something,
1: yeah. Oh
0: or
1: yeah.
0: media training classes.
1: S the group 17, they had to take like comedy classes, and like apparently their manager wanted them to be taller, so he forced like the shortest ones to drink 1 gallon of milk every single day, but it didn't make them taller.
0: I know that's actually insane when I think about it. And imagine like that's happening to like these really young kids, you know, like they're 8 years old. They've been doing this for like 10 plus years.
1: And it's like there's just so many things they want, like the K-pop industry, like they just want things to be perfect with like perfect height and like perfect songs and like improving your rap skills, but I think sometimes they're missing like the whole

0: whole purpose of music is to express yourself, and even if you have all the perfect skills and you're like a perfect artist, that doesn't really mean anything if you're not creating music that comes directly from your heart.
1: I know, and another big thing is forcing minors, like kids below 18, to get plastic surgery.
0: Yeah.
1: I've recently been seeing videos on my For You page about veneers, like fake teeth, and correct me if I'm wrong, but apparently they grind down your teeth to this certain like length so they can put like fake porcelain teeth on or something. Mm-hmm. And for like young kids, I think that's just insane. Like, that's such a small detail to like fixate on.
0: And like, apparently the popular girl group Illit, like all of them got veneers, and like most of the people in 17 also mostly got veneers. And it's just like, you look at their before and after pictures, and they're like before pictures, like though they might have been like considered imperfect by like technical standards, like there, it's like what makes them more unique, and it just like was, and it like makes them more like enchanting in a way.
1: Yeah, and I completely agree with that. I feel like they, you're trying to make them not look like humans anymore. Like, there's this trend going around that's like AI beauty, or you're supposed to, or like glass skin. I feel like it's completely unrealistic. Like, no one can look like AI. Like, we're people, right?
0: Yeah. AI is based off of us, so why are we trying to look like it?
1: Yeah, that's actually a pretty good quote. You know, I'm gonna write that down.
0: Yeah.
1: And then there's also AI with making music and in music videos. Actually, I don't know how I feel about like AI usage in music videos. Like, they could use CGI, right?
0: Yeah, I guess it's like valid because it saves a lot of time and effort. But like,
1: but not still, too. I'm against it. I don't see the need to use AI in videos like that.
0: Yeah. Because it does take people out of their jobs. But also, like, you know, with AI, like, of course, some people's jobs are going to be less relevant, but obviously, definitely, it's still not good.
1: Yeah. And I also think that, like, if music is supposed to be about expression, then why are you using something else to create it for you? And also, these groups, like, they have songwriters make songs for them. So it's kind of like, I'm not sure whether music is supposed to be self-produced or kind of like if you want that group to sing it because you wrote it. Like, to me, all that stuff is just confusing, because when I think about a singer, it's like I wrote my own song and I sing it. So all of that's just a bit confusing to me.
0: Yeah, definitely. But like in K-pop, there's been like a rise of like groups who like self-produce their own songs, because like,
1: I know that's a good thing coming out of the future, definitely. I mean, I know they're really young, like there are groups full of like 16-year-olds, but they're all producing their own songs.
0: Cordis.
1: I mean if you love it and you're like our age, then go for it. Like, it's just good that none of them are being like exploited or being forced to sing songs that they don't want to.
0: Yeah, definitely.
1: But I think if you're self-producing it and you love what you're singing, I think like that's great.
0: It makes you more appealing to people, because they want to know, if they're a fan of you, they want to know what you like and they want to know what you express. And in recent years, like there's been like a trend, like it's really trendy to like be like authentic, and like it's like authentic, and I think like producing your songs, it makes you seem more authentic, and that makes you like a lot more appealing.
1: Yeah, because whenever I think about American artists, it's always like, oh, when I was a teenager I wrote my own songs and now I've gotten so popular. Like, that's normally how I think about it, but K-pop is running a whole different kind of system. It's pretty confusing. It's probably harder over there as well.
0: Yeah,
1: definitely. Well, I think right now we're gonna cut into a quick music break, but I hope you enjoyed that first segment talking about controversial takes in both the Korean music industry and the American music industry. And the two of us will be back very shortly. 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

0: Hi everyone, welcome back. That song was Sour Grapes by Le Sserafim and Do the Dance by Islet. You're listening to Off the Record with Uma on Youth Express and Angela as well. And if you're enjoying the conversation so far and would like to ask us a question, you can call in with the number 412-200-5975. And now we're going to talk a little bit about the newest news in music. So recently, if anyone was watching the Super Bowl, I know I was watching for the halftime show, but Bad Bunny actually performed, and I was really happy because he played three of my favorite songs, I believe. Angela, would you like to talk a bit about this?
1: Oh, yes. The set, like the whole performance was really nice, and even though some people didn't really like it, overall, it was like a very high quality performance, and the set was like phenomenal. Like you were in like Bad Bunny's like homeland, and you were like in New York, and it was phenomenal.
0: And I know something shocking, they actually paid people, I believe, to be the bushes at the halftime show.
1: Yeah.
0: And I was like, oh, where do I sign up for that? Like, I want to be a bush in the halftime show. That would have been awesome. But I think something I learned is that music isn't about language. It's about emotion and feeling what the other person is trying to say.
1: Yeah.
0: And so, personally, I would disagree with everyone that said they didn't like it because it wasn't in English.
1: Yes.
0: I personally think that listening to music is more about emotion. Like, I listen to music in 10 plus different languages. I know Angela does too. And half the time, I don't even know what they're saying, but I just love the way it sounds. And yeah. I feel like that's the most important thing when you're listening.
1: One of like the earliest forms of music is just instruments. And like, music is universal. You don't need like to understand it to really feel it.
0: Yeah, and I definitely agree. And another thing that happened recently would be the Grammys as well. Angela, I don't know if you've watched the Grammys, but correct me if I'm wrong, I think Olivia Dean won Best New Artist.
1: Yeah.
0: Yeah?
1: Yeah.
0: And I think I remember her acceptance speech, and it felt really amazing for her to win. Also, I know the new artists were really great that were nominated this year.
1: Yeah.
0: I'm a big like K-pop / international group fan, so I saw Cat's Eye at the Grammys as well.
1: Cat's
0: there was a lot of talk about that. They're great as well.
1: Yeah, and though they shouldn't have performed Gnarly, like they were still good. And like,
0: why do you think they shouldn't have performed? Gnarly is, to our listeners, Gnarly is one of their most famous songs. Angela, what are your opinions on that?
1: Gnarly is not very vocal-based. Like, the most vocal they do is gang, gang, gang, gang, gang. And to new upon first listen, it sounds pretty, like, trashy. And, like, most people who've, like, first listened to Gnarly, they agree with that because the lyrics are very campy. They're very, like, very, like, shot, they're very odd, but like when you listen to it the second time, it gets a lot better. But when you're listening to them at the Grammy, you don't get the opportunity to like listen to them for a second time.
0: Yeah, it doesn't
1: time.
0: Show their full potential as a group. I would agree with that statement. Also, I think it went pretty viral for its choreography. That's another thing in like international groups and like K-pop groups, a lot of their songs go viral for like easy to do choreography, so a lot of fans can do it, and then it becomes like a social media trend and everything.
1: Yeah, and like overall, like the music industry, like it's always been about like visuals and stuff, but
0: media like, presence.
1: Yeah, and recently it's been more that way as like social media is becoming more and more prevalent within our like lives and stuff.
0: Also, like, I feel like companies have been utilizing, like, scandals for their members. Because one way to get popular is through a lot of hard work and good music. And another way would be through a lot of scandals to gain popularity into your group. Which, I guess, is one way to do it if you want to get a popular group. But
1: yeah,
0: you should never try to get your singers in trouble. Like, I just don't think that's a good moral to have for a company. But
1: definitely,
0: a lot of them do that.
1: Definitely. And you can see, like, It's prevalent like in every industry, but like one of the places where it's like criticized more and like and is like seen more is like definitely the K-pop industry. And like some groups, they have like a history of kicking people out like right after they debut to gain traction and for people to talk about it. But like not all publicity is good publicity, and that's just like overall cruel.
0: Yeah, and adding on to that, I feel like the nepotism allegations are especially big in Korea. Because in America, sure, you have actors and singers who have famous parents, but I feel like it's never really emphasized as much as it is in Korea, where people will outright cancel you and say that you are untalented and you only got where you are because of your parents, which I think it's completely untrue because a lot of these people I've seen are really talented as well. But I feel like that just emphasized so much more, like, internationally, I feel like, than it is in America.
1: Yeah. Netizens, like, in America here, they're, like, a lot more accepting. Like, if an artist has, like, an off day or something, and if they, like, talk about it, then most people are accepting of it unless it is, like, someone or something that they, like, all do not agree upon, and then they all, like, start hating on them.
0: Mm-hmm. Yeah, I guess the music industry isn't just about music anymore. It's about popularity, getting attention through the media, scandals.
1: Yeah.
0: I remember, maybe I talked about this before, but some people have told me, like, it's a natural human instinct to want to, like, single out someone or, like, gossip, and I don't know how I feel about that.
1: Yeah, it's because it, like, makes you feel better about yourself. It's like seeing, oh, this person fell in a ditch, well, I'm so glad that wasn't me. And it, like, is shown, it, like, it can be good for your mental health, like, if you're not the person who's being gossiped about in, like, small portions. But, like, obviously, like with, like, most things, the industry takes it way too far, and, like, so do the fans.
0: Yeah, and I know we're kind of focusing on, like, the pessimistic side of things right now, but there is also some good in the music industry internationally. Like, as we talked before, there's a lot of young people that are more confident, and they have the resources now to help self-produce their own music.
1: Yeah.
0: Like, before, they wouldn't have had, like, the media or, like, the help that they would than they would now, because I believe, like, now there's a lot more opportunities for young people to, like, showcase their talents and, like, post on the media and stuff. So I feel like it's a lot easier to do that now, and music is a lot more accessible, which I think is pretty good going forward with the future of music.
1: Mm-hmm. And, like, yeah, you don't need to know, like, music executives if you want to get viral and, like, get people to listen to your songs, because before, like, if you wanted radios to play your songs and for it to be popular, you would need to, like, befriend the music execs and get close with them. And a lot of them aren't really good people. But, like, nowadays, you can just post it on social media, and you don't really need music executives, and you don't really need to be in the whole industry in the first place to, like, get viral.
0: I know, now you can just post a song on social media and it might go viral.
1: Yeah.
0: You can just send it to all your friends and they'll send it to their friends, which is pretty supportive. I feel like another bright side about this is that it can be pretty supportive as well. Like, a lot of people joining together to listen to music that you made, like, that would never happen such a long time ago.
1: Yeah. And, like, the fandoms, like, they're both, like, good. They're both bad. But, like, the love from the fandoms is definitely, like, one of the great things. And, like for example, like, for, like, K-pop groups such as, like, BTS, like, their fans, armies, like, they send them, like, there's, like, thousands and, like, hundreds of thousands of, like, fan art out there. And it's just, like, all sincere. And it's, like, people genuinely wishing them and, like, wishing them good luck and, like, giving them all their love. And it must be, like, really sweet.
0: Yeah, because that's also what music is about. It's about connection.
1: Mm-hmm.
0: It's about emphasizing with people on a different level. You don't even need words. You can just listen to music and feel the same way as other people do. Mm-hmm. Like, the other day, I just remember Angela and I were on a field trip, since we both go to the same school, which is Shadyside Academy. And we were recently went out to see a play, which was An Enemy of the People.
1: Yeah.
0: And I remember Angela spotted a person, and they were wearing a NewJeans shirt. And NewJeans is a famous K-pop group.
1: NewJeans, so
0: immediately she ran over to them and said, "Hi, is that a NewJeans sweater? Like, I love NewJeans so much." And they were like, "OMG, I love NewJeans too." And I just thought that was so sweet, because you can connect with people just based off music and fandoms. And it's such, like, an amazing way to, like, meet new people and make friends.
1: Yeah,
0: because I feel like that also shows how music is about connection.
1: Yeah, definitely. Like, that's That's a really good point. And like online too, but to a lesser extent.
0: And I know recently I watched a movie. I think it was called Joyride, but and I would recommend it to an older audience because, I mean, it's a pretty funny movie, but I just remember this one scene where there's a K-pop fan and she was in desperate need of help. So she emailed, or I believe texted, an online friend of hers who she's never met in person, and they pull up with like 50 other fake K-pop fans to help support their fake K-pop group, which was... It's a bit out of context, but I think it's just really sweet how the movie portrayed, like, fans being there for each other to help each other out. Or, like, if you've never made a friend before and you have a friend online who you've never met before, like, even though you've never met them, they're still there to support you, which I find very cute. Like, I don't know if that would ever happen in real life, but it gives you an optimistic perspective, definitely.
1: Yeah, because, like, I don't know, it's human nature to connect. Just as it is human nature to hate on things.
0: I know, and sometimes I find it hard to talk to people, definitely. I know a lot of people feel the same way, like if you're trying to meet someone new or you sit next to someone random in class. But one of the first questions that I always ask that person is, what do you listen to or what type of music do you like? And sometimes it can be pretty awkward if they say, like, an artist I've never heard of, but I think it's... It can also be really interesting as well because I can say I'll look into them or I'll listen to them, and the next day we'll come back and just talk about what we've listened to. So I feel like that's, it's a great way of connection. Like, that's one of the first questions I always ask people.
1: Mm-hmm, definitely. And also, like, your music choice can sometimes be a way into, like, getting a glimpse into, like, your, like, actual self. Because I know some people, like... I know they're not really, some people aren't trying to, but, like, a lot of people act kind of performative because, like, you know, sometimes you're, like, friends require it, or, like, you get teased or you get bullied or you're just afraid of that if you, like, actually show your true self, which is, like, vulnerable. So I think some people, their music taste is kind of, like, their outlet and, like, expressing their, like, vulnerability and, like, their, like, true emotions. And it's, like, really insightful because you don't have to, like, talk about your emotions, but you can, like, you can just, like, show that they're there with the music.
0: Yeah, I've actually met people who have, like, faked their music taste before, but I feel like that's valid. Like, I understand if you wouldn't want to know, like, or tell your friends what you listen to because you're a bit nervous. And to anyone out there who's afraid to share their music taste, don't be. No one's gonna judge you for it. Like, I listen to a lot of K-pop, so I'm always like, oh, are they gonna judge me for listening to K-pop? But then those people also listen to K-pop, funnily enough, and they really enjoy it as well. So don't be ashamed of your music. Like, I've heard people say that they hated, like, Taylor Swift, for example, when in reality they listened to her new album and everything.
1: Exactly. So I guess, it's all, like, performative.
0: Of course, no one's telling you to go out there and share your music, but just don't be afraid to, is the advice I can give you, because people are probably listening to maybe even the same thing as you.
1: Yeah, and, like, if they do judge you, then, like, do you really want to, like, talk with them if they're, like, judging something that is just, like, a reflection of you and your, like, your personality?
0: And I know I have this app called AirBuds. Angela has it as well. And essentially on AirBuds, it's connected to your Spotify. So your friends and other people can see what you're listening to. And you can send them these cute reactions like fire or hearts and stuff. So I think it's a pretty cute app. I know some of my friends don't want to share their music taste, so they don't have it. But that's also a pretty cool way to connect with each other. You can also ask questions like, what song should I listen to today? And people will respond with song suggestions. So I feel like that's another way that media can really connect people through music.
1: And, like, also if you're meeting someone from, like, an environment which you're not really familiar with, like, for example, when I went to China for the first time, like, I was, like, talking to my cousin, and, like, I didn't really know him that well. I didn't know him at all, but, like, one thing he really liked was music, and so, like, one of the first things we did was, like, listen to music, and then he, like, talked about his favorite songs, and then I like, recognized some of them. And, like, for example, like, Sugar by Maroon 5 apparently was, like, really popular it was playing all the time in China, like in 2013. And it's just interesting because it was also really popular here. And it really does demonstrate the power of connectivity.
0: Yeah, and I also have a personal story that's actually pretty similar to yours. But when I visited India, I believe last spring break, I was visiting my grandma's flat where she lives. And she has a flat neighbor who's about my age, actually. And she came over to say hi to us because we were visiting and everything. And I thought she was really sweet. Like, the language we speak over there is Marathi, and mine personally is a little bad. So whenever I try to communicate, it always sounds very broken. And she tries to speak in English like my grandma's flatmate, and her English was actually pretty close to fluent. Like, it was really good. But even so, there's still like a sort of language barrier between us. So I had a bit of a hard time connecting because life to her was so different than it was to me, because we've lived in like different education systems. So it's hard to talk about things like school or hobbies because our lives are just so different from here to over there. But I remember asking her what she listens to, and she told me that she loved BTS. And I was in actual shock. I'm like, from all the way over in India? Well, a lot of Indians, even more than Americans, I would say, are BTS fans. Like, if you go over there, I would say, like, one in every three people you talk to likes BTS.
1: Yeah.
0: And I was like, I feel the exact same way. Like, I listen to the same things. So we just talked about BTS for the next few hours.
1: Ooh.
0: And, like, I felt like that connection that is so hard to come across with other people. And over the course of that short week, we ended up becoming pretty good friends.
1: Ooh.
0: And I feel like that's just like the power that music can have.
1: Yeah, that's really sweet, honestly. And like, as a fellow like BTS fan, like slash ARMY, like, that makes me really happy, especially like since they're having their comeback within like, actually in like 23 days, honestly. And like,
0: that's pretty close.
1: Today after my birthday. And it's gonna, yeah, and it's been really popular, and like all their like tickets have been selling out, but like BTS is surely a force, as is all music.
0: I know, recently we were checking out their tickets and they were like all sold out. And it would be awesome at least once in my life to go to a BTS concert, because I know those things are out of this world. Like, so many people go to them.
1: Yes.
0: I've watched the movie too.
1: Yes. Like, you would think that, like, a boy group fan would be, like, a teen who's swooning over these guys. But, like, I've met, like, a lot of people a decent amount of people who you would not think was, like, the typical demographic of BTS.
0: I feel like most BTS fans I've met were, like, older adults, in their 30s or, not 30s, but 40s, probably.
1: You know, there's a funny story. Like, so I work at like a tax preparation, well, I volunteer at a tax preparation service, and one of the like girls who came, she had like one of the BTS keychains on her water bottle, and I saw that and I was like, wow, that's so cool. And then we ended up like talking about BTS and like how she went to their concert and stuff. And it's just like that again, it's like very interesting, because I would not really have had such a connection with her if I didn't see anything like similar. And I like ended up doing her taxes, which is like kind of odd, but it was good nonetheless.
0: That just shows how music can connect people in circumstances that you don't think they could. And you've met and made friends with people whom you've never thought would ever be your friends. And I just feel like that's how amazing music can be in terms of connection. And I feel like right now is a good time to take a very quick music break. But we are going to be right back very shortly. And you're listening to Off the Record, where with Uma and Angela. And up next is a quick song in PSA. So we will be right back.

0: I am Sammy, a current 11th grade student at North Allegheny High School. Autism awareness is a very important topic, isn't necessarily always given a light. It is first important to define what autism is. Autism is a serious developmental disorder that impairs the ability to communicate and interact, and this impairment can be different levels depending on the autism spectrum disorder, which impacts the nervous system. The symptoms can range very widely, however, some common symptoms include difficulty with communication, repetitive behaviors, and obsessive topics. Recognition as well as behavioral education and family therapies may reduce symptoms and support development and learning. Currently, there are more than 200,000 U.S. cases per year, and with this, there are great organizations that help autism. Autism Speaks is an amazing organization that was founded in 2005 to dedicate creating an inclusive world for all individuals with autism. On their website, Autism Speaks, they say they do this through advocacy services, support research and innovation in advance and care for autistic individuals and their families, again, on autismspeaks.org. There are multiple different sections on their website where you can learn about autism and the symptoms, as long as Asperger's syndrome, which is also associated with autism. You can also learn about how to get help and how to screen if you or somebody you love might have autism. They also accept donations, which is one of the reasons that they can run, and their donations have led them to do so much, like increase federal funding by $5 billion, put in over $222 million investments in scientific-granted projects, and over $16.3 million in community. Autism-related grants and scholarships and many, many more are possible because of donations. If you would like to help, please visit autismspeaks.org and either donate or learn more about autism and the symptoms. Let's work together to help donate and increase the outreach that Autism Speaks can have on families and people with autism.
1: Hi everyone, welcome back. That song was Air by Yeji, and a quick PSA. You're listening to Off the Record with Uma and Angela on Youth Express. And if you're enjoying the conversation so far or would like to ask us a question in these last few minutes, then you can call in with the number 412-200-5975. And now we're going to talk a little bit about the future of music and possibly a little bit about trends in the music industry. So in terms of the future of music, I would say some of my hopes are to embrace our human creativity and, as we said before, have more young people or just people in general try to create and produce their own music, because there are so many resources that are accessible now and available to help you out with that.
2: Mm-hmm. A lot of the people in our grade and in our school, like, they've been, like, producing beats and producing music, and it's just, like, there are some good things about, like, the increasing availability of tech, and it's just, like, very inspiring to see.
1: Yeah, and I think our school also does have a music class where you can produce beats.
2: Yeah.
1: Yeah, and I know some of my friends have influenced me to get Soundtrap, which I'm not very good at using, but this summer I'm gonna maybe try to make my own beats, songs, recreate some songs, so I'm looking forward to that.
2: Yeah. I was inspired by, like, some of my other friends to make a beat on Soundtrap last year.
1: Was it really good?
2: In a way, yes. But, like, even if the music you create is not good, you can still look back on it, and it'll take you to, like, the context and, like, your thoughts of, like, when you were, like, producing it. And it's like a time capsule. So even if it's not good, even if you don't like it, it's still, like, good to produce it so that later on you can look back.
1: You can use it for inspiration.
2: Yeah.
1: Also, shout out to one of our friends. I'm not going to name him, but he's a junior. I think he is really, really good at producing music. And one day, his beats are going to go viral. One day. I hope Angela knows who I'm talking about. I really do think a lot of people in our school have been producing music. So I think that's really inspiring to think about.
2: Yes, definitely.
1: I just hope it's not like AI beats or anything.
2: Yeah, because like AI beats, they defeat like the whole purpose of music, like to express yourself in like an organic way. But like AI is just like an amalgamation of like human like content, and it's not like it's not purposeful in any way. It's just like it's very generic, and that's why most people don't like it, even though it may be catchy and or like good.
1: Yeah, definitely. And I also feel like what you said, it takes away from human creativity, and like, I don't know, there's so many opportunities that you can get with music. Like, it's just like AI art. Like, it takes you years to like perfect your art, mm-hmm. and it has a level of emotion that AI can't recreate in a way. And I feel like, I think, so if you guys remember, we talked about this in a previous episode, but our dad really loves Ed Sheeran. And recently, he was listening to this song called Silk and Smoke, I believe, and it was with Ed Sheeran and this other girl. But my sister soon found out that the entire song was AI generated, and it really didn't sound that way at first. And my dad was like, have you heard this new Ed Sheeran song? It's really amazing. You should go and listen to it. Mm-hmm. And we found out it was AI because we looked it up, and also the cover art looked very AI generated. And so we were just kind of in shock for a second.
2: Yeah, like a lot of
1: it's hard to tell.
2: A lot of AI artists have been like getting popular on Spotify, and it's just like, yeah, like of course those songs are gonna be good because like the AI has like a good database of songs and stuff. But it is kind of scary how you can't really tell. So I think in the future, like, it's not really like the craft, the skill might be like less prevalent because like even though like most people now are against AI, like it's gonna like it's a very like important and like it's a very like important force, and like it will definitely like change the like many things, including the music industry. And so I think like skill will become less like focused on because the AI will kind of be like doing it more because it saves labor costs, and like the whole and many people in the industries, they're just doing it for the money. So even if it's not really supported, like AI is definitely going to be used more,
1: and we're not getting rid of it anytime soon, and in fact we're going to use it. So I say that we utilize it to help the music industry and not generate songs. But I do believe it can be a force used for good throughout music, or it can help, or the technology can help artists or inspire artists with their music. So it can definitely be a useful tool in the future, and people are going to use it. But I just hope, like, original creativity doesn't go away and people still, like, enjoy making music. Because, mm-hmm. as we said before, a lot of groups now are self-produced and they're actually making their own music, and you can tell how much they love it. So I hope that continues to grow in the future.
2: Yeah, and, like, even if, like, AI is, like, even as, like, AI usage grows more and more, like, the human desire to create is still there. And it's, and, like, it might be dimmed a little bit because we're just, like, so distracted and we don't really have time to think our own thoughts. But, like, definitely the yearn for creation is still there. So we'll still have, like, even if, like, the music industry is fully taken over by AI, we're just going to create more opportunities for us to create and express ourselves for like an audience of people.
1: I know, and I'm glad a lot of high school students are getting into this. Personally, I feel like I just don't have the time anymore because next year Angela and I are both going to be juniors, and we've kind of been in sophomore slump, as you can call it, recently.
2: Yeah,
1: like we've been loaded with school assignments, and like I said before, like idols. So most idols just skip their school time in terms of training. And, like, I know we definitely can't skip school, but it just, having to create things has just been really hard for us recently. Definitely. So that's why I'm looking forward to summer so much, so we can, like, get to that creativity level and, like,
2: also
1: find out new things that we like.
2: Yeah, definitely, because, like, whenever we go on break, like, it's been, like people have, like, our friends have been saying that, and it's been, like, a common, like, conclusion within our school. Like, their creative juices were definitely increased a lot, and they just felt, like, a lot more inspired. But also, I feel like another problem is that, like, it's so easy to just, like, go scroll on your phone instead of, like, creating something if you have time, even, like, if you're really busy. Because, mm-hmm. obviously, you're still going to have, like, time to do things. And, like, just, like, and it, like, just like the, it's so much easier to consume something than create something. And I guess that's also like another reason why music has been like getting so popular.
1: Yeah, and I agree with that. But as high school students, I feel like we're really burned out with everything that we're doing. So I guess like, I think it's valid for us to relax by scrolling on our phone or reading a book. And I feel like creating music is a little bit too much on my brain personally after a very long school day. So I think The only thing I can do to help me relax is watch something or scroll on my phone.
3: Yeah.
1: And I don't think there's anything wrong with that if you've had a really, like, long and tiring or a lot of assignments to do, I would say. But I think when you have less things to do and you're more free and you have more free time, it is easier to create things, like learn a new piece on piano, which I haven't been doing for a while.
2: Oh, yeah. I haven't practiced piano in, like, 6 months or, like, 5 months. So, like, you're not alone.
1: Mm-hmm. And I get that high school can be a really hard time for a lot of kids with all the work that we're getting this year. Especially in the second half of semester for us.
2: Yeah.
1: I'm jealous of my freshman friends.
2: Yeah, literally. They're, like, so, like, whimsical. And it's just, like, that was us last year.
1: They won't be full of whimsy next year.
2: Yeah, they don't have time for all that. But, like, okay, but, like, all the juniors, they're, like, really going through it. And, like, though we might not, we don't have, like, the whole junior consensus. Like, we can, like, definitely get a taste by, like, looking at the people around us. You know, like, all the juniors, like, understandably, they're, like, really burnt
1: really
2: out.
1: Really tired, yeah.
2: Mm-hmm. And, like, I don't know. It's very, like, helpful to know what your bandwidth is and, like, not put too many things on your plate. Because if you have too many things, you're, like, you're not really able to, like, do most of them, like, well.
1: Mm-hmm. Yeah, and I definitely agree, which is why whenever you guys have some free time, like, a long weekend break, summer, maybe you should try a new hobby, like creating music or learning that song on an instrument you haven't played in a while. I think that's a pretty good takeaway.
2: Yeah.
1: From everything we've talked about.
2: Even if it's like, even if you like create a song for like humorous purposes, like it's still creating. And like, it's just like a good skill overall, because when you scroll, you can't really get better at scrolling, you know?
1: Definitely, yeah.
2: But like, those types of skills get better with practice, so it's good.
1: Mm. Yeah. And I think we're going to wrap up in like 4-ish minutes. So, Angela, if you wanted to say any final things that you didn't get to say so far, go for it.
2: First of all, like, K-pop, it's not just K-pop demon hunters. Like, contrary to like what some people think, like, yeah, K-pop Demon Hunters is, like, part of K-pop, but it's portrays, like, a very small part of, like, the whole K-pop industry. And, like, obviously that's, like, the case for a lot of things. But, like, if you are listening to this and whenever you think of K-pop and you think of K-pop Demon Hunters, like, go search up, like, Seventeen or, like, Stray Kids or, like, Illit. And then you'll get, like, a better taste of what it really is. And I know when people, like, first hear K-pop, they hear boy group. And they instantly think, because they're, like, so used to, like, manufactured groups such as One Direction and stuff, they instantly think that the music is very, like, very, like, very bland, very, very, like, poppy, and honestly not very, like, authentic and, like, moody. But, like, they hear, like, two songs that sound like that, and they make their overall judgment that they don't like the group. And that can be said to a lot of artists. But, like, I feel like every single, like, artist, they have, like, some, like, niche songs that are, like, unpopular, but they're really good. And that's, like, why a lot of the fans are, like, fans of them in the first place, because of these, like, less popular songs. And if people are just, like, more willing to, like, get past their initial, like, thoughts on, like, an artist and, like, listen to more niche songs, then they will definitely find some songs that they like and expand their music taste, what they like. And from that, they can expand how they can connect with people. And, like, it's, like, a superpower.
1: Yeah. And to add on, I think K-pop Demon Hunters is a good first experience into that culture if you're interested. But I guess some advice I have is just don't stop there, like Angela said. Like, if you're really interested in it, you can look up K-pop. You can look up international groups if that's something you're really interested in, like, exploring this new music. You just don't have to stop at popular trends. And you can go further than that. And you can really see, like, the more you listen or the more you dig into this type of music, the more connections you can make and the more friends you can make along the way.
2: And a lot of the popular trends, they're kind of just, like, making fun of stuff and, like, music. Like, the she gonna call me Baby Boo Challenge. Like, it's just kind of making fun of, like, the Baby Boo thingy. And, like, a lot of the remixes are, like, really goofy and they're, like, funny. But, like, we shouldn't, like, lose the plot. And, like, we need to remember what music was, like, about at first, to, like, connect people with each other and to express our feelings. And, like, that obviously is not a representation of, like, music.
1: Mm-hmm. So I guess something that we learned today is music is about connection. It's not about language or trends or social media. It's more about, like, connecting with people and, like, I just expressing your emotions and creativity. So I guess that's a pretty good takeaway that we've learned today. So, Angela, I want to thank you for being here today. I definitely changed my perspective a lot and changed the way I think about music. And thank you so much for joining us today. 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
5: Hi, my name is Lila. I'm a senior at Taylor Alderdice, and this is a poem I wrote called Product of My Time. I am a product of my time. I am also a terribly inefficient time traveler. I am an example of eccentricity in each reality, and I am the biggest proponent of the only constant, change. I go forward and backward, forward and backward, but mainly forward. For Youth Express, this is Lila, signing off.
6: The sound of the ocean greets you as you near, and the squawk of seagulls follows soon after. The sun bears down on you, not unpleasantly, but it's certainly more than you're used to in rainy Pittsburgh. The beach burns as you walk on it, and the wind pelts you with sand. The sound of children's laughs and too loud music are welcomed here. At the boardwalk, you're overwhelmed by the smells of the different food vendors. Popping popcorn, the vendors throw kernels to a flock of pigeons. Crowds wait in line for too sour lemonade and too sweet cotton candy. Conversations mingle with the music that changes from store to store. The fudge store plays soft jazz and always seems to be empty. The crystal shop echoes with chimes and always smells of incense. The candle store, my favorite, is lit by mosaic lamps and the flicker of flame. You stop at the reptile zoo before turning in for the night and watch guests gasp in awe at the largest crocodile in the States. Exotic birds are heard calling to each other throughout the park, and you jump at the sound of a parrot saying hello as you pass. At the hotel, it is quiet. The slow splashing of the pool at night and the white foamy ocean waves lull you to sleep, and the warm sea breeze protects you from the cold of night.
7: My name is Layla Dukes. I'm in ninth grade at Pittsburgh Kappa 6 through 12, and this is a poem I wrote called 6 and 1. L-A-Y-L-A-H. That is me. Loving as anyone or anything you've ever seen. Ashamed of the decisions that has birthed the new life ahead, yet grateful for the lessons glued inside my head. L-A-Y-L-A-H. That is me. Learning to navigate the system that is built against myself. Also learning to drive my car of life to the destination of hope, peace, where the tide is calm, my heart is healed, and my spirit is willing. For Youth Express, this is Layla signing off.
8: I'm Jalen Tahauser. I'm from City High at 12th grade, 17, and my poem is just called Me. I am a girl who is envied, a girl loved by many, and a girl that doesn't find herself in any. I love my hair to stretch beneath the earth, my lips huge, but only purpose is for words to exert. Eyes elegant enough to determine worth, but sadly, the perfection of my face sometimes stains my shirt. My body is a brown canvas that imperfections appear, hiding what's over-sexualized sometimes in the things I wear. Since I'm the standard pretty, it's the only thing for which they care, I swear. I wish intentions were clear because not everyone deserves the nice personality I have to share. Beauty is subjective and fragile. It is stunned as it stands alone in a field of others. Alone in a crowded room, we all know the feeling. But when we feel this, we're not noticed. As opposed to beauty, who is the one that stands out amongst the others, it is against its will and out of its control. Beauty is in the eyes of the beholder, but why can't beauty hold themselves and own themselves?
9: This is Jason Earle, age 17, of North Allegheny High School, reporting for Pittsburgh Youth Media. Susan Howard, the youth media director at Pittsburgh Filmmakers, describes filmmaking as a rich and complex process, but she claims her camper's work at the director's workshop at the Pittsburgh Center for the Arts is on par with that of the college students she has taught. Through her instruction at the workshop, high school students obtain the fundamental skills of filmmaking while gaining an idea of what the work of a director entails. All of the students have an interest in filmmaking, and most are involved in TV or film clubs in their respective high schools. However, the director's workshop provides them with the opportunity to direct their own videos using modern, efficient video technology, something that is seldom available at the high school level. The students also learn about each role in a crew, behind and in front of the cameras. On Monday, July 27th, the students were preparing their initial projects titled The Man in the Room Video. For this assignment, they were given 40 minutes to complete their filming for a 1-minute video of someone performing a particular action in a room. Before going out and capturing footage, each student made an individual storyboard, sketching and organizing each shot necessary for their videos. As each student had the ability to direct and produce their own short film, they used their peers as the crew to fill other necessary roles. When I visited on Wednesday, July 29th, the students finished up this initial project and proceeded to scout new scene locations for their next assignment, a multiple-person dialogue. As the students searched for unique areas to shoot, Susan described how many movies and television shows deceive audiences by showing a shot of the outside of a home or building and then displaying what the audience believes to be the inside of that building. In reality, the interior scene is shot in a completely different location. One example she referenced was the home in the popular film Napoleon Dynamite, where two different locations are portrayed as one. As the students' solo projects served as an introduction to the basics of filmmaking, the dialogue allows for the use of complex advanced effects. Furthermore, the young directors had the opportunity to work with the actors from another camp at Pittsburgh Center for the Arts, allowing all of the campers to share their talents with each other. Another effective way for young directors to learn how to produce a good video is by viewing movies and analyzing professional work. Students often watch these movies without volume to notice visual aspects that they wouldn't catch when distracted by noise. They express that the symbolism in certain clips is far too difficult to identify while watching normally. Noting the techniques utilized in famous productions has allowed the students to employ newly discovered tactics in their own work. Although Susan is aware that 1 week is not nearly enough time to teach the students everything there is to know about directing, she is confident she has given them the fundamental skills to produce work of their own. She hopes that this truncated version of a college-level course can assist them in their filmmaking endeavors. Similarly, the students are thrilled to gain such valuable experience in directing at such a young age and will carry their knowledge with them in the future. For more Pittsburgh Youth Media stories, visit pghyouthmedia.org, find Pittsburgh Youth Media on Facebook and Twitter, or stay tuned to youthexpress.org. Catch the future.
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11: In March of 2020, my dad made it very clear that this was not a vacation, we were not going to travel the nation, and being responsible meant we were going to stay locked in our house until school restarted in 2 weeks. The next morning, almost before I woke up, my brother and mom were in a packed car heading down to Savannah, Georgia. But not me, my dad, and my sister. One fire pit, a whole creation of a recipe book, and 3 days later, my dad, sister, dog, and I were piled into our second car and on the road. Savannah housed two families who we were close enough to that I called them my cousins, but we only really saw one after Savannah told everyone to shelter in place. So when I think about the pandemic, I don't think about

0: one taken by anyone we knew came back negative. One night, my brother came in later than the rest of us, decided it was too hot, and turned the thermostat to the coldest thing possible. My mom yelled at me in the middle of the night for getting up again and again to get more blankets. My dad said that he had a dream that he was camping on Mount Everest, and when he woke up, he realized it wasn't a dream and it was his reality. A hands-off rule on the thermostat followed that fateful night. The rest of the house, in whose mayhem I gleefully joined after I was freed, was impeccably clean but bursting with too many bodies. 4 adults, 7 kids, 2 dogs, 1 cat, 1 hamster, and our Roomba named Eli, which was one of the essential things my mom brought down from Pennsylvania for some reason, traipsed over and around each other for months. The Denison's oldest daughter brought her Russian boyfriend, whose name was unfortunately also Eli, home for the first time on the same day my carload of the family arrived. He sat in the nearly standing room only dining room as we all talked over each other and fed the snuffling dogs under the table scraps. I don't think he fell asleep that night knowing who was related to whom. The days were full of Zoom video calls, everyone carving out their own semi-quiet place to turn off their mics in peace. In the afternoons, we fought over Wi-Fi scrappily, me begging the boys to stop playing Fortnite for 1 second so my audiobook could load, and my sister texting her friends incessantly, until everyone had to turn everything on airplane mode because one of the dads had a very important meeting. We would spill into the yard for capture the flag tournaments, or be forced out to weed. That house hosted the Great Minecraft War, the in-home chopped competition of 2020, the hide-and-seek snitch incident, the Carol on the Highway incident, the highly contested Settlers of Catan game of 2020, and the spinning hammock game, which resulted in my brother bleeding profusely from the head and us saying our last goodbyes before my mom told us to stop being dramatic. He wasn't even granted a hospital trip. That old house holds more of myself in its cracks and baseboards than any other house besides my own. I was lucky enough to scoot out and back up to Pittsburgh before they started renovating it. I was not trapped into sanding hardwood floors or scraping off popcorn ceilings. The last time I was ever in that house was COVID. It was sold without my consent, and the new owners began to defile it immediately, painting over the buttercup siding in real estate white. They will never know the perfect hide-and-seek spots or the precise angle to hold your phone for it to pick up just a tiny bit more signal. They won't remember the number of squid chips boiled over that stove, or how the Great Minecraft Peace Council of 2020 went down. But that's okay. I will. This is Mary Bartels reporting from the Youth Media Center at SLB Radio.
1: Frick Park, during the last days of summer, is truly unforgettable. I've always known the park, museum, and grounds well, but walking there on my own this time, as I shed the last remnants of summer, introduced me to a part of Frick Park even a local like me doesn't always get to experience. On my trek up the hill into the park, I always pass the Frick Museum and grounds. I see the perfectly manicured rectangular topiary trees, but this time I can actually see some people sitting around them in chairs, grubbing on the sweet and savory meals from the food trucks lining the parking lot. In the winter, this place is deserted. Last November, I would ride my bike up and take refuge in the warmth of the greenhouse. It was a sort of serene solidarity. As I continue my journey around the area, I enter the actual park part of Frick Park. Trees are scattered everywhere, as if one day, 100 years ago, someone carelessly threw a handful of seeds into bare land, and up sprouted the grandiose foliage which now roam there. I look all around to see the blocks of dirt pushed into the ground to create the barriers which confirm the definite path which I walk on now. The day is beginning to settle down, and there are only a few people brave enough to leave the festivities and the music of the Frick grounds to explore the trails deep into the woods. I walk and walk and walk down the miscellaneous paths in the woods. There are fresh shortcut

0: paths made through certain patches of trees, which tell me that someone was very impatient and did not want to continue down the traditional path laid out in front of them. The sunset is coming, and I can sense it. It looks like someone has put a blanket over the sun, like one does with a lamp, creating reddish streaks over the exhausted sky. My mother always says that my great-grandmother would say, "Red sky at night, sailor's delight," but I often think that it must be such a waste for the sky to be red here. When I rarely ever hear of any sailors or large boats in Pittsburgh, minus the Gateway Clipper, if that even counts. As I continue to let my legs droop down the dirt road, I pass by several different places I could sit and finally read. But someone is either there, or it just doesn't seem like quite the right spot. I finally settle on a bench, plopped right near a small pond. The pond is a murky hunter green, with no signs of life, except my own reflection looking into it. The bench has small patches of lichen on it, like a whale with barnacles. The spot is only a small ways away from the new, old bridge, which collapsed sometime last year. Or maybe the year before that, but remembering its exact timeline doesn't concern me much. I finally take my seat and open my book. I started reading it earlier that month, but I only read it late at night in my bed, or in the form of an audiobook while I painted my nails, or when I was blow-drying my hair. It feels slightly out of place to be reading it here, but I like it. It feels slightly out of place to be here, this far on the path, on my own, at sunset, in a place I've lived my whole life, but haven't really gotten to know until now. But I like it.
1: My name is Felix Dreyer. I'm in the 9th grade at City Charter High School, and this is a poem I wrote called Captain. I am a spirit of hopeful opportunity, one whose doubts may damper my sails. Though my crew may have their failures and pouts, I still face the ocean of emotion without losing myself in the commotion. For I am my own captain, and thus for I must contain my failures to thrust forward a new world of pure imagination. This is Felix Dreyer from Youth Express, signing off.
2: 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Like clockwork, every Saturday morning, rain or shine, sun or snow, my parents would strap me and my sister into the back seat, driving to our local warehouse, where we would spend an absurd amount of time frolicking through spacious aisles full of neon pool noodles, hair dryers, and colorful light bulbs. Once we arrived in the parking lot, our family of four would branch out into three groups. My sister and I in search of the nearest sample stand, my mom in search of the latest discounts, and my dad, doing whatever dads do in Costco snack aisles. My sister and I would aim to reap the most product from each sample stand, sometimes going three or four times in different disguises. We would exchange jackets and switch hairstyles, shamelessly trooping back to the sample stands in our alter egos, as if the ladies working the stands couldn't see right through our scrappy ponytails and ill-fitting jackets. The process was the same every week, as we cycled through fragrant pesto ravioli, scouting hot Swiss Miss hot chocolate, and crispy brownie brittle. Once we filled our stomachs and Mom filled her cart, our family would regroup at the bustling food court for lunch. Usually our order was a box of piping hot combo pizza, with an occasional strawberry vanilla swirl soft serve, or soft churro. While waiting for lunch, we'd discuss Mom's latest purchases or our favorite sample stand of the week. The conversation would quickly die out once lunch arrived, the silence only punctuated by the occasional loud sip of water or a conversation from the table beside us. After finishing lunch, we'd file out of Costco, squinting from the piercing bright sunlight that greeted our eyes. My dad would plop on his sunglasses that looked like they came from the dentist's office before starting the engine of the car. Every time I stared out the window, watching the sprawling brick warehouse shrinking in the distance, I would wonder about my next trip the following week. However, the following week turned into the following 2 weeks, which morphed into the following month or two, as I grew older and older with new extracurriculars and commitments to juggle. At the time, I never really dwelled on the meaning of my trips to Costco, or how I'd spend it with my sister at sample stands before gorging on combo pizza. I would never have imagined that my partner in sample crime would migrate across the Atlantic Ocean to the salty shores of Wales, or that combo pizza is now an extinct relic of the past. But now, at the age of 13, I would give anything just to rewind time and go back to that lazy Saturday morning at Costco.
3: Hi, my name is Sophia Gombos, and I'm a junior at Shadyside Academy. Hope is sprouting between the cracks, trying its best to grow and be recognized. Although often ignored and trampled over, hope persists, climbing on walls and slithering across concrete, trying to survive, to live, to thrive, in a city built of hard, unforgiving bricks. Gardeners prepare the soil for their plants. They remove the weeds, ripping their roots from the ground, saying they're no good. I need them gone to make my plants survive.
4: 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I'm in 10th grade at Montour High School, and you're listening to Youth Express. Catch the future.
5: A place in rural Butler you wouldn't know about. If you venture to the more populous nooks of this town, a crescendo of dirt bikes growling as they tear down dirt roads, the riders with overgrown mullets with a Confederate and Trump 2020 flag in each hand will fill your ears. But here, it is quiet. I remember the day my grandpa and my cousins built this swing set from scratch. Then it wasn't as quiet. My cousins and I ran to the pumpkin patch, ignoring the damp grass that clung to our bare feet, eager to see what pumpkin had our name etched into the premature skin. Here, in this place that now only lives in the past, your senses never grew unstimulated. There was a sizzling of hamburger from the farm past the algae-congealed pond on the grill that harmonized with the persistent hammering of tools on wood that will soon be more than a blueprint. That will be turned russet from the years of perpetual use and then only occasional use. Often, there's a sharp pop of a gun, which only momentarily interrupts our adolescent giggles. But now, it is quiet. With the exception of cows mooing in the pasture past the discarded daisy truck that now holds dust-covered hay and the occasional litter of kittens, the chirping of birds exclusive to rural places, their notes drifting across the autumn breeze and rattling the trees, and the creaking of the swing. It has been years since we had a pumpkin carving reunion, as my grandparents can't keep up with the bustling of people sprawled in miscellaneous corners of their house, and my sister and I are the only ones who visit semi-frequently. I pump my legs against the chill wind to get the view I desire, committed this routine to memory, just as these birds have their symphony. The swinging back and forth fills my lungs and is dispelled into a plume of steam from my chapped lips. My knuckles are white and have a tension building in them like the steadiness of the beams holding up the swing. And when I see the red barn, I know it's worth it. In the absence of constant appraisal, like suburban trees, these trees have painted themselves every hue of warmth. Plenty of autumns have passed since this swing set has risen. The grass that was once beneath it succumbing to a dusty patch. The absence of dozens of pumpkins in the garden that no longer exist is well observed. But I have learned if you propel yourself against the rural wind, there will always be a red barn and a sea of fire, then laden in snow and then immersed past recognition in thick foliage, no matter how much has changed.
6: Frick Park, during the last days of summer, is truly unforgettable. I've always known the park, museum, and grounds well, but walking there on my own this time, as I shed the last remnants of summer, introduced me to a part of Frick Park even a local like me doesn't always get to experience. On my trek up the hill into the park, I always pass the Frick Museum and grounds. I see the perfectly manicured rectangular topiary trees. But this time, I can actually see some people sitting around them in chairs, grubbing on the sweet and savory meals from the food trucks lining the parking lot. In the winter, this place is deserted. Last November, I would ride my bike up and take refuge in the warmth of the greenhouse. It was a sort of serene solidarity. As I continue my journey around the area, I enter the actual park part of Frick Park. Trees are scattered everywhere, as if one day, 100 years ago,
0: someone carelessly threw a handful of seeds into bare land, and up sprouted the grandiose foliage which now roamed there. I look all around to see the blocks of dirt pushed into the ground to create the barriers which confirm the definite path which I walk on now. The day is beginning to settle down, and there are only a few people brave enough to leave the festivities and the music of the Frick grounds to explore the trails deep into the woods. I walk and walk and walk down the miscellaneous paths in the woods. There are fresh shortcut paths made through certain patches of trees, which tell me that someone was very impatient and did not want to continue down the traditional path laid out in front of them. The sunset is coming, and I can sense it. It looks like someone has put a blanket over the sun, like one does with a lamp, creating reddish streaks over the exhausted sky. My mother always says that my great-grandmother would say, "Red sky at night, sailor's delight." But I often think that it must be such a waste for the sky to be red here, when I rarely ever hear of any sailors or large boats in Pittsburgh, minus the Gateway Clipper, if that even counts. As I continue to let my legs droop down the dirt road, I pass by several different places I could sit and finally read. But someone is either there, or it just doesn't seem like quite the right spot. I finally settle on a bench, plopped right near a small pond. The pond is a murky hunter green, with no signs of life, except my own reflection looking into it. The bench has small patches of lichen on it, like a whale with barnacles. The spot is only a small ways away from the new, old bridge, which collapsed sometime last year. Or maybe the year before that, but remembering its exact timeline doesn't concern me much. I finally take my seat and open my book. I started reading it earlier that month, but I only read it late at night in my bed, or in the form of an audiobook while I painted my nails, or when I was blow-drying my hair. It feels slightly out of place to be reading it here, but I like it. It feels slightly out of place to be here, this far on the path, on my own, at sunset, in a place I've lived my whole life, but haven't really gotten to know until now. But I like it.
2: Costco, the land of wholesale shopping, free samples, and slices of pizza the size of your head, has always been a strange kind of sanctuary for me. Like clockwork, every Saturday morning, rain or shine, sun or snow, my parents would strap me and my sister into the back seat, driving to our local warehouse, where we would spend an absurd amount of time frolicking through spacious aisles full of neon pool noodles, hair dryers, and colorful light bulbs. Once we arrived in the parking lot, our family of four would branch out into three groups. My sister and I in search of the nearest sample stand, my mom in search of the latest discounts, and my dad, doing whatever dads do in Costco snack aisles. My sister and I would aim to reap the most product from each sample stand, sometimes going three or four times in different disguises. We would exchange jackets and switch hairstyles, shamelessly trooping back to the sample stands in our alter egos, as if the ladies working the stands couldn't see right through our scrappy ponytails and ill-fitting jackets. The process was the same every week, as we cycled through fragrant pesto ravioli, scouting hot Swiss Miss hot chocolate, and crispy brownie brittle. Once we filled our stomachs and Mom filled her cart, our family would regroup at the bustling food court for lunch. Usually our order was a box of piping hot combo pizza with an occasional strawberry vanilla swirl, soft serve, or soft churro. While waiting for lunch, we'd discuss Mom's latest purchases or our favorite sample stand of the week. The conversation would quickly die out once lunch arrived, the silence only punctuated by the occasional loud sip of water or a conversation from the table beside us. After finishing lunch, we'd file out of Costco, squinting from the piercing bright sunlight that greeted our eyes. My dad would plop on his sunglasses that looked like they came from the dentist's office before starting the engine of the car. Every time I stared out the window, watching the sprawling brick warehouse shrinking in the distance, I would wonder about my next trip the following week. However, the following week turned into the following 2 weeks, which morphed into the following month or two as I grew older and older with new extracurriculars and commitments to juggle. At the time, I never really dwelled on the meaning of my trips to Costco or how I'd spend it with my sister at sample stands before gorging on combo pizza. I would never have imagined that my partner in sample crime would migrate across the Atlantic Ocean to the salty shores of Wales, or that combo pizza is now an extinct relic of the past. But now, at the age of 13, I would give anything just to rewind time and go back to that lazy Saturday morning at Costco.
7: In March of 2020, my dad made it very clear that this was not a vacation. We were not going to travel the nation, and being responsible meant we were going to stay locked in our house until school restarted in 2 weeks. The next morning, almost before I woke up, my brother and mom were in a packed car heading down to Savannah, Georgia. But not me, my dad, and my sister. One fire pit, a whole creation of a recipe book, and 3 days later, my dad, sister, dog, and I were piled into our second car and on the road. Savannah housed two families who we were close enough to that I called them my cousins. But we only really saw one after Savannah told everyone to shelter in place. So when I think about the pandemic, I don't think about sanitizing groceries or homemade pot-lid masks. I think about the Denisons. The Denisons' house had a marvelous ensuite that we called Hotel Denison, where the five of us stayed for months. In that suite alone, we had too many adventures to recount. I got sicker than I have ever been in my life and became exiled there. I sprawled pathetically over the couch and watched every episode of The Good Place while eating butter between Ritz crackers. Everyone thought I had COVID, but the test, which was the first one taken by anyone we knew, came back negative. One night, my brother came in later than the rest of us, decided it was too hot, and turned the thermostat to the coldest thing possible. My mom yelled at me in the middle of the night for getting up again and again to get more blankets. My dad said that he had a dream that he was camping on Mount Everest, and when he woke up, he realized it wasn't a dream and it was his reality. A hands-off rule on the thermostat followed that fateful night. The rest of the house, in whose mayhem I gleefully joined after I was freed, was impeccably clean but bursting with too many bodies. 4 adults, 7 kids, 2 dogs, 1 cat, 1 hamster, and our Roomba named Eli, which was one of the essential things my mom brought down from Pennsylvania for some reason, traipsed over and around each other for months. The Denison's oldest daughter brought her Russian boyfriend, whose name was unfortunately also Eli, home for the first time on the same day my carload of the family arrived. He sat in the nearly standing room only dining room as we all talked over each other and fed the snuffling dogs under the table scraps. I don't think he fell asleep that night knowing who was related to whom. The days were full of Zoom video calls, everyone carving out their own semi-quiet place to turn off their mics in peace. In the afternoons, we fought over Wi-Fi scrappily, me begging the boys to stop playing Fortnite for 1 second so my audiobook could load, and my sister texting her friends incessantly, until everyone had to turn everything on airplane mode because one of the dads had a very important meeting. We would spill into the yard for capture the flag tournaments, or be forced out to weed. That house hosted the Great Minecraft War, the in-home chopped competition of 2020, the hide-and-seek snitch incident, the Carol on the Highway incident, the highly contested Settlers of Catan game of 2020, and the spinning hammock game which resulted in my brother bleeding profusely from the head and us saying our last goodbyes before my mom told us to stop being dramatic. He wasn't even granted a hospital trip. That old house holds more of myself in its cracks and baseboards than any other house besides my own. I was lucky enough to scoot out and back up to Pittsburgh before they started renovating it, I was not trapped into sanding hardwood floors or scraping off popcorn ceilings. The last time I was ever in that house was COVID. It was sold without my consent, and the new owners began to defile it immediately, painting over the buttercup siding in real estate white. They will never know the perfect hide-and-seek spots or the precise angle to hold your phone for it to pick up just a tiny bit more signal. They won't remember the number of squid chips boiled over that stove or how the great Minecraft Peace Council of 2020 went down. But that's okay. I will. This is Mary Bartels reporting from the Youth Media Center at SLB Radio.
8: My name is Henry Stahl. I'm in 11th grade, and I'm homeschooled. This is a poem I wrote called Watch the World Walk By. Where is the end, you wonder, on your way to the supposed finish line that is chased with merciless strides abound? As you struggle on without conscious wonder, it occurs to you, eyes up above peer down. Lanky is the man who the eyes belong to. High, he's perched upon his pole, limbs a-sagging with straw. Crank, he explains, is his name, and he tells you how long he's been up there, and everything he's seen. For he can see the whole world from up there high on his pole. Stop and watch the world with me, he proposes. The fields never end, and so you sit with your friend Crank, watching the world walk by. For Youth Express, this is Henry signing off.
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15: Hi, my name is Sophia Gombos, and I'm a junior at Shadyside Academy. Hope is sprouting between the cracks, trying its best to grow and be recognized. Although often ignored and trampled over, hope persists, climbing on walls and slithering across concrete, trying to survive, to live, to thrive, in a city built of hard, unforgiving bricks. Gardeners prepare the soil for their plants. They remove the weeds, ripping their roots from the ground, saying they're no good. I need them gone to make my plants survive.
2: Costco, the land of wholesale shopping, free samples, and slices of pizza the size of your head, has always been a strange kind of sanctuary for me. Like clockwork, every Saturday morning, rain or shine, sun or snow, my parents would strap me and my sister into the back seat, driving to our local warehouse, where we would spend an absurd amount of time frolicking through spacious aisles full of neon pool noodles, hair dryers, and colorful light bulbs. Once we arrived in the parking lot, our family of four would branch out into three groups. My sister and I in search of the nearest sample stand, my mom in search of the latest discounts, and my dad, doing whatever dads do in Costco snack aisles. My sister and I would aim to reap the most product from each sample stand, sometimes going three or four times in different disguises. We would exchange jackets and switch hairstyles, shamelessly trooping back to the sample stands in our alter egos, as if the ladies working the stands couldn't see right through our scrappy ponytails and ill-fitting jackets. The process was the same every week, as we cycled through fragrant pesto ravioli, scouting hot Swiss Miss hot chocolate, and crispy brownie brittle. Once we filled our stomachs and Mom filled her cart, our family would regroup at the bustling food court for lunch. Usually our order was a box of piping hot combo pizza with an occasional strawberry vanilla swirl, soft serve, or soft churro. While waiting for lunch, we'd discuss Mom's latest purchases or our favorite sample stand of the week. The conversation would quickly die out once lunch arrived, the silence only punctuated by the occasional loud sip of water or a conversation from the table beside us. After finishing lunch, we'd file out of Costco, squinting from the piercing bright sunlight that greeted our eyes. My dad would plop on his sunglasses that looked like they came from the dentist's office before starting the engine of the car. Every time I stared out the window, watching the sprawling brick warehouse shrinking in the distance, I would wonder about my next trip the following week. However, the following week turned into the following 2 weeks, which morphed into the following month or two as I grew older and older with new extracurriculars and commitments to juggle. At the time, I never really dwelled on the meaning of my trips to Costco or how I'd spend it with my sister at sample stands before gorging on combo pizza. I would never have imagined that my partner in sample crime would migrate across the Atlantic Ocean to the salty shores of Wales, or that combo pizza is now an extinct relic of the past. But now, at the age of 13, I would give anything just to rewind time and go back to that lazy Saturday morning at Costco.
6: Frick Park, during the last days of summer, is truly unforgettable. I've always known the park, museum, and grounds well, but walking there on my own this time, as I shed the last remnants of summer, introduced me to a part of Frick Park even a local like me doesn't always get to experience. On my trek up the hill into the park, I always pass the Frick Museum and grounds. I see the perfectly manicured rectangular topiary trees, but this time I can actually see some people sitting around them in chairs, grubbing on the sweet and savory meals from the food trucks lining the parking lot. In the winter, this place is deserted. Last November, I would ride my bike up and take refuge in the warmth of the greenhouse. It was a sort of serene solidarity. As I continue my journey around the area, I enter the actual park part of Frick Park. Trees are scattered everywhere, as if one day, 100 years ago, someone carelessly threw a handful of seeds into bare land, and up sprouted the grandiose foliage which now roam there. I look all around to see the blocks of dirt pushed into the ground to create the barriers which confirm the definite path which I walk on now. The day is beginning to settle down, and there are only a few people brave enough to leave the festivities and the music of the Frick grounds to explore the trails deep into the woods. I walk and walk and walk down the miscellaneous paths in the woods. There are fresh shortcut paths made through certain patches of trees, which tell me that someone was very impatient and did not want to continue down the traditional path laid out in front of them. The sunset is coming, and I can sense it. It looks like someone has put a blanket over the sun, like one does with a lamp, creating reddish streaks over the exhausted sky. My mother always says that my great-grandmother would say, "Red sky at night, sailor's delight." But I often think that it must be such a waste for the sky to be red here. When I rarely ever hear of any sailors or large boats in Pittsburgh, minus the Gateway Clipper, if that even counts. As I continue to let my legs droop down the dirt road, I pass by several different places I could sit and finally read. But someone is either there, or it just doesn't seem like quite the right spot. I finally settle on a bench, plopped right near a small pond. The pond is a murky hunter green, with no signs of life, except my own reflection looking into it. The bench has small patches of lichen on it, like a whale with barnacles. The spot is only a small ways away from the new, old bridge, which collapsed sometime last year. Or maybe the year before that, but remembering its exact timeline doesn't concern me much. I finally take my seat and open my book. I started reading it earlier that month, but I only read it late at night in my bed, or in the form of an audiobook while I painted my nails, or when I was blow-drying my hair. It feels slightly out of place to be reading it here, but I like it. It feels slightly out of place to be here, this far on the path, on my own, at sunset, in a place I've lived my whole life, but haven't really gotten to know until now. But I like it.
16: Welcome. You're here with the Media Boys. We are students at Only Friends School, which is like a Quaker boarding school. Today, we're going to be talking to you guys about our COVID experiences and things that we're excited about this year. Before we start with that, let's talk about the experience we had, the pros and cons at ONLY. I am Kedus, and I am from Ethiopia. I have with me here
17: Ariel. I'm from Barnesville, Ohio.
18: I'm Chris from Uganda.
19: I'm Clive from Uganda.
20: Julian from Barnesville, Ohio. Freshman year was a big learning experience across the board. I came from a public school at Barnesville, small little town, and it was a really big learning experience coming to school that had people from all around the world, and just a completely different learning experience that really brought in my sense of the world.
19: I mean, mine was completely different. I was 12 years old. I was entering high school. I didn't know what I was doing. And it was really scary. But I had my sister, so it was pretty all right. But it was definitely a learning experience, and it was most definitely hard. But I got used to it over time.
18: Freshman year at ONLY was a big change from my past school. It was my first time doing school. Also, being my first time in the States, there was a lot of stuff to get used to with the whole way the system works and the people around, because it's really a different environment. It was really interesting to transition into the ONLY learning environment.
17: Well, so my freshman year, when I first got there, I had not been at any type of school since elementary school, because I was homeschooled from middle school. So it was something completely different for me, something completely new. And just like Clive, I was like pretty scared, because, you know, completely different school. It was a private school. And I got there, I was like, oh boy, I'm scared, man. You know, I was shaking and stuff, but it's all right.
16: Well, for me, it was also scary because it was the first time I was coming abroad. My parents also didn't come here, so I came here with my brother. So it was like a nervous experience because I didn't think like it would be easy to fit in. I guess also like ONLY has a lot of diverse people, like from Europe, from like Asia. So that also helped, like we're all in this together kind of idea. Well, I was like sophomore year and in the middle of the year, and it was about like COVID times. I would say the COVID time was interesting because back home, we didn't have school during COVID. And so when I came here, I had to do school. Thankfully, it was not online though. So that was my experience on COVID.
18: A way to describe ONLY is a transdisciplinary system. It's not usually like the rest of the schools being a Quaker school. We have all kinds of Quaker traditions that we go by and certain stuff that goes on in public schools that we didn't really participate in. But it's a really wholesome environment to have, given the diversity around. We get to be involved in different cultures, meet different people. It's really interesting experience.
20: So ONLY Friends School is a school on an organic farm, and there they have the Quaker values that are tied into not only the disciplinary system, the educational system, and most importantly, the community. The community is probably one of the biggest factors of ONLY. It's a really tight-knit school with not that many students. I think this year we have like 27. At my old school, there was like 300-400, and you had like these little groups that we're like split up in the school, and ONLY really just brings everybody together and gives like a space for people to be comfortable. One of the main describing factors of the school is we have a meeting for worship or a time for collection, which is what it's called. We go to a room at the end of the hallway. It's called the seminar room. And we all sit in these chairs, and for 15 minutes, the room is completely silent and everybody sits there in silence together. And it's a whole different experience.
17: I'm Mariel, senior. I mean, it's nice. It can be nice. It's a silent time to collect yourself. But at times, it's a little bright. So sometimes it's just kind of headache-causing. Sometimes it feels like a loud aura, but sometimes it's, like, quiet. Depends if the lights are on. At least that's for me personally.
19: Personally, I think collection's really important. But it's also an individual thing in the sense that everyone has a different experience with it. For Julian, he grew up Quaker. He loves collection. He understands its meaning. And he can sit in a room with a lot of people and just collect and reflect on himself, his spirituality. For me personally, I can't do that. But that doesn't mean that I don't respect it. I mean, often I take naps in collection. But I mean, I still have a certain respect for it because I get what they're trying to achieve, you know, trying to give you the safe space where you can just think and, you know, you can say anything out loud if you want, anything. But I feel to say that if public schools had this, it would be much better. I think that's, again, an individualistic approach in the sense that it works different for everyone else. It would be a generalization to say that if you put this in every public school in America, it would make such a big difference because that would be generalizing every student in these public schools and, you know, saying they would all like to sit in a room with a lot of people.
16: Well, I agree that it might help public schools, but I would say it helps in like student and teacher relationships because in collection, it's not just students that are just sitting there. It's also faculty and teachers, everybody, the whole community is sitting there, right? So there's no really hierarchy there because everybody's just doing nothing. It's just silent, right? So I guess I would agree that if it's in public school, it would help like the teacher and student relationships there.
18: I do agree with Clive on the point that collection can be for some people and not other people. But even though we have this little piece of time at the beginning and the end of our day to just collect in a room together in silence, whatever you're doing, either taking a nap or reflecting on your spirituality, it's just nice to have that piece of time to kind of bond as a community.
16: Coming back to my previous point, I would say the one pro is like the teacher and student communication, I guess. Because, I mean, back home, like back in Ethiopia, after the class ended, I would never see the teacher. Like, they would be just rushing outside. They just wanted to live their lives, and it was not really about the teaching the students. It was just about the paycheck. But here, I would say, I mean, I get to ask more questions and also, like, meet my teachers outside. And it's more involved in, their role is, like, more involved, like, as a guide, like, as a mentor, not as a necessarily, like, academic, just academic teacher only.
19: In Uganda, unless you go to a really nice international school, which is usually for the upper class, you go to school to memorize things but not really to learn. I feel like in my time here in Only, I've probably learned more than I would have learned in Uganda because here it's not just about memorizing but understanding what I'm doing. If I had stayed in Uganda, it would be to memorize so that I can answer like 100-number exam and answer every question. Then it all goes out of my mind. So here I actually understand and, you know, latch onto the things I'm taught. And in a sense, every year I go, these things keep on coming back and I keep on using them and I keep on understanding their importance. So yeah, definitely, it's more hands-on here.
18: Being from Uganda too, Clive, I kind of agree with him on the point that education can be better for the more privileged, given they have more opportunity, basically, to get a better education than the less privileged. And like my experience with teachers is, yes, it's more of a memorization and just trying to know the answers to all the questions rather than understand how to use them in your day-to-day life or really understand the concept. At the end of the day, all that matters is that you pass the test or the quiz, because that's anything that matters. But at Olney, the education system goes rather beyond just classroom work, because we will have involved projects to help in like daily life situations. Like in our geometry class, we are making a porch using the different equations that we've learned. It's just more effective to have class beyond just the books and writing test. It just makes more sense. And it's a better learning experience for the students as well.
20: Yeah, to build off what Chris said, when it comes to like practical application, Olney, from my experience, has really presented learning in a different way, getting me to appreciate learning more and more and to understand like how learning works and to want to understand how it works. I'll be in class and I will be sitting down, we'll be talking about a book, and we'll really try and like dig deep and further our understanding of how to understand, really like gives the ability to not only learn in this moment, but continue learning moving forward.
16: So as we've seen so far, Olney has like a diverse array of experiences from all across the world, and I guess the question would be like how it was like all these people came together and how learning was during COVID times, right? Because during those times, like learning changed for like a lot of schools and a lot of places, not only learning, but like the whole world, how it worked changed, right? So the next point would be how we went through that together.
20: Learning during COVID for me was particularly difficult, especially during the first half of the pandemic, or like the first like beginning, because we had this tiny stretch where we extended the break. So we were on spring break and we kept getting like notifications that like school was postponed. And then eventually we went to like virtual learning or learning online. And for me, that was really difficult because I'm more of like an interactive student. So basically what happened is I flunked, is what I'm trying to say. So I failed the entire last quarter, zeros across the board. It was a really, really awful experience. But my teachers stuck with me throughout. They tried to keep me updated and kept being helpful. That was sort of like the beginning of COVID, actually. And then we went into the next school year. We went in for in-person learning for the start, and we had masks and we had everything. And school was, we had like lots of precautions that we took. So we had like COVID tests and we had masks. And we had social distancing and really separated parts of the school. And what I mean by that is the students and faculty, we had like less moments to interact. So one of the moments where students and teachers can interact is at the lunch table. So they split up the lunch tables and they have students and faculty like predetermined to sit during lunch. And that was taken away. And it was sort of like a really difficult time in the beginning because this interaction was just not happening anymore. And it was really hard to communicate sometimes. And there was a few incidents that were like students and faculty were having like this almost clash. And we eventually, as like the pandemic progressed, we like learned ways to like communicate and like further the understanding almost.
19: My experience during learning through COVID was kind of the same. When spring break started, I was on a farm in the middle of nowhere and I was staying with Mennonites. And so they basically don't believe in using technology and interacting with the new world and things like that. So basically, I didn't know that COVID was going on. It was the week of my birthday. It was like 3 days after my birthday. And then this teacher was staying with her brother. So a teacher's brother, and that's a family I was staying with. She comes and tells us, oh yeah, school's postponed. And at first, it was me and my best friend. We thought she was joking. We're so confused because we're like, wait, what? Isn't school supposed to start in like a day? And no, she's like, no, school's been changed. It's starting in like a week. The next week passes by. She comes and tells us, oh yeah, it's one more week. And at one point, 3 weeks pass by and we're still on this farm in the middle of nowhere. I hadn't talked to my parents in weeks or anyone basically. And we just kept on wondering when school was going to start again. Finally, we did leave and we came back to school. And so as an international student, some kids were going back. I couldn't go back because, well, if I did go back, my visa would be cancelled and I couldn't come back. So I had to stay here. So I stayed on campus. It was three of us, three kids, international kids. And we had the whole campus to ourselves. And at first, I was scared because I didn't know what was going to happen. I didn't know how I was going to turn out. But it was actually, arguably, the best time in COVID for me because I got to do homework. I found online schooling so easy. And I mean, I understand why it might have been difficult. But for me, I flew through it. Everything was easy for me. And then I got to play video games. I got to play board games. I genuinely enjoyed COVID for at least that first month. Then we're informed everyone's coming back to campus. Now, the issue was when everyone else is coming back to campus, the rules got tighter. You couldn't really interact with people like we did because if we're only three people on campus with like two teachers, that's like five people on the whole campus. You could basically interact with anyone, walk around. But when other students came in, I think there were like a total of 10 other international students who were just coming back. It was really bad because we're restricted. We had like these walking pairs where during the day, each person had like 2 hours where they could go outside with their roommate and just walk around. But after that, you had to come back in and stay in for the whole day. Meals we ate there. I mean, basically we lived there. We didn't really see outside except for those 2 hours. And it was really a strain on people because people got angry, they were frustrated. But I mean, the school was trying to find the best way to handle it because we're international students. We technically couldn't go anywhere else. So then COVID became this really real thing to me because before was enjoyable and, I don't know, childish a bit. But then it actually hit me that, oh, wow, people are dying. You know, it's getting really bad. I can't talk to people. I have limited hours. Then summer came, and I enjoyed summer, but it was still basically the same thing. Sophomore year started. Sophomore year was maybe the hardest year I've ever had. Basically, most of my friends had gone, and you had Ari and Julian, basically. Everyone else was new, and the school had reduced in almost half its size because, I mean, students who were from America were not returning like they were. And we had to wear masks every day. We had restricted contact. And then students and teachers were fighting out of nowhere. Not physically, but you could literally see the tension rising when they talked to each other. It was just very stretched. Everyone was stretched out and people were tired.
18: During the outbreak of COVID, I was not at Olney Friends School at the time. I was at my old school back home in Uganda. And it was interesting in a way because they canceled school and we had this long break, which seemed fun at first until we just got bored of the holiday and wanted to go back to school. So it was just kind of weird because with all the restrictions, it's hard to imagine that just the previous years we were free to walk around and have fun, but now everything's just tight because of this pandemic that broke through, which is really, really sad because I did lose a few people to COVID, which was something that really opened my mindset up out to the disease and stuff. Then I had to change to a different school because I couldn't go back to my old school because it wasn't opening anytime soon. So I went into a school nearby, an international school, I think. It was really interesting because a bunch of kids were leaving their old schools and coming to international schools because the schools were actually open. And the schools that could afford to have precautions towards COVID quick enough, unlike the national schools. And it did get crowded at first. Then we went off for another break due to a COVID outbreak in the school. And then I came to Olney. I would say Olney was, I didn't really see the strictness only when I came in. Because I kind of came in at the time where COVID was kind of relaxed. And like the only strict rules basically was the mask mandate and having a mandatory vaccine. Everything else seemed to be normal. It was nice to have it that way, which really helped make the transition easier rather than have a jump into ice unprepared. So it's nice that Olney found a way to rebuild this community even after the COVID and try and make it a nice learning environment for the new students to come into and have them comfortable with the school.
17: Yeah, so when COVID first hit and we had the online learning my freshman year, just like Jules said, I sucked at that. I mean, mm-hmm. I started failing classes, teachers were having meetings about me, about homework and stuff. Just in general, like that was like my worst quarter, right? But sophomore year, with like COVID, it was a little bit rough. And like Clive said, a lot of people was just fighting. It didn't matter who it was, everyone had a problem with each other. And you could always see like that tension between the teachers and the kids. They just, I don't know, it looked like usually normal people, like they would have the mutual respect and kindness towards each other, and it kind of just dissipated. And I don't know what caused that. Maybe it was COVID, maybe it was something else. It was the same people, like teachers and kids kept getting in fights. It was a crazy year.
16: Mine's kind of similar to Chris. Like, I came in the middle of COVID. But I would say that during COVID, like, I was really bored back home, right? Not also bored also, but, like, it gave me time to apply here. That's, I would say, one of the good things about it, for me, at least. So now we're going to wrap this up with talking about what we're looking forward to. For me, I'm actually really looking forward to finishing college applications and finishing my graduate paper, which is like this 20-page paper you have to write your senior year at Only Friends. So that's even like the motivation that gives me to even work right now, just thinking about that freedom after I'm done with college and my graduate.
19: Yeah, definitely like this. I'm excited to get finished with college applications. Oh my God, college applications are crazy. I'm also actually just excited for graduation. I mean, the bragging rights most definitely of graduation are amazing. Plus, to me, it's really important because when I came here when I was 12, I kind of halfly didn't believe I was going to graduate, you know? So most definitely looking forward to graduating. But I'm also looking forward to those last 2 months of the school year as a senior. I think those are like some of the best moments you have at Only when you're senior. Because, I mean, you're leaving everyone, but the memories you make in those 2 months, the activities we have on the weekends, the trips we do, I mean, all these things, I'm really looking forward to that because kind of lays a foundation of how you remember Only after you leave.
18: Being a sophomore, I'm not really looking or thinking about my graduate or graduation yet. But one thing I was really excited for this quarter at Only was soccer season, which has been really interesting so far with our 4-win streak. Because coming into the school during the winter was kind of sad because when we get to play soccer, but now we have this limited time to play soccer and win. It's really what I've been waiting for my whole time here at Only. It's been worth it so far because it's really been a fun experience winning all those games and the future games we're going to win.
20: Back off, Chris. The soccer season, I played freshman year and then COVID just completely took out like 2 years. And for me, soccer was like a big part of my childhood. Like both my older cousins were big, big soccer fanatics and really just gave me that excitement for the game. And then this year, I heard that we were going to have soccer again. And it's really just like so exciting to be able to play again. It's really one of the best parts for me of playing with Only. We have like all the old people right there. Like we have this one farmer called Don. He was a ex-soccer player who was really good. And he's just so much fun to talk to because he's like a stern-faced man, but he's so endearing with how he tells you because you can just see like the joy in his words for the game. And for me, that's just really enjoyable.
17: I guess for me, it's what I'm looking forward to. Completely different from these guys. I'm getting a car soon, right? So and I'm excited for that. That means I can put it in sport mode and not explain why the gas is almost all gone. I'm also excited for like upcoming soccer games and stuff. Those are always fun. Usually we win, so you know, we'll keep that streak going. I'm also excited for graduation because I want to get a job, make some money.
19: I also really looking forward to senior social, which is basically, I guess, kind of goodbye to seniors, kind of not. Because, we organize it, but also it's kind of an interaction. And that's as I said before, it kind of creates how you remember the school after you leave.
16: But it's also, for me, it's very, like, scary, kind of, because what is going to happen, you know, after we graduate? And also, 4 years are, like, most of our, like, high school years and Only. So what's, like, going to be after, you know? Are we going to, like, keep in touch or how are we going to remember our time here? And I think this podcast and, like, many events we do will help us look back and, like, who we were. And if we, like, so hopefully someday meet up, that would be a nice thing to do, to remember.
20: One of the exciting things for me is the homecoming event where, like, you see a bunch of people come back. I remember I was in eighth grade and they have this soccer game between, like, alumni and students. And it's one of, like, the most just, like, most fun because I remember playing. I've been able to play for the alumni and then this year the students. Back in eighth grade I was asked to join because there was not that many alumni who came back, and so I was this little kid playing against these high schoolers. I remember one of these high schoolers had like no remorse for me. He just came through, took the ball from me. It was one of the best parts and motivators. It's just like the community there, like he was just like playing soccer, and it was the best.
16: So that's going to be it for today's Media Voice. Hopefully we'll have more episodes coming up and we'll get to meet in the future. So yeah, I'll leave you off. Be simple, be kind.

0: talked about the extracurricular activities that we had in after school. Also, what was the outcome of having after school and like why people came to after school?
1: And also, we just met with Mr. Jay Costa, and we were advocating for after school program, and he told us like we have his support. It was really cool.
2: I'm Austin Davis. I'm a senior at Pittsburgh Alderdice.
3: I am Duncan Rigger. I'm in 10th grade at Obama Academy. We met with Sarah Inamorato in her office. She heads the 21st District of Pennsylvania.
2: She cared about the issues she spoke about, one of them being gentrification, so her input was highly valued in that regard.
3: And we talked about our project for the Youth Participatory Budget Council, which is to help combat gentrification within our city.
4: Hi, my name's Amari Hessel Collins. I go to Propel Hazelwood, and I'm in 8th grade.
5: Hi, my name is Shannon Santana, and the school I go to is Propel Hazelwood.
4: Senator Jay Costa.
5: When we were in the room with him, we were telling him about how after school is important and how investing funds to our school would really help us out.
6: So could you tell us a little bit about what after school activities you participate in at your school?
4: Cooking class, you basically get a recipe and you cook.
7: My name is Janice. I'm in 9th grade and I go to Oakland Catholic.
8: My name is Trent Patrick. I'm a senior at Propel Industry and I'm 18.
7: I went to an after school program called A-Step from 2nd grade to 7th grade, and then I actually worked there for about a year.
8: So I try my best to participate in every after-school program activity at our school, starting from sewing, the culinary arts, the hip-hop, gaming.
7: So they taught me that family and friendship are the best thing, and to always do your best.
8: And most importantly, work study. They have a study hall. So I try to get all my work done before I even participate in any of those after-school program activities.
9: My name is Emil Cook. I'm a teacher at Propel Andrew Street. I'm also the site coordinator for our after-school program. We have academic hour. We also have credit recovery to help students who have potentially fallen behind in different classes make up certain classes. We have a program that's offered through the Urban League. It's called Techno Teens. It's a robotics STEM program.
10: Tell me what life would be like without after-school opportunities.
0: I would not have the best of grades if I did not have after school, because when I get home from school, I do not do anything. And I have homework. I wait until the last minute to do my homework, which is not very good.
3: If younger students didn't have after school programming, I think they would lose out on many of the experiences of being a child and hanging out with lots of more people around their age, so they can like develop long-lasting friendships and skills that they might learn through the after-school programs.
5: Without after-school, I probably wouldn't know how much I actually like to look at data and find data, and also I wouldn't know how much I like working with children. But now that I'm like working on an after-school program with younger children, it opens up my eyes a lot more.
2: One of the major things that children would lose is this sense of curiosity, because you're not being exposed to new things all the time, to learning about a new culture or language or a new mathematical concept. After school activities provide this perfect environment for learning and asking new questions.
11: It's a pleasure now for me to introduce to you, four guys that have been part of Steeltown Entertainment's Real Teens program. And I'm going to let them introduce themselves to you directly. And we're going to talk a little bit about making television on the radio.
12: Hi, I'm Alex Hunter, and I go to Alderdice.
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14: I am Haji Muya, and I am the teaching artist for Steeltown Entertainment Project.
15: I am Joshua Bullock, and I go to Taylor Alderdice High School.
11: And let me turn to you, Haja, and tell me a little bit about your background and how you learned film, and also how this project came about.
14: Well, I'm from Somalia. I came to the United States in 2004 as a refugee. Went to CCAC for a year for business, decided that's not who I wanted to be. And during my, couple, 4 years in high school, I when Carl started the youth and media program.

0: I was in a youth and media program, so I did that while I was in high school, and went to the Art Institute, graduated, worked for Fox and WPXI, then decided that wasn't what I wanted. I wanted to give back, so I came back and linked with Stilltown. The whole Real Teen idea came because Carl wanted a show, and he wanted, you know, kids to actually tell their stories. That's how the idea of the Real Teen show came.
1: And we're talking about Carl Kurlander, who's a co-founder of Stilltown. Where did you go to high school?
0: I went to high school, Shenley, and then I graduated from Auto Dice because when they closed Shenley, I was in the ESL program, English as a second language. They sent all the ESL kids that went to Shenley to Auto Dice.
1: And there's still a number of kids at Auto Dice.
0: Yes, I believe so.
1: Worked with a man named Siraj, who did a great radio documentary on Somali Bantu people in Pittsburgh, and he's an Auto Dice graduate as well, and that's I was curious. So how do you make a show? I'm just going to let you guys kind of join in the conversation here and describe what goes on here. I know how to make radio. I know nothing of how to make TV. So just jump in and have at it.
2: It's a lot of pre-production and planning. It goes through, you have an idea, and it goes through about seven people, and then they tear apart your idea, and then you have to rebuild a new idea. It's a lot of work, Josh.
3: A lot of it's trial and error for us because we've never made a TV show before in our lives. I don't know about you guys, but it's a lot of like seeing what works, seeing what doesn't, and then seeing like throwing a couple darts at a board and see what sticks, seeing what sticks. And I think we're going to carry that on through what we're going to be doing in this season.
1: Now, you've done three episodes, if my memory's right.
3: Yeah,
1: and
3: yes.
1: And by the way, it's the Real Teens, R-E-E-L, like
3: yeah,
1: real
3: yeah.
1: film. TheRealTeens.com is where you can go. So how do you even start? Do you need a structure or a format? I mean, to me, when I teach kids and adults about radio, we always talk about the importance of having a frame or a structure within which to be creative, some boundaries. Otherwise, you would have chaos and something that nobody would want to listen to or, in your case, watch. Is that how it works for you all, or how did you get there?
2: Well, originally, 7 months ago, Michael Bartley and Tonya Caruso, I hope I said her last name right, they were like producers and on-air reporters for QED for a long time, and they came in and they like just liked all the personalities, and so they were talking about if we had any ideas for what we wanted the show to be. So like a bunch of different people pitched different ideas. Like I remember I brought in like a prezi about like what format I wanted on the show, and like a lot of that stayed intact. So I think it's kind of like everyone's ideas come together, and like some of the adult structures mixed with like some of the kids structure until we get like the basis for like the format of the show.
1: That's a nice, it sounds like a very natural evolution. How many cast members are on the show?
4: I'd say, I believe there's probably around 16 to 17, if I'm not mistaken.
1: That's a challenge too. I want to be sure folks who haven't seen it get a sense of it. It's structured kind of like a reality show, right? So what would a typical episode be like?
3: A lot of it, from what I remember, was us going to unique places in Pittsburgh that like I haven't seen, or like I don't think any a lot of other people have seen. And it's us reporting and giving them some publicity so that they can expose themselves and so that Pittsburgh can get a deeper, like people can get a deeper sense of what Pittsburgh's really all about, and it's just us goofing off at this place.
4: Yeah. So after we do like what Josh was saying, after we do like our report, we then have like a skit following that based on what we reported on. So for the first episode, we went to Tolan FX, and we got to see Josh get hooked up to what's called a squib effect, which is what they use in movies to have like blood shoot out. And so from there, we had a skit to where it just kept going off on Josh at random times.
1: Okay, that's kind of cool. So you've got the information you're conveying that who knew there was a company that does special effects like that here in Pittsburgh. You presented that company, and then there's kind of a running gag that's coming up later with Josh constantly having that problem, probably upsetting his family if they were watching. That's a great concept to do something like that. What are some other places you visited?
2: In episode two, we visited Google, which was pretty cool, Google Pittsburgh. And not that I don't think anyone has been able to report in there at that point until us. So we were like kind of the first ones, and we were for sure the first like teenagers to do it. So that was a really cool experience.
1: Yeah, Google is very protective. You know, no cameras, no, they don't want you moving any intellectual property out of there. What was your skit with Google? Do you remember?
2: So we did like it's a Wonderful Life parody, which is an old movie, where one of our cast members, Julian, wishes Google didn't exist because a video of him dancing goes viral, and then like he passes out, and the next day there's like this angel that like walks him through a world without Google. So that went through different variations, but that's what it ended up as.
1: That's actually a really good concept. What's the, to get an episode out, what's your shooting schedule like? Does it take, I see your teaching artist shaking his head.
0: It takes, for the first show, it took us, I think, like 4 months. We started production in like September, and the show didn't come out until like March. It was scheduled to come out on February, but we had so many like difficulties. I know the first day of shooting, we went to shoot at the Pittsburgh Winery for the music festival, and we plugged in all our Hollywood lights, and we actually we blew the circuit, and they kicked us out. And I mean, there's a lot of stuff like went wrong, but we kept fixing it. We came together as a team, and we fixed everything that went wrong so the show can go on.
1: Years ago, we had an LA film crew here, and they weren't supposed to do this, but they started plugging in all their lights. And we're in a historic building here, and there's certain outlets we wanted them to use. And they chose the rock ones. we survived that, but it was kind of an interesting experience.
0: Yeah, I mean, the process takes like a long time. When you see something come together on TV, just know the people behind it put a lot of work, a lot of effort, and it's basically like going back to the drawing board, starting all over again if the idea doesn't work. So there's a lot of work into like a TV show. And I'm proud to say, I mean, these guys are amazing. They did it all. They did sound. Josh was the sound guy. So was Gage. And they did camera. Alex was directing. Everybody did everything. I mean, these guys are amazing.
1: Well, that's one thing I did want to ask each of you is whether you look at TV and film differently now than you did before you got into this process. I would think you must.
3: You want to talk?
2: No, go ahead.
3: I definitely have a higher appreciation for a lot of difficult shots that I've seen in film. So like when I see like a tracking shot that doesn't cut, like zero cuts, and it's just like a bunch of direction and people moving and a lot of effort, I definitely have like I think in my head like, wow, that must have taken so long to plan out and like direct. And I have like I think it really shows the talent of the people that worked on that film.
4: Going off of what Josh said, like when I'm watching like the Sci-Fi Channel and stuff, and you know how they have like their own movies that they shoot, even though they're not the greatest movies, I still like highly praise them because I know how much effort it takes to even get a basis of a TV show or of a movie. So to see a full movie put together with CGI and everything put together, it taught me to appreciate it a lot more.
2: See, you guys are nice. When I watch movies now, I'm like nitpicking it. Like, what would I do differently? And I appreciate the amount of effort that goes into it, but I think I'm much more analytical now because I've like had to edit and like watch our own show like over and over again. so I know like what could have been done better. But you guys are nice people.
1: If you're just joining us, we're talking with three of about a dozen plus members of the Real Teens cast, and they've done three episodes along with Steel Town Entertainment. We also have teaching artists here with us today. What about all of you appear on film? I think is that true?
4: Yes.
1: And so
4: yes.
1: This is kind of unique in that I think every member of your cast is a crew member as well as talent. How do you feel about seeing yourself on film?
4: I absolutely hate it.
3: Yeah.
4: I'm going to be honest.
2: I like it.
3: I have a lot of difficulty like watching the show because in the first episode, I'm in a lot of it. And like I've had to watch it over and over again. I'm just like, every time I watch it, I like cringe and think of what I could have done better and what I could have done differently.
1: That would be me. I am very comfortable critiquing work and listening to myself on the radio. I'm not real fond of being on even a still camera, let alone video or film. What about you, Nick? Or I'm sorry, Gage.
4: It's
1: even have a Nick here.
4: I said, I'm not the biggest fan of it because, like Josh was saying, I critique myself very strongly in what I feel I could have done better and what I feel I've done really bad. And I just hate hearing my voice on camera, too.
1: And Alex, are you as rough on yourself as you are on these other filmmakers?
2: Yeah, I'd say I critique myself a lot, but I think I like being on camera more than these guys. Like, I mean, I'll hop on there anytime I can. But, of course, I love to critique myself. It's like, because I want to be a director. Like, that's what I want to go to school for. So, like, watching myself, I think it's, like, a good leeway into directing. Because if I can learn how to direct myself, I can learn how to direct other people as well.
1: I'm curious, do either any of you have TV shows you really admire for the way they're crafted?
2: Josh. Daredevil.
3: Daredevil's a really good one.
2: Yeah, the Netflix show Daredevil, anything Netflix puts out. I like The Flash, True Detective, so many TV shows.
4: I'm going to have to go with Alex. I mean, there's pretty much a lot of the stuff Netflix makes I can really admire.
1: What do you think of Mr. Robot?
2: Oh,
3: Mr. Robot's really good.
1: That's one of my... I won't even say guilty pleasure. It's just a real... And I just watched Wednesday's show last night.
2: It's the best episode so far.
1: Yeah, and I think the storytelling... And actually, there's a lot of art in that in terms of how those shots are set up. So you mentioned, Alex, you want to direct senior year for all of you, right?
3: Or no? Gage is
4: I'm actually a sophomore. I'm actually a sophomore.
1: Okay, so more life coming out of you for this program, not in general. But do you know, like, a little early to apply yet, but do you know where you might like to go to school?
2: I want to go to school in California. I want to move to L.A. I'm hoping to get into USC, but that's pretty hard to get into. But I for sure want to move to L.A.
1: And Gage, are you thinking about a career in film or media?
4: I definitely am. I'm thinking about becoming a DP, which is a director of photography. And I'm actually, like Alex, I'm planning to go to California, but I'm planning to go to SCU, which is Southern California University, for film.
1: Great. And what about you, Josh?
3: I have slightly different interests than they do. I like video games, and that's like the common teenager thing. But going to this program has definitely like shown me a lot of what I liked and what I didn't like. And I definitely do like making this. And if I do go to school for this, it might not be my major, but it would definitely be like one of my minors. I would definitely want to pursue it farther than I have before.
1: Yeah, and I'm a big believer in, I think, all of the skills that you learn in creating media are totally transferable. You have to know how to communicate with an audience. You have to know how to take a lot of information and edit it into a form that is sensible and that can be communicated by others. You need to meet deadlines. You need to deal with changes in technology. They're all very relatable things to no matter what you do. And I think you become much better consumers too. news, have any of you, either any of you, like, felt differently when you watch news based on the skills you've acquired through Steeltown?
2: I think a lot of what we do is actually some news kind of stuff. Like, there's a lot of, like, on-camera reporting certain things that we do. So, like, I have an appreciation for, like, the reporters, I think, a lot more now, because they're not just, like, reading a piece of paper. It takes, like, a lot of energy to actually get people invested in what you're talking about.
4: Yeah, going like what Alex was saying, it's not just reading off a piece of paper or reading off a screen that's telling you what to say. You actually have to have the energy there to hook in the audience and to keep them watching you.
3: Definitely, and you have to... And you have to sound like you want to. You have to sound like you want to be there. You have to sound energized, or otherwise, like, you start boring people, and people don't want to listen to you as often. There's a story of a friend of ours, Jonik, who was on camera for the first time on the third episode, and he, I believe Michael said he looked like he was at a funeral when he was first on camera.
4: Yeah.
3: And Alex over there, he had to stand behind camera and, like, make funny faces and, like, make him laugh, so he actually sounded, like, happy.
1: It's helping people feel comfortable can be difficult. It was easy for me to help you guys feel comfortable. You seem to. We're just about out of time. It's Haji, right?
5: Yes, Haji.
1: Maya, you must be really proud of these guys.
5: I'm proud of them all the time. I call some of them Hollywood, like Alex. I call them Hollywood now because, I mean, they basically did it all. I mean, they're creative. They're, you know, they're behind the screen, they're in front of the screen, they're moving, they know what they want. I mean, these guys are just amazing. I mean, I'm proud of them all, and I tell them that all the time, and I wish, one thing I'm jealous, you know, about them is, like, I wish, like, this existed when I was young. I'm still young, but but I wish this existed when I was in high school, because it's a great opportunity, and they actually get to, you know, do something before they go to college, and most kids don't get that, and for them to get this opportunity is very good. And for them to even tackle this opportunity and make something out of it, it's very, very great. And I'm proud of them. They know that. And I'm not there like a teacher. I'm there like as a friend, and just guide them and just basically tell them what they need to know and just help them out if they need help. I'm just there to, like, you know, be on their side and let them do all the creative work and put the good work out there.
1: Well, the episodes are online. You can watch them, The Real Teens, R-E-E-L, teens.com. And you can also go to Steeltown Entertainment to learn more about their programs and what's offered if you're a teen now and want to get involved. There's plenty of opportunities to do so. Anybody else have anything they maybe neglected to say or didn't get in?
5: Steeltown has a youth and media program. We go to schools. We're currently in four schools right now, and we're looking to add more. The schools are Western House, Propel.
1: You're at Perry.
5: Perry. And then also we just got, I think University Prep is on the list right now, but we're looking to add more schools. And anybody can come and, you know, join. You don't, when you first come, you start with the teen film crew, and then after maybe a year or so, you graduate to the real teen. So everybody's invited. We also have a couple of contests, the Take a Shot contest, that's every year, and we have the indie program. We have a lot of things at Steeltown, so, I mean, we are welcoming, and you're going to work with the best group here in Pittsburgh in terms of, like, films and media, so... You're welcome.
1: Excellent. Thanks to you all being here.
5: Thank you
1: today.
5: So much.
1: And watch for these guys. Remember their names, Josh Bullock, Gage Grzelka. I got it. And Alex Hunter, Hollywood name right there.
5: Shout out to everybody. You know.
1: Well, Marianne, Carl, everybody involved. Yes. And all the other real teens. Thanks so much.
6: 1, 2, 1, 2.
7: Yeah, cool.
6: Okay.
7: Yep, and then you can minimize this. It'll just
8: what time is it?
6: Oh, yeah, there we go. We have a minute, guys. We have a minute.
7: We have 1 minute, guys. Are we excited?
8: Hit this a little before you start talking.
7: Okay, hit this and then.
6: Oh, and we have to introduce ourselves. Yeah. Wait, this is like.

0: Hello, welcome to YXL All Youth All the Time. I am Sammy, a current junior at North Allegheny High School, and my pronouns are she, her. And I'm joined by my co-hosts.
1: Hi, my name is Ben. I go to Pennsylvania Leadership Charter School. I'm 15 years old, and my pronouns are he, him.
2: Hi, my name is C, like the water, like the waves, like the ocean, like all of that great, cool stuff. And I'm a junior, actually, at Pittsburgh Kappa 6 through 12, and my pronouns are they and she.
0: Very cool. Welcome to our official first episode of our hard launch of YXL. We're going to get into some brief introductions first so you can get to know us. And I think we should start by talking about how our holiday breaks were and how we feel going into the new year.
1: Wait, no, I was not volunteering, but I guess I'm talking
2: about Ben, I think it seems like you're volunteering.
0: Yeah, it seems like you want to talk, okay. Ben. Go ahead.
1: Look, you see this pressure they're putting on me. Anyway, my holiday break was amazing. I did nothing all day, and that was the highlight of my year. Just sleeping all day and eating food from off-brand places. So that's what I did on my break.
0: Okay, honestly, wonderful. I rotted in my bed for a bit as well.
1: You rotted?
0: Yeah, I rotted in my bed. I also actually did a lot of work during my break. I did a lot of studying, and I did a lot of work. But I went ice skating, which was fun. I haven't been ice skating in a while, and I am very, very bad at ice skating. It's very scary for me. Yeah.
2: Wait, what's it like? Because I've never actually been, like, ice skating. Is it like rollerblades?
0: It's, to me, personally, like facing death. I can, right when I got on the ice, so I'm not great at rollerblading either, but when I got on the ice, so I went with one of my friends, I already started to fall. So I had to hold on to the rail with all of the little kids, and the little kids had to pass me. And then she eventually was like, okay, no longer can I hold your hand. Like, you have to go ice skate by yourself and figure this out. And after 1 hour, I got to the point of making laps by myself, but I was more walking than ice skating. Couldn't really figure out how to skate. Yeah.
1: So I, 1 hour?
0: Yes. I mean, I went from clinging onto the rail to walking 3 laps, basically, on the ice by myself.
1: Yes, ma'am. You
2: know? I feel like kids nowadays kind of scare me because sometimes they're, like, completely weird and horrible at things. And sometimes they are, like, really surprisingly good at things.
1: Just call out all the kids in the world.
2: No, but, like, sometimes they're actually better than me at things. And it's kind of scary. Like, with ice skating, like, they're doing things, like, and I'm just like, how are you doing that so well? Yeah. Where I'm like, I'm about to die here. Like, death is knocking on my door, and it looks, and you're just like graceful. It's insane.
0: Yeah, I agree. I feel like it's funny because we're all kids.
2: Yeah.
0: But also, I think talking about that middle schooler generation, they're so scary. In my neighborhood, it's mainly populated by middle schoolers. And when I like leave my house and I spot one or one spots me, I'm always like trying to hide. The things that they say, the things that they do are honestly so terrifying. And sometimes their abilities. In my math class, there's a middle schooler kid who took my Calc BC math class with me last year and so much better at me than it. And I was just like, I'm in awe. And I'm also terrified at the same time.
2: Yeah. I'm like, do not talk to me. Do not interact with me.
1: Well, okay. I'm like, wait.
2: I'm going to separate myself.
1: You can't say that.
2: No, like, they're amazing people. Like, some of them are, like, actually really great at things, but they're intimidating. And, like,
1: these middle schoolers.
2: I'm gonna keep to my own zone of life. Dude. Like, they can grow up on their own. Like, don't interact. Don't, like, mingle.
0: But you know what are some great listeners? Our middle schooler listeners, we're glad you're here, though.
1: Yeah, no,
0: because we do love you.
1: They think you're weird, and they don't want to talk.
2: Hello, middle schoolers.
0: Hello. I think going back into holiday break, were there any presents that you got that you were very excited about?
2: Yes.
1: Money. That was great. I begged, and I, really begged for money.
0: Oh, okay.
1: And then God gave it to me in the form of somebody dropping their wallet. But
0: Ben, don't say that on live
2: air. Okay, wait, did you steal from the wallet?
1: No,
0: guys, by the way, this is a joke. By the way, I hope this is a joke.
1: Look, guys, everybody gets their chance. And okay, I'm sorry. All right. I tried to return the wallet, and the person said, okay, thank you for returning it, and they gave me $20 for returning it.
0: Oh, okay. So, see, that's why you need to stick throughout the whole show as well. So when Ben says something, you know what actually happened at the end.
1: Just because you think I'm a bad guy doesn't mean I am. You have to listen to the whole truth. You have to find out the whole story first. And the whole story is that I'm a good person, and I got rewarded for it.
0: That's great, Ben. Yeah. That's great.
2: I think people need to, like, Context is very important.
0: Context is key.
2: I think we're actually going to be talking about, like, politics in the coming weeks on one of the episodes, and context is important, so make sure to keep your ears open for that episode coming up.
1: And eyes for wallets on the ground.
2: Politics, like, I feel like it's so crazy because, like, I've seen this thing. My dad is, like, always talking about it. Like, around this one event, there were, like, 7 articles, and they all were saying different things about, like, the same thing. And, like, you have to, like, be very smart when dealing.
0: I agree. You've got to keep your eyes open. You have to have a round mind. And to be honest, I put that effort into asking for my Christmas gifts as well. I put in a lot of thought and perspective. I asked for sweatpants from Hollister, and I did get them, which were wonderful. But I'm the type of person to send a screen-recorded video of how exactly to purchase it, how to go on the website, the sizing, just because if someone's going to pour money into a gift, I want to make sure that it's the right one.
2: People need the context.
0: People need the context, right? Yes. What about you, C? What did you get for Christmas?
2: Yes, I think one of the big things, which I'm really happy about, is I got a camera. So I'm going to be able to, like, I really want to do just some, like, go on, like, public transport and, like, just go out and just, like, try to feel inspired by things. So, yeah, I'm going to start taking photos and stuff.
0: I love that. You should turn into the TikTokers who go on the subway stations and just start filming people and drawing pictures of them.
1: We support that.
0: Actually, I would support that.
2: I'm gonna be crazy like that. I don't condone that, but maybe that's going to be me.
1: What's the problem with taking random people's pictures and then drawing them? Okay.
0: So, I think... Unless it's like
2: it's the video part that like you're actually posting it.
0: Yeah, that's weird to me. And also just taking a picture of someone and drawing them without knowing them. Also, I know you're not on the subway as long as I am to draw a full scale like portrait of me.
1: Yeah.
0: And I just think it's a little odd.
2: I feel like it's fake. Like I'm pretty
0: sure. I also agree. Like, I think it's fake.
2: I feel like the dude probably talks to them beforehand.
0: Oh, yeah.
1: How would you feel if somebody approached you on a bus or a subway and was like, hey, you know, I was just watching you for like 30 minutes and I just felt the need. I had to take a picture and then draw you. So, you know, how would you feel about
0: that? So I would say thank you and then run away.
1: Okay, yeah.
2: Don't stop kidnap me today, please.
0: Don't kidnap me today.
2: Yeah. I feel like that is like a lesson for everybody. Do not get kidnapped.
0: And actually, I think in future episodes, I'm going to ask C to share her story on how she almost got kidnapped.
1: Whoa.
0: While on a trip out of state. But we're going to save that for another time. But on that subject of getting kidnapped, did you kidnap anyone's hearts this holiday season with your gifts to them?
2: Well, you're asking, so did you?
0: Okay. I will say I think I did. I got my brother a microphone for his PC, which he really, really wanted. And he did tell me to get that specific version and sent me a screenshot. But I got it for him. And I also got him Skittle candy canes, which were surprisingly like his favorite thing that I got him. He ate them all in 2 days.
2: So where do you keep your brother's heart?
1: Yeah.
0: Oh,
1: first question.
0: Yeah, I keep it in the fridge.
2: Yeah.
0: Yeah.
1: We're very morbid today. I don't know how we did this.
0: Yeah, but what about you guys? Any great gifts that you felt like you gave this holiday season?
2: I just want to say, I feel like it started with you and stealing a wallet.
1: No.
0: Oh, yeah.
1: I didn't steal. I gave back.
2: But there's context, guys.
0: Ben gave back a wallet and got $20.
1: Mm-hmm.
0: Anything else happen for you?
1: Well, nobody's hearts or bodies were kidnapped during this holiday for me, so I think I'm good there. But, I'm too down in the dumps financially to buy anybody anything. So I kind of just leached off of the happiness other people got when my parents gave them stuff. So I didn't do anything for anybody. I just kind of took everything. So
0: okay,
1: I'm happy
0: so
1: about
0: you're basically
1: that.
0: The Grinch.
1: Basically. You know, happiness kind of fuels me, but in a bad way. Whatever bad way you can take from that.
0: Okay. You know, I think we have different perspectives, and I love your perspective.
1: I don't think we do. I think we're all the same.
0: Oh, okay. do you agree with Ben's statement?
2: I don't think everyone is the same. Like, in the whole world, you think, like, everyone is exactly the same.
1: No difference.
2: No difference between anybody.
1: No, I can't see any.
0: Okay. You know what? I love that. I accept that you say that, Ben.
1: I'm glad that you accept and see that.
0: Yes.
2: Some say I'm the... I'm the stealer. I'm the robber of hearts.
0: Who says that?
2: many people.
1: Okay.
2: But, like, I give the best gifts, you know?
0: Oh, what's a gift you gave that you think was, like, top tier?
2: This is what happened. So my brother's birthday is like kind of after Christmas. So it's like kind of in the same zone. And I basically walked through the winter storm to get through to Dollar General to buy him Red Bull because he was talking about it earlier. And then I painted a little notebook for his like, because he needs a notebook. And then I like did art on it and stuff. And it was really fun.
0: Whoa, that's really sweet. I really like how your gift was something that, again, like you put monetary value into buying that drink, but you also made something yourself, just like from your heart. I feel like those are always the best gifts.
2: Yes, it's a combination. You know?
1: Red Bull and a notebook. I would take that any day.
2: Yeah.
0: Red Bull. I've never had Red Bull before.
2: I've had it sometimes, but like caffeine makes me sick. So.
0: I'm not a caffeine. I'm also not a soda person. Like I've never had Coke or Pepsi. Or,
1: okay, why or are we in the like, same room? How do you live in Pittsburgh and never have a Coke or
2: Pepsi? I actually want to give a quick PSA.
1: Okay.
2: Do not drink three Monsters in a single day because your body will hate you and then you'll never be able to drink caffeine again.
0: So now why do I feel like I would have guessed that? Did this maybe happen to you, C?
2: Yes.
1: Why?
2: And now I can't. I just can't drink caffeine.
0: Why did you drink five?
1: Did you do that?
2: Yeah. Three.
0: Three? I thought you said you had five Monsters.
2: I probably did. So, but, like, because it did nothing to me. But, like, once it got to three, it did.
0: So you said I'm resistant, so let me just add more.
2: Yes.
0: Okay.
2: So many lessons.
0: We're already talking about great life lessons today.
1: Mm-hmm. Yeah. You know what? It's always given that great life advice.
0: Great life advice. Yeah, and coming into the new year with all of the advice, what is one of your new year resolutions right now? Your number one resolution, you would say?
1: Be less mean. Is that one?
0: At least you're self-aware.
1: I am not mean. And the reason,
0: I'm just kidding.
1: Yeah, see, people take it back all the time, but I know they mean it. The only reason I put that on there is because I was forced and coerced by my parents. And, you know, I don't feel like that's right. You know, I'm a nice person. Everybody, even on the podcast, can tell you that.
0: So I think you're, you know...
2: It's not a podcast. Like, are you paying attention? It's live radio.
1: Podcast, live radio, same thing. Just because I'm wrong doesn't mean I'm wrong.
0: Okay. Yeah. So Ben's New Year resolution is to become nicer, even though he disagrees with that, because he doesn't think he is mean.
1: You're getting it now. I think you're getting it.
0: What about yours?
2: Okay. So a lot of them are just, like, finish my film projects. So I have this big film project that I'm going to be working on throughout the year called City Lights. And it's really cool. It's about, like, kind of dealing with grief when it's someone in, like, your own community. And how, like, there's almost – it can be so much scarier, you know. So it's about, like, a trans girl who loses her best friend. And she almost has to deal with the pain while also feeling kind of terrified living where she is. And it's going to be mixed media. So there's going to be so many new techniques that I'm going to be trying. And I'm really excited to just push the art.
0: That is so cool. I'm so excited for you. I'm excited to see where this goes as well. I'm going to stay in tune with your project progress. Mm-hmm. Yeah, I like both of your resolutions. Mine is, I think, kind of different. My main resolution is just to be less anxious, I think, just working on being more calm. I'm actually the most busy I've ever been in my entire life right now. But I'm trying to work on just being less stressed, entering the new year with some calmness.
2: Do you have like techniques to keep your?
0: Yeah, I like to plan. Like for the month of January, I have two calendars, one for school related things and one for outside of school related things. And every single day is filled. And there's a lot to do, but being able to visualize it helps me a lot. It kind of like solves the puzzle of stress for me. And talking about puzzles, we have a riddle today for all of you listeners. So this is a riddle that I made, and let's see if you can crack the code. I can be tall, short, and tiered, but that's nothing to fear. I symbolize a start to a new beginning, maybe even wheeled in on a cart. Take a knife to my heart and reveal numerous parts. So that's...
2: I'm confused, like, immediately. I'm just like... What is that about?
0: So we'll definitely, I hope we'll think on this for a bit and then we'll have a real discussion at the end.
2: Yes.
0: But we're going to take a quick break and then we will be coming back to talk about a poem written by C.

0: Welcome back to YXL, All Youth, All the Time. We ended up with our poem, so I'm going to do a quick reminder of the poem. Again, the poem today is, I can be tall, short, and tiered.
1: You mean the riddle?
0: Oh, the riddle. You're right. I was thinking about C's wonderful riddle. I mean the riddle. Thank you for catching me, C. Okay. This is the riddle. I can be tall, short, and tiered, but that's nothing to fear. I symbolize a start to a new beginning. Maybe even wheeled in on a cart. Take a knife to my heart and reveal numerous parts. Yes. So I think we'll think about that. But now, C, do you want to introduce your riddle?
1: My poem.
0: Oh, my gosh, guys. I'm so – yeah, your poem. At least I got both wrong. So I mean? I flipped it.
2: It worked out somehow.
0: It worked out well. Okay.
1: That, like, threw me off. I'm just like
0: – Okay, are you back on track?
1: Yeah.
0: Okay.
1: So.
2: Oh, wow.
1: This is a riddle. No, I'm just kidding. This is a poem from my movie Nail Polish, which will hopefully be released this year. Maybe we'll have them come on my whole team come on the podcast. We'll talk about it, you know.
2: We need more room.
1: Yeah. But this is a poem from that, and, you know, you can take many interpretations from it. So here we go. The monsters that line our lives are normally behind picturesque paintings of affection. They make the mind flutter with warmth like a candlelit darkness. The facade they create is so captivating it pulls one in. In the darkest times, there will always be lies. That is forced inwards or from others right outside. The TV's glow will muddy into a grim fate, and the shadow will rear its head. It is cyclical. The cries turn to sobs and a desperate clinging to who they were. One they should not dare let go of. The terrifying reality of it all is something I need to escape. I guess I have.
0: Oh, I love that. Snaps. I was really, yeah, snaps. I was in the zone at the end. Like, I was locked in, kind of staring and just to the table, to be honest with you. I felt like, even though, I don't know, it felt like a mini, like, movie to me. I like the structure. I liked how you rhymed, like, lies outside. That was one of my favorite parts.
1: Yeah.
0: Yeah.
2: Who's a famous poet? Because I feel like I'm...
1: Maya Angelou.
2: Yeah, that guy. You sound like a famous poet is what I'm trying to say. But I was thinking of somebody specifically. I'm about to say Hamilton, but I'm not sure if that's an actual poet.
0: Alexander Hamilton.
1: Well, sorry. So Lin-Manuel.
2: Keep it professional.
0: You're right. You're right, guys. Let me keep it
1: professional.
0: I feel
1: like your theater kid is, like, bursting
0: out.
1: It's
0: so funny because I'm not even a theater kid, per se.
1: Yeah.
0: But I don't want to get sidetracked. Let's finish. I want to talk about your poem, C.
2: Yeah.
0: Based off of what Ben was saying, yeah, I felt like it was structured very, very well. And the word choice, it was just so fun to listen to. I think as you kept going, the more, like, locked in I kind of got into, like, this tunnel where I was just, like, envisioning everything you were saying.
1: Do you want me to, like, go over it?
0: Yeah. Do you want to give a quick, like, break it down?
1: So the first line is, the monsters that line our lives are normally behind picturesque paintings of perfection. or paintings of affection. And this is basically kind of saying that, like, we kind of see monsters as, like, a certain thing. But they can be, like, something totally different and something that can, like, almost be hidden behind something. Or, like, can almost be out in the open sometimes, too. And, like, you don't, like, fully realize something is, like, a monster or something is evil until it's kind of revealed.
0: I love that.
1: And in this part of the movie, the main character, Kato, is kind of finding a family again after losing theirs. And then it turns out this person isn't really who they said they were.
0: Ooh.
2: Mr.
0: Gaslight. Gatekeep girl boss.
1: Yeah.
2: Slagley.
1: And they kind of start kind of absorbing the main character's energy, and they kind of start losing their almost identity in a way. What's another line?
0: Can you talk – I like the line where you mentioned – you use the word sin.
1: Yes, sin. Where is that?
0: Where is the sin?
2: Disney princess.
0: Disney princess core.
2: What?
1: I have no idea.
0: Oh, okay.
1: I'm looking through this.
0: You're looking through it? Well, at least from what I remember, with your – I think sin was close to when you said outside and lies. Just kind of going with the theme of what you said for your first few lines about how things are hidden and then they, like, kind of show themselves. The monsters show themselves out, which I really like.
1: Oh, I see. Yeah. And it's kind of, even if like a monster is bad, sometimes you will almost cling to them and cling to like the safety that they once provided that they no longer like actually provide. And it's almost like this facade and this fake image or fake persona they're hiding behind. And mm-hmm. I think it's very interesting because I think in the greater context of the story, it's about Kato trying to find themselves. And I think part of it is realizing that they can trust themselves and realizing that not everyone's going to be good and not everyone's going to be bad.
0: Ooh.
1: And kind of finding kind of the middle ground.
0: Yeah, I really, really love that.
2: Yeah. This is deep.
0: I liked your poem. Yes. And I think it was a great way to start off our hard launch.
1: I feel like when talking about all of that, there are like kind of many lessons you can learn from that. So I have a question for you both.
0: Ooh.
1: What's the most significant lesson you've learned in life so far?
0: Wow, that is a loaded question. Most significant lesson I've learned in life. You know, I can start us off. I think the most significant lesson I've learned is to create like my own opportunities for myself and advocate for myself. Since I was younger, I always loved to do a lot of cool things. And now being in high school, there are a lot of cool projects that I wanted to start, like either advocating for ESL students and things like that. And I realized, hey, I don't see this opportunity. Why don't I just go try to create one? Mm. And it's been really cool seeing how just advocating for yourself and making opportunities for yourself with your resources that you have can change your life. And I have seen it change my life. I've seen so many cool things that I'm getting to do is just because I have advocated for what I wanted, but also made opportunities with the tools that I've had, or I've went to go find tools to make the opportunity for myself. So I would say that's one of the biggest life lessons. And of course, like love, family, and you know.
2: Yeah. You're good for all that.
0: Yeah.
2: I guess one of the major life lessons that I've learned is that you're not the main character. Like, everybody else, I don't know, for, like, when I was, like, 10 or something, I would always think, like, I was the main character or something. I know it's corny as it sounds, but I'm trying to put it in a way that makes sense. Like, the world kind of revolves around you type stuff. But as I got older or something, I'm not that much older, but as you live, you see that everybody else is affected by what you do and how you talk and how you say stuff. Even the way you just look at people can affect them. So I guess I just learned to be more kind of thoughtful about what I'm doing, even though, you know, it doesn't seem like that. But, you know, just try to be more respectful and just put yourself in somebody else's position because they're thinking the same way you're thinking, that it's only from their point of view, because I can't see inside your mind and you can't see inside of mine. So just try to be respectful and, you know, treat people nice.
0: Wow, that was really good, Ben.
1: That's incredible.
0: That was some serious words of wisdom. Yeah, cool. That was good. And to be honest with you, I really feel like you do reflect that idea that you talked about. I feel like your personality reflects what you said. That was a good.
2: You know, always been coming through.
0: Okay.
1: You're very deep.
2: You guys are listening.
0: That was a deep.
2: Anymore.
0: I think I really like that statement.
2: I have a lot of onions. I mean, layers.
0: Layers to peel.
2: Yeah, that's what I said.
1: Yeah.
2: So.
1: Like Shrek.
0: What? Like Shrek.
2: Yeah. Like, oh, I thought like you said Shrek. Extract.
0: No. Extract. Yeah.
2: I'm not like Shrek. Yeah. I'm prettier.
0: Okay. You,
1: Yeah.
2: You don't agree.
1: The viewers can't see you, so.
2: Okay, whatever. Let's move on, guys.
1: Not the viewers. Why did I just say viewers? Yeah. The listeners can't.
0: Listeners. All right. See?
1: Yes. I feel like I'm still kind of learning this, but it's like the ability to like trust yourself and be able to like know how, like, your body's trying to tell you something. You're trying to tell yourself something. And it can be really scary. But, like, you have to trust yourself to be able to get through this life, you know? And if you don't trust yourself, you're not going to be able to fully trust other people, and you're not going to fully be able to open up if you're not able to look at yourself and say, these are, like, my boundaries. These are, like, the things I need to work on. And you have to be able to trust yourself to be able to grow. You have to trust yourself to feel safety and feel security and trust yourself to know that no matter what, you're going to get through.
0: Oh, I love that. That's such a good lesson.
2: We're deep, guys.
0: Yeah.
2: We need to be philosophers or something.
0: I feel like, those are some really two good, like, the two points that you just made were super, I think, like, universal truths, but also truths that a lot of people, I think, don't actually take account, maybe, Or I think there has to be a lot of self-reflection to realize that and actually try to work on that. So, yeah, that was really cool. And, like, trusting yourself. That is so true. I think you can't get through anything without trust.
2: Well, I think yours was good, too.
0: Yeah. Oh, thank you. Thank you.
2: I was saying that because a lot of people kind of just let life direct them. Like, in school, you go from school to a job to a life you don't like much. Or even if you do like it, it's like all your decisions aren't made by you. So, okay, there's, like, hand signals going on, guys. Morse code. But before I was being rudely interrupted by these people.
3: these people?
2: Yeah, these guys.
3: You're grouping us.
1: Yeah, is it because we're women? Is it?
0: Oh, my.
2: Guys, you Ben, already know all my intentions.
0: Okay, Ben, do you want to continue what you were saying before we interrupted you?
2: You definitely interrupted.
0: Okay.
3: Interrupted.
2: I think I was saying... Oh, yeah, a lot of people don't make opportunities for themselves. Like, they'll see something that they like, and they're too afraid to go do that or ask about it. Or they just have something that they like, and they think it's impossible because they don't see, a way forward. But nobody ever tries, or a lot of people don't try to get what they actually want. And so they end up unhappy or just like, oh, I wish I could have done that when I was 15. Like, you're doing a lot of crazy stuff at 17. A lot of people don't do this stuff till like, 30 or something. So doing that now gets you a lot of experience, and it lets you build your confidence because you're going to have that in the future.
0: Wow, that was very, very nice, Ben. I think what you were saying, it's so true. Like looking at that linear path of life and kind of sticking to it and finding your own journey and like finding ways that you can kind of break free from the normal like rigid lines of society.
1: Yeah.
0: Mm-hmm. And almost like, I don't know, cracking your own code. Which leads me to give a quick reminder of the riddle, and then we're going to do a quick break. But before that, we have a very cool introduction. So,
1: yes.
0: First thing with the riddle. Again, the riddle is, I can be tall, short, and tiered, but that's nothing to fear. I symbolize a start to a new beginning, maybe even wheeled in on a cart. Take a knife to my heart and reveal numerous parts. So again, that was the riddle. Keep that in mind. But see?
1: Yeah, I just want to say, genuinely, music can teach us so many life lessons. And I feel like this next musician coming in today will teach us some life lessons. This is local songwriter Connor Parente, right after this.
0: Right after the break.
1: Yes. Mm-hmm.

0: Welcome back to YXL, All Youth, All the Time. Quick reminder of the riddle for the day. It is, I can be tall, short, and tiered, but that's nothing to fear. I symbolize a start to a new beginning, maybe even wheeled in on a cart. Take a knife to my heart and reveal numerous parts. So I'm excited to have a discussion on that, but for now, I'm going to turn it over to Connor.
1: Hi, Connor.
2: I'm Connor. my name's Connor Parente. I'm going to be doing a couple of songs here. This is going to be my first one. It's called Going Electric. It's my song.

0: Wow. I want to give like a mini round of applause for that performance. That, I'm honestly like goosebumps.
1: Yeah. I was like on the verge of tears at one point, and I was like looking at you. I was like, oh my gosh. I was like, what? Like, I was pulled in. Like, I feel like my soul was taken by you for a second.
2: Your soul?
1: And it's yeah. Like, it, like, you feel it. Like, in your, like, it's so crazy.
0: Connor, your song, it made me, it sounds like something. Well, first of all, I'm adding that to my playlist. Like, that was so catchy. You know, it's good when I started to like sing the lyrics halfway through the song. It was so catchy. Wow, I'm honestly blown away. I was expecting great. I was not, to be honest, like expecting something so like, I wasn't sure what to get for our first music. Wow, starting off with a banger.
3: Thank you, a banger. Well, you can add it to your playlist. Yeah, it's streaming.
0: Perfect.
1: On Spotify.
0: Yeah. Any other platforms?
3: Everywhere. YouTube, all that.
1: Like you have a great music video.
3: Oh yeah, music video.
0: Wow.
1: Can you like talk about the process of kind of from writing this song and like kind of the inspiration to it to like actually recording and making the music video?
3: Yeah, it's a long one. I'll tell you that.
1: As most things are.
3: Yeah, so I actually, that song came out March of last year now. Wow, it's a new year. It came out in March, and I had recorded it back in September of 2023. And I wrote it like a year before that. So it's been a while, you know, how these things go, but I don't know. It's hard talking about how you write stuff. It, at least with me, it all just kind of happens, you know, cause it's also personal. So, it's really when you're just feeling all that emotion, it just kind of, it can't help but come out of you, and that's how it comes out.
1: Yeah.
4: I have a question. How did you know you were good at singing?
3: I didn't.
4: Okay.
3: I don't.
4: You have to get judged. Mm-hmm.
3: Yeah, I don't know. I've been singing my whole life.
4: Mm-hmm.
3: I started out in local theater when I was like 7 years old.
4: Mm-hmm.
3: And I wasn't very good. As 7-year-olds go, maybe I was all right, but, you know, it's all about practice. It's about practicing and practicing and practicing and sounding really bad, first, but just trying it, just keep doing it.
0: I actually have a question. So I will say one of my favorite parts was the guitar. The guitar work was so beautiful.
3: Thank you.
0: I've played a little bit guitar in my past, so I think I have a general idea of, like, the amount of effort and time that you have to put in. But just the chords that you use, I thought it was so beautiful. And so something I'm thinking is, did you start with the melody, or did you think in the lyrics followed, or how did that kind of go?
3: A lot of the times it starts with I start with chords, I guess. I start with a riff, something catchy. It has to be catchy to me for me to keep writing it. If I don't like it, it's scrapped. So, yeah, and then I kind of have an idea of what I want the song to be once I hear. It's a lot of just, like, noodling around until you find, oh, I like that. And then what's gonna come after this chord? You know, I sing it sometimes. All right, where's it gonna go? And then, you know, you start playing it. And you just kind of think, how does that sound make you feel? And then it just kind of happens. The lyrics come kind of, I don't want to say easy to me, but I mean, that song, after I figured out that little musical bit, was done in about an hour.
0: Oh, wow. One hour. That is cool.
1: I think what's really cool about your music is that you're telling a story, you know. You're telling a story not only with, like, the lyrics, but, like, the music is part of that story, too. And, like, you're merging these together. And I think you're almost a storyteller in a sense. Like, we've talked

0: about like storytelling on the show a lot. And I just want to ask you, like, how do you merge lyrics and music to tell like a compelling story about your life and your like almost the personal things that have happened to you?
1: That's a wonderful question. I don't know. I think it comes from, I'm always listening to music. It's always around me. I go to live music as much as I can. And so that's like, these songs are kind of how I think about things and how I live my life. So I think that's what it comes from. I feel like that's how my thoughts sound. And so it's kind of just translating that, like, I don't know, that song specifically, I kind of wanted it to have, like, this sort of open, like, flowing kind of thing, but also kind of driving. And I think that leads to the meaning, you know, that you take from the song. Because if I would have made it slow, same lyrics, same chords, you would have thought completely differently of it. You would have felt completely different. So it's moving forward. That's kind of what I wanted to go with it, and kind of letting yourself out there. I have those open strings ringing. I have it chugging along. So, yeah, I think it's just finding something that brings you back to those feelings.
0: Yeah, I think what's really cool is you're making all these very distinct choices that basically, like, are you going fast? Are you going slow? Are you, like, where's your, like, pacing at? And I think you have, like, such a keen ear for, like, and I think it's from, like, you think in music and you feel the music. And I think it's, like, it almost feels like it's a part of you. And it's, and I think that's why people can connect with it so much. And to ask, like, another question, do you have, like, any inspirations for music?
1: Yeah, I have a whole heap of inspirations. Mm-hmm. My biggest inspiration in my whole life has been Bob Dylan. When I first heard his music, it's like I woke up and I learned what writing was, that songs weren't just something in the background, like it was something that could do something in the world. The Beatles are a big one of mine. They taught me that, like, it's an art, like, that songwriting, after I got really into Dylan, that it wasn't just about the words, it was about the song and the method of it. Bruce Springsteen, a lot of these people, off the top of my head. Yeah, that's, Green Day was the first band I actually ever got into. They were a big influence to me as well.
2: Wow, that is so cool. And hearing all of these inspirations, I also know you have many songs, so if you'd like to take us away with another one.
1: Yeah. This is a song I wrote while reading a book called All Quiet on the Western Front in school. And one of my best friends was thinking about going to the Navy at this time, and I was really torn up about these things, and so I kind of wrote this song kind of based on the book and kind of based on that. So the song's called Martyrdom.

0: don't know. I feel like...
1: Speechless.
0: No, speechless. That...
2: That was good.
0: And Ben saying that, that's a lot. That's a lot. That's a lot. I don't... It took me into a different dimension. I really felt like I was this movie... Like, it was like a soundtrack to, like, a movie. Like, I feel like this can be in so many places. It sounds so furnished. It sounds like it's been around for a long time. I don't know. It sounds just, like, iconic to me, the song. I that's, yeah. like, the best way I can put it.
3: It feels, like, ingrained. Yeah. Yes. Like, it's part of us. Like, it's almost like – it's, like, something that we grew up with
0: yeah.
3: almost.
0: It clicked. I don't know. I feel like whenever I listen to music, it takes me a while, but this, like, it clicked so fast, like, right when you started playing those chords and right when you got into the song. And I really, really liked how it was such a different dimension than your mm-hmm. first piece, but it was so, I don't know, it was really transcending with your voice and, like, the raspiness, and I thought it was amazing.
3: Yeah. I just want to say that we're in a contemporary world issues class together.
4: Oh, yes, we are.
3: And, I just feel like a lot of those subjects kind of correlate to this, yeah. like, in a bit. And, like, there are so many things, like, going on in the world right now. But, like, this can speak to so many of those fears and so many of the pain of that. And not just now, but, like, forever, you know? Like, this was inspired by a book about World War One, and, like, it's just, like, so cool how you can find inspiration and then you can, like, feed off of each other in a way. And I just – you have, like, an emotional backing. Like, there's obviously, it's, like, important to you, and I think that's really cool.
0: Yeah. I kind of want to ask you, what does this song, like, mean to you?
4: What does it mean to me? Oh, tricky. I think it means, I don't know. I think it means just that, you know, we think about, you know, all this terrible stuff happening. We see it in the news, and we read headlines, and we talk about these wars, World War One, World War Two, Vietnam, you know, all the stuff that's happening now. And, you know, everybody's, oh, I'm on this side's bad, you know. And I think the matter of it is that those are people out there. And that's kind of what I want, because there's a lot of protest songs out there. But I feel like that's not something that's touched on enough, that there are people out there that are losing their lives regardless, you know. And I think that should be everyone's first priority.
3: Yeah, I think what's really fascinating, and, like, just, like, about the book All Quiet on the Western Front, and, like, what you kind of really beautifully captured in your song, is these are people. And it's about greedy people wanting money and wanting power, and they're using people who have families as pawns and people who have lives. And it's just really upsetting.
4: And that's what I took from, like, the perspective of that book, is that, like, you think about, you know, the German army mm-hmm. or whatever, but this was one person. Mm-hmm. It focused on this one person and their experience, and it wasn't really about the war. It was about their friendships and what happened to them. And so that's kind of what I wanted to convey.
3: Yeah, like, the camaraderie of it, and, like, yeah. you can feel it.
0: Yeah, I just feel like it kind of sends such a shiver, like, down when you listen to it, but it's also coming from it's really cool that you talked about this being inspired by a book. I that's so cool to me, taking, like, reading a story and hearing someone else's story and you beautifully piecing that into a song, but also it doesn't have the perspective of, oh, this is just for one person. It's like, it's a story for everybody. Anybody yeah. can take mm-hmm. it into their life in any perspective. And I just think that's so cool. And I'm glad that we're lucky enough to hear one more song from you. Sad Wait. That it's the last one.
3: One thing before that, I just want to ask you a question. Like, where can we find you? Like, if the listeners want to find you, and then you can go into your last song.
4: ConnorParente.com is my website. It has all my social media, my upcoming shows, and it has my music and all that. If you're going to be in New Jersey at any time the next week, I'm playing a music festival there, and it's one of my biggest shows yet.
3: Congrats,
0: that's so exciting.
4: Yeah, getting to travel is really cool. So yeah, ConnorParente.com, Spotify, YouTube.
0: Yeah.
4: And so...
0: I think that is...
4: ConnorParente.com. Right.
0: Yeah, so everybody, please check that out. And then that has all your socials, right?
4: Yeah, all my socials are on there.
0: Okay,
3: and what is this final song?
4: This is an unreleased song. Those two are up.
0: A special hearing?
4: Yeah, this is an unreleased song that I wrote about. I wrote it about growing up here in Pittsburgh. And, you know, kind of... It doesn't have to be Pittsburgh. It could be anywhere, but that's where I am. It's about, you know, growing up and finding yourself. Song's called Gold and Black.

0: That was wonderful.
1: That was so good.
2: Thank you.
1: Wow. And that was a wonderful way, I think, to...
0: And I actually, before we end off our show for today, do you know the song Happy Birthday?
2: Do I?
0: Yeah. Because it's Sammy's birthday?
1: Yes, it is my birthday today.
2: Your birthday?
1: I'm turning 17.
3: She's old.
1: Yeah, and it's the like official launch date. It's my birthday. Yeah, it's my birthday. So.
2: Wow. Well, happy birthday.
1: Well, thank you so much, guys.
3: Yep.
1: Well, guess we all feel really special.
2: Here's your starting note, everybody.
1: Okay.
0: Okay. Let's go. Let's go.

0: Sweet, thanks, guys. I really appreciate that. And I loved being, like, getting a special serenade for my birthday from an amazing artist. Thank you.
1: We have a riddle, right?
0: We have a riddle, yeah. But we'll do a quick riddle discussion and end off the show. But Connor, you're welcome to join our final riddle discussion while we try this riddle. I'll say it one more time. So it's, I can be tall, short, and tiered, but that's nothing to fear. I symbolize a start to a new beginning, maybe even wheeled in on a cart. Take a knife to my heart and reveal numerous parts. Okay, I see Ben. Ben,
2: yes.
0: How are you feeling?
2: I know the answer. And the answer is a llama. Think about it.
1: Can you explain it?
2: Yes. Look, a llama has layers, right?
0: What?
2: And you can peel back the layers
1: like
2: of the llama. Like Shrek and an onion. But mostly the llama. You can peel back the layers and it'll be a new beginning because when the llama it has its fur shaved, it's a new thing.
0: Okay, so I like the direction you're going down, Ben. You know, it's getting there.
1: Yeah, let's
2: it's
1: remember
2: there.
1: The
2: I think it's there. Was, there.
1: There's a little theme going on, right?
0: I want to ask Connor, what are your thoughts first before I
3: have absolutely no idea.
0: Okay.
1: Wait, say it again.
0: Okay, let me say a theme first. So it has to do with the birthday.
1: Okay.
0: It has to do with a birthday. Okay, ready? I can be tall, short, and tiered, but that's nothing to fear. I symbolize the start to a new beginning, maybe even wheeled in on a cart. Take a knife to my heart and reveal numerous parts.
3: I have it.
1: Okay.
0: Does everybody have it? Do you guys want to do it on three?
1: Yeah.
0: Okay. One, two, three.
2: A llama.
3: Pinata.
0: Oh, interesting.
2: See? What is a pinata? A llama.
3: It is llama.
2: You guys were bashing me. And
0: interesting.
3: He's going to the core of the pinata.
0: Gosh. Wait. Yeah. No, pinata works, but that's cool. My original answer was cake.
3: Oh.
0: Like
2: so much
0: tall,
2: worse.
0: Tiered, and then.
3: We were all thinking pinata.
0: Yeah. Because also for like, I was thinking with new stars, like marriages, when you're at a wedding, like you have your cake. And then pinata also works though, because a knife, like I was thinking you cut the cake, but like batting
2: says
0: I love that.
2: So when he says it's cool and I love that, but when I say
0: well, you
2: it's,
0: said llama. Can we
2: what's
0: make that
2: the
0: clear?
2: Difference? What's the difference?
3: See,
0: make that clear?
3: We all have different interpretations, but
2: okay,
3: they're all right.
0: Exactly.
2: Look, guys.
0: I love that. That
2: I was
0: cool
2: shamed.
1: Let's combine them all to a llama pinata.
2: No,
0: llama
2: not
0: pinata. Very cool.
2: I said it first. I deserve the most credit.
3: I think I agree.
2: Yeah.
0: Oh, I agree. Okay. So I think that's a great way
1: we'll give it to you.
0: To end
2: thank
0: out
2: you.
0: Our first episode. Again, Connor, thank you for coming on. It
3: thank
0: was
3: you
0: great.
3: For having me.
1: Thank you for giving us context to your songwriting.
0: We were talking about context earlier this episode, so Steve was trying to
3: context is everything.
0: Context is everything. Say that. Please tune in next episode in YXL. We may have some more special guests, and
2: maybe.
0: We're even going to talk about some social justice.
2: Maybe.
1: Controversial stuff.
0: Controversial social
2: not
0: justice.
2: Me,
0: so thank you so much for tuning in, and we will see you next time.

0: Hi, my name is Kristen. I'm 17 from South Allegheny. I believe Expect Respect has played a crucial role in the South Allegheny student life. Expect Respect is a student-run association here at South Allegheny that helps bring awareness about dating violence and how pretty much deadly it is and how it can be avoided most often. My freshman year, I heard announcements on the loudspeaker about a group called Expect Respect, and I know some of my friends were involved in abusive relationships, so I wanted to get involved in it so I can help others become aware of it so they wouldn't go through the same things my friends did. Yeah, it has an immensely great impact on them. At first, I wasn't sure if I was really getting to them, but I was sitting in one of my classes and a student came up to me and said, "You're involved in Expect Respect, right?" And I said, "Yes." And she said, "I love Expect Respect because most of the students in our school have been in abusive relationships and they won't know until we have our assembly yearly and raise awareness about what the signs are, and they didn't know until we told them." I believe it's a sense of power with the abuser, and that they want that person to be with them, but they don't want them to think for themselves. They want to think for them, and they think that they should control them every single thing that they do. My one friend was in a not-so-happy home, and things escalated, and it led to abuse with the daughter, and luckily she got out of it, and now she's involved in Expect Respect.
1: Well, today we're going to learn about a program, and I mean we, because I don't know anything about it. It's called Dice Engineering Girls. I do know that we have three sophomore students at Pittsburgh Alderdice with us this morning, and I'm going to just ask each of you to introduce yourself, and if you have any shout-outs or hellos, this is the time to do it.
2: Hi, my name's Grace. I don't really have a shout-out. I guess I want to shout-out my mom for taking me here, because that was a fun ride.
3: My name is Ava. I'd like to also shout-out my mom. She's at work, so she couldn't listen today. But.
4: And I'm Izzy, and I want to shout-out the rest of the Dice Engineering girls that couldn't make it today. So, yeah.
1: Well, who can tell me a little bit about Dice Engineering Girls? Is Dice an acronym for something? I noticed it's all in capital letters, D-I-C-E.
4: It's actually just shortened for Alderdice, just because, I don't know, it sounded better for us to just put Dice Engineering instead of, like, Alderdice Engineering Girls. But an acronym that we actually use is DEG, D-E-G, for Dice Engineering Girls, just to shorten it up a little bit.
1: And what do you all do?
3: Well, our main focus for the program is to go around to different middle schools and try and educate middle schoolers about our engineering program, and trying to get them interested, specifically women and minorities, to bridge the large gap between the genders.
1: That's a great thing to do. Whose idea was this to do it?
4: So it mostly came from the teachers, but from then it's kind of grew collectively with the students that decided to get involved. So, yeah.
1: And you three must have some interest in engineering and science, I would imagine. Can you tell me about if you have a particular passion for one branch or one discipline?
2: I'm actually interested in civil engineering, which is with architectural things and everything like that. But I'm also interested in, like, movie making, because in Marvel they have, and, like, they definitely will need an engineering team for all the costumes and everything like that. And I really want to get into, like, filmmaking and everything like that.
1: That's great. People don't think about the engineering aspects of that. And civil engineering, so the structural side, it sounds like, interests you. Because some people end up looking at environmental engineering as a civil engineer, too. How about for you?
3: I personally would like to get into software engineering, like Grace said, with movies, how they do CGI or animation. I personally am very interested in how they bring that to life.
1: And?
4: I actually haven't, you know, singled in on a type of engineering that I'm really super interested in yet, but I really like how through this program I'm able to kind of get different feels for different fields of engineering, and really it has opened my eyes to how many jobs engineering could lead to. So,
1: and you're right about the gender gap. It's really remarkable. I have an engineering degree, and when I went to school quite some time ago, about 30 years ago, our chemical engineering class had about 100 people in it. Only 15 or so were girls. And it hasn't changed that much. It's gotten a little better, but there's still a significant shortage or imbalance gender-wise. And that's also true with folks who are not white in engineering classes as well. So one of the tactics that you're using is to try to work with younger students to foster interest. Tell me how you go about and do that.
2: Well, we first go to the schools and we just talk about different types of engineering, and then we sort of try to relate to them just to like get their attention. And then we'll like try to do games, you know, see if they're actually listening. And most of the time, the things that we talk about and the way that we relate to them gets them really interested in engineering.
1: Can you tell me about a game that you might do?
4: Okay, so just recently we went to our first school, and that was the Environmental Charter School on Tuesday. And at the end, we did this little game where it was, we'd ask a question about something that was in the presentation, and if, like, whoever rose their hand first would get the answer correct, we'd give out. We have T-shirts and keychains that we made with a 3D printer, so it was pretty fun. We got a lot of good responses from that.
1: Yeah, and what are those? And, you know, forgive me, as you were introducing yourself, I had my head down. Is it Ava?
4: Mm-hmm.
1: Okay, I thought so. What do you have? Ava's got these green. It looks like they may be 3D printed. I'm not sure. What do you have there? Oh, can I look at one? It's like the size of a dice cube.
4: Yeah.
1: It's got an E and a G. An ED and a G on it. Is that somebody's initials?
2: So it does.
1: Oh, that's Dice Engineering Girls. Yeah. That's what that is. And tell me about this.
2: So, like Izzy said, if we do a game or we ask questions, we try to get them interested and give them little prizes just to show even what things they could make in the engineering program.
1: Oh, cool. You can put a string through that. There's a hole that kind of goes laterally through the edge. So you can wear, you can put a little lanyard in it. This would be a cool for a keychain or a really bizarre necklace. I like it. This is made in green. So this was 3D printed out of what?
2: It's plastic, just regular ones that you put into any machine.
1: How cool is this? So how did the kids react when you met with them? You just had your first ever meeting with the school. So
2: yeah.
1: First, what was the presentation? Could you go through some of the things? How old were the kids?
4: They were from 6th to 8th grade.
1: Okay.
4: So, but when we started off the presentation, kind of giving a clear definition of engineering, so everyone was kind of on the same page about it, because we felt like a lot of people can use it in everyday sentences but not really have a clear grasp of the understanding of engineering. So we started off with that, and then we kind of led into different types of engineering, the application of engineering in things like movies and the kids' everyday lives. And from there, we went to being able to talk about the gap, the large gender gap, and it flowed really nice. I thought
2: yeah.
4: It was a really good.
2: Yeah, it was really good
4: for our first presentation.
1: What surprised you about talking to these kids?
2: They actually listened. We kind of expected them to sort of look away because a lot of people find either engineering not as interesting as other subjects. So we were kind of expecting them to either just look away and not listen, talk to their friends. But a lot of them said that they actually enjoyed it.
1: Do you think you'll go back and see these kids again, or do you have other schools that you're going to try to visit?
4: Well, we actually are trying to visit other schools, although recently we've been talking about having partnerships with certain schools and going back maybe something like once a month to keep the kids interested in doing little activities with them like that, which I'm really excited about.
1: That's a great idea. You might be able to develop a relationship and see somebody actually follow in your footsteps and then be continuing this kind of mentoring program.
4: Yeah.
1: That you're doing. You mentioned you asked questions and then gave prizes. What kinds, can you give me a sort of a sense of a question that you might have asked?
4: One of the questions would be, what does the acronym STEAM stand for?
1: Which excellent.
4: Is simple. But then it would go to something like, what are the five main types of engineering? And that one was a little bit harder.
1: Let me see if I can get that. Okay. Civil, mechanical, chemical, electrical.
4: Mm-hmm.
1: Civil, mechanical, chemical, electrical. I'm like looking through buildings at Carnegie Mellon as I do this. Which one? I don't think it's computer. I'm missing a classic discipline here. Civil, mechanical, electrical.
4: And aerospace.
1: Chemical. Aerospace, thank you.
3: Oh, I thought it was industrial.
4: No, aerospace.
1: I was thinking aerospace, but I didn't think aerospace was common enough. But it is, for sure. That's a good question to ask. And STEAM is science, technology, engineering, arts, and math.
4: Yep.
2: Yes.
1: And those are good questions to ask of them. Why are you passionate about doing this?
3: Well, I think we all personally have different passions with doing this. I personally have always been like a science or math type of person, and coming into the engineering program, I loved it so much that I never knew about it before. I learned just because I was applying to different schools. But when I was there, I was like, oh, this is so amazing. I really want to become this or teach children about this because I tell my sisters all the time how good it is.
1: So there is an engineering program at Alderdice?
4: Yes.
3: It's the magnet program.
1: So what do you all do?
3: Well, we kind of go up for grades, but ninth grade, kind of get the basics, metric system, how to do drafting. And 10th grade is more building, and it goes into aerospace, and it just builds and builds to really give you a general idea. It's pre-engineering.
1: Now, are you still taking chemistry, physics,
3: yeah.
1: and
3: yeah.
1: those subjects too, but engineering is a separate class?
4: Yes,
2: it's an elective.
1: That's really cool. There was nothing, a lot of schools don't have that kind of program. Is there anything, are you doing experiments or actually building things in these classes?
4: Yeah, we have started to build things. Just recently in the 10th grade class, we built birdhouses, and that was really fun. I really like how we were kind of given a creative output, and it was really fun. It was surprisingly harder than I thought it was going to be, but I think it we really got to go through the problem-solving process.
1: Now, that's Ava. Yes, that's Ava. Am I getting everybody? No, wait.
2: This
1: you're
2: is Izzy.
1: Ava. That's Izzy. I'm trying to make sure people listening know who you are. Izzy, Ava, and Grace. I'm going to get that all right. To build the birdhouse, were you just given constraints? Or you certainly weren't given a kit saying, use these parts to assemble it. What was the assignment like?
2: We definitely had requirements, but we did have more freedom than we thought we would have. The only requirement that we had to have was that we had to build a frame, and given by the instructions, we were kind of confused at first, but in the end, we all understood.
1: That happens in the real world, too. So you had to build a frame of a certain size?
4: Yes.
1: What materials did you use?
4: Mostly wood. We did a little bit of, some kids worked with some cardboard or plastic, but a lot of kids kept to just the basics with softwood and nails, yeah.
1: Wow. And did you worked in teams to do it, or were those independent? How many people on a team?
4: There were
2: four, maybe five.
4: Yeah.
1: So when you do a team project like that, does that make it easier or harder, or maybe just different? But
4: it's definitely different.
2: Yeah, there are some positives of working alone, but there are more positives working together.
1: It's probably a good idea to work together to understand what it's like to work with people who might have different ideas or different work styles. Do you choose partners, or are you randomly assigned?
2: We chose partners.
3: Oh, my team, like my class had just random ones.
4: I guess same, yes.
3: Oh. Your class got the pick?
2: Yeah, we got the pick. Yeah.
3: Oh, okay.
1: Random can be fun because you don't know what you're going to get. So that was building a birdhouse. Did you do some, and that would be civil engineering principles, I think, maybe some mechanical. Did you do some other projects?
4: In ninth grade, we actually did this project where kind of we were trying to move cows, well,
2: across.
4: Not really cows, but yes, across a ravine. And a lot of kids did not only do bridges, there were some. I remember one did hot air balloons. There were zip lines.
2: Yeah, a lot of zip lines.
3: Yeah, kids got real creative. My team had a hot air balloon that did not work, but creativity counts.
2: You guys did the hot air balloon?
3: Yeah, it was out of tissue paper. That was hard to make.
1: So were you given little toy cows?
2: We were just given random objects that had different weights.
1: To represent the cows.
4: Yes.
1: That's a neat challenge. So in other words, you were given just the problem. Here's a ravine. We got to get cows from this side to this side. How are you going to do it?
4: Yeah.
1: And it's kind of interesting to... I mean, the bridge probably comes to mind first, but the hot air balloon's kind of a neat idea, too.
4: Yeah, the teacher, the way that he actually presented us with a problem is he made a video of himself talking about the issue. It was the thing that I really like about the engineering program at Alderdice is the teachers are really invested.
2: Yeah.
4: And whenever a teacher is that invested and that excited about teaching us, it really interests the students, unlike some of the other classes. So that's what I really love.
3: It's very creative.
4: Yeah.
3: Especially that video. I still think about it. It's so funny.
1: What was the video? It showed real cows? Or?
2: No. It was just our teacher, and he decided to go on like Google and like search photos. And then midway through, he's like, there's a raging river, and he runs to the sink and starts spraying his phone with water. And then, what will you do?
3: The end, yeah. He made it very intense for as easy as it was.
1: Well, that's the most fun way to learn. It's almost like a game, and I like it when you get to be creative and come up with different answers, and where there's no one right answer to. Let's acknowledge your teachers that make this program possible. What are their names?
4: So in ninth grade, we have Mr. Battaglia,
3: who's right over there.
4: And then for 10th grade, we have Mr. Kutcha. And
2: 11th grade, we have Brinkman.
4: Yes.
2: And in 12th grade, we have Mr. We just call him Mr. P. I really don't know his name.
3: Petra?
2: Pindro. Okay.
3: I never met him.
4: But his classroom is amazing.
2: Yeah, his classroom, Mr. Pindro's classroom is the best.
4: And then, I guess we can include another teacher.
2: Oh, yeah, Mr. Baumgart.
1: He's here right now. It's a good thing we included him. And who's your principal at Alderdice?
2: Dr. McCoy.
4: Yes.
1: What I never knew this program existed. Now, if schools want to bring you in to, it sounds like you're talking with middle school girls.
4: Yes.
1: Can any school in the city get?
2: Any school if they want to. Yeah.
4: Yeah, we're very open to either being invited, or we're also reaching out to middle schools. So we really want to reach anyone who's interested.
1: Well, I have some ideas for you there. And if you're interested, you can write to us here at SLB, and we'll get the information to the girls and their teachers. We just have a couple seconds left. I'm still fascinated.
2: Wow.
1: by this dice cube. It did, and I'm concerned that some of you might have wanted to say something that I didn't get a chance to ask you about. So did anybody mean to mention something they didn't?
2: Oh, thank you
4: for having us and reaching out to us through Twitter.
1: Oh, we're thrilled. And, you know, I hope that if you have other interests, if any of you write or make music or have anything you want to share, you're always welcome to do that. I think Ava has a late-breaking addition.
5: So we didn't mention the grant that comes with this. We were actually given a $50,000 grant from Education Uncontained.
4: Yes.
1: Wow. That's fantastic.
5: So, yeah, it goes to doing this program, to going to the schools and getting new supplies like the 3D printer or a CNC router, a laser engraver. Like, it's a really good opportunity to have all this money to do it.
1: And I imagine an adult who really cares about you wrote that grant application and went to the time to get it.
4: Yes.
1: So that's wonderful to know that you've got that kind of support. That's fantastic.
4: Oh, yes. And then there is a lady who's from Education Uncontained. We call her Miss H, and she comes in every Tuesday and Thursday and helps us deal with money and, you know, just really helps us along our journey.
1: So you get to see how the grant is managed and spent, which is another thing to learn as an engineer. Depending on the kind of engineer you're going to be, you might have to follow budgets pretty carefully.
4: Yeah.
1: I'm really impressed with each of you, and I hope you'll come down to talk with us again. Maybe we can do a feature on engineering and try to create a podcast about it or something. We'd love to do that.
4: That would be amazing.
1: So Izzy and Grace and Ava, thank you.
6: Welcome. You're here with the Media Boys. We are students at Only Friends School, which is like a Quaker boarding school. Today, we're going to be talking to you guys about our COVID experiences and things that we're excited about this year. Before we start with that, let's talk about the experience we had, the pros and cons at Only. I'm Kedus, and I'm from Ethiopia. I have with me here
7: Ariel. I'm from Barnesville, Ohio.
8: I'm Chris from Uganda.
9: I'm Clive from Uganda.
10: Julian from Barnesville, Ohio. Freshman year was a big learning experience across the board. I came from a public school at Barnesville, small little town, and it was a really big learning experience coming to a school that had people from all around the world and just a completely different learning experience that really broadened my sense of the world.
9: I mean, mine was completely different. I was 12 years old. I was entering high school. I didn't know what I was doing. And it was really scary. But I had my sister, so it was pretty all right. But it was definitely a learning experience. And it was most definitely hard. But I got used to it over time.
8: Freshman year at Olney was a big change from my past school. Given it was my first time doing school. Also, being my first time in the States, there was a lot of stuff to get used to with the whole way the system works and the people around, because it's really a different environment. It's really interesting to transition into the only learning environment.
7: Well, so my freshman year, when I first got there, I had not been at any type of school since elementary school, because I was homeschooled from middle school. So it was something completely different for me, something completely new. And just like Clive, I was like pretty scared. Because, you know, completely different school. It was a private school. When I got there, I was like, oh boy, I'm scared, man. You know, I was shaking and stuff, but it's all right.
6: Well, for me, it was also scary because it was the first time I was coming abroad. My parents also didn't come here, so I came here with my brother. So it was like a nervous experience because I didn't think like it would be easy to fit in. I guess also like Only has a lot of diverse people, like from Europe, from like Asia. So that also helped, like, we're all in this together kind of idea. Well, I was like sophomore year and in the middle of the year, and it was about like COVID times. I would say the COVID time was interesting because back home, we didn't have school during COVID. And so when I came here, I had to do school. Thankfully, it was not online though. So that was my experience on COVID.
8: way to describe Olney is a transdisciplinary system. It's not usually like the rest of the schools being a Quaker school. We have all kinds of Quaker traditions that we go by and certain stuff that goes on in public schools that we didn't really participate in. But it's a really wholesome environment to have, given the diversity around. We get to be involved in different cultures, meet different people. It's really interesting experience.
10: So Olney Friends School is a school on an organic farm, and there they have the Quaker values that are tied into not only the disciplinary system, the educational system, and most importantly, the community. The community is probably one of the biggest factors of Olney. It's a really tight-knit school with not that many students. I think this year we have like 27. At my old school, there was like 300-400, and you had like these little groups that were like split up in the school, and Olney really just brings everybody together and gives like a space for people to be comfortable. One of the main describing factors of the school is we have a meeting for worship or a time for collection, which is what it's called. We go to a room at the end of the hallway. It's called the seminar room. And we all sit in these chairs, and for 15 minutes, the room is completely silent, and everybody sits there in silence together, and it's a whole different experience.
7: I'm Mariel, senior. I mean, it's nice. It can be nice. It's a silent time to collect yourself. But at times, it's a little bright, so sometimes it's just kind of headache-causing. Sometimes it feels like a loud aura, but sometimes it's, like, quiet. Depends if the lights are on. At least that's for me, personally.
9: Personally, I think collection's really important. But it's also an individual thing in the sense that everyone has a different experience with it. For Julian, he grew up Quaker. He loves collection. He understands its meaning. And he can sit in a room with a lot of people and just collect and reflect on himself, his spirituality. For me personally, I can't do that. But that doesn't mean that I don't respect it. I mean, often I take naps in collection. But, I mean, I still have a certain respect for it because I get what they're trying to achieve, you know. Trying to give you the safe space where you can just think and, you know, you can say anything out loud if you want, anything. But I feel to say that if public schools had this, it would be much better. I think that's, again, an individualistic approach in the sense that it works different for everyone else. It would be a generalization to say that if you put this in every public school in America, it would make such a big difference because that would be generalizing every student in these public schools and, you know, saying they would all like to sit in a room with a lot of people.
6: Well, I agree that it might help public schools, but I would say it helps in like student and teacher relationships because in collection, it's not just students that are just sitting there. It's also faculty and teachers, everybody, the whole community is sitting there, right? So there's no really hierarchy there because everybody's just doing nothing. It's just silent, right? So I guess I would agree that if it's in public school, it would help like the teacher and student relationships there.
8: I do agree with Clive on the point that collection can be for some people and not other people. But even though we have this little piece of time at the beginning and the end of our day to just collect in a room together in silence, whatever you're doing, either taking a nap or reflecting on your spirituality, it's just nice to have that piece of time to kind of bond as a community.
6: Coming back to my previous point, I would say the one pro is like the teacher and student communication, I guess. Because I mean, back home, like back in Ethiopia, after the class ended, I would never see the teacher. Like they would be just rushing outside. They just wanted to live their lives. And it was not really about the teaching the students. It was just about the paycheck. But here I would say, I mean, I get to ask more questions and also like meet my teachers outside. And it's more involved in their role is like more involved like as a guide, like as a mentor, not as a necessarily like academic, just academic teacher only.
9: In Uganda, unless you go to a really nice international school, which is usually for the upper class, you go to school to memorize things, but not really to learn. I feel like in my time here in Olney, I've probably learned more than I would have learned in Uganda, because here it's not just about memorizing, but understanding what I'm doing. If I had stayed in Uganda, it would be to memorize so that I can answer like 100-number exam and answer every question. Then it all goes out of my mind. So here I actually understand and, you know, latch onto the things I'm taught. And in a sense, every year I go, these things keep on coming back and I keep on using them and I keep on understanding their importance. So yeah, definitely, it's more hands-on here.
8: Being from Uganda too, Clive, I kind of agree with him on the point that education can be better for the more privileged, given they have more opportunity basically to get a better education than the less privileged. And like my experience with teachers is, yes, it's more of a memorization and just trying to know the answers to all the questions rather than understand how to use them in your day-to-day life or really understand the concept. At the end of the day, all that matters is that you pass the test or the quiz, because that's anything that matters. But at Olney, the education system goes rather beyond just classroom work, because we will have involved projects to help in like daily life situations. Like in our geometry class, we are making a porch using the different equations that we've learned. It's just more effective to have class beyond just the books and writing test. It just makes more sense. And it's a better learning experience for the students as well.
10: Yeah, to build off what Chris said, when it comes to like practical application, Olney, from my experience, has really presented learning in a different way, getting me to appreciate learning more and more and to understand like how learning works and to want to understand how it works. I'll be in class and I'll be sitting down, we'll be talking about a book and we'll really try and like dig deep and further our understanding of how to understand, really like gives the ability to not only learn in this moment but continue learning moving forward.

0: like, or like the first like beginning, because we had this tiny stretch where we extended the break, so we're on spring break, and we kept getting like notifications that like school was postponed, and then eventually we went to like virtual learning or learning online. And for me, that was really difficult because I'm more of like an interactive student. So basically what happened is I flunked, is what I'm trying to say. So I failed the entire last quarter, zeros across the board. It was a really, really awful experience. But my teachers stuck with me throughout. They tried to keep me updated and kept being helpful. That was sort of like the beginning of COVID, actually. And then we went into the next school year. We went in for in-person learning for the start, and we had masks and we had everything. And school was, we had like lots of precautions that we took. So we had like COVID tests, and we had masks, and we had social distancing, and really separated parts of the school. And what I mean by that is the students and faculty, we had like less moments to interact. So one of the moments where students and teachers can interact is at the lunch table. So they split up the lunch tables, and they have students and faculty like predetermined to sit during lunch. And that was taken away. And it was sort of like a really difficult time in the beginning because this interaction was just not happening anymore. And it was really hard to communicate sometimes. And there was a few incidents that were like students and faculty were having like this almost clash. And we eventually, as like the pandemic progressed, we like learned ways to like communicate and like further the understanding almost.
1: My experience during learning through COVID was kind of the same. When spring break started, I was on a farm in the middle of nowhere, and I was staying with Mennonites. And so they basically don't believe in using technology and interacting with the new world and things like that. So basically, I didn't know that COVID was going on. It was the week of my birthday. It was like 3 days after my birthday. And then this teacher was staying with her brother, so a teacher's brother. That's a family we're staying with. She comes and tells us, oh yeah, school's postponed. And at first, it was me and my best friend. We thought she was joking. We're so confused because we're like, wait, what? Isn't school supposed to start in like a day? And no, she's like, no, school's been changed. It's starting in like a week. The next week passes by. She comes and tells us, oh yeah, it's one more week. And at one point, 3 weeks pass by and we're still on this farm in the middle of nowhere. I hadn't talked to my parents in weeks, or anyone basically, and we just kept on wondering when school was going to start again. Finally, we did leave and we came back to school. And so as an international student, some kids were going back. I couldn't go back because, well, if I did go back, my visa would be cancelled and I couldn't come back. So I had to stay here. So I stayed on campus. It was three of us, three kids, international kids, and we had the whole campus to ourselves. And at first, I was scared because I didn't know what was going to happen. I didn't know how I was going to turn out. But it was actually, arguably, the best time in COVID for me because I got to do homework. I found online schooling so easy. And I mean, I understand why it might have been difficult. But for me, I flew through it. Everything was easy for me. And then I got to play video games. I got to play board games. I genuinely enjoyed COVID for at least that first month. Then we're informed everyone's coming back to campus. Now, the issue was, when everyone else is coming back to campus, the rules got tighter. You couldn't really interact with people like we did, because if we're only three people on campus with like two teachers, that's like five people on the whole campus. You could basically interact with anyone, walk around. But when other students came in, I think there were like a total of 10 other international students who were just coming back. It was really bad because we're restricted. We had like these walking paths where during the day, each person had like 2 hours where they could go outside with their roommate and just walk around. But after that, you had to come back in and stay in for the whole day. Meals we ate there. I mean, basically we lived there. We didn't really see outside except for those 2 hours. And it was really a strain on people because people got angry. They were frustrated. But I mean, the school was trying to find the best way to handle it because we're international students. We technically couldn't go anywhere else. So then COVID became this really real thing to me because before it was enjoyable and, I don't know, childish a bit. But then it actually hit me that, oh, wow, people are dying.

0: you know, it's getting really bad. I can't talk to people. I have limited hours. Then summer came, and I enjoyed summer, but it was still basically the same thing. Sophomore year started. Sophomore year was maybe the hardest year I've ever had. Basically, most of my friends had gone, and you had Ari and Julian, basically. Everyone else was new, and the school had reduced in almost half its size because, I mean, students who were from America were not returning like they were, and we had to wear masks every day. We had restricted contact, and then students and teachers were fighting out of nowhere. Not physically, but you could literally see the tension rising when they talked to each other. It was just very stretched. Everyone was stretched out and people were tired.
1: During the outbreak of COVID, I was not at Olney Friends School at the time. I was at my old school back home in Uganda. And it was interesting in a way because they canceled school and we had this long break, which seemed fun at first until we just got bored of the holiday and wanted to go back to school. So it was just kind of weird because with all the restrictions, it's hard to imagine that just the previous years we were free to walk around and have fun, but now everything's just tight because of this pandemic that broke through, which is really, really sad because I did lose a few people to COVID, which was something that really opened my mindset up out to the disease and stuff. Then I had to change to a different school because I couldn't go back to my old school because it wasn't opening anytime soon. So I went into a school nearby, an international school, I think. It was really interesting because a bunch of kids were leaving their old schools and coming to international schools because the schools were actually open. And the schools that could afford to have precautions towards COVID quick enough, unlike the national schools. And it did get crowded at first. Then we went off for another break due to a COVID outbreak in the school. And then I came to Olney. I would say Olney was, I didn't really see the strictness, not only when I came in, because I kind of came in at the time where COVID was kind of relaxed. And like the only strict rules basically was the mask mandate and having a mandatory vaccine. Everything else seemed to be normal. It was nice to have it that way, which really helped make the transition easier rather than have a jump into ice unprepared. So it's nice that Olney found a way to rebuild this community even after the COVID and try and make it a nice learning environment for the new students to come into and have them comfortable with the school.
2: Yeah, so when COVID first hit and we had the online learning my freshman year, just like Jules said, I sucked at that. I mean, mm-hmm. I started failing classes, teachers were having meetings about me, about homework and stuff. Just in general, like that was like my worst quarter, right? But sophomore year, with like COVID, it was a little bit rough. And like Clive said, a lot of people was just fighting. It didn't matter who it was, everyone had a problem with each other. And you could always see like that tension between the teachers and the kids. They just, I don't know, it looked like usually normal people, like they would have the mutual respect and kindness towards each other, and it kind of just dissipated. And I don't know what caused that. Maybe it was COVID, maybe it was something else. It was the same people, like teachers and kids kept getting in fights. It was a crazy year.
3: Mine's kind of similar to Chris. Like I came in the middle of COVID, but I would say that during COVID, like I was really bored back home, right? Not also bored also, but like it gave me time to apply here. That's, I would say, one of the good things about it for me, at least. So now we're going to wrap this up with talking about what we're looking forward to. For me, I'm actually really looking forward to finishing college applications and finishing my graduate paper, which is like this 20-page paper you have to write your senior year at Olney Friends. So that's even like the motivation that gives me to even work right now, just thinking about that freedom after I'm done with college and my graduate.
0: Yeah, definitely like this. I'm excited to get finished with college applications. Oh my God, college applications are crazy. I'm also actually just excited. excited for graduation. I mean, the bragging rights most definitely of graduation, amazing. Plus, to me, it's really important because when I came here when I was 12, I kind of halfly didn't believe I was going to graduate, you know? So most definitely looking forward to graduating. But I'm also looking forward to those last 2 months of the school year as a senior. I think those are like some of the best moments you have at Only when you're a senior. Because, I mean, you're leaving everyone, but the memories you make in those 2 months, the activities we have on the weekends, the trips we do, I mean, all these things, I'm really looking forward to that because it kind of lays a foundation of how you remember Only after you leave.
1: Being a sophomore, I'm not really looking or thinking about my graduate or graduation yet. But one thing I was really excited for this quarter at Only was the soccer season, which has been really interesting so far with our 4-win streak. Because coming into the school during the winter was kind of sad because we didn't really get to play soccer. But now we have this limited time to play soccer and win. It's really what I've been waiting for my whole time here at Only. It's been worth it so far. It's really been a fun experience winning all those games and the future games I'm going to win.
4: Back off, Chris. The soccer season, I played freshman year and then COVID just completely took out like 2 years. And for me, soccer was like a big part of my childhood. Like both my older cousins were big soccer fanatics and really just gave me that excitement for the game. And then this year I heard that we were going to have soccer again. And it's really just like so exciting to be able to play again. It's really one of the best parts for me of playing with Ani. We have like all the old people right there. Like we have this one farmer called Don. He was a ex-soccer player who was really good, and he's just so much fun to talk to because he's like a stern-faced man, but he's so endearing with how he tells you because you can just see like the joy in his words for the game, and for me that's just really enjoyable.
2: I guess for me it's what I'm looking forward to, completely different from these guys. I'm getting a car soon, right? So I'm excited for that. That means I can put it in sport mode and not explain why the gas is almost all gone. I'm also excited for like upcoming soccer games and stuff. Those are always fun. Usually we win, so you know, we'll keep that streak going. I'm also excited for graduation because I want to get a job, make some money.
0: I also really looking forward to senior social, which is basically, I guess, kind of goodbye to seniors. Kind of not. Because, we organize it, but also it's kind of an interaction. And that's as I said before, it kind of creates how you remember the school after you leave.
3: But it's also, for me, it's very, like, scary, kind of. Because what's going to happen, you know, after we graduate? And also, 4 years are, like, most of our, like, high school years and in Only. So what's, like, going to be after, you know? Are we going to, like, keep in touch or how are we going to remember our time here? And I think this podcast and, like, many events we do will help us look back and, like, who we were. And if we, like, so hopefully someday meet up, that would be a nice thing to do, to remember.
4: One of the exciting things for me is the homecoming event where, like, you see a bunch of people come back. I remember I was in eighth grade and they have this soccer game between, like, alumni and students. And it's one of, like, the most just, like, most fun because I remember playing. I've been able to play for the alumni and then this year the students. Back in eighth grade I was asked to join because there's not that many alumni who came back, and so I was this little kid playing against these high schoolers. I remember one of these high schoolers had like no remorse for me. He just came through, took the ball from me. It was one of the best parts and motivators. It's just like the community there, like he was just like playing soccer, and it was the best.
3: So that's going to be it for today's Media Boys. Hopefully we'll have more episodes coming up and we'll get to meet in the future. So yeah, I'll leave you off. Be simple, be kind.

0: Now it's my pleasure to welcome Savannah Cannon. Good morning.
1: Good morning.
0: I'm glad you're here today. Tell me a little bit about yourself before we jump in and talk about your project, what you like to do, some of your general interests.
1: I'm 17. I'm a senior in high school. I go to City Charter High School. I am pretty into photography, and I play a couple sports.
0: What sports do you play?
1: I play soccer and softball for, like, my neighborhood.
0: That's excellent. I don't know why I think those are such different sports. they're played in different seasons. No, you would play them at the same time, or the seasons at the same time?
1: Sort of, sometimes, depending on what, like, I play, because there's, like, indoor soccer that I play with my community, and softball I play with the community right next to mine, actually, and they're kind of different timings. The futsal is in, like, January, and softball is more in, I would say, like, June-ish.
0: Have you grown up in Carrick?
1: Yeah.
0: What do you think? I think a lot of people don't know Carrick. And I think there's a lot to love about Carrick. I've been there a few times. I think you do, too, if you're involved in some community teams. Are there things you wish people knew that they don't know, or maybe some secrets about Carrick? Well, you know, positive ones.
1: There are many, like, sports fields that are kind of hidden that are pretty decent. Most of the people there are pretty nice, even if you don't really know them too well. There's always, like, a little smile, head nod, hey, how you doing?
0: Like most neighborhoods.
1: Yeah.
0: There's, you know, pros and cons.
1: Yeah.
0: About that. Now, you mentioned photography. Like, are you using digital or traditional cameras, or tell me more about that?
1: I use more digital cameras than anything. I have a Nikon camera, and I just use that and transfer them onto my laptop and just go through Lightroom and do all my editing on there.
0: Are there subjects that you particularly like, or kinds of photographs that you pursue?
1: As of right now, there really isn't, like, one focus area of what I do, but I always think about just doing, like, landscapes and stuff. I'm not a big people person, so.
0: So getting the environment around you.
1: Yeah.
0: Very cool. Also, I know everybody's asking you this, but do you know what you're going to do after graduating?
1: I'm planning on going to University of Art and Design. It's in Philly, PA.
0: That's wonderful.
1: Yeah, for photography and just art in general, just so I can get a, like, broader perspective of photography and different types of editing and all that.
0: That's wonderful to know that already. Are you kind of wishing that it was September, or I know when I was, once I knew where I was going to go to school, it was kind of like, bring it on, can we get there?
1: A little bit. It's kind of in the middle right now because obviously, like, it's away from home and all of that, and, like, everybody that I really know. So it's a little bit nerve-wracking, but it's also really exciting.
0: I'm sure you'll do really well. Now we'll talk about what you came here to talk about. I just wanted to get to know you a little bit better. At City Charter High School, I know that everybody does a senior graduation project. City Charter is actually a really cool school. Students do internships. Mm-hmm. Generally, the dress code is business casual, if my memory is right.
1: Yeah.
0: And while it's not exactly year-round, you have a short break every season, right?
1: Yeah.
0: So would you call it year-round?
1: When people ask me, I just kind of tell them it's basically year-round. It's not like every single month of the year. We do 3 months on, 1 month off. So, like, as of right now, I'm currently off of school, as of everybody else. But we got off, I want to say, December 8th, and we go back January 3rd.
0: Yeah, I always, in summer, it'll just be a month, right?
1: Yeah, it's the month of August.
0: I've always liked the approach that Dr. Wertheimer put together at City Charter. That can stem learning loss. It also just gives you more opportunities to try things.
1: Yeah.
0: So tell me about your senior project.
1: Mine is on the impact of youth activism. So that is my essential question. And I kind of do like an overview of the history, what it's like now, impacts that it has made already. And I did do a focus on what youth activists are doing regarding like school shootings and all of that, because I feel like that's a pretty big topic now. And it's happening more often, I would say. So I don't know. I just felt the need to bring that up in my project.
0: So did you focus specifically on school shootings and guns? Did you narrow your topic or did you keep it broad?
1: I kept it pretty broad. It was just a lot easier to have a broader perspective than focusing on one thing. So I could, you know, focus on many more things than just like school shootings and stuff.
0: And you looked at what a really interesting thing. I was expecting you to talk about your own activism, but this is more a study of activism in general by youth throughout different eras or years. Tell me a little bit about the context. Did you look back to earlier in the last century? Or I'm curious. I'm not trying to put you on the spot.
1: No,
0: I just want to learn more. I want to learn more about what you did.
1: I actually went all the way back to the first ever dated protest, which was in 1665, I'm pretty sure, and it was on New World slavery. And I kind of just went forward from there. So I have, like, the Germantown protest in there.
0: Whoa, what's that?
1: It was one, actually, it was in Pennsylvania, I'm pretty sure.
0: Yeah, Germantown, PA.
1: Yeah. Oh, gosh, it's been so long since I actually was
0: focusing
1: on my project. I think it was maybe something to do with women's rights or something about maybe slavery or something along the lines of that.
0: I'll find out more about that, but because you can't be expected to have these all in your head. The Germantown Quaker Petition Against Slavery,
1: yeah.
0: 1688. So the couple anti-slavery movements. Are there others that stick out as you work your way towards current times?
1: I did mention the this one is pretty current. I'm pretty sure it might still be ongoing, the March for Our Lives protests. It's just basically, it started after the shooting in Parkland, Florida at the majority Stoneman Douglas Majority High School. And that's kind of one of the ones that I focused on pretty heavily.
0: That still is very much involved.
1: Yeah.
0: Greta Thunberg, did you cover any of her work?
1: Roughly. I didn't want to focus on two, like, really big youth activists because then it would look like I'm just kind of taking basic knowledge. So I wanted to do a little bit of deeper dive into all of it and focus on some smaller people, but I did do a little bit on her.
0: And did you find, I don't know if you can paint with a broad brush and say all campaigns have been effective or and effective. What are some of the conclusions you reached? If any, I should say.
1: Well, most of the protests from, I would say, like, back in the day have kind of gone through, mostly. Some of it's changed, some of it is still there and an issue. But I would say more of, like, nowadays protests aren't really doing too much to help. And, like, the March for Our Lives, no laws have been changed. There's nothing being done about it. There's just protests informing people about it, as well as the abortions rights protests. They're, in some states, they're working. Others, not so much. So it's kind of a touch and go.
0: Do you attribute that to the effectiveness of youth protests? I'm sure you would like to conclude that youth can still have a strong impact on changing things. You would not want people to suddenly stop caring about these issues.
1: Yeah.
0: But do you think it's just been due to not having enough time? Or is it due to maybe the lack of power or the inability to vote if you're under 18?
1: I actually had this conversation with my grandma. And we were talking about it, and she kind of said, like, it's the fact that people don't really think we know what we're talking about, and they don't really want to listen because we are children, but we know a lot more about political, environmental, and social issues than most people think.
0: That's, I agree with you. I think it's hard for people to appreciate that and understand that. Are you active in many movements yourself?
1: Lately, not so much, just because of school, and obviously graduation project is a lot, but I've been trying. I know there was a walkout not too long ago for, I want to say maybe it was Congo, and that whole situation, and there was a, like, walkout protest, I want to say last year, that I attended. It was for abortion rights, and I also attended the SLA program, the Sustainable Leadership Academy at Chatham University, which helps inform you on different issues. This year we focused on like air pollution. We went to Clarendon and kind of got people's opinions in the community, seeing how it was affecting them. I also did that last year. And there's a couple other, I don't really think I can think of them at the moment.
0: You know, your work in photography could end up being very important. And I know you didn't pick this topic necessarily because it relates to your career or even necessarily to an interest. But I'm glad you did choose it because it really matters. Is there anything you learned from just the process or experience of doing this that you'd like to make sure other people know about? I like what you said about people don't necessarily realize how much youth know and have to offer and how considered their opinions might be, or the facts on what they're basing conclusions are. Are there other things like that you'd like to let people know about?
1: I don't really know, because, I mean, there's not much more to it than, I would say older generations don't really believe in the younger generations anymore.
0: Do you think they ever did?
1: I don't really know. Not really. I don't think so.
0: It's probably not one size fits all, but I think it's often difficult, although you can be so much more informed now, I think.
1: Yes.
0: You can also be really, really misinformed. I'm curious, when it comes to any kind of movement like you're talking about, how do you think there's a problem? I think we would agree there's a problem across all people determining what's fact versus opinion.
1: Yeah.
0: What about with your peers, people, you know, youth?
1: It is still pretty hard to tell between fact and fiction with like the news, and especially with social media nowadays, because it has become so much more popular with, I would say, Gen Z and like just technology in general. There's a lot of fake news out there that a lot of kids see and believe. Me, myself, there have been times where I saw something and it wasn't real, but I believed it anyways because it was social media. So it is pretty hard to depict between what's real and what's fake. Just keep in mind to like do more research about it before you really like support something or believe something.
0: I think that can happen to just about anybody.
1: Yeah.
0: Too. I mean, I've been fooled a few times. And I think it's good to recognize that that can happen. It's important to know that. It's really nice to get to know you, Savannah. This is Savannah Cannon, who's from Carrick and will be graduating from City Charter High School this year and then heading east to study art and design. If there was something you could change in the world, small, big, anything, any idea what you might change, if anything come to mind immediately?
1: Well, what came to mind immediately was just kind of how everybody treats everybody else, like based off of what they identify as or what they look like or what their skin color is. Like, it's just, like, we're all people.
0: Yeah, that's a great answer. Is there anything else you'd like to say that I may not have given you room to say?
1: I don't really think so.
0: Oh, and I should have asked, any teachers or other adults you might want to acknowledge who supported you as you did this project?
1: Definitely my grandparents and my mom, and two specific teachers at my school, Mr. Conan and Ms. Dominguez. They really helped me.
0: Great. Well, thank you for being here, Savannah. It was really nice to talk to you.
1: Thanks for having me.
0: Best wishes for continued success. I hope you'll hang out in the Youth Media Center. We're always looking for people, photographers, other folks. Yeah, we'd love to see you. That's Savannah Cannon, City High, and a student who lives in Carrick.
2: My name is Ava V. I am in second grade at the Environmental Charter School in Pittsburgh, Pennsylvania. War makes me concerned about the future and the future in the world, and here's why. In most wars, 69 million people die. Instead of war, I wish people would get along. People die and families get destroyed. Most kids lose their parents and won't take care of themselves. When that happens, kids grow up and could make bad choices. During war, the environment gets destroyed. For example, trees get burned down, smoke pollutes the air. The worst part about war is kids get abandoned. War impacts all of us, and I think we can work together to make the world a better place. This is Ava V at the Environmental Charter School, second grade persuaders.
0: Youth Chamber Connection is the kind of program that you wonder what went on before this program existed. Youth Chamber Connection provides opportunities for youth to play in small ensembles that bring together students from different schools. Today, we have a student from Bethel Park, Becky Mack. Also from Hampton, we have Avery Gross. Emily Doherty is from Mount Lebanon, and from Pittsburgh Kappa, we have Zoe Magley. You'll get a chance to hear from all of them
3: personally in just a moment, but first you'll have a chance to listen to them play. Here is the Kookaburra Quartet.

0: The Kookaburra Quartet. And I said clarinet before, but we have an oboe player. I had a chance to get a better look at our instruments as they were playing. Let's meet everybody, and then we'll talk for a brief time in between your second and third songs, too. And let's start with you. Can you tell me your name and a little bit about yourself?
1: I'm Avery. I go to Hampton High School. I'm in 10th grade.
0: And we've had a number of Hampton students with us this year. A lot of people don't know about your school district. You're sort of in your own, all the schools are on the same plot of land there out in Hampton, but you've got great programs. Do you play in an orchestra at the school as well?
1: Yes, I'm in the marching bands, and I'm in the wind ensemble.
0: What do you play in marching band?
1: Flute.
0: Excellent. And is there anybody you'd like to acknowledge today or say hello to who might be listening?
1: I'll say hi to my grandparents who I think are listening.
0: I hope so. Are they in the Pittsburgh area?
1: Yes, mainly.
0: Great. Thank you. It's nice to meet you. And we'll go on and talk to the person on Avery's left. Hi, what's your name?
2: Hi, I'm Emily. I'm 17. I go to Mount Lebanon. I'm a senior there.
0: And do you know what you're going to be? You get asked this question all the time now, right? What's going to happen after graduation?
2: Okay, well, I'm planning to go to Kent State Honors College for microbiology.
0: Excellent. Why Kent State?
2: They gave me full tuition.
0: That's a good thing. Did you read any of you about, there's a girl who was accepted to 116 different colleges, and she got full scholarships to most of them, and she's still waiting to hear from 20-some more. There was an article I saw yesterday about that. That's a lot of applications.
2: Well, I applied to 8.
0: That's not that. That makes you feel better, right? Was that more than some of your peers, or?
2: It was about average. It's like 6 to 10 schools.
0: Yeah, I applied to 6, and congratulations.
2: Thank you.
0: On your studies. Anything else you'd like to say? Acknowledgements or hellos?
2: Well, I guess to my parents and my sister, and maybe my grandmother.
0: Excellent.
2: As well.
0: Well, let's meet who is on your left. Hello.
3: Hi, my name is Zoe. I am a senior at Pittsburgh Kappa.
0: And we mentioned you were here before when you played flute in elementary school. We were talking off the air about that.
3: Yeah, I was at Dilworth then.
0: Wow. What are your plans for the fall?
3: Next fall, I'll be attending Brown University in Providence.
0: What will you study?
3: I'm hoping to study history and creative writing.
0: Excellent. Do you get to leverage the Pittsburgh Promise?
3: Unfortunately, I don't, but I am a huge fan of the Pittsburgh Promise, and I work as an ambassador there.
0: Oh, that's great. I mentioned that this morning, particularly because the Promise Walk is a week from today, and we were talking with Salim Gabril earlier this morning about how great the Pittsburgh Promise is in terms of offering scholarship money. You have to have attended Pittsburgh Public Schools for a certain amount of time in order to be able to qualify. Is there anything else you'd like to mention?
3: I would like to thank our coach, Mrs. Rianne Kenny, and also Mrs. Cunningham for helping us coordinate and manage all of our performances.
0: Excellent. Nice to talk to you. And now we'll meet the misidentified oboe player from earlier. What's your name?
4: My name is Becky Mack. I'm a freshman at Bethel Park High School.
0: And is there anybody you would like to acknowledge?
4: I'd like to say hi to all my family that's listening and also my oboe teacher, Max Blair.
0: And did you choose the oboe initially, or was another instrument in your sights?
4: At first, I played the flute, and then about 2 years ago, I switched to the oboe.
0: What was the reason for your switching?
4: The oboe has like this kind of broader sound that I was looking for.
0: And orchestra is usually tuned to an oboe too,
4: yeah.
0: Right? Why is that?
4: The reeds are usually balanced, and so it's easy to tune to them.
0: So it provides a good standard
4: for
0: people. I always, when I was in orchestra in band or when I've seen them, I've always thought, gosh, what if the oboe player's wrong? You know, as I see everybody listening. But I doubt it happens much, and I'm also sure the musicians know okay, but most of them have pretty good pitch to begin with. Anybody you'd like to acknowledge at all? Who might be listening? Or
4: My grandparents.
0: Excellent. What piece did you just play? Did you just finish up?
4: We just played Coloratura by a Japanese composer who composed the piece in 2006.
0: And can you tell me what you're about to play next?
4: We're about to play a French piece called Gymnopédie No. 1.
0: Excellent. I'll give you a chance to just place the microphone on the table there. That's fine. And we'll take another listen to the Kookaburra Quartet.

0: The Kookaburra Quartet, that was wonderful to listen to and relaxing and just a great, greatly played too. You've got one more song that you're going to play, and if you could probably let us know, we'll hear you. What's the next song you're going to play?
1: Song is Rialto Ripples by Gershwin.
0: Rialto Ripples by Gershwin. Thanks to all four of you for being here. You can learn more about Youth Chamber Connection at their website. I'll give that to you in a few moments. Many members of Youth Chamber Connection play with their school symphonies as well as with the Pittsburgh Youth Symphony Orchestra. And we'll also update you. I know you had a concert just last weekend, I think. Is there one coming up? You can tell us about that. Mrs. Cunningham is here. There's one tomorrow?
2: Yes. Becky, our oboist, is playing in both a wind symphony concert this afternoon and tomorrow with the Three Rivers Young People's Orchestra at 7 o'clock at Carnegie Music Hall. It's a free concert. Bring your mothers for Mother's Day. And all four of these kids, as along with seven other groups of ours, are playing at 2:30 tomorrow at a free concert at the Frick Fine Arts Auditorium at the University of Pittsburgh. It's the building next to the carousel.
0: Oh, that's both Carnegie Music Hall and the Frick Fine Arts Auditorium, the fun venues to listen. And tonight's concert is also at Carnegie Music Hall?
2: Today's concert is at the PNC Recital Hall at the University of Duquesne University.
0: Ah.
2: Is that 5 o'clock, Becky?
1: Yes.
2: 5 o'clock.
0: Okay, and what's the website for Youth Chamber Connection?
2: It is www.youthchamberconnection.org.
0: I think I can remember that the next time. Now with some music from Gershwin, the Kookaburra Quartet.

The Kookaburra Quartet. I'm glad you picked that song. You know, I've known that song for years, but I never knew its name, nor its composer. Thank you for picking that song. The Kookaburra Quartet. During our Youth Express segment at the Saturday Light Brigade, youthchamberconnection.org for more information about the concerts that we mentioned. Well, a few weeks ago, Heather Raphael was here as part of a quartet, if memory serves, or a quintet. It was a quartet, I believe. I think my memory's right. We'll catch up with Heather and we'll find out for sure. But in any event, we were so happy to learn about her extended music interests that we wanted to have her back for Youth Express. She's going to be sharing songs that she wrote, and what I think is remarkable is this rising 11th grader has only been writing songs, if my memory's right, for a few months or so. So let's take a listen to Heather Raphael.

0: That's Heather Raphael. And first of all, it takes a lot of courage to come and play live like this. You seem really comfortable doing that. Do you feel as comfortable as you seem?
1: No.
0: You seem fine. Tell me more about yourself. I know you're a student at Shadyside Academy. What community do you live in?
1: I live in Fox Chapel.
0: And when, well, what do you like to do for fun?
1: Well, outside of school, I do swimming and track. And right now, during the summer, I'm doing a lot. So I'm interning as a market manager at the Fox Chapel Farmers Market. And last week, I was just helping out with some kids who came from China to our school for a few weeks. And really soon, I'm going to go to a camp for kids with bleeding disorders and be a counselor in training there. So
0: yeah, I remember reading as we traded some emails back and forth that you really have a lot of interest in hematology.
1: Yeah, I do.
0: And you're thinking of studying in that field.
1: Mm-hmm. I mean, I do because I know a lot of kids with bleeding disorders, and I have one myself, but it's very mild. But I know a lot of those kids. It's hard for them to get, like, their medicine sometimes, and I want to, like, go into biomedical engineering and then hematology so I can figure out better ways to, like, make their medicine and make it more accessible.
0: Now, if you could refresh my memory, when you were here last, were you part of a group?
1: Well, yeah. I was here with Center for Young Musicians.
0: That's right. And now I remember.
1: Yeah, I actually sang the song I just sang.
0: I recognized it, yeah. And it's a great song. I remember now everybody played instrumentals, and you played a song that you wrote. And yeah. I remember saying we really should have you back to share some more songs. I'd like to talk with you more about songwriting, but why don't we listen to another song? What was the one you just played?
1: I'm called? Sorry.
0: I'm Sorry, and what would you like to play next?
1: All Fine.

0: Heather Raphael at the Saturday Light Brigade. So tell me about writing and when you began. I get the feeling you were writing before you were songwriting. Am I right about that? I'm only because your lyrics are really no. Yeah. You're shaking your head. Tell me about your writing process then, your songwriting process.
1: Well, I started writing just because, I don't know, I had some extra time, so I was just singing some songs. My piano teacher, Miss Sonia Tripathi, who's with the Center for Young Musicians, she told me that I should try to write my own songs. And originally I told her there was no way I could because I'm not that creative.
0: But and you were singing other people's songs?
1: Yeah.
0: Okay.
1: And then I just sat down and I ended up writing a few songs and just went from there.
0: Well, she just wrote, by the way, to say that she's listening and that she wishes she could be here with you. Please know I'm so proud of you and your hard work and dedication. You're a wonderful student. I'm listening to you right up until my flight takes off. So I guess she's heading out of town. Mm-hmm. Is there anybody else you would like to acknowledge or give a shout out to?
1: Well, I guess anybody who ended up listening to me. Thanks for listening to all my friends and family, and yeah.
0: Now, how did you develop the ability to feel more confident playing and singing? Do you have any advice for anybody that wants to develop that skill?
1: Well, honestly, going into every time I ever play piano at a concert or something, I always am very, very, very nervous. And I don't, I don't have confidence before, but then sometimes, I'll just sit down and I play and I just try to forget about everything else so that it makes me feel better.
0: Are you playing out at all? Will you play in a coffee shop or in some scenario where people can hear you?
1: I've never played anywhere really other than here and the concerts that my music thing does. And at my school, we have concerts, so I've done a few featured numbers there. So I would get together a song and then do it at the concert. But other than that, I haven't really tried performing anywhere, but I hope to try to get out there more soon.
0: That's great. Well, we'll let you grab a drink and then another

0: Go ahead. And another song coming up. If you're just joining us, this is Heather Raphael, who is 16 and sharing some original songs with us this morning. And what song is next?
1: Where?

0: Haley, Raphael, Heather, Raphael, I did it again. Heather, Haley, how's that gonna? How old is Haley?
1: She's 18.
0: She's 18.
1: Going to college in 2 weeks.
0: Does that happen to your? Do your parents do that? Do they sometimes mix you up? Ever?
1: All the time.
0: I'm sure. I don't know why Haley.
1: What always did, yell at her, then they yell my dog's name, and then they yell my name.
0: That's good. If you're third,
1: so, yeah.
0: I don't know why the other H keeps sticking in my head. What's your dog's name?
1: Phantom.
0: So it's Haley, Phantom, and then finally you.
1: Yeah.
0: That's probably the only time you would rather have a dog ahead of you in the pecking order if you're in trouble. You have a beautiful voice. Have you taken singing lessons or done anything to, you know, work with your voice much?
1: I've never taken singing lessons before, but when I was in seventh grade, I got into Core Choir, which was an auditioned choir group, and I did that for 2 years, but they only met like once every 8 days.
0: Well, you're probably around a lot of people who sing well and who like to sing.
1: And now I'm in Chamber Choir, which is another audition group in my high school, and there's about like maybe 24, 25 of us, and so I sing with them, so it's kind of helped me work on like my voice and stuff, but I've never had like a singing lesson.
0: Now, we have time, I think, for two more songs, if you feel comfortable playing two more. And if you're just joining us, this is Heather Raphael. She's 16. She'll be going into 11th grade. And these are all original songs here on our Youth Express segment today. And she's accompanying them, accompanying herself as she plays them. And what's the name of the next song you'd like to do?
1: Ode to Ellie.
0: Ode to Ellie. I was curious about this song. is Ellie a person?
1: No.
0: Nope? Okay. A person in the song, maybe, but not a real person. Here again is Heather Raphael.

0: That was another great song. How many songs do you think you've written today?
1: Around 15, I would say.
0: Wow, that's wonderful. Thank you for being here. Is there anything, before you play one more song, is there anything you wanted to mention that I may have not had a chance to ask you or anyone you wanted to acknowledge?
1: Not really.
0: Great. I put a picture of Heather up on our Facebook page so you can see her playing and comment on her music if you'd like. I'm sure she'd appreciate hearing from you. And I hope you have a great rest of the summer. It sounds like you're really busy and a good school year ahead. What would you like to close up with?
1: Into your arms.
0: Into your arms. Thank you again, Heather Raphael.

0: Thank you, Heather Raphael. Graziella Leone really has an interesting award entry. Is it Graziella? Did I get that correct?
1: Yeah, you got it right.
0: Excellent.
1: It's Graziella.
0: And how old are you? Where do you go to school?
1: I'm 15 and I go to Kappa, which is a school downtown.
0: Yeah, the Creative and Performing Arts High School downtown. Principal Perlman is still there, I believe. Is she? Is she your principal still?
1: Yep, Ms. Yep. Perlman. She's our principal.
0: Yeah, you've got so many great people at Kappa. Now, I was just reading about some virtual music performances. My friend Paul Thompson, who is one of the music teachers there. What is your major at Kappa?
1: My art is instrumental, and I play the violin there. And I actually know Mr. Thompson. I was in his jazz band last year. It was pretty cool.
0: Yeah, he's pretty amazing. He won't tell you this, but I always tell people to Google Paul Thompson and see how many amazing albums he's played with a lot of... very humble man, but he's played with a lot of other great jazz people throughout his career. So you're still in virtual education for now, I would imagine. How's that been going?
1: Yeah, it's been rough. You know, playing music is an activity that involves so many people, and it's so collaborative. It's a little bit hard to do it virtually, but we're trying our best. And the directors of the music program have done a pretty good job at trying to keep everybody involved.
0: Yeah, it is, especially, too, I think, for the atmosphere at Kappa, which all schools have a family aspect to it. But there's something at Kappa because almost instantly you all have something in common. And some of the bonds that you create there are probably really hard to continue in a virtual way. At least I would think that's the case. You've got to miss seeing people directly and, like you said, being able to collaborate.
1: Definitely. I miss my stand partner who I play with every day, and we work together on the music. And, yeah, it's been rough, but hopefully we come back or are able to come back soon.
0: I hope so, too. Well, I was fascinated. I watched the YouTube video, and you basically put a new spin on something that's been the same for probably over 100 years by inventing attaché adagio, a new kind of music stand. I'm curious to learn what prompted you to do this and how you went about it.
1: Yeah, well, it sort of started 3 years ago when I moved to Pittsburgh from Miami, and my room is a little bit smaller, so I couldn't have my music stand always set up. And music stands, if you've ever, like, had one, they're such a pain to always get out and adjust to the right height, and some of them, they fall down because there's too much music on the stand. So really, I just wanted a better way to do it. And sometimes it's hard enough to practice and get the motivation to practice, so it just sort of makes it harder to have the motivation to take out a music stand and set it up, which can take a while. So that's what inspired me.
0: And this new music stand looks like it's more ergonomic, in addition to being more practical. Can you describe how it works or what it looks like?
1: Yeah, so... it sort of looks like a briefcase, except it's made out of wood. It has a handle, and at the side are latches so that you can close it. And the way it works is you put it vertically. You align it with the door, where I have 3M strips that can hold the weight of a lot of music. And when you open it, it opens at like 90 degrees. So you have a surface for the music books or sheet music to sit on, and you can play it. And it attaches to your door, and you can put it at the right height for you.
0: So interesting. So first, you can carry it with you since it folds up into a carrying case. Secondly, it sounds like it's pretty light because it doesn't have to have that heavy base on the bottom, right? Because professional music stands usually have that big weighted base. People might be thinking of the silver ones that you fold, which don't often last very long. So the instead of that weight, the door provides the opposite force to keep it, you know, erect and to have the music facing the right way.
1: Exactly. And you're right. A lot of other music stands are pretty heavy and janky, and sometimes they're not even heavy enough to balance out the weight of the music, and it'll fall.
0: Yeah, and there's nothing worse than that. The height adjustment is good for posture. Can they actually be high enough to stand while you're playing?
1: Can regular music stands or this one?
0: But this one, the one you made.
1: Yeah, well, the point is you can use 3M strips or wall strips to attach the music stand to your wall or a door at any surface that works for you, and then keep it there so that the music stand can attach and you can play.
0: I didn't catch that. So it doesn't have to go to a door. It could go to a very strong adhesive strip to the wall. I'm asking for a lot of reasons, you know, because here at the radio station, we use a lot of music stands, and we also use copy stands to put things we need to read on them. And it's very interesting to hear how you've solved this. Could you see an application where an orchestra could use it? I'm trying to think of how they would mount them.
1: Well, I started to think about that, but this just sort of works for practicing purposes because there's usually not like a wall or a door where orchestras are set up. And for orchestras, and where you're sitting down and a lot of the times music stands are already sort of set up, it's more practical use of the music stand. But when you're at home and want to practice, having to set it up and having it not work is really frustrating. So that's why I created this one.
0: Yeah, it makes total sense when I think about it, because if you're at Heinz Hall or a band practice room or an orchestra practice room at a school, the stands kind of live there. You don't need to lug them around or change them. But in this case, it's really when you need a place at home to practice. And as you were saying, it might take up too much room if you leave it up all the time. What a great idea. And this is Graciela Leon, who we're speaking with. What community do you live in?
1: Oh, I live in Lawrenceville. It's a great neighborhood.
0: Yeah, it sure is.
1: I really love it.
0: I always, sometimes I forget, but when you go to Kappa, you could be living just about anywhere, so I always like to ask about that. Is there anybody you'd like to acknowledge or give a shout-out to?
1: Well, I'd like to give a shout-out to my mom, who let me take apart my music stand before I got to this stage that is now destroyed. It took a while to come up with this idea, so thanks for letting me do that. And also to my stand partner, because she's the best. And yeah, hi, Emily.
0: I was going to say, what's her name? Emily is her name. Okay.
1: Yeah.
0: Well, that's great. Congratulations. Do you like to tinker with stuff? This solved a particular problem that you had, or a way to make your life easier, but Do you like to mess around and just make other things too?
1: I do. It's one of my favorite things. I want to be an environmental engineer when I grow up. So I often do tinker with things. I entered the Labsy Awards last year, and I made this robot replica of a Mars rover that Carnegie had made. And that was real fun.
0: Very cool. why environmental engineering? I'm not challenging you. I'm just curious.
1: Well, engineering is really a broad discipline, and even environmental engineering is also pretty broad. You can go into multiple different specific areas within environmental engineering, but generally the goal is just protecting people from the harmful effects of climate change and stopping it to begin with, and that's something that I would like to do.
0: Well, thank you for being with us, and one reason I asked you that question is, believe it or not, I worked as an environmental engineer, and my wife, who called you just a few moments ago, also did that, each of us, for 20-some years, and it's a great field. What we liked about it is how it really made use of all of you. You need to understand society and technology and people if you want to. There are different ways you can approach it. You can also do research and things, but there's also a huge need for people to be thinking that way and to be looking at ways to prevent problems as well as solving them. So if that's the path you end up with, sometimes things change, but I hope it goes well. And regardless, I hope you'll keep in touch. I'm amazed. What I like about your invention so much is it seems so simple, but it's not. It's you solved a problem in a very elegant way. I think it'll. Have you thought about selling these or manufacturing them?
1: Well, I have. My grandmother is really into the idea. Also, it's so cool that you and your wife used to be environmental engineers. That's awesome.
0: Yeah.
1: I agree that it's a field that a lot of people should consider.
0: Well, and if you ever want to talk about that, you can reach out to us. You'll get an email from us with a copy of your interview, and we're happy to help. There's lots of other people I'm sure you have in your life you can talk to about that. And I hope you'll consider, who knows, maybe somebody will buy the rights to manufacture this for you. That could be a way to do it too. But
1: that would certainly be fun if that happened.
0: Anything else you'd like to say?
1: No, I can't think of anything right now.
0: That's cool. I always like.
1: Thanks. This has been so fun.
0: Yeah, I always like to just make sure you get the last word, and I'll mention Emily again, your stand partner, and really wonderful to talk with you this morning. Thanks. Take care.
1: Wonderful to talk to you too. Take care.
0: That's Graciela León. Graciela León and her award-winning Carnegie Library of Pittsburgh LabZ invention, Attaché Adagio, a new kind of music stand.
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0: Well, we are going to shift to the environment right now, and you're going to get a chance to meet a student. We're going to talk about the Fairchild Challenge. And Sharia is from North Allegheny High School. You're in 10th grade, right?
3: Mm-hmm.
0: Nice to have you with us. Before I forget, do you want to acknowledge anybody who brought you here or any shout outs to friends who might be listening now or later by podcast?
3: I definitely would like to thank my parents, but alongside that, I'd like to thank Miss Emily Johns from the Phipps Conservatory, as well as Melati and Isabel Wijsen, who live in Bali, Indonesia, and are the founders and directors of Bye Bye Plastic Bags International.
0: Bye Bye Plastic Bags International. Tell me about that organization.
3: So I personally am the team leader of Bye Bye Plastic Bags Pennsylvania. It's basically an organization that integrates youth globally in a singular goal to ban or potentially tax plastic bags or single-use plastic globally. Right here in Pennsylvania, we're working on trying to tax this, and we're working with petitions, education, domestic initiative, and a variety of similar items currently.
0: Why do you think it's so important to make use of plastic bags either something you pay for or something that is not available as an option?
3: Plastic bags do cause a significant quantity of detriment to the environment, and at least previously, as an environmental activist ever since I was exceedingly young, approximately 6 years old, I've known that plastic bags are a horrible item, and I believe that everyone knew that. But that was until I started this initiative of Bye Bye Plastic Bags Pennsylvania, applied to become a global team and start to integrate Pennsylvania within these particular environmental initiatives. Ever since that point in time, I have truly realized how much of a simple minority of the population truly understands what the negative impact of our actions on a daily life can be. And whether it's something such as turning off the lights every day or anything along those lines, there are environmental initiatives that are often advertised to us or potentially even propagandized in a significant manner, and yet we never understand how pertinent these actions truly are.
0: Yeah, plastic bags is such a pervasive thing. I mean, most people, and we probably fall into this category, most people have a drawer or cabinet in their house. They'll open it up, and it's literally stuffed with plastic bags that most likely are destined for a landfill or even worse. We get them every time we go to the store. We don't want to throw them out immediately because we don't think we should do that, but we accumulate them, and then before you know it, they end up becoming, they do become wasted at the very end, I think. Is one of your hopes to simply get people to consider alternatives to plastic bags?
3: Considering alternatives, I feel as though, is a critical component of any forms of environmental initiative, most prominently including plastic bags, because evidently we can't simply mitigate the impact of bags, but it's important that we not only provide monetary or financial incentive to that extent, but simultaneously cause the negative impression, which is something that I've been talking to with the global teams, including Sarah Sulier, who lives in California and is a part of the Plastic Pollution Coalition.
0: You're really articulate on this. So the idea, and I want to be sure I understand, is it's not enough to get people to feel good or to think they're doing a noble behavior. You really want to, and I don't want to put words in your mouth, but it sounds like you feel it's important to change policies or really to maybe introduce an economic factor so that behavior will change? Is that?
3: That's definitely part of it. And that's why such items as the recent 2018 midterms are very much pertinent toward environmental initiatives or political initiatives in general. But simultaneously, it's increasingly important for us to understand that we're a part of this fabric as well. It's not that we can rely upon politicians or corporations, or even from the perspective of children and youth such as myself, we can't rely upon the adults around us to find the solutions and to perform the solutions. We need to do the solutions now, because 2050 is approaching. Global sea levels are going to increase drastically. Microplastics are only increasing day by day in the oceans. It's our responsibility to act now, not to wait on politicians or corporations, or even from our perspective, our parents or the adults around us, in order to take these significant actions.
0: So what should we do?
3: There are such simplistic items that we can do, perhaps refusing packaged food or refusing bottled water, refusing the plastic bag when we go to the grocery store. It's such a simplistic action, but we always do it. Or even such items that's recently been advertised by the University of California to actually not choose fast or expedited shipping, but rather to choose shipping that takes a longer period of time.
0: Huh. And I guess and we're going beyond, I think, beyond plastic, but that would be a fuel savings, or just it would allow more efficient, fully packed trucks, because you'd have more flexibility if you sacrificed the length of time that you're expecting something. That's really smart. And so would you need to incentivize that, do you think, to get people, because so many people want things immediately? With programs, a lot of loyalty programs will offer free expedited shipping, so you need some way to get people to be willing to get things lower. I think that's a great idea. I'm wondering, how do you influence behavior to get people to do that?
3: Seemingly economic, political, or otherwise significant actions on a much more global scale are required currently, considering the increasingly materialized version of how we look at items. But simultaneously, it's such simplistic actions that can be taken by corporations as well, such as offering expedited shipping versus 4-day shipping, or you could offer expedited shipping versus environmentally friendly shipping.
0: Yeah.
3: Such wording changes are critical to our changing behavior.
0: That's a really smart idea, eco-shipping, or just a word, or maybe even a discount, so that rather than getting free shipping, free expedited shipping, you could actually reduce the price of something if you accept eco-shipping, which is a dual benefit. That's an interesting idea to do. You know, it's been at least 15 years, I think, that stores have tried to use canvas or reusable tote bags, grocery stores. From my perspective, they really haven't caught on as well as they could. Do you have any suspicions as to why?
3: There's also the economic first step of having to buy the bag, because when you have to actually buy the bag, that's an investment. But being able to advertise that investment as being something above, or potentially using the same advertisement that is used for light bulbs currently, of having a CFL or LED light bulb actually being less expensive in the long run, having to use that for plastic bags would entail that the plastic bags would have an upfront cost, meaning that every single time you purchase a plastic bag, you would have to pay a different monetary cost, which would make plastic bags themselves an economically degraded incentive.
0: And one of the big issues is the real cost of using a plastic bag. People might think, I have no idea, I'd imagine it's a tenth of a cent, maybe even less. But the true cost has to be considered over the whole life of the plastic bag, right? We don't think about first of all, they're actually free when we shop. I mean, from a consumer's perspective, but you've got the store buying them, you've got the plant that made them, you've got the transportation to get them to the store, but then you've got the waste issue too. So there's a significant cost. So is it the concept of putting those costs on the decision maker so that they will choose to use something different than a plastic bag?
3: That's definitely part of it. For example, for me personally, I'm part of Bye Bye Plastic Bags Pennsylvania, and that's part of Bye Bye Plastic Bags International. They just had the initiative established after finally getting the government to agree in 2016. In 2018, they're finally going to ban plastic bags off the island of Bali. But simultaneously, the fact that we can take similar actions here in Pennsylvania is truthfully encouraging. We need our policymakers to act as soon as possible, because of the fact that policymakers need to establish that environmentalism isn't an issue for our future. It isn't an issue for my generation, because my generation's alive right now.
0: Yeah.
3: We're watching our policymakers take the incorrect decisions in terms of environmental initiative and everything along those lines. It's necessary for our policymakers to act as soon as possible, as well as corporate definitive items, such as corporations are continuously spending these economic incentives. It's not necessarily beneficial to them to provide us with plastic bags. For example, Walmart spends trillions of dollars every year on purchasing plastic bags for us to use for free. That's not necessarily a positive situation for us, for the environment, or for Walmart. Corporations such as Walmart or a variety of other corporations could take significant actions toward the end of environmental mitigation or acting on behalf of us as the people.
0: You mentioned package. Oh, and by the way, if you're just joining us, this is Sharia Shaim. Tell me if I got that
3: Shaim.
0: Wrong. Shaim, thank you. Sharia Shaim, who's a 10th grader at North Allegheny. She's 15. And Bye-Bye Plastic Bags Pennsylvania is an organization that she's involved with. You mentioned earlier, we were talking about packaging, and the idea of how much waste we have with packaged products. That one might be a tougher sell, I would think, because people, especially I think in the United States, like their perfectly packaged. You know, we have YouTube videos with millions of hits all about the unpackaging of something that we purchased. How do you think we could tackle that?
3: That's largely about personal choices, but simultaneously such items as when you order a package off of Amazon, they have not one box, but a box with bubble wrapping inside, with another plastic bag inside, with a plastic bag inside of the plastic bag inside of the plastic bag inside, which is not really a positive situation. That right there is a significant quantity of waste and contributes significantly to environmental disasters. But simultaneously, the personal choices that we're making daily, such as recently Halloween happened or Thanksgiving happened, we make the decisions to eat candy that's packaged in another big piece of packaging, which is not really a positive situation on our own part. Rather, we take the decision to mitigate that component of our life. That's something that we as Americans can do to contribute to policy decisions or corporate decisions to actually contribute to the environmental issue.
0: So you vote with your wallet or your purse. And I'm trying to think of, I know when you order from Amazon's one example, you have the opportunity to request what do they call it? Frustration-free packaging. But that's not necessarily environmentally. But they sometimes will. You can purchase bulk things. I'll buy things that are used occasionally because they often have little packaging and there's no concern about that. So this is all behavioral, it seems. It seems like the challenge is less quote-unquote corporate standards or even government regulations. It seems like the biggest thing is behavior. Would you agree?
3: Yes, and that's a major component of my environmental activism, that I tend to encourage domestic initiative over people trying to petition or potentially marching on the streets asking for our policymakers to do something, because we can't keep being reliant upon our policymakers. Particularly from my perspective, I'm not even at the age to be a president, so I can't necessarily go for policy changes or anything along those lines. Instead, what I advocate for and what I encourage everyone else within Bye Bye Plastic Bags or my own organization, Landwall, to advocate for is increasing quantities of domestic initiative, encouraging people, even if they don't necessarily have the monetary capabilities to do so, to take simplistic and minor actions on a daily scale that could potentially have a massive environmental impact. Because if each and every one of us individuals had a less meat-containing diet, had less packaging in our diets, had a diet that was entirely different or even slightly different from the diet that we have today, or potentially doesn't have a different set of clothes for every single initiative, but rather simplistically 10 clothes or 20 clothes instead. Maybe changing our items so that we don't go Black Friday shopping and raiding all of the stores, but instead maybe just getting one or two items on Black Friday. Such simple actions can have a massive environmental impact. And it's simply time for us to stop thinking, oh, this is the monetary incentive that we should do this, but rather this is the environmental incentive that we should do this.
0: Who do you think is the toughest sell among And that may be a hard question to answer, but are some people harder to convince than others? But you've got really great arguments, and it seems very logical, but is it hard to change behaviors of certain kinds of people?
3: A majority of the Pittsburgh population or population nationally is not even educated about these issues. And I think that's the critical first step. We need to make sure that everyone's educated, because the uneducated people are the people who are difficult to embrace or actually persuade to actually endorse these particular items. Because if you don't know that plastic pollution is a problem or that microplastics are ruining the oceans or anything along those lines, then you're never going to have the purpose to actually reject packaged food or reject plastic bags or single-use plastics.
0: And it's when you say not educated, it's simply the folks that didn't learn about these things in school or that never considered them before. So probably your peers are more likely to change behaviors.
3: My peers are among them. Unfortunately, this is the situation today, and Bye Bye Plastic Bags has it as one of our fundamental educational incentives, or more proper incentives in general, or our pillars of focus, to educate the population around us. Because when I started to just collect some petition signatures or something along those lines, I realized that the majority of the people around me did not realize that plastic bags were a problem in the first place. Even when I'd go petition collecting in places like the farmers market, they'd say, okay, Plastic is a problem, but it's a far away problem. It's not a problem that concerns me today. And the problem today is the fact that I need to have my food packaged, I need to get my food home, I need everything along these lines. Why should I be concerned today about what's going to happen tomorrow? But in the end, tomorrow is our today.
0: Yeah, and that's a very natural human behavior. Unfortunately, so you've got a big challenge ahead. Now, BBPB, bye-bye. Plastic Bags is the organization, and you're head of the Pennsylvania group. Is there a website where people can learn more about those efforts?
3: Yes, you can go to www.byebyeplasticbags.org. The website is run off of Bali. We, as the individual team leaders, don't really contribute, but there is a place where you can contact myself as the team leader of Pennsylvania if you want to help out, volunteer, sign the petition, or anything along those lines. And there's also the three TED Talks of Milati and Isabel, who are the founders of the organization. They're currently 15 and 17. They started the organization when they were 10 and 12. They're sisters in Bali. They went on a hunger strike the very first year they were doing this. They managed to persuade the Bali government to this year actually ban plastic bags off the island. They're truly amazing individuals, and they've done three TED Talks over the duration of the past 2 years, and you can listen to all three of them online.
0: That's incredible. Now, you mentioned you have another organization that you founded. We only have a couple of minutes, but I'd like to know more about that.
3: Yes, Landball is part of my own initiatives. Plastic is a significant problem to me, but perhaps more importantly from my perspective is encouraging sustainable agriculture. Agriculture may not seem to be so pertinent for us here in Pittsburgh, but it definitely is a much more pertinent global issue because agriculture is based off of environmental, economic, and social burdens that are placed upon society as a whole, not simplistically upon the farmers. And it's increasingly necessary for us to support our farmers to that extent. But largely, we consider foods, particularly living in Pennsylvania, which is not necessarily known for growing coconuts or anything along those lines, from agriculture across oceans or far away. So part of my Fairchild Challenge project last year was to construct a living wall, and I have grown that project from the singular living wall that I constructed out of entirely otherwise wasted materials into an organization called Landwall. Landwall constructs living walls for domestic environments rather than corporate environments across Pennsylvania, so we have contacts with homeowners and people like that who could theoretically use the plants that they grow and actually eat them, thereby putting less strain on the agricultural systems or the agricultural infrastructure of the entirety of the country or potentially even globally, contributing to problems such as food waste, hunger, agricultural issues, and a variety of other issues on a much more global scale. It's an initiative to also end hunger among low-income families and everything along those lines, because we try to target low-income families in terms of which houses get living walls.
0: And when you say a living wall or a land wall, is it really a wall, like an elevated garden?
3: It's a vertical gardening practice. It's entirely hydroponic because we understand that many families across Pittsburgh don't have the resources to continuously water their plants or tend to a garden because they have busy lives like everyone. But also to make sure that these circumstances entail the appropriate situation where people will still be capable of eating fresh-grown produce locally, which is, again, a critical component of mitigating the impact of transportation.
0: What a great idea. And I bet there are people who may include in whatever they might pay, whether it be a design or something, as a contribution to help somebody who might need funding to do that.
3: The living walls are offered entirely for free because of the fact that we build them from disposed materials. So we collect plastic bottles, soda bottles, anything that anyone's about to throw away around the school, just anywhere. And the backing is usually made out of cardboard or something along those lines. So it's entirely otherwise disposed and constructed by volunteers. So we don't need any money to build them.
0: That's great. How can people learn more about that program?
3: We have our website, which is landwall.wordpress.com.
0: Landwall.wordpress.com. Shreya, this half hour has flown by here. Will you come back sometime to talk some more?
3: Hopefully.
0: And I'd love, if you would like to do this, to have you maybe host a roundtable with, I'm assuming there's some other students that share your passion, and maybe talk, you can take over rather than having me, and talk about some of these ideas. Is there anything else you wanted to say that you didn't get a chance to?
3: Not really. Thank you.
0: Thank you. Thanks for being with us. That's Sharia Shaam, 15, from North Allegheny High School, 10th grade.
4: Hi, I'm Avery, and I go to Allegheny. This is a letter to my future self. Dear future self, don't be lazy to do things that you want to do. Don't try to predict things that you think is going to happen, but it don't. Also, don't overreact to things that you know just little. Like when somebody says something, but they don't mean it, but you take it too hard. In the future, I hope I travel like to a lot of places like across the globe, like Russia or China, like New Jersey, back where I used to live. I'm going to get a dog in the future. I'm also not going to like to spend stuff out to save a lot of things, even though if I have a lot of things, I'm still going to save up.
0: Mara Bainbridge is here with us today. How are you, Mara?
5: Hi, I'm good. How are you?
0: I'm fine, thank you. The Industrial Arts Workshop is this space that is allowing students 14 to 18 to learn technical welding skills, but also apply those skills to creative metal sculpture. Tell me how this all came about and why it's important.
5: Sure. So, as you mentioned, Tim Collins started the Industrial Arts Workshop. Initially, it was the mobile sculpture workshop, and they were teaching teens welding at art events and festivals, things like that. And now we have a workshop in Hazelwood, so we don't have to lug all the material on the road, and teens can come to us. And it's important because it's a free space where teenagers can learn welding, and oftentimes that leads them into their next career path. And even if it doesn't, it's a really, really fun thing to try. You feel really cool because you can manipulate metal, which seems like this really hard substance, and we get to build really cool things.
0: Yeah, it gives you an understanding, even if it's not something you pursue as a career or as a skill that you would use, it gives you a sense of what it takes of the physical world, how things get put together. You get to meet people, and you can make art if you choose to as well. It's a great program, and I admire the efforts you've made to not only create this space in Hazelwood, but of course to make sure people learn safely and safety as they do it. You, as you're listening, might be wondering, really? Teens? Welding? Well, yeah, they're wearing all the right gear and learning skills they need to be safe, whether it be on a job site or in an artist studio. So it's cool. Is there time for people to sign up? Is there a new program coming up?
5: Yeah, we are recruiting now for our fall after-school welding lab. And that meets Tuesday, Wednesdays, Thursdays in our Hazelwood workshop from 4:30 to 7. And students who are interested can apply on our website. That's iawpgh.org.
0: IAW for Industrial Arts Workshop, pgh.org. Do you have students now that have hung out for more than one summer that are starting to develop more skills? Because once you get the bug, I imagine you probably want to keep going, right?
5: Yep, that is really true. And that is something that we as the grown-ups in the room are always trying to figure out, how to offer new skills and new training for the students that want to keep coming back. I think when Tim dreamed this up, we thought mostly about introducing new students, but you're exactly right. They want to keep coming, and we have to keep figuring out how to keep meeting their needs.
0: That's a nice problem to have. I'm glad students want to keep coming. And sometimes, you know this, I think just being present and being available is probably what makes kids want to come back. You must have a great atmosphere for people to learn, which is why they want to be there. So congratulations. It's iawpgh.org. bypasspod@gmail.org. Anything else you want to mention about the program?
5: I would mention that our summer welding boot camp students just finished an art installation in Hazelwood at the corner of Tecumseh and 2nd Avenue. There's a new mural with these welded braids coming out of a woman's head. It's really, really phenomenal, so I would encourage folks to stop by and see that. And if they're excited about that, then to get involved, because we're always looking for new teams to build the next school art project.
0: Sounds great. Mara, thank you. I'll look for that mural, 2nd and Tecumseh in Hazelwood. Thank you. Take care.
5: Thank you. Bye.
6: Hi, my name is Zach. I'm in 9th grade, and I go to Bashir High School, and this is my top 5 list. My first one, it's soccer. My second one, it's basketball. My third one, it's music. My fourth one, it's friends. And my fifth one on the list is my PS4. I like to play soccer to keep myself busy and stay out of trouble, and I'm competitive in athletics, so it's fun for me. I like basketball. I've always liked basketball, and I'm playing for a team now, and I'm starting to get more into it, and it's fun for me. I play shooting guard or small forward. I just want Mr. Graham to know, if he were here right now, that if we played one-on-one, he would not score on me. I like to listen to music so I can pass time, and it helps me focus on stuff when I'm working on schoolwork and stuff. I listen to all kinds of music. I like to hang out with my friends, and I don't like to be by myself, so I just hang out with people and put myself in a good crowd. And my PS4, I like playing on there with my friends and having fun on the game.
0: Alexis is... You've got to do everything to try to interact with these kids, right? You're texting them. I'm sure you're probably using Discord and WhatsApp and everything, right?
7: Yeah, definitely. I feel like because I served as a classroom teacher and have worked with middle schoolers, elementary school, and high schoolers, I know that there's always multiple channels of communication that you have to take in order to get messaging across.

0: actually like phone, some like email, some, you know, like different social media. But boy, you got to keep track of all that stuff. Well, Donovan is here, and I'm going to bring him on the radio. Hey, Donovan. Donovan,
1: hello.
0: Can you hear us okay?
1: Yeah.
0: Excellent. Tell me a little bit about, thank you for joining us. I know you wanted to be here today. How old are you and where do you go to school?
1: I'm 15. I go to Pittsburgh SciTech.
0: Excellent. We just had a SciTech student on named Micah Penix with us. He's a couple years older. He was just with us about 20 minutes ago. Can you tell me a bit about your experience in the mayor's office, what you did and how it went?
1: Okay. It was pretty good. I learned a lot about, we spent a lot of time researching different cities, and we looked into a lot of youth commissions and really like dove into that. And it was really it was a good learning experience. I learned a lot.
0: What did you discover? It sounds like you were doing what some people would call benchmarking, trying to figure out what do other cities do with youth. Is that a fair way to describe it?
1: We had looked at how different cities have their youth commission set up, how many students are in it, what's the age group, what do they exactly do, how much power do they have. You look into a lot of that.
0: Interesting. And did you, I don't want to put you on the spot, but did anything surprise you, or did you see anything that you really would love to bring to Pittsburgh?
1: Nothing that I can remember off the top of my head.
0: I know it's been a while. And let me ask Alexis, who's here too. How did that research go?
2: I think overall the research went really well. The students had an opportunity to really understand what exactly a youth commission is, recognize issues that they care about, things that are impacting their communities, and how they can kind of use their voices to shed light on some of the different experiences that they've been going through. It was nice to really witness the group of students from the beginning to the end who came in with no understanding of what the role of a youth commission is, or even knowing what a youth commission actually can do for young people, to then have explored different cities to see what is possible, to really understand how the youth commission can serve as a true governing body for young voices. And that was something that they had a lot of time to unpack and do different, as Donovan mentioned, do different research about. The other thing that I wanted to add, in addition to the work that they got to do with around thinking about what a youth commission is, they got to explore the inner workings of the different city departments. And that was something that they got to go on different tours, take buses throughout the city to different city locations, because not everything is within the city county building. So I'm sure Donovan can probably tell you a bit more about his favorite excursion, but they went on a series of different ones. And it was just fun just allow them to go explore, but also really see there's so much more that the city does than what's happening inside of the mayor's office.
0: Yeah, what's one? What are a couple you remember, Donovan, that struck you?
1: I guess the one I remember the most was my favorite was the sign shop, to where they make all of the signs for the city, all the stop signs, street signs, all of the middle signs you see around the city are made there. I think it was really cool to step behind, go into the building and see how everything's made, and it's crazy how a couple people make all the signs for the city.
0: I've always wondered where those signs come from, whether you order them on Amazon and they come in, or how they get made. So what did it look like there?
1: It was kind of I don't really know. It's I guess kind of not really garage, but it was I guess I wouldn't say industrial, but in a way, but there
2: were
1: some industrial machines. Yeah, it's a warehouse.
0: Did they have piles of signs, or

0: like ready-made? And do they get signs that need to get repaired? I would imagine.
1: Impersonators remake the signs once they're like, if they need redundancies, remake it.
0: Yeah, they're not going to reuse it, but they have to make a replacement, I guess. Have you thought about, are you going to stay involved with the program, Donovan, do you think?
1: Most likely, as long as I'm not like too busy with other stuff, then I definitely would.
0: Yeah, it's tough. SciTech.
2: I think Donovan's being a little humble. He literally asked me, could he volunteer at one of our city, like in the streets, our annual, like not annual, but like we started this initiative where we're really bringing local government to the streets of different neighborhoods. And he got to be an intricate part of our last City in the Streets like 2 weeks ago almost in Oakland. And it was just really nice to be able to have him present, helping the team out. Like, that's something that he got to also do during his time as an intern, but to still express like wanting to come back to participate was fun. And I'm sure he could tell you a bit about that, but it was nice to still see that engagement even after what, like 2 months or so of being completely done with the internship.
0: Have you thought about what you want to do after graduating? I think you're in 11th grade, right? So you've got some time. But any ideas what you might like to do?
1: Not exactly. I have a couple ideas floating around, but I'm not exactly like sure on what I want to do.
0: What's one of the ideas you've got?
1: Going into engineering. It's, I don't know. I just like creating stuff.
0: Well, excellent.
1: Engineering would be a good path.
0: We just have another minute or two left, but I want to thank you and congratulate you for working to help change the dynamics of community engagement, right? You're being put in a position where you're thoughtful recommendations can really bring about some change for not just your peers, but for everybody in the city. So thank you for joining us. Alexis, anything you wanted to add while we still have Donovan here or on your own behalf?
2: Yeah, there's always opportunities for youth in the city to get involved with various things that we're doing in the mayor's office. My work really is enrooted in making space for youth, but even to really think about how we can improve systems to make their experiences and their outcomes inherently better. So we do have our Youth Civic Leadership Academy, which there'll be room for young people to join our next cohort in the spring. Our current fall cohort is already at capacity, but recruitment for the spring will start soon. At some point, we will be looking for young voices who come and be a part of our youth commission, which Donovan did have an opportunity to like talk about the early benchmarking process that kind of like took place this summer. So those are some of the bigger things. And as always, I'm really excited to be in community where I have the opportunity to allow youth to just like share their concerns, to give them space to grow and to really become better young ladies leaders, because they really are the next generation of change makers in our city. So thank you guys so much.
0: Thank you. And Donovan, thanks. I know it's a little weird by phone, but you sounded great. Thank you for being with us today. And
1: thank you for having me.
0: Yeah, you bet. Our pleasure. And Alexis Walker, thank you. We've got more that we'll do together in the months ahead.
3: Hi, my name is Aaliyah. I'm 12 years old, and I go to Allegheny. I'm a dancer, and I play basketball for Allegheny. I'm very, very talkative. And to be honest, I have a smart mouth. And I go to church, and I believe in God, and the instrument I play is a flute. I like to dance a lot. Like, everywhere I go, you'll see me dancing. Even if I'm on crunches, I still dance. Hip-hop is my favorite dance, like, thing. There's a special thing you gotta have. Like, your mouth gotta be a certain way, and you gotta blow the air out a certain way. There's, like, a lot of buttons you gotta learn. Yeah, I want to be a future flute and basketball player. Michael Jordan is my favorite basketball player because, like, I don't know, he's just, like, a legend, and I look up to him a lot because, like, it's, like, the way he played basketball. Like, the way he played basketball, it seems like he's really into it. He's not, like, a sore loser.
0: It's a real honor to be welcoming winners of the Scholastic Writing Awards. And we've had students from different schools and of different ages with a variety of different styles of writing. You're going to hear each of them share their work that they were honored for during this segment, and we'll also get to know each other a little bit. And I'm going to start by just asking you all to introduce yourself. Let us know your age, the school you go to, and if you have any shout-outs or acknowledgments, this is a perfect time to do it. Allie, we'll start with you.
4: Hi, my name's Allie, and I'm in eighth grade, and I go to Holy Cross Academy. I'm 13 years old, and my literature teacher, she had us all write short stories, and she allowed us to like submit them in, and I did, and it was kind of nerve-wracking because I was like scared if I would win. I'm like, oh my gosh, like I would win, but it was kind of like if I win, I win. If I lose, I lose. But when I won, I just kind of stood there. Like it was really funny because she was announcing all of my friends' names and for like the silver key, which is what I won. And I just stood there when she announced my name. Like I was in utter shock. It was really funny. All my friends started laughing at me.
0: You just brought back a memory of mine, Allie, which was winning an essay contest. And I would have been maybe 14 or 15. And it was not something you had a chance to polish or draft or redraft. I mean, they put us all in a room and you had to write right there. And then you turned in what you wrote. And I remember when they announced my name, I just kind of stood there and said, really? What? Huh? What's your teacher's name?
4: Mrs. Little.
0: Well, it's nice to hear that story. You were scared to submit it, did you say?
4: I mean, I was scared to submit it because I was like, I don't really think it's good enough. But like my Mrs. Little, she was like, just do it. I mean, if you win, you win. If you lose, you lose. It, like I think it's good enough.
0: She sounds like a great teacher. Let's meet who is on your left. Hi.
5: Hi, I'm Delina. I'm 17 years old, and I am a junior at Ben Trafford. I'd like to give a little shout out to my dad, my grandmother who's listening in, and my teacher, Mrs. Vulgich, who, you know, convinced me to submit.
0: That's terrific. How were you notified that you received an award?
5: I think we had them announced. Oh, God, I can't even remember. It was kind of a blur for me.
0: Yeah, I don't blame you. It's hard to keep track, but it had to be an amazing feeling, I'm sure.
5: It was something. I didn't feel it for about an hour. I think it was my friend Mark, who's always more on top of these things. He won a silver key. He couldn't be here today. I think he's coming on in the next month at some point. Just notified me when he found out who the winners were. He, like, picked through for our names.
0: That's funny. I don't always know about those things either, and people have told me about things involving me that I didn't know about until they texted me and said, did you know this or did you know that? What's nice to have you here. Who brought you here today?
5: Oh, well, outside, there's my mother, Niat. She's very, very patient to have come in with me, so I didn't run away before you could turn the microphones on.
0: It's nice to see her. And I should have asked you that question too, Allie. Did somebody bring you here?
4: Yeah, my mom did.
0: Excellent. Now, let's meet. This is where I get good. I know that this is Sarah because I can't guess wrong. I know there's a Sarah here. I know it's not Allie, and I know it's not Delana. It's got to be you.
6: Well, hi, I'm Sarah. I'm a 10th grader at the Ellis School. I'd like to shout out my English teacher, Miss Brennan, for supporting me on my essay memoir, and my older sister, Lowry, who told me to read Pride and Prejudice, even the Pride and Prejudice only weeks before school had ended last year, even though it was my summer reading. And I'd like to thank my mother and my dad who brought me to here today, and my great aunt Ruth and my Nana who have always encouraged me to read and to write.
0: Now, before you share your writing, I'm curious whether you think it's important to write, and I have a feeling I know the answer to that, but if so, why? Writing is important to each of you, and any of you can start.
6: I'll start. I started writing from a really young age. I started writing poetry, and it took me actually a long time to start reading. And I think that writing myself helped me to open up and expand my horizons to read more. And I think that writing really helps you learn and understand more of your surroundings and go a little bit outside the world that you're so used to.
0: That's really interesting because some people say that in order to become a really good writer, it helps to read a lot just to get exposed to other people's styles and sometimes the information. But you developed more of a love for reading by writing, it sounds like.
6: Yeah, I think it was really your own inner thoughts and the kind of inner monologue you have from a day-to-day basis that you realize, you know, I don't have to keep this inside. You can write this and put this on a Google Doc.
0: That's a great thought. Would either of you two like to add something about why writing matters to you personally or why just in general it's a good thing to do?
5: Sure. I really write as like a, it's sort of an innate impulse. When I was like really, really young, I had a lot of trouble sleeping, or I would just stare at the ceiling and just come up with like little poems. It amused myself, and I didn't really write them down until high school, honestly, because it was just a way of thinking. And when I actually got down to writing things down, it was just like a new way to physicalize thoughts, dig into things, or just sort of excise them from my brain so they're not ricocheting around anymore, or so I can start thinking about things more deeply.
0: What a great way of expressing that. Did you ever think of poems at night as you were lying awake and thinking that you would remember them when you got up and then you couldn't remember them?
5: I am sure there are thousands that have just evaporated into air because I know this has been a habit for me for years. I think I've written down, like I've had one, remembered it and written it down in the morning once.
0: Yeah, and I guess I ask that question because that happens to me a lot. Do you still have trouble sleeping sometimes?
5: Sometimes.
0: I do sometimes, a lot. And I'll some people, head hits the pillow, they're immediately asleep. I'm not that person at all. And sometimes I'll think of something and I'll get kind of excited about it and I know I won't forget it. But I do, almost all the time. What about you, Allie?
4: When I was in fifth grade and we were allowed to do NaNoWriMo, which Mrs. Little was the teacher who did it with us, I had like a really fun time, and that was really like my first exposure to writing stuff, and it made me really happy to write like a fantasy story or like anything that was happening in my mind. And now, like in eighth grade now, I just like if I'm like stressing out about something, I'll write it down and just like it'll be gone.
0: Yeah, it really puts things in perspective. You realize that something that could be completely taking up all your thoughts, when you write it down, it puts it in context. What was the kind of project you mentioned?
4: You gave
0: it a name.
4: NaNoWriMo, National Novel Writing Month. It's November.
0: Thank you. I was thinking maybe it's a game. Like,
4: no.
0: Let's all play NaNoWriMo.
7: I remember doing that as well when I was in middle school.
4: Yeah.
0: I never have known that before. National novel writing month. It is like NaNoWriMo or something. I like that. Well, it was good that your teacher introduced you to that. We'll talk a little bit more after you each share some writing, but did any of you want to add anything based on what you just heard?
5: I have a lot of respect for anyone who can manage to do National Novel Writing Month. Isn't it like a word like limit a day?
4: Well, so what it is like you can set yourself a goal and you have to like a goal of words. So like mine for this year was like 7,000. And I got that. I got 7,000 words. And then, like, it was, like, really, really fun. And then you can actually publish your stories. I never have because, like, I only do it for fun. I don't actually, like, want to publish it. But it's, like, really, really fun. And you only have a month. So, like, every day you have to write this many words. Like, Mrs. Little actually gives us a count. So, like, she'll give you, like goals. Like goal numbers, and then she'll say how, and then it'll, like, on the other side of the column, it'll say how many words you have to write per day. I forget how many words I had to write, but it was really fun, but it was kind of, like, really, like, not stressful, but, like, because I had a lot of stuff, like, school and volleyball and, like, sports, and my brother had stuff, and, like, I would have to go to his stuff. It was, like, it helped just, like, sitting there and writing stuff down because it helped, like, get rid of all the bad stuff, but it was still, like, really, really stressful. But, I mean, at the end of the day, it was fun, so that's all that matters.
5: Good on you for putting aside, you know, time to do something creative with all of that going on.
4: Thank you.
0: You had mentioned the word limits. Do you find it hard to be short or hard to be long when you're writing?
5: That is
0: I shouldn't say hard, but challenging. I think short is really hard.
5: I think it's not that I write short things or long things. It's that I write slowly. Like, something will come out to be... I rarely extend beyond a couple pages, but I always do it a couple sentences at a time, and then I have to put it away and do something else and then take it back out. And I can't... I've never... successfully functioned on, all right, you know, 200 words now and 200 later.
0: So you're really deliberate, sort of putting a lot of thought into it and then writing and then putting it aside.
5: Oh, yeah, I think it's genetic. My old man used to spend, like, he would lock himself in his, if he had to write something long, my mother tells me the story, he would, like, lock himself in his office and he wouldn't leave for hours, and then he'd come out and my mother would be like, how'd you do? And he'd be like, I wrote 5 sentences.
0: It's interesting.
5: He's a good writer.
0: Well, I can't wait to hear from each of you. We didn't decide who would go first.
4: I'm not going first. That's not happening. I'm sorry.
0: Okay. Sarah, do you want to?
7: I'll take this.
0: Okay.
4: I'm sorry. Go ahead first. Okay. I'm sorry.
0: Allie, I like working with you. Allie, like, there's no blank stares. It's like, nope.
5: Very certain.
0: Not me.
4: No apologies.
0: Not going to do it. Sarah, please give us some context if need be to help explain what you're going to share with us.
6: So this is a essay memoir piece. It's titled Jane Austen, Pride and Prejudice, and My Personal Reading Journey. I guess the timeline would be I actually finished the book a little earlier than I expected before finals even happened. So it talks about the summer and my sister going off for college and similarities I felt between myself and the main characters in Pride and Prejudice. So I'll begin. As a younger sister, I tend to get a lot of hand-me-downs from my older sister. Most of them are kilts and polos, but there's a special time of year when I acquire the best hand-me-downs, the summer reading books I'll have to read for each year. Unlike years past, where I waited till July to read my summer reading, I started it abnormally early this year. It was Monday, April 13th, when I first cracked open Pride and Prejudice. The rips in the cover, a worn spine, and messy annotations were clear signs of my sister's love of the book, and surely by the end of my reading, the book's condition was even worse. When Caroline Bingley, Mr. Bingley's sister, makes fun of the Bennett sisters' love of reading, she sarcastically reflects how there is no enjoyment like reading. For the most part, I felt the same way as Caroline. Growing up, most of the people around me loved to read, but I just couldn't find the fun in reading a book. Most of the books I read were the ones I was assigned in school. The plots were already spoiled and just left me uninterested. But despite my past dislike of reading, when I read the opening line of Pride and Prejudice, I was immediately glued to it. I loved how things moved quickly, and one was promptly thrown into the lives of the Bennett girls. The personal writing style of Jane Austen elevated my love of the text and kept me reading even through the duller chapters. I finished Pride and Prejudice on May 12th, 2021. Austen's final word was "fini." That word made me think that in a few weeks, school would be fini, and my time with my sister under one roof would be fini. In the last few days I had with my sister before she went off to work at a camp for the summer, I was reminded of a strange yet calming similarity between my own life and the lives of the eldest Bennett sisters. My sister was going to be gone for 3 months, the same time as Jane spent in London. I channeled the style of Austen and decided to write my sister letters. Though I often sent letters to my sister in past summers when she was away doing something, my new Austenian obsession fueled me to write her almost every week. I should have known that what her response was going to be, since she had never written me back before. When Elizabeth travels to Lambton, she gets left in a similar situation to me. We were both a good deal disappointed in not finding a letter. The absence of a letter or even a postcard made me mad. Even though she was taking care of a bunch of little children at her job, she did make time to text me every once in a while. She told me how she read to her campers the French versions of the Harry Potter series, a personal favorite of hers, which she has tried to get me to read several times. Though for the most of my life I dodged her book recommendations, I could not escape Pride and Prejudice. When I messaged my sister to ask what her favorite scene from the novel was, she replied, "I like the awkwardness of the first proposal." Her response didn't surprise me. As a fan of awkward comedies such as The Office, Darcy's initial proposal to Elizabeth is one of those scenes where the situation is so cringeworthy that you just have to laugh. Austen's writing paints us an incredibly realistic picture of the mind of her main character, which gave me loads of secondhand embarrassment as I first read the scene of Darcy's first proposal. After hearing Darcy's confession of love, she stared, colored, doubted, and was silent. Somewhere deep down in my soul, I resonated with Elizabeth. Though I've never been unexpectedly proposed to, I could recall awkward situations where all I could do was stare off into the distance and wish I was somewhere else. As June ended, my parents and I went off on our annual road trip. One of our favorite stops is Sherman's Bookstore in Bar Harbor, Maine. When we arrived at our destination, I was eager to go to the bookstore and find something to fulfill the hole Pride and Prejudice had left after my completion of it a month before. I searched almost every aisle for a suitable replacement, but didn't find something that really spoke to me. As I was starting to lose hope, I stumbled across the Austen section. It was almost completely bare, and only had about 7 books left. The majority were various editions of the novel I had already read, but one stood out to me. It was Jane Austen's Persuasion. It was brand new, had a pristine spine, spotless cover, and became my new obsession. As I read the first pages, I fell back into the cozy atmosphere of Austen, as if I had just returned from a long journey. As I look back on my own reading journey, I am now reminded of the scene in which Elizabeth prepares to go on her journey. The distance is nothing when one has motive. Elizabeth's words are exactly how I look at reading today. Though it took me a while to feel the same love of reading others around me felt, I value it even more now than I ever could have at another age. Finney.
0: That was really, yeah, we can give you a little applause here.